0: Blame it, hell!
1: Morning, Stan. Looking for breakfast in our bins again, are you? They don't pay caretakers enough these days, do they?
0: Flipping ants. Swarming all round the bins. I'll have to spray behind them before I can put them back.
1: Well, look on the bright side. They got you out of bed on a Monday morning anyway.
0: More than can be said for some of us. What time do you call this?
1: Thank you, Stanley. Don't forget to come for your mug of vinegar at break time, will you?
0: Ah.
2: When the poppies blooms again.
1: Morning, Sheila. Sorry I'm late.
2: Don't worry, love. I started the donuts and bread. And for your brew, I've made a pot.
1: Oh, yes, please. Bit stuffy in here. I'll open window. Oh, crikey. Look out there. It's Mustang Sally.
3: Morning! Look out!
0: Oh, fuck it.
1: She had that thing. She'll never learn. Morning, Evil Knievel. How many did you jump this morning?
3: Why, Bim Stanley calls himself a caretaker. Takes precious little care when he leaves them bins.
2: Are you all right, Sally, love?
3: Oh, yeah, of course I am.
2: Here you are, a strong cuppa to wake you up.
3: Oh.
2: Something you should have had before you got on the bike.
3: What am I on this week?
1: Oh, snacks.
3: Oh, good. I'll try making them chicken tikka pizzas. I thought of them after my Sanjay made tandoori chicken the other night. It was brilliant.
2: Oh, here we go.
3: What are you on, Bev?
1: I'm doing main courses and the till, and Sheila's on hot sweets. Mm. I put Sophie on washing up. Something even she can do. And Joe's on sandwiches, if they ever get here.
3: Is that why you got to gob on like a wet weekend?
1: No, Gary wouldn't give me a lift in. So I took the car.
2: Oh, you never!
3: Ah, Bev, if you want to borrow me crashing helmet for when you go home this evening, you're very welcome.
1: No, you're all right. He might be a brute, but he's not stupid. If I had concussion, I'd do the cooking. Oh, it's no good, I've got to tell you. She says she doesn't want anyone knowing, but Sophie's pregnant.
2: Crikey!
3: She's what?
1: I know. Can't imagine her doing it, can you? Sophie, aren't you dying?
3: Oh, Ben, don't, really.
1: I suppose we'll have to do a surprise dinner for her now. You know, celebrate.
2: Well, we'd do it for anyone else, won't we?
3: Oh, I suppose so. Just make sure there's no wet lettuce on the menu. We'll get enough of that for you.
1: Right. I'll do us some scampi then. Might as well treat ourselves for doing a good deed, eh?
3: Oh, lovely.
2: Smashing. Have we got any?
1: No, but I'll nip over the shop. It'll be my treat. Crikey, George, the price of your scampi. What you done, gold plate some?
4: If you want something cheaper, I've got scampi flavour nuggets, crab sticks, fish rissoles.
1: No, I want something nice.
4: You're never giving the kids scampi, are you? What you done, struck oil on the school playing fields or something?
1: Hardly. Now, how much are these new potatoes that weren't priced?
4: 55 a pound.
1: You what?
4: Jersey mids, them. Lovely spuds.
1: Go on, then.
4: That's 7.75, then, please.
1: Oh, crikey. I've only got 7.72. Sorry, George.
4: Don't worry. You can owe me the three.
1: Oh, tar.
5: But that's wonderful, Sophie. What are you going to do to celebrate?
6: Well, nothing, really.
3: Oh, you got to do something, Soph. It's amazing.
2: Yeah, we didn't know you had it in you.
3: Sheila.
6: Yeah, thanks.
1: We've got a nice surprise for you later.
6: Oh, what?
1: You'll see. Anyway, you can start celebrating by doing the cornflake crispies. And after that, you're on washing up this week.
6: Oh, okay. But, Joe usually does them.
1: Cornflakes, funnily enough.
6: Cornflakes. Right. I'll get my penny. Cornflake flipping crispies.
1: Where the hell is Joe?
4: Oh, help yourself to a pie, won't you?
6: You could just say you dropped a bottle, can't you? Anyway, I haven't had any breakfast, so give me a break.
4: I'm already giving you a lift. How much you want?
6: Can't go any faster, can you?
4: No, I can't. But if you give us a hand with these deliveries, it'll speed things up.
6: Oh, no, you're all right. I've got enough running round to do when I get there. Anyway, I had a look at Rota on Friday. I'm on sandwiches this week. They're easy.
4: And what's with a baseball cap? Going trendy, are you?
6: What do you mean, going? Bloody cheek. No, me hair's a mess. So, I smuggle it in under a cap, swap it for a white one in the locker room, and likewise on the way home. Bingo. No one knows I didn't wash it this morning.
4: You know, Summer...
6: Div, I don't want you getting in trouble on my account.
2: Right, that's 100 donuts ready for break time. I've a bit left over. Anyone fancy one?
3: No. Sophie, you finished them crispies yet?
5: Nearly. Just a few more to do.
3: For crying out loud, what you doing? Dipping each cornflake individually.
5: I'm going as fast as I can.
3: She is an old.
7: No, bless
3: her. Babe, I can't find them tandoori spices. I'm sure we had some.
7: Do you mean that red stuff?
3: Yeah.
7: I had to chuck it past its sell-by date.
2: Like me.
3: What am I going to use for the chicken tikka then?
7: Don't ask me. Make do with what we've got.
3: You're the one with tandoori fingers.
2: Oh. I bet they don't have bone when you beat your nose with them.
6: What have you lot got to laugh about on a Monday morning?
3: Hey, girls, look at this baseball cap and a bodyguard.
6: Yeah, well, Bonnets went out a while ago, you know. And he's not my bodyguard, he's my chauffeur. Aren't you, Jim?
4: Don't start blaming me.
7: Joe, do you know what time it is? You can get that fashion gear off and get stuck in. Morning, Jim.
2: Stop ruining my chances, you two.
4: Yeah, come on, Marie.
6: Yeah.
4: Right.
6: Sorry, I'm a bit late, babe. You know, time of the month and all that.
7: Time you got back from the pub last night, more like. We all managed to get here in the mornings, Joe, no matter what flipping time of the month it is.
6: Well, some of us...
7: See if you can swipe that hat thing from Joe's locker. I've had an idea.
3: Oh, okay, then. Right, say hello to the real Spice Girl in this kitchen. I've solved the tandoori paste problem. They should do the job. Tabasco sauce, red food colouring, stock cubes, and a dash of piccalilli.
8: Yes, Maggie?
9: I've got the chairman of the governor's on the line, Mrs. Allrinshaw.
8: Oh, thank you, Maggie. Do put him through. Good morning, Bob.
10: Morning, Cynthia. Nice weekend.
8: Oh, yes, thank you. We went to the opera in Manchester on Saturday night. La Traviata. It's really splendid.
10: Oh, back to earth with a bump now, eh?
8: You could say that.
10: Yeah. Listen, we need to get cracking after Governor's meeting last week. Can I come over this afternoon?
8: Oh, absolutely. Why not come for a spot of lunch and we can get down to business straight after?
10: Yeah. Is that such a good idea? After all.
8: Bob, we may not be the Ritz at Old Dale School, but I don't think we've poisoned anybody yet.
7: You probed your sausages, Sally?
3: Yeah, they're 85 degrees.
7: Tarlo. Joe, how many instant whips?
6: 60. And I've done 100 rolls and 200 sandwiches.
7: Grand. Making up for lost time, eh?
6: That's it. Bev, I'm just nipping out the back for a quick fag before the madhouse starts. Helps with my period pains, you know.
7: Well, all right, but you've got 4 minutes. It's you and Sally.
3: Oh, I don't believe it.
7: Oven? Oven, they go in the fridge, you daft mare.
5: What? No one told me. Anyway, I tried one that's sort of like biscuits.
2: Oh, come on then, let's try one. Where are they, love?
5: Over here.
2: They're well hidden then.
5: They don't look too bad, do they, Sheila?
2: Oh, my God. Actually, they're not bad.
3: Yeah, let me try one.
2: Yeah. They're all right.
7: Give me one of those. Sophie Smith, have you got a guardian angel or something?
5: If any of you would like me recipe, I'll be over by the sink doing washing up.
2: 15 all, I think,
3: Unbelievable.
11: Morning, ladies. Glad to hear you're all in such good spirits.
7: Morning, Mrs. Oldenshaw.
12: Morning.
7: Beverly, I have a special request.
12: If you'll excuse me, Mrs. O and Beverly, I must proceed with my rhubarb crumble and custard.
3: Likewise, you'll have to excuse me also. I am meek eyes that need probing.
7: Yeah, thanks, girls. Beverly, I'm sorry to spring this on you at such short notice, but the chairman of the governors has only just announced to me that he's visiting today. I wondered if you and your ladies would be so kind as to provide a luncheon in my conference room for him and myself.
13: You're right. It is short notice.
7: But I'm sure that we can do something. How about chicken tikka pizzas?
8: Oh, is there anything else on offer?
7: Spaghetti bolognese.
8: Did I mention that the luncheon was for the chairman of governors?
7: You did. All right. How about scampi, new potatoes and salad, then?
8: It sounds perfect, Beverly. Thank you so much. You do remember that Mr. Rennie has a rather healthy appetite?
7: Don't worry, Mrs. O. He won't go hungry. There's rhubarb crumble to follow. Sophie, after that stuff's washed up, can you set up Mrs. O's... Nice to know I can count on you all when I need to.
3: Don't mention
12: Anytime.
3: It.
12: Anytime.
14: You're welcome.
7: Sheila, Sally, over here. I'm sorry, girls. There goes our posh dinner. But I'll keep enough back for Sophie, eh?
3: Well, I suppose so.
15: Hiya, Mr. Wright.
16: Oh, hello there, Mrs. Pope.
15: I didn't realise digging the allotment was part of the biology teacher's job.
16: No, just sowing some more seeds to replace what's been nicked. School allotments are easy pickings these days, apparently.
15: Oh, dear. Sorry to hear that. And I was just bringing you something to cheer it up. Not much left to cheer up by the look of things. Anyway, there you go. A new hat for the scarecrow.
16: My word. That is bright. Thanks.
15: Can I ask you something?
16: Far away.
15: Have you ever heard of cigarettes helping with period pains?
16: No. Can't say I've ever heard that one. But then some people do make rather extravagant claims about their need to keep smoking. Sorry, I haven't just shattered an important excuse for you, have I?
15: Me? No, no.
16: Incidentally, did you know that your Kevin's not in school today?
15: A little bugger. No, I didn't.
16: Well, he wasn't at registration. And last period I should have had him for biology, but he still hadn't turned up. He's not the one in the family with the period pains, is he?
15: No. But he might be by the time I've finished with him.
17: Royal Winton. No rubbish, eh? Oh, Beverly, a luncheon for two for myself and chairman. I reckon she's trying to get into his pants. Dried up old spinster. Only the lonely could fancy some that looks like that. Right, wine glasses. Oh, spider! Oh, no! What have I done? Flipping heck!
18: What on earth is going on? Are you all right?
17: Sophie!
18: Oh, yes, of course, Sophie.
17: I'm sorry, Mrs. Oldenshaw. It was an accident. I'll pay for any damage. I'm really sorry.
18: Don't upset yourself, Sophie. Really, it's okay. I don't use them very often in any case.
17: Well, I'll buy you some new ones, I will.
18: That won't be necessary, Sophie. But if you could make sure it's all cleared up in time for lunch... Oh,
17: yes, Mrs. Oldenshaw. Of course, Mrs. Oldenshaw.
18: I was wondering, Sophie, is everything all right in the kitchen today? Everyone getting along well?
17: Yeah. Why shouldn't we be?
18: Oh, no reason, my dear. I just thought I sensed an atmosphere in the kitchen. I thought maybe you'd heard some bad news or something.
17: No.
7: I should be on flipping MasterChef, I should. Wait till you taste me bolognese. Anyone seen Rita yet? She's late.
19: No, not yet.
20: She'd probably get her tongue sharpened.
7: Oh, that's right.
3: It's me pizzas. Can you get them out for me, Sheila? I'm in the middle of frying the chips.
2: Right, all up.
14: Oh, my God.

0: in the old place.
1: Yeah.
0: I think it's part of the job description.
1: It is, Paul.
2: I heard that, Josephine Hunter.
3: Rita, how long have you been stood in the kitchen?
2: Long enough.
3: Listen, take no notice, love. Just a bit of a joke.
2: Not very funny from where I'm standing.
0: You want to get a sense of humour?
2: Do I? I might want to just turn round and go home. Then dinner time will be a real riot.
3: Rita, love, take no notice.
2: I won't. I'm off.
3: Rita, we do appreciate you, love. Tell you what, I've got a right posh dinner here, made specially for Mrs. O, and we've got a portion with your name on it. Fresh scampi, new potatoes, and a nice salad. Would you fancy that?
2: Well, I might be persuaded.
3: Right. It's over here in the side oven. There's your scampi. Freshly caught this morning, and not in the old Dale Canal, neither. New potatoes. First jerseys of the season, specially flown in. What do you think?
2: I dare say I could force some down, but I'd need a few more of them scampies. And I could manage another few potatoes and all. Now then, what sort of salad is it?
4: And do you know, ever since then, I've not been able to even look at a trout.
5: You should try being married to one.
4: Oh, Bob, you shock me sometimes. Another sherry?
5: No, thanks. I could do my dinner, though.
4: Oh, certainly. Do come through to the conference room. Lunch should be ready. Ah, excellent. It's all here.
5: Jumping in with both feet and upsetting people. Shouldn't make you too unpopular, Cynthia.
4: Let's get one thing straight, Bob. This is a decision by the Board of Governors of Old Dale School. And as chairman, it is your job to take responsibility for those decisions and to break the news. There will be no discussion on that matter, I assure you.
5: Oh, right.
4: Shall we start lunch?
5: Aye. I'm starving. What's this? A sample to see if I want a proper portion?
0: Sausage, chips and gravy, please. There you go, love.
6: Any sausages left?
1: No, that were the last one. We've got pizzas left. Do you want one of them instead?
6: No, Fee, looks like dog's been at them.
1: Lemon cheese.
0: Come on, lad.
6: Just chips and gravy, then.
0: Please.
6: Please.
0: Sophie, out of consideration to you and the new baby, I'm going out the back to have a fag. Don't want you passive smoking now, do we?
7: All right, ta.
0: Has anyone seen my baseball cap? The sun's blinding out there.
3: I'm afraid someone took a bit of a shine to it, so I said he could have it.
0: You what?
7: Who?
3: Wurzel Gummidge.
0: Wurzel? You've never. If that cap's gone missing, Bedford.
1: Come on, let's get this lot sorted out, then we can all go home.
8: You might be going home.
7: You're still doing that cleaning job, Sheila?
8: Aye. I couldn't make ends meet without it.
1: I don't know how you do it. I'm finished after leaving here.
7: Bev, did you say something about a surprise or something?
1: Oh, I think you'd better leave us to explain, Bev. Looks like you've got a visitor.
9: Good afternoon there, ladies.
7: Hiya.
1: Hello.
9: Mrs. Paul, I wondered if I could have a word with you.
3: Of course, Mr. Rennie.
0: Where's that chuffy Beverly Pump?
1: Oh, aye.
0: The flaming birds have cracked all over me baseball cap.
3: Oh.
9: In private?
3: He can go in me office. Now then, what can I do for you?
9: Well, you know, we've always reckoned you ladies do a grand job. And you're all very important at school.
3: I can hear a book coming.
9: Yeah, you can. I won't beat about bush, Mrs. Pope.
3: Oh, call me Bev, for heaven's sake. Are you all right? You've gone a bit pale.
9: No, I'm fine, thanks. Bev, there's no easy way to say this. It couldn't be avoided, really. We need to make savings, and this is the only way we could see to do it. Anyway, last week's governor's meeting decided the school's catering services would be put out to tender. We'll be inviting companies to bid for contract. Obviously, we will do our best to make sure you're all kept on, but...
3: Out to tender? Contract? What do you mean?
9: Beverly, you're being privatised.
10: In Dinner Lady.

0: Barbara Dixon played Bev. Jean Haywood, Sally. Bridget Forsyth, Mrs. Ollerinshaw. Kay Ragg, Joe. Debbie Chazen, Sophie. Joyce Gibbs, Sheila. Jack Smethurst, Bob. Tim Dante, Gary. Bill Dean, Stan. Andrew Wincott, directed by Taran Ali, and is a Bonalati production for BBC Radio 4.
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6: We present I'm Sorry I Haven't a Clue, the antidote to panel games. At the piano is Dave Lee, and your chairman is Humphrey Littleton.
7: Hello again, and in another attempt to take panel games off the air, we have on my left Barry Cryer and Graham Garden. And on my right, Tim Brooke Taylor and William Rushton. They'll be playing a series of absurd games, and if I can't think of anything better to do, I shall award them points. First game, with that subtlety for which this program, indeed this entire network, is famous, is called Words of One Song to the Tune of Another.
8: You got a picture, folks?
7: And I want each team to sing the words of one song to the tune of another, provided by Dave Lee at the piano. Now, Barry and Graham, I'd like you to start. Will you sing Charlie is My Darling to the tune of O Sole Mio?

A right couple of gondoliers. We'll give you 4 marks for that. Tim and Willie, will you sing Tutti Frutti to the tune of Secret Love?

0: Well, according to audience reaction, you take the lead there with 10 marks, and we go on to the point in the program where I introduce the round that's played, in fact, at the end of the program, in order to give the teams time to think of silly names for people arriving at the politician's ball. Once again, that occasion was suggested to us by Reverend Arnold Page of Castle Cary in Somerset, and he's once again sent us a couple of suggestions which will have to be matched by the team at the end of the program. Here's our Senator and Mrs. Lees P. King and their son Frank Lees P. King, and Governor and Mrs. Garkey and their son Ollie Garkey.
1: Teeth rocking is imminent.
2: I think he's very good.
0: Enough. The team is going to make up a poem, and each team member must keep going until I press this buzzer, which goes like this, and then a member of the opposite team must take over. This goes on until we reach our artistic, natural conclusion, or the whole thing falls apart at the seams. And I'm going to start now with William Rushton, and the first line of your poem is, "He pulled against the running tide, the oars squeaked in the rullocks."
1: Can I write to my mother?
3: To
4: no, Willie.
3: He recently translated into Chinese the collected works of Jollocks, the tale of a famous huntsman who, clad in hunting pink, which seemed totally irrelevant and quite boring to a chink. However, there he was in his tiny boat, setting out to sea.
1: Good heavens, what is that? He cried. There ahead of me. It is a monster rising up from out the waves, so flecked. Oh, God, he cried. I've done a rhyme, and now this boy I've wrecked. But I will think of a rhyme for flecked. I will think of one, cried he. Flecked, flecked.
3: In the boat he went. The storm went down. Ha, ha, ha. The boat, it crept. In pieces, one and two. He sounded like an animal who lives in London Zoo. An elephant. Oh, oh, oh, oh! It's the animal of which I speak.
1: It sounds like a cock elephant. No, I heard one last week. And so to London Zoo he rode, up the Regent's Canal. And there upon the bike, bank, there upon the bank, he spied a very good old pal, a riding of his bike. He was a riding to the zoo.
3: He had an urge to contemplate both ends of a new. He thought that something interesting might leap into his mind, and so he started at the front as opposed to the behind. This being the more savory view of the two, a fact he knew so well.
1: He said, "This is a fruitless task. Oh, cock elephant, go to hell. I have more interesting things to do. I'll go and look at my stamps that I
2: can say to somebody." stamps.
1: Yes.
2: I have got the cramps. I've got the cramps. I'll tell you why a minute or two from now, when I have thought of something else than you silly old cow. I will tell you why, and this is why I'll tell you so. 'Tis true. I've got a house that's pink and white, and it is also blue. Blue, you say? What has this to do with the story we've been telling?
1: Thanks. Nothing at all. Back to the zoo, he hurried, loudly yelling. Oh, keep her, tell me, of the new, the front or back to choose.
3: I was thinking of translating it into ancient Greek, but I've gone back on the booze. I tried my ancient Greek last night on an aging bartender.
1: Who didn't seem to like it at all. But the barmaid, who was slender, said, "I like Greek. I always have. And in my spare hours here, I translate iambic pentameters."
2: Well, I means I'm only here for the beer.
0: Yes, a minor classic, I think. This next round is called Thumbnail Sketches, and I'm going to give each team the name of a well-known person, and I want them to go on about that person for 30 seconds. Marks will be given for any new information about the person, and you'll be responsible for your own legal fees. Right, now we'll start with Barry and Graham. Will you talk for 30 seconds on Virginia Woolf?
5: Virginia Woolf, right. Yes, she was a lady. And wrote books. One of them was called The Lighthouse, and the rest of them weren't. She was born just outside Cheadle in Cheshire, which was a great surprise to her mother, who was in Manchester at the time. Contrary to popular rumour, which claimed she was born just outside Wedlock Village in Yorkshire, she was a solicitor for several years, but the fines proved exorbitant. And she made her first television appearance. But this is the Virginia Woolf we're talking about. In 1954, when she did, in fact, beat Mick McManus by 2 falls in the submission. In the fifth round.
6: The other Virginia Woolf you're thinking of, we finished talking about some time ago.
0: Okay. 6 points in there. And we go quick as a flash to Tim and Willie, who are going to talk for 30 seconds on Davy Crockett.
7: David Crockett was a well-known hat maker.
8: Yes. He wore a coonskin hat.
7: Yes.
8: Or sometimes he just slip the middle of a beaver and just clap it on his head. He died at the Alamo under rather tragic circumstances.
7: The coon wasn't happy about the skin.
8: He wrestled with a bear, thinking possibly turning that. It was an enormous hat. He went to Washington.
7: He stood for the Queen.
8: He had a very, very boring song written about him by Walt Disney.
7: Yes. Other well-known facts about him are that...
8: He died at the Alamo again,
7: yes,
8: later.
7: Yes. That's probably one of the
8: in
7: best...
8: In another film starring John Wayne, as opposed to one with Fess Parker, who died rather better.
0: Now, I'm still bearing in mind that with that round, Tim and Willie have gone into the lead by 17 points. And we come to the round which is called Bedtime Story. For this round, I want one of the members of a team to make up a bedtime story. From time to time, he'll give his partner a signal for a suitable sound effect to reinforce the dramatic effect of the narrative. Well, for extra excitement, the person doing the effects will be wearing headphones with music playing to prevent him from hearing the story. Tim, will you start the story? And I want your story to be about a deaf owl in a far-off land.
7: This story takes place in Scotland, this far-off land, where, on the 14th of July, every year, Gordon McHamish would go out onto the moors and he would cry... which would frighten the villagers. Suddenly, there came towards him this creature that was making this noise. It was indeed his mother, who was loony at the time. And she would cry, Hamish, she'd cry, Hamish, whatever you do, don't go near the... railway station. But of course, Hamish, being a stupid lad, went down, and he waited for the train. And as the train came, he could hear it in the distance coming round the corner, and the train went...
8: I've run out of implements.
7: That is why this story is interesting. There was an owl, you see, who was deaf, and because it was deaf, instead of going to it to woo, it always used to go...

0: So I thought the way those two worked together was positively uncanny, and they haven't finished yet. Now, Barry and Graham, who's going to tell the story?
1: I am. Graham's going to tell.
0: Graham's coming out in the front, and while he's doing that, Barry, I'll tell you that your story must be about a mouse and an elephant on a desert island.
1: A mouse and an elephant on a desert island.
0: There you go, Barry.
1: Monty Mouse lived on a desert island with an elephant. Monty and the elephant were great friends, and Monty's great joy was when they'd wake up in the morning and the elephant would look over at him and go... There's something different about you, said Monty. One day, they found some footprints in the sand. Good heavens, said Monty. I thought we were alone on the island. Do you think there's a... life-size replica of Percy Edwards on the island with us? Not at all. I think it must be Man Friday. And sure enough, behind the palm tree, they heard a sudden sound. No. It must be Saturday, he said. Because I always used to listen to Brands Hatch on the radio, and suddenly from the radio they heard... Jack DiManio snapped again, said Monty. So they turned the radio off and ran round the back of the tree, and there was Man Friday. Hello there, he said. Come and have a meal with us. Let us have some sausages in a frying pan. So they tossed them in the frying pan, and the sausages fizzed and crackled and went... They were, of course, bangers.
0: Very good. I enjoyed that. Lots of lovely marks all round. We go on to the next round. It's called Initials, and this is a round which was sent in by a listener, by Lynn Anderson of Old Coolston, Surrey. And this is an entertaining one. I'm going to read each team some abbreviations, and they must tell me what they think each stands for. These are, in fact, initials. I'm going to start now with you, Graham and Barry. Your initials are B-E-F. B-E-F, but I must tell you that this is
2: not
0: capital initials, it's small initials.
3: Oh, the little British expedition report. It's the keep the E out of beef campaign.
0: No,
1: British egg fanciers, no. Small egg. Bolivian etymologists. Yes.
3: Fancy pizza.
0: I'll give you a clue as you're lagging by 74 marks. It is an instruction that you see on a packet.
3: Oh, open before March the 3rd and the rest has been torn off. It's just...
0: I don't think you're going to get this.
1: Small B,
3: edible foodstuffs. B.
0: The instruction is blunt end first.
3: That's what I meant. That's what I meant.
0: Right, Tim and Willie, your one is...
4: On foodstuffs?
0: I didn't say foodstuffs, I just said a packet. Oh, your one, Tim and Willie, is D-O-R...
2: That's... Blunt end first on Irish deodorants.
0: Right. Tim and Willie, your one is D-O-R-I-S.
2: Oh. That's a misprint.
4: Just met her in the pub before, didn't it?
2: D-O-R-I-S, as in Doris, is it?
0: Exactly.
5: Doris owes Rushton 1 shilling.
0: I'm going to give you that one. Not the shilling, the mark. It is, in fact, direct order recording and invoicing system. Isn't that exciting? So exciting that we'll rush on to the next round. And this one's sound charades. We've played this before, and lo and behold, we're going to play it again. One team has to make noises, and the other team must guess what they mean. The audience are let into the secret and can help by applauding when they're getting warmer and doing the other thing when they're not. And you at home will hear the secret, too, by means of our mystery voice. Let me ask you, Barry and Graham, first. Is this a film or a... play or a book or whatever.
3: This is a Christmas carol.
0: A Christmas carol. Our audience will be showing it on the board.
3: And the carol is The Holly and the Ivy. The Holly and the Ivy.
2: How many words?
5: Five.
2: Five?
5: Five.
2: The Holly and the Ivy.
3: So far, so good.
0: You cannot understand.
3: Now you try and guess what we were going to do.
4: Okay, so it's basically... Oh, Stanley.
3: Yes.
0: Okay. Yes, that was good. I can't understand how you could 45 seconds to get that, but still. Now, Tim and Willie, what is yours? A play or a film or what?
2: It's a film.
0: The film.
2: And it's got three words.
3: And Tim and Willie's is Day for Night. Day for Night.
0: Right, hope you've heard at home have heard it by our mystery voice.
2: We're going to do all three words at once, if we may.
0: Okay.
6: How are you going to do Gatsby?
2: Oh, you guessed wrong. Okay, Willie.
7: Sir Alec, Doris is here.
2: Would you like it again? We'll do another version if that's more difficult. All right. Move, Willie.
7: Sir Alec, Doris is here. For you.
2: Oh, we've got another one.
7: Wake up, Sir Lancelot.
3: Night.
6: Night and day.
3: So near.
6: Night and the Ivy.
5: No.
2: You got it. What? You got it.
5: No, you didn't. No.
0: No, they're singing Night and Day at the moment, which is another round altogether.
3: Day and night.
6: Day for night. Day for night.
0: Day, you said?
6: Day for night.
0: Day for night, yes. Yeah. Okay, let's go on to the blues now. In this round, as you all know, each team gives the other a topic for a blues, which they must then improvise, accompanied by Dave Lee at the piano. And Graham and Barry are going to start by giving a topic to Tim and Willie.
6: Yes, we're going to give them the News Vendors Blues.

0: brand new dress. What a bloody mess.
1: $7.5 blues.
2: Okay. So, Timmy Willis, for you to give Graham and Barry their topic.
3: Mother-in-law blues.

0: when she walks down the street, all the weighing machines leap back into the chemist shop. And that's a fact.
1: Right, well, I'd better tell you before we go on to the next round that that leaves the score in a quite an interesting position with Willie and Tim 108 and Barry and Graham 801. Or vice versa. Now we go to the point where I sort of back out of the proceedings and leave the teams to give their announcements for the arrivals at the politicians' ball.
2: Hey, wave something tasteful. I will. For Mr. and Mrs. Secretary and their long-haired son, Furry Ian Secretary.
3: Furry Ian.
4: Mr. and Mrs. the Exchequer and their rather dodgy daughter, Chauncey Laura the Exchequer.
5: I'd like you to welcome, please, Mr. and Mrs. Stir of Agriculture and Fisheries and their daughter, Minister of Agriculture and Fisheries.
6: From Glasgow, well, you now wish you in for Mr. and Mrs. Sack and their son, Woolsack.
4: Will you welcome, please, Mr. Patrick Entry Debate and his pa, Liam Entry Debate.
6: Pa, exchanging Liam, a joke in the corner, Mr. and Mrs. Dingmotor and their daughter, Flo.
4: Mr. and Mrs. Pix, their daughter, Polly.
2: Stand back! I'm standing back.
6: Well,
2: Mr. and Mrs. Chers and their evil, piratical son, Black Ben Chers.
5: And over from France is the Marquis de Sade and the party whips.
6: Mr. and Mrs. Festo and their son, Party Manny.
7: Festo.
5: And
7: Festo.
5: From and from Germany, please, no hard feelings. Herr and Frau Ard and their son, Hans.
2: A moment of decency. Mr. and Mrs. the old member for Epping North, shut up. And their son, Will, the old member for Epping North, shut up.
1: At that point, ladies and gentlemen, we come to the end of the programme with Barry and Graham so far in the lead that I doubt whether Willie and Tim...
5: Mr. and Mrs. Mandering and their son, Jerry.
4: And her friend, Sybil Service.
1: Well, you'd be surprised... Be surprised to learn that Willie and Tim didn't catch up.
5: And their friend, Anne Arkist. Not a very good friend.
1: And that won't do them any good either.
5: Hot tub. And Ricky with the first results, and their son, Billy Ricky, with the first results.
1: So that's it, ladies and gentlemen. Until next week, when we'll all be with you again. Goodbye now.
8: William Rushton, Graham Garden, Barry Pryor and Tim Brooke Taylor were given Silly Things to Do by Humphrey Littleton, with Dave Lee setting some of them to music. Production was by John Castle.

know, some marmalades get some of their tang from added flavoring. While Robertson's Golden Shred gets all of its tang from Seville oranges. What would you rather have for breakfast?

0: Is that proper farmhouse cheddar?
1: No, I don't think so.
0: What about that?
1: No. It's quite nice, though.
0: Is it? Do you think I might try a piece? I'll have 2 ounces, please.
2: Jacob's, the cream of cream crackers.
3: Once upon a time there was an engineer. Choo-choo Charlie was his name, we hear. He had an engine and he sure had fun. He used good and plenty candy to make it

0: 31 and a half, 32, 33, 35, 40, and 10 is 50, and 50 is a pound. At first, when you are given change in new money, it may sound rather odd. So if you're puzzled by 31 and a half, 32, 33, 35, 40, and 10 is 50, and 50 is a pound, think decimal. 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
1: I came across Mr. Kipling in a meadow by the church. 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

0: We present Tony Hancock, Bill Kerr, Sidney James, Andre Melly, and Kenneth Williams in
1: Hancock's Half Hour.
0: There comes a time in the affairs of man when he must throw off the petty tyrannies that beset him, and once and for all, make the final decision that eventually we all, each and every one of us, one day will have to make.
2: So that's it. I'm going to buy a television set.
3: Yeah, but, Tub, I think that we
2: don't
3: ought to...
2: Don't try to talk me out of it. I've made up my mind. I'm going to buy a television set.
4: You didn't need a television set when you first met me.
2: Oh, well, that was different.
4: You used to clear the tea things away, send Bill to the pictures, and you'd still be chasing me around the table when he got back. You're tired of me.
2: No, I'm not. I'll still be able to spare you a few minutes while the interval's on.
3: But I still don't see the point in spending all that money. We've managed perfectly well without a television set right up till now.
2: That's just it. We're the only house down our street that hasn't got one. Oh, the disgrace, huh? How can I hold my head up when I... When I walk down the street, they point at me and snigger.
3: You're imagining things. Nobody around here knows we haven't got a television set. That wooden aerial we put up on the roof would fool anybody.
2: I tell you, they found out. They found out my secret. They plot. They try and trick me.
3: I still don't like the idea of spending all this money. There are much more important things we could buy.
2: Such as?
3: Things for my bedroom.
2: What things?
3: Well, bedclothes. Bedspread. A bed.
2: No. When you start paying your rent, I'll furnish your room out. Until then, you'll have to make do with the top of the wardrobe.
3: Yeah, but Tom, look, I think that...
2: Enough. We're getting a television set. Come on, we'll pop down to the radio shop in the high street and choose one.

0: Are they? They've got quite a nice selection, haven't they?
1: Yes, we should be able to find a set we like out of all these.
2: Yeah, but it's a bit expensive, this place, Tub. Look at that little table model. 8-inch screen. They want 240 for it.
0: 200? That's volts.
2: I don't care what currency it is, it's a lot of money.
0: Now look, just keep quiet and let me deal with it. They look after me here. I'm one of their best customers.
1: You are?
0: Certainly. I get all my fuse wire here. We'll have a word with the salesman.
3: Good afternoon, sir, madam. Can I be of any assistance?
0: Yes, I'd like to have a look at your television sets.
3: Yes, they all do on test match days.
0: Now, we want to buy one.
3: Oh, I see. Well, we have several models here that might interest you. This, of course, is a very popular model. Combined television, radio, record player, cocktail cabinet, and bookcase.
2: Has it got a bed in it?
3: No, I'm afraid not.
2: We're not interested.
3: I see. Well, what sort of price did you have in mind?
0: Well, I mean, I want something good.
3: Naturally.
0: I mean, if you're buying a TV set, there's no point in getting a cheap one.
3: Well, of course not.
0: They're more trouble than they're worth.
3: Quite.
0: Always buy quality, I would say. Cheaper in the long run.
3: I agree.
0: So, taking everything into consideration, I'm quite willing to go up to, anything about 15 quid.
3: 15 pounds?
0: It's the only way. If you want class, you've got to pay for it.
3: Yes, but 15 pounds. Why, the cheapest set we have in this shop is 60 guineas.
0: Very well, then, I shall bid you good day.
3: If you would.
0: Oh, I see. Oh, that's the way things are shaping, is it? If that's the way it is, in future I shall buy my fuse wire elsewhere. Good day. 60 guineas. I'll never be able to afford that.
1: Oh, never mind, Tony. You can still chase me around the table if you like.
0: Well, thank you, Andre. It's very kind of you to offer, but I've set my mind on a television set.
1: I won't run so fast.
0: Oh, well, in that case, no. No, I want a television set. 60 guineas.
2: Yeah, it's a lot of money, Tub.
0: Yes, I've only got 15 pounds.
2: Yeah. You could get a beautiful bed for 15 pounds.
0: You're not getting a bed. We're getting a television set, so shut up. Gonna get one by hook or by crook.
4: Somebody mention me?
2: Sid!
0: Good afternoon, Sidney.
1: Hello, Mr. James.
4: Somebody said they wanted a television set.
0: That's right, me. But they're so dear.
4: You mean you've been into a shop?
0: Yes.
4: To buy one?
0: Yes.
4: Well, it's an expensive way of doing business, isn't it? You should have come to me.
2: You? Televisions?
4: Certainly. I can get hold of anything like that. Come down and have a look around my warehouse. Sure, I can dig you up a telly, suit your pocket.
0: I want one bigger than that.
4: Oh, come on, let's see what we've got.
0: Right. Come, Andre, Bill. Bill, stop looking in that furniture window.
2: They got some nice beds in here.
0: You're not having one.
2: Oh, Tub, please, it's all right for you. You've got one. What's it like sleeping in a bed, Tub? I sat on yours once. Oh, it was great. Please buy me a bed, Tub. Tub, please buy me a bed. Tub. And I don't care if some of the springs are broken, Tub. I just want a little bed so I can curl up and... I fall off the top of the wardrobe some nights and you've no idea...
0: For the last time. No. N-O-E? No.
4: Well, there we are.
2: Say, you've got some great stuff here, Sid. It must be worth thousands. Where'd you get it from?
4: Well, me and my boys picked most of it up at sales. The auctioneers let us have it dirt cheap.
0: Why?
4: Well, we got bigger hammers than they have. Go on, take a look around. Here, what about this lovely gramophone? 35 quid and it's yours.
0: 35 pounds? It's a bit ancient, isn't it?
4: All right, then. 20 quid and I'll give you a dog to look down it.
0: No, I don't think so.
1: Where are these television sets?
4: Oh, yes. Now, let's see. I've only got one. It's here somewhere. Oh, here it is. Lovely set, this. Ultra-modern deluxe exhibition model. Just rolled off the assembly line.
2: Who pushed it?
4: There's nothing wrong with this set. Wait till you see it work. Just give that handle a few turns.
5: What's the handle for?
4: You want the pictures to move, don't you?
0: Well, it helps, I suppose. But you shouldn't have to turn handles to make the pictures move. We pay our license money. Let the BBC turn the handle at their end.
1: And another thing, there isn't a screen.
4: Of course there is. You put your eyes up against that window and look down it.
1: I can't see anything.
4: Well, you haven't put the penny in the slot yet.
0: This is a funny television set. Let's have a look.
4: Ready?
0: Yeah.
4: Start that handle turning.
0: Oh, yeah, yeah. I can see it.
1: What program is on, Bill?
0: Just a minute. Oh, yeah. It's called What the Butler Saw.
4: It's a new panel game.
0: Show us.
4: I know. Oh, my word.
0: Oh, dear. Wait a minute. Slow the handle down. Back a bit. That's it. My word. Oh, dear. I can guess her story. Oh, dear. What next? Ice?
4: Well,
0: I can't see commercial television topping that.
1: Tony, that isn't a television set.
0: Doesn't matter. Let's buy it, whatever it is.
6: Here.
1: I thought you wanted a bed.
6: Who wants to sleep with that in the house?
1: You're not buying it. He's trying to cheat you. If Mr. James hasn't got a real television set, we'll go somewhere else.
4: Now, look, wait a minute. I admit I haven't got a TV set. Well, not a made-up one. But I'll tell you what I have got. A complete home construction kit. Make it up yourself. It's got all the parts.
0: Oh, I don't know.
4: £10 a lot. Easy to make up. All the parts are numbered. You can't go wrong. A child of three could put it together in 10 minutes.
0: Really?
4: Yeah, so if you allow yourself a couple of hours, you shouldn't have any trouble.
0: All right, then. I'll have a go. Won't get a set anywhere cheaper than that. I'll take it.
4: You won't regret it. 10 knicker, please.
0: Here you are. 1, 2, 3, 4, 5, 6, 7, 8, 9, 10. Check them up.
4: 1, 2, 3, 4, 5.
6: Oh, well, if you're going to unfold them, I...
4: Come on, and the rest.
0: Oh, here you are. Come on, Andre, let's go home and make the television set.

0: Haven't you two finished putting the television set together yet?
1: Won't be long, Andre.
0: Well, hurry up. I'm afraid to walk with all these parts strewn all over the house.
1: They are not strewn. There are 5,000 parts all laid out in numerical order. Now, please stand back and don't interfere, Andre. This is a job for the men. Bill!
2: Yeah?
1: Part 708. I think it's in the bedroom on my bed.
2: I'll get it.
1: If he's gone to sleep, I'll bash the living daylights out of it.
2: Here it is, Tub. 708.
1: Ta. Let's see, I think it plugs in just over here. There, that's it.
0: Are you sure you're doing this properly?
1: Of course we are.
0: But this set's getting so big.
2: You know, she's right, Tub. I feel sure it's not supposed to dominate the house like this. I'm sure we're supposed to get it all in that little wooden cabinet.
1: Oh, that stupid little thing. I used that up before I got to part number six. I can't understand it. It's got out of hand somehow.
0: Well, why don't you pull it all down and start again?
1: Why don't you put... Oh, go back to the kitchen, wench. Come on, Bill. Get the ladder out. Knock that wall down. Part 709's got to go on. Here we are. Just solder on part 5,000. There. Finished.
2: Oh, great, great. Trapped in our own bathroom.
0: Well, anyway, it's finished. We now have a television set all over the house. All we've got to do now is to find a way of looking at it.
1: Well, it's simple. Just sit on the front doorstep and look for the letterbox.
0: Well, go on. Switch it on.
1: Right. There.
2: It's lighting up. Yes?
1: Oh.
2: It's getting brighter.
1: Ah.
2: Brighter.
0: Now what's it doing?
2: Smoking. Switch it off quick.

0: I think a valve went.
1: Did you put the earth in?
0: Yes, two bucketfuls.
2: Oh, well. Andre, that kid next door...
3: Yes?
2: How old is he?
3: Three.
2: Ask him to pop in for 10 minutes.

0: you are. I told you it could be done. 10 minutes and that little boy's got it all into the cabinet, all ready to work. Oh, he certainly showed you two up.
1: Well, anyway, it's all finished. Now we can all settle down for our first evening's viewing.
2: Oh, I am excited. There's a good play on tonight. I've been looking forward to this all the week.
0: Move the chairs round in front of the set. That's it. Now, all sit down. Now!
2: Oh, murder that perishing kid. What a daft place to leave a hot soldier in on.
0: Sit down and keep quiet.
2: Oh, look. The program's starting. Nation shall speak peace unto nation. Quite right, too.
3: Here it is.
2: Hello. Here's the weatherman. I don't like him. I don't like him at all. I don't like his face.
0: Oh, he's quite good looking.
2: Who asked you? Smarmy he is. Look at him in all teeth and trousers. Rain front covering all of eastern England by midday tomorrow. What does he know? Look what he's doing to the maps. Look what he's doing to those maps. He's ruining them. Perfectly good maps and he's chalking all over them. I bet they're not his. He doesn't care. Look at the way he laughed when he said rain. Go on, get off. Go on, go on. Good night to you too, big head.
1: Hey, it's not a bad little set, is it, Tub?
2: Oh, it's just the job. Sit back and relax. All set for the evening. Marvellous. I'm looking forward to this play. What's it say in the Radio Times? Where is it? Oh, here it is. It's a bit thin this week. They still want the same money for it, I notice. Saucy lot. Ah, this is the life. A cosy way to spend an evening. Just the three of us. In our own little home. Hello. Visitors, go and see what is Bill.
1: Right.
4: Hello, boys.
5: Sid, come in.
2: Hello, Sidney.
4: Blimey, you got it working.
2: Naturally. Didn't take me 5 minutes.
0: Tony?
2: Well, I held the spanners for him, didn't I?
0: Oh, do sit down, Mr. James. Tony, give Mr. James your chair.
2: But I want to see the play.
0: You can have the chair behind.
2: Bill's got the chair behind. Now, come on, William, get out, move.
1: No, you sit on the stool.
2: Oh, all right. Go! Oh! Who put the soldering iron on it?
1: You did. Sit down.
2: Oh. Oh, me whipcord gabardine. Ruined.
4: Do you mind? I'm trying to watch the telly.
1: Yeah, shut up, Tub.
0: Ooh, what's this on now?
2: Ah, the play is just starting. Just what I've been waiting for. Oh, it isn't half good. Part, please. No interruptions. I don't want to miss any of it. Ah. Oh, look. They're in a restaurant. Sitting at different tables. Oh, look. You can tell he's in love with her. Look, he's trying to attract her attention. He's flicking bits of celery at her. Isn't it sad?
4: When does the racing come on?
2: Oh, shut up.
4: Well, this is mushy.
2: Be quiet. She's seen him. Oh, look. She's thrown a roll at him. I am going to enjoy this.
1: Go and answer it.
2: Oh, all right. Perishing people right in the middle of a play. Yes!
6: Good evening.
2: Oh. Blimey, it's him.
6: I'm your next door neighbour.
2: Well, make the most of it. I'm moving tomorrow.
6: I just come round to borrow a pint of milk. My tippy hasn't had anything to drink all day.
3: I'm very sorry to hear it.
6: Of course, he only gets fed when I come home from work, you see. And he does like the top of the milk.
3: But look, here's a quart. I must go.
6: You haven't got any fish as well, have you? Any old little bits will do. He's not fussy. Cobb Philip, their place. Anything like that. He's a nice cat, he is.
3: What?
6: Nice cat.
3: Nice cat?
6: Yeah.
3: I've seen him digging up my rhubarb. I must go.
6: Yeah.
3: It's been very nice.
6: Oh.
3: What?
6: You got a telly.
3: Yes, we're watching the play, so if you don't mind...
6: You don't mind if I step inside a minute and watch, do you?
3: Well, I...
6: Oh, thanks. Oh, good evening, all. Oh, I'll sit down here, shall I?
3: No. Well, that's my seat, you see.
6: Oh, dear.
3: What?
6: You ain't bought one of those sets, have you?
3: Well, yes, we're trying to watch the play, you see.
6: Oh, you brought trouble there, you have.
3: Yes, well, it's very interesting.
6: I'll give you 3 weeks, and you'll need a new tube.
3: Yes, well, it's going all right at the moment. So if you'll keep quiet, we can all watch the play.
6: Yeah. You had any trouble with the valves yet?
3: No.
6: You will. They go in bunches. Cost you a fortune.
3: Jolly good. Let's see if they last the end of the play, shall we? I've been waiting all week to see this.
6: You know, you've got it too bright, you know.
3: Oh.
6: Of course, it's nothing to do with me, but quite frankly, I think you've brought a lot of rubbish there.
4: Oi, Dimples.
6: You talking to me?
4: Yes, and if you keep on, I shall probably be the last person to do so.
6: Oh?
4: Shut your cake hole and watch the play.
3: Yes, shut your cake hole. Ah, good. I haven't missed much of it. Oh, this is where it starts to get interesting. Listen.
0: It's no good, Henry. It just won't work.
5: But Helen...
0: No, Henry, my mind is made up.
5: But Helen... Dearest Helen... Not even for the children.
0: Never. Unless...
5: Yes?
0: Unless you tell me.
5: But, dearest heart, there is nothing to tell.
0: Then we're through, Henry. Do you hear me? Through.
5: You just can't say we're through. Does all this mean nothing to you?
0: Yes, everything. Yet nothing.
5: All right, then.
0: Oh, Henry, no. No, you wouldn't. Henry, you'd never escape the police. Henry, don't be a fool.
5: Helen. What have I done? Helen. Helen.
6: Where's the sandwiches?
5: Where's the what?
6: Where's the sandwiches? Every time I go into people's houses to watch television, they always offer me sandwiches.
3: We haven't got any sandwiches.
6: Oh, but I'm hungry. It won't take you long. Cut some bread up. Open a tin of meat. Make some cocoa, a few cakes. I only want a mouthful of something.
4: How about a few teeth?
6: Oh, I'm sorry. You're watching the play, aren't you?
3: Yes, it's all right. It's nearly finished now. So they tell me the end's very exciting. You must stay for this. Yes. Best bit in the play. It's a surprise ending. As long as you see this bit, you haven't missed anything.
6: Yeah.
3: What?
6: The screen's gone funny.

0: play, me happy ending. Send perishing cars. Put a suppressor on. Motorists, think of everybody. Oh, me play.
1: Yeah, you know what's wrong with it, don't you? Your time base is tilted.
2: Get away.
0: Is it?
1: Oh, yes. I can tell, you know. Of course, I know all about tellies, you know.
2: Yes, I thought you would.
1: Yeah, I'll soon put it right for you. Is this knob here?
0: Well, don't touch it.
2: I'll do it.
1: No. I'll do it. You've got to know what you're doing with telly sets. They're very delicate. You've got hammer and chisel.
0: No. Wait a minute. Go easy.
1: Now, just wrench the back off. There you are. That's better. Now, we can really have a go, can't we?
0: Please, be careful.
1: Of course. Now, what shall I start on? It's so much you choose from. Ooh, I'm going to enjoy this, I am. You know, it's a sort of challenge.
0: Come out! Come out! I know you're in there. I can see your face on the screen.
1: I think the best idea is to go round tapping everything with hammer. You know, you never know what you find that way.
0: No, look, please. Leave it alone. Why don't you say...
1: Oh. I thought so.
2: What?
1: There was something loose.
0: My television set ruined.
1: Ah, don't worry. We can sit here. Can you smell something burning?
0: Yes, I can. It can't be the soldering, aren't I? I haven't sat down for half an hour.
1: Here, it's the telly. It's on fire. There must have been a short circuit.
0: Mind the curtain. They've caught a light. Walter, quick, stamp it out. Call the fire brigade.
1: Well, I don't think I can be of any further assistance, gentlemen, so I'll say good night.
0: Good night, he says.
3: Good night, he says. My furniture's ruined. All my clothes are gone. My house has been burnt down. And it wasn't insured. He only came in for some milk for his cat. Television. I'm finished with it. Look what it's done to me. I'm ruined. Poverty-stricken. I've got nothing left.
4: Yes, you have. I've managed to save one thing from the fire.
0: What?
4: The bed. Good night, Tom.
5: This has been Hancock's Half Hour with Tony Hancock, Bill Kerr, Sidney James, Andre Melle, and Kenneth Williams. Incidental music was composed by Wally Stott and recorded by the BBC Augmented Review Orchestra, conducted by Harry Rabinowitz. The script was written by Ray Galton and Alan Simpson, and the program which was recorded was produced by Dennis Lane Wilson.
6: I'm crunching my polo, dear Liza, dear Liza. I'm crunching my polo, dear Liza, crunching.
7: The nicest thing about the mint with the hole is that it's smooth and never crumbles. 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
6: I can't. 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

0: That's my own fault. I don't know the rules, so here they are again.
1: Several competitors will sign in and do some mime as a clue to his or her occupation. And for the first correct answer, the prize will be 64. And now will the first competitor sign in, please.
2: Benny Siegel.
1: Mr. Eddie Necroon. Now, sir, will you stand in this revolving bath and do a mime?
2: By all means. My mime starts when I was a student of archaeology at the Royal Naval College of Music.
3: Now, here is your oral examiner to examine your oral. Please, will he now sign in? I know the thing.
4: Actually, is right pipe fine.
1: Thank you, music student. And now my mime is this. Eulet, who wrote The Yellow Road of Texas?
2: I'm sorry, sir, I can't sneak in a friend.
1: Wrong! Second question.
3: Give them time.
1: When did you last see your father?
2: When I had my glasses on.
1: Wrong. It's a picture.
2: Where's it showing?
1: At the Blue Hall, Islington.
2: Is there a matinee today?
1: Yes, but they're only showing Whistler's Mother.
2: Ah, musical.
1: Mr. Spriggs, what instrument is this lad studying?
3: Neddy lad, play something nice for the gentleman. Acrobat.
1: This lad has the gift of melody. Divine.
3: Please, indeed.
1: Play it in a different key, boy. Yes. Stop, please.
3: Please stop, Minnie. The gentleman is overcome.
1: You know, I find that tune quite touching. What was it?
3: Students, I know you love melodies.
1: Neddy, come over here. Come over here, please. You shouldn't sit so far away, lad.
2: I don't mind, except when it rains.
1: Why?
2: I'm outside.
1: Well, don't you find it difficult to follow what the teacher's saying?
2: Oh, no. I can't hear him.
1: I do wish there were more idiots like you.
2: But there are more idiots like me. On there!
5: Yeah! I'm a student in this school. I'm studying to play the telephone in E-flat.
1: In that case, you'd better sign in.
5: Okay. Mr. How do you spell that, Echo?
1: Double C-L-E-S.
5: Mr. T-F, double C-L-E-S.
1: T-F?
5: The famous.
1: Thank you. Now, just step into this dangerous street and do your mime.
5: Thank you.
1: And now will the next challenger sign in, please?
6: Max Galbraith.

0: Thank you. Well, did anyone guess Max Pelgrim's line?
1: Mouth organ player.
0: No? No, though I admit that he certainly tried to give that impression.
1: Oh.
0: So, will the next challenger sign in, please?
2: Count Jim.
3: Eyes,
2: Moriarty. Count of ten, second Baron Land, and Marquis de la Refreshment.
0: Well, Count, do your mime.
2: Right, my mime is this.
0: Good night.
2: I have an urgent message from Major Bloodnock. He wants the number of a good tailor.
4: Why?
2: He's in a phone box. Naked.
4: Naked? Why did he remove his nether garments?
2: They were filthy, buddy.
4: Gentlemen, this is a job for the police laundry.
0: Impossible, sir. Bloodnock's on the laundry band list.
4: Why?
0: He plays with the laundry band.
2: Ta-da!
0: I didn't wish to do that.
2: They forgot their instrument.
0: Apart from that, they discovered the truth about those nicotine stains in his shirt.
4: You mean...
0: Yes, they were hand-painted.
5: Well, folks, as nobody's guessed Mariotti's line yet, will the next challenger sign in, please?
6: Henry Grant.
7: And Miss Minnie Manitow.
0: Will you both do your mime?
6: Yes, yes, certainly.
0: Oh,
6: we will, yes. Mime.
7: Yes, mime.
6: Yes, mime. Now, I'll say it, Minnie.
7: You'll say it.
6: Yes. They done mime.
7: Mime. What you're doing, sir.
6: Miss Bannister, weigh this telegram on the official post office scale.
7: Okay, buddy. Doesn't weigh anything at all.
6: Well, put a 4-ounce weight on it.
7: Okay. Oh!
6: What?
7: Now it weighs 4 ounces.
6: Then it'll need a tuppenny stamp.
7: Now, where's that messenger boy?
0: Here I am, under this wig.
6: Well, do a mime of getting on your motorbike and posting this telegram at once.
0: Wouldn't it go quicker by phone?
6: I didn't know you could travel by phone. Oh, dear. Did you hear my joke, Min?
7: Yes, I heard it, Henry.
6: Oh, was it funny, Min?
7: No.
6: All that laughing for nothing.
7: Didn't you get anything for it?
6: Not a penny. Still, we do have fun, you know, Miss.
7: Yes, Henry, yes.
6: Working in the P.O.? No,
7: you must remember that the post office has a handle to its name.
6: Oh, yes.
7: You must thank the Lord Chamberlain for that.
6: I'm the postmaster, you know I am.
7: And I'm the register of parcels, Henry.
6: What?
7: I'm the register of... Come over here.
6: What?
7: I'm the register of parcels.
6: Yes.
7: And rubber standing.
6: Oh.
7: Thank you. Now, you listen to this gimmick, buddy. Ready? One, two.

0: ain't have done what jumped at the scales.
1: 3 stone. There's a 2 and 6 3 cent. Quick! Post it to a hospital.
2: Phone the doctor.
1: I can't.
2: Phone the medicine.
1: I can't. There's somebody doing his mime in the phone box. Come out of there.
3: Oh, I'm stuck within the telephone. But I just discovered. Folks. I'll never play the telephone, no good.
1: Why not?
0: Why not?
1: Or another culprit. Nonsense. Here, Stubbins, play us a tune. Here, play something from A to D.
4: Oh, I only play telephones by ear. I can't read the directory.
1: He's just being modest, folks. Actually, he can't read anything.
2: Come on, lad. What numbers do you know?
4: What about our good old good one? White all 1 2 1 2.
1: Yes, that's a veteran played by reeling noise.
5: Oh, white all. Want to sing this number?

0: Freedom. You're done divinely enough.
1: You too.
0: Are you married?
1: You're very light on my feet.
0: Oh, dear.
1: Light on my feet?
2: And what? 1, 2, 1, 2, Mike.
1: We need constable. We're looking for Major Brudnock, who is missing, you understand.
2: Well, the next contestant can help you there. Will he time him, Mike, please?
3: A-L-A-S-K-A. It's Alaska, the well-known piece of land. Will Alaska do its mime?
1: I think that's a lock. Yeah. Alaska 40 below and 3 on top. This bleeding costume isn't very warm.
4: Of course not. You got the shoulder strap unbuttoned.
1: Is your bathing costume warm?
4: Yeah. I wear it under a fur coat.
1: You fisherman's knit. You'll never get suntanned like that. Here, hold this violin.
4: Oh, will that make me suntanned?
1: If you played naked in the Sahara, yes.
4: Hey, here we are. Wait a minute.
1: What?
4: What are we doing in Alaska?
1: Following the trail of Major Bloodlock's phone box.
4: Oh, what they come all the way to Alaska in a phone box for?
1: A long-distance call. Now, unroll that portable road.
4: Right.
1: Strange.
4: You take
1: the end of the tennis train. There, up there. On your left there.
4: The pavement. What a bit of luck. This road leads straight to Major Bloodlock's phone box.
1: Bloodlock! Bloodlock, come out!
5: I can't, I'm naked.
0: Come on.
1: Well, come out backwards with your hands raised.
5: No, I can't risk it. There's a lot of holly about.
1: All right, we'll come forward with our heads down.
5: No. I'll come out. Now, look here. Why are you taking me?
1: First, may we present our cards?
5: Certainly. Thank you.
1: Will you sign in, please, and do your disgusting mime?
5: My mime started in India in 1883.
1: It's no good, Major Dada. We'll never dislodge those naughty tribesmen from their rocky redoubt.
5: No, I fear they built that mountain to last. Send Captain Spawn for reinforcements, will you?
1: He's gone, sir. Spawn's gone.
5: Has he?
1: Yes. Spawn's scarf, but he's disguised as an Afghan riding a camel.
5: Spawn has gone?
1: Yes. The camel was shot from under him.
5: What did he do?
1: He changed to a horse, sir.
5: Where is he now?
1: Grazing.
5: We shall soon find out. Ask him to sign in.
6: Lieutenant Pilkington Clinch.
5: Right. Now, do your mind, but not too much, otherwise the tribesmen will guess what you are, you see.
6: Right, sir. My mime is... I've just come through the enemy line, disguised as a British soldier.
5: That is no disguise, man.
6: Yes, it is. Actually... I'm a British sailor.
5: Then what are you doing so far inland without a boat?
6: We ran out of water.
5: I was relying on that boat to evacuate us. I take them all the time, you know.
1: Have you done?
6: Yes.
1: This means we have to retreat on foot, sir.
5: Right. Order some feet, then.
1: Order! Feet!
5: Haul down the nappy manageress.
1: You got?
0: Yes, Captain. I'll send you in then. Beautiful apple in butter of the 2nd Finchley Wolf Cup. Voted All England Edge and Spoon Race Champion.
1: Well done. Do your mime.
0: All right, then. My mime is... I'm here to sound a retreat on my bugle. Does brilliant mime, picks up bugle, puts to mouth, does big blow. Hey, you! I've hurt it myself.
1: get a stretcher.
0: Don't stretch me. My legs might drop out.

0: Oh, it's the son of Mad Mala. 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
1: My mime is... Open up, Major Bloodnock.
2: Major. Major. Major. He wants us to open you up.
0: And let the rain in, never. Take your hands off, will you?
1: Open up, or I'll write to the Times. Here, sir, this is me writing...
0: No, stop, please. Don't do that. England must never know.
1: They never do.
0: Yes, that's quite true. Right? What do you want? How dare you come to the front door? All enemies, the tradesman's entrance.
1: Tradesman's entrance blocked with your creditors.
0: Load that gun with IOUs. That'll get rid of him, I tell you.
2: Let me, Major.
0: What?
2: I'll keep him covered with this roof.
0: All right, son of Mala. Come in. But I'm warning you. If there's any mud on your boots, we shall fire.
1: Now, Bloodnock, me come to challenge you to fight a duel.
0: Fight a duel? I refuse, sir. I'll fight anyone else but a duel.
1: Bloodnock, you're acting like a coward.
0: I'm not acting.
1: Name your weapon.
0: As an Englishman, sir, I choose the weapons of my country.
1: What?
0: Conkers, sir.
1: Conkers, mate? You make me laugh, mate.
0: What? I'll show you. Step outside. That's got rid of him.
1: That's what you think.
0: You're back. Well, I'm going to teach you a lesson, sir. Son of Mala, stand where you are. Captain Seagun, stand on that chair over there.
2: Right,
0: sir. Eccles, stand on top of that cupboard with this picture of Queen Victoria.
3: Okay.
0: Sergeant O'Malley.
4: Yes, sir.
0: You stand in this elephant's foot umbrella.
4: Right, sir.
2: What does Bluebottle do?
5: I'll wrap myself in this cardboard union jack and lay under this sink.
6: Well thought out, lad.
0: We'll show you, Mad Mala. Abdel?
4: Yes, sir. Take the gunboat.
0: Kneel behind this copy of the Times, and I'll lay this in a hammock over the stove and hold this feather.
3: All right, sir.
0: There now. Son of Mala.
1: Now what?
0: Now get out.
1: All right. All right, Bloodnock. You win by a brilliant underhand trick. I give up. I'll lay my cards on the table.
0: Cad 16, pay pantheons only. Thank you, gentlemen. Tomorrow, Jim Bowler, son of Tom.
7: Well, I'm afraid the time's up, folks, and nobody guessed any of our contestants' occupations. So will the contestants all line up and tell the listeners what's their line?
2: I'm an idiot.
8: I'm an idiot.
5: I'm an idiot.
7: Well, yes, all the contestants have guessed their own occupations correctly. So good night from What's My Line?
9: That was the Goon Show, the ABC reported program featuring Peter Sellers, Harry Seacombe, and Spike Milligan, with the Relative Quartet, Max Gilder, and the orchestra conducted by Wally Stott. Set by Spike Milligan and Harry Stevens, announcer Wally Screenstays, and the program produced by Pat Dickens.

0: This is the view.
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2: Dad, could I see you for a minute?
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5: Meanwhile, for those with a strong disposition, here is a sort of radio show which is beyond our ken. Among those taking part are Sir Gregory Pitt Carpington Thatch, best Welsh nuts, Stephanie Swelthurst, Ponkerton Smith, Miss Pigeon and her performing men. 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
6: She's a proper handbag.
5: To continue, Auntie Macassar and her untamed doilies. And, of course, Mr. Kenneth Horne, who prefers to remain anonymous. Ladies and gentlemen, Kenneth Horne. Well, hello, good evening. Welcome to the show. We hope by now that most of our regular listeners know Beyond Our Ken backwards. But for those who don't, it's actually Nec Ruo Dnoye. Quite an interesting fact. Not funny, but it's interesting. But you know, when this show goes out overseas, it is actually known as Nec Ruo Dnoye. Except, of course, in some of the more backward countries where, guess what it's called? Beyond Our Ken. Not keeping you, am I? Oh, good. Well, now, let me tell you some of the things that happened since last week. On Monday, I popped around to see an old chum of mine, and when I got there, he was dressed just in the tops of his pajamas. Well, naturally, I asked him what he was all about, and he said,
7: I'm semi-retired.
5: On Tuesday, I suddenly had a wonderful idea. But she wasn't at home, so instead... instead, I went and inspected the RAF's two new missiles. And of the two, I must say, I think I preferred Miss Gladys Isle. Mainly, I think, because she is much more down to earth. Anyway, well, I've become very interested in painting recently, and feeling the need for some stimulating conversation on the subject, I went along to one of the popular hideouts of the Artie Crafty set, the Bohemian Coffee Bar in Chelsea.
8: Admit that Winsmead's use of colours is far superior to any of the post-impressionist school. I mean, take this particular work, Early Morning in Acton House Tree. I mean, look at it closely. You'll agree such depth of perception is rare among British painters, isn't it?
9: Yes. Would you go as far as to say that Winsmead is perhaps our most gifted painter?
8: Oh, yes, I'd go further. Winsmead's a genius.
9: Are you an art critic?
8: No, I'm Winsmead.
10: I feel a strange and sudden urge.
8: What is it, Lydia? Another poem coming on, dear?
10: Yeah, I think so. Yes, I've got it. Yes, I have. Now, let me think. Would that we were pink meringues, all soft and sweet and frothy. I wish I were a pink meringue.
11: Now, belt up and drink your coffee.
10: Now you've spoilt me slow.
9: No, that reminds me of a story.
8: Not in front of the children, please.
11: Has anyone here got a tube of yellow ochre?
9: Well, certainly. Who you are? What are you painting?
11: A plate of fish and chips. I'm doing it in oil, of course. And you?
9: Well, this is my latest work. I'm calling it quite simply Dawn.
11: Nice bit of stuff, ain't she?
9: Yes. Do you like the way she's rising from the foam?
8: Most artistic.
9: Cost me a fortune in bottled beer.
6: I'm thinking of doing something quite new and revolutionary for my next work. I shall ride across a canvas on a bike.
10: Now, that's been done before.
6: Not on a motorbike, it hasn't. I can see the whole thing now.
9: I say, look at that chap who's just come in, wearing a suit and carnation.
11: Yeah, he looks a bit of a weird, doesn't he?
5: Good morning.
10: Good morning.
5: Would you mind if I join you?
6: You are, T.
5: No, my name's Horn.
6: No, I mean, are you
5: arty? A-R-T-Y. No, but I'm a bit crafty.
11: Oh, do you paint?
5: Well, in a small way. As a matter of fact, I brought some of my work with me. Now, look, here are some paintings I did on Hampstead Heath.
11: Oh, good night, good night. Oh, good night. Oh, good night.
6: Oh, I can see you've never been to art school.
5: Yeah, I can see you've never been to Hampstead Heath.
9: Anything else?
5: Well, yes, here's a portrait I did, a typical scene inside the House of Commons.
11: Now, it's still alive.
10: Now, wait a minute. It's not bad at all. Yeah, that certainly shows promise. Did you really paint this?
5: Well, of course I did. It was one of my first by numbers.
12: This channel is currently offline for essential maintenance and will be back as soon as possible. Please check back soon.

0: I'm only a beginner, you know, but I'm very keen.
1: But you can't help pretty Ramadan. Just look at you. No beard, no corduroy trousers, no open-toed sandals.
2: Yes, and besides, you've washed.
1: Yes.
0: Well, it doesn't stop me appreciating good art. I mean, I've got a pretty good eye for beauty. For instance, I think that this young lady here would make a wonderful painting.
1: Oh, well, thank you. I'd love
3: Lydia.
1: To.
3: Lydia. No, you don't. I caught you once before posing for a painter, remember?
1: Yes, Wimsmead, but that was different. He was a house painter.
2: Well, now, here's a painting of a young lady you might appreciate. One of my best, I think. I call it The Scarlet Woman.
0: Now, wait a minute. I know this girl's face.
2: Well, possibly. She's in here now. There, just behind the coffee machine. See?
0: It can't be. Yes, it is. Good heavens, it's Pat Lancaster.
1: Hello,
0: Ken. That I can't believe it. You, the Scarlet Woman.
1: Oh, I'm not half as bad as I'm painted.
0: Well, of course you are. Now, look, now, how about singing something for us now?
1: Well, what about my accompaniment?
0: Well, I'm sure if I put a sixpence in the jukebox on this show, there's almost certain to be a record of the Variety Office.
1: I accept your reward of my crowd, make fun of my crowd, conversation of faith in romance.

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I'm frightened as gay as the day being May, a cliche coming through. I'm bromidic and bright as a moon, happy night, pouring light

0: Jolly nice hat. Now, there's someone who is as pretty as a picture.
1: She ain't got a bad frame, either.
2: Now, look, sir, if you're genuinely interested in art, you must live only for it. Become as dedicated as we are.
0: Oh, you're all dedicated, are you?
3: No, we never think of anything else.
2: Take Ludlow. See? Ludlow puts art first every time, don't you?
1: Of course. I mean, last time I took a girl back to my flat to see me etching, I actually sold her £20 worth.
2: You see, that is a true artist.
0: Well, I can't promise to dedicate myself to that extent.
4: Well, you say you can appreciate a good picture. Then have a look at some of these exhibits on the wall.
2: Good idea. There, for example. Ah, you recognize that painting of a policeman?
0: Yes, it's a constable.
1: How about this one here? Reclining figure.
0: Yes, he's charming, but I'm afraid I don't know the painter. It's not signed, is it?
2: Well, look closely. You can just see his name scribbled across the bottom. There. See? Leonardo Higgins.
3: Oh, yes, Leonardo. He's done some wonderful things. I shall never forget Night on the Thames Embankment.
1: Yeah, but we're talking about his painting. Of course, you realize these few examples on the wall of the coffee bar are comparatively trivial. I mean, you can see much better pictures if you go into the Louvre.
0: Yeah. Ah, now, here's a really beautiful work of art. Such gaiety and color and so striking.
4: That's a lemonade advertisement.
0: Oh,
4: there
0: it is. Well, that seems to be the lot.
2: No. There's one more over here. It's my very latest painting, Paris at the turn of the century.
3: Oh,
2: really? What do you think of it?
0: Well, I think it's superb. You've captured the whole feeling of gaiety in that particular era.
2: Oh, it's
0: And what's more, it's so lifelike. Paris at the turn of the century. Yes, one can sense the atmosphere. It's almost like being there.
5: Bonjour, Monsieur Henri.
6: How have you been keeping?
5: Mimi, Françoise, Colette?
6: No. Oh. No. I said, how have you been keeping?
5: Oh, sorry.
6: But never mind. Huh? The other is more interesting, yeah. Never? Mimi, Françoise, and Colette, eh? Oh, they are pretty, huh?
0: Delightful, Pierre. Some of the finest poodles I've ever had. And what about you?
6: Oh, life is always gay for me. Henri, look over there. Isn't she beautiful?
0: Who?
6: Gigi. But Henri, tell me the truth. What is it I hear about you and Mademoiselle Claudine?
0: Oh, we're just bon ami, that's all.
6: Henri, you must remember one thing. You are not Claudine's only lover, you know.
0: Well, I realize that. I'm Henri the Eighth, I am.
6: And I suppose you will be dining again this evening at the Moulin Rouge?
0: Of course, the most exciting place in Paris, the Moulin Rouge, where all the girls can.
6: And some of them do. Eh bien, Henri, bon chance this evening with Claudine.
0: Bon chance. More champagne, monsieur. Oh, thank you, Gaston. The fun and games have started early tonight.
1: Look.
0: There's a fellow under the table already.
7: Oh, monsieur. That is Toulouse-Lautrec.
0: Oh, yes, sir, it is. Well, now, Claudine, are you enjoying yourself?
8: Of course, Henri. What a lovely selection of French pastries on the table. You spoil me.
0: Well, I like to spoil beautiful women.
8: Oh, and I like being spoiled by you. You know something, Henri? I think what attracts me so much about you is your air.
0: My what?
8: Your air.
0: Oh, yes.
8: All those lovely little curls. Oh, you must be so proud of them.
0: Well, I am. Thank heaven for little curls. Claudine, I have a present for you. Now, close your eyes. Now, open them.
8: Oh, oui. A diamond gutter. Oh, you are a darling. Oh, would you like to put it on?
0: Yes, I would. There.
8: Oh, yes. It looks lovely. Now try it on my leg.
0: Oh, sorry, Claudine. Are you ready?
8: Yes.
0: Now.
8: No. Oh, thank you so much. That is much better. Oh, I tell you, that young man over there, he's been looking over at our table for some time.
0: Yes, I see. And, oh, yes, that's Monsieur Philippe Poubert, one of the most eligible bachelors in Paris.
8: Yes. He is, as you say, most handsome. Oh, good gracious, he's coming across to our table.
9: Oh, good evening. Excuse me. I say, mademoiselle, I've had my eye on your pastries all evening. Could I have a little pink one with a cherry on it?
0: Well, by all means, monsieur, take whatever you want.
9: Oh, well, in that case, I'll have a lady. Come on.
8: Keep your hands off me, monsieur.
9: No, stop messing up.
8: Please let me go.
0: Look here, you scoundrel.
9: Oh, they'll save you up.
0: Now, just a minute, young man.
9: Here, mademoiselle, tell your father to keep out of it.
8: He is not my father. He is my lover.
0: Now you've gone too far, monsieur. You have insulted both the lady and me. In France, you know what this means? A duel.
9: Oh, no, don't be like that.
0: Therefore, in the traditional manner, I strike you across the face with a glove.
9: You didn't have to kick your hand in it, did you?
0: I demand satisfaction.
8: Please, no.
9: All right, then. I accept. A duel to the death.
0: Very well. We will meet at dawn. Bonjour, Monsieur
9: Poubert. Bonjour, yes. No, it's not morning, is it? Oh, I mean, being out so early, we might catch a death of cold.
7: All right, gentlemen. Choose your weapon. All right. Hello. Do-zy-do. Back to back. Now. 10 paces. 1, 2, 3, 4, 5, 6, 7, 8, 9, 10.
9: You got me.
0: Bad luck, monsieur.
9: Honestly, why did I have to choose a sword?
0: And now we turn to a painting in sound, and the words and music are etched in by those four old masters of vocal harmony, the Fraser Hayes Four.

0: And so to the Kenneth Horn documentary feature, Hornorama. Yes, once again, Kenneth Horn and his team of investigators bring you a factual report on topics of immediate interest. And this week we present the close-up on public transport. Are we making progress?
1: And if so, why aren't we getting anywhere? Well, of course, vehicles using our roads have to be maintained properly. Let us talk now to a garage man. Now, sir, are you busy these days?
2: Oh, yes, it never stops. They've always got vehicles in for something or other. All sorts of things. Servicing, repairs, recellulosing, switching oils, reupholstering, changing spare parts. All swiftly and successfully carried out by experienced staff.
1: And what do you yourself do?
2: Well, speaking for myself personally, I am only responsible for the vehicles in one respect.
1: Oh, what's that?
2: I spray them.
1: Well, now let's have a word with a long-distance lorry driver. Remarkable old character he is, too.
3: Thank you, very kind of you. Thank you. Very nice.
1: Not quite finished yet, sir.
3: I want to ask you.
1: You are a lorry driver.
3: That's true. Yes, that's correct. I've been driving on the Great North Road for 35 years. 35 years.
1: Well, that's absolutely marvelous.
3: Not really. It's only a 4-hour journey.
1: Now, transport. First, let us consider the railways. Every day, trains from all over the country bring businessmen into town. Let us now take a glimpse at a busy suburban station round about 8:25 any morning.
4: Hello, Rodney.
5: Hello, John. I just managed to catch it.
4: You did, Rod. I thought you were going to miss it this morning.
5: Are you sure the train not early?
4: No. It's bang on 8:25. Oh. You ought to get up earlier, you rot.
5: I couldn't help it. Obviously, alarm didn't go off. I did have a mad dash run.
4: Well, poor old Roddickin, still you made it.
5: Yeah, thank goodness. I say, Charles.
4: Yes, Rodney.
5: Do you mind if we have the window down?
4: Why?
5: So I can get into the carriage, you fatty.
1: Mind you, once on board, the railway traveller can sit back and enjoy a journey free from interruption, except, of course, for one thing.
6: Ticket, please. Have your tickets ready, please. Ticket, please.
7: Just a minute. I've got it somewhere. Sam took down here. I'm terribly sorry. I've lost my ticket, Inspector.
6: Lost your ticket, have you?
7: Yes. I'm afraid I have.
6: Oh, you say you've lost your ticket, sir. Really? Oh. You expect me to believe that?
7: Well, why not? I believe the railways when they say they lose money.
1: Let us turn now from passengers to drivers of vehicles. Take the man at the wheel of a car. One thing you can be sure of, wherever it is, the man behind the wheel has to contend with the backseat driver.
8: Yes. Be careful. You're going too fast.
5: I'm doing the same speed as everyone else.
8: Watch out, you
5: nearly. I know what I'm doing.
8: That one was coming too close to
5: us. Oh, shut up, you silly old faggot. I'm driving, remember?
8: Andrew, look up behind.
5: Oh, shut up. If I have another word out of you, Felicity, I shan't thank you on the dodgem cars.

0: sharply, the old and the new, as it were. Was. Were. Well, now, when our listeners looking around this pressurized cabin, the passengers are comfortably seated, some sleeping, some reading, some just gazing out of the cabin windows. Comfort and luxury being the keynote of this veritable monarch of the air. Well, listeners, I'm going to have a word now with the pilots of this aircraft, just through this door here. And this is Cecil Snape on board the Queen Mary, returning now to the studio.
1: There you are. They'll be on the Horn Armor next week when the subject will be Turkish bath attendants. Are they highly esteemed? Or are they just old sweats? Also, in next week's program, there'll be a rather quiet report from the Noise Abatement Society, and we shall be bringing you excerpts from the Electricity Board brochure just to provide a little light reading. And we'll be going over to see the military tattoo on Agatha Winkleberry. Well, until next week at the same time, this is Kenneth Horne saying goodbye for now and leaving you with this thought from a listener. Are Russians who write in block letters capitalists? Good night. You might have been listening to what I've just missed, Beyond Our Ken, a sort of recorded radio show which gave employment to Kenneth Horne, and also to Kenneth Williams, Hugh Paddock, Betty Marsden, Bill Pertwee, Pat Lancaster, the Fraser Hayes Four, and the BBC Variety Orchestra conducted by Paul Fennelly. The script, believe it or not, was written. And letters of complaint should be sent to Eric Merriman. However, the onus must inevitably fall on our producer, Jake Brown.

0: bring out the Branston. Because the crisp vegetables and the one and only tangy sauce in Branston pickle bring out the best in your food.
1: You know, cats have minds of their own. 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They really do know what they like.
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1: 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She likes both the Kitty Cat dinners.
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4: Hello, this is Douglas. I dreamt I went to the opera dressed only in my Dobitex medical cummerbund, Smith. Now, for the next half hour, we invite you to turn down the lights, roll back the carpet, strip down the walls, fill in the cracks, upholster the settee, shampoo the dog, put out the cat, wax polish your granny. In fact, do anything rather than listen to Round the Horn.
5: Well, hello, that was Douglas Smith, who'd like to clear something up. And so he should. He spilled it, after all. Now, today, as everybody knows, is Festoon a Gnome with Bacon Rind Day. And to mark the occasion, London is in festive mood. Now, at Aldgate, there's an exhibition of chicken trembling given by the Ladbroke Grove Buddhist Girl Pipers. At Chiswick Bars, there's the washroom attendant's annual flannel dance and Zabaglione show. There's barrister nudging at Q. And the two-man inter-rabbi bobsled championships will be held as usual down the escalators at Leicester Square Tube Station. That, of course, is weather and platform tickets permitting. But I myself will head for the Muffin Mongers Hall, which, as you know, is in Cheapside, where the over-80s nudist glee club are holding their bring-and-buy sale. Now, I'm interested in not so much what they bring as what they bring it in. So, Smith, make the announcement, will you, please?
4: Now, Armpit Theatre presents a story of the heyday of the Edwardian Music Hall, The Phantom of Bogmouth Hip.
5: My name is C.B. Throbwalloper. I'm a theatrical impresario. My theatre was the Bogmouth Hippodrome. But what in 1910 was a thriving music hall is now a supermarket. And it's sad, really, to think that in the spot where a little titch once danced, there's now tuppence off liver sausage. And that if Harry Lauder were alive, he'd be singing a wee Doc and Doris on the bacon slicer. But in 1910, variety was booming, and every evening I would go backstage and stand in the wings, encouraging the chorus girls before they went on. Evening, Gladys.
6: Good, Mr. Throbwalloper.
5: Good evening, Marjorie.
7: Good, Mr. Throbwalloper.
5: Good evening, Bubbles.
8: Good, watch it, matey.
5: I'm sorry, Mr. Oakroyd. It's terribly dark back here. How's the show going?
8: Oh, very well, Mr. Throbwalloper. The amazing Grotty and his educated Alsatian Baldwin are on now. Listen.
9: Tell me, where are your warming shipmates or mine?
5: Not very good, really.
8: Well, no, sir, but it's not bad for a dog. Look, he's going to do his trick now.
10: Now, ladies and gentlemen, Baldwin, the almost human canine, will give a little demonstration of... Stop it, Baldwin. Of canine acumen and calculated... Stop it, Baldwin. There, doggy. I hold up my Baldwin down, sir. Hold up my hand and... Baldwin, you lot of it. Baldwin will tell me the number of fingers I'm holding up. Are you ready, Baldwin? How many fingers am I holding up? Wrong. I'm holding up four. Yes, quite right, Baldwin. It is three. Now, come back here, Baldwin, you...
11: Now, who's next?
8: Oh, Sid and Elsie Hookstable.
5: Oh, yes, in Neddy the Pantomime Horse. That always goes well. The kiddies love it. Good heavens, Neddy's exploded. The entire back has been ripped off. Quick, bring down the curtain. We all rushed to the horse and unzipped the skin, but it was too late. Sid Huxtable had perished. Miraculously, Elsie, although suffering from shock and slightly charred, was in one piece.
8: Oh, what happened, Miss Elsie?
6: I don't know. One minute we was trotting round doing our equestrian gavotte, with Sid in the back as usual reading the paper. Then he lit his pipe and suddenly, bang! He was heading for the last roundup.
5: Yes, by the roof.
6: I can't understand it. He's never gone off like that before.
5: I lit his pipe, you say. That's odd. Oakcroft.
8: Oh, yes, sir?
5: Put your head in that skin now. What do you make of it?
8: Oh, it smells like a mixture of old Hobson's curly cut and gas.
5: Precisely, gas. Somebody filled the skin with gas. Now, didn't you realise, Mrs. Huxtable?
6: At the front, you don't know what's going on. Besides, I get plenty of fresh air through the nostrils. Oh, could have done this terrible thing.
5: Well, I don't know. I'll have a word with lovable old Pop, the stage doorkeeper. See if he noticed anything unusual this evening. Pop!
12: Yes, Mr. Throbwalloper.
5: Sid Huxtable has gone, Pop.
12: Yes, I heard him, yes. That's the 70th fatal accident this week, and it's only Tuesday.
5: Something tells me it's more than a coincidence, lovable old Pop.
12: Yes,
5: it looks like the work of a maniac.
12: What does?
5: This script, however. Look at the way they've died. Now, first house Monday, we discovered that Nosbo, the India rubber man, had perished.
12: Perished?
5: Yes. We found him stretched out from here to Walthamstow.
12: Oh.
5: Second house, the death-defying McWhirters failed to live up to their bill matter. And tiny Tim Gruber, the mannequin of mirth, was found impaled on a paperclip.
12: Oh.
5: And now poor Sid Huxtable's gone.
12: Gone.
5: Yes.
12: Gone.
5: Who could have done such a terrible thing?
12: Who could have done it? You may well ask. Old Pop knows a thing or two. It's no good you asking old Pop, because old Pop ain't talking. There's no flies on old Pop. Old Pop will carry the secret to his grave. Old Pop will... P.S. I done it. I killed them all. I admit it, I confess, I killed Nosmo and the Flying McWhirters and Tiny Tim Gruber, and I blew up Sid Huxtable, and I'm glad, I tell you, glad, and they won't be the last. I'll kill you all.
5: I think he knows more than he's saying.
8: As the week progressed, we awaited each day with trepidation. Every performance brought a new disaster. On Wednesday, it was Enrico Nerds, the basso profundo.
13: Down among the dead men, let me... Oh... lie.
8: Oh, on Thursday, Kardinsky, the prestidigitator.

0: I produce the Jack of Hearts, the Ten of Spades, the Queen of Diamonds, a live hand grenade, the Two of Clubs, the Three of... a live hand grenade? Now, I wonder how that...
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2: Ladies and gentlemen, a little recitation entitled Dick Turpin's Ride to York for the dark and stormy night when Dick is bested Mant.
3: I say. I do like conundrums.
2: Yes, I like conundrums.
3: Well then, what is it that's long, black, and shiny with poisonous fangs?
2: I don't know. What is it that's long, black, and shiny with poisonous fangs?
3: It's a black mamba.
2: A black mamba? I don't get it.
3: Well, you soon will. One's just crawling up your trouser leg.
2: No question of that. Kindly leave the stage. Ladies and gentlemen, a little monologue entitled Dick Turpin's Ride to Yo!
1: On Saturday, it was the turn of Sunny Gulp Practice, VAF, the Lady Ventriloquist Extraordinaire.
4: Now, tell me, Johnny, what did you learn at school today?
5: I learned to say my alphabet.
4: You learned to say your alphabet?
5: Yes.
4: Would you like to say it now?
5: Yes.
4: Very good. And while little Johnny is saying his alphabet, I will smoke this cigarette and drink this glass of prussic acid.
5: Like me, I've been poisoned.
6: And that night after the curtain came down, I stayed behind in the empty theatre, engaged in the usual duties of a busy theatre manager, falsifying the returns, embezzling the petty cash and stealing the soap. Perhaps I would find some clue to the mysterious events of the past week in the theatre archives. I sat there, leafing through some faded, yellowing chorus girls. When I heard a noise backstage, I decided to investigate. I crept stealthily onto the darkened stage. Hello, anybody there?
7: Oh, hello, I'm Julian. This is my friend Sandy.
6: No, not yet. You're not on to the second half.
7: Oh, sorry, we spoke. Come on, Julian, let's go back to the pub. Yes,
6: what was that?
8: It was us, Ken.
6: Oh, it was you, Braden, was it? Thank heavens, for the moment I thought it was the maniac. Come to think of it, I think I'd feel safer if it was. And suddenly I saw him pop. So it was you, Pop.
9: Don't pop me.
6: Well, I hadn't intended to. You'll have to do it yourself. But you've killed over 80 people. Now, why? Why? You're mad.
9: Far from mad, Mr. Throb Walloper. Far from it. Well, not that far. I commute.
6: Well, what was your motive for committing these crimes?
9: I've worked it all out, you see. I am in line for the throne.
6: You?
9: Yes. There's only 23,846,904 people standing between me and the throne of England. When I've killed them all, I shall be queen. Yes. Yes. And then... And then, when I am the queen, I shall be able to get in at the cup final for nothing.
6: You fiend, yes. You won't get away with it.
9: I won't. I
6: chased him across the stage and into the auditorium. He tried to elude me, but eventually I nabbed him in the stalls. We grappled. The fight was on. Take that thump.
9: Grunt. Take that splat.
6: Groan. Take that kapow.
9: Grunt. Whimper.
6: Boing.
9: Groan.
6: Whap.
9: Bow.
6: Ping.
9: Ping. Ping.
6: Yeah, my braces are... Yes, ping. My braces are snapped. That's why.
9: Oh, well, I know when I'm beaten, I give up.
6: Take him away. You're under arrest.
9: You can't do this to me. I am an incipient queen. I'm a... Can't do this to me. No.

And the poor quivering wreck was led away to a place where he could do no harm. A home for distressed gentlefolk, or, as it's better known, the BBC Television Centre. He was set to work on simple tasks that his poor, fuddled mind could grasp, and he's now the producer of Till Death Us Do Part. Well, if it's not him, it's somebody very much like him. And so, from one tragedy to another, here are the Fraser Hayes Four. And you may notice they sing a little flat. Well, where they come from, they're not allowed anything sharp. Ladies and gentlemen, the Fraser Hayes Four.

0: And now, the Round the Horn color supplement.
1: Woman's page, and here is Daphne Whiteside to answer some of your personal queries.
2: First, I'd like to answer a question that comes from Mrs. J.P. of Aldershot. Now, I realize that a mole on your hip is an unsightly thing, but don't worry. My opinion is that the mole is only hibernating, and... he'll go back to the garden when the fine weather comes. Next is a letter from Mrs. Upjohn of Reigate, who complains that every night she's woken up by the screaming Habdabs. What I would suggest is the next time it happens, you hammer on the wall and tell Mr. and Mrs. Habdab to shut up. Finally, I have a letter from Worried of Hampstead, who wants to know how to acquire that fashionable, wide-eyed look. The answer is simple. Wear very tight corsets.
1: Yeah, thank you, Daphne. And I think I'll take your advice. Now, once again, it's time for our on-the-spot report from the Sunday Night TV personality, Seamus Android.
3: Hello. All right. Now then. Well, that's enough of me. Well, I know you're dying to meet my first guest, so I'll just get on with boring you myself for the next 2 hours. In person, personally, myself, instead. All right. Now. It's often been said, and I'd be the last to. As I have been. Many times before, and so there's nothing I can do. And with that, good night.
1: Well, thank you. Yeah, thank you, Seamus Android, a man of few words. The words being...
3: Well, no, hello. All right.
1: And this week, the Round the Horn color supplement takes a look at the Englishman and money. Now, when you do have money, the first thing you should do is to insure yourself against losing it. Mind you, some policies are more useful than others. I myself have a policy which matures in the event of my being eaten alive by whelks on Shrove Tuesday. And if this does happen, my wife receives a lump sum of 17 and 6 and a glossy calendar depicting the man from the Prue riding his bike in the nude. Admittedly, insurance companies take risks. And Lloyd's of London will insure anything.
4: Good morning, sir.
5: Good morning. I'd like to take out some insurance.
4: Life?
5: No, me legs.
4: Your legs?
5: No, I want to insure them against theft or flood.
4: Flood?
5: Yeah, I got a hole in me boot.
4: Yes, well, how much were you thinking of insuring them for?
5: Well, I thought £1 million a leg. That's, let me see, that's £3 million. No. No, it's two. Yes, I was counting my umbrella.
4: Yes. £2 million, isn't that rather excessive?
5: Well, Miss Angette insured her legs for £1 million, so mine must be worth double. I mean, they're twice as thick for a start. And much hairier. Yeah. Besides, I've got valuable tattoos up my legs. I've got the hunt in full cry streaming up me left leg. Hunt in full cry.
4: Yeah. Mm. Where's the fox? No, don't. What makes you think your legs are worth that kind of money?
5: They're essential to my livelihood.
4: Why? What do you do?
5: I trip women up and run off with their handbags.
1: Money plays an important part in every aspect of our lives. To the gambler, it's easy come, easy go. But excessive gambling has ruined many marriages.
6: Charles! Is that you?
7: Yes, Fiona. It's me.
6: Charles, where have you been all night? I waited up for you, but you didn't come home.
7: I've got a confession to make. It's gone. Gone. I've lost everything. Everything is lost.
6: Everything?
7: Lost. They were playing for £500 a shoe.
6: Shame it, Charles.
7: No, strip poker.
6: Is everything lost?
7: Lost, yes. It's all gone on the turn of a card. Colonel Pilchard's won everything.
6: Everything?
7: Everything.
6: Has the house gone?
7: Yes, the house, the car, the business, and now you.
6: Oh, Charles, what makes you think you've lost me?
7: Well, he had a royal flush, and I only had two pairs.
1: The harder you work and the more money you earn, the more tax you have to pay. Now, the only remedy is to get a good accountant. And when I was recommended to a firm that specialised in handling the accounts of show business people, I went along straight away. The sign on the door said, Boner Tax Consultants. Hello, anybody there?
8: Oh, hello, I'm Julian. This is my friend Sandy.
5: Oh, hello, Mr. Orr. Nice to bow to your ear. We are your actual accountants. He's chartered, I'm certified. What brings you trolling in here, then?
1: Well, I was recommended to you by a show business acquaintance of mine.
5: Oh.
1: Yes, to be precise, the steam room attendant at the Southmen's Gents de Pavals Argogo.
5: Oh, Gordon.
1: Yeah, he wishes to be remembered to you.
6: Gordon?
5: Yes, you remember him. He used to be in the wardrobe at Elstree. You know. Elstree. The studios. You remember he had it embroidered on his coat? Oh, Gordon. You remember?
6: That's Gordon.
5: Yeah.
1: Oh. Anyway, he said you could help me with my tax return.
5: Oh, yes. Yes. Well, you're left with it after your assets. Yeah. You know what I mean?
1: Do you have to, really?
5: Oh, it's essential. But it's in the strictest confidence. We're like doctors, aren't we, Jules? Oh, we never divulge.
9: Never divulge. We only ever use the information you give us in the preparation of your accounts and occasionally for a bit of blackmail.
1: Yeah. Well, all right. Here are the details of my assets.
5: Oh, we got one of them. Two of them.
1: I got three, actually. One's in my wife's name.
5: Oh, we can't touch them. They're frozen.
9: Frozen. Well, we could huff on them.
5: That's your gross turnover, is it?
1: Yes.
9: Very impressive, isn't it? Tax man's going to be very hot on this. We'll have to bump your claims up.
5: Let's just think about your claims now. What about subscriptions? Aren't you a member of the Marine Commando Club, Paddington?
1: How do you know that?
5: Seen you up there, haven't we, Jules?
9: Oh, what? Yes. Up there with that swarthy Pallone.
5: That's right. With a gold tooth and a plastic flower in the rye.
9: Yes, that's not all. Yes.
5: That's not all in her rye.
1: Now, if you're referring to Miss Fifi La Bootstrap...
9: Yes, we are.
1: She's a talented cabaret artiste.
5: Ooh.
1: Yes, I was helping her with her career.
5: Oh, helping her. It's all right, Ducky. We've all got your number. Now, what can we put her down as?
1: A momentary lapse.
5: No. No, I mean tax-wise, heartface.
9: Now then, stop it, you two.
5: Now come on.
9: Now, look, did she buy you a drink, Mr. Hall?
1: Yes, why?
9: Well, we'll claim her as a foreign buyer.
5: Yeah, that's right. Now, what about dependents? How many dependents you got?
1: Well, none to speak of.
9: If you had some dependents, we could really bump your claims up. We could claim for their clothing, holidays, allowances, cars. Really make all the difference to your tax position.
5: No, I think we can get round it. Here, can you just sign these forms?
1: All right. We are. Now, what are they exactly?
9: Adoption papers.
5: Yes.
1: Oh. Yes. Who have I adopted?
5: Jewel and me. Thank you.
1: And I confidently expect that my tax worries are now over. After all, now I've got two homes to support. Now, what's the reverse of a bon bouche? Because that's what we've got now as I introduce Rambling Sid Rumpo.
10: Hello, me dearie.
1: Now then, what have you found in your gander bag for us this week?
10: Well, I was leafing through a book of 18th century cheese sandwiches, and I come across an old cordwangler's ditty. Now, there's a lot of talk about cordwangling these days, but very few people know what it actually is, and those that practice it don't like to talk about it.
1: I believe in the old days an apprentice was bound to a cordwangler for several years.
10: Yeah, but they stamped it out now because it ruined the circulation. Oh, yeah. Anyway, the song tells of a cordwangler who gives his lady love several things to prove his devotion and goes after this fashion. I gave my love a bogle that had no spring. I gave my love a moolie that didn't ring. I gave

can there be a bogle that has no spring? How can there be a moolie that doesn't ring? How can there be a grunger without a spout? How can you give a nadger without trying? A bogle, when it's wangled, it has no spring. A moolie, when it's mangled, it doesn't ring. A grunger, when it's broken, it has no spout. Your nadger, when it's roasted, is most

0: And that brings us to the end of the show, except for a police message. Will Mr. Grizzly Larksbodice, who left his home in Goat Harbour Lane, Greenock, at 9:30 a.m. on the 14th of March, 1741, please get in touch with his wife immediately as the supper's getting cold. And incidentally, this is a repeat of a message broadcast earlier. Cheerio, see you next week.
1: That was Round the Horn, starring Kenneth Horne, with Kenneth Williams, Hugh Paddick, Betty Marsden, and Bill Pertwee. On the musical side, you heard the Fraser Hayes Four and Edwin Braden on the Hornblowers. The script was written by Barry Took and Marty Feldman. The show is produced by John Simmons.
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2: 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What has a hazelnut in every bite?
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2: 17 Berkis Way, Stepney. Dear Mr. BBC, this is just a sick note to tell you that unfortunately the Berkis Way to Dynamic Living is caught a chill this week through not wearing a vest. Listen to this. Joe Kendall, Chris Emmett, Nigel Rees and Fred Harris will all have to be excused the programme this week so they can stay in bed and recover, and not so they can simply skive off to the pub and have a drink with their mates. Open This Is All Right, signed Our Mum. Brackets, oh, what a giveaway. P.S. To fill in the gap, here is a film.

0: we present Edgar Lustgarten's Annals of Scotland Yard, adapted for radio by paying the writers an eighth of their television fee.
1: Pierce the surface of the average hardened criminal, and you will find an emotionally unstable victim of human and social deprivation.
2: N.B., the next 27 sentences of this introduction have been cut because they are too boring. We rejoin the proceedings now at the point where the jokes start.
1: Young Fingers Prondergast was born in squalor, destitution, and Barnsley. In that order. He never really knew what a mother was, which explained why he kept trying to fill her up with petrol in the mornings and drive her to work. This, then, was the checkered background of our central character, the man who, one foggy, pinching cold night in November, was on his beat in East Fulham when he noticed a strange sound coming from the doorway of the house of the local magistrate.
3: Right, boys. Hurry up and get your desks. Come along now. All right, settle down. That's better. Now then. Bunter, what do you mean by arriving late for my lesson?
4: Oh, crikey. Oh, I'm sorry I couldn't get here sooner, Mr. Quelch. But I found those books of Latin exercises rather tough, sir. In fact, I broke three of my teeth on them.
3: Silence, Bunter! How dare you relate such atrocious jokes to your form master?
4: Yes, sir, yes, sir.
3: You are, I trust, aware of what subject it is today, Bunter.
4: Yes, sir. Double bricks, sir.
3: Very good. Bricks. Now, our study of bricks is getting a little behind, so we have a lot of time to make up. Class, take out your bricks. Rally. Wharton, where did we get up to last time?
5: I think it was as far as bricks, sir.
3: Very good. Now then.
6: Please, sir.
3: What is it, Cherry?
6: I've left my brick in my study, sir.
3: Oh, very well. You may share with Nugent's brick.
6: Very good, sir.
3: Now then, with... Cherry?
6: Yes, sir.
3: Is there something wrong with your chest, boy?
6: I don't think so, sir.
3: All the same, I think you'd better pop along to Matron later on. See what he says.
6: Very good, sir.
3: Now then, bricks. Let us see how well you have prepared today's lesson. Wharton, you will begin construing your brick.
5: Yes, sir. It's a brick, sir.
3: Very good, very good. Cherry, you will go on.
6: A brick, sir.
3: Correct. Bunter.
4: Oh, crikey.
3: Bunter. You will construe your brick.
4: I don't feel well, sir.
3: Construe, Bunter.
4: Oh, law. Oh, it's,
3: This instant, Bunter.
4: It's a bacon slicer, sir.
3: You are guessing, Bunter. You have not prepared this lesson at all. Construe immediately.
4: I've got it, sir. It's a brick, sir.
3: Upon my soul, you cheated by looking at Wharton's. Come here, boy, this instant.
4: Oh, crikey. I see, sir.
3: Now, Bunter, you know full well what the penalty for laziness is. I have no alternative but to give your hair a perm.
4: Oh, no, sir.
3: Silence, boy, get over the sink.
4: Oh, no.
3: Now then, how would you like it done? Swept back with a blow wave or a straight rinse and auburn tint? That's there, Bunter. And let that be a lesson to you, boy. Next time I shall not be so lenient. You'll have to make an appointment first. Now then, who has not construed so far?
7: Behold, for verily as I have spake unto these my people, yea, I do bear witness even unto thee, my form master, that I have not so far construed my brick.
3: Ah, yes. Yes, Moses Minor. Right, boy, you will go on.
7: Hear ye these, my brethren. For verily I, Moses Minor, son of Jabet and of Amos, begotten of Amichael and Zebediah, sons of Ishmon and Hebemiah, daughters of Hezekiah and Naamah, son of Ahab.
3: If you
7: and Nathan,
3: do not construe immediately,
7: and
3: I shall
7: Ezra,
3: send you to the headmaster.
7: Of the generation of Azekaliah and Ramos, begotten of Nehemiah and Judekiah.
3: That does it! Moses, you wretched boy, go along to Dr. Locke's study this instant. I'll teach you boys to make me look stupid. First of all, paint a silly red nose on my face.
1: What then was the secret of the locked drawer in Mrs. Thrimpson's desk? The whereabouts of Sir Reginald Smoth's dead body was a mystery. He had searched high and low for it without success. Was there more than met the eye to his wife's midnight visits to the milkman? The next day, in Superintendent Job's office at New Scotland Yard...
8: Intern?
9: If you please, Headmaster, you wanted to see me.
8: Ah, Bulstrode of the second form, isn't it? Come in. It's about your exam results, Bulstrode.
9: I'm sorry I did so badly in the Latin, sir. I was beaten by the clock, sir. Mr. Proud had left his cane upstairs.
8: Yes, you got quite high marks in German, though, didn't you?
9: I know my history paper was very poor, sir, but I rather lost my head. I think it came off when Mr. Prout beat me the clock during the break.
8: But quite an exemplary German paper, Bulstrode.
9: Yes, sir. I was always rather good at German, sir.
8: So I see. What is the sort special about German?
9: Beg your pardon, sir.
8: What's so special about German? What do you know about the Germans? You know rather too much about them, it seems to me. More than is good for you, you weedy little British pig. Admit it, Bulstrode, you are a spy, aren't you?
9: If you please, sir, I don't know what you're talking about.
8: Oh, so you don't know what I'm talking about, eh? I think you know a lot more than you're letting on. Come on, out with it. What am I talking about, eh? Hey, take that! And that, yeah! Have you had enough of me clapping my hands, or shall I go on? tell me! What am I talking about? I'll find out sooner or later!
9: I don't know.
8: Very well. Or nothing. Get out, Schweinhund, and send in the next prisoner, the pupil.
9: Very good, Dr. Locke.
8: Right. What is your name?
7: Behold. As I have spake forth unto these my descendants, know ye that I am Moses Minor, he of the generations of Jabet and of Amos, begotten of Amichael and Zebediah, sons of Ishmon and of
8: Heron. No! No! Another troublemaker, eh? You have been sent here by Quelch, have you not? I have been hearing things about you, Moses Minor, but this cannot continue, because I am going deaf. I understand. You are head of the Lower Fourth Escape Committee. Well, you are wasting your time, you nerd, Moses Minor, because Greyfriars School is unescapable fromable. Unescape fromable. Upable. Unescapably able fromable. You cannot get out of here.
7: Hear ye this, Dr. Locke. Descendant of Mr. and Mrs. Locke, of the generation of Locke, who was begotten of Locke, of the race of Locke, son of Locke and Locke.
8: Oh, catch the pedigree and get on with it.
7: Unless ye do grant release to these, the prisoners of your vile enslavement, which is called Greyfriars, there shall be sorely visited three horrendous plagues throughout the land. And the first of these shall be the plague of listeners' complaints. And the second shall be the plague of typing mistakes. And the third shall be... Well, a plague yet more devastating than all the others put together. Thus I have spoken, and thus it shall come to pass.
1: The plot obviously was beginning to thicken. For clearly, Lady Hawkins could have been nowhere near the abattoir when the attack took place. And in fact...
2: We apologise for the fact that these links about Edgar Lustgarten's Annals of Scotland Yard have little or no bearing on the events concerning Moses Minor and the boys at Greyfriars School. This is, unfortunately, due to continue.
1: Here, then, was the mesh of tangled leads which Jobes had to unravel. So it was that, the next day, he paid a visit to Hawkett's Hall and found himself in a strange room so tall that none of the walls quite reached the ceiling.
10: Nugent.
11: Yes?
10: Stop sticking those pins into Bunter and come over here.
11: Sorry, Wharton. Sorry. I say, do you think this is safe, us being here in Quelch's study?
10: Oh, certainly. We've got to dish the beaks somehow for the way they keep mistreating us. Now, I've got an incredible wheeze.
2: Maybe you should cut down on all those fags.
10: Yes, perhaps I should take up smoking instead.
11: Anyway.
10: Look at this. I've rigged up this inkpot on his desk.
2: Gosh, that's clever. How does it work, Harry?
10: Well, Bob, what we... I say, Bob.
2: Yes?
10: I don't remember seeing you in the showers much recently.
2: No, I've stopped going in the showers with the rest of the boys now. I prefer to go in on my own.
11: You know, you are a strange chap, Cherry.
2: Never mind about that now. How does this inkpot work?
10: Well, it's so designed that when Quelch puts his pen in...
2: Yes?
10: He'll get ink all over his lips.
11: Look at this. Look at this. I've put some glue on his chair.
10: Here, see? Crikey. So when he goes to sit down...
2: Yes. The loose leg won't come off.
11: Are you sure this is all going to work? I mean, what happens if Quelch cuts up Rusty?
2: They'll just have to get a new school dog.
11: I suppose you're right.
4: Here, I say, look out, you fellows, it's him. It's Quelch.
3: So, I have caught you in the act. For this, you will be severely punished.
10: I say, you fellows, what was that?
3: Silence! Now then, bend over this instant, all of you. I shall give you six of the best. Oh, Henry Samuel Quelch.
12: 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Why can't you pick on someone your own size? Like me. If you want to meet me, I'm available on Wednesday afternoons. I've got all the equipment to get the nurse's costume and...
3: Oh, this is disgraceful.
12: Why?
3: Because I distinctly told you not to ring me at work, George. Now get off the line. Yes.
13: I'd like to complain most strongly about that last complaint, which had very clear overtones of sexual activities, which, as a regular listener to Radio 4, I can't take lying down. And in fact...
14: Upon my soul, this must be Moses Minor's plague of listeners' complaints. Well, it's not going to stop me. You shall all feel the dreaded cane.
15: Hello, this is Michael Caine here. I like to have Radio 4 on in the bath because it helps to drown a sound. But I would like to complain most strongly about my name.
14: Oh, this is too ridiculous for words. What the hell do you want?
13: I would like to complain most strongly about the way you just shouted at me when you picked up this phone as a regular...
14: Oh, no! No, no! I can't think any more of it! Stop! Stop! Oh, at last! Oh, thank lewdness those folks have stopped singing. Just a midget. I can't seem to lay my birds properly.
2: If you sneeze, sir, I blink. It's the sickened prog of Mouse's minnow.
14: Of corns. The fecund of Morris Minor's three plaques. Why didn't I stink of grit before? Less. The place of typing mistakes. Well, we'll see what the head masher has to slay a kraut all this.
2: There he is, Loser.
8: Ah, am I bad to see you, Belch? I thought I heard voices coming from your sturdy hall.
14: In Leeds you did, Headmaster. In Leeds you did. This is clearly a threat to all gay friars. Silence, you soys. The whale school is being hit by these plates of Cozy's Minus.
8: Ah, Moses Sinus, eh? Well, I shall soup shave him. He cannot force meat into an unconditional suspender. At Clay Friars, there is no such worm as Surrendage. Britisher pigs, hold out your hinds. Diet, diet. I shall hair down Beverly. Like a ton of bricks. Oh, thank goodness I didn't get that one wrong. Oh, hold on. The effect of the plague must be wearing off.
2: Oh, crikey, you fellows. It's the third thunderbolt. That means the third plague is about to descend. The one that's more devastating than all the others put together.
14: Oh, no! It can't be!
8: It is!
5: Oh, crikey, you fellows, it's...
16: The plague of biblical film music!
14: Run for it, Headmaster! Run for it!
8: It's coming through the keyhole!
1: So that clearly ruled out the only plausible alternative alibi of the wart charmer from Pinner. The pieces in the superintendent's jigsaw were slowly beginning to fit together. But there was still one question he just couldn't answer. Who played right back for Knott's Forest in the 1959? Fortunately, the question was totally irrelevant.
2: Well, we managed to escape from Grey Fires after all.
14: Yes.
2: But I'm not so sure we did the right thing. Look at us, here in this bleak, never-ending wilderness. Complete and utter desolation, as far as the eye can see. What is this place called, Moses Minor?
7: Ealing Broadway. But fear ye not, brethren, for lo, we shall all seek out the Lord our God, and he shall present us with the Ten Commandments, that we may bring moral direction back into our lives.
17: Here, spare a sperm whale, Governor.
7: Halt, brethren! Who art thou?
17: Eric Pode of Croydon. Son of Jim Frimpson of Croydon and Beatrice Smoth of Croydon. The descendants of Harold Flark of Croydon and Emily Higgins of Croydon. Nay, Albert Perskins of Croydon. Of the generation of Croydon and Carr. Spare a sperm whale, Governor.
7: What is this sperm whale which you seek?
17: Just a sperm whale for a cup of tea, Governor.
7: But why seekest thou a sperm whale? Why do you not beg for money?
17: You know, I knew there was something I was doing wrong. Money, of course. Oh, oh, oh, have pity on me, sir. They tell me I haven't got long to go.
7: Who told you this?
17: The script writers. I had to call them in this morning because I was feeling a bit funny. Anyway, they soon put a stop to that. They said they didn't think I'd make it to page 37.
7: I see.
17: Yeah, fortunately, this is only page 26, so I've got another 10 pages left in me.
2: I say, you fellows, I don't fancy that. Yeah. Let's skip the next 10 pages and go on to where Moses gets the Ten Commandments.
10: Good wheeze.
7: In truth, is this the place where I shall achieve my desire? The place wherein our journey ends, after being freed from the yoke of our oppressors and having journeyed across the barren wilderness of pages 25 to 36? Is this the divine setting wherein I am to find the Ten Commandments?
10: 17 Mount Sinai Eye Cuttings, Catford.
4: Yes, this looks like the place, all right. You better ring the bell.
7: Very well, Warden. Leave this to me.
18: Yes?
7: I come in search of the Ten Commandments.
18: The what?
7: The Ten Commandments. The divine tablets whereon is written the guiding principles for my people.
18: Oh, I threw them out to the jumble sale.
7: In truth, thou art a stupid, fat old cow. Where may I find this jumble sale?
18: Do you know the dry cleaners?
7: Yea.
18: Well, it's in the scout hut opposite the co-op.
7: So be it. I shall go there. Good day. Hear ye, people of Greyfriars. Here in this scout hut lie the Ten Commandments. We must bring the walls of the building down and wear out the occupants.

0: and fight no more.
1: How do we do that, Moses Minor?
0: By marching 7 times round the hut, doing Groucho Marx impressions. Come, my brethren, one hand behind the back. Take up unto ye thy cigars, brethren. Bend thou thy knees and let us go forth.
2: My wife's so fat, the locals speak your weight machine's got laryngitis. My wife's so fat, her knickers are built by a Zeppelin.
3: My wife's so fat,
4: when she's sunbathed, there's a solar eclipse. My wife's so fat, she
2: hired to call in Chris Bonington.
4: My wife's so fat.
5: Excuse me.
0: Yes?
5: Why couldn't you just use the door like everyone else?
0: Oh, I never thought of that. Anyway, I am Moses, and these are the children of Greyfriars School. We have come to this scout hut for the 10 commandments.
5: Oh, certainly so. Shall we say 3p each?
0: 3p each? The divine and most holy 10 commandments? Thou disgusteth me! 3p!
5: All right, 2p.
0: That's better. They're 20p.
5: You'll find them in that room over there.
0: Very good. Come, brethren, children of Greyfriars. Our search is over.
6: So, Moses Minor, I and my 9 colleagues will make you pay this time.
0: No, no, it cannot be. It is the last remaining effect of the plague of typing mistakes. We have bought not 10 commandments, but 10 commandants.
7: Lesson 15 in our monumental series of correspondence courses, Sky from School. Now, back here, Sky. Would you like to find a famous biblical character to help you when you leave school? Well, your job hunting days are over. Simply right now. So, Joe Kendall, son of Nigel Reese, of the generations of Chris Emmett, which is begotten of Fred Harris, care of Greyfriars School, Kent. The cast were given 1,000 lines by writers Andrew Marshall and David Renwick, which were produced on time by Simon Brett of Stepney. See you next week, everyone, and happy dynamic living.

0: Duel. 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
1: J-E-L-L. 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Oh, the big red letters stand for the Jell-O family. That's Jell-O.
2: Yum, yum, yum.
1: Jell-O pudding.
2: Yum, yum, yum.
1: Jell-O duck. The yolk of pudding just so real.
3: Once upon a time there was an engineer.
4: Choo-choo Charlie was his name, we hear.
3: He had an engine and he sure had fun. He used good and plenty candy to make his train run.
5: Charlie says, love my good and plenty. Charlie says, really rings the bell. Charlie says, love my good and plenty. Don't know any other candy that I love so well.
6: Do you know the one word recipe for cheesecake?
7: Green.

0: David, old boy. How's life?
1: Ordered.
0: Ordered?
1: Uncomplicated, straightforward, plain sailing. In other words, a life of bliss. Being the biography of a bachelor with Diana Churchill, Colin Gordon, Eleanor Summerfield, Gladys Young, Carlton Hobbs, Barry K. Barnes, Sarah Lawson, Gladys Henson, Carol Allen, and Percy Edwards. A final episode closing a chapter in the life of that shy young man, David Alexander Bliss, better known to us as George Cole.
2: Bliss, that's my life now.
3: In other words, Maxine.
2: In a word,
3: bless your heart. I expect you'll soon be getting engaged. Or is that too much to expect?
2: Well, I expect so.
3: What, that you'll soon be engaged?
2: No, that it's too much to expect.
3: Look, David. Careful, this is a dangerous period for you.
2: Danger?
3: Romantically speaking, judging by your past record. And believe me, record's the word.
2: Is it?
3: Oh, definitely. Highly topical, too. What with all this talk of 4-minute miles and the fastest man on 2 legs.
2: What on earth's that got to do with me?
3: And the slowest man with 2 arms.
2: I say, steady on.
3: I say the reverse. Get cracking, I say. Make hay while the sun shines. How long have you known Maxine?
2: Oh, quite a time, huh?
3: And you're obviously in a position to make hay, knowing you.
2: Meaning?
3: You let the grass grow under your feet.
2: Tony.
3: Oh, I'm sorry. But the fact remains you still haven't proposed to her.
2: Well, not yet, no.
3: Then the danger's still there. That's another record you've held in the past.
2: What?
3: The slowest man on 1 knee. Safe enough with your other girlfriends, perhaps, but not this time. Maxine's a different proposition altogether.
2: In what way?
3: In what way? If you haven't noticed, I don't suppose it matters.
2: Well, I've noticed she's more attractive.
3: Oh, yeah.
2: Well, that's obvious to anyone.
3: Anyone and everyone. And they'd all be interested. Now, do you see what I mean?
2: Danger. Other men at work.
3: Yes. Precisely. Believe me, if you don't want to lose her, you will have to shape a lot better than you did with the rest.
2: Well, I've noticed that, too.
3: What?
2: Better shape.
3: Oh, good. You're absolutely right, though. Wonderful figure.
2: Well, that speaks for itself.
3: Eloquently, and I never miss a word.
2: Oh, I say.
3: Heaven's sake, you know what I say. Now, before it's too late, a girl like that can afford to pick and choose.
2: Well, that's true enough. And yet she has to make the mistake of choosing me. Honestly, I'll never know why.
3: Oh, it's not all that surprising, surely.
2: Isn't it?
3: Good heavens, no.
2: Oh, why go?
3: Nobody's infallible.
2: True again.
3: Get cracking, I say.
2: Before she finds out. All right, I'll bear it in mind.
3: When are you seeing her? Later on this evening?
2: No, not till tomorrow.
3: I'll admit it. I envy you. No doubt about it, they're the best days of your life.
2: Courting days? They certainly were for you and Anne.
3: Indeed they were. How do you know?
2: Well, you told me.
3: Told you?
2: How you first met. Remember? Springtime in the park.
3: Park bench.
2: Swans on the lake. And jolly romantic it was. I envy you.
3: Me?
2: A lot. Your turn of phrase, your fluency. Exactly the right phrase at the right moment. In fact, your,
3: gift of the gab.
2: I wouldn't say that, but it only goes to show.
3: Show?
2: Exactly the right phrase at the right moment.
3: But I haven't got myself adjusted to it yet.
2: To what?
3: You, since Maxine. Quite staggering.
2: Well, so was your first meeting with Anne. Quite impressive.
3: Oh,
2: well, it's true, honestly. It's a good many months since you told me, so I must have been impressed to remember. And I do. Every detail. Every word you said to her.
3: Such as?
2: Music in your heart. Heard melodies are sweet, but those unheard are sweeter.
3: Forever wilt thou love and she be fair. Still, I can't take all the credit. Keats had a hand in that.
2: Yes, but choosing that moment to quote him, that was a stroke of genius. then there was that rather subtle reference to the swans, remember?
3: So graceful, so beautiful, yet a little unfriendly.
2: Oh, wonderful.
3: Oh, my dear chap.
2: So it was, and so it went on. It's just as true of you today.
3: Well, I doubt if Anne had agreed.
2: Well, not romantically, perhaps. But you still go on.
3: Yes, well, I'll get used to it in time.
2: Seriously, though, I'm just no good at that sort of thing. What is it they call it? The language of love?
3: The universal language.
2: I must have come from another planet.
3: That might explain a lot.
2: I can never explain anything.
3: What's the matter with you? Feeling sorry for yourself?
2: Oh, quite the reverse. It's just a fact. You can't imagine how shyness complicates things.
3: Are you sure you're not feeling sorry for yourself?
2: Well, hardly. Not while Maxine's around. I may not speak the language, but I can still read the signs.
3: Then I can't think what you're worrying about.
2: I'm not. I'm merely saying it's...
0: There you are. Oh. In you go.
2: Oh. What's the matter, then? Did I leave you out in the hall?
0: Anna, darling.
2: Hi, dear.
0: I'm sorry I didn't appear before, but I was bedding the children down. Oh, David, before I forget, let me see. Now, where did I put it? Oh, yes, here we are. I rescued this from Carol.
2: What? Oh, that old exercise book.
0: Where did you find it?
2: Oh, I came across it the other day when I was sorting through my things.
0: David Alexander Blitz, Upper Fifth, English Essay.
2: Good gracious. Nancy?
0: Yes, of course. When would you like to have supper, darling?
2: I'm ready now.
0: Pity. You're way ahead of supper. I've got it in the oven, but it won't be done yet. How about you, Poppy? Like to share our humble repast?
2: Oh, love to. Be it ever so humble.
0: It be. Well, what have you been talking about?
2: Oh, shyness and the frustrations thereof. Yes, I can tell you there are plenty thereof. Especially when you
3: have the soul of a poet.
2: The right phrase at the right moment. And when you're shy at the same time, it's like...
0: Having a tin of sardines without the key.
2: You too. I always know what I want to say, of course, but the trouble is putting it into words.
0: It's the same as sardines. Try to get them out and you get yourself in a horrible mess.
2: Well, that's me, in a tin. No, seriously, though, how man first discovered fire is a matter for history. This is the story of...
0: What are you talking about?
2: This essay of David's, entitled The Fire.
0: Oh, do it. That's if you don't mind, Poppy.
2: Not a bit. She'll be rather funny. How man first discovered fire is a matter for history. This is the story of how one man rediscovered fire. The night was dark and bleak. The man was lost. No stranger to the moors, and often abroad at night, he had experienced all the changing moods, the spiteful driving rain, the insidious world-swallowing mist. But this night was somehow different. Strangely silent. As silent as death. Oh, gosh. Listen to Psyche.
0: I know just how she feels. It's enough to make anybody miserable. Sorry. Go on.
2: Silent as death. The man was lost in the silence, lost and strangely afraid. Suddenly, a shape loomed up out of the blackness. He reeled back, stumbled, fell, lay where he had fallen, silent with fear. There was scarcely a tree on this stretch of the moor. Well, that's enough to make any dog feel miserable. Do you want me to go on or not?
0: Oh, yes. Please.
2: On this stretch of the moors. And the one he had so nearly stumbled into was scarcely worthy of the name. Stunted, leafless, a ghost of a tree. No, not a real one, just a story. And odd as it may seem, they were linked by a common bond, man and tree.
0: Oh,
2: thank
0: you.
2: No. Psyche. Psyche. Carry on. All silence. Both defeated by the desolation of the moors. Feverishly he searched through his pockets. An empty cigarette packet, an envelope, another. Then, with feverish desperation, snapped off a handful of the sapless, lifeless twigs. A match flared in the darkness. The fire crackled into life. Color came back into the world. He collected more wood and piled it on.
4: Oh, gosh, so did I.
2: Thick.
0: Oh, David, I want to...
2: Would you rather I stopped?
4: Sorry.
2: The fire blazed furiously. The man stared, fascinated. Fear was driven back into the shadows and the dance of the flames was echoed in his heart. How often, he mused to himself, have I said, what a beautiful fire. But only now is it really true. This is really beautiful. Beautifully reassuring as an old friend, a warm, all-embracing friendliness, comforting, comfortable. He even liked the crackling. Liked the crackling. Oh, yes, that's you to me. Yes. The circle of light widened, and in this new light, the surroundings were suddenly familiar. The man was no longer lost. The night was still dark and bleak, the moors still desolate, but the man was back at his own fireside. What a beautiful world, he thought to himself.
5: world rediscovered.
0: David, that was wonderful.
2: Hot stuff in every sense.
4: Oh, you really think so?
2: Really?
0: You're really very clever. That's what I think.
4: Well, you'll be telling me you can read, Max. All right, all right. Well, it's jolly flattering.
0: How old were you when you wrote it, do you remember?
4: 14, I suppose.
0: Good gracious, you must have been awfully clever for your age.
2: Very advanced. What happened to you? Happened?
4: You were left behind a bit, weren't you? Sorry,
0: sorry. Seriously, I couldn't be more impressed.
2: Nor could I. And yet you have the effrontery to say you find it difficult to play Romeo to Maxine's Juliet. Why, good heavens, twist it round a bit and you could use the essay.
4: I could?
2: Well, of course you could, every word of it. Except crackling, of course.
4: No, I certainly couldn't use that.
2: Not to her face, certainly.
4: How do you mean?
2: It's obvious.
0: She might disapprove.
4: Well, I don't see how it could possibly apply.
2: You don't?
4: Well, no, you don't talk about crackling faces.
2: No, you talk about lovely crackling.
4: Yeah, I'm playing Romeo, not Bacon.
0: Oh.
2: Come now, David, old boy, you can't be that naive.
4: Lovely girls, lovely bits of stuff.
0: It's high time I disapprove.
2: Oh, I'm sorry, Just forget it.
4: Yeah, yes, all right, but what about the rest of the stuff? How can I use that?
2: Oh, for goodness sake, nothing to it. She's the most beautiful girl you've seen.
0: The most beautiful personality.
4: Warm, friendly.
2: Ah, at last.
4: Let's go on, shall we? So that I really get into the swing of it. Let me think. What else is there?
2: She lit a flame in your heart.
4: Oh, gosh, yes, that's jolly good.
2: The moment you saw her, your heart danced.
4: Oh, gosh, says that.
2: And ever since, you've seen the world in a new light.
4: I say, I'll never remember them all. World in a new light.
0: A wonderful new light. That reminds me, I must go and turn Carol's... Oh, hello, that's the front door. Who else can that be? Maxine.
4: Maxine?
0: She rang earlier on. I'm terribly sorry, but I completely forgot.
4: Oh, I'm sorry.
0: I'll go and let her in while you tidy yourself up.
4: Oh, what did she say on the phone?
0: That she has to be up here so she'd pop round with your curtains.
2: Curtains?
4: Oh, she's making me some for the flat, remember?
2: Oh, yes. Now, look, David, old chap, I'm not awfully sure about...
4: About what?
2: Well, that essay idea.
4: Oh, dear, why?
2: I think it's terrific myself. Well, if you really feel that, you're probably right.
4: Only probably?
2: No, definitely. The new light in your eyes. So fire away.
4: Oh, I will, too. I only hope I...
0: Oh,
4: yeah. Oh,
0: thank
4: you. Oh.
0: Hello there.
2: Hello, Maxine.
4: Hello, darling.
0: You will excuse me, won't you? But I must go and cope with Carol.
6: Yes, of course.
2: And I'd better come and kiss her goodnight. Perhaps Maxine would like to show you, David. Back in the face.
4: All right. Would you?
6: Not unless you would. Oh, but then I'm forgetting you don't drink. No, thank you. I don't really want one. There. Look. Your curtains.
4: Oh, that's jolly nice of you, Juliet. They'll make all the difference, you know.
6: Juliet?
4: To my room. Oh, Maxine. They'll brighten the flat up no end. Jolly grateful.
6: Well, I'm glad to be of help.
4: I'm glad you're here. Let's sit down, shall we?
6: Well, I can't stay long.
4: Oh, it won't take long. It won't take too long to sit down.
6: Well, no, I suppose not. Well, there we are, then.
4: And here we are. You're the most beautiful girl I've ever seen.
6: Why suddenly?
4: Why, it is not sudden. I've always thought that.
6: I'm flattered.
4: Yes, and that's only the first. It's the first time we met, I thought it. And you are much lovelier.
6: Than I was?
4: No, than all my other crackling. All my other old girls. All the other dancing girls. Yep. All the flaming others. Oh. I've scored about six misses in a row.
6: Have another shot.
4: Well, there's just no comparison. You're a really hot bit of stuff.
0: David!
4: No, I didn't mean that, and I'm not going to let it beat me.
6: It's beaten me.
4: I'll reload. I've never met anybody even vaguely like you.
6: I echo that.
4: No, but honestly, the moment you came into my world, you had me absolutely blazing. made my world.
6: If I didn't know otherwise, I'd say it was the sherry talking.
4: Oh, no, look. Please, you must try and understand. I felt the same the moment I saw you. And I've been loaded ever since.
6: Then I was right.
4: No, I was wrong. I meant I'd never been so lit.
6: That's what I meant. It is the sherry.
4: No, it isn't, you know. It's the fire.
6: It's too hot for you?
4: No, the fire in my heart. Fired by your personality. They're the most wonderful I've ever known.
6: Oh, gracious, really?
4: They're the friendliest of girls and the hottest. Oh, for goodness sake.
6: Look, David, darling David, for the first time since I've known you, I'm completely defeated, completely and utterly. And I really must go.
4: Must you?
6: Well, yes. Mummy's got some friends coming in, and I promised Priestley I'd be there.
4: Oh, well, that's that.
6: Oh, no. No, we can't leave it like that. I know. Could you drive me home?
4: Naturally.
6: Then you can explain on the way.
4: Oh, I won't even try. And then it wouldn't be any use.
6: I'm sure it would.
4: No, not the slightest. You don't know what it's like to be me.
6: What is it like?
4: Having a tin of sardines without the key.
6: Did you remember to lock the car, darling?
4: Yes. Why?
6: It's rather a lonely road, and cars do get stolen. We needn't walk up the drive. You go this way, through the wood. It's a lovely night.
4: Yes, very. What was the point of it, actually?
6: But leaving it there and walking up?
4: Yes.
6: Well, it's better that way. I'm sure you'd find Mummy's friends awfully dull.
4: Oh, I see what you mean. If your mother saw the car...
6: She'd ask you in.
4: Well, I suppose it is better, then.
6: I know exactly what you're thinking, but I don't want you to meet her friends, but I'm afraid you might let me down.
4: No, I'm not thinking anything of the sort. Are you?
6: Okay. Darling, I love you.
4: You do?
6: Of course I do.
4: Oh, gosh.
6: You love me.
4: Oh, good gracious. What do you think I've been trying to say all evening?
6: All that. Just to say you love me.
4: I wanted to say so much more than that. I wanted to...
6: Play Romeo to my Juliet.
4: Yes, and with the inevitable result. I fall straight off the balcony.
6: Was it all that important?
4: Oh, not important, no, but a bit frustrating.
6: Well, if you really want to, well, to be romantic, I'm sure you could.
4: Never.
6: I'll prove it to you. Relax completely. Take deep breaths.
4: Why?
6: I don't really know, but I believe it's a good thing to do.
4: All right, then.
6: Careful, not too heavy. Sounds like passion.
4: Oh, dear. Does it? Sorry.
6: Only teasing. Have a few more for good measure. Relax now.
4: Well, as much as I'll ever be.
6: Right. Look around. Now then, what do you see?
4: See? What do I see?
6: Try the sky first.
4: Oh, yes, all right, I know. The moon. Rather lovely moon, actually.
6: And the stars, too. They're all so clear tonight.
4: Yes, I know. They look exactly like,
6: Like what?
4: Sparkling diamonds scattered over a velvet cloth.
6: Beautiful.
4: Yes, they are. But not as beautiful as you.
6: No?
4: No, not by half.
6: I love you.
4: I love you.
6: There you are, you see? You've done it!
4: Oh, gracious, I have. I say, that's wonderful. Yeah, let's go back over it again while I still remember.
6: Well, if you must.
4: What do I see?
6: The moon.
4: Rather lovely, too.
6: A lovely half moon.
4: Yes, it is. But believe me, you're not half as lovely. Half a moon.
6: Well, once through is enough at first. Besides, I must go in. Good night, darling.
4: Good night, darling. Maxine. Honestly, I'm not a bit frustrated now.
6: Well, just as well.
4: Not the slightest. Do you know what it's like to be me now?
6: A tin of sardines with the key.
4: Good gracious, we're both learning.
0: about an hour ago. Just for the success of yesterday evening.
4: Yesterday evening?
0: He took Maxine home in the car, remember?
4: Yes, but then what?
0: He only came in for a second. He was in such a hurry, he didn't have time to explain.
4: No, you'd need all evening for that.
0: He came round to leave Psyche, burbled something about playing a balcony scene in the middle of a wood, and then he was off again.
4: Off to buy the ring and down to pop the question.
0: Yes.
4: Good for him. Yes, and so is she. Very good for him.
0: Yes.
4: You don't sound sure.
0: It may sound silly, but it will, virtually.
4: You might as well tell me now.
0: I suppose I'm just being sentimental, but last week when Penny suddenly arrived on the scene...
4: Penny? Oh, Penny Gay.
0: I started thinking.
4: Thinking what?
0: But I've always thought in a way that...
4: Penny and David? I've always fancied Maxine myself. For David, that is.
0: I like her, too.
4: But you fancy Penny. Still, let's face it, the real question is, who does David fancy?
0: And the answer's Maxine. Mm. So there we are. All we've got to do is wait for our answer. Mm.
4: That'd be him now.
0: Hello, David?
7: This is Vale Hospital.
0: Vale?
7: Mr. Nolan speaking. Miss Anne Fellows?
0: Yes?
7: I'm afraid I've got some rather bad news for you.
0: My brother?
7: David Bliss?
0: Yes?
7: I'm afraid he's had a nasty fall and broken his leg.
0: Oh, no.
7: Quite a simple break, and he seems very cheerful, but I thought you'd probably want to come and see him.
0: Yes, yes, straight away. Thank you for ringing.
4: David?
0: In hospital with a broken leg.
4: Oh, dear, what rotten luck.
0: Everything happens to David.
4: Just when his life's ordered.
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4: 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Poor old lad.
0: Poor David.
4: Poor old lad.

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0: No visitors this evening?
1: Not so far.
0: Of course, your sister and her husband were here last night, weren't they?
1: Yes, but they said they'd come again tonight.
0: Time's getting on. Still, never mind. You'll soon be up and about again. How's the leg feeling?
1: Quite comfortable, thank you, sister.
0: Oh, good. As soon as the swelling's gone down, you...
2: Hello, David, old boy.
0: Oh, hello.
2: Sorry we're a bit late.
3: On purpose, actually.
4: We thought they were rather strict about too many visitors.
1: Well, I haven't had one.
3: No?
4: Haven't?
1: Not one. We're not counting you.
3: But Maxine said she was coming, didn't she?
4: Yes, so did Mother and Father. I even rang your secretary this morning. What's her name?
1: Jennifer.
3: But everybody was coming.
1: Perhaps they've fallen down and broken their legs.
3: Bless your heart, that's a fit. Oh, brought your magazine.
1: Oh, jolly nice.
4: We thought everybody else would be bringing your grapes, so we... What am I saying?
5: Hello, David.
0: Hello.
5: Hello,
1: Mother. Oh, where's Father, Mother?
5: Just outside in the corridor. You saw Anne and Tony were here, and they're rather strict about visitors sometimes. Oh, I've brought a few magazines.
1: No. Jolly nice.
5: I had a feeling everybody else would be
1: bringing
5: you grapes.
3: Here, Mother, you have a chat.
5: Oh, thank you, dear.
3: I'll go and have a chat with Father.
5: How's the leg feeling?
1: Oh, quite comfortable, actually.
5: Oh, good. Your father's longing to air his knowledge. He knows everything there is to know about broken bones.
1: Gosh, does he?
5: No.
1: Well, then I don't understand.
5: Well, you remember years ago when he was thrown off his horse?
4: Oh, yes, he broke his arm.
5: He's been an expert ever since. And if he'd gone on riding, he would have been too.
4: Time's getting short. I think I'd better go and fetch Father.
5: Yes, all right.
1: Well, I'd forgotten Father was a horseman.
5: He wasn't. That's the whole point. That's the last thing he was. That's why he was thrown.
1: Well, I say, that's a bit hard.
5: But true. It was the quietest horse in the stable, but even a horse has its pride.
1: Oh, so has Father.
5: That's why he gave it up, in disgust.
6: Hello there, David, my boy.
1: Oh, hello, Father.
6: How's it feeling?
1: Oh, quite comfortable, actually.
6: Simple fracture like that'll soon mend. I know a thing or two about these things, you know.
1: Yeah, yes. So Mother was telling me. I'd completely forgotten myself.
6: Forgotten what?
1: That your horse had given you up in disgust. Yeah, that you'd given yourself up in disgust. Yeah, that the horse had thrown you up.
6: Must be coming into the straight soon.
1: No, that you were thrown off your horse and broke your prize.
6: Oh. I was obviously wrong.
1: No, but broke your arm. Sorry.
6: Don't be silly. I'm only pulling your leg. The other one, of course.
7: Hello, David.
1: Jennifer. Oh, jolly nice of you to come and see me. You know, my mother and father, Jennifer Cartwright.
6: Well, how do you do?
1: Jennifer's my invaluable secretary.
7: Jolly well am now.
1: How have things gone today?
7: At the office, all fine.
1: No major snacks?
7: Well, of course not. You're in hospital. I'm joking. Oh, that reminds me. The major snag came in this morning.
1: Who?
7: His nib. He was quite upset when I told him the news.
1: Old Hood? Upset about me?
7: Yeah, secretly, he's rather fond of... Go ahead, look.
1: What?
7: The major snag himself just coming in.
1: Good gracious, there it is.
8: Hello, Blake.
1: Oh, hello, sir. Oh, my mother and father, Major Snag. You are... Major Hood. Mr. Hood.
8: How do you do? How do you do?
5: Well, I think we'd better be going, David.
1: No.
5: Well,
1: bye-bye, right, Mother. David,
8: my
1: thank you for coming to see me.
8: See you again, too. Yep.
5: Goodbye, dear.
1: Goodbye, Mother.
8: Major Snag, eh?
7: I think perhaps I'd better be going. Oh, magazine. And you, everybody else, will be bringing grapes. Goodbye, David. Bye, sir. Bye.
8: Major Snag, eh?
1: I can explain that.
8: Oh, don't bother. I can work it out for myself. But you might explain how this happened.
1: My leg?
8: Yes. What did you do? Fall down a flight of steps?
1: One step.
8: One?
1: Small step. I came dashing out of the jeweler's.
8: Jeweler's?
1: I'd just been in to buy the engagement ring. Now, I slipped, my leg folded up under me, and here I am.
8: Oh, dear, what rotten luck. It's a real twist of fate.
1: Yes, a real twist of fate.
8: Oh, sorry, I didn't mean that as a joke. But you do seem
7: sorry, but this is in time, David.
8: Oh, right.
1: Uh-huh. And that's another twist.
8: Well, they've got to stick to the rules.
1: No, I was thinking about Maxine. She was supposed to be coming to see me.
9: Hello, David. Oh, darling, everything's happened to me. Well, that's a fact of things to say to you, I must say.
1: Oh, Maxine Avery, Major Snag.
8: Good. Hello and goodbye. Goodbye, David. I'll see you again soon.
9: But good gracious, you wasn't a hurry.
1: Yeah, and so am I. Look, darling, I've only got a moment.
7: Oh, hello. You're a fine one. You are.
1: Oh, Maxine Avery, Mrs. Griffin.
7: How do you do? I brought you some chocolate.
1: Oh, jolly nice one.
7: Well, you get so tired of grapes.
1: Look, Mrs. Griffin, I know this will sound awfully rude, but could you possibly...
7: Sorry, I have to ask you to go. It's past time.
1: Oh, dear.
7: Oh, well, cheerio, then. See you soon.
9: Goodbye, darling.
7: Oh, Grace.
1: Yes?
7: Grace. Bye, darling. I love you.
1: Goodbye. Honestly, no wonder I get everything twisted up. It's the only way I can get my own back on fate. Still, that's fate.
10: That was A Life of Bliss. The artists taking part were David Bliss, George Cole, Anne Fellows, Dinah Churchill, Tony Fellows, Colin Gordon, Psyche the dog, Percy Edwards, with Eleanor Summerfield as Jennifer Cartwright and Sarah Lawson as Maxine Avery. Mrs. Bliss, Gladys Young, Mr. Bliss, Carlton Hobb, Mrs. Griffin, Gladys Henson, a nurse, Carol Allen, Mr. Hood, Barry K. Barnes. This recorded program was written by Geoffrey Harrison and produced by Leslie Bridgman.

0: Is that proper farmhouse cheddar?
1: No, I don't think so.
0: What about that?
1: No. It's quite nice, though.
0: Is it? Do you think I might try a piece? I'll have 2 ounces, please.
2: Jacob's, the cream of cream crackers.
3: Nothing tastes nicer than Cadbury's Dairy Milk.
4: Oh.
3: Lovely, isn't it? Mm. And as anyone can see, every bar is chunky.
5: Magic.
6: Yeah.
3: That's because there's a glass and a half of full cream milk in every half pound. That's why, sir, nothing tastes nicer than Cadbury's Dairy Milk. 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
7: Will you have a polo, dear Liza, will you have a polo, dear Liza, polo?
8: How very kind of you, dear Henry, I most certainly will. I'll have 3 or 4, or maybe more.
7: But you take the old tube.
8: Because they happen to be my tube of polo, dear Henry. Have one. Mm. I hope you're not hungry, dear Henry, dear Henry. I've just burnt the roast and I've ruined the spuds.
7: Well, that's a nice thing, isn't it? After I've been working...
8: Henry, I've got me secret supply.
7: You don't mean...
8: Polo mints.
7: Yum, yum.
9: 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With the Polaroid Land camera, you get bright, sharp pictures in 15 seconds. 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
11: We present All Gas and Gaiters. Episode 8, The Bishop Gets a Letter. Starring Robertson Hare, William Mervyn, Derek Nemo, and this week's special guest, James Hayter, as the perpetual curate of Stagmarsh. It's a Saturday afternoon in the close of St. Ogg's Cathedral. In the front garden of the deanery, the dean is clipping his yew tree into the shape of a bird. The archdeacon in his car drives a little faster than he should. Narrowly missing a verger into the gateway of the bishop's palace.
12: I'll just see who it is, my lord.
13: Right,
12: good afternoon, Archdeacon. Do come in.
13: Thank you, Newt. My word, isn't it a beautiful afternoon?
12: Is it? Let me look. Oh, yes. So it is.
13: Don't tell me you've been in all day.
12: But I'm afraid so. The bishop and I have been working.
13: But it's Saturday afternoon. Everybody's out. The men are out with their wives. The lads are out with their sweethearts. Why, even the dean is out with his bird.
12: Really? Well, I thought Mrs. Pugh-Critchley was in Scotland for the Highland Games.
13: So she is. He wouldn't dare interfere with that bird if she was at home.
12: Archdeacon, you're surely not suggesting that when his wife's away, the dean is in the habit of interfering with a bird?
13: He certainly is, though he has to watch out. The gardener doesn't catch him.
12: The gardener?
13: Yes, yes, you see, he likes to take care of that bird himself.
12: Archdeacon, I think you'd better come with me into the study and tell the bishop at once.
13: Oh, well, if you insist.
12: Oh, I do. My lord?
14: Yes?
12: Oh,
14: hello, Henry.
13: Afternoon, Bishop.
12: My lord?
14: Yes, Newt, what is it?
12: Well, the archdeacon has got something dreadful to tell you.
14: Oh, gracious, what is it, Henry?
13: I've no idea.
12: Well, archdeacon, you can't go back on it like that. You must tell the bishop what you've just told me.
13: Oh, that?
12: Yes, that, archdeacon.
13: Well, if you insist, Newt, the dean's clipping his yew tree again.
14: He's not. Oh, he never did know when to leave well alone. But, Newt, I thought you said it was something dreadful.
13: Yes, so did I.
14: not as funny as all that,
12: Peter. I'm nothing, my lord. I'm so sorry. No, nothing. It's just that I thought that the Archdeacon meant... Well, that the Dean was, you know... Well, the Dean was...
14: That he was what, Luke?
12: May I sit down, please, my lord?
14: Really, Luke, you know, I wonder sometimes if you're quite right in the head.
12: Yes, my lord, yes.
14: And don't
12: yes.
14: keep saying yes like that.
12: No, my lord, no, of course not. Now, thank you very much, my lord. Henry, what can I do for you?
13: I've come to bring you this letter, Bishop. It was wrongly delivered to me.
14: Oh, right. See what it is,
12: Luke. Yes. Oh, thank you, Archdeacon. Oh, it's a letter, my lord.
14: I can see that. Will you please open it and see what it says?
12: Ah, very good, my lord. Yes. Henry, will you stay to supper?
13: Oh, well, Bishop, may I? I had a very small lunch.
14: Oh, but of course you can, Henry.
13: Oh, I so enjoy supper here. What was it we had last time? Oh, yes, lamb chops with mashed potatoes, followed by apple pie and cream.
14: Yeah. Well, I'm afraid it's Mrs. Loosemore's night off.
13: Oh, is it? Still, I expect she's left something cold.
12: Oh, no, Archdeacon, we have rather a special supper on Saturdays, don't we, my lord?
13: Special? In what way particularly?
14: Loot cooks it.
13: Oh, no. Newt. Oh, does he?
12: Oh, yes, on the gas ring and bar, Archdeacon. I make scrambled egg with tomato sauce and cocoa. Oh, it's great. You'll absolutely love it, Archdeacon.
13: Oh, well,
14: I doubt it, Henry. But it'll make a change. What's the letter about?
12: Well, it's from the Archbishop, my lord. Ooh, he wants you to go to a meeting in London on Monday.
14: What for?
12: To discuss ways of raising money for clergy income.
14: Oh, that old problem.
12: Yes. He said, if you have any cases of hardship in your diocese, will you please go armed with all the facts and figures?
14: Cases of hardship in my diocese?
12: Yes, my lord, shall I go and check?
14: Newt, how long have you been here?
12: 3 years, my lord.
14: Is that all? It seems much longer.
12: Well, I arrived on Innocence Day, my lord.
14: Yes, of course. Well, that was just after Christmas. I'm afraid you arrived too late.
13: Yes, we'd finished the turkey.
14: Henry, I am not talking about food.
13: Sorry, Bishop. It was on my mind.
14: Yes. Well, you know what you think of us here at St. Ogg's, Newt? I mean, you may not think Henry here much of an archdeacon.
12: Oh, but I do, my lord. I really do. I assure you, my lord, I think he's absolutely marvelous.
14: You do. And for that matter, you may not think much of me as a bishop. Well, anyway, there is one part of our duties that, whatever you may think, I can assure you we have taken very seriously. We've always taken a great deal of interest in our parish clergy and their standard of living. It's still the highest in any diocese in the country, isn't it?
13: I believe so, Bishop.
12: Oh, really, my lord, I have no idea.
14: Well, of course you haven't, why should you? The fight was over before you arrived, but I can tell you that in our time, old Henry and I have fought some battles, haven't we?
13: We have, Bishop.
14: You see that old map of the diocese on the wall behind my desk?
12: Yes, my lord, yes.
14: The hours Henry and I have studied that. You can point to any parish and you'll find we can tell you all about it. Who the incumbent is, what his income is, how many children he's got, everything, can't we, Henry?
13: Certainly, Bishop.
12: I can well believe it, my lord.
14: Any parish that you care to point to?
12: I don't doubt it, my lord.
14: Well, go on, point to one.
12: There's no need to, my lord, I believe you.
14: Do as I say, Newt. Just put your finger on the map.
12: Oh,
14: go on.
12: Well, anywhere?
14: Yes, anywhere.
12: There.
14: No, not right up at the top there.
12: But you said anywhere.
14: Anywhere but there. There's nothing up there.
12: Yes, there is, my lord, there's a name.
14: That's not a name, it's a dirty mark.
12: No, I'm sure it's a name, my lord. I can make out the word marsh.
14: That is a description. It's near the sea up there.
12: But there's a word before marsh. I can see the letter A.
14: Precisely, A. Marsh. Now stop messing about and point to a parish properly.
12: Well, there are some other letters, my lord. The first is an S, and the last is a G.
14: Luke, it is a map, not a crossword.
12: It looks like Stagmarsh, my lord. Could it be Stagmarsh?
14: Well, it's probably an old-fashioned O. Sog marsh.
12: Sog marsh?
14: An ancient expression denoting a very wet marsh. Now, Luke, for the last time...
12: Oh, Stagmarsh! It's Stagmarsh, my lord. Stagmarsh,
14: Luke, there is no parish in this diocese called Stagmarsh. Is there, Henry?
13: Yes.
14: So you... What's that?
13: There is a parish called Stagmarsh.
14: I don't believe it. Let me have a look.
4: Good heavens, so there is. But who's in charge? I don't know any vicar of Stagmarsh.
13: There isn't one.
4: I knew there wasn't.
13: He's a perpetual curate.
4: A perpetual curate?
13: Yes, he's been there years.
4: Has he?
12: Well, he would have been, wouldn't he, my lord? I mean, if he's perpetual.
4: Oh, very good. What's his name, Henry?
13: Raggett. The Reverend Ernest.
4: Newt, get the file on this now.
12: Yes, my lord. Yes,
4: Henry, you know, this is frightful. How can I have overlooked him? Do you realize he may very well be the sort of case that the Archbishop means? What's he look like?
13: No idea. I've never seen him.
4: You never... Henry, you are the archdeacon. You're the bishop's eyes, my eyes, Henry. You are supposed to go to every parish and see every clergyman.
13: I think I owe you an apology, Bishop.
4: I think you do.
13: Mark you, I've tried to see him.
4: You have? When?
13: Oh, a couple of years ago, but the road was flooded.
4: Well, didn't you try again?
13: I've kept meaning to try, Bishop.
12: Here's the file, my lord.
4: Thank you, Doctor. Oh, dear me, this is worse than I feared. This poor man is living right on the diocesan minimum.
12: But why hasn't he been to you for help, my lord?
4: Pride, Newt, pride. Oh. The old sin. We came across it often in the old days, didn't we, Henry?
13: No, we did. So we used to call on them unexpectedly, Newt.
4: Yes, just arrive without warning.
13: Oh, yes, to take them things.
12: What sort of things?
13: Oh, clothes.
4: Yes, and of course we were always very careful to say that we brought them for the jumble sale.
13: Oh, rather.
4: And the next time we called, they were often wearing them. It was most moving.
13: Oh, Jones at Ringmold is still wearing that coat I took him.
4: Is he really? But he's very comfortably off these days.
13: I know. I wish he'd give it back.
12: But taking them clothes didn't improve their income,
4: well,
12: my lord.
4: Of course it didn't, Luke. It was only a temporary relief. But once we'd caught them off their guard, we could see just how poor they really were. Then we could set about finding money for them. Mark you, it wasn't easy. Do you remember Phillips at Hawley, Henry?
13: My word, yes.
4: What about him, my lord? Well, he was terribly poor, and we didn't know where to turn for money when Henry hit on this brilliant idea. He went up to London to the Air Ministry, didn't you?
13: Yes. I asked them if they knew the local RAF station didn't have a chaplain.
12: Well, what did they say?
4: They appointed Phillips at a salary of 200 a year.
12: How extraordinary.
4: I thought you'd be impressed.
12: Well, I am, my lord, I am. Especially if it isn't an RAF station at all here.
4: What? You sure?
12: No, oh, sir, my lord, it never has been.
4: Henry, did you know this?
13: Oh, of course I did, Bishop.
4: Henry! What have you done?
13: Got Phillips 200 a year till they find out.
4: Oh, oh, Henry, all the same, what can we do about this poor man at Stagmarsh? I can't possibly admit to the Archbishop that there's a case like this in my diocese. It's too humiliating.
13: Well, the first thing is to visit Stagmarsh.
4: I know that, Henry, but when? I mean, the meeting's on Monday.
13: Why not go now?
4: Now?
13: My car's outside. It's a beautiful afternoon.
4: Is it?
12: Oh, yes. Couldn't go, my lord. Please, please, please.
4: Well, I suppose we might.
12: Oh, how exciting. Please, may I go to my room, my lord, and find something to take with me, my lord?
4: All right. We'll all find something to take him and meet at the car in 10 minutes.
12: Oh, well, will you change, my lord?
4: Change? No, change. What for?
12: Well, won't you put on your gaiters?
4: Gaiters, Newt? Whatever for?
12: Well, I just thought you would have liked him to see you looking well. I mean, looking like his bishop.
4: My object, Newt, is not to impress this poor man with my own importance, but to see for myself the wretched state in which he lives so that I may help him. Do you understand?
12: Of course, my lord, of course. And if I may say so, in the words of the psalm, blessed is he that considereth the poor.
4: Oh, thank you, Newt.
12: Not at all, my lord.
4: Which psalm is that, Henry?
13: Blessed if I know, Bishop.

0: What a beautiful afternoon, Newt. Where's the Archdeacon?
1: Well, he's not here yet, my lord. I'm just putting these things into his car.
0: What are they?
1: Oh, just a few things for Mr. Raggett that I found that I don't need, my lord. My grey suit, a pair of trousers I bought the other day, and I'm sure I shall never wear, and my winter overcoat.
0: But you'll need that, won't you?
1: Oh, no, my lord, no. I have my little Macintosh I can manage.
0: Really? Well, you can add that to the list.
1: What's this?
0: A shirt. It's a bit patched, so I shan't wear it, but he'll be delighted with it.
1: Is that all you're taking, my lord?
0: Well, of course, I can't afford to give away my entire wardrobe.
2: Here we are, Bishop.
0: Ah, Henry.
2: Sorry to be so long. Mrs. Banner was wrapping this parcel up for me.
1: What's in it, Archdeacon?
2: Well, a pair of jeans.
1: A pair of jeans?
2: Yes, my aunt gave them to me for Christmas. I can't possibly wear them.
0: I should think not, indeed.
2: No, they're not tight enough.
0: Let's make a start.
2: Right, Bishop. All aboard. Contact.
0: Are you sure you know the way, Henry?
2: Yes, Bishop. I can assure you nothing will prevent me getting there this time.
0: How are we getting on, Henry?
2: Nearly there, Bishop. Down this hill and round the corner was where the road was flooded last time.
0: Well, it won't be flooded in this weather.
1: Oh, look, my lord, look, I can see the sea.
0: Well, you can't have a paddle this time, Newton. Put your foot down, Henry, or we'll never get back to supper.
2: Right, Bishop, I'll show you what this old bus can do.
1: Archdeacon, don't go so far.
2: Don't worry, Newt. I know what I'm doing. Isn't she going well, Bishop?
0: She certainly is, Henry.
1: Oh, look, my lord, there's a notice.
0: What did he say?
1: Beware, something or other, there was a flooding.
0: Beware what? Flooding?
1: Well, I couldn't read it. The Archdeacon was going too fast, but it began with a D.
0: Did you hear that, Henry? A notice about the flooding.
2: Probably left over from the winter.
1: Oh, dear.
2: Bishop, it won't be flooded at this time of the year.
1: But couldn't you slow down all the same, Archdeacon?
2: Don't worry, it'll be all right. It's just round this corner. See, it's flooded. Look.
0: Henry! Stop the car, Henry.
2: I can't, Bishop.
1: We're going into the water.
3: Help!
1: Oh, dear. My lord?
3: Yes, Newt.
1: I think that word must have been tidal, don't you? You know, beware of tidal flooding.
4: Hello there!
1: Oh, look! The gentleman over there on the bank, my lord. I think he's an agriculturist.
4: Oh, yes. Henry, look. Do you want any help?
0: Well, yes, please, my man. Come on, Henry. We'll have to wade ashore.
1: Well, shan't we get wet, my lord?
0: No wetter than we are already. Come on.
5: Hey, didn't you never read the notice? This here road floods at high tide, you know.
0: So we've gathered.
2: But what about my car?
5: Oh, don't you worry. I'll get some of the old path and strawberry pickers from the vicarage to push that out when the tide's gone down.
0: The vicarage, Jimmy? Is it far from here?
5: Oh, just up the line. If you come up the farm, my missus will find you some dry clothes.
0: Oh, thank you.
1: Oh, yes, thank you so very much.
2: Very kind of you.
5: Oh, that's all right. We're used to people being too daft to read what's put in front of them.
1: Well, here we are, my lord. Stag Marsh Vicarage. Oh, look. Strawberry pickers apply within. Well, anyway, we've arrived.
0: Thank goodness for that. I'm exhausted.
2: So am I, Bishop. And when I think of my car...
0: Never mind about your car. Think about my rheumatism. I shan't be able to move tomorrow.
1: Oh, come, my lord. You weren't in those wet things for long. And it was very kind of that big farmer to lend us those clothes.
0: Oh, stop being so cheerful, Newt. Fancy me going to see one of my clergy dressed like this. Me, a bishop.
2: Oh, I don't know, Bishop. I think those dungarees rather suit.
1: Yes, my lord, yes. The blue brings out the colour of your eyes. Well, did say you wanted to be informal.
0: Well, there are degrees of informality, Newt. Anyway, don't waste time. Ring the bell.
1: Ah, yes, my lord, yes. You wouldn't rather leave it till another time?
0: What other time? I'm seeing the Archbishop on Monday. Besides, that farmer said this was the only house in the district with a telephone. And may I remind you that until we can get hold of a taxi, we've no means of getting home.
2: It must be nearly supper time.
0: Yes. Hurry up and ring the bell.
1: Yes, my lord. Yes. Hey, my lord, what do we do if he asks us to stay for supper?
0: Well, refuse, of course.
1: But won't that look rather rude?
0: Oh, really, Luke, you've no imagination. I suppose you'd be content to sit down and eat the poor man out of house and home.
1: Oh, no, of course not, my lord, but it does.
0: We must say that we have a previous engagement, that we are out to dinner with...
2: An old lady.
0: We're out to dinner with an old lady, and we can't possibly put her off or she'd be upset. Now, do you understand that, Luke?
1: Yes, my lord, yes. Well, what happens if you ask us to have a late tea?
0: Tea. No, it's expensive. Accept nothing.
1: Nothing? Not even a glass of water. I'm very thirsty.
0: Oh, well, of course you can have a glass of water, Newt. But that is the only thing that you are to have.
1: Yes.
0: We must remember that when a man is as poor as this, every new penny counts.
1: Oh.
0: Here he comes now.
6: Good evening.
0: Oh, good evening.
6: Right, come in, will you?
0: Oh, thank you.
6: Wipe your feet.
0: Oh, yes. Wipe your feet, Newt.
1: Yes, my lord. Yes. Wipe your feet, Archdeacon.
2: Right.
6: Now, come into the study, will you?
0: Yes, of course.
6: Just stand there, will you?
0: Mr. Raggett, I think perhaps that I should explain.
6: Just a moment, I'm busy. Right. Have you got your card?
0: Card? Well, no, not with me.
6: What about you?
2: Me? No.
6: Are you?
1: No, I'm afraid not.
6: Well, I shall have to have them, you know.
0: I beg your pardon.
6: The law is the law. There are huts at the back with running water. I pay the standard rate. You get an hour for lunch and no women in the fields.
0: Raggett, I'm afraid that there has been some mistake.
6: Mistake? Now, look, do you want a job strawberry picking or not?
2: Strawberry picking?
6: That's what you're here for, isn't it?
0: Really, do I look like a strawberry picker?
6: Well, since you ask me... Yes.
0: How dare you?
2: The clothes, Bishop.
0: What?
1: The clothes.
0: Oh, yes, of course. These clothes. A strawberry picker. It is not as funny as that, Luke.
1: Yeah, I'm so sorry, Lord. I'm sorry. Yes,
0: now, my dear sir, perhaps it will clarify the situation if I introduce myself. I am Dr. Cuthbert Heaver, the Bishop of St. Ogg's, and this gentleman is the Venerable Henry Blunt, my archdeacon, and that is my chaplain.
6: Goodness gracious, I'm so sorry. How do you do, my lord? Welcome to Stagmar. Do sit down. But why didn't you tell me you were coming? That I could have prepared.
1: Well, that's just what we wanted to avoid, you see, because these reports...
0: No. My chaplain means that it was unavoidable. Impossible. Well, anyway, we're here.
6: But forgive me asking, why are you dressed like that?
0: Oh, well, we did have a little accident on the way.
2: The tide was in.
6: Oh, I'm so sorry.
1: A very kind farmer lent us these things.
6: Oh, a pig farmer, was it?
1: How clever of you to guess.
6: Oh, not really. Do you mind if I open a window? I must say, I think it's extremely good of you to come all the way out here to see me.
0: Oh, not at all. We were just talking about you and wondering how you are managing, don't you know?
6: Oh, I'll rub along, my lord. Of course, my stipend here isn't too good. I expect you know that.
1: Well, that's just it. You see, the Archbishop wrote and wanted to know if we got any cases of hardship. And the Bishop...
0: No! The Archbishop is naturally concerned about us all.
6: Hardship? Do you say hardship?
0: Well, naturally, we don't like to feel...
6: I'm not in any hardship, I can assure you.
0: You're not?
6: Oh, no. I grow vegetables and fruit on my glebe land, which I'm able to sell. The soil is very good here.
0: Most enterprising, very commendable. Of course, we will do everything in our power to help raise the stipend.
1: Oh, but man, all the clearance.
0: Oh, yes, of course. Thank you, Luke. By the way, we've brought you a few things. They're a bit damp.
1: For the jumble sale.
0: Yes. For the jumble sale, naturally.
2: Some things we were given.
1: Yeah, you are. We shouldn't like you to think that they were meant for you.
6: Well, that's very good of you. This overcoat looks too good for the jumble sale. Wouldn't mind having this myself.
1: Well, I'm sure it would let out. There's plenty of material in the sea. Hmm?
6: It looks as though it would fit you. Why don't you have it?
1: No. I couldn't possibly wear it. No.
6: Why, too proud to wear other people's clothes, are you?
1: Yes. No, I mean, it's for the jumble. Please give it to the jumble.
6: Oh, very well, if you insist.
7: Did you ring, sir?
6: Ah, oh, Barker, put these things into the jumper, will you?
7: Very good, sir. Thank
6: you. You'd better boil them.
7: Boil them?
6: You can't be too careful. Do you want something else, Barker?
7: The Dorchester Hotel is on the telephone, sir. Can they have another lot of the strawberries?
6: Out of the question.
7: They are prepared to double the price, sir.
6: Tell them next week at the earliest. All this lot is to go to the Ritz in Paris.
7: Very.
6: Barker, don't forget those clothes. Newt.
8: Newt.
7: Yes,
8: give him a hand.
1: Ah, yes, Lord. I'll take them out. Ah.
8: Who was that?
6: No, only my butler.
8: Your butler?
9: Do you have private means?
6: Goodness, no. I wish I did. But as I tell you, the soil here is very good, and I do rather well off by a few acres.
8: Then you aren't poor.
6: Poor? Well, nobody's rich today, are they? Not with this crippling surtax.
8: Are you seriously asking us to believe that you make enough from your vegetables to keep a butler and pay surtax?
6: It almost makes you believe in miracles, doesn't it? I had the soil analyzed once. It's a bit of a freak. An alluvial deposit or something like that.
7: Excuse me, sir.
6: Yes, Barker, what is it now?
7: The Aga Khan on the line, sir.
6: I'm not to be interrupted, Barker. The bishop doesn't come out here often.
7: He's ringing from Sardinia, sir. Could you let him have a dozen punnets? He's having a party.
6: Oh, well, I suppose so. Give him some of Elizabeth Taylor's.
7: What shall I tell Miss Taylor when she rings, sir?
6: Tell her the crop is light this year.
7: Very good, sir. Oh, sir...
6: What is it now?
7: Well, sir, it's Saturday night. Which wine shall I bring up for early service?
6: Well, what did we give them last week?
7: The Chambertin 59.
6: Well, we'd better try them on a claret this week. Get up a bottle of the Margaux.
7: The 60, sir?
6: No, the 61, the better year.
7: Very good, sir.
1: Well, I put all the clothes in the laundry room, my lord.
6: Oh, by the way, my lord, you'll stay to dinner.
1: Oh, well, yes, that's very good of you, isn't it, Henry?
9: Yes, I had a very small one.
1: Oh, my lord.
8: I'm sure that we should be delighted to dine with you.
1: But unfortunately, we have a previous engagement to dine with a dear old lady. Don't we, my lord?
6: You have? Oh, what a shame. You aren't missing much. What is there for dinner tonight, Barker?
7: Smoked salmon, potted duck, and strawberries and cream.
6: Well, you see, you're not missing anything. It's all cold. Oh, Barker, you'd better go out and get the car. Run his lordship home.
7: Very good, sir. Which one?
6: The Rolls, of course. You've got time for a glass of something, my lord, before you go?
1: Oh, certainly. Hey, Henry.
9: Who's to stop us, Bishop?
6: Good. Now, what will you have?
1: Three glasses of water, please.

0: Ah, well, here we are, Henry, home at last.
1: Shall I go and get the supper, my lord?
0: Supper? Scrambled eggs and cocoa? When I think of that dinner you did us out of,
1: Bishop. What is it, Henry?
0: Oh, there you are, Barker.

0: I put this basket down here, my lord.
1: Oh, yes, thank you. Now, are you off home, Barker?
0: Yes, my lord.
1: Ah, well, Henry, have you got anything?
2: What? Oh, yes, Bishop. Here.
1: Thank you. Here you are, Barker. Just a little something for yourself.
0: Oh, thank you, my lord. That's very kind. Oh.
1: Is something the matter?
0: No, my lord. Well, that is...
1: Isn't it enough?
0: It's rather too much, my lord. I think you'd better have it back. No offense. Thank you. Good evening, my lord.
1: Too much? What does he mean? It was only a 10-shilling piece.
3: No, it's not, Bishop.
1: What is it, then?
3: A medal. It says on it, for the best sow in the show.
1: Really, this afternoon has been, without exception, the most ghastly, the most... Oh, come along, Henry. Let's go and have a drink.
3: A drink, Bishop?
1: Yes, a cup of cocoa.
4: Well, here we are, my lord. Now, don't get despondent, Archdeacon. I've got these eggs in this bowl. I'm beating them up, and before you know what's happened, they'll be...
1: Really, Noof, what have you done?
4: Well, I've dropped the eggs, my lord. I tripped over that basket.
1: Well, I can see that. You better go and get some more.
4: Well, I can't, my lord. These are the last.
1: What?
3: You mean...
4: Yes, I'm afraid so, yes.
3: Oh, yes. I had such a small lunch.
1: Oh, really, this is too much. Not only do you, by singular ineptitude, deprive us of a dinner.
3: And what a dinner.
1: But you then manage by your clumsiness.
4: But it's not my fault. Why should I take the blame? It's a stupid place to pull a basket. What's in it anyway?
3: Yes, what's in it?
1: I've no idea. Our things, I suppose.
3: What things?
4: We haven't got any things. He boiled my overcoat.
1: Well, I don't know. Let's look and see. What's in it, Henry?
3: Oh, Bishop, look.
1: Isn't that a bottle of champagne?
3: It is. And look, here's a whole side of smoked salmon.
4: Oh, look at this, my lord.
1: A beautiful bowl of potted duck.
3: And that's not all. Do you see what I see, Bishop?
1: I think so, Henry.
4: Oh, my lord, 3 punnets of strawberries.
3: Are you thinking what I'm thinking, Bishop?
1: Yes, Henry. Blessed is he that considereth the poor.

that episode of All Gas and Gators, the parts were played as follows. The Archdeacon, Robertson Hare, the Bishop, William Mervyn, the Bishop's Chaplain, Derek Nimmo, the Perpetual Curate of Stagmarsh, James Hayter, the Butler, John Gabriel, the Farmer, Peter Tudman. The Bishop Gets a Letter was written for television and adapted for radio by Pauline Devaney and Edwin Ash. The program was produced by David Hatch.

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1: Once upon a time there was an engineer.
2: Choo-choo Charlie was his name, we hear.
1: He had an engine and he sure had fun. He used good and plenty candy to make his train run.
3: Charlie says, love my good and plenty. Charlie says, really ring the bell. Charlie says, love my good and plenty. Don't know any other candy that I love so well.
4: Would you credit it? 50-odd years of baking it same old Orvis. Now, top brass at Orvis tell me they want an alternative. Still with same wheat germ goodness, but a bit softer like and less crusty. I told them I'm too old to change me ways now. I'll put one at Lance onto it. Very nice, young Harold. If you like that sort of thing.
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8: That music, inappropriate to my character, introduces us all to the first in a new series of Armando Iannucci's Charm Offensive, in which, as is suggested by the title, I will be both charming and

0: making remarks about the Pope and the Nazis. All that in a show which, only by my threatening to put MRSA through Broadcasting House's ventilation shafts, did I prevent Radio 4 from calling a midweek romp. And I've got to start by stressing that the political situation at the moment is very fluid. As we record the show, Tony Blair is still Prime Minister for an historic third day. But that could all change by the time this goes out. So to give us the latest state of play on Blair's position, throughout the show we'll be hearing from top political expert Gordon Brown, who'll be on hand to tell how long the Prime Minister will last. Gordon.
1: 6 months.
0: Thank you, Gordon. Now, of course, as we go on through the night, that figure could come down, couldn't it, Gordon?
1: 18 weeks.
0: So, as I say, very fluid out there indeed. Now, the Charm Offensive is a sort of midweek drop-in centre for homeless panellists who haven't got a topical show to go to until Friday. And tonight we've got three of the best of them, so please welcome Phil Jupitus, John Oliver and Clive Anderson. And I'd like to kick off by us all standing down. Over the past few days, the country has gone standing down crazy. The leaders of the Tory party, the Lib Dems in Scotland, the Ulster Unionists have all stood down. Channel 4's political editor, Eleanor Goodman, has just announced she's standing down. And Andrew Marr has said he's going to stand down but hasn't done so yet, which actually makes him a lame duck chief political editor. So anyone who's been away on holiday for a week will come back seeing Britain as an empty, deserted wasteland, like some strange new edition of Doctor Who, but without Christopher Eccleston's gurning. Who, by the way, is also standing down to spend more time in front of a mirror. So, to begin with tonight, I'd just like to ask everyone on the team whether they're going to stand down, and who else they'd like to see stand down, Phil?
2: I think, as a disc jockey, it's taken as a given that I stood down some years ago from just, you know, having a regular career. Because all my kids' mates' parents, you know, they're doctors and lawyers and coppers and things like that. And, oh, what do you do? Well, if you email me, I'll play you a Rutsby side. I'm basically a jukebox with an appetite.
0: Do you not consider that a serious position, then?
2: No, it's not, is it, really? You know, I am just a big old hungry iPod.
3: He's eaten 10,000 songs.
0: Clive, are you still standing?
4: It's odd, isn't it? You don't stand down, you stand up, or you sit down. But in politics, they stand down. They lie even about their position.
0: John?
5: There's all this call for Tony Blair to stand down, but in a sense, he's already gone. He wasn't on the front of the Labour Party manifesto, so thus he's become the first leader in history to despotically airbrush himself out of a photograph since Joseph Stalin airbrushed himself out of his school netball team. He was never in that team.
0: I think Tony Blair's view was that the electorate should have stood down.
5: Well, they kind of did. Most of them did. In not turning up to vote, where it was the second lowest voter turnout since 1918, when, to be fair, people were a bit busy being dead.
0: Labour didn't do very well. The Tories really didn't take off. The Lib Dems didn't have a breakthrough. So they all really, by the end, lost.
5: Yeah.
0: It was all losers by the end of Reservoir Dogs. But the other interesting thing from the last few days is that Blair's authority has disappeared. His cabinet reshuffle was mostly people saying, "Back off." I'm not going.
4: He brings back people. People resigned from Labour government. In the old days, John Profumo resigned and he went into charity work for the rest of his life. Hmm. Rather nobly. Now they don't so much resign as they go and sit on the naughty step for a couple of days.
2: I'd love to have actually heard, you know, the correspondent and you know, Andrew Marr going and in there in number 10 they are having the reshuffle and you hear a piano playing and then it suddenly stops.
0: Jeff Hoon storms out number 10 looking very, very disappointed. Yeah. But in order to sort of accommodate all his ministers' whims because they refuse to do what he asked them, because he's basically the cabinet's gimp now, Tony Blair, he's had to come up with all sorts of bizarre-sounding new departments and ministries.
4: Oh, yes.
0: Ministry of was it productivity and...
4: Productivity, energy and industry. It sounds like a couple of chapters from A Pilgrim's Progress. It's not a... I mean, you can't really be not busy if you're working there. Oh, it's productivity, energy, industry. Go, do something.
2: There's an ambassador to Narnia.
0: Chancellor of the Duchy of Duke Street.
5: Minister for Tough Love.
0: Blunkett's in charge of pensions and illegitimate children.
5: That's quite a bad job for them, isn't it, pensions? Because they're constantly going on about the pensions time bomb. And it turns out that North Korea has actually developed the pensions time bomb. They've got it. And France are testing theirs in the Pacific at the moment. There's an island there that's entirely populated by grannies.
0: Now, one thing, of course, that was noticed over the election was how dependent Blair became on Brown. We taped one of the Labour rallies that Blair was speaking at over the election, and if you listen very carefully, you can actually hear Gordon Brown in the background prompting Blair what to say.
1: So here are 10 things a future Labour third term can do for Britain's hard-working families. One,
6: the economy.
1: Low mortgage rates, rising living standards, more jobs in every region of the UK... And with the money saved,
6: pensions.
1: Design a pension system that has the basic state pension at its core and provides incentives to save
6: hard-working families.
1: For hard-working families.
0: By the way, I ought to point out that throughout the show, to give you, the listener, the fastest, most comprehensive overview of the discussion as it happens, we'll be lacing the programme with two graphics. There's this one... to indicate something's happened. And this one to indicate the arrival of a postal vote. How did you take to the graphicisation of this general election?
4: I was part of the graphicisation.
0: Oh, well.
4: I was at the ITV party, which we had on a boat by the London Eye. So I was brought in to zhuzh up the election. So I was there. I was chewing the fat with Joan Collins. I was shooting...
0: Was there a lot of fat to chew?
4: No. Shooting the breeze with Tony Benn and arguing the toss with Andrew Neil. So I was there. And it was a very jolly party. But apparently it was... more or less condemned as being rather trivialisation of the whole thing.
0: Oh, but sorry, I should have said, turning to you, Clive.
4: I'm sorry, I didn't see the graphics. Were they good this year then?
0: They were tip top. Over to you, John.
5: They were amazing, yeah. I think it's probably true now that.
0: Pressure's on you, Phil.
5: I think pretty much now that the people that make the graphics must just be doing it for a bet. Now, they must just be in the pub the previous night going, I bet you £20 that I can get Peter Snow to present anything. Oh, really? I'll take that bet. Do you reckon you could get him to commentate in front of an animation for three main party leaders strutting down Downing Street like self-confident Barry Gibbs? Do you reckon you could do that? And he would look back and say, I don't even view that as a challenge.
0: So one thing on election, I couldn't work out whether Robert Kilroy Silk was a graphic. So did you want me to hand over to you, Phil?
2: Yes. Armando. You see me, I have to go to bed early, and so I miss the actual coverage during the night. So I got up at 4 a.m. when every television presenter had lost the will to live. And it was like the end of Lord of the Flies. Paxman stripped to the waist with blood on his chest, wearing his tie as a headband, proclaiming himself God, eating the head of John Pienaar.
0: My God, that's a big head, isn't it?
2: Last him into the long winter.
0: Let's move on. But before we leave the election, I'd just like to point out there's no points awarded to guests on this show, but we will be measuring how they're doing using a new computer graphic called Starfish. Now, Starfish is so-called because it stands for State-of-the-Art Final Information Studio Holographer, and also because it's an actual starfish. There you are. I'm showing it to the studio audience now. Interactive listeners can see it on a webcast. Which I'm sure we've somehow got. Phil, you're admiring my starfish.
4: You're turned away from me at the moment, Amanda. Are you talking through your starfish? Or...
0: Well, there you are. I'll just explain. This, it is a dead starfish we got from an aquarium that's just gone into receivership.
4: And surely if it's an aquarium, it would be liquidation it would go into.
0: Starfish has five legs. Each one represents one of tonight's panellists, and me and a fifth thing. And we can measure how well anyone's doing by looking at the angles between the legs. So let's feed the results so far into our dead sea creature. And there you can see our saltwater corpse shows it's extremely tight. Gordon, how long till Blair goes?
6: 2 days from now.
0: Thank you. Okay, the next round's called Prince Harry. Prince, hardly anything he's done has he done by himself, more like. Arama. And as is explained by the title, it draws attention to the most recent exploits of Britain's favourite russet head. So can I ask everyone, are we being unfair to Prince Harry by implying that he got into Sandhurst on the basis of a falsified art A-level?
5: I think the reason why people perhaps are interested is because we, the British people, really like the idea of a royal being shouted at. Because usually they just get waved at with flags or hands. It's very, very seldom do royal people have someone shout at them, "You horrible little worm," unless it's by a very bad translator. Who meant to say, "Welcome to Mexico." I think that's funnier than any of you gave it credit for.
4: That's a brilliant line.
0: Starfish's limp members say otherwise.
4: Well, he hasn't got a brilliant academic record. He's got an A-level in geography and art, which basically qualifies him to colour in maps. But school is supposed to be training you for your career in later life. And in his later life, he is going to be getting people to do things for him, because he's a prince, for goodness sake.
0: So he should have taken an A-level in opening sports centres.
4: And somebody could have done it for him. That's
0: committing adultery. That's advanced.
5: Do you really believe, though, that his A-level art mark was critical in whether he got into Sandhurst or not? I can't believe there's some sergeant major saying, "Harry, your work is derivative and shallow. You are not Sandhurst material. You're rehashing what Francis Bacon did 20 years ago, boy. Now drop and give me 20.
0: Maybe he doesn't realise it's Sandhurst. Perhaps he's been tricked. He's been told it's Hogwarts or something. Or it's just a very, very well organised 44-week long party.
4: Yeah. Someone who can dress up in military uniforms. Yes. Which
0: he's
4: likes.
0: A dab hand at that. Yeah. Which you have to bring an ironing board.
2: Yeah. You have been invited to participate in the reality TV show Ironing Academy. I've got a fiver, says he's already slept with it.
4: I think we recruited
5: an ironing board. How?
2: The Joy of Sex manual with all the different leg positions.
4: Cover off, cover on. Oh, no, don't be serious. It's always cover on. Be safe.
2: Safe ironing board sex. Here on Radio 4.
0: We were tough at our school. We just did it with irons. And not just set to cotton.
4: Yeah.
2: Linen.
4: Linen. Linen. Yeah. Well, we've gone from charm to offensive, haven't we?
0: Well, we're at the halfway point in the show. Time to look at Starfish to see how everyone's doing. So let's feed all the information into our slabbed-out MERM computer. And goodness me, Starfish is showing we're in for a long evening. Well, something else that's reached its halfway point is the trial of Michael Jackson, which this week sees the start of the defence case. Now, whatever the outcome, Jackson is himself going to emerge from all this with a pretty battered reputation, though still beautiful face. His commercial value will be very low. He will, in effect, be a lame duck, Michael Jackson. So to prevent this happening, we need advice from Michael Jackson's lawyers to help him win any advice. If only we had, well, I don't know, a music expert and a barrister on the panel tonight. John, over to you.
5: I don't know much about the law, but what I do know is this, that it is a pretty interesting defence to get people like Macaulay Culkin and Kobe Bryant in to testify that he did not abuse them. So that's two. Is he going to go through everyone? Because that surely is the only way that this works out. Just
0: that is their main defence, though, isn't it? It's like, yes, you know, I was in bed with him, but, you know, it's a pretty big bed. It's a mile wide, the bed. I mean, we wanted to get the bed in tonight to show everyone, but we can't...
4: It's bigger than the studio.
0: It is. So then we had to come up with a lookalike bed commissioned by Tracy Emin.
4: It's a good job he didn't follow her plan, though, of making a tent with all the names of the people he's ever slept
2: with. The thing with Jackson is that he's got a very good defence because, statistically, a white woman stands a less chance of being prosecuted. I quite like this whole Jackson case has been raging for 6 months, and there's a great maxim, isn't there? There's no such thing as bad publicity. Well,
4: but is he making any music now? Is he
2: yeah, the thing to do is to get an album out when you're being accused of kiddie fishing. Yeah.
4: The Jackson Five are reforming just for the ID parade. But they're...
0: I mean, we have to not exactly preface, but appendix this whole discussion with the codicil. Is that the right word?
4: Well, if you're making a will, it would be. But, it's not that bad.
0: And you know, the way things are going tonight, I may well be.
4: who are you going to leave your jokes to?
0: Bobby Davro. Now, of course, there is the possibility, the very great possibility, that Michael Jackson, of course, is innocent. Whatever the outcome, he is just going to be unable to make any money. He may well end up earning less than the Michael Jackson lookalike used on the TV reconstruction, who's becoming so famous that it's possible that someday the real Michael Jackson will earn a living as a lookalike for the lookalike Michael Jackson. Though if this happens, I think the universe explodes. Okay, well, let's get back to the election now with two of my favourite moments from the campaign. One was when Tony Blair was heckled by pro-fox hunting campaigner Otis Ferry. Now, Otis is brilliant. He broke into the House of Commons and brandished a man in tights. He gatecrashed Blair's victory party on the night after the election. And during the election in Gloucester, he managed to catch up with the Prime Minister and give him a piece of his mind. And so after all that work, as Blair came within range, Otis Ferry heckled Blair and only then realised that he hadn't actually worked out what to shout to him. And we've got a clip of this. It's absolutely genuine. We haven't doctored this clip. Here's Otis Ferry trying to heckle Tony Blair.
6: Stop smiling, you greasy... I haven't got words for you. Go away!
0: Talk about apathy. That is...
2: And the guy went to Eton. You know, that's what your money gets you from the top school in the country.
0: Oh, hang on, yes, he was waiting for someone else to heckle for him.
2: He can get in anywhere, can't he, Otis Ferry?
0: If only we could harness Otis Ferry for good.
2: He's so posh, and as nobody told him, you're named after a lift and a way of getting to the Isle of Wight.
0: Would it be ironic if Otis Ferry couldn't actually get into ferries?
5: Yeah. It would be.
0: Security procedure defeated him.
5: It would be, yeah. I've heard that he can't get into Moby Dick. He's restarted it 4 times. Just, you know, reads half a page and then... he wants to like it. He's heard it's a great book and...
0: Okay, well, I just want to move on to my other favourite moment from the election, which was Robert Kilroy Silk's result. I don't know why Kilroy, a Eurosceptic, called his party Veritas, which is Latin, even though Latin was once the language of an enormous European superstate. But that aside, it's worth pointing out that though Kilroy spent most of the election denying his party was just a gigantic ego trip, here's the full title he gave it on the ballot paper.
7: Kilroy Silk, Robert, Veritas party leader, Robert Kilroy Silk, 2,957.
0: That's true. He decided to call his party in the end Veritas Leader Robert Kilroy Silk, as if somehow that would make us remember it better and therefore work out why we didn't want to vote for it. But Kilroy Silk hasn't thought this through, because in time everyone's going to come up with a quicker way of saying Veritas Leader Robert Kilroy Silk, which will be by just calling it by its initials, so it becomes the VLRKS. Or VLRKS for short. Though VLRKS for short could be shortened to VFS. VLRKS for short. Or VFAS. Or V for short. Or just short. Or shoot. So in future, remember, it's the shit party. Leader Robert Kilroy Soap. Okay, well, just time to have a quick look at Starfish. And our rotting nerve centre tells us that Phil Jupitus is only just clinging on. Well, one thing, I mean, we touched on it earlier, was that the whole jazzing up of the election coverage. And one thing I noticed about the TV election coverage in particular was that they spent the first hour, when there were no results, setting up pointless items designed to make the programme feel more lively, forgetting that after midnight, 600 seats were about to declare the results of a general election. So why is there this modern obsession with jazzing things up? Over there, Peter Snow's got a mock-up of the House of Commons and 600 rats. And as the results come through, we'll release the rats so you can see what the state of the parties would be if we were governed by rats. We'll also be joining John Sopel over in a massage parlour in Bedford, where his back hair will be waxed in the shape of key marginals. Anna Ford's got a diamond that sparkles liberal democracy. Look down at her marvels, O ye people, and gasp in silent wonder. Gordon, when's Blair going?
8: Sunday.
0: The BBC have been criticised this week for a decline in the number of their religious programmes that they're putting out, and have been asked to come up with ways of jazzing up their religious television, or indeed jazzing up religion.
2: That's a doddle. Jazzing up religious programmes.
0: Oh, yeah.
2: Easy. False idol. You have a programme with all the gods on it. You vote them out every week. Shiva has gone into the room and has started destroying stuff. Ra doesn't like it.
4: But is that the only format we can do now? Big Brother is the only way of doing it on television. I mean, is that...
0: This strictly come Methodism. in which no gambling takes place to a salsa beat.
5: I think there should be true balance, like there's been over the last few weeks regarding the political parties. I think any religious programme should have to end with the announcer saying, of course, all of this could be rubbish.
0: No, that's great. Oh, well, so we were actually able to come up with something, which is a relief, because Von Savage had spent all day recording a series of hilarious, up-to-date commandments. Don't know if you want to hear any of that.
9: Thou shalt not commit adultery first. Remember, I am the god of hellfire, and I bring you fire. Thou shalt not click on false icons. Remember the Sabbath day, to keep it large. Thou shalt not lay up for thyself a cache of adult JPEGs. Thou shalt do no one. Thou shalt not bear silent witness with Amanda Burton. In times of adversity, thou shalt leave it.
0: 10,000 of these. Haven't got much time. Now, not all the votes are in. Lots of people voted, of course, by post, which means they've only just arrived now. So now it's time for us to have postal vote election special. Hundreds of thousands of votes are coming in, most of them from one postal address in Birmingham. And for this, we've got a graphic of a piece of falling paper. Any last-minute postal votes you've got?
2: I've got one here for you, Armando, from the key marginal of Timothy West.
5: I've got a lovely election moment here. I've got a postal vote from Emily, who's just 4 years old. But she's very interested in politics, and she's made her own ballot paper out of card and tissue paper, and she's voted BNP.
0: Just got George Galloway's postal vote here, and he actually voted for Una King.
5: Obviously, my favourite bit about George Galloway's win was that he immediately turned round and turned on the returning officer. Mm. And it was just quite refreshing to have him spin straight round, and just as you expected to come out to go, and you have run a disgraceful campaign.
0: Did you see the interview he did with Jeremy Paxman?
5: Oh, yeah, that was great as well.
0: In which Paxman, to be fair to George, Paxman applied his only interview technique, which is to ask the same stupid question of someone again and again and again until they either leave or die.
1: We just need to remind ourselves of that interview, just to refresh our memory.
8: Well, we're joined now from his count in Bethnal Green and Bow by George Galloway. Mr. Galloway, are you proud of having got rid of one of the very few black women in Parliament?
10: What a preposterous question. I know it's very late in the night, but wouldn't you be better by starting by congratulating me for one of the most sensational election results in modern history?
8: Are you proud of having got rid of one of the very few black women in Parliament?
10: I'm not, Jeremy, move on to your next question.
8: Are you
10: proud? Because I've got a lot of people who want to speak to me. If you ask that question again, I'm going.
8: Don't try and threaten me, Mr. Galloway.
10: You are actually conducting one of the most absurd interviews I have ever participated in. Can't you find it within yourself even to congratulate me on this victory?
8: Congratulations, Mr.
0: It's great, isn't it? And so I thought we'd end tonight by having a go on the talking about jazzing the election up on the Jeremy Paxmatron, which is a machine in which you can ask the same stupid question to George Galloway and make him walk out of it. I'll just try it. I'll have a go on the Paxmatron. Mr. Galloway, are you proud of having got rid of one of the very few women in Parliament whose first name Una rhymes with a type of fish?
10: What a preposterous question.
0: Mr. Galloway, are you proud of having got rid of one of the very few women in Parliament whose first name Una rhymes with a type of fish?
10: Move on to your next question.
0: Mr. Galloway, are you proud... It's great, isn't it?
2: Mr. Galloway, if I threw a frisbee across Bowtown Hall now, could you scamper and catch it in your mouth like a little dog?
10: What a preposterous question.
2: Mr. Galloway, I ask you again, if I threw a frisbee across Bowtown Hall, could you catch it in your mouth like something like a corgi or maybe a Staffordshire Bull Terrier?
10: Move on to your next question.
2: Okay.
11: Well, Mr. Galloway, how do I get past the evil troll on level 4 of Caves of Doom?
10: Preposterous question.
0: Mr. Galloway, what's that on your chin?
10: Move on to your next question.
2: Mr. Galloway, is the latest Oasis album any good?
10: What a preposterous question.
0: Mr. Galloway, if I said you had a beautiful body, would you hold that against me?
10: Absolutely right.
0: All right, well, there we go. That really is all we've got time for. There's just time to ask Gordon how long he's going to go on as Prime Minister.
12: 22 years.
0: Thank you, Gordon. And that was this week's Charm Offensive. I'm Amanda Nucci. Good night.
13: That was Amanda Iannucci's Charm Offensive, presented by Amanda Iannucci. The guests this week were Clive Anderson, Phil Jupitus and John Oliver. It was written by Amanda Iannucci and John Holmes, Danny Robbins, Will Smith, Ian Martin and Dan Tetzel. And the producer was David Tyler. The programme was a positive production for the BBC.
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1: Bags, Mags and Bags, written by Sanjeev Kohli and Donald McCleary. Episode 2, Mr. Madhu Goes to Lindsay.
2: I told you, idiot, watch the road.
3: I was watching the road.
2: You were not watching the road. You are too concerned with the musical stylings of Cheryl Cole.
4: Ha ha, you like Cheryl Cole.
3: No, I don't. I'm cutting edge.
2: You were mouthing the word picnic in synchronicity with the pop songstress, which is when you drove my rascal into that massive pothole.
3: Exactly, Dad. It was massive. There was no way I could get round it.
5: To be fair, Ramesh, the road is a disgrace.
4: What's in the crate?
3: It's a new energy drink. Doof Doof 49.
4: Magic!
2: Sanjay, don't open!
4: OMG, I just got these!
2: Hello, stop tormenting your brother and empty the van. Right, so let's tot up the price of that pothole. Number one, a rascal with a busted axle. Number two, 75 pence of Doof 249 languishing on the shopfront lino. And number three, Sanjay's ridiculous skinny jeans, which make him resemble an amputee spider, ruined.
5: Ah, you're getting yourself up to high, sure, Ramesh. Your axle's probably fine, and you've only lost one bottle of the Doof Doof, which Sanjay had wired into anyway. Just let the rest of the crate calm itself down.
2: Oh, no, you're right, Dave. No use crying over spilled Doof Doof.
3: Dad, did you buy a ceramic Piero clown's hat? A ceramic Piero's clown's head, and assorted ceramic Piero clown's limbs.
2: No, I bought a lovely big ceramic Piero clown for my own consumption. It is the sophistication.
3: Sorry, Dad. It is the smash.
2: Oh! My clown! Sanjay, get busy with the Loctite.
4: Sick!
2: And Dave, upturn some crates. We're having a meeting. I apologize for the lightning strike nature of this gathering of the Lindsay local traders.
6: This better be important, Ramesh. I was having my tea. I don't like being interrupted mid-spatchcock.
2: I thank you for your time, and I point your attention to the gypsy creams I have scrambled to tide everyone over.
7: Are they gluten-free?
8: Oh, for goodness sake.
6: Oh, change the record.
9: It's gluten this and gluten that with you.
2: Please, please, everyone, to the business at hand, huh? Pothole.
9: Oh, don't talk to me about potholes, etc. Oh, no, no, no, sorry. I was being sarcastic. I mean, do talk to me about them.
2: Oh, right.
9: Oh, those jeffing potholes. I've worked my way through three axles in the last 9 months, etc.
7: I know. I've got five quite severely traumatised chihuahuas sitting in my back shop. I just fetched them from a supplier when I dunted my rascal quite spectacularly on a pothole. You want to have seen their faces. Mind you, the goiter ride are the best of times, chihuahuas. So it would take an expert like myself to even gauge that they were startled at all.
6: And that's plenty, Hilly. Well, I took an Aberdeen Angus to the back of the head. I had four sides of beef hanging in the back of the rascal. Then I hit that pothole and they all start swinging, don't they? Like a Newton's cradle of beef.
2: So what are we going to do about this? This can't go on. Should we draft a strongly worded letter or something of that nature?
6: Oh, we're beyond strongly worded letters, Ramesh. I'd already penned several strongly worded letters to the roads department. I received very short shrift. Well, in fact, no shrift. I received no shrift.
7: Well, I phoned them several times.
2: Were they strongly worded phone calls?
7: Well, they would have been if I'd managed to speak to anyone. Option 5, I pressed.
2: And were you in receipt of shrift?
7: No. It was 2 hours of womanizer.
2: What do we have to do to get them shrift around here? We are local traders. We provide employment. We provide service.
9: And brass.
6: And chops.
7: And terrapins. And snakes call Michael.
5: Oh, slow down. Can I, as the minute taker, the taker of minutes, make a suggestion?
2: Dave, the floor is yours. You will receive long shrift.
5: Well, why don't you just go straight to your MP?
2: What, really? Just show up?
5: Aye, Bob Shandy.
6: What? Bob One Twix Shandy?
5: Aye, that's him. Old One Twix. He's got a surgery every Wednesday morning in the old Woolworths.
6: Do you think it'll make a difference?
9: Well, there is an election coming up, etc. He'll be keen to impress. Good shout, Dave.
5: Thanks, Brad Jeff. Present a united front, go down together, pull your resources. Braz, chops, snakes and sweets. You can't ignore the combined power of that.
10: Hello, hello, come in,
11: hello.
10: Come in. Ah! You must be the retailers.
11: Oh, yes, sir.
10: Yes, I got your message. Braz, chops, snakes, and sweets. It's quite the powerhouse. Supergroup even, like a A retail Travelling Wilburys.
2: Very nice.
6: Oh, back to me, Roy Orbison.
10: Now, tea or coffee? I'm afraid it's supermarket's own. In the bad old days, I might have offered you an Earl Grey or even stretched to a lilt, but the morning minis have rained on my parade. One Twix it was. Anyway, sorry, tea or coffee?
2: A cup of tea.
7: I'll have one of you making it.
10: Four teas? Capital. Janice, if you could do the honours. You'll notice the box of tea bags there, yellow, no frills, the words tea bags emblazoned there in the 18 font, no luxury there, no frivolity. One Twix, honestly. Right, what can I do for you? Always listening.
2: Well, Mr. Shandia, our complaint can be summed up in one word. Potholes.
10: Right. Potholes, is it? Right. Always listening. Have you spoken to the council?
2: Yes, but the council seem to be withholding shrift on the matter.
10: Right. Well, I do happen to know that the council workmen are very busy dealing with potholes up at the new development at Clay Slaps Road.
9: But there's nothing up there yet. We are working concerns.
6: Yes, they should do our potholes first. I've got jobs to sell.
10: Yes, well, it's not as simple as that. We have to prioritise. The new supermarket's going to provide 500 jobs in the local area. We've worked night and fright to lure them here, so they must get priority.
2: What new supermarket?
10: Bojo's is the name of the concern, I believe. A German company.
2: But we have been your constituents for decades, huh? Many is the time that I have celebrated your face to my frontage. Do our concerns count for nothing?
10: Of course they do, of course they do, of course they do, of course they do. Always listening. Everyone is equal in the eyes of Bob Shandy.
2: So, you will help us with this?
10: Of course I will. Leave it with me. Ah, that'll be Janice with the teas. Come in, Janice.
7: Oh, that's
6: nice.
7: A lovely gift basket.
6: Very elaborate.
8: It's lovely, isn't it? It's from the Bojo's people. They've sent you the full works this time, eh, Mr. Shandy?
10: I don't know what you're talking about. Shut up, Janice. Always listening.
8: Smashing big bratwurst in there. It's coiled round itself.
2: So, Mr. Shandy, one Twix, more than one gift basket, eh? It would seem that you are in the pocket of Bojo's.
10: Yes, well, it's great to see you all. I've taken your concerns on board, always listening, and you can rest assured that I am always listening. Always listening. Oh, they've gone. What about your tea? I trust I can count on your vote. Is that pumpernickel, Janice?
6: Oh. Sorry, boys, I just need to check. Is the air blue in here? Because it's certainly blue out there.
5: Why's that?
6: Oh, it's me, Dave. I've turned the air blue with my Rudy Sweary Jeffingtons.
5: What happened?
6: I've just run my rascal into that dirty great pothole.
2: I didn't know you had a rascal, Father.
6: That's why I'm so annoyed. I only just got it. I've still got the plastic sleevings over the seats.
2: What happened to the Astra?
6: Oh, smashed by a falling gargoyle. Occupational hazard, I suppose.
2: Re the pothole, Father. Your worries may soon be over.
6: Really?
2: Oh, yes. The pothole is the first item on the manifesto of the, Dave, please to be a trumpet. Thank you. The Lenzi Traders Rainbow Coalition Party.
6: I'm sorry, I'm not aware of that. Is it a soft play area or a prog rock band, something like that?
2: No. It is the latest addition to the political landscape. Work in progress.
5: Aye. Ramesh and the other shopkeepers have decided to combine forces and take on Bob Shandy.
6: Oof! Old One Twix. You know why he's called One Twix, don't you? He was on the train to Westminster and he bought a Twix from the hostess trolley, but he only ate one leg.
5: Well, what's the problem with that? I mean, surely that's why the Twix people provide you with the two Twix legs, to give you the choice.
6: Yes. Oh, two things, Dave. Second thing first. Right, number one, he discarded the second leg in full view of the whole carriage. Mrs. Jackson said he did it with a flourish. What kind of public servant throws away a perfectly good leg of Twix?
2: Fair point.
6: And number two, he claimed for that Twix from his expenses, which means that you and I paid for that Twix. That's the people's Twix that he's discarded willy-nilly.
2: Well, the age of corruption is over, Father. We fully intend to drain the swamp of this kind of behaviour.
11: Well, I have to say, Ramesh, it's not before time. I've always thought you would make a great MP.
2: Oh, no, not me. No. Hilly has put her shoes in the ring.
11: No. Hilly can't do it. Nobody likes her.
2: Father, Hilly is a friend and a colleague. And an upstanding member of this community.
11: She's a pain in the arse is what she is. A gluten bore. Gluten this and gluten that. She'll put people off and she smells of hamsters.
2: Oh, now, come on. That is an occupational hazard.
11: Politics is very unforgiving, Ramesh. It's not like the church. I mean, you can do a stabbing, right? And I can forgive you smashing.
2: But what about Mutton Jeff? He is a popular man. And he doesn't smell of hamsters.
11: Chops.
2: But what about Jeff from Bras, etc.? He doesn't smell of anything.
11: No. Non-starter. The denizens of Lenzie won't vote for him. They won't take him seriously. He's made his money out of Bras and sussies and that. Face it, Ramesh. You're the man. What is it the young youngies say? You the man. Everybody likes you. You're polite, concerned. Real concern, I mean. The empathy is pure flying out of you. Riddled with the empathy you are.
5: You're right, Father. I'm putting you forward, Ramesh. Next meeting.
2: I don't know, Dave. Shop is what I know.
5: Oh, what's the difference? You'd just be selling ideas rather than Dairy Lee Lunchables.
2: I don't know, Dave.
12: Vote for the Rainbow Coalition. Vote Maju.
2: Alok, how am I supposed to connect with people from the passenger seat of your Uncle Nitin's Passat? What am I sitting on here? Oh, it's a paracetamol.
13: Brand recognition, Dad. You've got to get the name out there. Think Nike. Think Adidas. Think Apple.
7: Well, I have to say, this is a waste of Marks and Spencer's trouser suit. Glorified chauffeur, that's me.
2: Very smart chauffeur.
7: Why didn't they pick me as leader? I was right up for it.
13: You know why, Hilly. Don't make me say it.
7: Well, I think it's racist.
13: It's not racist.
7: Racist.
13: It's not racist, Hilly.
7: It is racist, just because I can't say nanistacy.
13: Hilly, the word is constituency.
7: I know, but I can't say nanistacy.
14: Hello, Lindsay Rainbow Thingamy Watchit Party.
2: Hello, Mrs. Gibb. I trust I can count on your vote on the 23rd of July.
14: Sorry? What are you saying?
2: Oh, this is useless, Alok. Mrs. Gibb is eating our dust and a chomp by the look of things. Right, she's gone now. Right, this is no use. Stop the car, son.
13: What are you doing, Dad?
2: Never mind brand record this thing. I need to connect with my people. Megaphone, please. Excuse me, sir. Can I borrow you for a rolling moment?
5: What?
2: I'll come out. Hello there. Oh, how is your throat?
5: Sorry.
2: No, it's just I'm getting a hint of hall soothers, which, generally speaking, is not a recreational lozenge. How are you?
5: Yeah, I'm a bit throaty, yeah.
2: You have a bit of a throat?
5: Yeah, oh, God, I can't even seem to shift it.
2: Right, well, I'm not a doctor or a pharmacist, but can I suggest Vicks?
5: I tried that, no joy.
2: Ah, yes, but did you put it in a bowl of hot water and then inhale the lovely menthol vapours with a towel over your head?
5: That can't be right.
2: Well, no, don't get me wrong, it will sting initially and you will look like a newborn owl for a few minutes, but it does the trick all nicey.
5: I'll give it a whirl. I quite like owls.
2: What's not to like? I wonder, sir, if you have considered how your votington might be going on the 23rd?
5: No, I can't be dealing with the politics. It's no for me.
2: But there must be something that concerns you.
5: Well, there is something, but it's no political, my muffin.
2: Well, Mr. Guthrie, everything is political. From the birds in the sky to the socks on my legs. Please, spill the beans from the cat.
5: Well, I'll just tell you, you seem like a nice guy. It's the missus.
2: Mm-hmm.
5: Well, I love her and all that, but the passion's going a wee bit.
2: Right. Are you referring to bedroom action?
5: Yeah. Well, see, the thing is, right, she's a bit plumper than she used to be, but I can't say anything about it because she's dead sensitive.
2: Right, yeah. Tricky one there, yes. Can I ask what is contributing to the increase in your vice girth?
5: It's king-size Mars bars. She's mad for the king-size Mars bars.
2: I see, right. Is this the only chocolate she eats?
5: No. But she's always been a fan of the longer chocolates. You know, king-size Mars bars, Snickers, your Toblerone, Zet Al.
2: I see. Well, I may have a solution to your problem.
5: Aye.
2: Yes, Girly Whirlies.
12: Sorry?
2: Girly Whirlies. They're actually longer than a king-size Mars bar, but they are latticed, you see, huh? Latticed. They are basically air. The actual chocolate content is minimal.
12: Aye, right enough. I'm going to give that a go. You're a clever man.
2: So, can I count on your vote?
12: You can. Aye, yeah. Great. See you later.
2: Bye now.
13: How did that go, Dad?
2: Look, it was both amazing and great. I think I might have made a difference there. Lovely buzz. And I use shop. Ah, maybe this is how I win, Lindsay.
7: Hey, it's busy in here, isn't it? Hello, Sanjay. I'm here for Ramesh's surgery. I've got a neighbour with an enormous plasma and it takes up his whole wall. And I can't help watching what he's watching. And I don't like Noel Edmonds.
15: You'll have to wait. He's already in talks with a couple of deadbeats.
7: Are you his campaign manager, are you?
15: Shut up. Yes.
2: Are you going to budge, Mr. Mandela?
12: No.
2: Are you going to back down, Mrs. Dietz?
7: No way.
2: You see, this is intractable. The two sides can find no common ground. It is like the Middle East. Therefore, we must nip the conflict in the bud.
7: How?
2: Settle it with a game of ping pong.
7: What? I don't play ping pong.
12: Neither do I.
2: Well, exactly. It is a level playing field. You're evenly matched.
12: Oh, yeah. That's fair.
7: Yeah, I suppose it is fair.
2: Yes, and the loser must bow to the winner's demands, huh? No recriminations, no bitterness, no repercussions. This hedge dispute has gone on far too long.
12: Do you know what, Ramesh? You're right. I've been blinded by my hedge anger for far too long.
7: Yes, and I've thrown away 2 months of my life to hedge bitterness.
12: What do you say, Mrs. D? First to 11?
7: First to 11 it is. Oh, a slight problem it. I don't have a ping pong table.
12: Well, neither do I.
7: Well, that's us back to square one, isn't it?
12: Well, you started it.
2: That. This is not a problem. Mrs. Dietz, do you have a dining table?
7: Oh, yes. I'm not an animal.
2: And is it extendable?
7: Fairly.
2: Then you're in luck. I stock the adjustable ping-pong net batting ball set. It is not the highest quality, I admit, but it will last a best of three and restore peace to Geggy Quadrant. Problem solved.
5: That's your time, folks.
2: Yes, a local sort you out with the ping-pong gubbins.
7: Oh, thanks very much, Ramesh.
12: I'm going to granny you, Judith.
2: This was a good idea, wasn't it?
5: Aye, I got the idea from the speed dating. Cuts through the chit-chat to the heart of the matter.
2: Yes, it is both amazing and great, huh? This is the kind of politics I can get into bed with. So, what have we solved today, Dave?
5: Let's see, the hedge dispute there.
2: Are we calling it Hedgegate?
5: The answer. Dog mess, stroke bandstand gate, drying days gate, sock gate.
2: Oh, sock gate. Pulled that one out of the shoe. I felt like Kofi Annan.
5: And the incident where that woman thought that the woman who served her in the bakery was being rude to her, but was in fact distracted by a fly hovering near a Danish, thus possibly rendering it unsellable should it land gate.
2: Oh, that particular gate will need to be concertinaed.
5: Next, please.
16: Hello, Mr. Madju.
2: Hello, Mr. Shandy. What can I help you with?
16: Oh, just a friendly visit. Always listening.
2: Oh, yes?
16: Aye, nice setup here. Speed surgery, nice idea.
2: That's a very big of you, Bob. Thank you.
16: Aye, so I just came in to say that it's always nice to welcome a new friend to the political arena. Always listening.
2: Thank you.
16: But you see, all this meet and greet, the baby kissing, it only counts for so much. Local knowledge, that's what it's about. Knowing your constituents.
2: But that is what I am doing. I'm getting to know my constituents.
16: You're not getting me, Ramesh. I know things about people. Things that they might not want other people to know about. Do you get what I'm saying?
2: Do you mean like Mr. Lonsdale's buttock tattoo? I try not to be too judgmental. I mean, many people enjoy the musical stylings of Whitesnake.
16: No, you're not getting me. I know things. You don't get to my position without getting to know a few things along the way. All right, Ellie.
7: Hello, Bob.
16: There's the guinea pigs, the chinchillas et al.
7: Oh, you know, surviving.
16: I'm admiring your trouser suit there. Very jazzy. Mind if I asked where you got it?
7: It's Marx's. I got it in Marx's.
16: Oh, yes, that's certainly the word on the street. They've upped their game, haven't they, Marx's? Well, be seeing you. Think about what I said, Ramesh.
2: What did you say, Bob?
16: Politics, Ramesh. It's a dirty game. Shark-infested waters. Always listening. And you're a nice guy. No one would think any less of you if you decided it wasn't for you. You could step down. before it gets, you know, personal. Just saying, like.
2: Yeah, nice try, Von Twix. I'm in this for the long sprint.
5: Was that a threat, Ramesh?
2: Well, that's it, Dave. The shoes are off. Bob Shandy has upped the stakes. Huh? Time for Ramesh to get down and dirty. We're playing with the big boys now.
17: Question, Ramesh. My downstairs neighbor performs karaoke at 4 in the morning on a school night, and it gets right on my Ingrid Pitts. Naughty downstairs neighbor. Do you have a policy on that?
18: Ladies and gentlemen of the press, can I welcome you to our last press conference before the election? It's my great honour to welcome to the Lil Crate
19: podium
18: our candidate running on the integrity ticket, Mr. No Twix himself, Ramesh No Twix Maju.
2: Thank you, thank you, thank you. I trust I can count on your vote on the 23rd, Mrs. Ingle.
7: Janice Miller, Lindsay Trumpet.
2: Yes, Janice.
7: First of all, can I congratulate you on the groundswell of popular support you've gained? You really seem to have connected to the denizens of Lindsay.
2: Well, it's quite simple, Janice. I am always listening.
20: Yes, yes, yes. Very good.
7: I see you're referencing your main opponent there, Bob One Twix Shandy. And speaking of Mr. Shandy, you appear to be running on the No Twix ticket. But I can see 12 Twixes on your chocolate stanchion. And I imagine there's more behind that curtain there. In the interest of transparency, should you not be called Ramesh at least 12 Twixes, Maju?
2: Janice, Janice, Janice. I am in the business of selling Twixes. Twixes is my business. But I want to be quite clear on this. They are for public sale only. I will not be consuming a Twix and claiming for it as an expense. In any case, the people around here don't want to talk about Twixes. That is just Westminster Village. The Lensidans want to talk about potholes.
14: Quite right!
2: And potholes is an issue that has been criminally ignored by the current This Thing administration.
7: That's very good.
2: Oh, thanks.
21: Lorna McKillop, the Lindsay scone.
2: The Lindsay what? The Lindsay scone? Really? The Lindsay scone?
21: Sorry, did I say scone? I meant scene. Lindsay scene. Sorry, I've not had any breakfast. I'd like to ask Hilly Buridan about her smashing trouser suit.
20: Hear, hear.
21: Yes, word in the street is she got it from Marx's.
7: That's right, Marx's. I got it from Marx's.
21: That's right, they've really upped their game, clothes buys, haven't they?
7: Yes, they have. I get everything there. My smarts, my casuals, my slacks, my separates, my shoes, and of course my undies.
9: Judas, etc.
21: Sorry?
9: Judas, etc. Oh, it doesn't matter.
7: Yes, you get some lovely things in Marx's. I know it's a bit more expensive, but to me it's worth it.
21: So you got your trouser suit in Marx's, did you?
7: Have I not just said I did?
21: It's just that you were seen in TK Maxx's.
7: Yes. I was in TK Maxx's, I'll admit it, yes. I was using the toilet. I was caught short. I accidentally ingested gluten. It was in a flapjack. And I'm taking Mims's kitchen to court for that. You can report that in your newspaper.
21: You were seen trying on a powder blue trouser suit in TK Maxx's.
7: I was just trying it on, Nick.
13: Can I just ask where you're heading with this line of questioning?
21: I'm already there, Alok. A member of your party has been exposed as a liar.
2: Right. So, Hilly bought a trouser suit in TK Maxx's and is telling her friend she bought it in Marx's. This is your greasy smear tricks campaign, is it? Huh? Is this the best you can do, huh, Bob?
20: Glad you asked, Ramesh. Because the answer is no. Recognize this?
2: Yes, it is a no-frills ping-pong set. What of it?
20: I believe you used it to settle a dispute between two of my constituents.
7: Not your nanistizens for long, Bob.
2: Thanks, Hilly. Yes, that's right, Von Twix. The ping-pong was used to settle a long-standing local dispute. I believe it went to 3 games, 14-12 in the final game. Mr. Mandela finally succumbing to Mrs. Dyke's vicious backhand.
20: So you admit it, then?
2: Absolutely. I'm proud of it. Proud that my long years of shop can be used in the service of this great community.
7: And it is an immunity.
2: Yes, it is an immunity.
20: Oh, so you're proud that you used your position of privilege and power to sell this table tennis set from your own shop.
7: Is this true, Ramesh?
2: Absolutely not, Janice. No money changed hands.
20: Not what I heard, Ramesh. I heard it was a fiver for the ping-pong set. I also heard that you sold 4 other ping-pong sets to resolve other local disputes.
2: But they were all gratis.
20: And what of Big Purple One's gate?
7: Big Purple One's gate?
2: There is no gate. It is just Big Purple One's. I gave Jegan Street 20 Big Purple One's to place on the wheelie bins to encourage prompt collection.
20: You mean you sold them?
2: That is a lie. A downright lie. You can ask anyone here. Nobody charged for those items.
13: Actually, Dad...
16: Oh, look.
5: Big Purple One's gate. Oh, it's official. They've called it Big Purple One's gate in the paper. The Lindsay Rainbow Coalition Party collapsed in farce yesterday after party leader Ramesh Maju was implicated in bribery of council workers.
2: Bin men. It was sweeties for bin men.
5: And profiting from local disputes in what has come to be known as the ping-pong sets for cash and then votes affair.
13: Sorry, Dad, but someone comes to the counter and asks for a ping-pong set. I charge them for a ping-pong set. It's a shop.
2: I don't blame you, Alok. If this is what politics is about, then I wash my socks of it.
5: Well, if it's any consolation, Ramesh, you would have made a smashing MP.
2: It does seem that way, doesn't it? But you know what, Dave? I prefer it this way, in the shop. Shop is what I know. I can make a difference here.
13: One Nanistocin at a time.
2: Morning, sir.
17: Morning. Is this all the cuddly willies you've got?
2: No, there's a 24-pack behind the curtain there.
17: I'll take the lot of them.
2: Oh, it's yourself, Mr. Guthrie, isn't it?
17: The very same.
2: So, how are you getting on with the old ball and wife?
17: Oh, it's like a second honeymoon. The way it's flying off her.
2: Good, good, good. I'm glad I was able to help someone.
17: Aye. Oh, I'm sorry to hear about the old ping-pong for votes gate.
2: Yes, it was unfortunate. Mm.
17: Oh, by the way, I was with you all the way on the pothole ticket.
2: Really?
17: Well, I've got a vested interest, because that's my business. Council. Roads Department. Pothole Division.

0: your pothole now, if that's all right.
1: Really? What, you're going to fix the pothole? But now?
0: Aye. Well, your advice really helped me out, so... Well, I thought I'd return the favour. Got the boys with me. What I said?
2: Hey, there you are, miss. Mission accomplished, and you never even had to enter public office.
0: We would have been here sooner, but we've been tied up at the new development at Clay Slaps.
3: Yes, yes, Bojo's. Yes, we know all about that.
0: Aye, well, that's your pal Bob Shandy's doing. He's been very keen for us to finish, you know. Never mind one Twix. He was handing them out to the workers like they were going out of style at both ends. The air was thick with Twixes, like a Twix storm it was.
3: Hmm. Bob, Twix Storm Shandy has a nice ring to it, doesn't it?
2: Aye, it's quite ear-catching, yes.
3: Yes, yes, sir. Pass me the phone, Dave.
4: Bags, Mags and Bags with Ramesh, played by Sanjeev Kohli, Dave by Donald McCleary, Alok by Sushil Kumar, Sanji by Omar Raza, Father Henderson by Gerard Kelly, Bob Shandy by Ron Donaghy, Mutton Jeff by Sean Scanlon, Hilly Bjordine by Kate Brailsford, Jeff Etc. by Stephen McNichol, Mrs. Gibb by Marjorie Hogarth and Guthrie by Tom Urie, with other voices provided by the cast. The producer was Gus Beattie. Bags, Mags and Bags is a Comedy Unit production for BBC Radio 4.

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1: 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Like it?
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0: Gentlemen, as you know, we are here to consider security clearance for the publication of my predecessor's memoirs. Solicitor General.
1: Yes, well, as you know, we've already approved Chapters 1 to 7, and I can see no reason to withhold approval for Chapter 8.
0: Ah, well, hold on a minute. I think there is some highly questionable material.
1: Such as?
0: Well, page 211, for a start.
1: Well, it only says the Minister for Administrative Affairs supported the proposal to expand the Sellafield nuclear fuel plant in Cabinet, but spoke out against it in public.
0: Well, yeah, that was me. I was the Minister.
1: The point is, it's not a security leak.
0: The point is, it isn't true. Documentation is fairly impressive. But with respect, Prime Minister, if he has libelled you, that's a matter for the courts after publication, not for the Security Clearance Committee before it. We can't have accusations like this spread around. It's not just page 211 either. On page 224, there's a scurrilous accusation about my stopping that chemical

0: project because of a baseless press scare. Then there's an indefensible passage about me on page 231.
1: Oh, 231. Hacker was more interested in votes than principles. Running for cover at the first whiff of unpopularity. Raised the average age of cabinet, but lowered the average IQ.
0: Thank you, Humphrey. We've all read the chapter. Yes, well, as I say, Prime Minister, I'm not in any way supporting or defending him, but it's not an actual security breach. After all, Chapter 5 got leaked to the press and we took no action.
2: Oh, well, Chapter 5 was very complimentary about my getting the Qumran contract, about my computer security guidelines.
0: It had just as much confidential material, and you never even had a leak inquiry about it.
2: Well, anybody could have leaked that chapter to the press.
1: Anybody?
2: I mean, even the title of Chapter 8.
1: The Two Faces of Jim Hacker.
3: That's not a secret, surely.
2: I'm sorry, I think there are security implications. Sellafield is nuclear.
0: But the energy secretary is responsible for Sellafield. He's seen the chapter and he says he has no problems.
2: Well, of course he has no problems. Describes him as the ablest minister in cabinet. That's another slur on me.
0: I don't think it's actionable.
2: Look, let's be clear about this. We have the right to refuse publication, haven't we?
0: We have. But if they ignore us and publish us anyway, my legal opinion is we shall have no hope of stopping it through the courts.
2: Then we must lean on the publishers.
0: On what grounds?
2: National interest.
0: Look, I've already explained...
2: Look, this is obscene, scurrilous filth. It cannot be in the national interest to ridicule the national leader. I mean... undermine confidence in the national leader. Chapter 8 must not be published. Right?
4: Well, Bernard?
3: Oh, no, not very, Sir Humphrey.
4: Has the Prime Minister seen that yet?
3: Well, I'm not sure, but they've been quoting it on the Today programme, and he'd listened to it while he had his breakfast.
4: I heard it too. I'm afraid they had him for breakfast.
3: Yes, they had particular fun with Jim Hacker raised the average age of the cabinet, but lowered
4: the average IQ. Yes, indeed. Actually, it is rather amusing.
3: On the other hand...
4: I know. Have you any explanation for this leak?
3: Well, it wasn't me, sir.
4: Well, of course it wasn't you. It's hardly in your interest or mine to leak that particular chapter to the press.
3: Well, it's not just Chapter 8. It's the report that he tried to suppress it. That means the leak must have come from someone who was at the meeting.
5: Good morning, Sir Humphrey.
4: What makes him think that?
5: Is he, I've got half of Britain's press corps in the press office, waiting for his response to the story.
3: Only half?
5: The other half are on the phone. I've had interview requests from Le Monde, The Washington Post, and Women's Wear Daily. How do you think he'll take it?
4: Well, we're just about to find out.
2: Well? Well?
3: Good morning, Prime
2: Minister. Morning.
3: Good morning, Prime Minister.
2: You're my press secretary, Bill. You realise what it is. It's a catastrophe.
4: Well, with respect, Prime Minister.
2: No respect at all, Humphrey. No respect for confidentiality, no respect for the national interest, no respect for the national leader. It's unforgivable. Who leaked it?
4: Who can say?
2: You can say. You better say. I want this traced at once. Must have been somebody at yesterday's meeting.
4: Well, I'll set up a leak inquiry straight away.
2: I don't want a leak inquiry. I want to find out who did it.
3: Prime Minister, when there is a leak, one normally doesn't really want to find out who's responsible, just in case it turns out to be one of your cabinet colleagues.
2: The Solicitor General and I were the only ministers present. Can't have been him. Law officers never leak. Besides, he had nothing to gain. It wasn't me, and all the rest were officials. I'm going to pursue this right through to the courts.
5: Prime Minister, I really have to have something for the press. They're all waiting, and there are... 4 requests for TV interviews and 11 for radio.
2: It's been marvellous. All last week I was dying to get on to tell them about my success in achieving détente with the Soviets. They didn't want to know. Now this happens. They charge in like a herd of vultures.
3: Not herd, Prime Minister.
2: Charge in like a herd of vultures.
3: No, I mean vultures don't herd, they flock. And they don't charge, they...
2: Just what do they do, then?
3: Shifter, I'm Bernard.
2: Why can't the press support?
0: Why do they always have to be muckraking like this? Why can't they write about our successes?
6: Like
0: my great aunt for the Soviets.
6: Well, there are friendly noises coming from the Kremlin, but it hasn't actually led to anything concrete, though, has it?
0: It's going to.
6: I'm sorry, Prime Minister, but I do have to tell them something about this allegation that you tried to suppress a chapter of your predecessor's memoirs.
0: Very well. Talk to them off the record. Sources close to the Prime Minister. Mm. Say nothing attributable.
6: All right.
0: But say that what he said about me is a complete pack of lies.
3: You mean about, running for cover and that sort of thing?
0: Yes.
3: Yes, the only problem is it is the author's opinion. We can't call him a liar for expressing his opinion.
0: Well, say that it's a pack of lies about my supporting Sellafield in cabinet, but speaking against it in public.
3: Yes, but the thing is, it is sort of true.
0: Oh, shut up.
3: But how do we say it's a pack of lies?
6: Prime Minister's recollection of events is significantly at variance with his predecessors.
0: Don't say the cabinet minutes vindicate me completely, but unfortunately, owing to the terms of the 30-year rule, they can't be disclosed for another 25 years, which makes his book deeply unfair, as well as totally untrue.
6: And what about the smears against you personally?
0: Smear him. Say that he's tried to rewrite history so as to make his own premiership look a little less disastrous than it really was. In private, he's going gaga.
6: Passage of time and separation from official records have perhaps clouded his memory.
0: Yeah, what about the gaga bit?
6: No more than one would expect from a man of his age.
0: Right, do?
6: Yes, that's okay for the chapter. Now, what about the story about your trying to prevent publication?
0: Well, so that's a pack of lies, too.
6: Garbled account of a routine meeting. There was never any question of suppression.
0: Fine.
6: And do you want to give any interviews?
0: No, certainly not.
6: Shall I say why?
0: Make it a quote. Insignificant matter, no national importance. Typical of the media's trivialization of politics.
7: And who shall I attribute that quote to?
0: Close cabinet colleagues.
7: Thank you, Prime Minister.
0: This is a disaster.
8: Oh, surely it's not all that serious.
0: Not serious? Telling the British public they can't trust the word of their own Prime Minister?
8: They won't believe that. Of course not.
3: Well, they might. Otherwise, it would mean they couldn't trust the word of their own ex-Prime Minister.
8: Yes, thank you, Bernard.
0: Thank goodness I've brought back a bit of honesty into British political life.
8: Thank goodness, Prime Minister.
0: Now, about nailing that leak.
3: Oh, I'm sorry to be pedantic, but if you nail a leak, you make another.
0: I want to trace the culprit.
9: Yes, Prime Minister.
0: And I want a prosecution.
9: Yes, Prime Minister.
0: And I want a conviction.
9: We can try and trace the culprit, we can prosecute, but under the present political system, there are problems about the government actually guaranteeing a conviction.
0: Little drinky with the judge?
9: It's unthinkable. There is no way any pressure can be placed on a British judge.
0: Well, how does one secure a conviction?
9: Well, simple. You find a judge who won't need any pressure put on him. A quiet word for the Lord Chancellor. Find a judge who's hoping to be made a Lord of Appeal and then leave justice to take her own impartial and majestic course.
0: That does the trick?
9: Well, not always. Sometimes they're so obviously trying for conviction that the jury acquits out of sheer bloody-mindedness.
0: So you need to find a judge with a bit of common sense as well?
9: Oh, yes.
0: Won't be as easy as you make out.
10: What are you asking me to tell my readers?
0: I'm not asking you to tell your readers anything, Eric. I'm just putting my side of the story.
10: Not that important, is it? Why the big fuss?
0: Because I have not got two faces, and I did not try to suppress that chapter.
10: Can I quote you?
0: No, you may not quote me, denying that I have two faces.
10: It was worth a try. Then why are you so upset, Jim? I mean, I agree the article doesn't exactly flatter you, but it's just part of the normal rough and tumble of political life, isn't it?
0: Well, I really don't think that a responsible newspaper ought to print such smears. Why did you?
10: Because it sold us over 100,000 extra copies.
0: Didn't you realise how damaging that accusation is?
10: Well, that's my point. Here's this damaging accusation. It's up to you to clear it for publication. You say you didn't try to stop it.
0: Well, of course I didn't.
10: Why not?
0: It's a free country, Derek. Freedom of speech.
10: But it's seriously damaging to you personally.
0: Well, no, it's not that damaging.
10: Fine, what's the fuss then?
0: I mean, it's not the damage to me personally that I mind, it's the damage to Britain that I worry about. Undermining the leadership can seriously damage the nation. With foreigners, the pound, all that.
11: Ah.
0: So I want you to retract that suppression story.
11: Hmm. I don't see how I can.
0: Well, of course you can. You're the editor, aren't you?
11: Yes, but an editor isn't like a general commanding an army. He's just the ringmaster of a circus. I mean, I can book the acts, but I can't tell the acrobats which way to jump.
0: I don't think it would be helpful if you made us think that we couldn't trust you. Obviously, we'd like to cooperate with the press, but you're making it difficult for us.
11: Prime Minister, I don't think it'd be helpful if you made it seem as though you were hostile to our paper. Obviously, we like to cooperate with Number 10, but if it's war, then...
0: No, I wasn't suggesting... No, all I meant was that there could be exclusive interviews, photo opportunities...
11: If I retract?
0: If you print the truth.
11: Jim, I have to stick by my story until I get hard evidence that it's not true.
0: Such as?
11: The minutes of the meeting.
0: Well, I don't see why not. My integrity is at stake. Bernard, the minutes bear out my version of the meeting, don't they?
6: Well, Yes,
0: Derek, you may see them. But I know they're usually confidential, but this is a special case.
11: Can I publish them?
0: Well, we'll talk about that. I'll have another look at them. Bernard, show them to me this afternoon.
9: Yes.
0: Lovely.
9: Yes, Bernard.
0: Have you got a letter?
9: Yes, Ben.
12: I've got a problem.
9: Yes, Bernard.
12: You know?
9: Yes, Bernard.
12: How?
9: Because you've just told me, Bernard.
12: I mean, do you know what my problem is?
9: Your problem is, Bernard, that you don't ever come to the point.
12: Yes, sorry. Well, the Prime Minister has just had lunch with Derek Burnham, the editor of...
9: Yes, I know who he is, Bernard.
12: Yes, and the Prime Minister told him that the minutes of Cabinet Committee confirm that he didn't try to suppress Chapter 8 of the book, and that he would publish them if necessary to prove that he didn't.
9: So what is your problem?
12: Well, the minutes aren't written yet.
9: I see.
12: So, what should I do?
9: Write them, dear Bernard.
12: Yes, well, the problem is the Prime Minister did try to suppress the chapter, didn't he?
9: I don't know, did he?
12: Well, didn't he? Don't you remember?
9: What I remember is irrelevant, Bernard. If the minutes don't say that he did, then he didn't.
12: So you want me to falsify the minutes?
9: I want nothing of the sort. It's up to you, Bernard. What do you want?
12: I want to have a clear conscience.
9: A clear conscience?
12: Yes.
9: When did you acquire this taste for luxuries? Consciences are for politicians, Bernard. We are humble functionaries whose duty it is to implement the commands of our democratically elected representatives. How could we possibly be doing anything wrong if it has been commanded by those who represent the people?
12: Well, I can't accept that, Sir Humphrey. No man is an island.
9: I agree, Bernard. No man is an island entire of itself. And therefore, never send to know for whom the bell tolls. It tolls for thee, Bernard.
12: So what do you suggest, Sir Humphrey?
9: Bernard, the minutes do not record everything that was said at a meeting, do they?
12: Well, no, of course not.
9: And people change their minds during a meeting, don't they?
12: Well, yes.
9: So the actual meeting is a mass of ingredients for you to choose from.
12: Oh, like cooking?
9: Like, no, not like cooking. Better not to use that word in connection with books or minutes. You choose from a jumble of ill-digested ideas, a version which represents the Prime Minister's views as he would, on reflection, have liked them to emerge.
12: But if it's not a true record...
9: The purpose of minutes is not to record events. It is to protect people. You do not take notes. If the Prime Minister says something he did not mean to say, particularly if it contradicts something he has said publicly, you try to improve on what has been said, to put it in a better order. You are tactful.
12: But how do I justify that?
9: You are his servant.
12: Oh, yes.
9: A minute is a note for the records and a statement of action, if any, that was agreed upon. Now, what happens at the meeting in question?
12: Well, the book was discussed, and the Solicitor General advised there were no legal grounds for suppressing it.
9: And did the Prime Minister accept what the Solicitor General had said?
12: Well, he accepted the fact there were no legal grounds for suppression, but...
9: He accepted the fact that there were no legal grounds for suppression. You see?
12: Oh.
1: Is that a lie?
12: No.
1: Can you write it in the minutes?
12: Yes.
1: How is your conscience?
12: Much better, thank you, sir.
13: Bernard Woolley?
12: Yes?
13: Your minutes were published in the Post today.
14: The minutes of Jim Hacker's meeting with the Solicitor General.
12: Yes, I know. Look, I've got to get a word.
13: Just answer a few questions for us.
12: I'm sorry, I can't comment.
14: But you'd agree, it all looks very suspicious.
12: What?
15: Well, he offered to publish them last Thursday. Why did it take so long?
12: Well, because they weren't...
14: Weren't cleared? Cleared for publication.
13: But the Prime Minister cleared them last Thursday.
12: Yes, but, well, there's the Official Secrets Act.
15: So how can they be cleared for publication if they're subject to the Official Secrets Act?
12: Well, the Prime Minister can clear anything.
15: So are you saying that the Prime Minister is not subject to the Official Secrets Act?
12: Well, no.
4: No, he is, or no, he isn't?
12: Yes.
15: Come on about that. What you're saying is that Hacker makes the rules.
12: No.
15: That's just what you said.
12: Yes.
15: So when it comes to the Official Secrets Act, the Prime Minister is above the law?
12: Not in theory.
15: But in practice?
12: No comment.
15: That's very interesting, Bernard.
12: Look, I'm not sure I've made myself clear.
15: You've made it very clear.
13: One other thing. Is there any truth, Bernard, in the rumour that your minutes took 4 days to appear because Mr. Hacker can only type with two fingers?
12: Excuse me, I'm scared. By the way, I was speaking off the record, you know.
13: Sorry, Bernard. It's a bit late to say that now.
16: Prime Minister?
1: Yes, Bernard?
16: Have you got a moment?
1: Yes, Bernard.
16: I've got a problem.
1: Get on, Bernard.
16: Yes, well, it's just that, I've just been interviewed by the press.
1: You gave an interview?
16: Yes, I'm afraid so.
1: Well, that's not your job.
16: Well, I know, I couldn't help it. It just happened. They just trapped me into speaking to them.
1: What did you say?
16: Nothing, really.
1: Well, what's your problem?
16: Well, they were asking me about you.
1: What about me?
16: About you and the Official Secrets Act.
1: And?
16: Whether you were bound by it.
1: Of course I'm bound.
16: Yes, of course you are. But it, it might not come out like that.
1: What do you mean?
16: Well, thinking back on what I said and what they said, and what I said you said, what they may say I said you said, or what they may have thought I said I thought you thought. Well, they may say I said I thought you said you thought...
1: Go on, Bernard.
16: Well, I think I said... You said you thought you were above the law.
1: You said that?
16: Well, not intentionally. That's just the way it came out. I'm terribly sorry they were just asking me all these questions.
1: Bernard, just because people ask you questions, what makes you think you have to answer them?
16: Well, I don't know.
1: You've never answered my questions just because I asked
16: them. I know.
1: After a lifetime in the civil service, an entire career devoted to avoiding questions, you suddenly decide to answer them today and to the press. You must have flipped your lid, Bernard.
16: Please don't shout at me, Prime Minister. I assure you I won't answer any more questions ever again.
1: Get Humphrey and Bill in here.
16: Will you send Sir Humphrey in, please, and Bill Pritchard?
1: And if this question should ever arise again, Bernard, this is how you deal with questions. If you have nothing to say, say nothing. Better still, have something to say and say it, no matter what they ask. Pay no attention to the question, just make your own statement. And then if they ask the question again, what you say is, that's not the question. Or, I think the real question is, and then you make another statement of your own. Well, how's that leak inquiry coming?
17: Well, Prime Minister, the wheels will be turning very soon.
1: Very soon? I asked you a week ago. What's the matter with you two?
4: I'm sorry, Prime Minister, I had no idea you were serious. Leak inquiries are not usually pursued.
1: Well, I want this one pursued. Rigorously and immediately.
4: Rigorously?
1: And immediately.
4: Immediately?
1: Immediately.
4: Oh. What? Do you mean you really want it pursued?
1: What's the next move, Humphrey? I want it pursued. Now.
4: Very well, Prime Minister, if you're serious, I will arrange a genuine arm's-length inquiry, if that's what you really want. I'll get Inspector Plod of the Special Branch.
1: Thanks. Well, I have to do something to improve our relations with the press.
0: But you deteriorated considerably today. My esteemed private secretary saw fit to tell them that I felt myself to be above the law when it came to official secrets. Yes, you may well hang your head, Bernard. What's the constitutional position, Humphrey?
9: Well, Prime Minister, in a sense, Bernard was right. The question, in a nutshell, is what is the difference between a breach of the Official Secrets Act on the one hand and an unattributable off-the-record briefing by a senior official? The former, a breach, is a criminal offence. The latter, a briefing, is essential to keep the wheels turning. Now, is there a real objective difference, or is it a matter of convenience and interpretation? And it is a breach of the Act if there is an unofficial, non-attributable briefing by an official who's been unofficially authorised by the Prime Minister.
0: It's been authorised by the Prime Minister, no.
3: That's what I say.
0: Well, surely it's up to me to decide whether it's in the national interest if something can be disclosed or not. The point is, it's not up to officials. And last week's leak must have come from an official.
9: But what if the official was officially authorised? Or even unofficially authorised? What if the Prime Minister officially disapproves of a breach of the Act, but unofficially approves? Now, that would mean that a leak would be unofficially official, but officially unofficial.
0: Thank you, Humphrey. You've been a tremendous help.
9: Thank you.
0: Now, we've got to do something to repair the damage that you two have done to me this week. Perhaps I'd better have lunch with another Fleet Street editor, a more friendly one this time.
6: I'm sorry to interrupt, Prime Minister, but I'm not sure that any of them are awfully friendly at the moment.
0: Couldn't we offer one of them a knighthood in the honours list?
6: Well, giving them knighthoods is a double-edged sword. It can work for or against you. The question is, do you have any control over them once you've given it?
0: I should have thought any editor would have been rather pleased.
6: But having got an honour, he may feel free to do and say exactly what he likes, nothing further to lose.
9: That's right. You don't get gratitude afterwards. Gratitude is merely a lively expectation of favours to come.
6: May I suggest that instead of trying to butter up the press, we distract them. Let's give them a story.
0: Such as?
6: Start a war, that sort of thing.
0: Start a war?
3: Only a small war.
9: Now, if I might intervene, even a small war would be overkill. Why didn't you expel 76 Soviet diplomats? That has been our practice in the past when we wish to ensure that the press lose interest in something.
0: I can't do that.
6: It'd be a great headline for you. Government cracks down on red spy ring. Very patriotic.
9: It must be a story that nobody can disprove.
6: And which will be believed even if it's denied. Soviet ambassador's chauffeur is Lieutenant General in KGB.
0: I can't do that. I've been working at this detente for the Soviets for weeks. It's the only thing that is working at the moment. What do you think, Bernard? You seem to be rather good at getting things into the papers.
3: Well, what about a royal event?
0: Such as?
3: Well, an engagement, a divorce, a pregnancy.
0: You can arrange that?
9: Has he read the leak inquiry report?
12: He's reading them now. Look, how do we handle it?
9: It's very difficult. There is almost no precedent for handling a leak inquiry which actually finds the culprit.
12: Especially when the culprit happens to be a senior civil servant.
9: But I think we can save him.
12: How? He was at the meeting with the Solicitor General. He's owned up. There can't be any doubt that he is the leaker, can there?
9: There's going to be.
0: There, Humphrey, you see? Just as I suspected. Right, I want that press officer at the Department of Energy prosecuted. Section 2 of the Official Secrets Act.
9: I think not, Prime Minister.
0: Oh, you think not, do you, Humphrey? Because it's a civil servant, that's
9: certainly not, Prime Minister, because it is not in your interests.
0: Not in my interest that somebody should be punished for undermining the whole fabric of government.
9: Prime Minister, the Attorney General says that a prosecution would not succeed because there are no real security implications.
0: I don't care. At least it'd make an example of him.
9: He also advises that if we prosecute, we must first undertake a similar special branch inquiry into the early leak of Chapter 5. You know, your success in Qumran.
0: Ah, well, that was completely different.
9: May one ask why?
0: Well, it's harmless.
9: Well, the Attorney General says that either both leaks are harmless or neither. So shall I ask the special branch to work on the Chapter 5 leak?
0: Oh, all right. Drop the prosecution, but sack the press officer.
9: Well, that could be difficult. There is some evidence that he was not acting on his own initiative.
0: Meaning?
9: He was carrying out the wishes of his Secretary of State.
0: Was what?
9: Yes, apparently the Secretary of State was not displeased at being described the ablest minister in the cabinet. And he told his press officer that
4: so far from wanting the chapter suppressed. He would not mind seeing it in the press at once, with special reference to the fact that it might not otherwise be read by the public because of an attempt by number 10 to censor it.
2: You sure of this?
4: I am sure that that's what the press officer's explanation will be when his case for wrongful dismissal comes up before the Industrial Tribunal.
2: Wrongful dismissal?
4: He will argue that he was following an implied instruction, carrying out his Secretary of State's wishes.
2: So I can't sack him?
4: No.
2: Well, who can I sack?
4: Well, Prime Minister, if you must sack somebody, the only candidate is the Energy Secretary. After all, he is responsible for his department.
2: I can't do that. I lost one cabinet minister last week. I can't sack another one this week.
4: Quite, Prime Minister. To lose one cabinet minister may be regarded as a misfortune. To lose both looks like carelessness. Thank you, Bernard. Furthermore, Prime Minister, as the Energy Secretary did not do the leaking and denied that he asked for it to be done, he might sue for wrongful dismissal as well.
2: Well, what am I to do? The press is clamoring for the result of this inquiry.
4: Well, the press office has drafted this statement.
2: Communications breakdown, misunderstanding, acted in good faith, will be dealt with by internal procedures. This is a whitewash.
4: No, not really. It shares out the blame equally.
16: More of a grey wash.
2: It'll still make it look as though I tried to suppress that chapter. What am I to do, Humphrey?
4: Perhaps we should send the story out, but smother it.
2: Smother it? You mean...
4: Oh, Prime Minister, I've been meaning to tell you. There's some very worrying information on the Foreign Office files about espionage in the Soviet Embassy and trade delegation.
2: No.
4: Evidence against a lot of diplomats.
2: How many?
4: 76.
2: You know, Humphrey, I think the time has come to be firm.
4: Absolutely.
2: After all, the defense of the realm is at stake.
4: Precisely.
2: Expel them. And I want the press told today.
4: At the same time. Yes, Prime Minister.

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2: Ladies and gentlemen, life for the light!

0: Once again, we'd like you to meet the Lyon family. I'm Richard Lyon.
1: I'm Barbara Lyon.
2: I'm Ben Lyon.
3: And I'm Baby Daniels Lyon.
0: And here they are in Christmas shopping.

0: Oh, Richard, pass the holly paper. And don't use up all those Christmas labels.
1: Okay, Pop.
2: Have you got all the presents for your little friend, dear?
1: Oh, yes, Ma. Jingle bells, jingle bells, jingle loud and clear. I'm going to give to all my friends what they gave me last year.
3: That's not a very nice Christmas spirit, Richard. You're right, Barbara. Everyone should give with a full heart, without any thought of receiving. Ben.
0: Yes, honey?
2: Last night I dreamt you gave me a fur coat.
0: Well, don't wake up. Now, where's that red ribbon?
2: Oh, here, Daddy. Catch.
0: Oh, thanks.
2: Ben, I wonder what Florrie would like for Christmas.
0: A man.
2: Oh, honey, she's got a man.
0: All right, then, get her a kitten. She could do with a new puss.
2: What's
0: that you're wrapping up, son?
1: What's a football I'm giving Willie Wimple? I've always wanted one like this myself.
2: Well, maybe he'll give you one.
1: Oh, I sure hope so. I sort of hinted about it on the card I put inside.
2: Why, that's awful.
1: Oh, don't worry, Ma. It was very subtle. Oh. I just said, I hope this present will give you as much pleasure as it would give me if someone like you would give one like it to me.
0: Well, that's a very subtle hint, I must say.
1: Oh, you think so, Pop? Maybe I should make it plainer.
0: No, I think he'll get the gist.
1: I don't care who gets the gist. Well, I get the football.
3: Oh, Richard, stop talking so much and give me the bottle of perfume I got from Mrs. Hemingway.
1: Here.
2: She's very particular about perfume. What kind did you get her?
3: It's the latest French sensation. It's called Nothing.
0: Oh, yes, I've seen the advertisements. It says, everyone will notice you if you have nothing on. Well, that's what the ad says.
2: Well, never mind the ad.
0: All right, well, hand me the scissors, Phoebe.
2: In a minute, dear. See that parcel I'm sending Aunt Clemmie?
0: Oh, the one that's all tied up and ready to mail?
2: Yes. Will you open it?
0: All right, but I'll need the scissors to cut the string. What are you laughing at?
2: Well, you can't open it without the scissors, and you can't get the scissors without opening the parcel.
0: You mean you've wrapped the scissors instead of Aunt Clemmie's present?
2: That's right. Go on, then, open it.
0: All right, but I'll have to take all the labels off. It's going to make a very ugly parcel.
4: You, a thief!
0: Here comes another one.
4: I came in the back way. Phoebe, I'm going out shopping with my boyfriend, Cedric, but I do want to look my best.
2: Well, you look simply lovely, Florrie. That's a beautiful dress, isn't it, Ben?
0: Yes, and those Christmas shoes are very attractive.
4: Christmas shoes? What do you mean?
0: I can see your mistletoe sticking out.
4: Well, come to think of it, old boy, you look a bit festive yourself.
0: Really?
4: Yes. You look just like Father Christmas with that little round tummy of yours.
0: Is that so? I'll have you know I lost 12 pounds this summer.
4: You didn't lose it. You misplaced it.
2: Oh, now stop it, you two, or Father Christmas won't bring you a thing.
4: What?
1: Oh, Ma.
2: Now, you can make fun of me if you like, but I know. I see the little man come down the chimney every year.
3: Oh, Mother.
0: Now, leave her alone. She's been seeing little men all of her life.
4: Well, I must be leaving. I'm meeting Cedric at Piccadilly Circus.
3: Oh, if you wait a while, you can come with us. We're going to do some more Christmas shopping.
2: Yes, Ben's taking us in the car.
4: No, thank you, dear. I want to get there.
0: Then why don't you fly down on your broomstick?
4: I see you later, Bebe.
2: You ought to be ashamed of yourself.
0: Well, I thought it was rather clever.
2: Oh.
0: Well, come on. We better get started if we want to finish our shopping. I'll get the car out.
2: All right. Come on, Mother. Let's go up and get our coats.

0: traffic lights are just a few yards ahead and they turn green.
1: I see them. The old car's running like a charm, isn't it, B.B.?
2: Yes, too bad it doesn't run like a car.
1: Is that so? It goes better than Mr. Hemingway's car, and his is a 1953 model.
3: And that's not bad, considering this car is a 52 model.
2: It is?
3: Oh, yes. It'll be 52 years old next week.
0: Hawk, the traffic lights have changed to red.
2: Ben, can't you do something to stop the wind? It's terrible. It's blowing in around the windscreen, isn't it, Barbara?
3: Oh, it isn't bothering me. I'm sitting right behind Richard's ears.
2: Well, honey, you're lucky. Move over.
0: Pop, what are you waiting for? The lights will never get greener.
1: Look, Richard, I'll get through them as fast as I can. The way you're acting, you'd think I was under the impression that the red and green lights are Christmas decorations.
2: They are? I didn't know that.
3: Look, there's Mayor Klinker. Hello, Mayor Klinker.
4: Hello.
2: Hello.
0: Well, there's Monty's department store, Pop.
1: I see it, son. I'll pull over to the curb.
5: I say, Alice, look at that car. Oh, love and duck, what a wreck. He looks just like my first husband.
6: You're right. The man driving it looks like Vic Oliver.
1: Vic Oliver? He should have as much hair.
3: Oh, Daddy, there's a car park attendant. He'll park the car for you.
1: Oh, yes. Attendant, will you please park my car?
7: Park it. I'll hide it.
1: Well, I have a good mind to...
3: Oh, come on, Daddy.
1: All right, but it's a lucky thing for that fellow I'm wearing glasses.

0: this store is crowded.
1: It certainly is. Now, keep close, family, or we'll get lost.
2: Oh, what do you want to buy first, Mother?
3: A blue sweater for Mrs. Clinker.
1: Well, we'll stop at this next counter and ask the salesman. We'll ask him what department they're in.
3: All right. I beg your pardon. Could you help us?
0: Yes. What could I do for you, madam?
3: Well, I'm looking for something in a lady sweater.
0: Anybody I know? Oh, you silly me.
1: You certainly are.
4: Hey, Barbara, there's some nice men's handkerchiefs for you-know-who.
2: Oh, yes, but we can't buy them now. The thing is looking at us.
4: We'll pretend to the thing. It's for a friend.
1: What are you two mumbling about?
4: Nothing, Pop, nothing.
0: Now, what could I show you?
4: Well, we want to see some of those handkerchiefs for a friend.
0: Here's a box for £3.06. Shall I wrap it up?
1: Wait a minute. It only says 7 and 6 on that box.
0: Well, I have to live, don't I?
1: I've never heard of such barefaced robbery.
4: Yeah. I'm so mad I'm fumigated.
1: Now, come on, family.
3: Ben, let's get in this lift.
5: Up or down, madam?
3: Well, what else have you got?
5: Well, I could go sideways.
1: Come on, get in. What floor, BB?
3: I'll ask him. Excuse me, where are the lady sweaters?
5: As if I've got nothing better to do than answer silly questions. Me on my feet all day, my corns fair killing me. Thought the old sergeant major was a terror. Shows you don't know when you're well off. Compared with the customers in this here store, he was a little old perishing Fauntleroy. Third floor, that.
2: Oh, look, Mother. There's some nice dressing gowns over there. Maybe we can find something for Granddaddy.
3: Oh, that's a good idea. Come on. I hope the salesman isn't as bad as the one downstairs.
4: Oh, don't worry. There couldn't be two cooks like that in the same store. Could there?
0: Yes.
1: Just a minute. How did you get up here so fast?
0: Oh, everybody makes that mistake. You must have stopped at my brother's counter.
1: Well, if that's your brother, he's an out-and-out thief. He tried to cheat us.
0: He did? Well, wait until I get home and tell Mater.
2: You mean you're going to tell her son's a thief?
0: Oh, she'll be glad to hear it. She was beginning to lose faith in him. You just love my little gray-haired mother. She's the liveliest little thing for her age.
4: She is?
0: Yes, you should have seen her coming down the street last Christmas Eve. All you could hear was jingle, jingle, jingle.
1: Sleigh bells?
0: No, handcuffs. They were taking her to Holloway.
1: Oh, fine.
4: Could we see an inexpensive blue dressing gown for my grandfather?
0: I'm sorry, but we haven't any left. How about a black chiffon nightgown?
4: For my grandfather?
0: Well, why not? If he wants to be silly in his old age.
1: Now, don't be ridiculous. But wait a minute. Why don't you buy that for your mother, BB?
0: Oh, goody. That'll be £4.06.
3: Well, I want to see it first.
0: Nosy little thing, aren't you? All right. Here, take a peek. All right, that's enough.
3: But please, I'd like to feel it.
0: Perhaps you'd like me to slip it on while you're at it. I'll wrap it up.
3: No, now, wait a minute. It might not be the right size. I don't want to be wasting my money.
0: How old is your mother?
3: 72.
0: Then it doesn't matter what size that chiffon nightgown you get, you're still wasting your money.
1: Well, you can just unwrap it because we don't want it.
0: Oh, I'm so mad I could slap you right on the escalator.
2: Come on, Daddy. Let's go to the toy department. Department's right over here.
1: I see it.
4: Well, Pop, where's Ma?
1: Well, she was here a second ago. Oh, BB.
3: I'm right behind you.
1: Yes.
3: Did you think I was gone?
1: Yes, and I still do. Now, stay with us.
2: Oh, there's a salesman who isn't busy.
1: Oh, you're right.
3: Don't forget to get a talking doll for little Fran Chris.
1: I won't. I beg your pardon. Could we see a talking doll?
5: Oh, yes, but of course. How about this lovely singing doll? To start it singing, I press this button.
6: Wish you were here. Wish you were here. Wish you were here.
5: And to stop it, I press this button.
6: Wish you were here. Wish you were here. Wish you were here.
5: To stop it, I press this button.
6: Wish you were here. Wish you were here. Wish you were
5: here. You think she'd be satisfied with a sleeping doll?
1: This is the most ridiculous store.
5: It was only a toy pistol.
3: How much is the doll?
5: I've no idea. I've no idea what anything is.
3: Well, for heaven's sake. What are you doing in back of that counter?
5: Oh, I had to get behind something. I've lost my trousers.
2: Come on, Mother. There's some more dolls over here.
1: I've had enough. I'll wait for you under this clock.
3: All right, honey. Come along, children.
7: Oh, please, Gov. Will you hold this baby while I do some shopping?
1: Why, I couldn't. You see, if I...
7: Oh, Tyler, so I'll be right back.
1: Oh, hey, wait a minute, wait a minute. Take this baby back. Hey, madam, come back here. Oh, you stop that. Now, what'll I do? BB, where are you?
7: Oh, you heartless man.
6: Why do you let that little baby cry like that?
7: There, there. Did your daddy control you too tightly? There. Can't you even hold it properly?
1: I'm sorry, I didn't know.
7: You didn't know? At your age? Oh, you don't deserve to have a lovely baby like this.
1: But I haven't got a baby.
7: No? Then what's that thing you're holding? A Christmas pudding?
1: No, what I meant to say was, this baby's not mine.
6: Dad, dad, dad, dad.

0: sure you won't even admit your own child.
1: I tell you, I'm not this baby's father.
2: Ben, what's that you've got in your arms?
1: A baby.
2: Oh, come now. I haven't been gone that long.
3: Well, look, a baby. Is it with you, Pop?
1: No, I was standing here under the clock and it rolled up and asked me the time.
4: Well, Daddy, don't you know where it came from?
2: Of course he does. He's old enough to know about the store.
1: I don't know. A woman asked me to take care of it for her. I don't even know her name. Come on. Let's go through the store and try to find its mother.
2: All right. What did she look like? Was she tall or was she short?
1: I'm not quite sure.
3: Blonde or brunette?
1: She was wearing a hat.
3: Well, that'll be easy. All we have to do is look for a tall, short blonde with black hair.
4: Yeah. Well, come on. Let's start looking.

0: you seen the baby's mother yet?
1: How can he see her when he doesn't even know what she looks like?
2: Oh, don't worry, we'll find her. Baby, which is your mother? Point her out.
3: Oh, this is a pretty kettle of fish.
1: Oh, say, let's walk over to the lost and found department.
2: That's a good idea. I'm sorry, B.B., but I didn't take any notice of the woman.
4: Well, that proves one thing. She wasn't Marilyn Monroe.
3: Oh, that was very, very clever, Richard.
1: Oh, here's the lost and found department. Daddy, why don't you ask the man behind the desk? Maybe he's looking for the baby.
2: You're right. I beg your pardon, sir.
5: Yes?
2: I might have known there'd be a third, brother.
5: That's right. What could I do for you?
2: Do you recognize this baby's face?
5: Oh, cover it up, please. I think I looked like that before I looked like this. I can't bear it.
2: Now, stop being silly. Do you know if anyone has lost a baby?
5: No. When did you lose the baby?
2: We haven't lost one. We found one.
5: Then someone else must have lost it.
2: That's what we're trying to tell you.
5: What?
2: That someone else lost it.
5: I just said that.
2: Can I leave it here?
5: I'm sorry. We have no facilities for taking care of babies.
2: But the mother's bound to be here soon.
5: We have no facilities for taking care of mothers either.
0: How about putting an ad in the paper?
1: Well, yes, but we can't come right out and say baby found, or everybody will want to claim it.
3: You're right, Barbara. We'll have to make it very subtle.
0: I've got it. We'll say found. Small pink object covered with talcum powder.
2: Oh, fine. And in the meantime, what are we going to do with the little thing?
1: We'll just have to take it home.
2: We can't.
3: Oh, we'll have to. The store's closing.
2: But, Phoebe, it's going to be a lot of trouble for you. We haven't had a little baby around the house for a long time.
3: Oh, it won't be too difficult. You'll learn in no time.
2: Now, wait a minute. How am I going to learn to take care of a baby?
3: Well, if I were you, I'd start at the bottom.

0: baby, where are you?
1: I'm in here, and don't speak so loudly. The baby's asleep in the den.
0: Oh, good. I'm going to the club with Wimple. He's calling for me.
1: You're doing nothing of the kind. You found that baby, and it's your job to take care of it. Go on in now and see what it wants.
0: Oh, all right. Say, I bought some baby's dummies. Did you see them around any place?
1: Well, were they little flat brown things?
0: Yes, what'd you do with them?
1: I thought they were mushrooms, so I chopped them up and put them in the soup.
0: Oh, fine.
1: Oh, dear. Ben, I'll answer the baby and you feed the door. Oh, you've got me all mixed up.
0: Well, I'm glad you're normal again. If that's Wimple, tell him I'm in the den.
1: All right, dear. Oh, hello, Mr. Wimple.
2: Hello, Mrs. Hill. Lummy, what was that?
1: Haven't you heard the news?
2: What news?
1: We've got a little stranger.
2: Why, Mrs. L, congratulations.
1: Oh, don't congratulate me. The credit should go to Ben.
2: Yeah. When did this happy event take place?
1: Oh, just an hour ago.
2: And you're walking around already?
1: Well, of course.
2: Well, I can't understand why Mr. L didn't tell me before.
1: Well, how could he? He didn't know about it himself until it happened.
2: Well, I call that carrying secrecy too far. Where did this sweet little bundle arrive? In hospital?
1: No, in Monty's department store.
2: Yes, Eh?
1: That's right, then we brought it home.
2: Well, this is all very unusual. But if you need any baby clothes, we'd be very glad to lend you some.
1: Well, thank you, but that won't be necessary. The baby arrived fully dressed.
2: Well. Oh, blimey. It's wonderful what you can do under National Health, isn't it?
1: Used to it yet. Ben's still trying to figure out where it came from.
2: Well, didn't anyone tell him about the birds and the bees?
1: Well, of course, Mr. Wimple, but this is a baby. I wish we knew who its parents were.
2: What? I thought you said it was your baby.
1: Oh, no. A woman left it with Ben this morning, and we don't know who she is.
2: Well, of course, that's different.
1: Yes. I'm only its mother by proxy. That's a legal term. It means, like, when you're not all there.
2: That's you, all right, Mrs. Hill.
1: Thank you.
0: Oh, is that you, Wimple?
2: Yes, Mr. Hill.
0: Well, you're just in time. Come on in and help me take care of this baby.
2: Okie doke. I'll be right in. Well, Mr. Hill, where's the baby?
0: Right here on the couch. Wait, I'll lift him up and show him to you.
2: Why are you putting on that smug mask?
0: Because it's hygienic. I mustn't go near the baby without something over my face.
2: Oh, you think the shop might be too much for him, eh?
0: Now, don't be sarcastic. I'm doing it to keep the germs away.
2: I was only pulling you late. That baby will see far worse sights in your face in his lifetime. I don't know, though.
0: Now, cut that out.
2: Oh, poor little thing. I think he wants something to eat. I wonder what kind of a diet it's on.
0: He isn't on any diet, you silly thing. Imagine a tiny little baby like this wanting to reduce.
2: No. I mean, I wonder if he's on some special kind of food. I think he's hungry.
0: Oh, well, I'll go and get something from the fridge. Yeah. Do you think he'd like a nice plate of cold pork and pickles?
2: Oh, don't be daft. It needs milk.
3: Yes. Oh.
0: I already tried milk, but I spilt most of it.
2: Oh, how?
0: The funnel kept slipping out of its mouth.
2: Mommy, you don't know anything about kids.
0: Oh, I suppose you're an expert.
2: Well, with 13 kids, I should be. It's easy to take care of a baby. All you have to do is to feed it properly, put talcum powder in the silliest places. Oh, I think he's talking to me. Here, let me hold him, Mr. L.
0: All right, but now, be careful. Here.
2: Tom. I say, he's not very good looking, is he?
0: Well, turn him the right way up.
2: Oh, sorry.
3: Doctor!
0: Yes, you're right, baby. Uncle Horace doesn't know how to hold you properly. Give him here, Wimple. I'll show you.
2: All right. Here you are.
3: Doc.
0: You see, you hold it with one hand supporting its back like this, and the other hand supports its tiny head like this.
2: I see.
0: Well, that's not all. See how happily and naturally the little darling nestles in my arms? Yeah, hear him. It's because It feels tied to me by an invisible bond of love and affection.
2: Oh, that was beautiful. Mr. L?
0: Yes?
2: You'd make a wonderful mother.
0: Now, stop ribbing me.
2: There now. What was you done? You frightened it.
0: I did not. Did I, baby?
3: Yes.
2: I say, perhaps it needs comforting. Now, where's the dummy?
0: Well, Bebe's in the next room.
2: I mean the baby's comforter.
0: Oh, she put him in the soup.
2: Soup?
0: Maybe he'd like some entertainment.
2: Entertainment?
3: Entertainment.
2: You see?
0: He agrees. Go on, Wimple. Amuse him. Tell him a story.
2: Okie doke. Now, Diddums, listen to your Uncle Horace.
3: Yes?
2: Once upon a time, there was a commercial traveler and a farmer's daughter.
3: Oh, naughty, naughty.
0: Wimple, cut the clowning. We've got to make him go back to sleep.
2: Oh, don't worry. I'll do it.
0: Good. Well, how long do you think it'll take you to put him to sleep?
2: About one round.
0: What?
2: Oh, no. I was only kidding the kid. I'm going out in the kitchen and warm some hot milk for him.

0: the baby?
1: Oh, just fine. He's sound asleep, thanks to Wimple.
2: How did you do it, Mr. Wimple?
3: Oh, I just gave him a bottle of warm milk.
4: Has your mother heard anything from the baby's parents yet?
2: No, she's phoned the police and the newspapers, but hasn't heard a word.
0: Tracy missing persons isn't easy, Daddy.
3: Now, you're right, Barbara. My wife got lost in Nipping Forest once. It was 5 weeks before I found her.
1: Oh, why did it take so long?
3: I didn't look.
0: Mr. Wimple, why didn't you go to the police and tell them what your wife looked like?
3: Oh, they wouldn't believe me.
0: Ben, how's the baby?
1: Oh, fine. He's fast asleep. No news, eh?
5: No, its parents must be worried sick.
0: Well, maybe it's been left an orphan.
2: Oh, come now, girl. What would a little baby like that do with an orphan?
0: Honestly, Richard.
5: Oh, it's a sweet little thing, isn't it, Mr. Wimple?
3: Yes, it's a pity he's so ugly. With a mug like that, he'll never be good-looking.
5: Oh, you're wrong. It's the other way around. A beautiful baby never grows up to be a handsome man.
1: Oh, but I did.
0: Oh, I think the baby's waking up.
3: I'm going out to get a bottle.
1: You mean he's thirsty again?
3: No, but I am. What? No. I'm going out to make him some hot milk.
2: Well, I think I'll get something to eat, too. I'm hungry.
5: But you just had your dinner.
2: Yeah, but that was 10 minutes ago. I'm going to get a snack out of the fridge. There's a little custard in there and some pickles.
0: Honestly, he'd eat anything.
1: Yeah, maybe we better hide the baby.
5: Oh, Ben, isn't it the most adorable child? Look, it's waking up.
6: Waking up, up, up, up, up.
5: Oh, isn't he cute? Oh, I'll get it. I wonder who it is.
0: Oh, hello, Mrs. Wimple. Mother and Daddy are in the den. I'll go in the kitchen and tell Mr. Wimple you're here.
7: Thank you, my dear. Hello. Oh,
1: hello.
7: Oh, Mr. L., I want to thank you so much for minding my baby.
1: Your baby? This is your baby?
7: That's right. Didn't you know?
1: Well, how could I? Some strange woman gave it to me.
7: Oh, that was my sister. I knew you'd take good care of him, so I didn't bother to find you. Fancy you not knowing our little Donald.
1: That's nothing. Wimple didn't know him either.
3: Hello, Wilhelmina. Mr. L., here's a bottle for the baby.
7: Horace Wimple, don't you know who this baby is?
3: No, I'm glad you're here to see it. Did you ever see a doll like that before?
7: What's the matter with his face?
3: Well, he looks like an unhappy frog.
7: Mr. Wimple!
3: I'll bet this baby's mother's got a face like the back of a bus.
7: What?
3: I can't understand how she got anyone to marry her. The husband must be a blooming idiot.
7: I agree with you there. This baby happens to be our own little Donald.
3: He is?
0: Oh, you're the limit. Imagine not knowing your own baby.
1: Well, after all, you can't blame him. With 13 of them, it must be a job to keep track.
0: Yes.
3: Thanks, Mr. L. It's going to be more difficult when the next one arrives.
6: Ta-da.
3: Hello, young Donald.
6: Hello, big.
5: Oh, isn't he cute?
3: Yes, he certainly is. And you know something, Mrs. L? Now that he's sitting up with a light on his face...
5: Yes?
3: I've never seen such a beautiful baby.

0: It's sort of lonesome around here without the Wimple baby, isn't it?
1: Yeah, but I'm glad we don't have to feed him anymore. I never saw such a hungry baby.
2: Oh, you're just afraid of the competition.
3: Oh, I'm the one that should be glad it's gone. I'm all worn out from taking care of him.
0: Oh. Come in.
4: Hello. I came to tell you the news. Our new baby should be here pretty soon. The missus has gone to the hospital.
0: Oh, how wonderful. Number 14, eh?
4: That's right. And it leaves me with all the blooming housework to do.
3: Oh, that's too bad, Wimple. I'll be glad to help in any way I can.
4: I knew you'd say that, Mr. Earle. So I brought the kids over for you to take care of while the missus is away.
1: What?
4: That's right. Children, forward, march.
5: Left, right.
6: Hello, Mr. Earle.
5: Left, right.
6: Hello, Mr. Earle.
5: Bring in the luggage.
6: Yes, sir.
7: Life with a Lion, with B.B. Daniels and Ben Lyon, with our children Barbara and Richard. Also in this recording were Horace Percival, Doris Rogers, Hugh Morton, Molly Weir, David Enders, Gwen Lewis, and Harry Morris. The script was by B.B. Daniels,

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3: You know, some marmalades get some of their tang from added flavoring. While Robertson's Golden Shred gets all of its tang from Seville oranges. What would you rather have for breakfast?
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0: Thank you.
1: Good evening and welcome once more to Act Your Age, the show in which three different comedy generations compete against each other in a contest to find out which is the funniest. So three parties involved where there'd normally be two. A bit like Charles and Diana's marriage. First up, we have a team of young guns known as the Up and Comers. Alongside his captain, John Richardson, is a comedian who had a remarkable success with his open letter to Richard Branson. The most remarkable thing being that someone under 35 actually wrote a letter. It's Tom Wrigglesworth, ladies and gentlemen. Your favourite joke, please, just to start things.
2: My favourite joke is a housewife hears on the radio that there's a maniac driving the wrong way down the motorway, so phones his husband to warn him. And he said, there's not just one love, there's hundreds of them.
1: Now we have those dining at comedy's top table, who we call the current crop. Sat next to Captain Lucy Porter is a Liverpool comedian now living in Manchester, who's known as one of Britain's bravest stand-ups. And as a Scouser living in Manchester, he'd have to be John Bishop, ladies and gentlemen. John, Scousers aren't really known for telling jokes, but do you know any?
3: A man walks into a Chinese chippy. He buys a meal, he walks out to the Chinese chippy, he looks in the meal, and he sees two eyes looking at him. And then the eyes disappeared. And he looked again, he saw the eyes pop out, and then the eyes disappeared, and he went back in, he said, what's

0: money. I've just bought this. Norman said, I thought you asked for some Peking duck.
1: And finally, it's the men of experience we call the old guard. Alongside returning Captain Roy Walker is a legend familiar to many for hosting numerous ITV game shows. I'll name that comedian in one. It's Tom O'Connor. So Tom, Scousers aren't really known for telling jokes. Do you know any?
2: My favourite joke of all time is the traffic warden who died, and they were lowering his coffin into the grave, and he's banging on the lid and screaming, "Don't bury me, I'm not dead." And the vicar said, "It's too late, mate, we've done the paperwork."
1: Tom O'Connor. So on to our first round, which is called Generation Y. Every generation thinks theirs is the best, but there's always something that lets the side down. In this round, each team must nominate what they believe is the very worst characteristic of their age group, with, as always, the funniest team, as judged by me, winning the round. So with respect to our elders, if not betters, Roy and Tom, what gets your goat when it comes to your generation?
2: I think it's probably the fact that our generation lacked an awful lot of things. We had fun out of nothing, really, didn't we? We used to play games like forwards, backwards, sideways, where you hit a kid on the head with a shovel and see which way he fell.
3: It was very violent, so it was. And fathers had more control of the kids. I remember at Blackpool seeing a kid with a bucket and spade, and he took the spade and took it along a Rolls Royce and took a strip of paint off it, and his father beat the living daylights out of him. And he said to him, "Have you any idea how much that spade cost?"
2: I used to be a school teacher, but, you know, there was more humour in when I was a teacher than I think there is now, which is a shame. I remember the first joke I ever got was from a guy called Barney Robinson, who, believe it or not, was our geography teacher, but was also the father of Anne Robinson. Truly, and strangely enough, a nice man. And he gave me my first ever school joke, which is the one about the phone rang and the headmaster said, "Hello?" And a voice said, "Jimmy Green won't be in today. He's very, very ill." The headmaster said, "Who's speaking?" And the voice said, "Me dad."
4: The older generation should be proud of something like... This generation fought a war for us. The generation above that fought a war for us. Our generation, two illegal wars and global economic meltdown. That's what we've contributed. You're welcome.
2: It's true. In a way, they're right here, because, I mean, we had things that they don't have now. We had real money. Half crowns and tanners and threepenny bits, you remember?
5: Yeah.
2: When the rest of the world couldn't understand our money, we used to be rich. Different times.
5: Different times.
2: Humour's different as well, isn't it?
5: Yeah.
2: When we used to have guys who just told jokes all the time. Oh, it's the same joke. Awful guys, remember? And then... We were easily pleased, weren't we? Remember the thrill that first time you realised you could put your hand under your arm and go... Couldn't do it now. You wouldn't dare do it now, would you?
5: No. We didn't have hair under our arms in those days.
2: But we didn't. No, that's true.
6: That's fantastic. We were too poor for hairy arms.
1: OK, let's move on to the current crop, Lucy and John. What do you dislike about your contemporaries? What is it about your generation that lets the side down?
6: Well, I think we're of course, a little bit between a rock and a hard place, because there's inventions that we've got we don't understand. I got an iPod for Christmas that holds 160,000 songs. I've got 6 CDs. I keep buying new CDs for the iPod because I feel sorry for it. And the other thing that we're a result of is this idea of social networking, like Facebook. Facebook's there so that you're going out when you're staying in.
7: Yeah, we're expected to have mates and go out with them, which is, like, my dad had one friend called Brian. That was all he needed. That was
6: my dad had a mate called Brian as well. Do you think every dad was given a Brian when they got married?
7: My mum had Pat. Her and Pat, they'd have a coffee morning, just the two of them.
6: But we're expected to be like your vibrant 40s, to go out and do everything that you're supposed to do. I don't want to. I want to stay in, but I feel I've got to go out. And when you don't go out, you're supposed to stay in with all the condiments of the modern life, which again, our parents didn't have. There's no way my mum would have walked into any shopping centre when she was my age and had to walk past the sex shop to get into Marks and Spencer's. And Summers is the terrorist cell that's spreading right across this country, because there's things in Ann Summers that, quite frankly, riot police wouldn't use. And when you stay in, you're looking at each other, you and your missus going, "Well, do you think we should get out of these gimp outfits or what?" Because I'm sure everyone in number 42 is doing it. Yeah.
7: You just dread Brian and Pat coming round and seeing you.
8: Tom, have you ever visited an Ann Summers shop?
2: No, I haven't actually. I've waited outside.
7: I was in a play and I was playing a nurse, and at the end of the run of the play, the boys in the cast decided to buy all the girls' nurses' outfits from Ann Summers. But they were trying to sort of find out what size we were, and they were asking what they thought were intelligent questions. And so they were saying, oh, where'd you get your clothes? And what? And I'd told, I'd been honest, I went, well, I normally go to Gap Kids, and that's where I buy my, because I'm only 4'11". So apparently, genuinely, no word of a lie, they went into Ann Summers, and the woman came up and said, oh, you know, what size are you looking for there at the nurses' outfits? And genuinely, one of them said, well, she normally takes age 14 to 15.
8: Finally then, let's talk to the up-and-comers on this. John and Tom, what is it that makes you cringe about your peers?
9: Well, we've gone for the opposite of the old guard. We've just gone for having too much. Notably the iPhone, which is a recent thing, but as far as I'm concerned, can sod off. I got an iPhone 2 days ago, and I don't like being able to be texted or emailed at any point. There'll become a point where you're contactable in your dreams, and I'll be having a dream about riding a unicorn into battle, and my agent will appear on the unicorn next to me and go, do you want to do a gig in Basingstoke?
4: When you download the apps, you look at them, you go, oh, that's free, I'll download it. And then you look at another and go, oh, that's 59p, I'll download it. But then suddenly if it's over a quid, I have a meeting with my wife. I'll phone up and go, do I need a spirit level everywhere I go?
9: It's too easy to spend money on. Like, now you can just go on the internet, click one button, and it knows who you are and all your bank details, and it goes, are you sure? And you go, yeah.
8: So the thing that you hate about your generation is that you got too much. You hate the iPhone, and you bought one a couple of days ago.
9: Well, because I know one day I'll be out and about, and there'll be a bit of wood, and someone will go, can you just check if this is level? I'll be like, oh!
2: John, the biggest worry you've got to have is now you can receive emails and all kinds of stuff on an iPhone. But if you take it abroad and you don't switch off the roaming, it costs you a grand. You must switch that roaming thing off. It's too serious.
6: Isn't that a proper dad?
8: Teams, thank you very much for those thoughts. I'm going to decide to give the round, I think, to the old guard. And they get the points, largely because of Tom's extraordinary revelation about a game about which we need to know more later, about forwards, backwards, sideways. Very dangerous, but it gets you the points. Roy and Tony get those. So on to the next round, where two of our opposing comedians go head-to-head against the clock. They have 90 seconds between them to talk about a classic comedy topic. When the time is up, the comedian who's taken the least time to get the laughs is the winner. First up, Lucy meets Tom O'Connor. So it's a contest between the current crop and the old guard. It's Lucy to start, and the subject is crime and punishment. And your time starts now.
7: My house did get burgled recently, and the police came around and they said, you know, Miss Porter, what really annoys us about this type of crime is that we know some local crack dealer is going to benefit from the proceeds, which I thought wasn't very comforting when I'd just been burgled. Plus, you know, how did they know how I was going to spend my insurance money? Really, I just thought that was...
2: A lot of crimes that you don't realise are crimes. I'll give you one. Streaking. I mean, what is braving people running around with nothing on? I mean, if they were any good, they'd walk.
7: Well, there's lots of different crimes, aren't there? There's, you know, there's forgery, there's fraud, there's deception, or in the case of an Ant and Dec phoning, all of those.
2: My favourite joke of all time, if you don't mind, is a Jewish gag. It's about a little Jewish lady of 82 who works all day in a sweatshop over a sewing machine, and she's coming home through the park and she gets a flasher, and he opens his raincoat and she says, call that a lining.
7: I just want you to do flasher gags. They're brilliant, aren't they?
2: I'm going to take you back to those days for Roy Walker, when Irish money was the same as ours. We all had pounds, and the gag was these guys were into counterfeiting, and they'd run off several £20 notes, and by mistake one note came out, it was £18. They thought, how do we get rid of this? They said, take it to Ireland, the daft as a brush. So we took it to a little place in the middle of Ireland, and they put the £18 on the counter and said, can you change that? And the guy behind the counter said, yeah, would you like 2 nines or 3 sixes?
7: You know, like with illegal downloading and things like that, I'm just worried. Not worried I'm going to be convicted of a crime I haven't committed. I'm going to be worried I'm convicted of a crime I don't understand, is the thing. Do you know what I mean? It'd be really embarrassing just being in prison, them going, what are you in for? And going, I have absolutely no idea.
8: Tom.
7: That slasher, the lining joke. I've never heard that.
2: You know, I love Jewish gags. You know the one about the theatre? There's a big play going on, and suddenly a voice says, "Is there a doctor in the house?" And this fellow said, "I'm a doctor." And the voice said, "Have I got a daughter for you?"
8: So the scores mount up like this. Lucy taking 48 seconds. Tom taking 42. Tom takes more points. Now it's time for the comedians to all proclaim, "We had it tough." I give the teams a subject that relates to their past experiences and ask them to suggest why they and their generation had it hardest. And as ever, the funniest team, in my opinion, wins the round. Up and comers, if you would begin, please. The subject is holidays.
9: I quite like holidaying in the UK, but you're not really supposed to say that anymore. You're supposed to go, "Oh, I went out in Ibiza, I had it, I had everyone, I slept." Obviously, I didn't. That wouldn't be believable.
4: Do you remember when you did go on holiday the first time in England? Well, one of the most exciting things was seeing a different sort of local news. It blew my mind when I realised that Look North isn't national. But it's so good.
6: See, the thing is, if you lived in the Northwest and you watched the local news, you would get Tony Wilson, the man who's running the Hacienda, the man who's running Factory Records, the man who probably had more rock and roll of a lifestyle than anyone can imagine, on the news saying a dog's been lost in Accrington. How mental must that have been?
2: Our local news was the same, the Northwest, and it was entertaining stories that you wouldn't get anywhere else. Like the fellow who said, "And yesterday in Heighton, a man shouted, 'Stop thief,' and everybody started running."
7: It was, the water tasted different as well. That was always the other thing that I found. When we went to Southend, and the water tasted funny.
6: That was called the sea. Look at the bath here, it's massive.
8: Lucy and John, why were holidays always so terrible for your generation?
7: We holidayed largely in Britain, I think, as well. And it would take ages to get there as well. That was one of the things, was getting to the holiday would be the worst part.
6: My dad actually invented the people carrier. Because what my... This is honestly got through. What my dad did is he got a Ford Escort van. He put the side panels out and put glass in. And then he put two benches in the back. And that's how our family travelled. And we used to, honestly, when we went uphill, we all nearly fell off the back. We went down and we were all in the front seat.
7: We did do a few package tours to Spain. And even if you flew, then you'd be on an aeroplane. And we would sit in smoking, because my dad smoked. And just even, you know, what it was when sort of 7 or 8. I'm just thinking, is it a really good idea that we're setting fire to things in a metal tube in the sky? But that was part of the, you know, the journey was.
6: But that's brilliant, isn't it? Like that, you said, because my dad smoked, we sat in smoking. Now you'd be able to phone Childline and say, "My dad's making me sit in smoking there instead." He was just getting the bloody there. "Oh, I want to shake it out. Sit down. Let me get me pipe out." Different world.
4: Albert, when we holiday in England, what's that road that goes from Cornwall to civilisation?
7: The A30.
4: A30, there you go. There's no services down there. I remember driving along there and kids just weeing, just being held up by the side of the road. Like, have you ever emptied a hot water bottle over a sink?
6: We had the Hillman Inn, and there's only me brother and my sisters will know about this, but we had this Hillman Inn. And it couldn't get off hills, and we went to Bala in Wales camping. And what we had to do when my dad came to hill, we all had to get out as a family and walk up. So my dad could drive up the hill, and a couple of times we overtook him. And he gets to the top of the hill in the hay with the tent on and the dog in, and then we all get back in and go down like a toboggan. I've only just remembered that.
8: Okay, finally, Roy and Tom, let's turn to you. Why were holidays toughest when you were young?
10: I used to go on an interdenominational. You know, we're coming from Northern Ireland, we're trying to get kids of different religions to go away together and holiday together, you know, which was a really, really bad idea.
6: I love the fact where you say different religions of the loads of religions that existed in Northern Ireland.
10: Well, there are three major religions in Northern Ireland, believe it or not. There's Catholic, Protestant, and the big Jewish population live in Belfast as well. So I was beaten up going to school by the Protestants and coming back by the Catholics. The Jews got me on Saturdays.
2: when we were kids, we had the Dodgems, and that was all. I mean, now they've got things like, there's a ride in Blackpool called the Big One. It's the biggest Big Dipper in Europe. If you haven't got religion, this will give it you. I got on the Big One with a candy floss in one hand and an orange juice in the other. I come off, I look like Zippy. I said, all I can see is a white blur and a saint's name. This fella said, you're all right, you've got your underpants over your head. I tell you what was funny in our day, things that pleased people, like burying them up to the neck in sand. Do you remember that?
11: Yep.
2: There's a lovely story about the bloke walking along the beach in Blackpool, and there's this head sticking out to sand. He said, are you all right? He said, oh, the kids are dug me. He said, I can't get out. I said, I'll go and get a shovel. The bloke said, you better get a big one. I'm sitting on a donkey.
8: Thanks very much, teams, for the memories at the end of that round. I'm going to give the points, I think, for the Hillman Imp story, yeah, story to the current crop. Lucy and John, take the points there. Now it's time for our second pair of comedians to go against the clock in the head-to-head zone. It's the up-and-comers against the current crop. So that is the two Johns competing in this particular section. It's John Richardson to start, and the subject is going to be fathers and sons, and your 90 seconds start now.
9: Well, I'm pleased to get this round because I haven't got any kids, and my mum and dad split up when I was two, so...
12: Unlike John, I have got kids. I've got three sons, the teenagers now, so that means that they're horrible. And I,
9: my dad gave me some advice before he left, and I'd like to read some of the words that he gave me. He said, it's not time to make a change. Just relax, take it easy.
12: No, can I borrow that so I can leave it at home when I get back?
9: He goes on, you're still young. That's your fault. There's still so much you have to know. Find a girl, settle down. If you want, you can marry. Look at me, I'm old, but I'm happy.
12: I think that's good advice, but also, as I was saying, there's a battle between fathers and kids, and mine are teenagers, which makes them difficult. In fact, I had to look at a photograph of them the other day when they were babies just to remind myself that I used to love them.
9: I was once like you are now.
12: I just wish I'd cheated and got a song as well.
8: To John. So the scores at the end of that round, I can tell you that it was John Richardson taking 50 seconds to get his last. John Bishop taking 40 seconds. John Bishop takes the points. Which brings us to the 60-second freestyle round. This week's guests each have the microphone to themselves for 1 minute, in which they can do whatever they please as long as it's funny. First up, it's the up-and-comers, Tom Wrigglesworth, and your 60 seconds starts now.
4: They're doing an announcement on planes where they say, oh, we're going to land in about 20 minutes, so if you just want to tidy your table away and move your seat forward, you know, tidy up, basically. And you think, why are you asking us to tidy up? What is the problem? Surely, if we crash, we crash, right? I mean, you know what I mean? The angle of a seat or the presence of a table isn't going to save or sacrifice anyone, is it? I don't know why. I think it's a dignity thing. It's just down to dignity. They just say, yeah, have a tidy up. No one wants to be found with a face in a ready meal, so just have a bit of a brush round, really. I was on a flight, right? I didn't hear the announcement. So the stewardess, bless her, rather than prod me awake and say, we're landing, she very kindly did it all for me. Put my table away and she moved my seat forward. Because she was thinking, oh, just keep him asleep, keep him relaxed. I was thinking, oh, God, we've gone into a nosedive.
8: Tom Wrigglesworth.
4: Well done, Tom.
8: Okay, on next to the current crop, that's John Bishop with 60 seconds, starting now.
12: Prior to doing this, I used to have another life. I used to work in the pharmaceutical industry, which I know has surprised a number of people in this room, because there wasn't many lads on my estate who grew up to work in the pharmaceutical industry. There's a number of lads in related industries, to be fair, but none of them got pooper. And I was away on an international conference. As I went to check in, I was given the seat number 1A. I was flying BA first class, but you don't get a seat, you get a bed. You get your own little man from China to come and give you a bath in milk. It's unbelievable. They come up to me after we're in the air for a while, and the stewardess says, Mr. Bishop, would you like your pyjamas? I said, to be honest, I didn't know I dropped them. She said, she said, no, for all of our first class passengers, we give you pyjamas because it's a night flight. So I went into the bathroom. Well, I say bathroom, the spa. I went into the spa. I've got to be honest, I'm flying first class. I'm mildly excited, to say the least. I opened the door of the bathroom to walk back to my seat, and stood in front of me on my kid's life is Colin Montgomery, the international golfer, and he stood there wearing his pyjamas. And I glanced down and noticed that he was mildly excited as well.
8: John Bishop.
12: Thank you.
8: John, thank you. Finally, it's the turn of the old guard. Tom O'Connor, your 60 seconds starts now.
11: OK, before I go into the chat, can I just say hello to Elsie, who's sitting at the back. Elsie's almost as old as me. Bless her heart, you wouldn't guess her age in three darts. And as I came in, she said to me, you know, it is you, isn't it? And I said, yes. She said, when are you coming back to finish the bathroom? So just for Elsie, let me explain who I am. My name is Tom O'Connor, obviously. It's from the Irish. O'Connor means bright. Unfortunately, Tom means not very, but there you are. I'm an old-age pensioner. I have a double benefit. I get three bus passes, and I'm too old to catch swine flu. I've got a place up north called Bootle. Nobody ever heard of Bootle. It's a lovely town, a bit like Romania without the gymnastic ability. And Bootle is home to a wonderful piece of kit now. I don't know if you've heard about this. You may have heard of the Barnsley Chop, which is the biggest chop in the world. We now have the Bootle Kebab, which is six meat pies on a broom handle. And
8: Tom O'Connor. Yeah. Okay, thank you, Tom. All good stuff. I'm going to award the points at the end of that round. I think for the story that started with the pharmaceutical industry and ended with Colin Montgomery's pyjamas, John Bishop, Karen Croft takes the points. All of which brings us to our final buzz around. Be funny or else. I say a word, phrase or topic and our comedians simply buzz in with a relevant joke or one-liner. Your first topic is birthdays. Tom.
13: Mother said to her son, whose birthday is it today? He said, mine. Said, who's going to have a party tonight? All the friends are coming around. I am. You're going to get toys and goodies? He said, Mother, I'm 42.
14: I had a birthday recently. I'm 69. I'm still having sex at 69, which is terrific. I live in 52.
15: A man bought his wife a plot of cemetery land for her birthday, and she wasn't too happy. So the next year came along, and so he didn't buy her anything. And she went, you've not bought me anything. And he said, well, you didn't use what I got you last year.
8: Let's change topics. Let's try supermarkets. John.
12: Tom will validate this. There's a shopping centre in Liverpool called St John's, and I'm not into stereotyping cities, but this is really bad town planning, because in St John's Market, there's a pound shop across from a 99p shop.
15: When I finished university, right, I got a job in a supermarket, and they went, your first job is to sweep the storeroom floor. I said, but I've got a degree. Just come out of university. And the bloke went, oh, I'm sorry, let me show you how to use the broom. I go to the real supermarket, and we've got a whole aisle for everyday cheeses. And it just angers me, because I just think, I'll decide when I eat cheese. And we've also got a bit for adult cereals. Adult cereals. Now, I've never seen anyone go through the checkout going, dip, dip, and the woman say, have you got any ID? This is some pretty healthy muesli you're trying to buy. And you put that brie back as well. I saw you buying that yesterday. It's not an everyday cheese.
7: I'm just intrigued as to what kind of toy you get in an adult cereal. That's like the Ann Summers.
8: Okay, final topic. Let's try language.
11: Tom. Two old ladies at a bus stop and the car pulls up. The window goes down. The driver said, Parlez-vous français? They said, no. Sprechen Sie Deutsch? Sorry. Parliamo italiano? Can't help you. Window went up, he drove off. One said to the other, Mary, you know, we're really ignorant. We should have learned a second language. Mary said, I wouldn't bother. He knows three and his son him no good.
12: When I was about 12 or 13, slightly different now in the education system, the school phoned up and said, look, we think your John's dyslexic. And when I say it's different, because now you get a special teacher to coach you through and they'll help you get on and do a degree and move forward with your life. Whereas they said to my mum and dad, look, we think your John's dyslexic. Can you do us a favour? Can you make sure he can carry heavy stuff? And that's where living where we live was so advantageous, because my dad had dire aspirations, and that's what we got in the car. We drove off an hour, we got to the border of Wales, we got out, he pointed at the first road sign, he said, "There, son, you're not the only one."
8: Well, that means it's the end of the contest, so I have to decide the winner of this week's show. Very difficult. We had some fine work, I think, tonight. But I think for the team that took us through stories that concerned Anne Summers, the Hillman Imp, Colin Montgomery's pyjamas, and then the clincher, the £1 versus 99p price war. Let's hear it for the current crop, John and Lucy. So the current crop crowned for this week, at least, the golden age of comedy. All that remains for me is to thank all of our guests, John and Tom, Lucy and John, Roy and Tom. Join us next time when three more teams of comedians will be told to act your age. Goodbye. Act Your Age was presented by me, Simon Mayo. The guests were John Richardson and Tom Riddlesworth, Lucy Porter and John Bishop, Roy Walker and Tom O'Connor. Act Your Age was devised and produced by Ashley Blaker and Bill Matthews.
16: I've been gardening in white gloves just to prove that dirt can't hide from new Tide. Tide's been intensified to bring you cleanness no other low-priced powder can beat. I'm going to hide these filthy gloves in the pockets of these cords. Too tough a test for a low-priced powder, not for new Tide. Now for those hidden gloves. How's that for cleanness? Proof that dirt just can't hide from intensified Tide. Try it.
17: Ian, do you know something? 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
18: Fantastic.
17: I mean, they look the same, don't they?
18: Might look the same, but they don't taste the same.
17: Ah, you can't tell the difference.
18: 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The cheapen's yours.
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1: End a meal with a Cape Apple. 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

0: Yeah, nothing to them.
1: And I said I'd pay it back in 6 weeks.
0: Well, knock it off your wages.
1: And she said it would be all right.
0: Paul?
1: I mean, if he'd said no 3 weeks ago when I asked him, I could have got the money somewhere else.
0: Ask him this morning.
1: But I've asked him 3 times. It's embarrassing.
0: Well, tell him, so if he won't let you have it, you'll go.
1: I've got to have it this weekend.
0: Well, ask him. I mean, me and you practically run the bleeding place for him.
2: Ah, Polly, your painting's brushes.
1: Thanks, Mum.
2: Here, and the change is a 44p.
1: Ah, what's all that?
2: Oh, I make a paella, a surprise tonight. My mother's recipe is...
1: But does Terry know?
2: Oh, perhaps Mr. Fulty say.
3: But I have no time to explain because Mrs. Fulty, she come in.
1: Anything wrong?
4: Nothing you could do anything about, thank you, Polly.
1: Are you sure?
4: Our 15th wedding anniversary today. Guess who's forgotten?
1: Oh, no.
4: I didn't think he'd forget this year. Not after what happened when he forgot last year. I shouldn't be so thin-skinned about it. I'm just cursed with a sensitive nature, I'm afraid. Still, that's the way I am. I suppose we all have our cross to bear.
5: Do you know what poem that's based on, Polly?
1: No.
5: Ode to Joy. Hello, dear. Oh, Polly, you won't forget to put some more splits in the bar, will you?
1: No, I'll do it later.
4: I don't expect Polly will forget, Basil.
5: No, just reminding her, dear.
4: Oh, were you?
5: Well, I thought so, yes.
4: Really?
5: Well, it sounded like it to me.
4: You don't have to worry about Polly forgetting anything important, Basil.
5: Don't I?
4: No, you don't.
5: Oh, good, how splendid.
4: No, she doesn't forget things.
5: Doesn't she?
4: Well, can you remember the last time she did?
5: No, I can't, but then my memory isn't very good.
4: You can say that again.
5: Can I do it? Oh, thank you. I've forgotten what it was.
4: Well, don't worry, Basil, provided you can remember the things that matter to you.
5: Do I detect the smell of burning martyr?
1: It's your anniversary.
5: But don't let on.
1: What?
5: I'm pretending I've forgotten. Well, I forgot last year and I got flayed alive for it, so we got some friends arriving in about 10 minutes for a surprise drinks party. Manuel's making a special paella for tonight. Got some champagne, but don't tell her I've remembered yet. Let's let her have a bit of a fume.
1: Wouldn't it be simpler to boil her in oil?
5: Yes, but not as economical.
2: Hi, Mr. Fulty. What time for the paella?
5: 9 o'clock, but a secret.
1: Hi, Mr. Fulty. Have you decided about the car?
5: The car?
1: The money for the car. I spoke to Mrs. Fulty and she said it was all right.
5: Yes, I don't think she quite understands the cash flow situation vis-a-vis the frozen acid.
1: But it's only 100.
5: Yes, well...
1: I thought I'd pay you back in 6 weeks.
5: Let me think about it,
1: But I've got to know this weekend. They won't hold it any longer.
5: This week? Oh, well, you should have told me.
1: I told you 3 weeks ago.
5: Look, it's my anniversary, right? I've got some friends arriving in a few minutes. We'll discuss it later. Oh, and when they get here, give me a hand with the coats and drinks, will you?
1: I scratch your back, you scratch mine, eh?
0: What's this then?
6: Oh... Good morning, Mr. Fulty.
7: Good morning, Mr. Fulty.
5: Good morning, ladies.
4: Could I have a word with you, Basil?
5: Could it wait just a few minutes, dear?
4: No.
5: Is everything all right, dear? You seem just a little bit tense.
4: Do you know what day it is today, Basil?
5: It's the 16th today, dear.
4: It's the 17th, Basil.
5: No, it's the 16th today, dear.
4: It's the 17th, Basil.
5: Well, we'll soon settle this up. Oh, yes, you are right. The 17th of April. Well, well, well.
4: Does that stir any memories in you, Basil?
5: Memories? Agincourt?
4: What?
5: Anniversary of the Battle of Agincourt? Trafalgar? Cressy? Poitiers? Yom Kippur?
0: Mr. Fulty. Manuel says he's cooking a paella for you.
5: Yes, for Mrs. Fulton. Anniversary.
0: I can do paella, you know.
5: Yes, I know.
0: I have been to catering school.
5: Oh, yes, I know, but he is Spanish, you know, and I thought it'd be rather nice.
0: Gazpacho, chicken Andalus, eggplant Espanol, Franco fritters. I can do it, you know.
5: Yes, of course you can.
0: I don't want to cause trouble, Mr. Fulton.
5: Yes, you do. Now, don't you start. I don't want an argument.
8: No, please. Think.
5: Now, be quiet. I told him I want you to do it.
0: No. Mrs. Fulton, she go.
5: What?
0: She leave. She go out.
5: What?
0: Sybil! No, I remember Sybil! There's a party!
3: But it's too late. And Mr. Fulty, he go down on knees and hit ground with fists. Boom, boom, boom. just as friends arrive.
7: Everything all right? Bit of a bump. Just smoothing it out. Oh, not at all. Come on in.
8: What am I going to say?
1: Oh, say she's,
8: She's a rum. Oh, brilliant. Problem solved. She's a rum.
2: It's surprise party. Yes, she no here.
8: Right.
2: That is surprise.
7: Hello, Baz.
1: Say she's ill.
8: She's ill.
7: What?
8: She's ill. Sybil, how are you? What would you like to drink?
2: Sybil?
8: Yes.
9: Oh, dear. What's the matter?
8: Did you hear that?
2: I said Sybil.
8: Yes.
2: But you got it?
8: No, I'm fine.
2: No, well, yeah, I call her Sib, right? So Sybil. Baswell.
8: Manuel.
9: What's the matter, Basil?
2: Yeah, what have you done to her, eh, Baz?
9: Roger.
2: Oh, she knows my name. She's been learning it all night.
9: What's the matter, Basil?
8: Nothing.
9: For Sybil.
8: Oh, with Sybil. Quite a bit, actually.
9: Oh, dear.
8: No, she's fine. She's absolutely fine. Well, I mean she's feeling dreadful, but she'll live. That's what counts along the run, doesn't it?
9: Well, I'll come back and see her.
8: Oh, do you not want to bother with that? Come on through. Have a drink.
9: No, go on. I'll see you in a minute.
8: No, Alice.
9: Yes?
8: I wouldn't, actually.
2: Let him have a natter, old boy.
8: No, I mustn't.
9: Oh, but she's up there on her own. I'm sure she'd like a little company. I know I would.
8: Well, you wouldn't if you looked like her. Well, you know, she's very swollen up, you know, and she looks fairly... You know what Sybil's like about her appearance.
9: Oh, don't be silly, Basil. She won't mind me seeing her.
8: Oh, she would. I think she would.
9: Oh, but it's her anniversary. She's up there all on her own.
8: Ah. Aunt Leg, bit of chip. Oh. Better have a drink. Come on through.
9: Oh, poor Basil. Well, look, let me call her then.
8: What?
9: Let me call her from down here and see what she says about it. There's the phone.
2: Come on, Baz. Let's have a drink.
8: No, please.
2: Come on, please.
9: Why not?
8: Well, she's having a bit of a sleep. You know.
9: She can sleep all day, Basil. She won't mind me.
8: No, but she's lost her voice.
9: Lost her voice?
8: Poor thing. Go on, just like that.
2: Come on.
8: Yes, just coming, Roger. After you, Alice. Come on, here. All right, Alice. What would you like to drink, Alice?
9: Oh, gin and ink, please, Basil.
8: Right.
9: Has the doctor been?
8: What's yours, Rog?
5: Gin and tonic.
8: Oh yes, of course. Right.
9: Basil.
8: Mm-hmm.
9: Has the doctor been?
8: And nuts.
2: They've had a row. She's refused to come down.
8: You were just asking about the doctor?
9: Yes.
8: Yes, he hasn't been yet, in fact.
9: Oh.
8: I expect we'll get him over this afternoon.
2: Yes. Well, what a shame, eh? Poor old Sib. On your anniversary, too.
8: Yeah.
9: Oh, hello, Polly.
1: Oh, hello, Mrs. Terry.
9: Is it a shame about Mrs. Forty?
1: Isn't it? I'm afraid the doctor says she's going to have to be in bed for a couple of days.
8: Yes, but the doctor hasn't actually been yet, Polly. I don't know who you were thinking of.
1: But that man this morning... He looked like a doctor.
8: Yes, he did, actually. Yes, that's true, but he wasn't, unfortunately.
5: He wasn't a doctor.
8: No, he was a dentist.
2: A dentist?
8: Yes.
2: What was a dentist doing here?
8: Staying in the hotel. He's a guest, you see. Dentists do stay in hotels, you know.
2: Yes, but don't go about telling people's wives to stay in bed, do they?
1: Oh, he must have been talking about his wife.
2: His wife?
8: Well, jolly good luck. Nice to see you both. Cheers.
5: Yeah, up yours, Bert.
9: She's better soon.
8: Oh, yes.
2: Who, Sib or the dentist's wife?
8: Well, you're both keeping well, are you?
2: Oh, yes, it couldn't be better.
9: And you, Basil?
8: Oh, can't complain. Well, I could, but it wouldn't do any good, would it?
9: Shame. On your anniversary as well.
8: Yeah, still all comes out the wash, doesn't it? We're thinking of having this room done up, as a matter of fact.
9: Really?
8: Sort of captain's cabin, you know. Put a couple of charts on the wall, a few ropes, wheel in the corner, that sort of thing.
2: Yeah, give it a bit of class.
8: That's my idea, Roger.
9: Possible.
1: Yes, hello, Basil.
8: Hello, Virginia. Hello, Arthur.
6: Happy anniversary.
8: Oh, thank you. Yes.
6: We brought you a little surprise.
9: Oh. Can I see? Mm-hmm. Oh, cake, lovely.
8: Jolly nice, yes.
9: Oh, did you make it?
6: Oh, lots of extra marzipan.
8: Yes. She's not well.
6: Hmm?
8: Sybil.
6: Not well?
9: She's in bed.
6: That's not like Sybil.
9: She's lost her voice.
6: What is it?
8: Well, we're not absolutely sure.
2: I bet she'd like a bit of that marzipan.
8: Roger.
2: Cheer her up, Baz.
6: Good idea. We'll take her up a slice.
8: Yes, I don't think we'd better.
6: Well, why not?
8: Well, she really ought not to be disturbed.
6: Oh, just for a minute, Basil.
8: It's not a very good idea. Tomorrow, perhaps.
6: Well, what on earth's the matter with her? Has the doctor been?
2: No, but the dentist had a good look.
6: The dentist?
9: dentist?
5: No, we called the doctor and we described the symptoms to him over the phone. He says she ought to stay very, very quiet. Now, Polly, what would you like to drink, Virginia?
6: Medium sherry, please. What are the symptoms?
5: She's lost her voice and she's very puffed up. Yes, what is it?
2: Hysteria. He being very difficult.
9: After?
2: What? He moved my pop. He put his pop where my pop is.
6: Polly, what's puffed up?
3: Beer for me.
5: Well, put your pot somewhere else.
2: I put it somewhere else. He move it again.
1: What's puffed up?
5: Lies. Well, tell him I sent you to do it, all right?
1: What?
5: Lies.
2: I tell you, he want to make trouble. He pushy mop in my feet.
1: Her thighs.
6: Thighs?
1: Well, most of her legs, actually.
5: Now, just tell him. Go on.
6: Basil.
2: Hmm?
6: Polly says her legs are puffed up.
5: Are they?
6: No, Sybil's.
5: What?
6: Sybil's legs.
5: Sybil's legs?
1: Her thighs.
5: Oh, yes, just a bit. A tiny bit. Mm. But mainly around the face, around the eyes, you know.
6: Oh. But the face is puffed up. She's lost her voice and her legs are a bit...
5: expanded. Sad, isn't it? Poor old sow.
6: Well, when's the doctor coming?
5: Later. Soon.
6: When?
5: Well, I don't know exactly.
6: Well, I bet you go up and have a look at her.
5: What?
6: She sounds ill, Basil.
5: She is ill. That's why we don't want people going up there and talking to her.
6: I'm not going to talk to her, Basil. I'm going to look at her.
5: Look at... She's ill, isn't she? What's the bloody point of looking at her?
6: I am a nurse, Basil.
5: Oh, no. I know! Do you hear that, everyone? All the years I've known old Virginia, she thinks I've forgotten she's a nurse. You're a marvel, you know?
6: Please let me go, Basil.
5: Hmm?
6: I want to look at Sybil.
5: Well, you can't.
6: Why not?
5: Because... You've lost weight, haven't you? Isn't that absolutely...
1: Mr. Fawlty, I think you ought to tell them.
5: Oh. Right.
1: About the doctor coming this morning?
5: He came this morning. First thing.
6: Well, why didn't you say?
1: He didn't want to worry you.
5: I didn't want to worry him.
6: Is it serious?
5: Well, it might be.
6: Oh, dear.
5: I mean, not completely serious, but slightly serious.
6: Oh, poor Basil.
5: It's all right. I'd just rather we, you know, talk
10: yes.
5: about it.
10: Hello, everyone.
11: Hello.
10: Hello, Basil.
5: Hello, Kitty.
10: Hello,
5: Roger.
10: Hello,
5: Rachel.
12: Hello.
6: Sybil's not here, is she?
5: No.
6: There you are, you see. I told you so. I just saw her in the town.
5: What?
6: In her car, in the high street.
5: That's another one.
6: What other woman?
5: That woman who looks slightly like Sybil. You know her, don't you? You know?
6: Like Sybil?
5: Well, yes, very, very broad here. She's from the north.
11: Drives a red maxi, does she?
5: Well, her husband does, I think. I expect she borrowed it.
11: Perhaps she stole yours, old boy. It's not out there.
5: It's at the garage, Rog.
6: She looks like Sybil.
5: Yes.
6: And she comes from the north.
5: Well, she has a northern accent, you know. I assume she's from the north.
6: Oh, you've spoken to her?
5: Mm-hmm.
6: What's her name?
5: Well, I don't know her name. I mean, I only met her once. But a fate, I mean...
6: Sorry, Basil, I didn't...
11: No, of course. By the way, Basil, where is Sybil?
5: She's in bed.
6: Oh, dear.
5: Yes, she's really not well. She really mustn't see anybody. Now,
11: what? Not at all?
5: No.
6: Can't we just put our heads around the corner?
5: No, I'm afraid not. She mustn't have any excitement.
11: Oh, Basil.
5: What do you mean, old Basil?
11: Well, we are her oldest friends, old man. I mean, it can only do her good. And we have all come over here to see you both.
5: Well, I'm sorry if you've been put out. I mean, you'll have some drinks, plenty of nuts, see your old friends, have some laughs, but if that isn't good enough, I'll refund your petrol for you.
11: Steady on, Basil.
5: Well, I'm sorry.
6: Of course, we understand. You're a bit upset.
5: Well, you know.
11: Yes, of course. But you know us well enough. You should have called it off, waited till she's better.
5: Well, I would have done, Rich, but there just wasn't time.
13: Wasn't time?
5: She only began to puff up about an hour ago.
13: Yeah, but you said that the doctor came first thing this morning.
5: Yes, that's right. Yes, that was for the throat. The puffing up started after he'd gone, okay?
6: After?
5: Yes, after. You taking notes? Where have you gone?
6: I'm going to see her, but Basil, there is something very peculiar about all this.
5: Look,
6: no, I'm not standing here while an old friend like Sybil...
5: Look, it's perfectly Sybil. Simple's not well. She lost her throat and her voice hurt. The doctor came and said it was a bit serious. Not a lot, a bit. He went away, she started to puff up, he's coming back later this afternoon, and it's best for her to be on her own. Now, what is so peculiar about that?
13: Her driving round in the town.
5: What did you say?
13: No, sorry, just a joke, Basil. Can I have another gin, please?
5: Just a joke? What, she's down there in the town driving around? Is that what you
6: mean? Of course it isn't, Basil.
5: No, obviously I've been standing around here making up crackpot stories about my wife being seriously upset. Is that it?
13: No, of course not. It was just that it was a bit funny, Kitty, seeing that northern woman in the car.
5: Funny? Oh, I see. You mean you think that was Sybil in the car and she's not upstairs, is that it?
12: Oh, I understand. I've got it now, right? Well, what are we all waiting around here for? Come up, everybody upstairs. Come on, all of it.
9: No,
12: come on, everyone who thinks I'm a liar, come on.
11: Hang on,
9: don't get like that.
12: Now, come and see Sybil. Come on.
14: We don't want to.
11: No, be best to leave her. We'll see her some other time.
9: Yes, when she's feeling better.
12: But Roger wants to,
14: no? No, we mustn't disturb her.
12: No. If Roger wants to...
9: He doesn't, Basil.
12: Well, we could just say hello.
9: Oh, Roger!
12: Right, all right. Fine. All right, okay then. Fine, no problem, suits me, good idea. I'll just pop upstairs and ask her to stop dying, and then you can all come up and identify her. Right, Polly, would you give me a hand? Have yourself to another drink, please. Make yourself at home. Relax. Any more nuts?
1: What are you doing?
5: You won't have to say anything.
1: What? Oh, no.
12: Come on.
1: No. I won't.
12: Yes, you will.
1: I won't. No,
12: it's what? Easy. You put on her dark glasses, one of her wings. Come on. Just keep it away from you.
1: Will you listen to me?
12: We'll draw the curtain.
1: Oh, come on. They never believe I was listening.
12: Seeing is believing.
1: But I don't look like her.
12: You're a woman, aren't you?
1: My face is too long.
12: You'll shorten it. You lost your voice. All you have to do is wave.
1: Wave?
12: You put one hand up and jiggle it about. You soon get the hang of it.
1: Mr. Fawlty, I know you're very excited. You might even be having a nervous breakdown. I don't know. I'm no expert. But you must really try and see that this isn't going to work.
12: Get it on.
1: It isn't going to work.
12: What's the matter?
1: I'm not doing it. You want to be in a Marx Brothers film, that's your problem. I'm not interested.
12: Not interested?
1: No.
12: This is all your fault.
1: My fault?
12: You said to say she was ill.
1: You were the one who invited them to come up here. They didn't even want to. You be Sybil. You get into the bed.
12: I'm too big. I've got a moustache. What's he supposed to be, a great big hairy bogey?
1: It's something you get when you're puffed up.
12: I'll ruin you. You'll never waitress in Torquay again.
1: Waitress? That's a joke. I help out at reception. I clean the rooms. I deal with the tradesmen. I mend the switchboard. I change the fuses. And if you think my duties now include impersonating members of your family, you have got one more screw loose than I thought. I'm not doing it. Do you understand? You get yourself out of it. It's nothing to do with me. $100 for the car.
12: All right.
1: Now.
12: What?
1: Now.
3: Knock on door is me. I'm very, very cross with Terry. Mr. Fawlty, he come out of bedroom and closed door.
15: It's not possible.
12: What?
15: It's not possible for me. Please come.
12: What is it?
15: It's Terry, please come.
12: Look, I'm busy.
15: No, he tell me. I not know to make a paella. He tell me.
12: You tell him.
15: I tell him paella is a Spanish, not cockney stinking eel pie.
12: Right.
15: I make the paella like my mama.
12: I'm not interested.
15: My mother's recipe is big in Barcelona.
12: No way. No,
15: please,
12: no,
15: you come. He call me ignorant, wog, mother boy, crump.
12: They go me. Now look.
16: Asshole.
15: Yes.
12: You tell Terry that you alone.
16: Asshole.
12: Yes, French. Go on. Go away. No, not you, Reg.
15: Big in Barcelona. Big. Are we supposed to come up there?
12: Yes, in a moment, Reg. No. Come on up now. You know. Yes, come on up. Yes, she's just, touching up the worst bits. And...
9: How is she feeling, Basil?
12: Well, I woke her and told that you'd come over, and she's very, very pleased, of course, but she's very weak and her throat. You know, she has great difficulty expressing herself.
15: Oh, yeah.
12: Makes a change. She'll be able to see you in a moment. She's pretty quick with the old...
9: Well, she's not bothering to make up for us, is she?
12: Oh, no. Just, you know. She asked me to thank you and to say how very much she's looking forward to seeing you all.
9: Sure. That's nice. She can speak a little then, can she, Basil?
12: Not really, no. No, I see what you mean. No, she wrote that down, actually, on one of the postcards. You know, she keeps by the side of... Did she stamp it?
9: Basil... Do you have an ashtray?
12: Oh, yes, I'll just get one, Alice.
9: Oh, Basil...
12: No, it's no bother. No, not at all. Come a second.
15: Oh. Mr. Fawlty.
12: Mr. Fawlty. He put mince in it. He put bloody mince in it. You've done.
15: Oh, sorry. No, I tell him, paella is a feast.
12: Go away.
15: But what I do?
12: Go away. Arriba, vamos. Well, this is fun, isn't it?
9: Roger.
12: No, I mean, who wants to go to the boozer or play golf when you can come to one of Basil's do's?
9: Come on, Roger. It can't be easy for him with Sybil lying there ill.
16: Well, you know what I think about that?
9: What?
8: Shh. Here we are. I brought some nuts.
9: Oh, Basil, you should...
8: If you could just take the ashtray, or we just... Oh, sorry.
9: Never mind.
8: I'll get some more, shall I?
14: No,
8: we've
14: got the crisp.
8: Are you sure?
9: No, crisp will be lovely.
8: Really? Oh, okay. Crisp, Alice?
9: Oh, thank you.
8: Good. Arthur, would you
11: not
8: like...
11: Not me, thank you, Basil.
8: Kitty, would you like a crisp?
17: Thank you, lovely.
8: Just
17: thank
8: hold
17: you,
8: them about. Here, I'll just get a brush. Yes. A Basil brush. Very good. Yeah, broom, broom.
9: What did you mean?
16: Well, they've had a row. She's refused to come down.
9: Roger.
16: He's embarrassed her into seeing us.
8: Here we are.
11: Basil. Basil. Perhaps she's ready now.
8: Oh, yes. Good idea. Yes, I'll just have a look. Right.
11: Yes, not quite.
8: Nearly. Anyone care for another crisp?
11: Would you like... No.
13: Have you got a chalk ice?
8: Well, I'll put them there, you know, just help yourself.
13: Nice carpet, Bass.
8: Oh, thank you, yes. A bit worn now.
13: Oh, I thought that was part of the pattern.
9: Nice paper, Basil.
8: Oh, thank you, Alice. Yes, we got it to go with the carpet.
13: Go with it.
8: That's right, Roger.
13: Yeah, well, one of them will have to go. My money's on the carpet.
8: You read a lot of Oscar Wilde, Roger. Yes. I don't know if you've ever seen the moulding out there, but one of...
9: Oh, dear!
8: It's right at the time. Right, don't worry. I'll clean it up.
13: What time's the main feature?
18: Morning, Poppy! Lovely day for a round of golf.
8: Morning, Major, yes.
18: Anyone care to make up a four?
8: No, we're going to see Sybil, Major.
18: Ah, playing a match, is she?
8: No, she's ill, really quite ill.
18: Oh, she should be in bed, you know.
8: Yes, she is. We're going in to see her.
18: Oh, another lot in there with her, is there?
8: May I introduce Major Garner, oldest resident? Oh. I don't know if you know everyone.
18: Oh, delighted to meet you. Welcome to Torquay.
8: You, sir. Yes, all right. She's ready now. Come on in.
18: Splendid.
13: That's yes, not you.
9: Speak.
19: The gang's here.
9: Sorry, you're not well.
19: Such a shit.
9: So we thought we'd come and wish you happy anniversary.
11: Yes, happy anniversary.
9: Happy anniversary.
11: Reg has fallen over. You all right, Reg?
20: She's done my ankles.
9: Oh, dear.
11: You all right, Reg?
9: Careful, it's so dark in here.
13: Bloody lights not working.
11: I tripped over the door. Who's that?
9: Me. It's Kitty. Where are you, dear?
11: Can't we have some light in here, Basil?
8: Yes, all right, hang on.
9: You all right, dear?
8: Here we are.
9: Don't mind that.
8: Okay.
13: But now the light's on, we can see the screen.
8: Oh, dear.
9: Are you all right, Kitty?
19: Yes, hope.
13: You shouldn't have gone to all this trouble, Baz.
8: Well, but you... Come on up here, okay? You both all right? Come on round there, okay? You can see her from there. Everything all right, dear? Here she is.
11: Hello, Sybil.
13: Oh, yeah. There's something there. I can see her moving.
9: It's a bit dark, Basil.
8: Yes, well, her eyes are very sensitive.
9: She's got her glasses.
8: Yes, well, I'll just draw the curtains. Yes, but, yes, I know the idea. It's all right. Trust me.
11: There we are.
9: Oh.
11: Is that better?
18: Happy anniversary.
9: Oh, dear. How are you feeling, dear?
13: Oh, the shame.
9: Oh, you're very swollen.
8: Her thighs.
9: He brought you a cake.
8: Oh, yes. Have a little bit there. Oh, have a little bit there. Go on.
11: Oh, yes. All right.
8: Well, 15 years, eh?
11: Happy anniversary.
8: Oh, well done, folks.
11: Thank you.
8: Yes, well, I think she's feeling a little bit tired now.
13: Yes, all that waving and wear anyone out.
8: Yes, battery that are all...
9: What's in her mouth? That white stuff?
8: Just foam, you know, from the cycle.
3: Mr. Fawlty, he look out of window and see Mrs. Fawlty come back in car.
8: 15 years, eh?
9: What is it?
8: I just remembered something. Downstairs, you stay here, have a chat with Polly. Sybil, I'll just chop him over.
13: A chat? Does anyone know Semaphore?
8: Hello, dear.
4: I came back from my clubs, Basil. I'm not staying.
8: Oh, aren't you? Okay.
4: What?
8: I'm sure you know best, dear.
4: You don't even want me to, do you?
8: What's that?
4: 15 years I've been with you, when I think what I might have had.
8: 15 years. God.
4: You want me to go, don't you?
8: Oh, no, but you've obviously made your mind up, so...
4: I won't forget this, Basil.
8: Won't you, dear?
4: No, I won't. I'm going now, Basil. I think it's best, don't you?
5: All right, dear.
4: Bye, Basil.
5: Cheerio, dear. Drive carefully, dear.
11: Get well soon.
17: Look after yourself.
9: We'll have a little party when you're feeling better.
4: Yes. You know, I don't like leaving you like this, dear. Let me just have a little feel. Just to see if... No. Don't be frightened. No, I'm not going to hurt you. Just feel your glands, dear. Now, don't be silly, Sybil. Just trust me. It's for your own good. Now, don't be silly. Ah!
5: What's going on?
4: She hit me, Basil!
5: What?
4: I was trying to examine her, she lashed out!
5: Don't hit our friends! I know you're not feeling 100%. Control yourself. I'm sorry, she's not herself today. Don't worry, the doctor will be over here soon. I'll give you a call, tell you what he says. So, anyone care for another drink or...
17: No, I think we ought to be going.
5: It'll be... Yes, quite nice. Okay.
3: But Mrs. Fawlty is not gone. She in car with friend. She without her golf bag again.
9: All the same, dear. They're all the same, believe me.
1: Oh, I know.
9: We're going to forget all about it. We're going to have a nice game of golf and then go out to dinner. Did you get your clubs?
5: Well, awfully nice to see you all. Thanks for coming over.
8: No, not at all. We must do this more often, you know, when they're fit again.
5: Yes, sorry about all the injuries. Still, you know, perhaps when Sybil's a bit better, we can all get together and, you know, have a proper... Hello, dear. How extraordinary. We were just talking about you. Basil Fawlty. We met once at a fete. Let me show you where it is. How is the north? Have you been up there at all this time?
3: He pushed Mrs. Fawlty through into kitchen, where I having big argument with Terry.
12: I'll have to kill Mr. Fawlty, I'll have to kill it. I will soundbite it by you.
5: Explain everything in a moment. Coincidence, she's thinking of buying one of our fridges. Well, lovely to have seen you. Sorry about the ankle. Oh, sorry. Yes, keep the head right back. Sorry, there is a display. Great fun. Piece of cake. Now come.

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1: 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Episode 6, Men Misbehaving, but Only Slightly.
2: Cucumber sandwiches, done. Paper napkins, yes. I just hope my vol-au-vents don't go soft. Now, I want this to go smoothly this afternoon, Maud.
3: Now, listen to this chocolate cake recipe. It's Nigella talking, obviously. A melting, dark, flourless chocolate base. The sort that sinks damply on cooling. The fallen centre is then cloudily filled with soft whipped cream and sprinkled with cocoa powder. Oh, my God, I'm salivating.
2: Don't be disgusting, Maud. You're not planning to make that, surely?
3: Why not? It sounds divine.
2: Well, firstly, you'll never get it done by this afternoon. Secondly, it'll probably give Daddy apoplexy.
3: What a way to go, though.
2: And Bernard can't eat chocolate because of his reflux.
3: Oh, he'll have a nibble at this, I'm sure. You know he's got a terrific crush on Nigella.
2: Oh, might have known it was her. Personally, I prefer Delia. Her style is very much more straightforward. The Norwich School of Cuisine. None of that pouting and licking.
3: Intensity, then relief in every bite.
2: I've ordered a nice plain Madeira cake, much more suitable for an 85th birthday.
3: Oh, we can have this one as well. Cointreau. Orange zest. Yum. I know. Why don't we book him a strippogram?
2: Maud, don't be coarse.
3: You shouldn't be so prudish, Alison. Sex is part of life.
2: It's not part of my life, thank you very much.
3: No, but it's a human need, especially for blokes.
2: Not Daddy, surely.
3: I'm not talking about Daddy now. Hey, do you remember that woman who ran a B&B down in Dorset somewhere?
2: Mm-hmm.
3: And she turned it into a brothel to raise the money to send her daughter to private school.
2: What?
3: It was in Shaftesbury, I think. Rather appropriate, really.
2: Where is this conversation going, Maud?
3: Well, quite a lot of our guests are chaps on their own. Lonely, middle-aged men like Leslie.
2: She hasn't gone out yet.
3: He's got this unloved, desperate look, you know. Offering chaps like him a personal service, well, it would be a little human kindness.
2: Maud, I want you to promise me never to mention this subject again.
3: Oh, please yourself. But it could be an extra 50 quid on the bill.
2: If it was 5,000, you'd never tempt me.
3: We wouldn't have to do it ourselves, obviously. We could get a business girl in,

0: pro quo basis, as it were. Oh, well. I'm going shopping, then. Toodle, Pippa. Hello.
1: Hello, Leslie. What can I do for you?
0: Oh, well, it's a bit embarrassing, really.
1: Oh, dear.
0: I hardly know how to broach the subject. It's rather delicate, you see.
1: Well, perhaps it would be better not to mention it at all, then.
0: Oh, no, I'm so sorry, but I really must. I'm desperate, you see. It's so frustrating.
1: Frustrating?
0: I was wondering if you could possibly give me a job.
1: A job?
0: Yes, a job.
1: What sort of a job?
0: Oh, just a simple, straightforward little job, you know. Or, if you couldn't oblige me, perhaps you know somebody else who could give me one.
1: No, I'm sorry, Leslie, but it's completely out of the question.
0: Oh, dear, that's so disappointing. It was such fun last time.
1: Last time?
0: Don't you remember? You gave me a job last year when I had cash flow problems.
1: Yes.
0: I buffed up your father's hot plates and everything. I almost pulled a muscle polishing his patio doors.
1: Yes, of course I do remember, but I'm sorry, Leslie, I don't think I can offer you any work at the moment.
0: Oh, dear.
1: Have you got a cash flow problem again?
0: Oh, no, it's just that, well, I so love Norwich. I'd really like to move here.
1: What, permanently?
0: Yes. It'd be so much more convenient for my research into East Anglian saints. It's such a long trek from Chipping Sodbury.
1: Have you always lived in the West Country?
0: Oh, no. I moved there after theological college. I had a close friendship with an organ builder called Titus in Totnes.
1: Really?
0: Yes. He used to restore old organs, you know. And, of course, being a bit of an organist myself, I hit it off with him. We were flatmates for a while.
1: I see.
0: But then, rather unexpectedly, he got married to a girl called Sophie. She played in a gamelan ensemble. We didn't get on. I found her a little tart, so I moved to Chipping Sodbury.
1: And now you'd like to move to Norwich?
0: Oh, yes. I do so adore Norwich. And it reminds me, you know, of the old Alan Bennett joke.
1: Oh, I love Alan Bennett. Which joke?
0: You know, Norwich. N-O-R-W-I-C-H. Nick is off ready when I come home.
1: I'm sorry.
2: It's my birthday today, you know, Mallet.
3: Yes, sir. Your daughter did mention something of the sort. Many happy returns, to be sure.
2: Thank you.
3: And if there's anything I can do for you, apart from unblocking this sink, you only have to ask.
2: Well, there is something.
3: What's that, sir?
2: I want to get my girls a little present each.
3: Ah.
2: I'm going to give Maud my old golf clubs, but I haven't got anything for Alison yet. I'd be grateful if you could get her something from me.
3: Oh, well, let me see. Well, what about some perfume, sir? That Channel number 5's very popular with the ladies.
2: Oh, no. She's very fussy about scent. I'm thinking of getting her a video.
3: What sort of video?
2: Well, one of those historical costume things they have on the telly. Jane Austen. That's it, Jane Austen. Alison laps it up.
3: Anyone in particular, sir?
2: Well, what was that one they had a few years ago?
3: Was it Pride and Persuasion you was thinking of?
2: Well, there was another girl in it, you know, good-looking creature. She was in that other film about the Lusitania.
3: Titanic,
2: that's it.
3: Are you thinking of that Kate? What's her name then, sir?
2: Possibly. Anyway, this film, one of Jane Austen's books, it had that fella in it, the one with the floppy hair.
3: Sense and Sensuality.
2: That's it. That's the one. Well done, on it. Good man.
3: Well, that's all like you said then, sir. Your trap was all bunged up with guns. You should chuck a bit of that Drano down it now and then start it building up, Lord.
2: Sense and Sensuality, yes. Oh, will a fiver be enough?
3: I don't think so, sir, these days. Sir, I tell you what, pay me when I get back.
2: Ah, good idea. And not a word to Alison.
3: My lips is sealed, sir. Wild horses wouldn't drag it out of me.
2: Excellent. Now, Mallet.
3: Yes, sir.
2: How old would you say I was?
4: Bernard!
5: Oh, Maud! How are you?
4: Oh, take any booth, Axel. What?
5: Oh, I've just got all the ingredients for Daddy's cake.
6: Ah, yes, I've just bought him a little something, look.
5: Oh, that's kind, darling.
6: Well, I didn't want to arrive empty-handed. I've got him a book. Do you think he'll like it? The Oxford Book of Oxford, edited by Jan Morris.
5: I'm sure he'll love it. He adores Morse on telly. That's set in Oxford, isn't it?
6: It's an anthology. I was quite taken with it, you know, as I was browsing. There's an extract in here about a most eccentric chap. Oh. Hang on a tick. Where is it?
5: Good Lord. Is that the time?
6: Ah, here we are. It's about Canon William Buckland, the first professor of geology, you know, in the 19th century.
5: Oh, right. Well,
6: Professor Buckland used to claim that he'd eaten his way through the whole of animal creation. At first he thought the mole was the nastiest thing he'd ever tasted, but later he decided blue bottles were worse.
5: I keep clear of his barbecues then. Look, Bernard...
6: Just a minute, this is the best bit. At Newnham, outside Oxford, he was once shown the heart of the King of France, carefully preserved in a snuff box. I have eaten some strange things, said the professor, but never the heart of a king. And so saying, he swallowed it.
5: Good heavens, Vernon. That's amazing. Daddy will love it. Look, you must excuse me.
6: Oh,
5: I really...
6: Maud, I just wanted to ask you, I'm terribly nervous about my speech.
5: What speech?
6: Alison asked me to deliver a little speech, you know, a congratulatory salutation to your father on reaching his 85th year.
5: I'm sure it'll be fine.
6: Would you mind if I just ran it through for you?
5: Look, Bernard, I'm sorry, but I've got to make a rather challenging cake before tea time.
6: It won't take a moment.
5: Oh, all right, then.
6: Ladies and gentlemen, it behoves me, as what I hope will be regarded as a friend of the Butler family for a very considerable period of time, as well as upon occasion offering professional advice, and it behoves me to extend to Mr. Butler the hearty congratulations of his immediate associates upon the happy occasion of his having attained his 85th year. I've known Mr. Butler's... Or should that be his 86th year?
5: No, Bernard, listen, take my advice. It's all going to be very informal. Chuck the speech away. What? No offence, but chuck it away and go back to the bookshop and buy a joke book.
6: A joke book?
5: You know what Daddy's like. He loves a laugh. My advice is a couple of jokes and then straight into your very good health, sir.
6: Oh, Maud, you're so right. This is such a relief. I can't tell you.
5: No, well, sorry, I must go, or you won't get any of Nigella's chocolate cake.
3: Oh, you'll be off now then, miss.
1: Oh, right. Thank you very much, Mr. Mullet.
3: I've unblocked your father's sink and I've sorted out that bathtub of it.
1: Thank you.
3: So I'll say au revoir then.
1: Oh, right. Au revoir then.
3: Because I'm coming back this afternoon with a little something for him.
1: Oh, how kind. He told you it was his birthday, did he?
3: Oh, yes, and I'm just after do a little errand for him. Something he specially asked me to get.
1: Oh, really? I could have got him at Mr. Muller. There's no need for him to bother you.
3: Oh, no, miss, you couldn't have got this.
1: Why not? Why are you winking like that?
3: Well, it's supposed to be a secret, but I'll just give you a hint if you promise not to breathe a word.
1: Of course.
3: It's a video.
1: What sort of video?
3: Ah, miss, that'd be telling. He'd never forgive me if I let on.
1: I see.
3: I'll just give you a little clue, if you like, miss.
1: There's absolutely no need. Thank you, Mr. Mullet.
3: Well, if I says sensuality is in the title, starring ladies with low-cut dresses, I'm sure you'll know what the score
1: Please,
3: is.
1: Please, Mr. Mullet, I don't want to know any more about it.
3: Understandable. Quite right, eh? Mustn't spoil it, eh? Anyways, I'll be back later this afternoon. Would 4 o'clock be all right? Only I don't want to interrupt if you're having a little tea party or anything. Wouldn't want to intrude.
1: Oh, no, Mr. Mullet, you'd be most welcome. Please do join us.
3: Oh, thank you very much, miss. That's very handsome of you, I'm sure.
1: Not at all. I know my father's very fond of you.
3: And I'm very fond of him, miss. A proper gentleman, Mr. Butler is.
1: And he's grateful, I'm sure, for all the little errands you've done for him.
3: Well, I'll be off, miss. See you later. I'll let myself out.
1: Hmm.
0: Oh, Maud, what a fabulous cake.
5: It's supposed to sink in the middle like that. It says so in the recipe.
0: Oh, I adore chocolate. Is Alison all right? She looked a bit tired earlier.
5: Oh, yes. She's upstairs getting changed. Just hand me those napkins, would you?
0: These?
5: Yes.
0: Aren't paper napkins beautiful these days? Tableware's come on in leaps and bounds since I was a boy.
5: It's very kind of you to bring those flowers.
0: Oh, not at all.
5: The table looks a picture. Terribly house and garden.
0: Alison didn't seem very pleased with it earlier. She said she'd lost confidence in her vol-au-vent.
5: Ah, that'll be Bernard. Excuse me.
3: Good afternoon, Miss Butler.
5: Oh, Mr. Mullet. Hello.
3: Your sister was kind enough to invite me to the tea party this afternoon, miss.
5: Oh, was she? Oh, good. Well, come in.
3: Oh, thank you. Plus, I got a few bits and pieces for your father, look, a video and what have you.
5: Oh, how kind. Terrific. Look, you must excuse me. I'll just pop upstairs to tell Alison to get her skates on. Leslie's in the dining room if you want to join him.
3: Ah, thank you, miss. Good afternoon, Vicar.
0: Ah, Mr. Mullet, how are you?
3: Fine, thanks, but call me Dennis, Vicar. Don't stand on ceremony.
0: Oh, and please do call me Leslie, Dennis.
3: Leslie? Hmm. That's a handy kind of name, isn't it? If you was ever to have a sex change operation, you wouldn't have to change your name now, would you?
0: Oh, true. Interesting thought. Although I'm not quite sure I could live up to Leslie if I were a girl.
3: In what way, sir?
0: Oh, you know, girls called Leslie are usually terribly sporty. And besides, it would be such a waste changing your sex if you couldn't change your name, too. What would you like to be called if you were a woman, Dennis? Denise?
3: Oh, no, no, no. Names have associations, don't they, sir? I knew a girl once called Denise. Coarse piece of work she was, from Fakenham. She bred cockatiels.
0: Goodness, what a good idea. I think I might breed cockatiels in my next life.
3: No, I tell you what I fancy. Marilyn. You can't do better than that now, can you?
0: Oh, I could never live up to Marilyn, I'm afraid. It simply reeks of sex appeal. No, I've always liked Priscilla and Fenella. Starched white blouses, pink lipstick and plain court shoes with just a teeny kitten heel.
3: Ah, how the other half live, ain't it?
0: Yes.
3: The ladies, bless them.
0: Oh, indeed.
3: Nice spread they've laid on for us anyway, Vicar. Leslie.
0: Oh, yes, marvellous, isn't it? And Alison claimed to have lost confidence in her finger buffet. I don't know.
3: Of course, catering's a challenge to some people. If she'd got me and Jason in to see to it, she'd have spared herself all that stress, look.
0: I didn't know you undertook catering.
3: Oh, yes, sir. Leslie, our Jason's a trained patissier, look. His cream horns are famous throughout East Anglia. Fair makes my mouth water to think of them.
0: Indeed. I confess, I do sometimes long for a bit of rough, puff pastry.
1: It's no use. It's going to be a disaster.
7: Rubbish. It's going to be fabulous. Come on, they're arriving. Daddy'll be up in a minute.
1: I didn't really mean to invite Mullet, but he twisted my arm. Even Leslie sort of inveigled his way into an invitation.
7: We love Leslie, and Mullet's such a character.
1: I hate all men. They simply disgust me.
7: Even Lord Nelson?
1: I'm afraid I've become quite disenchanted with Lord Nelson since I read that new biography.
7: Disenchanted with Lord Nelson? Mm. You might as well say you're disenchanted with Daddy. Alison? What's up?
1: My lips are sealed. I say no more.
7: What?
1: Of course I do love Daddy dearly, but even he has got an animal streak.
7: It's more than a streak.
1: I'm afraid, Maud, that I feel very disillusioned with men today, and Daddy is no exception.
7: But it's the poor old bugger's 85th birthday.
1: All right, very well. I shall bite my lip and make a brave effort for his sake. But I can promise you, Maud, I'm not happy.
7: When are you ever?
1: Hmm?
7: Oh, come on. That'll be Bernard.
1: Oh, Bernard? Quick, quick. Where's my lipstick? Absolutely. Madeira cake or Maud's chocolate cake, Daddy?
2: Oh, chocolate, of course. Looks delicious.
1: Don't overdo it, then. Here you are. Leslie, mm-hmm. Mr. Mullet?
0: Oh, chocolate, please, Alison. I'm a chocoholic, you know.
3: Me too, please, miss. Thank you very much.
1: There we are. Oh,
0: thank you.
1: Madeira cake for you, Bernard. I know you mustn't have chocolate.
6: Oh, I don't think a little bit of chocolate cake would do me any harm, Alison, on a special occasion like this.
1: Very well, on your own head, be it. I can't have chocolate, of course. It would set off my migraine.
8: I've always wanted to say this. More tea, Vicar.
0: Yes, please. And I've always wanted to say this. Come into the garden, Maud.
8: All right. See you by the compost heap at 7:30.
0: Mm-hmm. Oh, this cake is divine. Don't you think so, Mr. Butler?
1: Maud, what did he mean by that?
7: What?
1: He's always wanted to say, come into the garden, Maud.
7: Oh, he just wanted another cup.
8: What's the problem?
1: Are you sure that's all, dear? I think you've poisoned my mind with that wretched anecdote this morning.
7: What anecdote?
1: About the bordello in Shaftesbury.
8: Oh, yes. Brilliant, wasn't it? I say, everybody.
1: Don't mention Shaftesbury.
8: Anyone else for a top-up?
6: Yes, please, Maud.
1: Bernard, perhaps it's the moment.
6: Oh, of course. Mm-hmm. Well, ladies and gentlemen, mm-hmm. We're here, as you know, to celebrate the birthday of Mr. Butler.
3: Mm-hmm. Oh.
6: Well, as I was on my way here today, I passed the golf course, where, of course, Mr. Butler spent so many happy afternoons. Incidentally, so, here's a little golfing joke. What's the difference between a golf ball and a G-spot? Well, a chap will spend 20 minutes looking for a golf ball.
2: What's a G-spot?
6: Well, I think it's to do with furniture, you know. The joke is, a man would rather spend half an hour looking for a golf ball than choosing a new sofa with his wife.
8: What?
2: Oh, that is a joke, is it?
8: Bernard, I think you've got your wires crossed.
6: Have I?
8: G-plan is the furniture, isn't it?
6: But what's the G-spot, then?
1: Never mind. Leslie, glasses. Let's have the toast.
8: Yes,
6: I thought it was rather a strange sort of joke, but all the others were rather coarse.
1: Let's have the toast.
2: I don't want any blasted toast. I've had about half a dozen of those blinking vol-au-vent and a piece of chocolate cake the size of the moon.
1: No, not toast, Daddy. The toast.
2: Oh, stop splitting hairs.
1: Oh, don't get cross. It's your birthday.
2: I know it's my blasted birthday, and our blinking well, get cross if I blast it well like.
8: Yes, go for it, Daddy. Eat the carpet.
1: Don't be silly, Maud. Please, would you do the toast, Bernard?
6: Yes, of course. I'm sorry. Yeah. Ladies and gentlemen, I give you...
1: Order.
6: The very good health of Mr. George Butler. God bless him. For his 85th birthday, and may he have many more.
8: He's a jolly good fellow,
9: for he's a jolly good fellow, for he's a jolly good fellow.
2: Thank you all very much. I'm quite bowled over.
1: Speech, Daddy.
3: Speech.
2: I had a speech, but it's gone clean out of my head.
1: Let's open the presents then.
8: Yes, good idea. Daddy, this is from Alison and me.
0: What a big box. How exciting.
2: What the dickens is it?
8: It's a fan. Look, Daddy, an electric fan. Remember how uncomfortable you were in that hot spell? You'll be as cool as a cucumber with this blasting away. Look.
2: Oh, lovely.
0: This fan is terribly refreshing. It reminds me of that line from King Lear, you know.
8: Yes.
0: blow winds and crack your cheeks.
1: Switch that fan off, Maud. It'll give Daddy pneumonia.
8: Sorry, Daddy.
1: Better?
8: Right, here's Bernard's present.
2: Oh. Bernard! Jolly decent of your boy.
1: Look, I wonder what
2: the food is. Well, got to all this trouble.
6: Oh, I'm afraid I may have overdone the sellotape.
0: Would you like to borrow my nails, is this Mr. Butler?
1: Let me help you get it there.
2: A book. What do you say? I haven't got my glasses on.
6: The Oxford Book of Oxford.
2: What do you say?
6: The Oxford Book of Oxford.
2: I think I'm going deaf. Well, barmy.
8: No, no, Daddy. It's a book of quotations and extracts about Oxford. Ah. You love Oxford, don't you, Daddy?
2: Oh, yes. Adore it. Thanks very much, Bernard.
8: Now, what else? Yes. Leslie brought you this, Daddy.
2: A bottle of port.
1: Oh, Daddy, you love that.
2: Marvellous. Cobans, thank you very much, old boy. Terrific stuff.
0: Oh, it's a pleasure.
6: I wonder why Cockburns is pronounced Colburns.
0: It's probably to avoid any unpleasantness.
1: Oh, it's just the English language, Bernard.
2: Where did you say the G-spot was, Bernard?
8: No, never mind that, Danny. Concentrate on your presence. What's left?
1: Oh, yes.
8: Mr. Mullet's got you a video, I believe.
1: Oh, no. Good.
8: Yes, he has, I think. Isn't that right, Mr. Mullet?
3: Oh, yes, Miss Special Delivery Lloyd.
1: No. There's no need for Daddy to unwrap it now.
2: Unwrap what?
1: No, nothing, Daddy. Later.
8: But Mr. Mullet's been kind enough to get it for him.
1: No, Maud, you've got the wrong end of the stick.
8: Look here, what's all the fuss about?
1: Leave it. Anyone for a slice of Madeira cake?
2: Wait. I remember now. My speech. Ladies and gentlemen, thank you very much for giving me such a splendid birthday. And special thanks are due to my daughters, Alison and Maud.
1: Oh, Daddy.
6: Alison and Maud.
8: Oh, I say, Maud.
2: I've been as happy as a tick on a sow since they came back to Norwich. Threw me out of my own home and turned the place into a doss house.
1: Oh, Daddy.
8: You're dreadful, really.
2: And to show my appreciation, I'd like to give them each a little something.
1: Oh, it is a bit like King Lear.
8: Yes, where's Cordelia?
2: Maud, I want to give you my old set of golf clubs.
8: Oh, that's terrific, Daddy.
1: Lovely.
8: Oh, thank you so much. I really shall treasure them.
2: And for you, Alison.
1: Yes.
2: I've got one of those videos.
3: It is, miss.
1: Oh, goodness. Oh, dear.
8: Come on, unwrap it, then.
1: I'm completely out of it. I didn't imagine that. Oh, sense and sensibility. Oh, Daddy, thank you so much.
2: Right. That's everything sorted. I've had a marvellous party. Just one thing.
1: What?
2: What's the G-spot?
8: I'll get it. Have you field guest house? Yes, I think we have. Just a moment. Where's the book?
1: Here.
8: Last weekend in the month?
1: There.
8: That's the 28th and 29th, right? Yes, we have. Excellent. Mr. Gross. Right. Thank you very much.
1: Yeah.
8: Yes, ring a bit nearer the time and we can discuss the details. Righto. Thank you. Bye-bye. Ah, that was a double booking for the last weekend of the month.
1: Oh, good.
8: Four blokes from a rugby club.
1: A rugby club?
8: Yes. One of them's getting married on the Saturday.
2: Oh.
8: But they're coming up on the Friday for the stag night. Might be a bit rowdy, but sounds like fun, eh, Alison? And I expect they'll be bringing their own hooker.

0: Alison and Maud was written by Sue Lynn. The cast was Denise Coffey as Alison, Miriam Margolyes as Maud, Joss Ackland as Father, Chris Emmett as Mullet, Nicholas Grace as Leslie, and Jeffrey Whitehead as Bernard. The producer was Jonathan James Moore.
1: Well, come in, Smithers. What is it? Speak up, boy. Orange juice.
2: No, sir. New Kellogg's Rise and Shine.
1: Hey, finish.
2: And look at this, sir.
1: No peel, no pips, and it's got vitamin C. Well, Smithers, I suppose this is it.
2: What are you doing, sir?
1: Thank you, Governor. Wife and three pips to support. Thank you.
3: New Kellogg's Rise and Shine. Now tastes as good as orange juice.
4: 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What would you rather have for breakfast?
5: What has a hazelnut in every bite?
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6: Sorry!
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6: Sorry!
5: And don't forget the hazelnut in every bite! 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
6: Sorry!
5: Nougat and caramel golden light? 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
6: Sorry!
5: A hazelnut in every bite!
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0: Two Doors Down by Annie McCartney. Episode 2, Mythical Kings and Iguanas.
1: Well, here I am. Another day in Marlborough Road. Number 27 today. The McNamara's. Another day, another pregnancy. Mustn't take much round here to get pregnant. Saffron was away the minute you stopped breastfeeding Posy at 3.5. Twins she's expecting. I'm very fond of Saffron. I've known her ever since she was Enid. And I love this house. But it's hard looking at that ugly owl beast twice a week. The iguana, I mean. The smell of it, honestly, it would knock you out of the house. I've had to clean with the windows open, sucking menthol sweets. It's Trevor's fault, feeding it all that owl muck behind Saffron's back. But wee Posy loves it. She's at nursery school now. I take her down and pick her up when I'm here. Most 10-year-old boys could manage a 3-year-old to the end of the road, but Simon's head's in the clouds, and she's a wee wanderer, Posy. No sense, you see. It's the way they were brought up. They were kept like exotic pets, as if there aren't enough of them in the lane. Yes, like going to school's been good for them both. It's more normal. Not that anyone in Marlborough Road knows the meaning of the word. Well, I better hold my nose and go in.
2: Oh, Sally, don't take your leathers off. I promised Posy you'd give her a lift to nursery on the bike.
3: It's hardly worth it to the end of the street, Saffron.
2: Oh, thanks, Sally. You're an angel. She can wear Simon's cycle helmet. Come on, Posy, darling. Sally's here. I'll explain it all to you when you come back, Sally.
1: All right, you are. Oh, come on now, Miss Posy. Right, up. That's a good girl. Up you get. There you are. Off we go.
4: Bye.

0: So I promised you'd take her to school on the bike to cheer her up. You know how attached to Iggy she was, and she can't understand where he's gone.
1: Oh, so you've given our Iggy the iguana away. Ah, that's terrible.
0: I know, isn't it? The place won't be the same without him.
1: It'll smell a lot better.
0: What's that?
1: I never thought I'd see the day you'd part with him.
0: I think we had little choice.
1: Did someone answer the ad then?
0: Yes, and a very nice man picked him up last night. He seemed thrilled to have him. He has two others. They look very well cared for. He had them with him. They were so sweet.
1: Sweet?
0: I'll be sad without him, though, don't you think?
1: Oh, I am sure you will, Saf, when the kids were fond of him right enough. Especially wee Posy. Mind you, that beak of his would have stopped a clock.
0: Actually, Sally, when you studied his expression, he had quite an intelligent aspect to his face.
1: Intelligent? Who?
0: The iguana, don't you think?
1: Well, I wasn't just as close to him. He's not my type. But I'm sorry you're upset about giving him up.
0: I know, it's so upsetting for the children. I'm afraid it was his recent problem. That didn't help.
1: You mean his farts?
0: Yes, that's right. The smell was really vile. Did you notice it at all, Sally?
1: Did I notice? Sure, it was near bringing in a gas mask, did I?
0: I expect if I wasn't pregnant, I could have coped better. It's only a recent thing. He never used to smell.
1: Sure, it's probably for the best. Simon hasn't had as much time for him now as at school. And he was growing very fast. He nearly put my eye out of his tail last week.
0: You're right, Sally. Anyway, I've decided to use my free time to practice my aromatherapy massage. After all, it was quite a lot of money to take the course.
1: If you can practice on me, I could use a massage.
0: Oh, I'd love to, Sally, and I will. But I've also advertised for customers in the local paper. Lots of people read it.
1: Is that why, Saffron? You're getting a wee bit big, I mean. Don't you have to rub people all over?
0: I'll just concentrate on neck and head massages. Oh, and reflexology, of course.
1: Reflexology?
0: Foot massage. The feet reveal a lot, Sally.
1: Oh, I couldn't be doing with anyone rubbing my feet, no matter what it revealed. But I'm sure a lot of the ones around here could use a head massage. Now, where's the ironing?
0: Gosh, oh yes, in the, on the chair in the front room. Hang on, I'll get it.
1: Right, where's the iron horse?
0: Oh, is that all ironing? I washed everything yesterday. Must be the nesting instinct.
1: Is that what it's called, huh? It's a big enough nest.
0: I put a wee ad in the local paper, and I'll maybe put a little note on the end of the notice for the next residence meeting. I'll read it to you. Feeling low? 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What do you think?
1: I'm not sure you should have put Saffron on it.
0: Why not? It's my name.
1: Well, I think it might have been more business-like to put S. McNamara.
0: Oh, no. First names are friendlier, I think.
1: Oh, well, I'm sure you're right. It's done anyway. I hope you get a few customers. Oh, mother of the divine. I see you've dyed everything purple.
0: Oh, no, Sally, I didn't mean to this time. I had a bit of a disaster with the wash. I put my purple silk scarf in by accident. It was in the pocket of my white trousers.
1: That's all Trevor needed. A half dozen pairs of purple Y-front. Oh, I may bleach these. It's lucky for you they're cotton.
0: Oh, no, you can't bleach them. Bleach is ecologically unsound, Sally. Poisons all the fish when it reaches the sea. Can you imagine the poor things swallowing bleach? Utter destruction. We're killing the planet, Sally. There'll be no legacy for our offspring.
1: Well, if that's right, I must have killed a few whales by now.
0: I'm sure Trevor won't notice the purple. I quite like it.
1: Oh, he'll notice all right. Sure he nearly went mental the time you dyed them pink.
0: Yes, but they washed out after only one go.
1: Oh, well, whatever you say. One go my arse overnight in a big bucket of bleach.
0: I'll buy him some new ones if I make some money from the aromatherapy massages.
1: You know Fenton Fanning? Miss Black's lodger. He gets them neck massages. He's coming back soon. Playing the lead in the opera. I'm sure he'd be willing to pay for one.
0: I wonder what I should charge.
1: Call one of the places in the phone book and ask their prices.
0: What a good idea!

0: Hello, my little pumpkin.
1: Oh, hello, Treasure.
0: Hi, Sally.
2: Hi, Trevor.
0: I just popped in for a quick sandwich. Any cheese left? Any tomatoes?
1: Simon had the last in his sandwiches. Oh, there's parsnip and coriander soup, Treasure, on the aga.
0: Ah. Oh, it looks like porridge. It smells a bit funny.
1: It tastes wonderful, but I added vanilla essence by mistake. I thought it was essence of garlic. The label had fallen off.
0: On second thoughts, pumpkin, maybe I'm not in a coriander sort of mood. I'll just nip round to the shop. I need to get a guardian anyway.
2: Oh, Trevor, you wouldn't get me a Belfast telegram.
0: No problem.
2: Oh, here, come on, take the money.
0: What nonsense, I'll be right back.
2: Here, Trevor.
0: What?
3: Trevor, what? Get a bottle of bleach, and for God's sake, don't tell Sovereign. Look. Have a look at these. My God! Purple pants! She's done it again. I cannot play Cyril McElwee a game of squash wearing those. The last time Saffron died in my accident, they were all pink. And I won't repeat what he called me. He still does. It's most embarrassing.
4: Oh, I can guess.
3: Right then, bleach it is.
4: Don't let her see it.
3: You leave it to me. Bleach in a brown bag.
4: Right.
3: I'll be back in a tick.
1: Oh, Sally, did I tell you the plumber is coming on Thursday? You know I'm having the loo outside our bedroom changed.
2: Oh, aye, this is your feng shui malarkey.
1: I think we've little choice, Sally. My feng shui book says it's flushing all the good luck out of the house.
2: Mm. It's flushing a bit more than that with Trevor's dinner going down at 3 nights a week.
1: Hello. Oh, hello, Claire. I've heard your news. Another boy. Is Tony thrilled?
5: Well, I don't think he minds either way. She and no fathers and daughters. He's far too soft on the girls. Evie has him wrapped around her finger. You wouldn't believe her last phone bill. 600 texts she sent. And poor Rory has to beg for a flight home. Lovely smell of vanilla?
1: Yes, it's the soup.
5: Soup?
4: Don't ask.
5: Right, I'm only in for a tick anyway. I bought a new vacuum cleaner, Sally.
2: Oh, thanks be to God. The other one was doing my hair.
5: Yeah, this one's lovely. You'd like it, Saffron. It's purple.
1: Purple, how lovely.
2: Aye, just like Trevor's wife runs.
5: Oh, I don't know. I can't say I've seen his wife fronts. Tony prefers boxers. Anyway, I saw Trevor arrive in for lunch and I wondered if he could tell me what's wrong with it.
1: But you said it's brand new.
5: Yeah, I know, and it's supposed to be the best suction, but it seems very wobbly. You have to crawl on your hands and knees to vacuum with it. Very odd.
2: Oh, I can't wait. The other one would lift nothing. It blew instead of sucked.
1: Well, Trevor's gone to the shop, Claire. I'll ask him to call in on his way back to work.
5: Okay. Thanks, Saffron.
2: Oh, look, Claire, I called myself. I have to see this.
5: Oh, did you ever? A purple, wobbly vacuum cleaner. Only Claire could manage to buy something like that.

0: Claire? I'm just leaving this bucket of washing in your yard. I'll get it tomorrow, okay?
1: Oh, what's that?
0: It's Trevor's wife, Runce. Saffron's dyed them purple by mistake. I have them steeping in bleach overnight and I don't want her to see them.
1: Is it ecological bleach?
0: Oh, look, I'm away. I'll see you tomorrow evening.
1: Right, I'll have the vacuum assembled by then. I think there's a missing pole. It should stand up and it's all wobbly. You know the long pole?
0: Oh, I'm sure, Sarah.

0: Saffron, I can't seem to find a clean pair of underpants.
1: Oh, I'm sure I washed them all. Maybe Sally didn't get everything dried.
0: Well, I know she was trying to get the purple out.
1: Oh, yes, that's right. I forgot. Never mind. She'll have them tomorrow.
0: Tomorrow? Listen, but I need a clean pair tonight.
2: I think I heard her say she left them at Anna's.
1: McDonald's? Why on earth would she do that?
2: Perhaps she was using their tumble dryer. They're not as energy conscious as we are, Mum.
0: Oh, you're right, son. Listen, I'll nip in and see.
2: I'll go. Eva's coming to babysit Posy. Oh, Mum, Posy's upstairs looking for Iggy, by the way. I think she's in denial. She refuses to accept that he's gone.
1: Well, go and bring her down, Simon. Oh. Treasure, you go and get Evie. Oh, and Claire was looking for you earlier.
0: Oh, what about?
1: I forgot to tell you. Something about her vacuum cleaner being purple.
0: Oh, right. I'm sure she meant my underpants. I better go and see what she wants.
1: Could you tell Evie to hurry? I'm going out soon.
0: Right. Back in a tick.
3: Look, hiya, Trevor. Are you in for a wee snack?
0: Hi, Evie. Hi, Claire. No, I'm not. Although, that looks lovely, though. Mm. Can I have a wee just...
3: Go ahead.
0: I'm sorry, I didn't get in today. I gather you needed me to look at a Hoover?
1: Yeah. It was missing a pole, but I went back to the shop. They gave me one.
3: It's a tube. T-U-B-E.
1: What?
3: It's a tube. It's a tube, not a pole, Mum. Pole isn't hollow.
1: I'm sure it can be hollow, can't it?
3: No.
0: Well, I take it it's sorted anyway.
3: Yes, thanks.
0: Is Tony home?
3: No, he's picking up Rory from the airport. What time do you want me in to babysit?
0: Nah. Listen, but no, you finish eating. I'm playing squash with Cyril McElwee at 7.
3: Oh, well, I'm finished now anyway. I'll just get my history homework.
0: Claire, look, this is a wee bit embarrassing, but did Sally leave my underpants in there?
1: Yeah, she did. They're steeping in a bucket in the yard.
0: Oh, my God, no! You mean they're still wet? I mean, what'll I do?
4: I thought it was your purple ones runs in the yard.
3: Oh, what a gag. That was hilarious. Luke, you should really buy some boxers.
0: Boxers?
3: Yeah, like, you know, Calvin's or something. Wife fronts are seriously sad. They're for old people. Granddads, I'm talking granddads. Even Dad wears boxers.
1: It's none of your business what kind of underwear Trevor prefers, Evie.
3: It was just a suggestion. I thought Trevor might want to change his image, that's all. Be a bit cooler.
0: Well, it's most upsetting. Saffron washed all my underpants. Every single pair. Now, Sally would normally have them dry by now if Saffron hadn't managed to dye them purple. I need a clean pair now. I'm playing squash at 7.
3: Well, I'm sure Dad wouldn't mind you borrowing a pair of his.
1: Evie, that'll do. Away you go. I'm sure Saffron needs to leave now.
3: Till, Mum? It's only a joke. Oh, no. Mum, Rory's flight's in and Dad hasn't arrived. What'll I tell him?
1: Tell him he's on his way.
3: Aye, right. I say he'll be there before midnight. Right, see you later.
0: Okay.
3: Tell Roy to come in to Saffron's when he gets home.
0: Listen, I think I better nip up to Mark's.
1: Well, you won't have time, Trevor. Actually, there's a pair of Tonys that are still in the package from Christmas. I think they were the wrong size. You could have those. Hang on a second. I'll check.
0: Listen, don't go to any bother.
5: They're large! Any good? Oh, they're boxers!
0: Oh, boxers? Listen, that'd be great, Claire. I'll replace them. Just as long as they're not purple. Listen, thanks very much. It's just that Cyril's been taking a hand out of me ever since I wore those pink ones. Are you sure Tony won't mind?
1: Oh, no, not at all. He never wears those. Enjoy your game.
6: Well played, Trevor. Looks like I owe you a pint.
7: You certainly do. Just give me a wee minute to change. Still wearing the old Y fronts, Cyril. Mm. That's very passé, you know. Yeah, I'm phasing mine out. I've decided to change my image. Yeah, moving over to the old boxer shorts, you know.
6: Oh.
7: Oh, very trendy, apparently, yes. I got these just today. Oh, my God, no.
6: What's this? Oh, very nice. Santa's in pink tutus. Yes, very trendy. Bit of a change from the shocking pink wife from, say, Trevor.
7: How could Claire do this?

0: Sally.
1: Oh, how are you suffering? Oh, I'm nearly finished here. I was going to call into you on my way home.
0: Gosh, it's really peaceful here. Is Edith out?
1: Yeah, Miss Black's went to one of her museum meetings. And Victor's not back from Scotland, thank God. With a bit of luck, he'll stay away for good.
0: Oh, I wondered if Posy was with you.
1: No, she's not. I haven't seen her since I picked her up from school at 2. Did you check down in McDonald's house?
0: No, that's probably where she is. I'd better run, thanks. Have you seen Posy, Evie?
2: No, she's not here, Saffron. Hold on, I'll check the Nelsons. Anne and Simon are there.
0: Oh. What is it? It's Posy. She's missing. I can't find her anywhere.
3: Oh, my God. Have you checked all the houses in the lane? Listen, you start at the top and I'll meet you halfway.
4: Is the gate closed?
3: I didn't notice.
4: Oh, heavens, it's open.
3: Oh,
4: she wouldn't have left the lane, would she?
3: Oh, no, where could she be? I just answered the phone to the plumber and when I finished, she was gone. Oh. Surely she can't be far. Posy?
4: Posy?
3: Posy?
0: Simon? Posy is missing.
5: I know. Evie told us. We'll go look for her. Come on, Anna. Come on, Layla.
3: Is there no sign of her?
2: Oh, Sally, she must have gone out the gate. Oh, God, I hope no one has kidnapped her.
1: Belfast, everyone has too many kids of their own. She's just wandered off. Oh, is there no sign of her either?
2: No, but Rory's gone out the front. He's going to go and check the side gate of the park and I'll go through the main gate.
3: Right. Oh, dear. I've tried every house and she's not in any of them. Oh,
0: I'd better look down the gardens.
3: Saffron, you can't be running about in your condition.
4: Oh, what about you?
3: I'm not expecting twins.
1: Oh, listen, hang on a minute. I have an idea where she might be. She was talking about going to see Iggy on the way back from school.
0: I see Iggy? We told her Iggy went back to his natural habitat.
3: Exactly.
0: But she's hardly on her way to South America.
1: Well, Evie, will you close Miss Black's back door? I'll be back in a minute.
0: Oh, goodness, Claire. What am I going to do?

0: So there she was in the tropical ravine in the botanical gardens, wandering round in her own, shouting for Iggy. Oh, you could hardly see her with all them big plants to wee pet.
1: She could have fallen in. Gosh, Sally, it's lucky you found her.
2: And she's not going to run away again, are you, Posy?
3: Not run away again.
0: Aww,
2: and we're going to get you little fluffy Iggy, aren't we?
1: No, sweetheart, you mustn't go off again on your own. Poor Mummy was very sad without you.
4: You finish your milk, Posy, and you can go with Evie.
2: Yes, Posy, and we'll send a text message to Iggy.
0: No.
3: You can't allow Posy to think Iggy has a mobile, Evie. He's not a cartoon or woman.
2: Simon, speak to the hand, because the face ain't listening.
3: That doesn't make any sense, Evie.
2: Get a life, Simon. Come on, Posy, we're going to see Rory.
5: Bye-bye.
6: Oh, dear. That's too much excitement for one day.
1: Sally, you are amazing. How did you think of that ravine?
0: I knew Simon used to take Iggy around there. Something to do with his natural habitat.
3: It is the only tropical place in Belfast. Although, I think it might be rather humid. I think iguanas prefer more direct sunshine.
1: Poor Posy. We shouldn't have given him away, should we?
0: Sure, there'd be no room for him when those twins arrive. She'll get over Iggy eventually.
1: Oh, I thought the twins were going to arrive early with all the excitement.
0: Oh, sovereign love, I'm away. I want to go to the supermarket on the way home. Now, will you be all right?
1: I'll be fine. Oh, can you pop in for half an hour when the plumber is here tomorrow? I need someone to keep an eye on Posy, and Evie will be at school.
0: All right, I'll see you then. I better get down to Miss Black's. I have a bit of ironing to finish. Right, well, I'll see you tomorrow then.
1: Bye, Sally.
0: Bye.
3: Oh, Mum, I forgot to tell you. A man phoned earlier about your aromatherapy. He sounded like he had asthma.
1: Oh, did you tell him to phone back?
3: I asked if he'd lost his inhaler and he hung up.
1: Oh, dear, what a pity. There haven't been many calls about the aromatherapy. I would like a customer. Perhaps he'll ring back.

0: Saffron! Saffron! Are you all deaf here? Oh, she must have gone to get Posy. Hello, McNamara's.
1: I'm phoning about an appointment with Saffron.
0: Are you not supposed to be here at 3?
1: Today?
0: Yes, today, and that's why I'm here.
1: Oh, right. That's great. What's the address?
0: 27 Marlborough Road, near the university.
1: Very posh. Right, see you then. Are you Saffron?
0: No, I am not.
1: Who are you then?
0: Sally.
1: I like the sound of Saffron better.
0: Well, just as well. She's the one who'd be paying you.
1: She pays me?
0: That's usually the way it works. Look, I'll tell her you'd be here at 3. Bloody man. Oh, hello.
2: Hello, I'm looking for Saffron.
0: You're early. She's having a wee lie down. Saffron, your mum's here. Oh, right. You're very early. Now, I hope you don't think I'm being frivolous, wanting to have everything face the other way.
2: You can face whatever way you like, love.
0: Well, you better come up and I'll show you. The book says that facing the door means we've been flushing all the luck out of the house.
2: Oh, I'm sure you're right. Maybe we could agree a price first. I only have an hour.
0: You don't take you an hour, surely. It's only one loo. In here.
2: God, love, are you not a bit far on for this carry-on?
0: What are you talking about?
2: I read your ad. You know, sensual rubs.
0: What do you mean? Oh, here we go again. Who's this now? Hello.
3: Hello. I'm Charlie Armstrong, the plumber. I've come to see Miss McNamara about a wee job.
0: Wee job? What wee job? The plumber's already here.
3: Oh, well, maybe she's getting another quote. But, like, I told her I'd be here at 3 on the nail, and I hear you am.
4: Oh, jeez. Oh, Sally, Sally, oh, my Lord. Oh, please get out. No. Oh, my God, get out.
0: Saffron!
4: Sally!
2: Saffron!
0: In the name of God, Saffron!
2: Look, I'm there, mate. It's madness.
3: Oh, no problem.
0: Oh, what's Sally? Oh, who's this?
3: I'm Charlie Armstrong. You phoned me about a wee job. You got the name from Miss Black.
0: Well, who was that who just left? I thought he was the plumber. Oh, Sally. I took him into the loo to show him how I wanted it done, and he made the most lascivious suggestion.
3: Would you like me to come back another time, Mrs? You look a wee bit pale.
0: Phone her back this evening. Her husband should be in then.
3: Right, you be. I'll phone about 6. Here's my card. I am a plumber.
0: Oh, thanks. Cheerio now. Hey. Come on, Saffron, why don't you go and sit down? And I'll make you a wee cup of chamomile. Come on.
5: Hiya.
0: Oh, Evie, you're just in time.
5: Could you take Posy for a wee ride in her bike? Saffron's not feeling good.
6: But you look like a ghost, Saffron. You're not having the twins now, are you?
5: Oh, that would be all we need. No, she had a wee bit of a fright.
6: Did you know a man just came running out of your front door and went flying down the street? He nearly knocked Mum and Miss Black over. Anyway, she was in our house looking for you, Sally. She said to tell you the hero has returned.
5: Oh, that must be Thinton back. He's a day early. He told me he'd be here tomorrow. Tell her to pop in when I'm finished here.
6: All right, okay. Come on, Posy. You can ride your bike.
5: Bye-bye, wee Posy.
7: Bye.
8: Bye, Sally.
9: Hi, Evie.
6: Hiya, Sally. Where are you going?
5: I'm going to drop down to say hello to Fenton. Though, look at the state of me.
6: Well, why don't you put some makeup on?
5: Ugh, I've none with me. And anyway, who'd be looking at me?
6: Sally, I think Fenton has the hots for you.
5: Evie. You've been watching too many soap operas.
6: No, Sally, honestly. Look, come on into the kitchen and let me put some makeup on you. Oh, Sally, please, will you
5: look,
6: please?
5: Look, I'm sure you've got your homework to do.
6: No, I'm not. I'm going out to make sure with Rory and his mates. I've done it. Please, Sally, it only takes 10 minutes. Please.
5: Oh, why? All right, but now you needn't make me look like a clown.
6: Yes.

0: Oh, the beauty salon in action. Gosh, Sally, you look gorgeous. Your eyes are amazing. You should wear makeup more often.
1: Sally's going down to see Fintan. He's back.
0: Oh.
1: Yep, that's great. We'll have to get tickets for the opera again.
2: This one dragged me in to fix the face. Are you sure it doesn't look too much?
0: Oh, no, it looks really good, honestly.
3: Hello? Anyone home?
2: Look at the state of this kitchen.
4: Oh, it's you. Is it not a wee bit late in the day for you to be coming? Has she changed your hours or something?
3: When did you get back, Victor?
4: Just today.
3: Is Fintan here?
4: No, he's not. Just as well. I have brought a friend back with me.
3: What do you mean, a friend?
4: A special friend. She's no ordinary person either. She happens to be a Celtic druid by the name of Anasuya. Not the likes of you would know what a druid is.
3: And have you told Miss Black?
4: No, she hasn't been home yet. But she'll no mind. Once she realises she's in the presence of spiritual greatness, she'll thole it.
3: Well, Victor, when Miss Black realises she might have to wash and iron her own knickers and clean up messes like this, she might decide she can't thole it after all. Tell her I'll ring her the night.
5: And I do know what a druid is. It's an Irish witch.
6: In episode 2 of Two Doors Down, Sally was played by Stella McCusker, Saffron by Ali White, and Trevor by Des McAleer. Evie was played by Katie Gledhill, Claire by Marcella Reardon, and Victor by Alan McKee. Anna and Simon were played by Hannah R. Gordon and Patrick Gledhill. All other parts were played by members of the cast. Two Doors Down was written by Annie McCartney and directed in Belfast by Tanya Nash.
7: Once upon a time there was an engineer. Charlie was his name, we hear. He had an engine and he sure had fun. He used good and plenty candy to make his train run.
8: Charlie!

0: Choo-choo Charlie was his name, we hear.
1: He had an engine and he sure had fun. He used good and plenty candy to make his train run.
2: Charlie says, love my good and plenty. Charlie says, really rings the bell. Charlie says, love my good and plenty. Don't know any other candy that I love so well.
3: I'm crunching my polo, dear Liza, dear Liza. I'm crunching my polo, dear Liza, crunching.
4: The nicest thing about the mint with the hole is that it's smooth and never crumbles. You can eat polo without other people hearing. Try sucking them, dear Henry.
3: I can't, I've already crunched them all.
5: We had a party last night. It's one of the places in the worst shape. You know how it is. You leave things overnight, takes twice as long to put them right. A bit like forgetting to watch your weight. Still, I watch mine every morning with the Kellogg's Special K breakfast. Fruit juice, black coffee or tea with lemon, a big bowl of Special K, a little milk and sugar, less than 250 calories, the lot. The Weight Watchers breakfast with Kellogg's Special K. The tasty way to help you stay trim.
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7: The other evening I was sitting quietly at home, leafing through the current edition of Who's Who in Chicken Sexing. When the phone rang, apparently I'd won a free dancing lesson, and the next morning I presented myself at the Boner Academy of Ballroom Dancing. Hello, anybody there?
8: Oh, hello, I'm Julian and this is my friend Sandy.
9: Oh, hello, Mr. Cole. Hello. Bardi and Dolly Aldi.
7: Thank you.
9: Jewel and I are practicing a new variation on our Partho Double.
7: Oh. Well, I'll come back later if you like.
8: No. Trolling won't keep you a minute.
9: We're just polishing up on our ensemble work.
8: Yes. Mm. For our formation.
9: Formation.
8: Yes. We do it simultaneously, you know.
9: Yes. Now, what are your particular needs, Miss Rawls?
8: We do it all here.
7: Well, what do you suggest?
8: Well, you have your black bottom or your military three-step.
7: Shouldn't that be two-step?
9: Well, no, we go one step beyond with the military. Yeah. Yes, we troll the gamut of your terpsichore from the rudiments of the Valita right through your gentleman's excuse me.
7: Well, I think I better start at the beginning. I don't know much about dancing.
9: Well, we start you off with an easy one. The fox troll. Yes. Good for your eye bowl. Yes. Right, take up your gentleman's position. That's right.
7: Haven't you any female partners?
8: Yes. Well, there's Mrs. Bulstrode the char, but it's her day off.
9: So you'll have to imagine Julia is a Dolly Pallone, all dragged up in yards of tulle. With tinsel in her raya and a beauty spot on her left cheek.
7: It's going to be difficult, you know, to imagine Jewel like that.
9: It might be difficult for you, but it'll be easy for Jewel, won't it?
8: Nothing easier.
9: It's
8: projection, you see.
9: That's
8: Mr.
9: what
8: Paul.
9: It is.
8: It's the projection you use, you see. I can project myself into any situation.
9: He can do. He's got a personal magnetism.
8: Yes.
9: It enables him to project himself right across the ballroom.
8: Yes.
9: I've seen him do it.
8: No.
9: I've seen him do it.
8: No, you're too kind.
9: Don't hide your light under the bushel. Come out with it. He denigrates himself.
8: I don't.
9: You run yourself down. True, Miss Drawn. You see him in the spot waltz. He's a thing of beauty.
8: And a joy forever.
9: A joy forever. Joy. Keats, you see. Bird, thou never wert.
8: No.
9: Oh, that was from there. I wrote that for him. Ode to an Omi. Oh, no, he moves. He moves like a bit of thistle down.
8: Oh, I do. I've always been a natural mover.
9: Well, he's got the legs for it. Show him. His lallies are a joy to behold. He's got all the natural equipment for a ballroom dancer.
8: Yes.
9: He could have been another Harry Smith Amster.
8: Yes.
9: He could have been a Solid Rock.
8: I could.
9: Yes?
8: I'll give it up, then.
9: Give it up.
8: I'll give up the competition dancing.
9: Tell him why. Go on, tell him why you're going to.
8: I don't
9: tell
8: like
9: him why.
8: To.
9: Go on. No, go on. Listen here. He'll understand. He's an Omi of the world. Purge yourself. Come out with it.
8: All right. It all happened at the Houndsgate All-Comers Freestyle.
9: All-Comers Freestyle.
8: Yes. There I was, with my number on my back.
9: All the judges had his number.
8: I was boner in the quick step and fantabulous.

0: Those were in the tango. Nobody come near my dashing white sergeant.
1: No. You've been eating onions.
0: Yeah. All was going well, but then come my downfall. I slipped up on my Latin American variations.
2: How painful for you. Yeah. I just put that in to remind you I was still here.
0: Don't interrupt you, Mr. Owen.
2: What happened exactly?
0: Well, it was during the conga. I made a fatal error of judgment, which was misunderstood by the Pallone in front.
3: Tell him for why!
0: No,
3: tell him for why! Tell him, go on!
0: Well, you see, it turned out it wasn't the conga at all.
3: What was it?
0: Tell him!
3: Tell him! Tell him!
0: It was the cue for the ladies' powder room.

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1: We present I'm Sorry, I Haven't a Clue, the antidote to panel games.

0: the piano is Leon Cohen, and your chairman is Humphrey Littleton.
1: Thank you. Well, we've got two teams tonight to take the euphemism out of panel games. Barry Cryer and Graham Darden. And Timothy Brooke Taylor and William Rushton. And I'm paid to keep the score, which means they get me pretty cheap. The first round is called A New Musical Story, to distinguish it from the old musical story, which you don't want to hear again. This is a round in which I shall start off a story and then hand it over to a member of one of the teams. And as they take up the story, and says here, Leon Cohen will play a tune. Which is very wise. You don't expect him to just sit there, do you? The title of the tune that he plays, they must incorporate naturally into the story. They must then hand it over to a member of the opposing team in the same way. The whole thing is thoroughly elegant and gracious. Now, I'm going to throw the opening line of the story to you, Graham Garden. Suddenly the fog lifted and Mary gave a start of surprise.
2: Say frog.
3: Suddenly the frog lifted. Mary.
2: Pardon?
1: Have it your way.
3: Oh. Said the frog. And Mary gave a start of surprise. Out on a hill, an animal stood on its own. Mary and the frog looked through the window, and the animal seemed to be listening. I wonder, said Mary, what the lonely goat heard. Which the frog replied,
4: roll out.
1: The frog replied. Frog replied.
4: Frog replied.
1: He had a toad in his throat.
4: Roll out the barrel, he said, and I will wet my whiskers. And then I'll be able to speak properly. For today, I give my maiden speech.
5: Hooray!
4: In the House of Commons. This is a frog warning.
1: Oh, you've got to be one jump ahead. Anyway. Oh, hopeless.
4: Anyway. This speech will last 20 minutes, and I wish everybody to hear every moment of it. I shall start like this. And
6: I shall start by kicking both my legs in the air, which will attract attention, said the frog. And then I should exhort the house to give me the moonlight.
5: Uh-huh.
6: At this point, thank you. At this point, I may croak due to the lack of fiber in my tonsils and a man in my throat.
1: That's what I meant.
6: A lesser version of an earlier joke, but you know what politicians are. But then I shall go back to the hustings, a lovely couple, and I shall say to them, what this country needs

0: songs like that. What the muck they're serving up today. What we need are songs like Any Old On and Roll Out the Barrel, who was a wonderful woman.
1: So was Annie Old On, too.
0: Annie, of course. Wonderful.
2: Yes, this bird. Were she to press her lips to... It's very unlikely that she would. And those of you who have kissed frogs will know, not even on the off chance they turn into something, is most remote. But were I to say to her, look,
3: and I were the only frog,
4: nothing else would matter in the world today, said the frog. At which Mary, her eyes suddenly misted, and she saw before her the frog of her dreams. Bending over him, gently, she kissed him on the top of his head. And suddenly...
1: She was leaning on a lamppost at the corner of the street, which is the way she made most of her living. She explained to the magistrate, I kissed the frog. How was I to know it was going to be a prince when she woke up next morning? There's a version there somewhere. And the magistrate replied, Madam, am I expected to believe this? Because I have lived for a long time in...
5: Kneesden. And as a magistrate in Kneesden, I often used to say to defendants, picture you upon my Kneesden and picture the fate that can, in fact, thank you very much, better late than never, picture the fate that can overcome you. The country is in a state of decadence. On all sides, we see morals decaying, standards debased. What is going to happen to this country? Are we all going to...
0: Lived to the age of 64, it's bloody unlikely. Then he remembered the words of his old Chinese singing teacher, who he had personally garrotted, so rotten was he. Better a frog in the throat than a toad in the hole.
6: Very good. Tim and Willie, 12 points, and Graham and Barry, only 3.
5: It's disgraceful.
6: Well, I introduce a round that's played at the end of the programme so that the teams can have time to think of silly names for people arriving at the pharmacist's ball. And those of you listening at home might like to think up some names of your own to apply to this programme. Anyway, the next game is called A Right Pair. And in this round, one team pretends to be a pair of something, pepper and salt, or Muir and Norton, or whatever. Although whatever isn't a pair, I didn't see. They give the other team a clue, and they have 10 questions to guess the answer. It's your turn, Barry and Graham, to help the other side to earn a few points. Meanwhile, the board is being shown to our audience.
7: Barry and Graham are Cash and Carry. Cash and Carry.
6: Most of whom read the words on it so loud that I don't imagine this round is going to go on for very long.
5: Graham will define himself.
4: Yes, I'm the first of the pair. I'm mineral.
5: And I'm sort of abstract, really.
1: Are you solid, Graham?
4: Pretty.
1: I know you're pretty, but are you solid?
4: Just about.
1: Would I eat you?
4: No.
5: Oh, go on.
1: Would I wear you?
4: No.
0: Could I suffer from the abstract? Acutely.
5: No, not unduly, no. I don't think so.
0: That's
5: at all.
0: A comfort in this day and age.
6: 7 to go.
1: The two of you together weren't terribly funny, so...
4: No.
1: No, so it's quite serious.
0: Did you try to be, as a pair?
4: No. Very straight one, this.
1: Down goes Mike and Bernie Winters, then.
4: Oh, I don't know.
0: If it's mineral and abstract, could it be piss and wind? Suffer acutely from the abstract. That's right, and I do.
5: It could be piss and wind, but it isn't.
6: Well, you've had four, but I think you know to hurry along, so I'll say you've had
1: could
6: seven.
1: We have a slightly... Could we have a clue of some sort?
6: Both words begin with the same letter.
0: Shopping. Cod and chips.
1: Fish and Phipps.
4: Cotton chips is right. In
5: the procedure undergone in the purchase of cotton chips is in fact germane to this subject.
0: How about cash and carry? I think you're taking this too seriously.
6: Tim and Willie, after that laborious effort, it's your turn, and once again the audience will be shown your subject on the board.
7: And Tim and Willie are swallows and Amazons. Swallows and Amazons.
5: Slightly dirty.
4: Racy?
5: Slightly risque.
6: And I shall be intrigued to see who takes which part in this one.
5: A clue?
6: Will you define yourselves, please?
0: Animal.
8: Yes, that'll do.
0: Animals would help you further.
1: Yes, help me more. I'm animals, with one missing.
5: One what missing?
4: Are they human animals?
1: One is. I am.
0: I'm not.
6: You're getting warm, Tim and Willie. But it's Barry and Graham who are doing the guessing. Will you like to ask them some more questions?
4: Right, animals.
1: You better give them a clue. Willie flies a bit, and it's also an action.
8: And you've got one missing.
5: Cock and ball.
6: I think we've given the same kind of clue that I gave you. They both start with different letters.
5: Now narrowing it down.
4: Right open.
5: That's a bit of a giveaway, that.
4: Groups of animals.
5: Groups of animals.
4: Is the word for the group of animals a word like herd or flock, or is it the name of the animals involved?
0: That's a silly question.
5: Beautifully put.
0: It's just animals. I mean, there they are.
5: Birds and bees.
0: That's what I think it's like.
5: No.
6: Yeah, that's very surprisingly close when you hear the answer. Birds and bees, yes.
0: Do mine whistle? I can't remember.
4: Gulp.
1: I don't know, Willie.
0: Give us a tune and
5: let's see. Swallows and
0: Amazons. Oh.
6: Okay. We go on to the blues rap, and as this is the last program in the series, I'm going to introduce an additional rule here, and that is that I shall deduct 100 marks for any of the teams who start their blues with the words, "Woke up this morning." Barry and Graham, will you give Willie and Tim a subject for their blues, please?
4: Yes, we'd like to hear the inflation blues, please.
0: I'll wake up this morning.
9: I woke up this afternoon. I was worrying about...

0: Susan.
1: $18.5 blues. Historic.
2: To give you a minute or two to regain your composure, and then if you'll give Barry and Graham a subject for their blues, please.
3: The nudist camp blues.

0: Well, you'll all be waiting now to hear what the score is, and I took the precaution just before we went on the air to jot down that Tim and Willie have scored 83, Harry and Graham have scored 74. Right, we come now to the round which is called Bedtime Story. For this round, I want one of the members of a team to make up a bedtime story, and from time to time, he'll give his partner a signal for a suitable sound effect to reinforce the dramatic effect of the narrative. For extra excitement, the person doing the effects will be wearing headphones with music playing to prevent him from hearing the story. And we have a table with sound effects right out here by this central microphone. And Willie and Tim, who's going to tell the story and who's going to do the sound effects?
1: I'm going to do sound effects. This is Tim.
2: That leaves me telling the story.
0: So, with Tim to do the sound effects, Willie Rushton, will you tell a story about a dragon, a wooden leg, and a circular saw?
3: Oh, that one.
2: One fine day. Well, not that fine, but that's not. It was raining wooden legs. And Arnold, the friendly dragon, was sitting outside his cave. Doing something naughty. All he wanted in life was a circular saw. The circular saw was a prize in a wonderful contest which the dragon was going to enter. You were to be fired from a cannon over Lord Goodman. Well, as you can hear, he made it. Admittedly, he fell on a Swiss gnome and broke a leg. But he was given a wooden one. With a built-in ejection seat. But there he sat with his nasty habit, his wooden leg, and his circular saw outside his cave. And every night he used to

0: Very good.
1: Never mind, Tim. We'll tell you about it afterwards. Now, Graham is coming out to do the sound effects for the other team, which leaves Barry behind to tell the story. Graham, will you put it on the headphones, please? Barry, will you tell a story about a little girl, a big boy, and a balloon?
0: You've been reading my mail again. Now... There was once a little girl called Charity. Charity Biggins was her full name. And she used to like... there, if you look for the missus. She used to like playing with her balloon in the street. Down at the other end of the street, number 47, remember this, I'll be asking questions later, number 47 lived a little boy called Ronald. And Charity used to love to play with Ronald. They used to... play at adjudicating football matches. Charity wasn't like other girls. She'd always wanted to be a football referee, and Ronald, being desperately in love with her, had always encouraged this ambition. Charity, he used to say, you may become a football association referee and you'll know the joy of being abused and spat upon, and when you come out of grounds, people will go... but you won't. Then one day may dawn the day of the cup final, Charity, and they'll call it the FA Charity Cup after you. And you'll walk out onto that pitch and, oh, the roar when that first goal is scored. But then, maybe the first offence, and you'll have to say to one of the players... which is, of course, contained in the new FA rulebook. And furthermore, if there's any more of that, you will go off the field into the dressing room and... swallow your pride. And may only get a 3-match suspension. Otherwise, unless you've run out of sound effects, you naughty player, you may finish up as a... father of a large family.
1: Thank you, Barry and Graham. And we go on to the round, which is, it says here, a musical round, and it's called Opera. And I want you teams in order to sing a snatch of grand opera from a selected passage from a couple of well-known, probably not so well-known, publications. Who wants to go first? As it's
0: they
1: the last prayer, you can choose.
0: I can feel it.
1: Tim and Willie, you want to go first. Leon Cohen is going to provide the operatic introductions to Tim and Willie singing from the book called Yoga for Health.

0: as far as possible and hold for a second.
1: Ah!
0: Oh.
2: Attempt to snap abdomen out in a forceful movement. Repeat. Without pause.
0: Without pause.
2: Repeat.
0: Without pause.
2: Repeat.
0: Without pause.
2: Repeat. Without pause.
0: Repeat.
2: Without pause.
0: Perform 10 times.
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0: repeat in groups of 10.
1: Okay, thank you, Tim and Willie. Now, Graham and Barry, your libretto is from The Highway Code.

0: when indicators or stoplights are not fitted.
1: Or are faulty.
0: Also for use by pedal cyclists and those in charge of...

0: Well, this is the time in the program when I tiptoe away to the computer room at the BBC to work out the final score for the entire series. Meanwhile, the teams will give us their announcements for the late arrivals at the pharmacist's ball. Who's going to start?
1: From Wales, Mr. and Mrs. Tement and their son, Owen Tement.
2: Welcome, please, the distinguished Irish actor, T.C.P. McKenna.
3: The old bioforms with a hideously bound child in terror old bioforms.
2: Very welcome, please. Mr. and Mrs. Tuff. And their mama, Tuff. Sorry you had to leave so soon. All the way from Arabia, shake well before using.
4: Welcome, please, Mr. and Mrs. Royds and their daughter, Emma.
2: A warm hand and a brown paper bag, please. Oh, Mr. and Mrs. Tick. And their daughter, Emma Tick. Oh, that makes you sick.
0: Well, at this point, ladies and gentlemen, we come rapidly to the rescue of the teams. I've been working out the final scores for the series.
2: Cabaret time, ladies and gentlemen. If I can get away with it. We welcome, please, Prin the Dissolving Donkey. Soluble ass, Prince.
0: Yeah! Meanwhile, ladies and gentlemen, there are some people who are waiting to hear the final score. And I think it'll surprise you. 12,864 to the ladies, 3 to the gentlemen. And we shall be back with you again if you don't watch out. So until then, from the teams and myself, goodbye.
5: William Rushton, Graham Garden, Barry Cryer and Tim Brooke Taylor were being given silly things to do by Humphrey Littleton, with Leon Cohen setting some of them to music. Production was by John Castle.

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0: We present Tony Hancock, Bill Kerr, Sidney James, Andre Melly, and Kenneth Williams in...
1: Hancock's Half Hour.
2: Hup! To me! To you!
3: Mind the rose bed.
2: Round your end. Careful.
3: No, wait. Now, wait a minute. Watch the lawnmower. Now, wait. Let me get a better grip. Right?
2: Left.
3: Hup! To you!
2: To me! Wait a minute. It's slipping. Andre, quick. Andre, help us. Grab the middle, quick.
4: I've got it.
2: Now, all together. Left. That's it. Now, slowly down. Careful. Don't drop it. Slowly now. Gently does it. There. Well done. There's no doubt about it, Bill. This is the biggest marrow I've ever grown.
3: Yeah, she sure is a beaut, Tub. But you don't have to keep weighing it every day. You're disturbing it.
2: I must keep a check on her progress. How much did she weigh this morning?
4: Well, let me see. 8 stone 7¾ pounds.
2: Hello, she's gained another couple of pounds since yesterday. What's the measurements, Bill?
3: Length, 5'4".
2: Good, 1½ up.
3: Circumference, from top to bottom, 38, 24, 39.
2: Yes, we'll have to fatten that middle out if she's going to win the vegetable competition.
3: Or you could leave her as she is and try for the Miss England title.
2: Less levity, if you please. Vegetable growing is a serious business. It's about time I won a prize. I've been trying long enough.
4: But you won first prize in the pumpkin competition last year.
2: I did not. They disqualified me. Well, not me, my pumpkin. Some evil-minded person spread a rumor that I'd been pumping it up. Just because I stuck a little rubber patch over where Bill dug the fork in it. Still, I'll get me own back this year. By the time this marrow's finished growing, there'll be nobody in the country who can touch me.
4: Oh, what about the man next door? He's entered for the competition, and his marrow is nearly as big as ours.
2: Never. Not in the same class. He doesn't half get annoyed, you know. Particularly when I lean over the fence and ask him how his cucumber's getting on.
3: I wouldn't be so cocky if I were you, Tub. There's 3 more weeks till the competition, and a lot can happen in that time. Next door's determined to win, you know. You want to watch him when he's pretending to weed his garden. A crafty look round, and a dozen snails sail over the fence.
2: Ah, he's been doing that for years. What he doesn't know is that I sharpen their teeth up and throw them back. Hello. Look. Speak of the devil. There he is, look. Looking out of his bedroom window. Morning! 5'4", 8 stone 7 and still growing. That's knocked him. Look at him bashing his wife.
4: Well, come on, Tony. Put the marrow back in its bed.
2: Careful now, don't bruise it. There's 50 quid prize at stake here. Yeah, I don't like the colour of that patch of skin there. I'll have to get the sunray lamp on that bit.
3: You'll be needing some more fertilizer.
2: Yes, I want 4 grams of rock phosphate, 5 ounces of muriate of potash, 1½ pounds of potassium, 2 bags of leaf mold, 7 grams of sulfate of potash, 6 ounces of phosphorus, and 2 gallons of sulfuric acid.
3: Sulfuric acid?
2: That's the spray is next door.
4: Tony, that's cheating.
2: It's either him or me. I've set my heart on winning the town council's vegetable competition this year. There's nothing else in my garden that'll stand a chance. Me tomatoes are right off this year. Look at them. They wouldn't get a second glance in the grape section, they wouldn't. As for me beetroots, well, I ask you. All root and no beet. And I'm disgusted with me dwarf beans. I'm really brought down by me dwarf beans. I'd expected such a lot from them, and what happens? A green fly sits on one and you can't see it.
3: Where did you go wrong?
2: I don't know. I did exactly what Fred Streeter said on the telly. Plant your beans, he said. Put a pole in next to them and spread plenty of fertilizer. And what happened?
4: What?
2: The pole started growing and killed all my beans up. Well, now if you'll just...
5: Oi, you!
4: Tony, there's a man looking over the back gate.
5: Oi, you! Podge!
2: Podge?
5: Open the gate. Let us in, mate.
1: Who is it?
6: Might be the dustman.
1: Can't be him. He came yesterday.
6: Are you sure?
1: Yes, there's his trailer rubbish up the carton path.
6: Well, go and see what he wants.
7: I say, can I help you?
5: Yes, mate. I'm from the council. I've got a little bit of work to do in here.
1: Work? It's a bit late, isn't it? It's 3:30.
5: I know.
1: You're taking a chance, aren't you? You want to watch it, you know. If the others find out, they'll be out like a shot. What do you want to do?
5: A little bit of surveying. Just let me come into the garden. Well, take a minute.
1: Yes, but I...
5: Hold this tape measure.
1: Oh, wait a minute.
5: Stand up against the fence.
1: You must...
5: Let's see. 6 yards from the fence. 1, 2, 3, 4, 5, 6. That's it. Now, I'll just knock this stake into the ground. Don't pull it out, will you? That's it. Good day, gentlemen.
1: Just a minute. What's all this in aid of?
5: You got the leaflet through your door, didn't you? We're widening the road. We're taking 6 yards off everyone's back garden along here. A workman will be here in the morning. Dig it all up. If you want to keep that barrage balloon, you better move it.
2: Barrage balloon? That is a marrow.
5: Oh. Well, leave it there. We'll chop it up for you.
2: Chop it up? The prize-winning marrow?
5: Well, it can't stay there, can it? Right in the middle of where the road's going to be. It'll have to go.
2: It's stopping where it is.
5: But we are driving a road through here.
2: I don't care if you're driving the Queen Mary through here. I'm not moving me marrow.
5: And I'm not moving me road. My workman will be here first thing in the morning, and if that marrow's still here, we'll have the crane on it.
2: We'll see about that. We'll see about that. Now, kindly leave my garden.
5: Now, look here, you don't seem to...
2: Leave my garden.
1: Go on before you get a face full of King Edwards.
5: I'm warning you, dig it up or we'll chop it up.
2: Ah,
1: conkers.
3: Boy, what a nasty character he is. I don't know how I stopped myself from taking a poke at him. I was shaken with fury.
1: I know, that dustbin you were hiding in was rattling something dreadful.
4: Well, what are you going to do about the marrow?
1: Well, I'm not moving it, that's certain. I'm not letting that bloke next door win the competition with that stupid little marrow he's got. Look at it. Lying there with that smug look about it. 6.5 yards back from the fence. Hand me that stick, I'll move it up a bit.
4: Oh, no. No, Tony, you mustn't.
1: Well, it makes you sick.
4: Oh, look, if the council wants to build a road, I don't see how you can stop them.
3: We'll protest. We've got our rights. We pay our rates. Occasionally.
1: Certainly, I'm going to have a go. I'm going down to the town hall and have a word with the mayor and see if there's something I can do about it.
4: The mayor's a long time, Tony. What do you think is keeping him?
1: Our rates.
5: Mr. Hancock.
1: That's me.
5: The mayor will see you now. Will you go straight in, please?
8: Hello, boys.
3: Sydney!
1: Hello, Mr. James.
8: What are you two doing here?
3: We've come to have a talk with the mayor.
8: Well, go on, I'm listening.
1: You? The mayor?
8: Well, this isn't a bicycle chain hanging around my neck.
1: Well, how did you become mayor?
8: Well,
1: Where's the old mayor?
8: Well, he's,
1: What have you done with his body?
8: I was elected. I decided to put up against him this year.
3: Oh, a straight fight, huh?
8: Yeah, me and him up a dark alley. Of course, you know, it's dead handy. If all the building is done in this butter, I get the final say-so, and what firm gets the contract?
1: Oh, I see. You give it to the lowest bidder.
8: No, the highest bidder.
3: And who's that?
8: Deluxe Buildings Limited.
1: And who runs that?
8: Me.
1: You wait till the Monopolies Commission hears about you.
8: Oh, they know all about me.
3: They do?
8: Yes, I'm the chairman. All right, what can I do for you?
1: One of your hired men has just been round to my house and told me you intend to lop 6 yards off my garden.
8: That's right. We're widening the road.
1: Well, I'm sorry, but it's going to stay narrow by me marrow.
8: What are you nattering about?
1: Me marrow.
8: What marrow?
1: Let me explain. On this 6 yards of ground you wish to chop up, quite harmlessly, doing no harm to anybody, there resides, minding its own business, a giant marrow, still growing, 8 stone, 7.5 pounds in weight.
3: 8 stone, 6.5, tub.
1: See, all this worry, it started losing weight already. It's got to stop. Think of me 50 pounds first prize. Nobody's touching that marrow until after the council's vegetable competition.
8: I can't cancel the road. You'll have to move the marrow.
1: I refuse. The marrow stays where it is. You move it over my dead body.
8: There you are. I knew there was a solution. Goodbye.
1: Oh, I see. That's how the way things are shaping, is it? Cajolery. Officialdom raises its ugly head. The bureaucratic machine is on the march. Innocent marrows are being ground into the dust. This could be another 1984. I warn you, I shall fight.
8: There's nothing you can do about it. Both your house and your garden are council property.
3: Yeah, but the marrow's not.
8: Doesn't matter. The ground it's growing on belongs to us.
3: Yes, but there's a clause in the Rent Act of 1939 that says, I quote, no one can be turned out of their place of residence without being given suitable alternative accommodation.
8: So?
3: I submit that this clause also applies to marrows.
8: Of course it doesn't.
1: Oh, yes, it does. That marrow is a resident of the borough. It's living on council property.
8: Yes, but it don't pay rent or rates.
1: That's what I know it doesn't.
8: Well, there you are. It don't qualify for residential privileges. It hasn't got a stalk to stand on.
1: Oh, yes, it has.
8: Why?
1: As the marrow's legal representative, I hereby claim squatter's rights.
8: Now, wait a minute. Let's have a look at my council bylaws. Now, let's see now. Dog tracks, pinball arcades. Oh, here we are, marrows. Ah. What sort of marrow is this?
3: Well, it came from the seed of a marrow called Cucurbita maximum espanol. Originates from just outside Barcelona.
8: That's in Spain, isn't it?
3: Yeah.
8: Just as I thought. It's an alien. And it's not registered. You'll get a deportation order through in the morning. I want that matter put on the next boat back to Spain. Otherwise, it'll be dug up and transplanted in the prison allotment of Dartmoor.
1: On what charge?
8: Illegal entry.
1: Illegal entry, me foot. I bought it in a packet of 100 of the co-op in the horticultural department. Check it up on me divvy number, if you like.
8: I don't care. That's my ruling. It's a foreign alien from another country. Therefore, it cannot claim those rights that are accorded to a marrow of British parentage.
1: Oh, yes, it can.
8: How?
1: Any foreign national residing in Britain for 6 months or more is subject to British laws, civil rights, and taxes.
8: So?
1: My marrow was planted on December the 28th, 1954. It has therefore been resident in this country for exactly 6 months and one day.
3: Yeah, and if needs be, we'll find an application for British marrowship.
1: On top of that, the marrow code of this country is part of the Anglo-Spanish trade agreement and is therefore a representative of the Spanish government.
8: So
1: I claim diplomatic immunity. Now, what are you going to say?
8: Dig it up. My road's going through tomorrow.
1: This could lead to an ugly international situation.
8: I don't care. Shift it.
1: Very well, but I'm warning you, I don't intend to let the matter rest here. I shall take my case to a higher authority.
9: If you'll just wait here in the lobby, Mr. Hancock, your Member of Parliament will see you in a few minutes.
1: Thank you, my man.
4: Tony, don't you think you're going a little too far with this thing? Coming to Parliament over a marrow.
1: It's not just the marrow. It goes deeper than that. It's interfering with the rights of the individual. The marrow is only the beginning. Don't you see that British way of life is in jeopardy? If they're allowed to take away bits of your garden like that, there's no telling where it'll end. They'll want to widen the road another 2 yards next year. And another 2 yards. And then another 2 yards. Before you know where you are, there'll be a set of traffic lights over your dining room table and a zebra crossing up the hall.
3: You're right, Tubb. This marrow will stand as a symbol of the little man's defense of his freedom.
1: Well said. They're not going to get away with it. Besides, there's the competition. That bloke next door's heard about the trouble. He's laughing all over his face. He's a sadist, that man. He delights in tormenting me. Do you know what he said to me this morning? Do you know what he said?
4: No.
1: He leaned over the fence, looked up at my marrow, and with that horrible smirk on his face, he said, I bet it won't half squirt when the shovel's at it. I got my own back. I blacked both his eyes and rammed a flower pot over his head.
10: Mr. Hancock?
1: Pardon?
10: Mr. Hancock?
1: Yes?
10: Your Member of Parliament will see you now. I'll straight through that door, please.
1: Ah, good. Now we'll see some action. The wheels begin to turn. This is the man who will decide the fate of me marrow.
11: Good evening.
1: Oh, my poor marrow. How did you get here?
11: I'm your MP.
1: I didn't vote for you.
11: Well, somebody must have done. Because I got in. I got 58,933 votes. Shows you why I'm popular, doesn't it?
2: Yes, I'm sure it does, Mr.
11: Churchill. Fred Churchill.
2: Oh. Yes. Well, good luck. Now, I want you to see you about... I want to see you about... By the way, what party do you belong to?
11: Oh, I don't know. None of them want me. I don't know, I feel awkward. They won't let me sit on either side. I've got a little chair of my own right in the middle.
2: Yes, well, look, you see...
11: Isn't life lonely out there?
2: Yes, yes. Yes, I'm sure it is.
11: You know, mate, never ask my opinion on anything.
2: I'm very sorry. All I want to ask...
11: I never once had the whip out to me.
2: Well, you're going the right way about it. Now, listen.
11: Yes?
2: I've got a big marrow.
11: Lucky thing.
2: Exactly. Well, my local council want me to dig it up so they can build a road.
11: I see.
2: Yes.
11: Yes. Yes, I see.
2: Yes.
11: Yes, I see. Yes. Yes. Yes, I see.
2: Yes. You finished?
11: Yes.
2: Oh, good. Well, I maintain they have no right to touch it without my permission.
11: Hmm.
2: And as my MP, I want your support.
11: Ooh, how thrilling. I can make this the subject of my maiden speech. Because I haven't made it yet, you know.
2: Well, that's all right. A lot of them haven't.
11: I know, but I've been here 17 years. They all pack up and go home when I stand up.
2: Get away.
11: Yeah. They'll have to listen to me now, though, won't they? I mean, this is important, isn't it? I mean, it's really important. You give me all the details so I know what I'm talking about.
2: Well, there aren't that many, really.
11: No, come on. Stop messing about.
2: I'm not messing about.
11: Yes.
2: No, I'm not. No, I'm not. No, I mean, there isn't much to say, really.
11: No.
2: Except this giant marrow that I've entered for the vegetable competition. Well, I'll give you some idea how big it is. Here you are. Here's a photograph I had taken standing next to it.
11: Ooh, yes. Which one's you?
2: Which one's me? That one there, of course. No, wait a minute. I tell a lie. Wait a minute. It's the other one. That's me, isn't it? Yes. No, it's not. I was right the first time. No. It's that one. The one with the ears. That's right. That's me. Which one's me?
11: Ooh. It's enough a big one, isn't it?
2: Well, that's the point, you see. I mean, I'm
11: Oh, wish I could grow marrows as big as that.
2: Yes, I'm sure you do. Now you see why.
11: Of course, I'm a keen gardener myself, you know.
2: Well, I'm very glad to hear it. Now, what I want to know is, if the council insist on building their road through my back garden...
11: You ought to see my knobby Brussels.
2: I'd love to, some other time. Now, you see, this road...
11: You know, people don't believe their Brussels sprouts.
2: No?
11: They think I've tied a few dozen cabbages on a clothes prop.
2: Yes. What's the penalty for sloshing an MP?
11: No, don't be like that.
2: Now, look. What are you going to do about my marrow?
11: Well, I'll tell you.
2: Thank you. What?
11: Nothing.
2: Nothing? But you must do something. You must do something. They'll dig it up. You've got to make an issue of it in the Commons.
11: Well, I'd love to, but I've just remembered I can't.
2: Why not?
11: They're moving me up to the House of Lords tomorrow. I knew they'd get rid of me somehow. Because between you and me, I really don't want to be a lord.
2: Why?
11: Well, I only live in Balham, and I looked off walking down the high street with a crown on my head. I'm sorry about your marrow. Mm. I would like to have helped.
2: Yes.
11: So I hope you win the prize anyway.
2: Yes.
11: You must come round and see my daffs sometime.
2: Yes, I'd love to.
11: I'll give you a bit of my celery. You'll love it. It's all crunchy. I'll give you a cutting off my delphiniums.
2: I'll give you a clipping round the ear hole.
11: Thank you.
2: Not at all. Goodbye.
11: Bye.
2: Get out of it. God, dear, oh dear. House of Lords. They must have meant the House of Wax.
4: Well, it looks as if you've lost your marrow after all, Tony.
2: Nope. I'm not giving in.
3: You're right, Tub. Keep fighting. If Parliament can't do anything about it, we'll just have to go higher still.

0: there?
1: Anthony Hancock, loyal subject. Anybody in? I want to have a word about me marrow.
0: Up it's gone, clear off.
1: All right, all right. I was only asking. Keep your busby on. No go, tub? No.
2: I told you, the flag's not up.
1: Well, now what do we do?
2: Well, there's only one chance left to save the marrow, tub. Take it to court.

0: The court is now in session. Case of the Crown versus Anne Cox-Marrow. Round two. Presiding Judge, Lord Chief Justice Fleming.
1: There are one or two points in this case that I should like to elucidate. Will Mayor James please stand up?
2: Morning, Judge.
1: Your face is familiar. Haven't I seen you here before?
2: Yes, Your Honor. Three times, all told.
1: Really?
2: Yes. 6 months, a not proven, and a warning.
1: Well, now, you wish to build a road through Mr. Hancock's garden.
2: That's it.
1: And he won't let you because he's got a marrow growing there.
2: That's right.
1: Yes. Yes. What is a marrow?
2: Eh?
1: Now, I always ask that. It gets me in the newspapers. Well, now, the evidence that has been put forward so far amounts to this. On the one hand, the marrow is growing on council property, and it pays no rent and can therefore be evicted. But on the other hand, as it were, so to speak, it has been classed as a squatter. And on the other hand, again, being of Spanish birth, it is submitted that as it has no passport, visa, or entrance permit, it should be treated as an undesirable alien and should therefore be deported. But then on another hand, again, diplomatic immunity has been claimed. Gentlemen, I have carefully studied your evidence at great length with five of my learned counsel. And as a result, we've all arrived at the considered opinion that prior to coming to this court, both you, Mr. Mayor, and you, Mr. Hancock, have both been out on the booze-up. Silence in court. However, it's our duty to give a decision on this matter. And the court is now adjourned while we retire to my chambers to consider the verdict.
3: Hey, Andre. Ah, there you are.
4: Bill, I didn't see you in court.
3: No, well, when they got to that stuff about deporting undesirable aliens, I thought I'd better leave. How's it going?
4: The judge is out considering his verdict.
3: And where's Tony?
4: Well, he's over there, chatting to that barrister.
5: Of course, this isn't the first time I've been in court, you know.
6: I didn't think it was.
7: Oh, it's you!
5: Yes.
7: Well, I haven't seen you for weeks.
5: No.
7: Where have you been?
5: Well, honestly.
6: You haven't got much of a tan, have you?
5: No, well, I...
6: You should have taken your wig off.
5: Yes.
6: But as I was saying, I've been here before.
5: Have you?
6: I was nicked for collecting betting slips in Hyde Park.
5: Get away.
6: Well, of course I denied it.
5: Well, naturally. Yeah.
6: I told them I was the keeper and I'd lost me stick with the spike on the end.

0: Yeah, I thought.
1: Yeah.
2: Hey. What? Hey. Oh, no. Hey. He said, "Were you or were you not?" Because they talk like that.
0: Oh, no, they do.
2: What, all the time?
0: Yeah. Marvelous.
2: Yes. Oh, yes. He said, "Were you or were you not collecting bets for next Saturday's derby?"
0: Yeah.
2: And I said, "Yes, I was."
0: You admitted it.
2: I admitted it. Mm. Well, that settled it.
0: Yeah.
2: A mean look came over his face.
0: Yes. Yeah.
2: Sort of enjoying it, he was.
0: Oh, no, yeah.
2: Triumphant,
0: yes.
2: You know. He.
0: Yes.
2: He picked up his pen and he dipped it in the ink. And do you know what he gave me?
0: What?
2: 3 tanner up and down cross doubles, any to come, 1 and 6 on the Lincoln.
3: Well, gentlemen, we've reached our decision in the case of the Crown versus Hancock's Marrow. My learned friends and myself are of the opinion that both parties are in the right. The road must be built, but Mr. Hancock is equally entitled to refuse to allow his marrow to be destroyed.
4: Well, what are we going to do then?
3: It's quite simple. The road must go through and the marrow cannot be moved, so there is only one possible solution.
4: What's that?
3: You must build a bridge over it. Case closed.
4: More cement up there!
5: Mind the marrow.
4: Bring the pile driver over!
5: Watch the marrow.
4: Unload those bricks!
5: Don't touch the marrow.
4: Get those girders in position!
5: Make sure they clear the marrow.
6: Well, Tub, you did it. A victory for the little man against the tyranny of the bureaucrats. Cost him £1,500,000 to build that bridge over your marrow.
7: And with the town council's vegetable show being held next week, you should be very happy.
2: I'm not.
5: Why? My marrow's dead.
7: Dead? How?
2: That perishing bridge. It kept the sun off it. It's laying out there like a shriveled up gherkin.
7: Oh, Tony, now that horrible little man next door will win the £50 prize after all.
2: No, he won't.
5: Why not?
2: The council have cancelled the competition.
7: But why?
2: The bridge was so expensive they can't afford to hold it. Good night. Thank you.

This has been Hancock's Half Hour with Tony Hancock, Bill Kerr, Sidney James, Andre Melly, and Kenneth Williams. Incidental music was composed by Wally Stott and recorded by the BBC Augmented Review Orchestra, conducted by Harry Rabinowitz. The script was written by Ray Galgen and Alan Simpson, and the program which was recorded was produced by Dennis Lane Wilson.

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4: This is the BBC.
5: I think Greensmith. That's a bit near the knuckle.
4: Never mind, Mr. Siegel. Never mind. Comfort yourself with a leading part in this daring sex drama entitled The Telephone.
6: Tinfoil!
4: Act One, Scene One. The North London GPO telephone manager's office.
6: What's that, Jim?
7: Telephone come.
6: Oh. So they've installed one at last, Jim. Call a meeting of all the people we keep specially for meetings. All right. And make it 3 o'clock.
7: Right. I'll put the hands over with the...
6: GPO telephone type robot.
8: Rubab.
6: Silence!
8: Custom.
6: Silence! Rubab. Silence, members of the Robot Society. Gentlemen, this first meeting of the telephone managers will be presided over in his new underpants by Mr. Jasper Bass at 6:40.
8: Thank you. Settle down.
6: Who's next, Jim?
7: There's somebody in my district who wants a phone.
6: Good heavens.
8: Alarm.
7: Yes.
6: Alarm, Rubab. Have you got the name of this sensual, pleasure-loving devil?
7: Henry Albert Sebastable, Queen Victoria Crown.
6: Disgusting!
7: I've held him up for 8 years, but my supplies of our printed refusal cards was running so low. The things they use them for, I tell you, I've...
4: Please, I interrupt you, gentlemen. Yes,
6: You have interrupted.
4: I happen to know that Mr. Crumb is the inventor of the black telephone.
6: A black?
8: Rubbish. Argy-bargy. What about Edison Bell?
4: Edison Bell, sir, invented the brown telephone.
6: Gentlemen, if we know what's good for us, we'll give this chap Crumb a telephone immediately.
9: Hello, listeners. The job of installing Crumb's phone fell to me, Ed Seagoon. Yes, thank you. As you've guessed by that tune, I was the senior outdoor line layer, Uxbridge area.
4: That is quite true. Seagoon had just finished a brilliant military career by climbing over the wall at Aldershot. He arrived at Mr. Crumb's house.
10: Oh, good morning, Pressman. 3 pints, please.
9: No, you don't understand. I've come to install a black telephone.
10: 4 pints and a small brown.
9: I'm sorry, I've only got a large black.
6: Oh, a large black? A 50 bumpet. What type of talking are you doing there?
9: I'm from the GPO.
6: We have nothing to hide.
10: And we have nothing to show either. But do come in, Gapo. You'll pardon the mess. We can't help it, really. We're bachelors, you know.
9: I see. Why don't you get married?
10: I would, but Moriarty doesn't love me.
9: Are you Mr. Crumb?
10: No, I'm Gridpipe Fine, a criminal by appointment to the Royal Household Cavalry.
9: Oh, really? Why are you living in a hole in the ground?
10: Something to do with the shortage of money, you know.
9: Mr. Crumb's moved there.
10: Yes, to 17A Africa.
9: 17A Africa. Can I get that down the Finchley Road?
10: Eventually, yes.
9: I better write that down. EVEMCHEWQALY. Eventually.
6: Oh, wait.
9: Right? Goodbye.
6: No, look at... Come back, the little boiling bubble. Listen to me. Before you go to 17A Africa,
9: yes.
6: Would you take this suspicious-looking brown paper parcel wrapped in string and tied with newspaper?
9: Certainly. Okay, William. 17A Africa, and step on it!
4: 8 months later.

0: Oh, yeah. Making sure we're still in the Finchley Road.
1: Of course.
0: Now, let's see. We've used 48,000 miles of cable.
2: William, you'd better nip back to Acton for another telegraph pole.
0: Oh, mate, I'm fed up going back. Like, port comes only from Portingall, you know. It's dark when I get home at night, and as soon as I get back, I have to turn round and cycle back here in the morning.
2: Yes, yes, I see. It does seem a long way out here. Perhaps we should ask our way. Pardon me.
3: Sorry, boy, I'm a stranger around here.
0: Would you call me girl, right? Blimey.

0: As Neddy staggered blindly through Africa, at the extreme end of the Finchley Road, he little knew he was within a telephone call's throw of the British Telephone Supply Depot, your own Gaza.
1: Well, I can't sit here all day.
2: Stop.
1: A palladium-type, comic-type gentleman has just collapsed in a heap outside.
3: I know, I tripped over that heap myself only this morning. Now lift up his wig and let's have a look at him. Steady, lad. Hand him with a thermometer and put a copy of the Lancet under his head.
1: Oh, goodness gracious, he is seriously unconscious, Major.
3: No wonder. I'll just lift that heavy wallet off him. 1, 2, 3, 4, 5, 6, 7, 8, 15, 18, 20, 23, 25, 30, 39, 80. No wonder there were 40 pounds pressing on his chest. Now we'll restore the circulation in his arms with the toad ointment. Just put this pen in his hand and run it lightly over this check. There.
4: Where am I?
3: In the red.
4: Thank heavens, a British bank manager.
3: He's delirious. Hold him down while I force this brandy between my lips. Now, bless you, you look much better now, lad.
4: Nor do you.
3: Now, if you'll pardon me, I'll just stand in this hole facing north.
4: Why?
3: It's all the rage, you know.
4: Dad, it must be hell in there.
3: Further down it is. Now, lad, what brings you from the steaming hell of Finchley?
4: I'm looking for the inventor of the pillar.
3: Ah, that's Crun, Henry Crun. So you're looking for that cool, high-stepping fool, are you? Him and his sensual Caucasian knee dancing. That's how he tempted poor Minnie away from me. Oh, Min.
4: Come now, Major Dennis, please.
3: What? No.
4: Dry your tears on this marble statue of a handkerchief.
3: Thank you. Poor Min. Abducted in the prime of her twilight. Oh, it's a long story. I remember it all started on the road to Mandalay.
4: I see.
3: Where the flying pigeon and the...
4: Yes. But that's your pigeon.
3: So it is. How did it get out? Take this pigeon away and bring me a clothes brush.
4: Major, a simple question. Where is 17A Africa?
3: 17A? You're on the wrong side of the continent.
4: No.
3: Odd numbers are right over on the other side.
4: Well, could you let me have 2 hunters and a safari to escort me?
3: For a consideration. Thank you. You'll find them encamped in a hole in the ground at Kawatagonga.
4: Right. Right. Goodbye, Major.
5: Sitting over an all-night campfire, awaiting the arrival of Sigun, sit 2 all-night suntanned veterans of the safari.
6: Time for Betty Bicycle.
7: Okay.
8: I'll slip on my pajamas.
6: Why? Are they greasy?
7: Oh, you made a funny joke, don't
6: you? Yeah. Can I tell you another one, Nickel?
7: Yeah, I'd like that. No time.
6: Yes, I like telling stories. Cause telling stories. Please take five. I tell
7: you, Echo. Yeah, Bottle?
6: This story is only for big boys.
7: Oh, I'll put my hat on then. Okay.
6: Yes. You won't tell my mum, will you, Echo?
7: Oh, no. I between me and you.
6: Yes.
7: Okay, now then. Go on, mother. Go on. Come on.
6: Why did they chicken cross the road?
7: Oh, ho, ho, ho. Oh, you naughty boy, you. Oh, it's a good job for you. I'm a man of the world. Oh, dear. Oh, dear.
6: No, Nettle.
7: Eh?
6: That was not the end. It finishes up to get to the other side.
7: Oh, well. What a... No. That's not as funny as the first one. That was funny, Bato. Why not funny? Why did the chicken go to...
6: No.
7: Oh,
6: you cannot appreciate my modern style back of matchbox type joking. I do not wish to discourse further.
7: Oh.
6: I have got other matters to think of.
7: Oh, Bato, steady now.
6: Hey! There's something in my bed.
7: The phantom struck a vein.
6: It's a crocodile.
7: Oh, a crocodile. That's lucky.
6: A crocodile lucky?
7: Of course he's lucky. He got a bed to sleep in.
6: I just switch out the candle. Me. Oh. Good night, Dickens.
7: Good night, Bottle.

0: Why did that chicken go to road? Buttle, don't laugh. Don't laugh. I'm in danger.
1: Me.
0: Give me the gun, quick.
1: Me.
0: Something moving on the end of my foot.
1: That got rid of it. My body.
0: My toe.
1: Excuse me.
2: Silent Geblunden. Stop all this hern, hern, hoon, hoon. Who do you think you are?
3: Napoleon.
2: You're Napoleon?
3: No, but that's who I think I am.
2: If you're Napoleon, I'm the Duke of Wellington.
3: Want to fight?
2: Listen, little glass of water. I'm Neddy Seagoon. I believe you're the two guides to take me to 17A Africa.
1: Yes, we have got all your stores ready for the journey. Check. One naked human bath chair, one long-term record of a naked woman.
2: With clothes on, of course.
1: No, and clothes are on the other side.
2: Then I trust you'd only play that record in the dark. Mr. Langton, a demonstration on your quans.
1: Oh, it's going to quans.
4: What's a quans?

0: With the sun directly overhead and the ground directly on the foot, telephone engineer Seagorn pushed forward to install the telephone before the rains came and the Joneses went.
1: We'll need a telegraph pole here. Dunlop, hand me those two numbers from my binocular case.
2: Yeah, thank you.
1: I think that's funny. I can see a French sign. Caution, Le Sahara desert ahead. Le warning, no telephone engineer. I say, we can't stand for that. Oh. Put up a British sign immediately. There. No hawkers, no circulars. I say, can't you read? No hawkers, no circulars.
3: Me, you're not a hawker.
1: Then you must be a circular. Get that? If you're not a hawker, you'll be a circular. You must be. English joke.
3: African silence.
1: Let me tell you, back in England, I'm on the TV every week.
3: I know. That's why I come to Africa. Listen, little corny comic. Mr. Kwan sent me to find out if you got a parcel from Moriarty for Blamey.
1: Oh, yes. I'd forgotten all about that.
3: So had the listeners. That is why I mention it.
1: Good. Now listen, Chief Ellinger.
4: You show me where Bwana Kron lives.
3: Right. You follow me.
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0: Stop playing that saxophone in Africa and put it back in the fridge. 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You see, there goes one now. Namin, tonight you must wear your tiara and long raffia drawers.
1: Mata, Henry.
0: It's Henry of Gesnight, and I shall entertain you with my sensual Caucasian knee dancing.
1: Rolling your trousers up and clacking those knobbly knees together.
0: You mean my knees are losing their magic?
1: Yes. I want to go back to Dennis Gladbrook, the bounder of ropers like Mars.
0: Don't you be a mixed up creature. Stop that pimple wobbling you.
1: Sorry, Henry. The first Keras Raptor is over, then.

0: tender duet approaching the scene is Chief Ellinger, followed on foot by Eccles, Blue Bottle, and the headlinesman from Finchley Telephone Exchange. These little snippets of information do help, don't they? Well, I won't hold up your fun any longer. If anybody wants me, I shall be in the residence lounge.
1: Secondary Africa, the end of the Finchley Road.
2: Right. Eccles, break the door down by inserting the key in the lock. All
1: right, you high-stepping cool fool, you. Now, where's that fair Minnie Bannister?
3: I haven't got the fair.
1: Then we shall have to walk.
3: Ta-da!
1: Minnie, I'm taking you away from the squalor that you live in to the squalor that I live in. Someday I'll find you.
2: Well, that's one character less for Sellers to play.
1: Jack, have you got the parcel from Moriarty?
2: Yes, I have, Henry. But first, where would you like your telephone?
1: In my study, please.
2: Where's that?
1: Inside my house, North Finchley.
0: I say, that was a bit of bad luck for Mr. Siegel, wasn't it? And now, of course, I know you're all wondering what was in that brown paper parcel. Well, good night. That was The Goon Show, a BBC recorded program featuring Peter Sellers, Harry Secom, and Spike Milligan, with the Relative Quartet, Max Mulray, and the orchestra conducted by Wally Stott. Script by Spike Milligan and Larry Stevens. Announcer Wallace Greenslade. 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
1: 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It's a new kind of cat food. Moist. It's good for you. Like it?
2: New Cupboard Love. What the well-cared-for cat has for dinner.
3: You know, cats have minds of their own. 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
4: 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Tibby, Tibby.
3: 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All the meat he loves and tasty liver too. It might have been cooked specially for him. And Tabby, she's happier than ever. She likes both the Kitty Cat dinners.
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5: I came across Mr. Kipley in the meadow by the church. If I've painted that spire once, he said, I've painted it a dozen times. He offered me an apple pie. An artist needs inspiration, he explained. Golden shortcrust pastry, delicious apple filling, and just the right amount of sugar sprinkled on top. But then, when it comes to the little details, Mr. Kipley does have an exceedingly good eye.
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7: New toffee glees are twice the fun because you get two sweets in one.
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9: That is an excerpt from Hay Fever. Another in our series, A Play to Remember, which may also help you to forget the next half hour.
10: Meanwhile, for those with a strong disposition, here is a sort of radio show which is beyond our ken. Among those taking part are lighthouse keeper Thorkley Winterton, R.A., Marsifalia Whiff, the singing gondoliers from Manchester Ship Canal, Caraway Parsons, Miss Doreen Dictionary.
11: She'll be all right for a spell.
10: To continue, auctioneer Graham Stalybras, Baroness Pudding, and of course Mr. Kenneth Horne, who prefers to remain anonymous. Ladies and gentlemen, Kenneth Horne.
12: Hello, welcome to Beyond Our Ken, the show that has certainly put radio back 20 years. Well, now let me, as usual, tell you some of the things that have happened to me since we last met. On Monday, a chap stopped me for a lift in Kensington, and I brought him all the way into town, which I thought was particularly kind of me because I didn't have a car. On Wednesday, I had my customary game of squash on the Piccadilly line. Friday. Now, well, on Friday, I decided it was time I had a new suit. So I went along to those refined gentlemen's tailors, Arthur Figley and Son of Savile Row.
13: Oh, good morning, Mr. Owen.
12: Good morning, Figley. I'd like to look at some new material.
13: Yes, I've been listening to that show of yours, too.
12: No, Figley. Figley, I want a new suit.
13: Well, I must say it's high time. You haven't been in here for years. Been going elsewhere, no doubt. Yes, I thought as much. Look at that suit you're wearing. Why, one can tell at a glance. Inferior quality, shoddy workmanship, appalling cut.
12: This is one of your suits, Figley.
13: My word, it has lasted, though, hasn't it? Of course, I can see the moths have been at it here and there.
12: Yes. I don't mind here so much, but there's a bit drafty. Well, can I see some material, please?
13: Certainly. Norman, go and get the patterns. Norman, don't just stand there like a dummy. No. Oh, sorry, it is a dummy. Where's Norman got to? Norman!
14: Oh, just come in. Here I am, Mr. Figley.
13: Oh, just look at you. You've done it again, haven't you?
14: Oh, I couldn't help it. Ooh. I just couldn't resist putting on Major Willoughby's riding gear.
13: Norman, I've told you before, once is all right, twice is all right, but you mustn't get into the habit. Now then, look at that pattern book. Oh, here we are, Mr. Owen.
12: Oh, good. Now, let's see. Now, what about this one?
13: No, I wouldn't recommend the Paul Fenelay serge.
12: No?
13: No. It's rather inclined to pick up bits of fluff. half a mo.
14: If I might be permitted to suggest.
13: Oh. Norman, your trousers are baggy, aren't they?
14: Yes, they are, Mr. Figley.
13: Then belt up, there's a good lad.
12: Look, Figley. Figley, all I want is a plain, simple suit.
13: Norman, get that roll of cloth down there off the shelf.
14: Lummy, it's heavy.
13: Be careful, lad. Look out.
12: Oh, me head. Honestly, you clumsy, stupid, blithering...
13: Please, Mr. Dawn. Mustn't say things like that in front of this material. It's clerical grade.
12: Well, I'm sorry. Now, look, Figley, I've been thinking. It'll make it all so much easier if I just have an off-the-peg suit.
13: Did you say off-the-peg?
12: Yes, that's right.
13: Norman, show him the rubbish.
14: Here we are, sir. All your size. 25 guineas, or there's this one, special at 30 guineas.
12: What's the difference?
14: It has the carnation in it already.
12: Oh, yes, I'll slip that one on.
13: You made a wise choice, Mr. Orange. A lovely bit of mohair sackcloth, that.
12: Yes. Well, it fits quite comfortably.
13: It looks a treat on you. Nice conservative cut.
12: Yes, but a bit liberal around the back bench, I think. Still, I'll take it. You can send my old one back sometime. All right? Goodbye, Figley.
13: Good luck to you, sir.
12: I feel a bit conspicuous in my new suit. I do hope nobody notices it.
15: Hello, Ken. What a nice new suit.
12: Good heavens, it's Pat Lancaster. Pat, what on earth are you doing coming out of the police station?
15: Oh, just fixing up a police concert.
12: Oh, I see. Look who's behind you, the Variety Orchestra. What's up, Paul?
16: Oh, we've just come to claim our instruments. They were towed away last night.
12: Honestly, the excuses get more incredible every week. Till now you're all here. Sing, Pat.

0: Jolly nice pets.
1: Thank you, Ken. By the way, where are you off to all spruced up?
0: Well, as a matter of fact, I'm on my way to the BBC to compare a theatre magazine program.
1: What's that, Ken?
0: Oh, you must listen. It's one of those typical show business epics the BBC always does so well. You know the sort of thing.
2: Curtain up and on stage, please. Calling London across the footlights. Showtime.

0: big stars. Stars that shine brightly in the theatrical firmament. Yes, from the glossy, magical world that is show business comes a galaxy of...
1: Now get on with it!
0: Stars and more stars in a cavalcade of memories joined together now in this veritable kaleidoscope of sound and music, especially for you!

0: and down. Now, ladies and gentlemen, here is your compound. Sit back and relax as he takes you by the hand and leads you into a glittering wonderland.
1: All right, that's enough. Thank you very much. How do you do, ladies and gentlemen, and welcome to the show. Well, first of all, we're delighted to welcome a delightful personality who has been delighting audiences with her delightful personality for many years. It's a pleasure and privilege and a great delight to introduce Miss Evelyn Miles.
2: Thank you. Thank you. I'm delighted to be here.
1: We're delighted to have you. Well, I must say you're looking as delightful as ever, and what an enchanting gown.
2: Thank you.
1: It's a thrill for me to look back on the big career that's behind you.
2: I beg your pardon.
1: Well, what I mean is, you've had a long and successful career in the theater. How is it you managed to be so young and vivacious?
2: Well, for one thing, I've always lied about my age. But you know, Kenneth, the theater has always been very kind to me, which is very gratifying, especially when you consider what I have done to the theater.
1: Yes, yes. Well, now, of all the wonderful shows you've done, I think perhaps the one that stands out in our minds was your unforgettable performance in
2: Roman Honeymoon.
1: Roman Honeymoon, yes. What a lovely show that was. Of course, that was some time ago, and unfortunately we haven't heard your voice in the theatre for many years now.
2: Well, it was never very strong.
1: No. I meant, when are we going to see and hear you on the London stage again?
2: Oh, I see. Oh, well, very soon. Towards the end of this year, I have been offered a very exciting and challenging part.
1: What's that?
2: Peter Pan.
1: Well, thank you for coming along, Evelyn Miles. It was delightful.
2: Thank you, Ken.
1: Not at all. Now we have a great treat in store for you as we welcome the stars and the author of the new musical, Follow That Salad. Here is Julian Wilson.
3: Hello, Kenneth. Delighted to be here.
1: Yes, delighted to have you. Now, can you tell us something about your new musical?
3: Well, I'll try. It's all rather confusing, really. It's about a tram driver who collects butterflies and who lives with his uncle, a piano tuner, and his aunt, who runs a school that specializes in cake decoration. There's all sorts of adventures in the school, including a magic cake which turns into a piano. And, of course, the tram driver falls in love with a pretty little fisher girl.
1: Yes. Yes, well don't go on, Julian. Don't go on, you spoil it. Anyway, we're going to meet the two young stars of the show now, little Sally Hoskins and lovely Leslie Gilcroft. I'm so sorry, I meant lovely Sally Hoskins and, I don't know though. Hello, you two.
4: Hello.
5: Hello.
1: Now, Sally, this is your very first lead in the musical, isn't it? How did you get the part?
4: Oh, well, I won it in a raffle.
1: And how about you, Leslie? It's your first musical too, isn't it?
5: Yes, I'm straight actor, really. I've been knocking about in rep for years. And then Julian spotted me playing Quasimodo in The Hunchback of Notre Dame.
3: Yes, that's right, and I knew right away he'd be perfect for the singing tram driver.
1: Well, I believe we're going to hear the duet from the show now, sung by Sally Hoskins and Leslie Gilcroft.

0: headline in the news.
1: You're a Caribbean cruise.
0: You're a planner at the BBC. You're a Harold Pinter play.
1: You're the M1

0: winner of the prank. You're the stuff that washes rank.
1: You're a frogman underneath the sea.
0: You're a pint of old and mild.
1: You're both

0: Thank you, Sally Hoskins and Leslie Gilcroft, and, of course, Julian Wilson. Now for our next guest from the world of the theater, we're privileged to have with us one of our contemporary and most distinguished Irish playwrights. I think it's right to say that the brilliant depth shown...
1: For heaven's sake, man, stop your blithering. Get on with the interview. I haven't got all day to waste.
0: Well, I'm sorry. I was merely about to praise your current play.
1: Why? It's a load of old rubbish. It's just that. And anyone who says so will get a punch right up the snout. And that goes for you, too, you bald-headed old rebel.
0: I think that's quite unnecessary.
1: Oh, shut up!
0: I must say you're a most unpleasant and aggressive person.
1: You should see me when I've had a couple of drinks.
0: Thank you, and good night. Finally, we come to another successful musical of a different kind. The very popular East End musical, Do Me a Favor. And here is the author-composer, number 1876-3429.
2: Hello, mate.
0: You're inside again, then?
2: Yes, it's only a short stretch this time, though. Still, it's given me a chance to whip off another musical.
0: And will this one deal with low life?
2: Of course. Well, I mean, when people go to the theatre these days, they don't want to be entertained. No, they want realism. After all, life's not a chocolate box.
0: No?
2: No. It's a dirty great dustbin. I mean, well, you're going to talk to audiences in a language they understand.
0: So you think musicals have got to be different now to succeed?
2: You're dead right, mate. But I can express myself better with a song I wrote on the subject, performed by some of the talented cast of our show. Well, now, there's Benny. He's a first-class counterfeiter. And, well, there's Joe and Mush, two of the best safe-crackers in the country. And there's Lil. Well, I can't tell you much about Lil. But you'll never be on What's My Line.
0: All right, then. Right, let's hear the cast now.

Well, so much for the cavalcade of show business. But now I really am delighted to introduce once again our really talented vocal and instrumental group, the Fraser Hayes Four.

0: And so to the Kenneth Horne documentary feature, Hornorama. Yes, once again, Kenneth Horne and his team of investigators bring you a factual report on topics of immediate interest. And this week we present a close-up on holidays.
1: Well, first of all, let's see whether people have made their plans already for this summer. What about you, sir? What are your plans?
2: Well, I shall spend my summer holidays on the Sussex coast. I love to just bask in the sun, spread-eagled on the sand, listening to the waves lapping on the shore, and watching the seagulls sweeping across the sky and over the sea.
1: Yes. Most refreshing, I'm sure, but how about swimming?
2: Oh, I never swim in the sea myself.
1: Well, why is that?
2: Can't stand water in my mouth.
1: Well, that's understandable, I suppose. Now, here's a lady. Any holiday plans yet, ma'am?
3: Oh, yes. Yes, I'm going to Spain. And my girlfriend, Elsie, went there for the first time last year. She had a really wonderful time.
1: Oh, really? How was that?
3: Well, someone told her that CC meant no.
1: It was me, actually. Now let's meet someone who earns his living from the seaside holidaymakers. A remarkable old character. The man who looks after the amusements at the end of the pier. Good evening to you, sir.
4: Good evening to you, sir. Good evening.
1: Thank you. Now, would you tell us your age?
4: Not at all. I'm 85.
1: 85 years old.
4: 85 years old.
1: Well, that's remarkable. Yes. How long have you been on the pier?
4: I've never touched a drop. Wouldn't have the leverage.
1: No, sir. On the pier.
4: Yes. Five years I've been in the amusement arcade. I look after the penny peep shows. You know, what the butler saw. And Naughty Nights in Paris.
1: Oh, yes. Do you ever watch them yourself?
4: Yes, I sometimes have a peep. But it brings tears to me eyes. It's all very sad.
1: Yeah, but I've seen those peep shows often. They're not really sad.
4: They are when you're 85.
1: Well now, holidays. Every year people live for those precious weeks when it's possible to leave behind the workaday worries and set out on a magical journey to a favorite resort.
5: Well, Ambrose, we're on our way at last.
6: Yes, we must be halfway to Margatby now. I can hardly wait to get my shoes off and go paddling.
5: Yes, that will be like... Oh, my goodness. I just remembered something awful.
6: What is it?
5: I've left the fire on in the lounge. We'll have to go back.
6: Oh, don't be a silly old faggot.
5: We
6: can't go back now.
5: We must. The house might catch fire,
6: don't
5: Ambrose.
6: Worry, it won't.
5: Oh, but Ambrose, I tell you...
6: No,
5: it
6: won't. Don't you needn't worry.
5: Oh, dear Ambrose, how can you be so sure?
6: I remembered something. I left the bathroom tap running.
1: Well, naturally, people's holiday tastes vary considerably. Some like to do the obvious, and some prefer to spend this leisure period in more unconventional ways. Take, for instance, those who find health and happiness by living life in the raw at one of Britain's many nudist camps. We sent Cecil Snaith to investigate.
7: Well, listeners, I'm speaking to you now from the famous health and beauty camp in the picturesque countryside of Beresford in Hertfordshire. This is one of Britain's largest holiday camps for the naturalist, and to gain admittance, I have, of course, had to comply with the regulations by removing all my clothes. I must say the grounds of Beresford Camp are quite beautiful, surrounded naturally by a very high fence, and there's absolutely every facility here. Tennis courts, swimming pool, croquet, putting. I'm actually standing now on one of the magnificently kept lawns, and I'm told there's a most

0: think it's through this gate here. And this is Cecil Smith from Beresford High Street returning you to the studio.
1: Well, however the holiday season is spent, one thing is certain about the British character. Every year, a large proportion of Englishmen succumb to their fatal fascination for boats.
2: Hello, Charles.
3: Hi there, Rodney. I say, I like your new yachting blazer.
2: Yes, it is rather doggy, isn't it? But, Rodders, what do you think of the boat?
3: Oh, my word, you've done wonders with her.
2: Yes. She's a trim little craft, isn't
3: she? I hardly recognized her.
2: Well, I've given her a complete overhaul. Do you like the new paint?
3: Oh, yes. Lime green is the color this year. You must be very proud of
2: me. Oh, I am. I am terribly proud. I can't wait to get her afloat. It's a gorgeous day, too.
3: Perfect, and the sea is as calm as a mill pond.
2: Well, come on. Let's go aft. Let's get underway. Any more for the Skylark?
4: Twice round the bay for one and

0: Well, there you are. There'll be another Hornorama next week when the subject will be blacksmiths. Are they in a shoddy business? Also in next week's program, there'll be a special commentary from Richard Dimbleby, who will be describing Winford Vaughan Thomas. There'll be poetry readings given by a young lady of Gloucester. And we'll be going over to the London Zoo to interview the rhinoceros who keeps thinking he's Sir Laurence Olivier. So until next week then, this is Kenneth Horne saying goodbye for now and leaving you with this thought which comes from a listener. If the SS Eastbourne called at Brighton, would it behove to...
1: You might have been listening to or have just missed Beyond Our Ken, a sort of recorded radio show which gave employment to Kenneth Horne and also to Kenneth Williams, Hugh Paddick, Betty Marsden, Bill Pertwee, Pat Lancaster, the Fraser Hayes Four, and the BBC Variety Orchestra conducted by Paul Fennelly. The script, believe it or not, was written, and letters of complaint should be sent to Eric Merriman. However, the onus must inevitably fall on our producer, Jake Sprague.

0: 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I'm going to hide these filthy gloves in the pockets of these cords. Too tough a test for a low-priced powder, not for new Tide. Now for those hidden gloves. How's that for cleanness? Proof that dirt just can't hide from intensified Tide. Try it.
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5: Here are details of some forthcoming programs. On the 3rd, there's a recital of early nose flute music given by the Nurse Trembler Liver Sausage Chorale. This will be followed by a talk on goat flushing in Addis Ababa. And to complete the evening's merriment, Evensong comes from the saloon bar of the Dog and Ear Trumpet. Tibet. But here now is a short recital of medieval jokes played by the Kenneth Horne Wind Ensemble.
6: Yes, there's no getting away from it. It's Round the Horn.
7: Hello, hello and welcome to the show. Now, this week I shall be having the great pleasure, but I'm afraid I've got to do the show first. Now, I'm proud to announce the details of the Round the Horn Awards, which, as you know, are given annually, starting this year, for achievements in the field of entertainment. Now, we would like you to vote in these categories. One, the most boring show business personality of the year. Two, the second most boring personality of the year. And three, the third most boring personality. And it's done this way so that the Beverly Sisters need not be excluded. And if they're listening, I don't mean a thing. And if they're not listening, it doesn't really matter, does it? Send your entries to me, Kenneth Horne, and mark the envelope, Most Boring Personality of the Year. And to the winner will go a life-size figurine of Kenneth Williams, perfect down to the last detail. Oh, so he assures me. Smith, make the announcement.
8: And now, Armpit Theatre presents a thrilling story of racehorses and the men who ride them, as we bring you the story of a humble stable lad who rose to become a champion jockey. Ladies and gentlemen, a man is 2 foot tall.
7: My name is Captain Jodrell Fitz Loosely. I'm a devotee of what is sometimes known as the sport of kings. That is, whenever the wife is out of town. But for a living, I train racehorses and do a spot of farming. I live with my daughter, Fido. Well, that's only a nickname, of course. Her real name is Spot. So-called because of her complexion. She is the English Rose type. She looks exactly like Harry Wheatcroft. One morning I was out in the paddock watching her putting trembling Lazarus through his paces.
2: Oh, Lazarus, son. Easy, old chap. Well, Daddy, what do you think?
7: Well, I'm afraid we can't enter old Lazarus for the National.
2: Oh, Daddy, why not?
7: Well, because he's the gardener, for one thing.
2: Oh.
7: Daddy,
2: it's time we bought a horse. People are beginning to talk. Especially since you shot the housekeeper when she broke a leg over the sticks. And sold old Fazakerly, the butler, for stud.
7: Yes. Come into the stable. I've got a surprise for you, son. Or daughter. Well, whatever you are, come in here. Look, I bought him from Rosebery.
2: Lord Rosebery?
7: No, Rosebery, the family butchers in the High Street. 7 and 6 a pound.
2: Oh, Daddy, a fine thoroughbred filly.
7: Played by Douglas Smith in Blinkers. Well done, Smith.
6: Frankly, I'm not happy with the part, so I'm much better at sheep. Can't I play it as a sheep?
7: No, we cannot enter a sheep for the Grand National. You're a filly.
2: What are we going to call her, Daddy?
7: Well, look, you may think I'm a sentimental old fuddy-duddy, but I wanted to call her after your mother, the Broadstairs Strangler. She's a beautiful creature, isn't she? Look at those haunches, look at that sleek mane, look at those fetlocks.
6: My metatarsals are much admired, too, sir.
7: Don't be so vain, Smith. Look, I'm going to enter her for the novices' handicap at Kempton Park.
2: How do you think she'll do?
7: Well, she stands a good chance. After all, she's only running against a lot of nuns.
2: Who'll ride her?
7: Old Paddy a Thongfester. He shall wear the Fitzloosely colours. The colours my grandfather made famous on every racecourse in England. Shocking pink with lavender hoops and broderie anglais sleeves.
2: Those were grandfather's colours?
7: Yes. I've often wondered about grandfather. But Paddy shall ride the Strangler. Paddy!
9: Ah, sir, mutter. Bejeebers, by the sacred beard of Bridget Brophy, it isn't at all Paddy himself.
7: Well, it's rather hard to tell from that. Well, there she is, Paddy. What do you think of her?
9: Sure, by the sainted polo neck sweater of Val Doonican, she's a fine mount. Oh, them sleek flanks, them flaring nostrils, her foam-flecked mouth. I bet she can go. Oh, sir, fancy me chances with her.
7: Yeah, but what about the horse?
9: Sure, it'll be a good man as can ride her.
7: And you're that man, Paddy. Oh. Old Paddy appraised her with one eye Riley. Then he leapt onto her back with a shout of,
9: Hee-yippee-yay-yay for a one-eyed Riley.
7: And with Paddy on her back, the Strangler tossed her proud head, whinnied, Oh, curse you, Smith. And then she reared up on her hind legs and threw the old jockey to the ground. The Strangler was going to be a difficult filly to ride.
2: Oh, Daddy, the race is only a week away. Who can tame her? Who can carry our colours to victory?
10: Let me try, sir. Let me try. I can handle her.
7: I looked down in surprise. It was the young stable lad, young Ginger Muffplaster. A strapping young lad for a jockey. He towered to a height of nearly 18 inches. You, Ginger?
10: Yes, me, sir.
7: He looked me boldly in the kneecap.
10: Let me have a go, sir. Let me ride her in the big race.
7: But you're just a stable boy.
10: Well, fairly stable. I have my black moods. But give me a chance. You just think of me as that funny little ginger that hangs around the stables. But I can be a champion jockey. I got it in me.
2: Give him a chance,
10: yes,
2: Daddy.
10: Yes, give him a chance.
11: Let him ride the strangler in the handicap. Please, please, sob, sob.
7: All right, I give in. I hate to see a man cry.
12: Welcome to Kempton Park for the Novices Handicap, and as they come under starter's orders, here is a look at the betting. Vickers Anchors 7-4, Newdie Surprise 4-1, Jam Groper's Cottage 100-8, the Broadstairs Strangler 100-1 bar. Well, the tapes go up and they're off, and Newdie Surprise takes the lead as they go away into the country, and I hand you over to Peter Thripnose at the 5-furlong marker.
13: Thank you, Trifidor Horror, and as they pass me at the 5-furlong marker, it's Jam Groper's Cottage from Vickers Ankle, as I hand you over to Jim Panderboot.
14: Thank you, Peter Thripnose, as I hand you over to Arnold von Toothpick in Cologne.
13: Well,
12: the weather's lovely here in Cologne, and with that, over to Jean Metcalf in London.
15: Thank you, Arnold von Toothpick in Cologne. Well, here in Broadcasting House, there's no sign of the horses yet. Oh, here they come. As I hand you back to Triffid O'Hara in the grandstand, this also goes to the best mum in the world, Granny and the twins.
12: Thank you, Jean, Granny and the twins. And as the horses thunder down the home stretches, Putnam slip from Glacomaraverse with Cobblers Twitch in third place. But hold on, here comes the Broadstairs Strangler with young apprentice Ginger Muff Plaster up. He's leaning over her neck, encouraging her. He's whispering something in her ear.
10: Come on, Smith. Go it, girl.
12: I can't go any faster. There's something in my hoof.
10: If you don't get a move on, Tiddles will eat well tonight.
7: Put out, Ginger!
11: He's won! He's won!
7: I have no comment to make at this time.
11: Here he comes now! Here he comes now into the unsaddling enclosure.
10: I told you I'd do it, sir.
7: Well done, unusual rider in the National.
10: Oh, thank you, sir, but I have a confession to make. Yes. I did this for you, Miss Fido. You see, I love you. I'm nobody now, but when I won the National, I should be rich and famous. I may even get a knighthood if I can find one my size. Then I shall ask you to change your name to Muff Plaster.
11: Me?
10: Yes, with two of us I won't feel so embarrassed.
11: No, Ginger, it could never be. There would always be something between us.
10: What?
11: About 4'6".
7: In the weeks that followed, young Ginger seemed downcast. Although in his case there wasn't far to go. He'd saddle the cat and go out for long, lonely rides. But then one day he was exercising the strangler when...
10: Oh! What was that?
9: That was me behind this hedge, Musher Musher. By the shillelagh of Judy O'Grady, isn't it me again, old Paddy gone to the bad?
10: What do you want?
9: I'm offering you 500 to throw it.
10: The National?
9: The same.
10: You're asking me to lose the race? But then the word would get around that I was bent. And let's face it, nobody loves a bent jockey.
9: Well, what other kind is there?
10: I'm not talking about me legs. It's me honour, my good name.
9: Your good name? Muffler. You must be joking. Besides, Miss Fido doesn't love you.
10: Oh!
9: Here, look. 500 green crackly ones.
10: Runner beans?
9: Yes. There's a bunch of radishes for you after you've lost the race.
10: Oh, I'll do it.
12: And as they come up to Beechesbrook for the second time, it's Cardinal's Weakness and Milkman's Delight. But the fate of the Broadstairs Strangler is falling even farther behind.
7: He's holding him back. He's deliberately throwing the race. Why? Why?
11: I don't know why, Daddy.
9: I'll tell you it's why, Musher Musher, by the secret shin pads of Danny Blanchflower to his eye behind it.
7: You, old Paddy, friend of my youth?
9: Yes. I offered him money to throw the race. I did it for revenge.
11: Revenge?
9: Yes. You wouldn't let me ride the Strangler. You threw me away like an old Ken Dodd joke. Me! Paddy, old thongfester, who dandled your young master when you were no higher than Jimmy Edwards at closing time. Me, who's dandled you oft. You cast me off and I swore I'd get me revenge.
2: Sir Ginger would never throw the race for money.
9: No. I told him you didn't love him.
2: You swine! You'll feel my crop for this. Oh.
9: Promises, promises.
7: Fido.
2: Yes, Father.
7: You know what you must do. Only you can save the honor of the Fitzlooseleys. Here comes Ginger now.
2: Ginger! Ginger! I must speak to you.
10: What is it, Fido?
2: Paddy lied. I love you.
10: Then I've been wrong all along, Fido. Say you will.
2: I will. Immediately after the race.
10: Gee up, Strangler.
12: I can't. I've been nobbled. I've got something in my hoof.
2: Don't worry. We can still win. Leave it to me. There. Now, Ginger, ride like the wind.
7: It's incredible. They're gaining on the field. They're passing all the other horses. He's putting the spurs in. They're neck and neck with the leaders. They're in front. They're coming up to the winning post. They've won.
16: Oh, congratulations, Captain Fitzlooseley. I expect you're a very proud man.
7: Yes, it's not every father whose daughter is a Grand National winner.

And if you think that's incredible, well, just listen to the Fraser Hayes Four, who are going to do nothing to impair their amateur status by singing, I Believe in You. Ladies and gentlemen, the Fraser Hayes Four.

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1: First to answer your query is Daphne Whitefy.
2: Tips for housewives. I've had a lot of inquiries on how to get rid of unpleasant stains. Well, my suggestion is to start by setting fire to the town hall and blowing up the bridge.
1: Thank you, Daphne Whitefy. Thank you. Next week we have Woking for Beginners. And once again it's time to meet trendy Sunday night TV personality Seamus Androy.
3: Hello. All right. Well, no. All right. Well, I mustn't let my tongue run away with me. No, I know you. I know you can't wait to, and neither can I, so I won't. And with that, good night.
1: Now, thank you, Seamus Android. The tone of whose show is undoubtedly Fino Barbie. Here now to bring us a glimpse of what the stars foretell is clairvoyant and seer Madame Osiris Gnome.
4: Evening, dearie. Cross me palm with silver, I'll lift the vow.
1: Yes. Well, here's a quid, keep it on.
4: Thank you, sir, you got a lucky face.
1: Oh, John.
4: In comparison with the rest of you. Now, then, let's have a shifty at the Zodiac. Well, if you're Pisces, you should avoid asparagus, rogue elephants and loonies with a circular sore. On the other hand, if you are Leo, don't worry. You still have Uranus and Pluto in your first house. Venus is rising and Jupiter's in the bath.
1: Yes. Well, have you any personal tips for me?
4: Yes, well, you're a Virgo, but your heavenly twins are in the ascendant.
1: Well, that's good news. Yes. Good news at my age, anyhow. Yes.
4: See. Your lucky colour is wash day red, and your lucky stone is gall.
1: Thank you. Thank you, Madam Gnome Clencher, Seer and Believer. And you have to see her to believe her, let me tell you. Well, now, this week the colour supplement turns its attention to the English and travel. There are a great many songs on the subject of travel, and here to render one unconscious, I give you Rambling Sid Rumpo.
5: Oh, hello, me dearie. My ditty today tells of a weary traveller who's rested his splod in an alien place, and though he's often pitched his cord wangle in strange parts, his memory takes him back on wings of song to the bosky turf where he was first nadgered.
1: And I'd like to see our critics find a double meaning in that. Or any meaning at all. Sing on, blithe Rumpo, bird that never words. Oh, I don't know that.
5: And as his thoughts turn homeward, he sings after this fashion.
6: I've nadged my lummox round the hemisphere. I've grasseted my artifacts far and near. But through the years my love has growed for the bogler's lass in the Ball's Pond Road. Oh, how I miss its fragrance sweet, the loomers grunging in the street. Fain would I once more grope my scrode with Spotty Lil in the Ball's Pond Road. Oft have I whirled a comely lass from John O'Groats to Boston, Mass. But though I've woggled, my heart's bestowed on the bogler's lass in the Ball's Pond Road. Oh, how I miss her moolies fine. Fain would I make her grummets mine. My path is bent, my legs are bowed.

0: Ah, oh, thank you, Rambling Said Rumpo. Long may he be preserved in a specimen jar at the Natural History Museum. Well, now, to most people, travel means holidays. With a travel allowance of £50, it's becoming more and more difficult to find a foreign holiday that one can afford. And that's why when I was leafing through my monthly copy of Breezy Picks Incorporating the Leather News and Amateur Pediatrician, and I came across an advert for a travel agency offering cheap tours, I hurried over to their address in Chelsea right away. The sign on the door said, Bona Bijou Tourette. Knock and troll in. So I knocked and trolled. Hello, anybody there?
1: Oh, hello, I'm Julian, and this is my friend Sandy.
2: Oh, hello, Nicole. Oh, nice to see you. Oh, it is nice. Oh, yes, how nice to bard Eureka again, Mr. Orne. Heart face.
3: Yeah. Yeah, watch it.
0: I'm interested in booking a holiday.
1: Oh, well, would you like us to do something exciting for you in a cheap package?
0: Well, yes, what would you recommend?
2: Well, how about Joanne in the S of F? That's Les Pins. Boner, isn't it, Joanne?
1: Oh, it's Boner. Divine. Yes, yes.
2: Ready to boon. Go on, tell him.
1: Yes, I will. Just thinking of it, I was sitting there, sipping a tiny drinkette, vardering the great Butch Omies and Dolly Little Pallone's trolling by. Or disporting yourself on the sable plage, getting your lallies all bronze, your rye. And your rye getting bleached by the soleil.
2: That is your actual French.
0: Yeah, but I'm Nancy Ryer.
2: Nevertheless, how about Joanne Les Pins?
0: Well, I'm not mad about it.
1: We've got an ami down there who will rent you his lattie.
4: Who? Who do you mean?
5: Gordon. Gordon, you remember?
4: Gordon?
5: Yes.
4: Oh, yes. Oh, that Gordon. Yes, oh, yes.
2: Oh, him with the leather jeans and the jackets and the goggles.
4: That's right.
2: And the helmet. Yes. Oh, yes. Like a kinky AA man, isn't he?
4: Right.
2: Yeah.
4: Yeah.
2: You mean him who had the bar in Tangiers, Morocco? Is that one?
4: Yes, yes, that's
2: oh,
4: the one, yes.
2: Oh, yes.
4: Many a gin and tonic I've had. It's called the Sheep's Eye.
2: Where?
4: Rue de Matelot.
2: Oh! Has he give up the bar?
4: Oh, yes. Oh. Yes. Fell through.
2: Oh.
4: She walked out on him.
2: That old American boiler.
4: Yeah. She moved on.
2: I thought she would.
0: Look,
2: I could tell you a thing or two.
0: Yes, I'm sure, yeah. Now, look.
2: Make your hair curl. Don't you talk to me, Duchess.
0: I'd rather like that, too, John. Yeah. Now, look, I'm sorry to interrupt you, but if I hang about here much longer, my passport will expire.
2: Oh, sorry. We were just having a wander down memory lane, yes, wasn't we, Jules? Yes. Yeah. Now, if we drop Gordon a little telegram et, I'm sure he'll accommodate you, Mr. Horne, if, you know, you say you're a chum.
0: Now, somehow I don't think it's me. Now, what else can you suggest?
2: What else have we got with a little ambiance hen?
4: Oh, well, there's... we have discovered a new place in Greece.
2: Oh, yes.
4: Now, right off the beaten, Village des Naturistes.
2: Naturistes.
4: Grassy huts. Now, volleyball in the Starkers.
2: Oh.
4: Folk singing and nut cutlins. What more could you ask?
2: Not more.
4: 2 weeks, 50 guineas.
0: All in?
4: Well, you probably would be after 2 weeks.
0: Well, how about Spain? Somewhere like Malaga.
2: Don't talk to us about Malaga. Talk to us, thank you.
0: Nap, is it?
2: Oh, he's got the Polario. Oh, I should say, is Naff Trejet. Oh, Jewel had a very nasty experience in Malaga.
4: Sand.
2: Well?
4: You swore you'd never bring that up.
2: It was meaningful while it lasted, but it's left its scars, hasn't it, Jewel?
4: Oh, what?
2: And every time anyone mentions Malaga, it wells up in him. It wells up, it does. You know, he got very badly stung.
0: Portuguese man of war?
4: Oh, I never saw him in uniform.

0: Any road up, it's not that we will want you to come to grief in Malaga.
1: No. Well, what else is there?
2: Well, all we've got left on our books is working holidays. You can go coal mining in the Ruhr, mackerel gutting in Oslo, or there's sheep shearing in Australia, or there's one near a home, Hamburg. Hamburg? Yeah, that's very cheap.
1: Well, I'll take it.
2: Wait, we've got to tell you, haven't we? There's one slight drawback. Days are your own, but twice nightly you have to put on a goat skin and wrestle with a camel in mud. Mm. Oh, it's...

0: Very you, love.
1: It is. You think it is. It gives you the hump, doesn't it? Well, well, that brings us to the end of this week's show. But before I go, I would like to answer some of the criticism of this show leveled at us by a tiny minority of killjoys. Now, let me say to them that our scripts are whiter than white, as is the face of the producer when he reads them. You see, evil is in the eye of the beholder, and we believe that you can make anything sound as if it has a double meaning, if you know how. See you, see you next week. Cheerio.
2: That was Round the Horn, starring Kenneth Horne, with Kenneth Williams, Hugh Paddick, Betty Marsden, and Bill Pertwee. On the musical side, you heard the Fraser Hayes Four and Edwin Braden and the Hornblowers. The script was written by Barry Took and Marty Feldman, and the program is produced by John Simmons.

0: On your last trip, did you discover what the Earth people eat? They eat a great many of these. They peel them with their metal knives. Boil them for 20 of their minutes. Then they smash them all to bits.
1: They are clearly a most primitive people.

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1: Sweet Trolley. 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
1: All right, Ginger, get the fool out of habit. Got him!
0: M'lad, m'lad, you just bombed the jury.
2: Sorry, Maureen.
0: Just bomb the jury, my lad. Entirely wipe them out.
2: Oh, sorry, old man. Thought they might have been Hitler.
0: With respect, my lad, how could 8 men and 4 women be mistaken for Hitler?
2: Well, they just had that look in their eyes. Anyway, call me help. Here, help me off with the old helmet and boots, old man. That's it.
3: 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Lesson 16, Be Patient, The Berkey's Way, will not now be broadcast for another 4 weeks. 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
2: You there! 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
2: You are Adolf Hitler of 42 of the Bunker, Berlin. You are charged with being German on or about the years 1939 to 45, and further, of not being a very nice man at all. And also of talking foreign. Do you plead guilty or else?
0: My lad, I'm the usher.
2: Speak up, Fritz, I can't hear you.
0: I am the usher, my lad.
2: Where's Hitler, then?
0: He's dead, my lad.
2: Ah, trying that old caper out now, is he? Yeah, we'll see about that kettle of fish for a game of soldiers later. What's the next case, usher?
0: The Crown versus Berkey's Way, my lad.
2: Proceed.
7: Oh! My lad, my name is Marmaduke Smoth, and I appear for the prosecution in this case.
8: And my name is Sir Beatrice Trimson, QC. And I appear for the humorous wireless program, The Berkey's Way, my lad.
2: Proceed with the charges.
7: Very good, my lad. One, it is alleged that on or between the above dates, the humorous wireless program, The Berkey's Way, was funny by means of, or it caused to be funny, a signature tune and opening credits, contrary to Section 14 of the BBC Charter, brackets, silly openings to radio shows, provision 13, subsection 35. Two, it is alleged that The Berkey's Way did obtain a humorous advantage through causing to be brought into question the intellectual competence of one or more persons suffering from the name Nicholas Parsons. In that they did willfully crack or otherwise did cause to be cracked a joke. Namely, we're omitting the reference to Nicholas Parsons' brain transplant and how the monkey is struggling for recovery. Because we don't want to get any cheap laughs at his expense, thereby contravening the BBC Charter, brackets protection of radio quizmaster's facade of sanity. Subsection 35, my lad. Three, it is alleged that the Berkey's Way did inflict actual bodily laughter upon the studio audience at the BBC Paris Theatre. And four, it is alleged that the Berkey's Way is in fact Adolf Hitler... Hitler. Look, do we have to proceed with this last charge, my lad?
2: Oh, very well. Strike it off.
7: Thank you, my lad.
2: Sir Beatrice, you have instructions on what pleas your client wishes to enter?
8: I have, my lad.
2: And how do you wish to plead? In semaphore, in crab language, or in grand opera?
8: In grand opera, please, my lad.
2: Proceed.
9: I wish to plead I wish to please. I wish to please.
0: How do you wish to please?
9: Not. I wish to please. I wish to please.

0: Not yet.
1: I beg your pardon.
2: He doesn't wish to plead yet, my lad.
1: Well, how long is he going to be? I've got the bomb Frankfurt at 2:30.
2: I suggest we take it as a plea of not guilty on all charges and proceed with the prosecution case, my lad.
1: Righto, then.
3: I would now like to deal with the first charge, a charge of jocular signature tunes, my lad. 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
3: It is alleged that the following credits are funny, my lad.
7: Do you suffer with funny openings? Are you jolly, happy, easily amused? Would you rather find yourself in bad humor once in a while? Then write now to Joe Kendall, Chris Emmett, Nigel Reese, and Fred Harris for the Burkis Ways course on how to get a party in Yes, My Dear. And you can be in bad humor all the time. Stay tuned now for this and other amazing legal loopholes as we present Lesson 16, Get Off With Life, the Burkis Ways.

0: Not guilty. Next charge.
1: Harumph. Very well. The next charge relates to Nicholas Parsons, my lad. I propose to show that the humorous wireless program, The Burkis Way, did make the said Nicholas Parsons look silly.
2: Objection, my lad. Someone had got there before us.
0: Very well. I find no case to answer. Next charge.
3: At this rate, I can be over Munich in 20 minutes.
1: The final charge, my lad, will, I think, prove more involved. That of inflicting laughter upon the audience. I would like to draw your attention first to exhibits A, B, C, and D. These letters, together with 22 others, were used by the accused in their scripts to make up humorous words and surrealistic routines. With your indulgence, my lad, I would like to show you now an excerpt from one of the sketches which was seized by the police on Monday.
4: Hello?
5: Ha-ha, Jim, lad. Ha-ha-ha-ha. 13 men on a dead man's chest. Ha-ha-ha. Yo-ho-ho on a bottle of rum. Ha-ha-ha. Scupper the scurvy knaves and slit their throats and kill all them for the honor of a man, so be it. Yo ho ho ho. Ha ha ha ha. Pieces of ace. Pieces of ace. And ask me that grog landlubber. Ha ha ha. Ha ha ha. Yes?
4: Who's that speaking, please?
5: Arr, my name be Captain Silver. Ha ha, Jim lad. But folks as know me calls me Long John. Ha ha. For reasons we won't go into.
4: Well, the thing is, I haven't been left any milk this morning.
5: Ha ha ha. Ha ha ha. Pardon?
4: I haven't been left any milk this morning.
5: No milk, eh, you scurvy swab. Oh, rattle me bones by the sword of old Mendoza and the tomb of Captain Flint. How many pints did he order?
4: I have two large gold tops.
5: Well, that's as maybe, but how many pints did he order? Scuttle the lily-livered scum and splice the main brace with their inners.
4: Sometimes I think it was a waste of time switching over to Treasure Island Dairies in the first place. I should have stayed with the co-op.
5: Now the co-op. Blister me barnacles. I'll be glad when they get this chair sandpapered.
4: Look, I might say that I haven't been at all happy with your service just lately. For a start, I don't like all those new milkmen you've put on my round. Blind Pew, Ben Gunn, Israel Hands, I mean, really.
5: Well, in that case, Jim lad, that only leaves me with one other roundsman.
4: Oh, no, I'm most definitely not having that one.
5: Why?
4: Well, he squawks too much and keeps pecking holes in the tops.
0: All right, I think I've heard enough, Mr. Smoth. Carry on.
1: Harumph. Very well, my lad. I would now like to swear in the first witness.
4: Take the book in your right hand. Repeat after me. I swear to tell the truth, the whole truth, and nothing but the truth.
0: The witness would seem to be rather on the bovine side, can't
1: he? No, my lad. She's just putting on a facade.
0: Putting on a facade? How can 400 weight of cow be a facade?
1: Well, it's a very unimaginative facade, my lad.
0: Then she is a cow.
1: Only professionally, my lad.
0: What is she when she's off duty, then?
1: A different cow, my lad.
0: Always a cow?
1: Yes, my lad.
0: I see, a cow.
1: Yes, my lad.
0: But not Adolf Hitler.
1: Oh, no, my lad.
0: Proceed.
1: Harumph. Now then, cow, tell us what you know about the humorous wireless program, The Burkis Way. Na, gürtlich wei, schäferlinge Land. Oh, shit, it's the most agonging of a program on BBC Radio. She thinks it's the most abominable program on BBC Radio, my lad. In fact, only the other day, I was talking to a couple of bullocks.
2: Men, lad, how much more of this have we got to listen to? Council is quite clearly throwing his voice in a rather feeble attempt to make it look as though the cow is talking.
0: Good golly, you reckon?
2: Of course, my lad. Wouldn't be quite so obvious, though, if he took the cow off his knee.
0: Objection sustained. You may cross-examine, Sir Beatrice.
2: Thank you. Now then, cow, I think we can clear this all up quickly and simply. If you think the Berkey's Way is a reputable, honest, and fair-minded program, just go moo. I rest my case, my lad.
0: Right. The witness may leave the stand and clear that up.
1: My lad, at this point in the proceedings, I would like to call for a short intermission.
0: Request granted.
6: There will now be a short intermission.
7: And now, at last, the motion picture of a lifetime. The story of the greatest romance in all history. We present the RAC production of Gone with the Wind.
4: You would never return.
0: I'm sorry, I tried to take the A-12 through up.
4: Never mind, my darling.
0: Then on the Colchester bypass, I suddenly came to a diversion due to flooding on the B-1019 at Hatfield Settlement, near the triple roundabout intersection between Witham and Chelmsford.
4: Oh, that's all behind me.
0: Then just as I got to Catford on the South Circular, there was a two-lane bottleneck.
7: Yes, witness again a smoldering love scene that shocked a generation.
4: Oh, Rat. Oh. Oh, Rat. Oh, Rat.
0: Look, how can I change this wheel if you won't hold the car?
7: The RAC version of Gone with the Wind, in pale maroon color, together with full supporting subframe, underseal, and the cost of thousands, is coming soon to this intermission.
0: The court is reconvened.
1: I would now like to call my next witness, my lord. Harumph. You are Ernest James Feedline, a straight man by occupation?
0: I don't wish to know that.
1: Just answer the questions, would you please? You are, I believe, rather a wet person.
0: That is correct, yes.
1: I understand, for example, that you drink warm milk quite a bit, peel all your apples before eating them, and frequently use underarm deodorant.
0: Correct, yes.
1: Tell the court, please, how you were subjected to a rather zany sketch by the accused.
0: Well, it all happened like this. First of all, my voice started fading away like this, and then... Oh, hello. My name's Feedline, Ernest James Feedline. Somebody told me you were the person to see about booking up to see a West End show.
8: Well, it's not quite my sketch, but I'll see if I can help. Now, what have we got? Oh, yes, sir. How about this one, sir? Harry Nielsen's The Point.
0: Oh, yes. What happens in that?
8: Well, a man comes down off the stage and pokes you in the eye with a pencil.
0: Surely that could cause serious damage.
8: No, it's quite all right. They sharpen it again afterwards.
0: No, no. What other shows have you got?
8: What other shows have we got?
0: Yes.
8: Well, there's your Echoes by Peter Schaffer.
0: What's that about?
8: Well, that one, as far as I can tell, sir, is about a man who comes down off the stage and pokes you in the eye with a pencil.
0: What's another one?
8: Oh, yes, sir, they couldn't use the same pencil. No, because, you see, both productions run simultaneously, yeah, and it would be a bit of a rush getting a taxi to take the pencil, you see, from the Mermaid Theatre to the Albury Theatre, which is where it's playing.
3: Yeah, well, no, I don't want that, then, no.
8: You don't want that?
3: No.
8: Well, the John Cuddy Theatre of Skating?
3: Does that involve a man coming down off the stage and poking you in the eye with a pencil?
8: I don't think so, sir, but just let me check. Oh, here we are, sir. Yes, sir.
3: Oh. In that case, I don't want it.
8: You don't want that?
3: No,
8: well,
3: no.
8: Well, what else is there? Oh, well, this might do, sir. No poking you in the eye with a pencil, please. We're British. Oh, sir. A bed full of pencil pokers. Well, let my people poke you in the eye with a pencil.
3: Look, I hate to sound picky.
8: Oh, you don't sound picky.
3: Well, no, I don't, no. But have you got anything apart from a show where a man comes down off the stage and pokes you in the eye with a pencil?
8: Well, now you make me think of it, so we have got... Oh, Calcutta.
3: Oh, yes.
8: Yes. Now, there's a show, sir, which involves a man not coming down off the stage and poking you in the eye with a pencil.
3: Oh, good. Oh, that sounds more like it.
8: I'll just check and find out what he does poke you in the eye with.
0: This witness may step down now. That will be all, Mr. Hitler.
3: Oh, thank you.
0: Oh, fell for it, eh? He didn't fool me for a second. Right now, I'm afraid I won't be able to judge the next part of this case because I've got something else to judge in the next court. A beauty contest. In the meantime, just carry on without me, will you?
4: But, Milord...
7: Ladies and gentlemen, we present the quarterfinals of Miss Old Bailey 1977. And here's your host for the evening, Michael Cesspool.
9: Your Majesty, Your Most Royal Highness, Your Grace, Your Excellency, Your Worships, my lords, ladies and gentlemen, tables, chairs, napkins and cruets, curtains, cutlery, things in the soup, gravy on the tablecloths, stars on Sunday, raindrops on roses, whiskers on kittens, bright copper kettles and warm woolen mittens, brown paper.

0: These are a few of my favorite things. Ladies and gentlemen, it gives me great pleasure now to welcome you all to Miss Old Bailey 1977. This is, of course, the third heat, but the doctor says it should get better when I'm less excited. Right now, though, let's meet the judges. First, Mr. Justice Biggles.
1: Good evening.
0: Next, a film actress who's been cut off at the bottom of the screen just at the interesting bit.
2: Good evening.
0: And next to her, a racing driver who looks out of place in evening dress.
2: Good evening.
0: Next to him, a black man to make the panel look balanced.
2: Good evening.
0: And finally, last year's Miss Old Bailey, a girl with big lips who laughs a lot when people talk to her.
2: Good evening.
0: Well, as you know, there are 50 beauties this year, but which of the 25 girls will win? Well, the contestants have already been whittled down from 25 to 1. So, can we now have our first finalist, please? Miss United Kingdom! Good evening, good evening. Well, we must stop meeting like this. And what's your name again?
3: Eric Poe de Croydon.
0: Well, isn't she adorable? And tell me, what are your vital statistics?
3: 21, 13, naught.
0: Naught?
3: Yeah, I got fallen arches.
0: Oh, what a doll. And tell me now, what do you do for a living?
3: Breathe.
0: Well, isn't she a panic? But tell me now, what job do you do?
3: I work on a building site as a layer of bricks.
0: As a bricklayer?
3: No, a layer of bricks.
0: Well, move over, Sophia Loren. You've got real competition here. Now, tell us, Miss Croydon, why do you want to win this competition?
3: I need the money. I got a wife and Crystal Palace to support.
0: Well, what a hunk of woman, yes. Yes?
4: Mr. Cesspool, here are the judges' results.
0: Ah, thank you, yes. And I'm just being handed the judges' results now.
4: Don't you think you ought to read them out instead of tearing them up?
0: Oh, yes, you're right, yes. I'll just read out what it says on the paper. Will Mr. Justice Biggles please get back into courtroom number one, where his trial is just coming to a close?
5: Oh, right. Have I missed anything?
6: The prosecution has now finished, and the defense counsel is calling his last witness, Milad.
7: Call the Berkisways audience.
8: Call the Berkisways audience.
9: Call the Berkisways audience.
10: Call the Berkisways audience.
7: Now, you are, I believe, the Berkisways studio audience.
11: That is correct, yes.
7: And would you tell the court your address, please? I see. Now, remember you're on oath. Has the Berkisway ever, to your recollection, caused you to laugh? Could they have time to think about this one, my lord?
5: Certainly not. Come to the point, Sir Beatrice, if you're going to.
7: Very good, my lord. The point is this. I submit that the laughter heard on the humorous wireless program, The Berkisway, was provoked not by the program itself, but by the continuity announcer who introduced it.
5: Silence! Explain yourself.
7: I submit, my lad, that the BBC's announcers are so funny that throughout the following programme, the audience is still periodically tittering over the extremely amusing pre-show continuity material. Allow me to demonstrate with this BBC announcer, Exhibit J, my lad.

0: 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And now, the Birkis Way.
1: Quiet! Quiet! I find your case proved, Sir Beatrice. I direct the jury to clear the Birkis Way, and instead, I find the BBC continuity announcer, Exhibit J, guilty on all charges. It's all right, though. I'm not going to sentence you to life.
0: Oh, thank you, Millard.
1: I'm going to sentence you to the exact opposite. 4 months doing walk-on parts in Men from the Ministry. Take it away. Court adjourned. Court adjourned.
2: Phew. Thank goodness for that. Now we can get back to some real work. Right, into the cockpit. Look out, Adol. Here we come. Ready, Ginger?
3: Whenever you are, sweetie.
2: Right.

we made it. The Berkus Way leaves the court with all charges dropped and completely free. Unfortunately, the same can't be said of our amazing correspondence course, which will set you back £500. Send off now to Joe Kendall, Chris Emmett, Nigel Reese, and Fred Harris, and sample the incredible briefs of Andrew Marshall and David Renwick, and the additional briefs of Tom McGee, Englefield, and Liz Park. And you'll be able to get off with a £50 fine or producer Simon Brett of Stepney, whichever turns you on most. See you in court, folks, and happy 9-9, Louis!

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6: Colin Gordon, Sheila Sweet, and Percy Edwards. The life story of that shy young man, David Alexander Bliss, known to us as George Cole. First, a brief insight into his character from his current girlfriend, Zoe Hunter.
7: David's different from anyone else I've ever met, but I don't mind.
6: And now, another chapter in his life, scene, the house of his sister Anne and brother-in-law Tony, chapter entitled Two Dozen Red Roses.
8: Well, it'll be just like old times this evening. Zoe's coming round to help me babysit.
7: You're very smitten, aren't you?
8: Oh, to put it mildly.
7: Have you told her so?
8: Well, you know me. I can never put anything into words.
7: It's still important to try, for her sake. Pour out your heart, shower her with compliments, but one day she'll get married.
8: And then?
7: The rest is silence.
8: I say, you are in a mood.
7: In a good mood, oddly enough. I had a visitor today, an ex-boyfriend, Frank Ashby. He suddenly appeared at the front door.
8: Really?
7: Yes, really. He stayed at tea, too. Tony's going to be so jealous when I tell him.
8: Oh, I don't know. He probably had tea at the office.
7: It's not about that, silly.
8: No, I was joking.
7: He was always particularly jealous of Frank, and not without reason. Do you remember how good-looking he was?
8: No. Should I?
7: Definitely. You were still at school, and they used to help you with your prep.
8: Oh, yes, of course. I do remember him now. Nice chap, but weak at maths. Yeah, fairly tall.
7: And rather slight. Fair hair, blue eyes, terribly handsome. Oh, dear, how he's changed.
8: Well, meaning he's aged?
7: Disintegrated. Poor Frank. He's not slight anymore. In fact, he's rather plump. He's gained his chin and lost his hair.
8: Oh, not bald.
7: Completely. And to make it worse, he sports a large moustache. It looks for all the world as if... No, I mustn't be unkind.
8: Oh, no, no, you can't stop now.
7: As if his toupee slipped.
8: Yeah, disintegrated's the word.
7: There's such an air of defeat about him. I can't understand it, really. He's not all that old.
8: Yeah, well, did he ever marry?
7: No.
8: Oh, so we can't put it down to that.
7: Don't you be so cynical. We could put it down to him being a bachelor. There's Tony now. Don't forget, as far as he's concerned...
8: Yeah, Frank hasn't changed a bit, trust me.
9: Hello there.
7: Hello, darling.
8: Oh, hello, Tony.
9: Hello, dear.
7: Anything interesting happened at the office?
9: No, not particularly.
8: Something interesting happened here.
9: Oh, what was that?
8: Anne had a visitor.
7: An ex-boyfriend of mine.
8: And he stayed to tea.
9: Good for him. What time... what time are we due round at the Duncans?
7: Frank Ashby.
9: Who's he?
7: Don't pretend you've forgotten.
9: But the name does ring a bell.
8: We should light a fuse.
7: You must remember him, Tony. He was awfully good-looking.
9: Yes, I do vaguely. Fair-haired, chap.
7: Fair hair, blue eyes.
8: Fairly tall and rather plump. Slightly plump and rather bald. Slightly tall and rather...
7: Stop it.
8: Fairly tall and rather slight. I got a bit muddled. Sorry.
9: My dear chap, don't apologize. In an uncertain world, it's nice to have something to rely on. Old Frank Ashby, eh? Yeah, you're right, he was a good-looking chap.
7: Frightfully handsome.
8: Yes, frightfully. And he hasn't disintegrated a bit.
9: Disintegrated?
8: Oh, he hasn't changed a bit, has he, Anne?
7: Well, no. Except that he's grown a moustache.
8: But apart from that, he's as frightful as ever. Yes, handsome.
9: I can't imagine old Frank with a moustache somehow. How does it look?
8: As if his toupee slipped.
7: Very dashing. Very dashing. Look, you'll have to hurry, darling. I said we'd be there by 7.
9: Yes, all right. Well, what's the old devil doing these days?
7: He's got a job in Kenya.
9: Oh, him turning up like that.
7: It was certainly a nice surprise.
9: Yeah, I'd like to have seen him myself. He had quite a crush on you once, didn't he?
7: Yes, he did. Still has, for all I know. You know what he said? That I was looking very lovely.
9: Now, bless your heart, and so you are.
7: As if you'll notice how I look.
9: Ah, but I do, and I agree with him. You were changing tonight?
7: I have changed.
9: My mistake. I'll go and spruce myself up. Look, why not ask him round to drink one evening? The old boy's probably a bit lonely, and I'd like to hear more about Kenya.
8: Oh, come now, Tony. You're saying that to hide your feelings. Mm-hmm. It's pretty obvious you're jealous.
9: Jealous? Well, of course I'm jealous. He escaped.
7: Oh, word. Failure.
8: He certainly failed me. I'm sorry.
7: It wouldn't have made any difference. He really is impossible.
8: Well, it only means he trusts you.
7: It means he takes me for granted.
8: Oh, now, look, I don't understand. Why you want him to be jealous?
7: How else does a wife know whether her husband still thinks she's attractive? He never tells her so. He's too busy craning his neck round at every pretty girl that passes.
8: Well, even Tony?
7: He couldn't be more thorough if he was taking a census.
8: Well, not seriously.
7: No, automatically. Don't worry, I'll get over it. All husbands are the same, you know. That's what I meant about Zoe. It's important to pay her pretty compliments.
8: Why?
7: So that she'll have something to look back on in the lean years to come.
8: You do sound bitter.
7: Not really. As a matter of fact, it's true. I still treasure some of the things Tony said. I remember once we were sitting on a stile together.
8: Oh, that'll be Zoe now.
9: All right, I'll go.
8: Oh, sorry. You were on a stile together.
7: Tony suddenly said, "You're so lovely. My heart glows every time I look at you. And sometimes I close my eyes just for the pleasure of opening them again."
8: Gosh, how beautifully put. But then Tony's always had that gift. I could never think of anything half as good.
7: Why not borrow that? I'm sure you won't be needing it again.
8: You know, I think perhaps I will. It might be the solution for me. Let me see. What was it? You're so lovely.
9: There you are.
7: One babysitter reporting for duty. Hello, Zoe.
8: Hello.
7: And how nice you look. How nice of you to notice. Now, give us rushing away, but we ought to be there.
9: See you both later. Oh.
7: Bye. Seen quite herself.
8: Well, no, she's a bit upset, actually. One of her old boyfriends called round, and she thought it would make Tony jealous.
7: Didn't it?
8: No.
7: No wonder she's upset.
8: Zoe.
7: What?
8: I've got something to say to you.
7: Something nice?
8: Yeah, jolly nice. Yeah, that's if I can remember it. You remember how I want to say it. Let's sit down on the stile. You sit down in style on the sofa.
7: All right, then. There.
8: Oh, jolly good. Now then. Zoe, you're so lovely, my heart glows every time I look at you.
7: Good gracious. This is very unexpected. But welcome.
8: Yes, and that's only the beginning.
7: There's more to come.
8: Yeah, definitely.
7: Oh, I'm sorry I interrupted.
8: That's all right. Now, let me see. Where was I?
7: Glowing heart.
8: Oh, yes, yes. Every time he looked at her. And sometimes...
7: He? Her?
8: I. You. And sometimes, Zoe, I close my eyes just for the pleasure of opening them again.
7: David, what a lovely thing to say.
8: Oh, it's true.
7: And so beautifully put.
8: Ah, yes, but then Tony's always had that gift.
7: Tony. Oh, I see. So that's where it came from.
8: Yes, but it's all right. He won't be needing it again. Oh, no, no, no, of course not.
7: It's too late now. Oh, you are the limit, David. It's so insincere.
8: Well, it isn't that, honestly. It's just that, well, I'm not much good at paying compliments, but I know how important it is for you.
7: Important? Why?
8: Oh, so that you'll have something to look back on in the lean years to come.
7: Lean years?
8: Yes, you know, when you finally get married. According to Anne, anyway.
7: Ah, now it's getting clearer. Is this what she said this evening?
8: Yes.
7: Oh, dear, she must have been upset.
8: Mm, she was, rather. But I do think you're lovely. And my heart does glow when I look at you. I'm not saying I close my eyes, but then I wouldn't want to miss a moment. You do realize that, don't you?
7: Hmm? Sorry, I wasn't listening.
8: Oh, what's the good?
7: David, I've got an idea.
8: About what?
7: Anne and the ex-boyfriend. We'll see to it that Tony is jealous.
8: We will?
7: Yes.
8: Well, I'd like to know how.
7: Well, it's easy. Tomorrow morning you go to a florist and send Anne a dozen red roses.
8: You're joking.
7: No, I'm not.
8: Of course you are. Well, why should Tony be jealous of me?
7: It'll dawn on you in a second.
10: Oh, gosh, yes. Yes, I see. He'll think they're from Frank Ashby.
7: If that's his name. And to make sure he thinks so, you can send a note with them.
10: Yes, all right. You're carefully disguising my writing. Oh, what shall I put?
7: To Anne, a token of my undying love.
10: Oh, I say, steady on. Jealousy's an ugly passion.
7: All right, then, what? All my love?
10: Your kindest regards.
7: Fondest love?
10: With love.
7: Fondest love.
10: You'll drive a hard bargain.
7: Settled?
10: Settled. I only wish I could be here to see Tony's face.
7: You can. Tomorrow's Saturday.
10: Oh, yes, so it is. I'll find out what time they're likely to arrive and then wander around.
7: Well, don't make it too obvious.
10: Oh, don't worry, I won't. I'll pretend I just happened to be passing. It should be fun.
7: Yes, it should.

0: Hi. Morning, Tony.
1: Oh, hello, David. I'm Ann coming in. Hello, Saggy. In there.
0: Oh, right. What brings you around?
1: No reason. I happened to be pretending, so I thought I'd pop in.
0: I happened to be fasting, so I thought I'd pretend.
1: Thought I'd pop in. Nice morning, isn't it?
0: Yeah. Very. Sit yourself down.
1: Oh, thanks. Has Anne heard any more from old Frank Ashby?
0: Not that I know of. Why? Was she expecting to?
1: Yeah, not that I know of. Have you, you been in all the time?
0: When, this morning?
1: Hmm. Oh, then you would know.
0: Well, not necessarily. Anne might not have mentioned it.
1: Oh, nonsense, Tony. Of course she would. She'd hardly keep them a secret. Then. Yeah, I mean, messages from Frank.
0: Look, David, old boy, I work hard all week. Old brain gets tired. On Saturday, I like to rest. What's it all about?
1: Nothing. Ah, there's the front door. Now,
0: expecting somebody?
1: Oh, no, no. Well, yes, it might just be Zoe.
0: Then you'd better go and answer it.
1: Yes, right, huh? No, you stay in there with Tony.
2: Flowers for Mrs. Fellows.
1: Oh, jolly good. All done up in cellophane, eh? Beautifully wrapped and nicely timed. Here you are.
2: Oh, thanks, Governor. Morning.
3: Good morning.
1: I say, Tony.
0: What?
1: Look what's just arrived for Anne.
0: Flowers.
1: A dozen red roses. Mm. Beautifully timed, too. You would be beautifully... a beautiful time for them.
0: I'll call her.
1: I'll put them down on this table.
0: Something about darling.
4: Did somebody call me a minute ago?
0: I did.
4: I'm sorry, darling. I was out in... Oh, what gorgeous roses. They're not for me.
1: Yes.
4: Oh, but how wonderful. Who are they from, you know?
0: That man Ashby. The card's there.
4: Well, oh, yes. To Anne with fondest love. Oh, isn't that sweet of him?
0: I think it's a bit steep myself.
4: Steep?
0: To a married woman.
4: You're just teasing me.
0: I'm doing no such thing. I've told you, I think it's a bit steep. And I'm sure David would agree with me. Wouldn't you, David? Yeah? Wouldn't you?
1: Of course.
0: You would take your sister's side. Yes, well, I can tell you I'm not going to stand that. I happen to have old-fashioned views about marriage. Ah, the front door. I'll answer it. Who knows? It may be Casanova Ashby.
4: Well, would you believe it? He's really jealous. I couldn't be more surprised.
1: I'm flabbergasted.
4: It's perfectly natural.
1: Yes, but you don't understand. He... Yes, perfectly.
4: I'm going to put these... A sudden, dreadful thought. It could be Frank at the door.
1: Why, did he say he was coming?
4: No, but he got to Kenya tomorrow and he might have come.
5: It's Zoe.
1: Oh, thank goodness.
4: Hello. Hello, Zoe.
1: Hello.
5: She happened to be passing, so thought she'd pop in.
4: Look what I've got from an admirer. Good gracious. Sorry, darling, only teasing. Back in a second, I'm going to put them in water.
0: Bless her heart, she's as pleased as Punch. How was I, David?
1: Masterly.
0: My word, exactly. yes, well, I've got one or two jobs.
1: Tony?
0: What?
1: Thanks.
0: Oh, my dear chap. See, you don't give the game away.
4: Give the game away?
1: He found out it was me.
4: Oh, golly, how?
1: Teamwork.
4: Teamwork?
1: He had his suspicions and I confirmed them.
4: Oh, well, never mind. It all seems to have turned out all right.
1: Despite me.
4: Oh, come on, buck up. You disguised your handwriting beautifully.
1: My handwriting? Oh, you've seen the note.
4: It's here on the table. Do you like my hair better this way?
1: Your hair?
4: Oh, David, you haven't even noticed.
1: Oh, now, look, don't you start. I haven't had a chance.
4: I think the girl I want in here. Ah, yes, there it is. Did Tony say anything else?
1: No, all quiet.
4: I suppose it was rather naughty to send red roses. But then Frank was a confirmed bachelor. I doubt if he even realized. I gather Tony was jealous. To say the least of it, I've never seen such a performance. It was quite incredible, wasn't it, Dave?
1: Masterly. In self-control on your part.
4: I must ring Frank up and thank him later on.
0: Ring him up?
4: He's staying at the Rothschild. It's really made my day.
1: Oh, gosh, no, the whole story's bound to come out now. He won't know what she's talking about.
4: Oh, I know, and she'll be so disappointed.
1: Well, I'm afraid she will. Still, I don't see what we can do about it. We can't stop her phoning.
4: David.
1: What?
4: I've got an idea.
1: Oh, no, not another.
4: Supposing Frank, whatever his name is, phoned her first.
1: Well, he still wouldn't know about the roses.
4: No, but you know about them.
1: I'm sorry, I don't follow.
4: I can't get over the way you disguised your handwriting. It was awfully clever.
1: No, I don't know about that.
4: Oh, it was, really.
1: You think so?
4: Yes, I do.
1: Oh, I'm sorry, good.
4: And I'm sure you'd be just as clever at disguising your voice.
1: Well, as a matter of fact, I'm not too bad. I've done it for a joke sometimes. No. No, definitely no.
4: Well, Anne probably hasn't heard his voice over the phone, so it's perfectly safe.
1: No, Zoe, definitely no. And that's my last word. No.
4: It gets awfully stuffy in these phone boxes, doesn't it?
1: Yes, it does.
4: You got four pennies?
1: I think so. Look. Supposing Tony answers the phone. What do I say then?
4: Well, you can't stop to explain. Anne might be in the room. Did he know Frank Watson?
1: Years ago.
4: Well, just say hello, then ask to speak to Anne. There's nothing to it.
1: That's what you said about the last idea.
4: Yes, but this one should be foolproof.
1: Well, I'm certainly the man to test it.
4: Poor David, am I bullying you? I don't mean to.
1: You're not.
4: Sure?
1: I'm positive. It should be fun.
4: You're sweet. There.
1: Oh, gosh, it's not such a bad idea after all. Right. Here goes. I wonder what sort of voice he'd have.
4: Well, living in Kenya, rather pucker sob.
1: Yeah, well, pucker sob's India.
4: Well, it's the same sort of life, though.
1: All right, then, let's see. Just rang up to say goodbye. Off tomorrow. Nice to have seen you again. How's that?
4: Even better than the handwriting.
1: No, but seriously.
4: Perfect, sob.
1: I hope I don't get Tony. Still, forewarned is...
3: Is anything left?
1: Oh, dear. Hello, Tony, old boy. Yeah, Frank Saab here. Pucker Ashby. Frank Ashby.
3: Oh, hello, Frank.
1: Yeah, long time no see.
3: Yes, I take it you want to speak to Anne.
1: Well, yes, I'll say goodbye, you know. Off to India tomorrow. Go off to Kenya.
3: Hold on, I'll call her. Anne, Frank Ashby.
4: You think he guessed?
1: No, surprisingly enough. But I still got Anne to come.
4: Oh, you'll be all right. Just keep it short and sweet. Say you're in a hurry.
1: What shall I call her? My dear?
4: Oh, no, just Anne. Safer. The voice is gorgeous.
1: Really?
4: Absolutely.
1: Well, I'm glad I did something. It was...
6: Hello, Frank.
1: Hello, gorgeous. Hello, Anne. Just joking. Yeah, rang up to say goodbye.
6: How nice of you.
1: Not at all.
6: I was going to bring you.
1: Yes, I know. I know why. The flowers. Arrived safely?
6: Yes, and they're excellent.
1: Oh, good job. Look, I'll have to cut it short. I'll rather hurry. Bye, Anne.
6: Goodbye.
4: Oh. Let's get out of here. It's boiling.
1: Is it? I thought it was just me.
4: Fresh air.
1: What was I all right?
4: Magnificent sob.
1: Well, I made quite a few slips.
4: Yes, but you kept a stiff upper lip and fought back. Made me feel quite proud to be British.
1: It wasn't that good. Dash it all.
4: Oh, it was a wonderful performance, really.
1: You know, I've got a feeling Tony will put two and two together. After all, he knows I sent the roses.
4: Yes, but I'm sure he won't give the game away.
1: Oh, good gracious, no. Now, let's face it, he's... quite a good actor, too.
7: What's the matter, eh?
1: Hello, Tony. We came in the back way. Hello, then.
4: Hello, Psyche.
7: David, I'd like a word with you. In the hall.
1: Oh.
7: Excuse us, won't you, Jane?
4: Well, yes, of course.
1: No, you stay in there. Yes, Tony?
7: Shut the door.
1: Oh, sorry. There we are.
7: Where's Ashby staying? You know?
1: We're at the Rothschild. Why?
7: He phoned while you were out.
1: Oh. Did he?
7: Yes, he did. And I've had just about enough. Calling yesterday, phoning today, has got stopped. I told Anne as much, and believe me, I mean it.
1: Masterly.
7: Implying what?
1: You're pulling my leg.
7: I'm doing no such thing. I was in the room all the time, and I could hear his voice at the other end. I couldn't hear all he said, but I heard his opening remark. Do you know what it was? Hello, gorgeous. You think that's a joke, but you're right. That's exactly what he said. Another thing. He wasn't a bit surprised when Anne thanked him for the flowers. You know what that means?
1: No? Tell me.
7: That he sent her some himself. I'm not a jealous man, but Ashby's gone too far.
1: Now, look, Tony, I ought to have owned up before.
7: Oh, no, no, no, I know what you're going to say, that it's all perfectly innocent. I'm not so sure. When I challenged Anne about it and she refused to discuss it, went scurrying round next door, looked pretty guilty, too.
1: But you don't understand.
7: No, yes, trust you to defend your sister. I'm going upstairs to change. The Rothschilds, you said?
1: Well, yes, but...
7: It's lucky for him we're not in France. They take a more lenient view over there.
1: Of what?
7: Cream passionnel.
1: Oh, no. No, no, no, no, no. Just a second. Look, if you'd only listen.
4: David, I really must be going. Are you ready?
1: No, no, no, I'm not.
4: What's the matter?
1: He thinks Frank really sent Anne flowers. Look, I'll have to go up and tell... Oh, dear, the front door. Everything always happens at once.
2: Flowers for Mrs. Fellow.
1: Oh, no, no. Not red roses.
2: Take them not today. There we are.
1: Oh, thank you. Oh,
2: they're
1: here.
2: Oh, thanks, Governor.
4: David, you don't think they're from...
1: Who else can they be from?
7: Who is that there at the door, David?
1: A chap selling something.
7: Huh? What was he selling?
1: He didn't say. Well, I didn't give him a chance to say. Well, why? Did you want something?
7: No, I just wondered.
1: Honestly. What on earth are we going to do with these?
4: Oh, hide them somewhere?
1: Oh, too risky with Tony in his present mood. No, no, there's only one answer.
4: Dustbin?
1: Yes. You can do it on your way out, through here. It's by the back door.
4: Oh, but I can't leave you to face it alone.
1: Oh, I'd much rather you did, honestly. Your bag's here.
4: Oh, thank you.
1: Oh, gosh, now it's the phone. Yeah, bye, darling. I'll see you this evening. Hello?
3: Oh, hello. Is Mrs. Fellows there?
1: I'm afraid not at the moment.
3: Oh, dear. Push me in later on.
1: Oh, yes.
3: My name's Ashby.
1: A week later on. I'm not really sure. Could I give her a message for you, Sahib? Oh, could I give her a message?
3: Well, yes, sir. Just that I phoned to say goodbye.
7: Is that for me, David?
1: No, no, it's for me. Hello. Yes, I'll tell Anne. Goodbye.
7: Tell Anne. Ashby again.
1: No.
7: Yes, I wonder.
1: I'm sure.
7: And are you sure? Are you sure that chap at the door was selling something?
1: Yes, of course.
7: Oh, that's all right then. I thought perhaps it was the chap with my flowers.
1: Your flowers?
7: I say I've sent Anne a dozen roses.
1: Oh. You said
7: it. Oh, poor old lad. I was pulling your leg all the time. I knew it was you on the phone.
1: Did you? How? Oh, that's a silly question. Teamwork.
7: Yes. I thought it was time I taught you a lesson.
1: All right, I know. Never interfere between husband and wife.
7: Ah, bless your heart, we don't really mind. What happened to the roses?
1: They're in the dustbin.
7: For heaven's sake, David! Of all the stupid things to do, what on earth do you want to do?
4: They're absolutely beautiful.
1: Good gracious, so you've got them.
4: From Zoe. I met her at the back door. Thank you, darling. Was this your way of saying sorry?
7: Sorry? For what?
4: Being jealous. There never was the slightest reason to be.
7: No, I know. It was silly of me.
4: I'll go and put them in water straight away.
1: Women. Look, I must get it straight. Does Anne realize it was me on the phone?
7: No, she still thinks it was Frank.
1: Oh, jolly good. One to me.
7: Mind you, she thought he'd been drinking.
1: That's more like it. Like I say, it was lucky about the roses.
7: Yeah, right, it was.
1: Honestly, what a morning.
7: What are you grumbling about? Your luck held out right to the end.
1: Yes, right to the end. But what a performance.
8: That was A Life of Bliss. The artists taking part were David Bliss, George Cole, Anne Fellows, Diana Churchill, Tony Fellows, Colin Gordon, Psyche the dog, Percy Edwards, Zoe, Sheila Sweet. This recorded program is written by Godfrey Harrison and produced by Leslie Britton.
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11: 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Episode 9, The Bishop Gives a Party. Starring Robertson Hare, William Mervyn, Derek Nemo, and John Barron, with this week's guests, Naomi Chance as Hilary Pugh Critchley, and Joan Sanderson as Mrs. Pugh Critchley. It's morning in the study of the bishop's palace, and the bishop, who is about to dictate a letter to his domestic chaplain, stirs and drinks a glass of bicarbonate of soda.
12: Right, Newty, you ready?
13: Yes, my lord, yes.
12: My dear Dean and Mrs. Pugh Critchley.
13: And Mrs. Pugh Critchley?
12: What on earth can I say?
13: What on earth?
12: No, don't.
13: Oh, my lord?
12: Yes.
13: So what shall I write?
12: Oh, I wish I knew. Can't you think of something?
13: Well, how about thank you for inviting me to your party last night? I thoroughly enjoyed myself.
12: All right, I suppose so. Stick that down.
13: Right here, my lord.
12: Enjoyed myself. Enjoyed. Oh. Ooh, this indigestion.
13: Well, drink some more bicarbonate of soda, my lord.
12: Right. Oh. Now, where were we?
13: You are thoroughly enjoying yourself.
12: The memory of Mrs. Pugh Critchley's cream puffs will remain with me always. And not only the memory.
13: Were they nice, my lord?
12: Not conspicuously neat. She appears to have mixed some cement powder with the pastry. Just be grateful you had to go to your boys' brigade meeting last night.
13: Oh, I was, my lord. Between ourselves, I'm not very good at parties. I get a nervous giggle.
12: Yes, but you got more than a nervous giggle last night, Newt.
13: Was it like Canon Haywood's party, my lord, when we all sat around with a glass of sherry and a paste sandwich for 3 hours while Canon Haywood tells all about the time that he met the Archbishop of Canterbury on the roof garden at Derry and Tom?
12: No. No, Newt, it was not. We had jellies, crackers, lemonade, paper hats, and played games.
13: Games? What sort of games?
12: Musical bumps.
13: Musical bumps to the deanery.
12: And not only musical bumps, but sardines, Hunt the Slipper, Postman's Knock, Oranges and Lemons, Our Old Granny Doesn't Like Tea. You name it, we played it.
13: Oh, Moses. But what made the dean give that sort of bump?
12: Well, you know, the archdeacon and I asked the same question, and it seems the answer is that the dean has neither given a party nor been asked to one since his 8th birthday, and it's the only sort of party he knows anything about.
13: Oh, I see. Who else was there, my lord?
12: Oh, Canon and Mrs. Haywood, the precentor, Prebendary Potter and his sister. Oh, yes, and a Miss Chaffer, an old school friend of the dean's wife.
13: Miss Chaffer? Do I know her, my lord?
12: Not if you're lucky. She was my partner in a game called Sweethearts.
13: Oh, I love that, my lord. That's the one where you're a famous lover and you have to find your partner and then you go out of the room...
12: Yes. Exactly. Now, that may be all right when one is 8, but at my age, having to leave the room alone with an unknown lady like Miss Chaffer, well, it's not the sort of thing I care to do.
13: Who were you, my lord?
12: Well, Miss Chaffer was Eve.
13: And you drew Adam?
12: Yes. Oh. But from that moment, she seemed to think we were in the Garden of Eden.
13: Oh, that explains it.
12: Explains what?
13: Where a box of apples has been left at the back door. I wondered who they were from.
12: A box of apples? Oh, no, this is too much. I will not be pursued in this.
13: Through the front door, there, my lord.
12: I know that, Newt, but who's ringing it? That's the point.
13: Well, it's probably... Oh, my lord. You don't think it could be Miss Chaffer, huh?
12: Well, after last night, nothing would surprise me.
13: Well, I'll go and see.
12: Yes, Newt. Say I'm with the Archdeacon.
13: With the Archdeacon. I see.
14: Oh, my lord.
13: Oh, Archdeacon, good morning.
14: Good morning, Newt. The bishop in?
13: Yes, but he can't see you, I'm afraid. He's with the Archdeacon.
14: But I am the Archdeacon.
13: Oh, yes, so you are. Well, you better come in. Yes. The Archdeacon, my lord.
12: Oh, Henry. How are you after last night?
14: Not too good, Bishop. I think I pulled something in the musical bumps.
12: Don't, Henry. I've been telling Newt.
14: Have you told him about your conquest? You know, Adam.
12: Oh, really, Henry?
13: Yes, Archdeacon Bishop told me.
14: He has, has he? Well, well, well. Have you heard from Eve this morning, Bishop?
12: Henry, don't be absurd.
13: But what about the apples, my lord?
14: Apples? What apples?
13: Well, a lovely box of apples has been left at the back door, and the bishop was wondering whether Miss Chaffer had put them there.
12: I wasn't wondering anything of the kind.
13: Oh, you were, my lord. You knew you were. Don't you remember, you said after last night...
12: Luke, will you please go and get me some more bicarbonate of soda?
13: Bicarbonate of soda? Yes, all right, my lord, of course. Yes, certainly.
12: Come and sit down, Henry.
14: Thank you, Bishop.
12: Henry.
14: Yes, Bishop.
12: I don't find it funny.
14: No, Bishop. Sorry.
12: And I certainly can't think what you're laughing at.
14: Because I left the apples there.
12: You did? Whatever for?
14: Old Jones at Ringbold asked me to.
12: Did he? How very nice of him.
14: Wasn't it?
12: At least they're not from Miss Chaffer.
14: No, Bishop, no. Are you disappointed?
12: Disappointed?
14: I thought you'd taken a shine to her.
12: Henry, for your information, I am not interested in Miss Chaffer or any other woman.
14: Aren't you, Bishop?
12: No, not in that way. Not any longer.
14: Well, do you think you're wearing your gaiters too tight?
12: No, Henry. What I mean is, the fires have burned low. I find myself on a plateau of tranquility, above the storm of passion, no longer a prey to those strong infatuations that sweep men off their course. It's wonderfully restful.
14: It must be, Bishop. Did you know I was engaged once?
12: Where are you, Henry? When was that?
14: 1916.
12: No idea. What happened?
14: The old story, Bishop. A wartime romance. Clutching at moonbeams.
12: Was she beautiful?
14: People said so. I remember saying goodbye to her for the last time.
12: Oh, tell me about it, old friend.
14: There's not much to tell. It was at Victoria Station, just before the Battle of Mons. The troop trains were waiting, the bands playing, keep the home fires burning, and all around, mothers, wives, and sweethearts were weeping.
12: Oh, I can see it all. Go on.
14: I said, we may never meet again. She bit her lip. I held her in my arms, the whistle blew. I said, turn and walk away quickly, and don't look back.
12: And did she?
14: Straight through the barrier and onto the train.
12: Got onto the train?
14: Yes, yes. She was going to see her mother in Torquay.
12: Oh. Betty Henry, you never saw her again?
14: No, Bishop, no. Not until the wedding.
12: The wedding?
14: She married my best friend.
12: Oh, Henry, that can't have been easy for you.
14: No, Bishop. He took a lot of persuading.
12: Henry, this is not a very creditable story.
14: I know, Bishop. Still, all's fair in love and war.
13: It's the Dean, my lord. Will you see him?
12: The Dean? Are you sure?
13: Yes, I saw him coming up the drive.
12: Oh, really? I wonder he dare show his face after last night.
14: So do I, Bishop.
13: Oh, how unkind. How very unkind.
12: Unkind? What do you mean?
13: Well, I'm sorry, my lord, but I've listened to you all the morning, and I'm bound to say I think your attitude to the Dean and his party is, well, unchristian.
12: Unchristian? No,
13: my lord, hear me out, please. I know you don't like Dean very much.
12: Say that again.
13: But he did ask you to his party, which was kind of him.
12: That is a matter of opinion.
13: And I believe if you think about it, my lord, you will see that it's your duty, your Christian duty, to be generous and make him feel it was a great success.
12: Well, of course, Newt. I mean, if you put it like
13: that. Well, I do, my lord. I really do. I do.
12: Oh, very well, Newt. Go and ask him in.
13: Oh, thank you, my lord. Thank you very much. I knew you'd agree with me. My lord?
12: Well, what is it now?
13: Your bicarbonate of soda.
12: No. Oh, I suppose the boy's right, Henry. We can afford to be generous to the Dean about his party.
14: Oh, definitely, Bishop. Especially as he's never likely to give another.
13: Come on in, Dean. I know the Bishop has something he's anxious to say to you.
15: Good morning, my lord. Archdeacon.
12: Morning, Dean.
14: Hello, Dean.
15: No ill effects from your excesses last night, my lord.
12: Excesses? What excesses?
15: I noticed you tucking into the cream puffs.
12: Really, Dean, I...
15: Not that I blame you, my lord. Grace prides herself on her shoe pastry.
12: Oh, is that what they're made of?
15: Oh, my lord, I'm a busy man. What is it you wish to say to me?
12: Oh, nothing in particular.
13: Oh, yes, you did, my lord. You know you did.
12: What? Oh, well, yes. It's just that the Archdeacon and I feel you should be assured that your party went off all right.
15: I beg your pardon?
13: That it was a great success, Lord. A great success.
12: We think it was a success.
15: Indeed. Has anyone suggested it wasn't?
12: Of
15: course it was a success. It was an immense success. I spent a great deal of time and money ensuring that it would be a success.
12: Oh, yes, well, I'm sure, indeed. I didn't mean to imply...
15: You did not, my lord, indeed. Because it was such a success, I have brought you this.
12: What is it?
15: It's an invitation to my party.
12: Good heavens, so it is. It's the one I gave in at the door last night. You brought it back as a memento.
15: And yours, Archdeacon?
14: Oh, thank you, Dean. I'll have it stuffed. Framed, that is.
15: You will see that I have altered the date.
14: The 21st. Yes.
12: But that's tonight.
15: Precisely, my lord. I am giving another party.
12: Tonight, but you can't.
15: Let me explain.
12: I think perhaps you'd better.
15: We heard this morning that my sister Hillary is arriving unexpectedly, and as our party last night was such a success, we have decided to ask everyone back tonight to welcome her.
13: I had no idea you had a sister, Dean.
15: She has been in Africa for many years.
13: Oh, is she a missionary?
15: No, she is the governor of a women's prison.
14: That follows.
12: Wouldn't you prefer to keep it to yourself?
15: I beg your pardon?
12: Well, I mean, you know, on her first night here, and think of the expense of another party.
15: There will be no expense. There is an abundance of surplus refreshment left from last night. All is arranged. I shall expect you at 7, and now I really must go.
12: Oh, what a pity, my lord. I just remembered I have an appointment tonight.
13: But have you, my lord? I thought you were free.
12: No. You remember, I've got that meeting.
13: What meeting, my lord?
12: Well, I can't just remember what meeting it is, but I know that I have got to go to it.
13: Well, I am surprised, my lord, because I always pride myself that I carry all your appointments in my head.
12: Oh, never mind about that, Newt. It just shows we're all only human. Oh, such a shame, Dean, if only you'd give me a little more warning.
13: No, my lord, I was right. There's nothing in the diary. You are free tonight.
12: What? But I can't be. Are you sure?
13: Absolutely certain, my lord. I thought there was nothing in my head.
12: I know there's nothing in your head.
15: This is splendid. Now, what about you, Archdeacon?
14: Sorry, Dean. I know I can't come. The dilapidations board.
13: Oh, yes. Do you mean that special meeting the Chancellor called, Archdeacon?
14: Yes, 7 o'clock. You know about it.
13: Yes. He asked me to tell you. It's been postponed.
15: Oh. Now, what about you, Newt?
13: Well, Dean, it's heartbreaking, but I must disappoint you once.
12: Why? It can't be the Boys' Brigade again.
13: No, my lord.
12: Yes, well, then.
13: No, it's the Boy Scouts.
15: What a shame. Still, we shall be thinking of you, Newt. Shan't we, my lord?
12: Yes, Newt, we shall. Every second of every minute of every hour.

0: deanery front door. Knock and it shall be opened unto you.
1: That's what I'm afraid of, Bishop. You do it.
0: Oh, I can't, Henry. The prospect of being partnered with Miss Chaffer in that frightful game has temporarily paralyzed my knocking arm.
1: You won't get her again, Bishop.
0: Oh, don't you think so?
1: The odds are against it.
0: Oh, well, in that case...
1: You'll probably get the dean's sister this time.
0: Henry, let's go home.
1: We daren't, Bishop. Why not?
0: We'll ring up and say that I've got a sore throat and you're nursing me.
1: They wouldn't believe it.
0: What about a death in the family?
1: No, too sudden.
0: I've got it. We've just remembered something's being delivered this evening, and we've got to stay in to receive it. Come on.
2: Where are you going, my lord?
3: Going, Dean? Oh, no, we were just... Henry, tell the dean where we were going.
1: To shut the gate.
2: But the gate is shut.
0: Is it? You do surprise me.
1: We didn't notice.
2: Come in. Grace!
4: Grace, my love! Your guests have arrived.
5: Come in, my lord.
2: Come into the drawing room, my lord.
0: Oh, yes, Dean, yes. Oh, Grace! Heavens, what's that?
2: What is what?
0: That gruesome object on the table.
2: Ah, that is a preserved African head my sister has brought home with her. A particularly fine example, don't you think?
0: The face is most lifelike, certainly.
2: Now, there you are, Archdeacon. Let me lead the way to the drawing room.
1: Thank you, Dean.
0: Bishop, what's that thing? The Dean's sister's head.
1: Gracious, who'd have thought it?
2: By the way, I hope you've remembered to retain your paper hats from last night.
0: No, Dean, where were you supposed to?
2: Well, I had hoped that in the interest of economy...
0: No.
2: No matter, here are two fresh ones.
1: Oh, thank you, Dean.
2: What's the matter?
1: Oh, well, it's another lady's bonnet, Dean.
2: Well, what's wrong with that?
1: They don't really suit me.
2: Please put it on at once. You must enjoy yourself. I insist you enjoy yourself.
3: Good evening, Mrs. Bukesley.
6: Good evening, my lord. Oh, Archdeacon, what a pretty hat.
2: How is Hilary getting on, my love?
6: She'll be down in a moment, Lionel. She's had her bath, and she's got just to put her face on.
1: Oh, shall I take it up to her?
6: Well, what are we all standing here for? Come into the drawing room.
0: Oh, we're the first, are we?
2: Yes, unfortunately, the party will be smaller than last night's.
6: Canon and Mrs. Haywood won't be coming.
0: Oh, why not?
6: Mrs. Haywood telephoned to say the Canon has a sore throat and she's nursing him.
2: And, of course, the precentor can't come.
1: Oh, can't he?
6: Well, haven't you heard, Archdeacon? A death in the family.
2: Very sudden, I believe.
0: I bet it was. So, Preventry Potter and his sister will be here, won't they?
6: Well, as a matter of fact...
1: I suppose they've remembered something's being delivered and they've got to stay in.
6: Well, what makes you say that, Archdeacon?
1: Oh, just an educated guess.
2: Well, it's wrong. It's Miss Potter's birthday and they've arranged to go out.
0: We never thought of that one. Indeed, I'm very sorry to hear they've backed out. I mean, gone out. Such bad luck. Still, as you're not going to have a party, we'll be on our way. Come on, Henry.
1: Bravo, Bishop. Good night, Dean.
2: Stop! Of course there's going to be a party. Please stay where you are.
0: Oh, but you can't give a party with just us. It won't be any fun for you.
6: Oh, Lionel considers it a challenge. He says we must make the best of a bad job.
2: Yeah, besides, my lord, it will not be just you and the Archdeacon. You forget we have Hilary and Miss Chaffer.
0: Miss Chaffer?
7: Yes, here I am, Bishop. Ready for the play.
0: Oh, good evening, madam.
6: Enid has been here since 6:30.
7: Yes. Mark you, I nearly didn't come. Do you know, as I was leaving, I suddenly remembered that something was being delivered.
1: Shouldn't you have stayed in?
7: No. I've left the key with a neighbor. You see, I didn't want to disappoint you, Bishop.
2: Yes, well, don't let's waste time chatting. We must begin to enjoy ourselves. Archdeacon, have some punch.
1: Punch? Oh, well, yes, I'm rather fond of punch.
2: How much would you like?
1: Well, Dean, that rather depends, doesn't it?
2: It depends on what?
1: Well, on what's in it.
2: In it? Barley water, lemonade, orange juice, and tomato juice. I've mixed them all together. There you are.
0: I thought you said it was punch.
2: It is. Temperance punch. Drink up.
0: Couldn't I play a game instead?
7: Oh, yes. Let's play sweethearts. Do let's play sweethearts. It was such fun last night, wasn't it, Adam?
0: No. I can't possibly play that.
2: So why not? A splendid game.
0: That as may be, Dean, but in my position, I do not consider it at all suitable.
7: Oh, Adam, how could you?
2: But then may I ask, my lord, what game you are prepared to play?
0: If we must play games, Dean, I will play any game you like, but nothing will induce me to play sweetheart.
7: Lionel, my love. Here comes Hilary.
5: I'm sorry, I do hope I'm not late.
2: Yes, as a matter of fact, you are. We've been waiting.
5: Hello, everybody. I'm Hilary.
2: My lord, Archdeacon, my sister Hilary.
0: Impossible.
2: I beg your pardon, Archdeacon.
0: No, I think Henry means that there is no noticeable family likeness. Come and sit down on the sofa with me, my dear. I am the bishop.
5: Hello, Bishop. I've heard a lot about you from Lionel.
0: I hope it was all good.
5: Well, let's say that some of it was.
0: Allow me to introduce myself. I'm the Archdeacon.
5: Oh, hello, Archdeacon. I've heard a lot about you, too.
0: Really? I must know about this. May I sit here on your other side?
5: Yes, of course. There's room for three of us. Would you move up, Bishop?
0: Oh, look, tell me, my dear, how long are you staying? You must let me show you round.
5: Oh, that's very kind of you.
0: I hear you're in the prison service.
5: Yes, Archdeacon, I am. Why? Are you interested?
0: Oh, rather. I was chaplain at Parkhurst.
5: Were you? That must have been interesting.
0: Oh, no, it was very dull, actually. Bishop.
5: Dull? Why was it dull?
0: Well, he was there at the wrong time.
2: Now then, come on. We can't have all this chatting. We must get on with the games.
5: Games? Oh, you're not playing games, surely, Lionel. I think I'd rather talk to the Archdeacon.
0: Oh, but you can't possibly do that. We're just about to play sweethearts. Aren't we, Dean?
2: No, my lord. You said nothing would induce you to play.
0: Did I? Oh, well, I've changed my mind. Now, Hilary, may I call you Hilary?
5: Please do, Bishop.
0: Cuthbert. Call me Cuthbert. Let me explain how to play. Now, the names of famous lovers are all put into this hat. And we all draw one, and then we take our partners and go out of the room together. Now, where's the hat?
7: Here, Bishop.
0: Thank you, madam. Now, Hilary, take one of these pieces of paper and we'll start the game.
1: But Bishop, she wants to talk to me.
0: Talk, Henry, talk. We can't talk at parties. We're here to enjoy ourselves. Now, come along, take a piece of paper.
5: A pink one?
0: In your case, most definitely. What have you drawn?
5: Juliet.
0: How very suitable.
5: Thank you, Archdeacon.
0: Now, Miss Chaffer.
7: Oh, I wondered when you were going to ask me, Adam. Thank you.
6: Who are you, Enid? Tell us who you are.
7: Oh, what fun! I'm Eve again.
6: Oh, how extraordinary.
7: Isn't it? I wonder what you'll be, Bishop. Wouldn't it be fun if you drew Adam?
0: Wouldn't it, madam? You could see it. Dean? Yeah.
7: Thank you, Bishop.
2: Thank you, my lord.
7: Now, who am I? Oh.
2: What's the matter, Grace?
7: I'm Eloise, Lionel.
2: Don't worry, my love. I'm Abelard.
0: Right. Now I will draw.
1: But Bishop, it's my turn.
0: All in good time, Henry.
7: Remember, I'm Eve, Bishop.
0: I haven't forgotten, madam. Now, let's see.
1: But it's my turn, Bishop. I must protest.
0: Don't protest, Henry.
1: Oh, Adam.
0: Have this piece of paper, Henry.
1: You've just drawn that one.
0: Never mind. I'm giving it to you.
1: But I don't want it. You've looked at it.
0: Now, what's the matter, Henry? It's only a game. Now, Hilary, let me see what this paper says.
5: Yes, who are you?
0: Romeo, of course. Shall we go outside?
1: But, Bishop, it's not fair.
0: Yes, it is, Henry. All fair in love and war. Come on, my dear.

0: Morning, Newt.
1: Good morning, my lord. Here we are.
0: And what's this?
1: Bicarbonate of soda.
0: What's that for?
1: Mrs. Pugh Critchley's cream puff.
0: How unkind. How very unkind.
1: Unkind? But you said she put cement powder in with the pastry.
0: That remark, Newt, is not only unkind, it is unchristian.
1: But yesterday, you said...
0: Yesterday? Never mind about yesterday, Newt. Forget about yesterday. Yesterday was before...
1: Before what?
0: Before I realized that I like cream puffs. Come on. There's a lot to prepare.
1: Oh, yes, there certainly is, my lord. There's your report for the Finance Committee, your sermon for the ordinands, and another for special service at the...
0: Not that stuff, Newt. That can wait. We've got to prepare for a party.
1: What party?
0: Our party this evening, of course. I want you to organize the
1: games. Games? I thought you said you didn't like games, my lord.
0: Where on earth do you get that idea from, Newt? Now, we'll start with Sweethearts, and then we'll go on to Postman's Knock. And what's that game where they put out all the lights?
1: But, my lord, I thought you said
0: that. What is it?
1: What sort of party is it? I mean, is it a large party?
0: Large? No. Small, informal party for a few close friends.
1: But who are you inviting?
0: The Dean, Mrs. Pugh Critchley, and Hilary. The Dean's sister. That's all.
1: Well, what about the Archdeacon?
0: Well, what about him?
1: Well, isn't he free?
0: I've no idea whether he is or not.
1: But aren't you even inviting him?
0: Well, of course not, Duke. I tell you, the party is only for a few close friends. Now, I must go and talk to Mrs. Luce more about the menu. There's not a moment to lose.

0: o'clock. They'll be here.
1: Oh, don't worry, my lord. Everything's under control. Oh, what's the matter? Something wrong?
2: No, it's just that you put on your evening dress.
1: This? Oh, I thought I'd just change. People don't take enough trouble these days.
2: But I thought you said it was just an informal party for a few close friends.
1: Well, so it is. But I don't see why one's close friend shouldn't see one looking one's best.
2: But I've only got my old cassock on.
1: Oh, well, nobody will notice what you're wearing, do you? Ah, there they are. Now, let them in. And remember, you are to look after the Dean and Mrs. Pugh Critchley, and I'll see to Hillary. I mean the Dean's sister.
2: Yes, my lord, but I do think you might tell me you were going to dress up. Oh, it's the Archdeacon, my lord.
1: Henry?
2: I thought you weren't asking him.
1: Well, I'm not. Get rid of him. Say I'm busy.
2: Ah. Archdeacon?
3: Evening, Newt.
2: I'm afraid the bishop's busy.
3: Oh, I suppose he's with the Archdeacon again, is he?
2: Yes.
3: Evening, Bishop. My word, you look smart.
1: Yes, and so do you, Henry.
2: Oh, yes, Archdeacon. You put your evening dress on as well.
3: Well, people don't take enough trouble these days. I'm looking forward to this evening.
1: Oh, are you, Henry?
3: Rather. I've thought of nothing else all day.
1: Oh, well, that's a pity, Henry, because I'm afraid there's been some mistake.
3: A mistake? You mean something's gone wrong, Bishop?
1: I'm afraid so, Henry. I don't like to have to say this, but frankly, you're not included among the guests.
4: Oh, it's all right, everybody. The door is open. Come along. Ah, yes, my lord. Good evening.
1: Good evening, Dean.
5: Good evening, my lord.
1: Good evening, Mrs. Pugh Critchley. Newt, will you take the Dean and Mrs. Pugh Critchley into the study?
2: Yes, of course, my lord. Will you come this way?
4: Thank you, Newt.
6: Hello, Archdeacon.

0: you do look smashing.
1: Oh, do you really think so?
0: I certainly do. Do you often wear this?
1: No, no, no. I put it on specially for you. Here, Bishop, steady on. Oh, well, I'm sorry to push you out of the way, Henry, but I wanted to take Miss Pew Critchley's coat.
0: Oh, I won't take it off, Bishop.
1: Not take it off? Why ever not?
0: Haven't you told the Bishop, Archdeacon?
1: No, I thought you would.
0: Oh, well, I'm so sorry, Bishop. You see, the Archdeacon's invited me to have dinner with him.
1: Yes, just a tete-a-tete, you know.
2: But I've invited you to my party.
0: I know, but the Archdeacon asked me first.
2: First? When? I sent the invitations round at 9:15 this morning.
0: I know, but the Archdeacon asked me at 6:30 when he delivered the papers.
2: Half past six? The papers? Henry, is this true?
1: I'm afraid so, Bishop. The early worm catches the bird, you know.
0: Oh, Archdeacon, come on, let's go.
1: Oh, yes, rather. Good night, Bishop. Have a good party.
2: But Henry, you can't do this to me. It's not fair.
1: Oh, yes, it is, Bishop. Remember, all's fair in love and war. Come on, my dear.
3: Newt! Carry, my lord. Oh, here's your paper hat, my lord. Now, where's the Archdeacon and Mrs. Pew Critchley?
2: Well, it seems they've remembered a previous engagement, Newt. We must cancel the party.
3: Cancel it? But I prepared all the games.
2: Well, how can we play games with only one lady?
4: What is the holdup? We're waiting in the study.
5: Something's the matter, my lord.
2: Yes, madam, I'm afraid that you are the only lady guest.
4: Oh, that is no problem. Is it, my love?
5: No, Bishop. When Hilary told us she was going out with the Archdeacon this evening, I took the liberty of ringing a girl I know.
2: A girl? Oh, my dear lady, how very thoughtful of you.
5: Thank you, Bishop. Here she is now.
2: Really? Let me see. Oh, no.
5: Oh. Anyone at home? There you are. Oh, Bishop, you do look nice in that evening dress. Tell me, have you put it on specially for little me?
6: Episode of All Gas and Gators, the parts were played as follows. The Archdeacon, Robertson Hare, the Bishop, William Mervyn, the Bishop's Chaplain, Derek Nimmo, the Dean, John Barron, Hilary Pew Critchley, Naomi Chance, Mrs. Pew Critchley, Joan Sanderson, Miss Chaffer, Nan Monroe. The Bishop Gives a Party was written for television and adapted for radio by Pauline Devaney and Edwin Abbott. The program was produced by David Hatch.

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0: nice sitting here on the sofa quietly doing the crossword together. Fancy you finishing your copy of the crossword already, and I've hardly started. You are clever, aren't you, Ron?
1: Yes, Ed.
0: I must just check if I've got some of my answers right. Ron, what have you put down for eight across, beloved?
1: Eight across, flobbergob.
0: Flobbergob? I've never heard of that word, Ron.
1: Neither have I, Ed.
0: Oh, Ron, the idea is you put down real words. You mustn't just put down anything.
1: Oh, can I have a borrow of your rubber, then?
0: You are. You see, Ron, it's no good making up words. They've got to mean real things.
1: I see. Is there such a thing as a zosh?
0: No, Ron.
1: An akbok?
0: No, Ron.
1: A yif?
0: No, dearest.
1: Oh, you'd better leave the rubber my side, beloved.
0: Ron, and I thought you'd finished. Flobbergob. The clue was forsaken, eight letters, and the answer's derelict, Ron.
1: Derelict.
0: Well, it wouldn't be so bad if you'd got a

0: didn't.
1: Oh, right, now, yes. Yes. Yes.
0: Wrong now, what, I didn't mean that.
1: Well, just a kiss.
0: Oh, wrong. You're getting your biro sticking in my ear.
2: Oh. Hello, hello, hello. What's this, Ron converting a try? Here, here, quick, Ron. Out the way of the sideboard. I want to get my spare pair of braces and a walnut.
0: What for, Mr. Glum?
2: That blasted tabby cat's in among my cabbages again. I'll have to... Here, what's this you two are busy on? A crossword puzzle? Oh, I love crosswords. How are you getting on?
3: Not very well, Dad. Eth says my flobbergob is derelict.
2: Wow, we're none of us getting any younger.
0: No, Mr. Glamrong just hasn't got the hang of it at all. He puts down words that don't even exist.
2: Oh, well, now, let's see if I can help then. What's this here? Seven across, opposite of first. Well, that's simple enough. Hunger.
0: Hunger? But there's only room for four letters.
2: Well, write small then. Squeeze them up a bit. Let's see what else you got here. What's this here? Eth, you're a fine one to talk about using words that don't exist. Look at this one you put down here. Yak.
0: Oh, that's a word, Mr. Glum.
2: Yak. Don't talk wet. Yak isn't a word. It's just a noise you make when you're trotting something.
0: Yak! Well, it is a word, Mr. Glum. Look, the clue is primitive beast of burden, three letters.
2: Primitive beast of burden, three letters.
0: Yes.
2: What do you make the answer, Ron?
3: I put down mum.
2: That makes sense anyway, Eth, you and your yak.
0: But Mr. Glum, there is such a word. I know I'm right. It all fits. A primitive animal, three letters, one must be a K.
2: Well, I got your answer then. Ox. OKS. It's a good job I come in, isn't it?
0: I still think I'm right. I've heard the word.
2: Not in this house, you haven't, Eth. Now, I can settle this little matter once and for all, if you'll hang on a moment. I'll ask Mrs. Glum. She's a great one for reading. She knows most of the sauce bottle labels by heart. I'm afraid I'll have to raise my voice because she's up in the bath. Mama! She heard me. If your big toe is deplugged, might I ask you whether you have ever, in the course of your browsing through books and literature, come across a soppy word called yak? I'm afraid she's in no position to answer it.
0: Why not, Mr. Glum?
2: She slipped on the soap and fell flat on her flobbergob.
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5: 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Episode 3, The Wrath of Khan.
6: Ah, hello, lovely Ted.
7: Hello, everyone. Oh, that's a nice pointed hat, Ramesh. Have you become a wizard?
6: No, Ted, although I can imagine why you think that. No, we are in fact celebrating a very important birthday.
7: Oh, many happy returns, Ramesh. They just play with the box, don't they?
6: They do, Ted. Yes, they do, but it's not my birthday.
7: Oh, is it Dave?
8: No, it's not my birthday. Look at the cake.
7: Oh, it's pink.
6: Indeed, it is the lady's cake. A cake for a lady.
7: Oh, Ramesh. Is it your dead wife? Oh, I've not bought her anything.
6: Oh, what? No. It's not my wife. It is the other lady in my life.
7: Oh, good for you. I always say you're only as old as the woman you feel, eh?
6: It is the humor. But no, Ted, you're barking up the wrong shoe. There could never be a romantic this thing between me and this particular lady.
7: Oh, don't be so down on yourself, Ramesh. You've a lovely thick head of hair and a smashing sense of humour. Your wife's been dead for years now. I'm sure our ghost would understand.
8: I don't think Mum's ghost would understand if Dad went out with a big long stick with a hook on it.
6: Sanjay, Don't be disrespectful to Margaret on her birthday.
9: You're all mental. You got a birthday cake for a stick.
6: Sanjay, I don't expect you to understand. Margaret is a symbol. A symbol of my struggle to make it here in Lenzie. She has been with me through the highs and thin. She has served unquestioningly and loyally for many a sparrow's moon. She has braved wasps' nests, cobwebs, a strawberry yazoo that fell down the back of the fridge and lay there for 2 years, and a trapped pigeon. She has pulled the shutters up and put them back down again every day of my shop life. Margaret is sharp. Yes, she might be a big long stick with a hook on it, but she's getting a birthday party with all the trimmings.
9: Mental.
7: Oh, it's Margaret's birthday. Season's greetings, Margaret.
6: Yes, Margaret. Will you join us in raising a glass to Margaret?
7: Don't mind if I do.
10: To Margaret.
6: Margaret. Right, now who's having cake?
10: Oh, me. Oh, yes. Don't mind.
6: Enjoy.
7: That's a beautiful bit of cake, that. Oh, it's so moist.
10: Oh, yeah, it is moist, yeah.
6: Well, it's moist. Moist.
10: That is a moist cake.
9: Stop saying moist. It is moist, but...
10: Mm. Oh, Ted, listen. While we're in the party mood, we're testing out a theory. Do you mind being a guinea pig?
7: Fire away.
10: Right. Target.
7: There's been a murder.
10: See, it's everyone. It's the only response that's appropriate.
7: Oh, you just say it, don't you? I mean, I did that without thinking. It's like when someone throws an egg at you. Flinch first, ask questions later. I'm buying that theory, Dave. Well done.
11: Oh. Hello, guys.
6: Hello.
11: Target. There's been a murder. Bring her in, boys.
12: You're next.
9: Oh, magic. Is that a slush machine?
6: Bloody hell. Is that a slush machine? No, you've crossed the line, son. You've crossed the line.
11: Dave, do you think I've crossed the line?
10: I'm with your dad on this one, Alok. I think you've crossed the line.
11: Sanjay, do you think I've crossed the line?
9: Stop saying cross the line. And anyway, I don't think you have crossed the line. Dad, how has Alok crossed the line?
6: He has crossed the line. A slush machine does not belong in a concern like this.
11: Why not, Dad?
6: Because it crosses the line. The detail boundaries are very clear.
11: Oh, here we go.
6: No. Would you expect to buy a nice price emergency bog roll in an early learning center? 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I'm not even going to dignify that with a no. 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
11: But Dad, slush fits in. 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
9: Slush rules.
11: And it's within your precious low return price bracket.
6: I don't make the rules up, son. Slush belongs in cafes and sports centres and concerns of that nature. Fun fairs, fets, etc. Basically, anywhere that features chips or chlorine.
10: On a barely legal 30-year-old mobile generator.
6: Exactly. But not here. No, son, I'm sorry, but retailers have to recognise the unwritten rules. Otherwise, there'll be retail chaos. And you will be buying your fish fingers from Dorothy Perkins.
11: Sorry, Dad. I didn't want to tell you this, but I was up at the Leisure Drome yesterday doing a bit of market research and playing badminton with Abs, and, well, they were selling chocolate tools in the cafe.
6: What? Sanjay, clear a space. We're getting into the slush business.
9: Yes!
11: Get in!
6: Hello, Keith.
13: Hello there, Ramesh. Can I get my magazines, please?
6: Certainly, yes. Here we are, Falco, Farnham, Fisk, Futures. Here we are, Mr. Keith Futures, Astrology Today, Psychic World, and Take a Break. Busy morning?
13: Yes, very busy. Phoned the horoscopes into the paper. Oh, spoiler alert, by the way, hell of a month to be Gemini.
10: Oof.
13: And then Mrs. Carmichael lost her car keys. So I managed to locate her spirit guide, Kakaniwi, and the keys were found. They were in a tub of hummus.
10: It's a bit heavy-handed, isn't it? Calling upon the spirit world to locate car keys.
13: She looked everywhere.
6: Ah, Kakaniwi. That is an indigenous American name, isn't it?
13: Aye. Uh-huh, yes. A lot of the spirit guides tend to be the indigenous Americans, yes.
6: I wonder, if you are indigenous American, and you lose your keys, do you call upon a Mrs. Evans or a Mr. Jackson from the spirit world?
13: It's not really my concern.
10: Indigenous Americans are not really that concerned with material wealth, so they probably don't have that many things that require keys or three-piece suites to lose things down the back of.
11: What are you talking about, Dave? Indigenous Americans run big casinos and that.
10: You're right enough, Alok. They do. Your average casino must have a fair amount of keys.
11: And sofas.
10: Right enough. Security and comfort. I've got that completely wrong, haven't I?
11: Oh! Is that a slush machine?
9: You never predicted that, did you?
10: Oh, yeah.
9: What?
11: We've all heard it a million times, Sanji, and I'm sick of it. And people on the street willing me to step in dog dirt just so they can say, oh, never saw that coming, did you? Well, newsflash, I'm a human being too. I'm off duty just now. I didn't know that slush machine was going to be there, right? And my mouth is all shaped for a slush.
6: I have to say, I'm quite surprised, Keith. I didn't have you down as a slush man.
11: Oh, so I'm just supposed to eat, like, mystical food, am I? Black magic, monster munch, ghost biscuits.
6: We sell bacon tombstones.
11: Yeah, you expect me to eat bacon tombstones? Well, I don't. I'm a human being.
6: No, I know you're a human being, Keith. Huh? I've sold you panscarrows that were not from beyond the grave. What I mean is, I thought that slush was just for, you know, the youngies.
11: Well, I can't say nostalgia isn't a factor.
6: All right, so slush is reminding you of your youth.
11: No, it's reminding me of last week at the swimming baths. I had a slush there.
12: So, what flavour do you want, Keith?
11: Blue flavour. There you go. Thanks a lot. Oh, that's lovely. That is going down lovely. Oh, it's moist. I predict big things for this slush machine.
9: I thought you said you were off duty.
11: I was making that prediction as myself, as a human being, or am I not allowed to do that? You know, underneath this black suit, I'm just like you, you know. It's just because I spoke to Hitler once, and I never even meant to speak to Hitler. I thought it was Charlie Chaplin we'd raised. It was perfectly harmless. We were just looking for Mrs. Chatterjee's jade brooch. Turned out her sister had sucked it into the dice and was too scared to say anything.
6: Well, Charlie Chaplin told you that?
11: No, it was Hitler.
6: That's uncharacteristically helpful of him.
11: People always surprise you. Florence Nightingale came through one night and she was very sarcastic.
6: Oh, that's a blow.
11: It was. We still found the engagement ring, though. It was in Shania's nappy. I'm off to eat this while it's still slush. I'll see yous later.
6: Bye, Keith.
12: Well, there you go, Dad. The psychic demographic. Mad for the slush.
6: Son, Keith is the psychic demographic in Lindsay.
12: What about that woman that saw Tupac Shakur in a salt and vinegar snack-a-jacks?
6: No. She's not local. She was visiting her sister.
12: You watch. This slush machine is going to go through the roof.
6: Ah, hello, Father.
7: Oh. Slush, I want slush. I need slush. The slush machine's been a big hit with the old parishioners, eh?
12: Christian demographic? Check.
6: How do you know this?
10: Tiger.
7: There's been a murder. Well, I've been trapped in the confessional booth all morning, and all I can see is all the different coloured tongues in it, and it got me all geared up for a slush. Oh, slush.
9: How can you see their tongues? You're not supposed to see their faces.
7: I like to know who I'm dealing with, so I've got a wee webcam in there between John the Baptist's eyes. Anyway, the point is, I'm ganting for a blue slush.
12: Gant no more, Father Henderson. One slush coming right up.
7: Oh, come to daddy. Oh, Rover Mesh, I see you've got a bit of a blue tongue on you yourself, getting high off your own supply.
12: He couldn't resist it, Father. I've managed to crack the dad demographic.
6: That's plenty, son. The slush machine has been an unmitigated success. I have accepted this.
12: What flavour?
7: Oh, let's go Neapolitan on it.
12: How do you mean?
7: One of each in the same cup.
6: Oh, you're a naughty, naughty breeze. Now, don't tell the Besh. He'll want one, too.
7: Oh! I nearly forgot. Got a wee present for the birthday girl. Where is she?
10: Here she is, Father.
7: Oh, many happy returns, Margaret. Open it, open it, open it, open it, open it, open it, open it, open it.
6: Let me help you with that, Margaret. Oh, it is the Ron seal.
7: Well, the ladies love a makeover, don't they? I thought Margaret might like a wee birthday fake bake.
10: Which will also keep her protected in the winter months. That's very thoughtful, Father.
6: Yes, very thoughtful, Father.
7: Yeah, well, I've never forgotten that time Margaret helped dislodge that hot dog from the gargoyle's mouth. Saved us the price of a steeplejack. You're a pillar of the community, Margaret. I wish some of my parishioners were as helpful as you.
14: Are you Mr. Maju?
6: You in for a slush as well, are you?
14: I'm not in for a slush. In fact, if I have my way, you'll never sell another.
6: And who are you when you're at your grand's?
14: Khan Noonien. I run the leisure drone.
6: Oh.
14: Mr. Maju, can I suggest an impromptu meeting in my conference room?
6: Actually, Khan, can I suggest an impromptu meeting in my conference room? Please, take a crate. Help yourself to this Fimble's cushion. Prolonged crate sitting can result in a waffled bum-bum-bum.
14: Thank you, I'll stand. You've crossed the line.
6: No, I think you'll find that you crossed the line first, Khan. Huh? People in glass houses shouldn't sell miniaturized chocolate spanners and chisels.
14: People come to the leisure dome. They work out. They get low blood sugar. They need a boost.
6: What? You're selling boosts now?
14: I will if I want.
6: But it's not within your remit. If your customers are running low on sugar, they can get Gatorade from the machine. Huh? Gatorade says Sports Center to me. This is why I have never stopped Gatorade.
15: Stop saying Gatorade!
6: Look, I have always respected the boundaries.
14: You sell Lucozade, don't you? That is on the Gatorade spectrum.
6: Yes, but it is also for the ill people. It is on the Lemsip spectrum. It's not my fault if these spectra intersect.
14: That's just gibberish. Slush machine, get rid, end of.
6: Let's all cool the beans here, huh? We are both fellow retailers, huh? Right, now, here is the deal. If you are willing to climb down on the chocolate tool issue and the boost...
14: And topics.
6: Aye! Then the slush machine will be gone.
14: Aye. Well, I suppose if you both... Hey, what is that?
6: What?
14: There! Under that big bag of schmackos, is that tennis rackets in a net bag?
6: Yes.
14: How long have you been selling those?
6: I've always sold those. They're a staple of the shop, like rain hoods and shoelaces.
14: No, tennis is a sport. I sell sport things.
6: Oh, now, come on, behave yourself. It is a child's toy. An impulse buy for a harassed single mother or a disinterested uncle in a hurry. These tennis rackets could never be used meaningfully by Vitas Gerritis et al.
14: That's because he's dead. That's it. Gloves are off. I came here with an open mind.
6: No, you didn't. You refused to sit on my crate.
14: Aye, well, I can see what kind of person I'm dealing with here. You've started a war here, pal. You better hope you can finish it.
6: Right.
14: Right.
6: Fine.
14: Fine.
6: Taggart.
14: There's been a murder.
10: What do you think, Alok?
11: What?
10: Margaret, that's her all dry. Went on quite dark, but it's lightened a bit. Quite subtle, I think. More a make-under than a make-over.
11: You're mental.
6: Right, son. Stick the boxes on the counter. Why are you making that face?
9: Dad, what's in these boxes? They're really heavy.
6: Well, it's mainly shuttlecocks. How heavy can they be?
10: What have you got here, then? Oof. Shuttlecocks, shuttlecocks, shuttlecocks, tennis balls, headbands, wristbands, athletic supports. You're fair going to town here, Ramesh.
6: It's war, Dave. I'm going to war.
10: You certainly are. Wait a minute. Goggles? Armbands? Snorkels? These aren't impulse buys, Ramesh. This is Sports Centre, pure and simple.
6: I appreciate that, Dave. But that Rudy man drove a Bedford rascal through the retail protocol. There are no lines in war.
10: But when are we going to put all this stuff?
6: Yes, we'll have to find a place, Dave. A high-profile place. Right. Lose the marigolds and the kitty litter. And say hello to the sports section of Fags, Mags and Bags.
11: Brilliant. Can we do computer repairs now?
6: No, this is personal. Sanjay, go to the back shop. Fetch the life-size cardboard cutout of Gary Salt and Lineker and put him front and center.
10: Ramesh, Lineker was never meant to be in the front shop. He doesn't have the gravitas. No, who said that?
6: Who?
10: You did, 6 months ago.
6: Did I?
10: You know you did. I mean, what next? The big cardboard Noel Edmonds with his arms crossed promoting the Lotto Hawk Picks.
6: I don't know, Dave. All bets are off.
10: Five alive.
6: Sanjay, I want sporting goods peppered all around this shop. Use Margaret for the high shelves. Ah, hello, Mrs. Gibb.
0: Hello there, Ramesh. So it's true, then? You've got a slush machine?
6: Yes. Are you in the market for the slush?
0: I've just had one, actually, down the leisure drome, after me Bangra size.
6: So, what can I get you then? Your usual chomp?
0: Actually, no. I had a chomp down the leisure drome.
6: What?
0: Well, I was feeling a bit light-headed after me Bangra size, so I needed a sugar hit. I must admit, I was a bit surprised to see the chomps next to the Capri Suns, but, you know, we live in a world where they sell sit-down lawnmowers in Asda, so...
6: Yes, this appears to be the dark ages of retail. The lines have gone all higgledy, distinct piggledy. The new grass is in.
0: Yeah. Actually, that's why I've come in.
6: Certainly, let me just fetch it. I noticed there's a flip-flop sellotape to the front. I assume you get the matching flip-flop with the next installment. Bit cheeky, but you can't fault the marketing strategy.
0: No, you don't understand. I've come to tell you that I've got that flip-flop already. You see, the leisure drome's on me way to work, so it's more convenient for me to get me Grazie from there.
6: Stop this, Bram! The sports centre is doing Grazie.
0: Not just Grazie. I noticed a Bella, a Doctor Who magazine, and a Sarah Lancashire's World of Owls.
6: Hairy hats!
0: I know! Who would have thought Sarah Lancashire had an interest in owls?
10: Right, okay. Well, that was very nice of him to get back to you. Please pass on my best. I'm a big fan. Thanks. Bye-bye. Oh, that was Stephen Fry's people on the phone there. What a nice man he is. He got back straight away.
6: Oh, really? So what did he say?
10: There's been a murder. That's it. Proof positive. End of.
15: You've got some nerve, Maju. Lineker in the window. He's one of mine.
6: Three words, Khan. Sort and Lineker.
15: But you didn't have to put three pairs of goggles and an athletic support on him, did you? And what's that? Is that Gatorade up there?
6: Is this something I'm trying out?
15: That's coming down.
6: Oh, I don't think it is.
15: Yes, it is. Give me that stick.
6: Oi! You keep your filthy hands on Margaret.
10: Yeah, I just put a second coat in her.
6: Give it to me.
15: No.
6: Give it to me.
15: No.
6: It's her birthday week.
10: Oh, no.
16: OMG.
6: Margaret is dead?
17: There she is, Margaret. We've lost a friend there. So soon after her birthday as well. I suppose she went out in a high.
6: Yes, I suppose there is that, yes.
18: It's what she would have wanted.
17: I just say she's just looking good. Tan on her there.
10: Aye, I put a third coat on her. Ron Seal, I wanted her looking her best.
18: It's what she would have wanted.
17: Lovely casket.
18: Yes, that is a lovely casket.
10: Aye, it's the case for my snooker cue, Father. Ironically, if Margaret were still intact, she wouldn't have fitted into it, but actually, in two bits, she's a perfect fit.
18: It's what she would have wanted.
17: Is that velvet?
10: Yeah. Signed by Ray Reardon.
17: Was he close to Margaret?
10: No, Ted, but I imagine he would have been, had he met her.
18: Oh, everybody does. Of course, who wouldn't love Margaret?
17: Beautiful.
18: Well, Dave, I think that's everyone here. Is everything ready?
10: Yes, the ceremony will proceed as follows, Father. You'll say a few words, then Ramesh, and then I'll send Margaret on her way. She'll be placed reverently onto Sandy's Spider-Man skateboard, then rolled down into this disposable barbecue outside the door for cremation.
18: It's what she would have wanted. Okay, everyone. We are gathered here today to pay respects to a loved friend and colleague. Margaret was, yes, a stick with a hook on it, but she was also a part of this community who touched us all in her own special way. Keenan, you won't remember this, son, but when your dad bought a big giant box of Terry's Old Gold to celebrate your birth, shortly before he legged it never to return, it was Margaret who brought them down from the high shelf.
6: Oh, Margaret!
17: Oh,
18: Jeff from Braz, etc., I'm sure you haven't forgotten the time a lacy underwired bra became entangled in the ceiling fan. It would still be there, would it not, if not for Margaret's intervention.
10: That's right, amen to that.
18: And Hilly, lovely Hilly from Pause for Thought. Lest we forget, it was Margaret who talked that marmoset down from that ice cream van with a few well-placed pokes. Ramesh would now like to say a few words.
6: Yes, As you all know, I pride myself on my words, but on this day, words fail me. Margaret has been by my side for over 29 years.
18: Do you mean 30?
6: Yes. Yeah. And there is now a big, long stick with a hook on it, shaped hole in my heart. And it's my fault. I lashed out in anger, and it was Margaret who paid the ultimate price, and I don't know if I'll ever be able to forgive myself. Please, help yourselves to a ham Langford. That's what they're there for.
18: And now Dave will do the honours. It's what she would have wanted.
10: Alok, if you could press play. Too loud, Alok.
11: Sorry.
10: Of my friend Margaret, I can only say this. Of all the big long sticks with a hook on it I have encountered in my travels, she was the most...
11: Shall I push her in?
10: Yeah. Too much.
18: It's what she would have wanted. Hello, Ramesh.
6: Oh, hello, Keith. We were just cleaning up. The shop will be back to normal soon. Would you care for a sausage roll?
11: No, but I'd eat one. Ramesh... I hope you won't think me indelicate, but I have something I need to say to you and Dave. Is there somewhere private we could go?
6: Yes, come into the back shop. Dave, would you join us?
8: Yeah. Taggart?
11: There's been a murder.
6: Is this about the coffee ring on your Hocus Pocus monthly? I can only apologize. I have been at sixes and sevens.
11: Don't give it a second's thought, Ramesh. I've actually come here with a message from Margaret.
6: What?
11: It's true. She's spoken to me from beyond the grave. She's ready to pass on. But before she does, she wants to impart a message.
6: Right, so Margaret has spoken to you, has she, from the afterlife?
11: Yes, she did, yes.
6: I'm sorry, Keith. I'm afraid that I am a skeptic in these matters, but I cannot indulge you in your hocus pocus.
11: Excuse me? Hocus pocus? Is it, I beg of your pardon? Are you saying that I'm not a psychic? Are you saying that I haven't got the gift?
6: No.
11: Do you know how many car keys I found in bureaus? How many engagement rings I found in Dysons?
6: No.
11: Well, there's certainly been quite a few, right? I mean, definitely in the tens.
6: No, I'm sorry, Keith. I don't mean to denigrate your profession.
11: Well, that's just what you are doing. And if I tell you you've got a message from beyond the grave, you can take it to the bank, okay? Right?
6: Very well. I suppose you have no reason to lie.
8: So what did Margaret have to say?
11: Well, first of all, she liked to say to yourself, Dave, that her passing was very comfy. And she knows how much you like that snooker case, and she appreciates the sacrifice, okay? Also, as a wee bonus, there's a £2 coin in your grey thermalactyl glove.
8: Ah, cheers, Margaret.
11: Now, Ramesh, she had something very specific to say to yourself. Before she passes on to a better world, she wants you to let go of all your negative emotions, and she wants the shop to return to the way it used to be before all the unpleasantness.
6: Right.
11: She wants you to lose the slush machine and all the goggles and that.
6: She said that. That's really quite specific.
11: Oh, she was adamant. It was a very strong sending. It was quite distressing for myself, actually, when I channeled her.
8: You channeled her?
11: Yeah. A voice came out of me and everything.
6: And what did Margaret sound like?
7: Lose the slush machine, Ramesh! It's brought nothing but trouble!
6: Blimey. Well, I'd better lose it right away, hadn't I?
11: Oh, aye. And she says as well that you've got to stop picking out the black ones from the sports mixture for your own personal use.
6: What? But no one knows about that.
11: And then she said that she forgives you.
6: Bloody hell! Margaret! Margaret, my lovely Margaret! Watching over me from the beyond!
11: And that was it. She's gone to a happier place now, but you will meet again. I promise that to yourself.
6: Thank you, Keith. That is a great comfort. I know now what I must do. Margaret's passing must not be in vain.
11: It's what she would have wanted.
8: You mean it's what she does want?
11: Aye, that's right. It's what she does want. Aye.
8: I'll walk you out, Keith.
18: Thanks for that.
11: Sorry about that. Nearly arsed it up.
18: You don't think it was too far-fetched, do you? A stick talking from beyond the grave.
11: Well, it is a bit far-fetched. Mr. Constantis had a wardrobe that spoke to him, but that was in the living realm. Oh, thanks for the sports mixer stuff, by the way. That really helped.
18: Aye, well, he doesn't know that I know. Is there such a thing as psychic customer confidentiality?
11: Aye, I'll take that wee secret to the grave. And beyond.
18: I just hope I've done the right thing.
11: Don't worry, Dave. Sometimes you just need to tell people what they need to hear.
18: Oh.
11: You never heard that from me, right? I'm still a psychic.
18: And a very nice one you are, too.
11: Can I get my...
18: 50 quid, wasn't it?
11: Yes.
7: Have you got 5 tens?
8: You're chipper?
6: Yes, it's very liberating to have the shop back to its old shoe.
8: Aye, right enough. That's all the sports stuff away. I'll be honest, Ramesh. I never felt right selling Olympic standard shuttlecocks.
6: Oh, don't worry. I won't be making that mistake again. Back to nylon. 3 for 50 pence.
8: Just need to get those high dangling goggles and we're done. I'll just go and get Robert Pershing Wardlow out the back.
6: Oh, no, no need. I will fetch Mar...
8: Don't worry, Ramesh. Time is the great healer.
19: Hello there, Ramesh.
6: Hello, Khan.
19: I just wanted to let you know we've knocked the chocolate tools on the head. In fact, we've dropped all the sweets and magazines and that. Got a bit out of hand there, didn't it?
6: You're not wrong, Khan. You'll notice a slush machine-shaped gap in my emporium. Incidentally, I don't suppose you'd have any use for this bin liner full of high-end sports gear?
19: Oh, that's very decent of you, Ramesh. I don't suppose you'd have any use for a bin liner full of confectionery and periodicals?
8: Bring them on.
19: I'll just get them out of the rafter.
8: That's nice, Ramesh. Peace returns to Lindsay. Sometimes a tragedy can bring people together.
6: Indeed, Dave. It is both amazing and great.
19: Here's the sweeties, Ramesh. Oh, and I hope this isn't insensitive. Your son told me what that stick, Margaret, was it?
6: That's right, Margaret.
19: That's right. Well, your son told me what Margaret meant to you, so as a kind of peace offering, I'd like to give you this big long stick with a net on it.
6: Oh! I don't know what to say.
19: Well, it's not to replace her. It's one of those ones we use to fish corn plasters et al. From the swimming pool. You're more than welcome to customize her.
8: Huh?
19: Aye, well, me and the boys have taken to calling her Brenda.
6: Brenda? Welcome to Fags, Mags, and Bags.
5: Fags, Mags, and Bags with Ramesh, played by Sanjeev Kohli, Dave by Donald McCleary, Alok by Sushil Kumar, Sanjay by Omar Raza, Father Henderson by Gerard Kelly, Ted by Gavin Mitchell, Keith Futures by Greg McHugh, Can Noonien by Manny Sumal, Mrs. Gibb by Marjorie Hogarth, with other voices performed by the cast. The producer was Gus Beattie. Fags, Mags, and Bags is a comedy unit production for BBC Radio 4.

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0: I went to see this new doctor, you see, and he said, do you know that 2 out of 10 people are just like you? I said, aren't they? He said, oh, yes, there's a lot of it about. I said, well, what are you going to do? He said, well, what the trouble is, you see, that you are under great strain due to your superior intelligence. I said, well, what do you do about it? He says, well, you see, we sort of clear your brain. So I said, oh, really? I'm all ears. Tell me more. He says, well, we put you to sleep for a whole week. I said, well, with dreams like I have, I'll be worn out.
1: Apart from which, you can't afford to take the time off, can you?
0: Well, that's what I told him. He says, what you'll have to do is have a cold shower every morning. And then a run round the park. Well, I had my first run this morning. Oh. I put my little shorts on. I just got as far as the road mending gang when I was under strain again. Chip faggy as peacock.
2: If I catch anybody on this counter smoking after the bell has gone, I shall take very severe measures.
3: For it.
2: I thought so. See me later, Mr. Lucas.
0: Oh, he's in a foul mood, hasn't he?
1: Oh, his whole world has fallen apart, you know.
0: Don't tell me they've dropped him from the Grace Brothers table tennis team. They've been working on his chop all week.
1: No, it's worse than that. When he went to the flower stall this morning, they'd run out of carnations for his buttonhole. I saw the old thing.
0: Oh, do tell.
1: They offered him a dahlia instead. He hit the roof. What sort of fool do you think I'd look walking around with a dahlia in my buttonhole, he said. And a bird behind the counter said, the same sort of fool you look walking around with a carnation in your buttonhole. So he cancelled his standing order and he sent Armand round the corner to the Cozy Posy shop for one.
2: Scrums. I thought so. You're late.
4: Yeah, well, I'm sorry, but you see...
2: Don't make your excuses to me. Explain yourself to Mrs. Slocum. If she is not satisfied, she will take the matter up with me. Mrs. Slocum?
5: Yes, Captain Peacock.
2: Miss Browns, as you can see, is late. I leave it to you to reprimand her.
5: Very well, Captain Peacock.
2: I, for my part, am reprimanding you for not telling me that she was late.
5: But you knew she was late.
2: That is not relevant. There is a correct procedure in store management that must be followed at all times.
4: Pompous twit.
5: Miss Brahms, you are not to speak of your superiors in that manner. You've got that padded bra on again, haven't you? I've told you about that before.
4: Oh, so what?
5: It's very inflammatory for the men. And, well, it's out of proportion with the rest of you. You look like the hunched front of Notre Dame.
4: Satisfied?
5: I'm confiscating this until closing time. Where have you been?
4: Well, I had to iron my nylon blouse this morning, you see. And I set the iron at number 10 and it went straight through. I had to stop off on the way to buy another one.
5: Well, why couldn't you come here and get one?
4: I'm not buying this rubbish.
5: Miss Brahms, I am responsible for the choice of merchandise in this store. It is top quality and I won't have it criticised by juniors.
4: It comes from Hong Kong and you sew your own labels in. Look at that, £1.25.
5: They're very hard-wearing.
4: Hard-wearing? You'll be lucky if the elastic lasts till you get on the bus.
5: Miss Bronze, I will not have you knocking my knickers.
4: And I'm not... I'm not too keen on you nicking my knockers. Yes?
5: How many frills has it got?
4: I don't know. I haven't counted.
5: Count them now.
4: 1, 2, 3, 4, 5, 6.
5: Miss Brahms, how long have you worked at Grace Brothers?
4: 4 years.
5: Well, that's quite long enough to have learned that juniors are not permitted more frills on their blouses than seniors. If 6 frills is enough for me, then 2 is more than enough for you.
4: Yes, Mrs. Slocum.
5: Until I was 30, I wasn't allowed any frills at all.
4: I suppose after 30, it was too late.
5: There's the scissors. Cut 4 off.
4: No.
5: Right. I've had all the lip I'm taking. Captain Peacock will make you cut them off. Captain Peacock.
2: Mrs. Logan, go back to your counter and stand behind it. When I happen to look in your direction, raise your hand a little. If I nod, say, Captain Peacock, are you free? If I am, I will beckon and you may then approach me. That is the correct procedure. Do I make myself clear?
5: Yes, Captain Peacock.
4: That was quick.
0: Shut up.
5: Are you free, Captain Peacock?
2: You wish to say something to me, Mrs. Logan?
5: Yes, Captain Peacock. I'm going to see Mr. Rumbold, so get stopped.
3: Good morning, Mrs. Slocum.
5: Drop dead.
6: Now, let's see if I've got this right. Miss Brown's made some disparaging remarks about Mrs. Slocum's underwear, complaining it was not hard wearing, whereupon Mrs. Slocum confiscated her knickers.
4: She confiscated my knockers.
6: Knockers? Ah, I see, yes. The knickers were not hard-wearing. The door knockers were from hardware.
4: No, they were under my blouse.
6: You were wearing door knockers from hardware under your blouse. You consider this to be inflammatory, Mrs. Slocum. Well, I consider that you were perhaps... Don't wear door knockers under your blouse anymore, Miss Brown. Mrs. Slocum then became agitated because up to the age of 30, she hadn't had as many thrills as Miss Brown.
2: No, sir. Frills on her blouse.
6: Yes, frills on blouse, which was being worn over the door knockers. Now it's all coming clear to me. She then approached you, Captain Peacock, intending to suggest that you had them cut off. I also had get stuffed written down here. Does that come in anywhere?
2: I have a feeling it will very soon.
6: What is this?
5: It's our Jumbo Juno range.
6: Miss Brown, I suggest you wear this instead of door knockers.
0: I wonder what's going on. They've been arguing in there for 10 minutes.
1: Yeah, well, perhaps Peacock will forget about me.
2: Lucas?
1: He hasn't forgotten about me.
7: I'm here, Mr. Lucas.
1: You wish to see me about something or other, Captain Peacock?
2: Yes, I do.
8: What, no carnation this morning, Stephen?
2: Go away.
8: Captain Peacock, if you speak to me like that in front of juniors, I shall complain to Mr. Rumbold.
2: Do your waistcoat up properly and get back to your counter.
8: Oh, gad!
2: You'll pay for that.
8: It's me own. So tough cheese.
1: Yes, well, if that's all, Captain Peacock, I'll go back to my counter.
2: It is not all. On Wednesday last, I twice reprimanded you for standing around with your hands in your pockets. On Friday, you had no handkerchief in your top pocket and your hands in your trouser pockets again.
1: Ah, yes, my hands were in my trouser pockets then because they were looking for my handkerchief from my top pocket, you see.
2: On Monday last, I reprimanded you for having hairs on your collar.
1: Well, it started falling out, you see. On account of the worry because of the reprimand you'd give me on the Wednesday.
2: I do not want to see fallen hairs on your collar again.
1: No, sir. If I feel it falling, I'll jump out the way.
2: Unless you measure up to the standard required at Grace Brothers, we shall have to dispense with your services. Now get back behind your counter and send Mr. Humphreys over.
1: Yes, sir. He's had a go at Granger. He's better than giving me the sack. Now it's your turn.
0: He wouldn't dare.
1: He wants you.
0: If you've got any complaints, will you get them over quickly? I've been under a lot of strain lately.
2: And last Thursday...
0: No, don't talk to me about Thursday. I thought I'd never get through the day. To start with, I got my high heels caught in the escalator. And I had 6 pairs of wife fronts returned with substandard openings. The coal man came round to my mother and said that he hadn't had what was due to him. Do you know, by 11 o'clock, my hand was shaking so much, it was more than my job was worth to take an inside leg.
2: Well, let's take Friday. You were off the floor for 25 minutes in accounts.
0: Oh, yes, it's that ledger clerk in sanctions. He will insist on telling me about Ramadan.
2: On Saturday, two customers complained that they had difficulty in breathing because of your aftershave lotion.
0: Not aftershave, it's my new skin tightener. It works wonders. You should see the commercial they do for it. It shows a prune being turned back into a plum.
2: It is my experience after 30 years in the distributive trade that customers place more trust in an honest prune than in someone desperately trying to look like Donny Osmond. Now get back there.
0: I've never been spoken to like that in the whole of my life. I quite enjoyed it.
8: Friend, isn't it wrong for nice to have... Here we are, Squire. One carnation for you to torch yourself up with. They didn't have executive red, so I had to settle for variegated.
2: Oh. Well, that'll be all, Herman. Leave the floor.
8: Yes, Your Highness. Shall I grovel off or back away respectfully?
2: Just go. Gather round, everybody. Not you.
8: Oh, blind.
2: Now listen very carefully to what I have to say.
9: Ah, Peacock, I'm glad you've got everyone together. Now listen very carefully to what I have to say. I've noticed a marked decline in the appearance and efficiency of the members of this department.
2: That's just what I was about to say, sir.
9: What on earth is that?
2: Are you referring to my carnation?
9: Is that what you call it? How long have you been here, Peacock?
2: Over 20 years, sir.
9: But by now you should know perfectly well that floorwalkers are permitted to wear only executive red carnations. Now, this is a typical example of the sort of slackness and hooliganism that I'm talking about. We all know how to behave and dress. For 50 years, young Mr. Grace has shown us the way. He's appeared before us every day, polite, smiling, and elegantly attired as a gentleman should be.
10: Howdy, sir. Morning, Mr. Grace. I've just stopped off from my trip to the USA.
0: We'd never have guessed.
10: I brought back some great new ideas. You all's going right into orbit. I'll spill the lowdown to your bosses, and no doubt they'll fill you guys right in. Well, that's it, folks.
11: Thank you, Mr.
10: You've all done very swell. Weapons roll!
12: Take long, Captain Peacock. The last time I was late, a fireman had to climb out of my bedroom window and risk his life on a narrow ledge trying to grab hold of my pussy.
13: They're very brave, these firemen.
12: Poor animal was clutching the drain pipe with its eyes glued on the bus stop, watching for me.
0: Once you get home, that Uri Geller's on.
14: Oh, I like him. I think he's ever so handsome.
0: Well, he must have something. Do you know, the last time he was on, I was watching it, and I was really concentrating. You know how you do. And I distinctly felt something move. Okay. So I plunged my hand in my trouser pocket, and do you know... My door keys were bent double.
13: Ah, very kind of you all to stay behind. Now, settle down, what do you do?
8: Well, I hope I shall get home in time to see the bionic woman.
13: I wouldn't have thought that was your sort of program, Mr. Granger.
8: Well, I want Mrs. Granger to see it. You know, I'm trying to persuade her to buy a hearing aid. She's never been quite right ever since she had that fall off a bus in Torquay.
13: That must be quite a program in itself.
15: I can see it all. She fell off a bus, but she can be mended. We have the means, we have the technology. She'll be faster, stronger, better, with new arms, new legs, new teeth, and new varicose veins.
8: That is very unfeeling.
2: Mr. Lucas, I absolutely forbid you to speak to your superiors like that.
13: I'm sorry, Captain Peacock. I thought once the bell had gone, we were allowed to become human beings again.
9: Well, sir, this does bring me to the first point. Nay, to the very nub of our discussion here tonight.
0: My word, we've never got to the nub as quick as that before.
9: Young Mr. Grace has been studying the sales techniques of stores such as ours in the USA, and he feels that we could benefit from some of their methods.
2: Well, let me state categorically that if I'm to be expected to wear a Stetson hat and lasso the customers as they get out of the lift, I am leaving here and now. I've heard they have a very interesting position at Austin Reed's.
0: Mm, that rumour's been going around for some time.
13: There's no intention of us Yankeefying ourselves. Now, what we're striving for is the American informality. Their easygoing approach to customers and, indeed, to each other. For example, all the staff are on first-name terms with the management.
2: Is that a fact, Cuthbert?
13: Normally, I would be annoyed if you were calling me Cuthbert, Stephen. But, of course, you're quite right to do so. And Mr. Lucas's badinage with Ernest sets exactly the right tone of friendly inter-staff relations which young Mr. Grace is trying to achieve.
14: What about his first name?
13: Yes, Mr. Lucas, what is your first name?
16: Just call me Mr. Lucas.
13: Oh, dear, no, no, we can't have that. Come along, let's have it.
16: Dick.
13: Good.
0: Gets more informal every minute.
13: Well, now, I have a list of points here from young Mr. Gray, so let's go through them one by one. Hmm? First, dress. We must henceforth dispense with the formality of our dress. All this rubbish about 2 inches of white handkerchief in the top pocket and...
2: Carnations.
13: Carnations and...
14: frills on blouses.
13: Exactly. It's all out of dress. All out of dress. Dress to express your personalities. Don't look like salesmen. Look like people. Second, the approach to the customer. Don't strut up to the customer and say, "Are you being served?" No, no. Make contact with them. Say, "Hello there. My name's Stephen. And this is,
0: Dick."
13: Yes. Yes, Dick, and he'll see if he's got something your size. Thirdly, atmosphere. Atmosphere. If we must get rid of this museum-like hush. We must have background music.
1: Oh, I shall look forward to that. Betty here, leaning over the counter, chewing gum, singing, "Hey, big spender, spend a little time on me."
17: Watch it, Mr. Lucas.
0: Dick.
1: Thank you, Claiborne.
13: Lastly, I have noticed a little tension between various members of the staff. Now, this can communicate itself to customers. And Mr. Grace has ordered that we should start each day, as we mean to go on, by declaring our friendship for each other.
2: Friendship?
13: Yes. Yes, we shall start each day by gripping our fellow workers by the hand, looking into their eyes and saying, "I like you." Let's try it now. I'll set an example. "I like you, Stephen."
2: "And I like you too, Cuthbert."
13: "From now on, we're going to be great friends."
2: "Oh, yes, indeed."
13: "Yes, good, good, good."
0: I can feel the tears of joy welling up inside.
13: Now, Betty and Shirley, let's see there's no ill will between you. Grip her hand, Betty. Smile. Now say, "I like you, Shirley."
17: "I like you, Shirley."
13: Excellent, excellent. Now, Claiborne...
17: Hang on a minute, I'm not having this. She hasn't said she liked me.
14: Well, I didn't get a chance, did I? Old Juggy has jumped straight.
13: Oh, Juggy has, yes, I like that. Very well, Shirley. You off you go, then.
17: Oh, it's too late now. The moment's passed.
13: Well, never mind. Let's all do it together. Ready, steady, go. I like you.
17: I like you, Claiborne.
13: Yes, excellent, marvellous. Now, I think this overtime has been very well spent.
2: I have a question, Cuthbert.
13: Yes, Stephen.
2: May we go home?
0: What a shame. We were just becoming good friends.
13: Now, remember, when you come in on Monday morning, it's informal attire. We're all on first-name terms, and friendship and banter are the order of the day. Well, good night, Ernest. Good night, Claiborne.
0: Sweet dreams, Cuth.
13: Good night, Dick.
8: See you around, Baldy.
18: night, Shirley and Betty.
14: Here, we don't have to kiss you, do we?
17: No. Thank heaven for that.
18: Good night, Stephen.
2: Good night, Cuthbert.
18: What do you think?
2: I was dubious at first, but I can see the advantage of being able to speak one's mind and get things off one's chest without fear of upsetting anybody.
18: Oh, I'm so glad you feel that, Stephen, because there's something I've been wanting to say to you all day.
2: Oh, really, Cuthbert? What's that?
18: Get stuffed.
19: Bowling.
18: Hello. How's it going, Harry?
19: Mr. Armand, are you?
18: In accordance with the new policy of the store, we are all on first-name terms now.
19: Not me. Not until my convener has ratified the agreement with the properly constituted committee. Until then, it's Mr. Harmon.
18: All right. How's it going, Mr. Harmon?
19: Not bad, Cuthbert. Yeah, I thought you were supposed to wear casual things.
18: Oh, that is for the members of the department who meet the public. It doesn't apply to executive staff.

0: Blimey, Mick Jagger and Twiggy's mum.
1: Morning, Shirley and Dick. I must say, I think you both made a marvellous effort.
2: Where's the sign and in book, man?
1: We've dispensed with all that sort of red tape. Just stand there. Now, I press this button. See, that's taken a picture of you and the clock.
3: Well, that's done away with the red tape, isn't it? Where's Peacock?

0: Contrary to instructions, he arrived formally dressed as usual. So I've sent him off to our way-out boutique to be made to look a little more trendy.
1: Yeah, I never knew you had dairy chest.
2: Yeah, I've had it for years. Why don't you try it?
0: Good morning, Ernest.
3: It isn't good at all. Mrs. Granger doesn't believe I've gone to work. She thinks that I've pulled somebody in the mixed bowls team.
4: Morning, Betty.
5: Good morning, Dick.
0: Let's see what you've got under the coat, Mrs. Slocum. Oh, come now, you can do better than that.
5: Mr. Rumble. I have worked in stores for nigh on more years than I care to remember. And I have always dressed to suit the dignified side of my personality.
0: But, Mrs. Slocum, it's the warm, uninhibited side of your personality that we're hoping to see.
5: Very well.

0: Oh, I don't know about the front, but it's very uninhibited at the back.
1: You asked for it and you've got it.
2: And a double helping too, if I may say so.
1: You'll get a fat lip.
3: Cuthbert, Ernest, Shirley, Dick. And if I'm not mistaken, Mae West.
4: Magnificent. But you shouldn't have taken all that trouble.
3: What are you talking about? I haven't been home since last night. Where's Stephen?
2: Oh, he's being modernised in the Way Out boutique.
5: Get me Austin Reed.
6: Been a very good week, Mr. Gress. Yes, and may I say how glad we are that you've returned safely from your trip to the East? We've got all the ideas running. Everything's running very smoothly.
5: Peace, man.
7: Love.
5: That as well.
4: You have trousers?
5: Far as the eye can see.
7: Then pant me, man.
5: Claiborne?
3: You call Stevie baby?
5: Strides for the Omi with a naff rya.
3: Wish me luck, Dick. Hit him with a tank, Clay.
8: I haven't understood a single word for 7 days.
5: Stay with it, Ernest, or it could be goodbyesville.
1: Are you serving?
9: Are you buying?
1: Of course I'm buying.
9: Then I'm serving.
1: I'm looking for a pair of tan pantyhose.
9: My name's Betty.
1: Good. I'm looking for a pair of tan pantyhose.
9: Call me Betty.
1: I'm looking for a pair of tan pantyhose, Betty.
9: What's your name?
1: Cynthia Randall.
9: Oh, Cynthia. What a beautiful name. Oh, and it does suit you. I like you, Cynthia. I really do like you, Cynthia.
1: I've been trying for all week and I still can't get it right.
10: Never mind, let it all hang out.
9: Don't you mean hang in?
10: Not from where I'm standing, Betty baby.
2: hurry up. This display unit was supposed to be ready a week ago. All the other floors have got theirs.
0: I'm afraid we've had certain teething problems. The teeth kept falling out.
2: Come on, gather round, everybody. The display unit has arrived.

0: Now, this will stand outside your lift. And every time the doors open, it will raise its hat and say, "Welcome to my store, welcome to my store."
1: Oh, it's so lifelike, it gives me the shivers.
2: Shall I activate it?
0: Yes, Mr. Hum.
3: Welcome to my store. Welcome to my store. Welcome to my store.
0: Oh, switch it off, Mr. Harmon.
3: Welcome to my store.
2: I thought it was supposed to raise its hat.
0: Yes, what's wrong with it, Harmon?
2: Well, I told you we've been having troubles with it. Hang on. Shall I give it one more try?
0: Yes, yes.
2: All right.
3: Welcome to my store. Welcome to my store. Welcome to my store. Welcome to my store. Welcome to my store.
0: Remove it, Mr. Harmon. Bring it back when it's working properly.
1: How many more of these daft ideas have we got to put up with?
0: Little Mr. Grace, positions, everybody.
4: Hi, Daddy.
2: Welcome back from Peking, sir. I hope your trip was a success.
5: Oh, yes, a very great success, yes. I've given up the idea of this American approach, but I've got some great new ideas now. You'll find them all in my little red book.
2: Thank you,
0: Mr. Grace.
5: You've all done very well, eh?

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1: This week, Bunter in Brazil. Lord Malevarah came along the removed passage, stopped at the door of number one study, and looked in at that celebrated apartment. His amiable lordship was a persona grata, indeed gratissima in that study, as in most other studies in the remove. Harry Wharton and co., seated round the study table, glanced at him, and there were five smiles of cheery welcome. Quite a chorus greeted him.
2: "Hello, hello, hello,"
1: said Bob Cherry.
2: "Trickle in, Morley,"
1: said Harry Wharton, the captain of the remove.
3: "Here's a chair,"
1: said Frank Nugent.
4: "Just in time for tea, and there's lots,"
1: added Johnny Bull.
5: "Thoughtfulness is terrific, my esteemed Morley,"
1: said Hari Jansat Ram Singh, the nabob of Barneypore. Bob Cherry dragged up a box for himself, insisting upon giving his chair to the honoured guest.
2: "Looked in to speak to you fellows. Fixed up the halls?"
4: "All cut and dried. We've been planning a boating trip. Wish you'd come, Morley."
2: "Not much good asking Morley to change the gilt-haired diamond-studded family yacht for an old tub on the river."
4: "Do you good to rough it a bit, old chap. Camping out, cooking your own meals, washing up, no end of fun."
2: "Ah, yeah, fine, but..."
5: "Oh, the butterfulness is probably terrific."
2: "Yeah, I'd like it all right, at least I think so, but..."
3: "But you miss your butler, eh?"
2: No, not at all. But the fact is, I'm fixed up for the halls. I'm going to see my cousin Brian. He manages a
4: Does he?
2: Yeah, on the banks of the River Thingamy.
3: Thingamy? I don't think we've had that river in geography with Quelch.
2: Well, we don't do a lot of South American geography in the remove.
4: South America?
2: Brazil, you know, where the nuts come from.
3: I say, you're going to Brazil for the whole?
2: That's it.
3: Wow, that's a bit of a step for the vac, isn't it?
2: Yeah. I believe it takes a couple of days to get there. South American Airways, four hops to Rio de what's name? I forget the other bit.
3: Rio de Janeiro, possibly?
2: Yes, I knew it was Rio de something. You go up country from Rio, rather a long trip to the river, what's his name, where old Brian manages, what do you call it? But old Brian will come to Rio to take the party up country.
5: Oh, you're going with a party.
2: Well, I hope so. That's why I came in to speak to you, chaps. I thought you might like to come.
3: Spiffing!
2: I was rather banking on you fellas. My uncle's standing the trip. Old Brian says he could give us a good time out there. Lots of things going on in Brazil, apparently. Wild Indians, alligators, canoeing on the river, jaguars in the forest, all sorts of things. Like the idea?
4: Yes. Sort of.
5: The likefulness is terrific.
3: What? Oh, I say!
2: Good, then it's settled. Jolly good of you fellas. Well, let's see, you fellows and me, that's six, isn't it?
3: Yes, as far as I remember from my arithmetic, it's about that. But, you know, I think we should count heads, just to make sure.
2: I was wondering if you chaps would mind if I made it seven.
4: Of course not, ass. It's your party, isn't it?
2: Oh, yeah, but if you fellows think you could stand Bunter...
3: Yes, of course. Bunter!
1: Puffing and blowing, perspiring and grunting, the fat junior rolled through the Brazilian forest in the wake of Lord Malevarah and the famous five.
3: Oh, I say, you fellows, I'm beastly tired.
1: They tramped on through the thick, tangled forest, Bunter blinking after them as they went in almost speechless indignation. The Grey Friars party had been several days now in Brazil. On this particular day, they had walked out to see an Indian village at a little distance from the river. The path through the forest was well marked and fairly easy going, but on the way back, Bunter had proposed taking a shortcut. But deep in the forest, the juniors found the going very hard and heavy.
3: I say, bull, old man.
4: Oh, come on.
6: I'm tired.
7: Think nobody else is tired. Can I move on?
6: Beast! Come on, Bontair. Shan't, Morley. I'm tired.
7: Do you want to be left there on your own, you fatty meads?
6: Oh, that's it. Go on, leave me. It would be just like you, Bull. And after all I've done for you.
1: Six juniors came to an exasperated halt. They were all tired and they wanted to get back to the Kinter. But clearly Bunter could not be left on his own in the tangled forest. He was more likely than not to get lost, and any fellow lost in the South American forest was only too likely never to be found again. Six fellows were prepared to push on and make the best of it. One wasn't. When Bunter was tired, it was almost as serious as if Bunter was hungry. Lord Malevera attempted to coax the fat owl.
2: We've got to get in before dark, Bunter. We must go. Don't sit down, Bunter. Oh, please, you silly ass. Don't sit down.
6: Oh, go on, then. Leave me here.
4: Push on.
6: I say, you fellows, I ain't going to stay here alone. Oh, you beast, I say. Wait for me. I'm coming. Oh.
1: Bunter had stumbled over a root and was sprawling on the earth.
6: Oh, I say, Morley, help.
2: Hurt, old fat man.
6: Yes, I'm hurt. Oh, my ankle. Oh, I say, you fellows, help. Oh, the pain, it's awful. I think I've broken the spinal column of my ankle. Ow.
2: The wits.
6: Oh, the agony. Oh, the agony. It's fearful. It feels as if the jugular vein is severed. Oh, that's it. Go on. Cackle, and me lying here.
4: You're always lying somewhere. You simply can't help lying, you fat Ananias.
2: Beast. Easy does it, old man. If Bunter's hurt...
4: If? Gammon, more likely.
6: Not...
1: The juniors gathered round the suffering owl. Wharton and Bob Cherry grasped him by fat arms and heaved him to his feet, or rather, to his foot. Bunter stood on his left leg, his right off the ground. He hung his whole weight on Wharton and Bob, and they almost crumpled under it.
6: Ow!
4: How long is Bunter going to stand there like a stork on one leg?
6: Beast! The other leg's broken! I mean, the other ankle's broken. Oh, it's got pains like a burning dagger. Oh, I can't put my foot on the ground. Oh, I say, you fellows, you're going to have to carry me.
5: Oh, holy smoke.
1: The famous five exchanged glances of dismay. If Bunter was cropped, evidently he had to be carried, and Bunter was not a lightweight. Johnny Bull gave a snort. Expressive unbelief.
4: He's gammoning.
6: Oh, if you could feel the awful agony in my left ankle.
4: Your left ankle?
6: I mean my right. Oh, it's like boiling. It's excruciating.
2: I think you mean excruciating, you old fat owl.
6: Oh, do help a chap. Oh, I say, Morley, come here, old fellow. Oh, please.
2: Oh, we've got to carry him. If he sprains his ankle, the sooner we get him to the Kinter, the better. I'll take one side.
4: You won't. You'd fold up like a penknife, you ass.
2: Oh.
4: You and me, Bob, we're the toughest.
1: The fat and weighty owl was lifted from the ground. He sat on joined hands, securing himself by gripping Johnny and Bob round the neck. Much to their discomfort.
4: Now, get on, for goodness sake. We shall conk out under this if it lasts long.
6: Careful, gently.
1: Harry Wharton pushed ahead, clearing the way of creepers, with the help of Nugent and Malevera and Harry. After them laboured Bob and Johnny, supporting between them the uncommon weight of William George Bunter. They stumbled over roots and tangled vines, and a fat voice was heard in expostulation.
6: I say, you fellows, don't keep on jolting your chap. Oi. Now, come on, keep steady, can't you? Haven't you got any sense? I mean, look here, don't be such clumsy asses. I say...
2: Oh, dry up, Bunter.
6: Oh, really, Cherry, I won't be shook. I mean shaken about like a sack of soak. I mean a sack of coke. Oh!
4: If you say another word, Bunter, I'm going to drop you.
1: Billy Bunter opened his mouth to say beast, but closed it again without saying beast. It was clear that Johnny meant what he said, and Bunter did not want to be dropped.
6: Don't drop me, will you?
1: Suddenly there was a sound of rustling, as if someone had plunged into the forest hurriedly. A figure in a poncho and a big grass hat stood under the shadowy branches. and a pair of fierce black eyes flashed at the juniors as they came.
8: My rapaces!
6: Darrow!
1: Bob Cherry staggered in one direction, Johnny Bull in the other, as their fat burden jumped away. Bunter bolted like a shaft from a crossbow and vanished among hanging lianas and swaying tree ferns, yelling,
6: "Oh, Darrow! Oh, the swarthy bandits after me! Oh, Lord!
8: Horse repairs!"
1: repeated the bandit as he stared back at the juniors, seemingly as surprised by the meeting as they were. For a long moment, the group of schoolboys and the scarred outcast stood facing one another, staring. Then the bandit, with a sudden movement, disappeared into the underwood. They were glad enough to see him go. Not for a moment had they dreamt of the possibility of encountering such a desperado so near the Kinter.
2: I say, what was he doing here?
4: No good, anyhow. Better get in as soon as we can and tell your cousin Brian about him, Morley.
2: Oh, what about that idiot, Bunter? Where's he run off to?
4: Oh, bother the fat ass. Cut after him.
1: The terrified Bunter had vanished into the forest, but it was easy enough to follow his trail. Torn lianas and trampled tree ferns and trumpet flowers showed the way he'd gone. In hardly more than a minute, they sighted him ahead, plunging through the tropical growths in frantic, spluttering haste.
6: Oh, no!
1: Johnny Bull gave an angry snort.
4: Where's his sprained ankle?
2: The spoofing porpoise.
6: Oh, Gad, he was pulling our leg. There's nothing the matter with his ankle.
4: I told you so.
8: Hold on, you potty owl.
1: But Billy Bunter did not stop or hold on. Bob Cherry put on a spurt, reached him and grabbed a fat neck.
6: Ow! Oh, let go! Oh, mercy, it wasn't me! Oh, crumbs! Oh, help! Oh, rescue! Rescue! Let go, you awful villain!
2: Blithering gloated, you think the bandits got hold of you?
6: Oh, it's you, Cherry! Oh, I thought
2: you... Thought? What do you do that with, you potty porpoise?
4: And where's your sprained ankle?
6: I say, where is he? Has he gone? Of course, I'm not afraid of the fellow.
4: Oh, you didn't look it.
6: Oh, really, Bull? I'm not likely to be scared by a bandit, am I? Huh? I mean, you fellows might be.
4: Oh, kick him.
6: Beast! Oh, come on, look here, you fellows. You needn't be scared if the man's gone, but we'd better get in all the same. I'm ready when you are. For goodness sake, let's not hang about. Now, come along. Who's carrying me? Buck up.
4: What?
6: Well, you know I can't walk with this ankle.
2: That sprained ankle?
6: Yes. Oh, the pain. The pain. Oh, it's awful. Oh, I can't put my foot on the ground. It's like boiling oil and burning daggers. I mean, I can bear it. I mean, I'm not like some fellows who make a big fuss about a little spot of pain. I know some fellows do that, but not me. But I can't walk.
2: Well,
6: I can't
2: walk. Tears it. Bunter takes the cake. He mops up the biscuit. He prances off with the whole Peak Freen factory. So you've still got a sprained ankle, Bunter?
6: Yes, Jerry, old chap. It's awful.
2: You can't walk?
6: Not a step.
2: Well, if you can't walk, you can't. But we'll see whether you can run. I fancy you can run if I help you.
6: What?
2: Now,
6: Hoppy,
2: I'm going to boot you all the way back to the Kinter.
6: Oh, no.
2: You won't be able to sit down until we get there if you don't keep out of the reach of my boot. Have it!
4: In a fella room, I haven't kicked him yet.
1: Billy Bunter did not wait for Johnny Bull to take his turn. He bounded.
6: Oh, you beast! Keep off! Oh, I think I can walk. I'll try.
1: The captain of the remove led the way again, and Bunter rolled after him. Next came Bob Cherry, and as soon as Bunter lagged, which he did in about a minute, a foot shot out behind him, and Bunter yelled,
6: "Ow!"
1: and bucked up again.
6: "It's all right.
1: Twice again did Bunter lag, and twice again a ready foot thudded.
6: "Oh, yarrow!"
1: After which William George Bunter put his best foot foremost and did not lag any more. You've been listening to Billy Bunter by Frank Richards with Timbrook Taylor, Graham Garden and Bilotti. The producer was Melanie Miller. Billy Bunter is a Rewind production for Radio 2.

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1: It's the Arthur Haynes Show.

Presenting Arthur Haynes, Nicholas Parsons, and Patricia Hayes in sketches by Johnny Spate, with songs by Jenny Martin and the BBC Review Orchestra leader Julian Gaillard, conducted by Malcolm Rogers.

0: The general practitioner works hard in his surgery. Some of his patients are genuine. Some of them, maybe 30%, habitual lead swingers. Lazy, good-for-nothings out to abuse the health service. Next, please.
1: Oh, that's me, Doctor. Thank you.
2: Oh, well, will you come this way, please?
1: Yes, thank you.
2: Fine. Ah, good morning, Mr.
1: Haynes.
2: Haynes, oh, yes, sir.
1: H-A-Y-N-E-S.
2: Yes, Mr. Haynes, that's right. Well, would you like to pull up a chair and sit down, Mr.
1: Haynes? Yes, thank you very much, yes.
2: Fine. Well, now then, what's the matter with you?
1: I've got a pain in my foot, Doctor.
2: Oh, well, just put your foot on the chair over there, that's fine. Now, let's, let me see now, Now, does it hurt when I press like that?
1: Oh, yeah, it does, yes.
2: No, does it hurt when I press like that?
1: Oh, don't.
2: Yes, yeah. And does it hurt when I press like that?
1: Didn't half hurt, Doc.
2: Oh. Does that hurt now?
1: Oh, terrible, yeah.
2: Well, I'm not pressing.
1: Well, it still hurts, Doctor. It's hurting all the same, all the time it hurts.
2: Well, I can't see anything wrong with it, really. No bruise, no swelling. Nothing really that could cause the pain.
1: Oh, well, it's hurting, Doctor. I know that. It's definitely hurting. Perhaps it's inside. Perhaps that's why you can't see anything, because it's inside, you know. There might be something inside my foot that you can't see. You wouldn't see that on the outside if it wasn't hurting, would you? I mean, if it's hurting inside, you would never see it. There wouldn't be any bruises or any swelling, would it, if it was on the inside, like?
2: Yes, well...
1: And it could be on the inside, couldn't it?
2: Thank you very much for giving me a medical lecture, but I think I know how I handle the situation. Don't worry about it. I think it'll be all right. Look, I'll tell you what. I'll give you something to rub on it, and we'll see how that goes. How's that?
1: Oh, fine. Thank you very much.
2: You can put your sock and your boot on
1: again. Oh, that's very kind.
2: Over there. Excuse me, I'm so sorry.
1: I'll say that's a nasty cough you got there, isn't it, Doctor?
2: Yes, it's...
1: What do you put it down to, then, is it?
2: Oh, I don't know. Overwork, you know. Not enough fresh air and smoking, I suppose. Smoking too much.
1: Do you know what I'd do if I were you?
2: What?
1: I'd go and see a doctor about that.
2: I don't need to see a doctor.
1: Well, you should do. There's a smashing one that lives up the end of Talbot Road there in that big house. Dr. Jones is his name. He's a very, very good doctor, he is.
2: Really?
1: I'm thinking about changing to him myself. I reckon he's marvellous.
2: I'm not interested in Dr. Jones or his reputation.
1: Well, you ought to be. Half your customers are flocking down there to join him, I tell you, and you can't blame him either, mate. He's got a lovely new surgery, beautiful nurse surgery, nothing like this one. No. I mean, his magazines are up to date as well. Your magazines are about 4 years old, mate. You could change them in 4 years.
2: I am running a surgery here, not a reading room.
1: Yeah, I know, but I mean, people have got to read something while they're waiting for you to roll in, haven't they? I mean, you don't come in. I mean, that's another thing about Dr. Jones. He's always on time, you know. You never bother, do you?
2: I mean, I never bother.
1: Well, you never bother. I was here at 9 o'clock this morning. You didn't come in till half past 10.
2: You must know, I was up nearly all last night.
1: Oh, well, if you want to go gadding around the town all night... You can't expect to get here early, can
2: you? I was not gadding about the town dancing and boozing, as you put it. I was arranging for a very sick woman to go into hospital. It was imperative that she had some specialist treatment.
1: Why, couldn't you handle it yourself, then? I mean, what was the matter with her? What was the matter with her?
2: My patients are no concern of yours. And my waiting room is also crowded with my patients, so if you don't mind, I think...
1: I bet it's not, mate. They've all gone down to Dr. Jones, that lot, if they've heard what we've been talking about, mate. All down to Dr. Jones.
2: Just take this, will you, please? Take this.
1: Well, what's this, then?
2: This is your prescription. Just take that, please.
1: What's this say, then? A chicka bubble, a bubba chicka.
2: Latin.
1: Latin? What for?
2: Ointment.
1: Ointment? Is that all I'm going to get, ointment?
2: That's all you need.
1: Oh, old Dr. Jones is much more generous than that with his prescriptions, mate.
2: I'm sure, Dr. Jones.
1: He always gives his patients nice ones. Now, my mate Fred, he was down there the other day, and he gave him a... You know what he gave him a prescription for?
2: Tell me.
1: 16 rolls of bandage, 4 packets of lint, 2 bottles of Albert oil capsules, 4 jars of ointment, 8 bars of soap, and 2 boxes of bath cubes. You can't complain about that for a bad foot, can you?
2: No wonder Dr. Jones is so popular with all your friends. I suppose they're all doing well off the National Health Service with the assistance of Dr. Jones. I'm beginning to understand now why he's so popular with his patients.
1: What do you mean, doing well off the National Health? My mate Fred ain't doing so well. He only draws £5.10 a week.
2: £5.10.
1: If it wasn't for his national assistance, his industrial insurance and his 6 club, mate, he'd be starving, he would.
2: His what club?
1: 6 club.
2: Oh, I'm sorry, yes. I think you should visit the dentist as well. All that? How much has he managed to draw in for himself a week?
1: Well, with the, now let me see, the National Wealth, the National Assistance, Industrial Insurance and Sick Club, I should think he's drawing in about 25 quid a week.
2: And all that for not working?
1: Oh, so that's your attitude, is it?
2: I think it's disgraceful.
1: No, it's class distinction, that's what it is, mate, right? I can see what your politics are. It's a fine attitude, I must say, for a working class doctor. No wonder you're losing all your customers. Now, you look at old Fred now. He's 8 weeks off, is that it?
2: Yes.
1: He's all right since he went to Dr. Jones. And look at me, I'm getting nothing out of the welfare state, not even a family allowance. I don't get a family allowance, mate.
2: Well, have you applied for a family allowance?
1: Well, of course I have. I've put in for it twice and they've turned me down both times.
2: Well, have you appealed?
1: Well, I've been to see my MP as well and he reckons he can't do nothing for me.
2: Why not?
1: Well, I've got no kids.
2: Of course you're not entitled to a family allowance if you haven't got any children. It's the whole idea of it. You have to have the children first.
1: Yeah, I know. Well, that's a worry for some people. But, I mean, I can't have children.
2: You can't have children?
1: No. Can't have children.
2: I'm very sorry to hear that. As a doctor has told you this, definitely.
1: No, I don't need to see a doctor to tell me, mate. I know I can't. I'm telling you. I know myself I can't. I mean, it's all right for some people, but I've known about it for a long while. That's all.
2: Well, I'm very sorry about that.
1: Well, I just can't have any children.
2: Why can't you have children?
1: I'm not married.
2: You're not married.
1: No. And if you think I'm going to go around getting myself a bad name just for a few extra bob a week, mate, you're mistaken.
2: You ought to be ashamed of yourself. It's people like you who are abusing the National Health Service.
1: I'm not abusing it, mate. I mean, one tin of ointment, that's not abusing it, is it? I mean, my mate Fred,
2: yes.
1: He's down at the races today, yeah?
2: Down at the races.
1: Having a nice little bet. One or two drinks. Lying in the sun. And if I know Fred, he's got a bird on each arm at all.
2: A girl on each arm, eh?
1: Well, sounds very pleasant, doesn't it? On a
2: it
1: day like this.
2: Sounds marvellous.
1: Oh, all for having a bad foot.
2: Oh! Oh!
1: Oh, what's the matter, Doctor?
2: I've got a pain in my foot.
1: Well, I think you'd better come with me.
2: Why, where are you going?
1: To Dr. Jones in that new house at the end of Talbot Road.
2: All right.
1: Oh! Oh! Oh!

Thank you. Thank you very much. Well, that was our somewhat disguised version of Everything's Coming Up Roses from that wonderful film, Gypsy. You know, Harold Arlen's always been my favorite composer. So now, I'd like to sing you a song which he wrote specially for that wonderful film, A Star Is Born. The song is called The Man That Got Away.

0: Selling a house is a trying business. People have to come and look it over. Some of them genuine buyers. Some of them just having a good old nose round. Some of them are nice people. And some are not quite the type that one would normally invite in.
1: It's a long driveway, this, isn't it, love?
2: I say, it's a long driveway, this, isn't it?
1: That's what I just said, love. I just said that.
2: Oh, did you? I thought I said it. I said it's a long driveway, isn't it? It's very long.
1: It's a bit of a walk from the pub, that'd be, wouldn't it, that driveway? Especially after a few pints. Well, wouldn't fancy that walk then, would you? Not after a few pints.
2: I wouldn't fancy this walk after a few pints. No, I wouldn't fancy it after that. There's plenty of trees, you know, it's got big grounds all round it. Plenty of grounds and that all round here and there. It's miles of it, isn't there? Miles of it. Miles and miles.
1: Oh, there's easy miles of it. Yeah, love, look, there's the house over there, look.
2: Here, look. Someone looking out the window, see?
1: Where?
2: Up there, look.
1: Well, wave to them, love. Let them see we're friendly.
2: Are they gone?
1: Oh, well, this is it. This door's nice, isn't it? Look, nice and big, isn't it?
2: This door's big, isn't it?
1: Oh, it's big all right, yes, it's big all right. It's good wood, too.
2: I think by the look of it, it's very good wood.
1: It's solid and all, you know. It's none of your old soap boxes there, you know. Well, I've got a good bell here, too, ain't it? It's a good bell. You'd hear that anywhere, wouldn't you? I mean, if you were out in the back, you'd hear that, wouldn't you?
2: Can you hear that bell?
1: I can hear it now. It's musical, isn't it?
2: Yeah. And it's loud, too.
1: Oh, it's loud, all right. Well, I mean, you need a loud bell in a big house like this. No good having a soft bell in a house like this, you know, not this size. It's easy to pull as well, you know what I mean? Every loud bell like that, it's easy to pull. You have a pull. Have a pull.
2: Here. This is easy to pull.
3: Alone. Thank you very much indeed. Now, would you mind telling me what you think you're doing with that bell?
1: I was just pulling it, that's all, mate. Just pulling it.
3: Yes, I realised that. I realised that you were pulling it. What the devil do you two want?
1: Well, we're just looking round the house. We're just giving the house a look over, that's all, mate. Me and the missus here, just giving it a butcher's.
3: A what?
1: A butcher's look.
3: Really?
1: Very nice, too. We like it, don't we, love?
2: Oh, we like this house, you know. We like it very much.
3: Really? Well, there's a sign on the main gates. It says, private. Keep out. Trespassers will be prosecuted. I suppose you read it.
1: Oh, yeah, I read it. I read it out to her, didn't I, love? I read it out to you.
2: Yes, he read it out. It says, trespassers will be prosecuted.
1: Yeah, and it's a good idea, too, mate, too. It is. So keep the riffraff out, that will.
3: Yes, exactly.
1: I mean, you let any old Tom, Dick or Harry come in here, mate. I mean, nice grounds like these, before you know where you are, they'll be all over the place having picnics.
2: It's, say, you've got nice grounds here for picnics.
3: Yes.
1: I think you're very wise to keep them out, mate. Very, very wise.
3: Precisely. And now perhaps you'll be good enough to inform me what you are doing here.
1: Who, me?
3: Yes, you.
1: Oh, well, I'm no Tom, Dick or Harry, mate. Not me. I mean, I've got an entitlement to come in here, haven't I?
3: An entitlement?
1: Yeah.
3: What makes you think that?
1: Well, this house is up for sale, isn't it?
3: Yes, that's right.
1: Well, they are, then. I mean, if you want to sell it, you've got to let people have a look at it, don't you?
2: I say, you know this house is up for sale.
3: Well, I should do. I am the gentleman who is selling it.
1: Well, I mean, you can't expect the people to buy it without seeing it, then, can you?
3: My dear fellow, do you know how much this house is worth?
1: Well, I don't know what it's worth, but I know the price you're asking for it.
2: I'll say, do you know how much this house is worth?
3: Well, I should do. £45,000.
2: Yes, that's right. It's on this form here, what the estate agent give us.
3: Do you mean to say the estate agent sent you round here?
1: That's right, there you are. It's on this form. Look,
3: estate agent?
1: Yeah, round here. Look, on the form there. Look, there.
3: Oh, damn fools. They have no right to do this. I shall have to have a few words to say to them about this. They sent you round here, the estate agent.
1: Yeah, but you want to sell the house, don't you? I mean, if you want to sell the house, mate, you've got to expect people to come round and have a look at it, haven't you?
3: Look, I'm quite aware of that, my good man. But I only wish people to come round here and have a look at it who can afford to buy it.
1: Well, what makes you think we can't afford to buy it then?
3: Well, really, I mean... Well, I don't wish to appear offensive, but... I mean, it's fairly obvious to me that this house is surely a little bit beyond your means.
1: Oh, you're going by appearances, are you? You're going by the way she looks then, are you?
3: Well, and your clothes, of course, yes, obviously, yes.
1: Yeah, but you don't know who we are, do you?
3: No, I have no idea who you are.
1: Well, then you ought to be a bit careful, didn't you, then? Eh, before you go round casting aspersions, mate.
3: What are you talking about?
1: You know what I'm talking about. I might be an eccentric millionaire, for all you know, mightn't I?
3: A what?
1: An eccentric millionaire, for all you know.
3: Eccentric millionaire?
1: I might be, you never know, just because I'm dressed like this. She might be Lady Docker.
3: Lady Docker.
1: Well, really? I mean, you don't know who we are, do you? No, you just said so. I might be one of those blokes like old Charlie Claw or old Cotton. Old Charlie Forty, mightn't I?
3: Oh, yes, you might be.
1: I mean, how do you know I'm not Charles Claw, then?
3: I don't know, but I'm sure that you're not.
1: Why not?
3: Well, really, old chap, look here. I'm sure that... Well, really... Well, I don't think that Mr. Charles Claw looks like you or even dresses like you.
1: Have you ever met him, mate?
3: No, I have never met
1: him. Well, if you've never met him, mate, how do you know what he looks like or what he dresses like?
3: I grant you.
1: Well, there you are, then. How do you know I'm not Charlie Claw?
3: You're not Charles Claw, are you? Are you?
1: Well, as it so happens, I'm not. But I might have been, mightn't I? I might have been.
3: Didn't really think you were, actually, because although, as you say, Charles Claw did in fact come from the East End of London, he is nevertheless obviously a man of very considerable ability and a very high mental capacity.
1: Oh, I see. So what you're trying to say is that I'm not, then?
3: No. I'm not saying. I just don't wish to appear rude, old chap. But the point is this. I mean, it's quite...
1: Well, just a minute. Now, I'll be honest with you. Now, I've already admitted that I'm not Charles Claw, am I, right?
3: Right, yes. Thank you very much.
1: Right. Now, I'm willing to admit that I might not have his ability or mental capacity, what you was talking about, all right?
3: All right, yes.
1: But at the same time, I might still be rich, mightn't I?
3: Huh.
1: Well, you don't have to have a great mental ability to win the football pools, do you?
3: The football pools.
1: You can win £145,000 for a penny on them, mate, without having nothing up there whatsoever in your nut at all, mate.
2: Yes, £145,000 for a penny, and he's not got nothing up there.
1: Why don't you belt up?
3: £145,000 for a penny?
1: Well, I mean, you've only got to pick out 8 drawers, mate, don't you? And you don't have to have a great mental capacity for that, do you? Of course, any fool can do that, can't they?
2: Yeah, I say. Yes? What made you think I was Lady Docker?
1: Look, why don't you shut up, you old rat bag?
3: £145,000. I see, I do hope you'll forgive me if I appeared a little brusque just now. I am terribly sorry. You know, you do understand. I mean, I was rather sort of caught off my guard, rather sort of thrown back with all that bell ringing and banging on the door. You know, I was rather unexpected. You know, I wasn't really expecting anyone to call it.
2: Oh, he's changing his tune now, eh?
3: You like the house?
1: I like it very, very much indeed. Yes.
3: Do you like the house?
1: You like the house, love?
2: Yes, I like it, yes.
3: Oh, good. Well, would you like to come inside and see the rest of it? Do come this way. Yes. Do be careful with the carpet.
2: Thank you, Lord.
3: Ah, there we are. Yes, those dogs do tear up the carpet, sir, don't they? There we are. Yes. A couple of red setters, you know, and a borzoir as well. Oh, great fun. Well, here we are.
1: Just take your hat off in the gentleman's house, will you, love? Take your hat off. Take your hat off in the gentleman's house, will you? You'll have to excuse her, mate. Only she's not all that when it comes to manners. Takes after her mother, dragged up, you know. I've tried to knock a bit into her, but it's not there, you know, when it's not there. I mean, you can't make a silk purse out of a pig's ear, old, can you?
3: don't worry. I mean, actually, it is quite customary for a lady to wear a hat inside on all occasions.
1: Oh, is it? Oh, yes. Yeah. Well, Yvonne?
2: Yes.
1: You can put your hat on again now. The gentleman says you can put your hat on.
2: I've only just took it off.
1: Well, put it on again. Put it on again, for goodness sake.
3: Yes, sir.
1: She's always letting me down, she is. I wouldn't have married her, really, you know. I wouldn't have married her. About in the middle of the scandal.
3: Well, this is the drawing room where we are at present moment.
1: The gentleman said this is the drawing room.
2: Yeah,
1: have a look round, will you, love? Just go and have a look round. See if you can see anything you like.
3: Yes, sir.
1: Your letter, she's a bit mutt, you know.
3: A bit what?
1: A bit mutt and Jeff. Mutt and Jeff. She can't.
3: You know. Oh, I see. Yes. Mutt and Jeff.
1: It's a bit wonky on the old ear holes, you know. She can't hear a thing.
3: Oh, I
1: But the size of her ear holes, you'd think she could hear everything, wouldn't you? Look at them, standing out like radar posts. Look at them, look.
3: Yes, 145,000 pounds for a penny. It's amazing, isn't it?
1: Yeah, I know, it's marvellous, isn't it?
3: Oh, yes, amazing. It's damned lucky, I
1: suppose. Oh, it's all luck, mate, it's all luck, yeah. Now, did you say this was a drawing room?
3: Yes, that's right, this is the drawing room, yes. Is something wrong?
1: Are you sure this is the drawing room?
3: Oh, certainly, yes.
1: It's not the stables, is it?
3: Stables?
1: Yeah, you've had horses in here, have you?
3: Horses? In here?
1: Well, I noticed the smell as we came in, but I couldn't place it. And when I saw those horse brasses like, on the wall there, I thought to myself, hello, horses, that's what it is, it's horses. This has been the stables, yes.
3: Well, I do assure you there have been no horses in here.
1: You sure?
3: Certain.
1: Oh, well, perhaps it's her then.
3: Well, this actually is the oldest part of the house.
1: These are wood, aren't they?
3: That's right, yes. That's
1: real wood?
3: Wood, oh, yes. Well, of course, it's a wood structure. Yeah.
1: I mean, you've got a lot of wood in this house, haven't you? Oh, they went in for wood quite a lot when they built these houses, didn't they?
3: Oh, yes.
1: I don't like it myself, too much wood, not in houses. No, burns easy. I mean, you get a fire and the whole house has gone up in smoke. I say, Yvonne?
2: Yes?
1: What do you think, then?
2: What about?
1: About the wood. I'm talking about the wood.
2: Oh, well, I think it'd burn easy. You know, you get a fire, and your old house goes up in smoke.
1: Yeah, well, that's what I said.
2: Yes, I know, and I said it.
1: She's not very bright, this one, you know. She's got a brain in that head, but she never, you know, but it doesn't work all that marvellous. Anyway, it's a very big house. It's a very big
3: house. Oh, yes, yes, it's a very large house, yes, definitely.
2: I say, Art.
1: Yes, love.
2: It's a big house, this, isn't it? You know, it's big.
1: Yeah, the gentleman just said it was very large, yes.
2: Yes, well, it's large too, you know, and big. It's big too. It's on the big side, all right. And, you know, take a lot of cleaning, it would.
3: Well, we do have a staff here, actually. I feel sure that if you were interested, many of them would like to stay on with you, you know.
1: Oh, I wouldn't want them, mate. I mean, she's my staff. She's all the staff I need. I mean, she's not much to look at, as you can see, but she's a good little worker, that one. She's a good little worker.
3: Well, where would you like to look next?
1: Well, I don't think I need to look anywhere else, actually. I've seen enough. I like it. I like it very, very much indeed.
3: Oh, you like it? Oh, that's good.
1: I like it, don't you, love?
2: Yes, I like it.
3: Oh, you just like that? You...
1: Yeah, I like it. I love it.
3: Would you like to make me an offer for it, then?
1: No, I'll accept your price, mate. Sounds very fair to me. A house like this, £45,000, dirt cheap. Oh, I know a good thing when I see it, mate. I like this. One thing, though.
3: What's that?
1: Do the buses come up the drive from your front gates up here?
3: Well, of course not. It's a private carriageway.
1: Oh, that's a bit inconvenient, isn't it? I mean, that's a long walk, that is, isn't it? Do you think the buses might run up here if we asked it, then?
3: Well, there'd surely be no need. I mean, you'll presumably have a car.
1: Oh, yes, yes, of course, you're right. I never thought of that. Yeah, I mean, now, let's see. £45,000 for the house. I bought myself a nice little limousine. I mean, you get a nice little limousine for about £10,000, wouldn't you?
3: I think you'll get an absolutely marvellous limousine.
1: And say the odd £5,000 house warming. You could throw a nice little party for that, couldn't you? I mean, champagne, all that sort of thing.
3: £1,000 for a...
1: Just the house warming when I move
3: in. I should think you'd have a jolly marvellous party for that. By George, that's the sort of party I should like to come to. Yes, indeed. All the bubbly, eh?
1: Well, you'll be one of the first. When we have the house warming, you'll be one of the first.
3: My dear fellow.
1: Now, that'll still leave me £100,000 to play with. Now, yes. My mind's up. That's it. My mind's made up. That's it. That's what I'll do.
3: You'll have the house, then?
1: Definitely.
3: Marvellous. Well, can we settle the details, then?
1: Yes, of course. Yeah, well, you'll have to give me a few days, right, till I get the money through.
3: Oh, of course. I mean, of course, yes. I mean, I wouldn't want to rush you. No. How long would you like?
1: Oh, just a few days, over.
3: Well, in that case, could we say, what about next Saturday?
1: Oh, Saturday would be all right, but I'd sooner you made it Sunday. Sunday morning.
3: Why Sunday morning?
1: Well, I'm just going to post me paws, and I don't know if I've won the money until next Saturday night.
3: Get out!

0: Starring in The Arthur Haynes Show were Arthur Haynes, Nicholas Parsons and Patricia Hayes in sketches by Johnny Spate, with songs by Janie Martin. The BBC Review Orchestra leader Julian Gaillard was complete with its conductor Malcolm Lockyer, and the show was produced by Richard Dingley.
1: Arthur Haynes and Nicholas Parsons are appearing in Swing Along at the London Palladium.
2: You know, cats have minds of their own. 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

0: I'm crunching my polo, dear Liza, dear Liza. 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
1: The nicest thing about the mint with the hole is that it's smooth and never crumbles. 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
0: I can't. I've already crunched them all.
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0: You look smart, Mr. Blackadder. Going somewhere nice?
1: No. I'm off to the theatre.
0: Don't you like it, then?
1: No, I don't. A lot of stupid actors strutting around, shouting with their chests thrust out so far, you'd think their nipples were attached to a pair of charging elephants. And the worst thing about it is having to go with Prince Mini-Brains.
0: Well, doesn't he like it either?
1: Oh, no, he loves it. The problem is he doesn't realize it's made up. Last year, when Brutus was about to kill Julius Caesar, the prince yelled out, "Look behind you, Mr. Caesar."
0: I can't see the point in the theatre. All that sex and violence. I'll get enough of that at home. Not of a sex, of course.
1: Now, while we're out, Mulrich, I want you to give this palace a good clean. It's so dirty, it would be unacceptable to a dung beetle that had lost interest in his career and really let itself go.
2: Come on, Blackadder, we'll miss the first act.
1: Coming, sir, as fast as I can. Stick the kettle on, Mulrich.
3: Give I this advice to thee. Never, never, never trust thine enemy. Thy life is forfeit. Thy life is forfeit, sir, and at an end, like our poor play. We hope it please you, friend.
4: Certainly not, you murdering rotter!
3: God, arrest that man!
1: It's only a play.
4: Oh, well, that's all very well, but what about the poor fellow who's dead? Saying it's only a play will not feed and clothe the little ones he leaves behind. Call the militia!
1: But, sir, he's not dead. See, he stands awaiting your applause.
4: Oh, I say, that's very clever.
3: He's really dead. Oh, bravo! Bravo!
5: Ah, the prince likes it. We'll close tonight.
4: Pull a window! Smash the spinning jenny! Burn the rolling Rosalind! Destroy the going up and down of it and then moving along Gertrude! And death to the stupid prince who grows fat on our profits! I say, how exciting! This play's getting better and better! Bravo!
6: It's not a play anymore, sir. Put the bomb down and make your way quietly to the exit.
4: You old thing. You won't tell me if you don't tell when something's real and when it's not.

0: Say, why on earth would an anarchist possibly want to kill you?
1: I think it might have been you he was after, sir.
0: Oh, hogwash. What on earth makes you say that?
1: Well, my suspicions were first aroused by his use of the words, death to the stupid prince. These are volatile times, Your Highness.
2: The American Revolution lost your father, the colonies. The French Revolution murdered brave King Louis. And there are tremendous rumblings in Prussia. Although that might be something to do with the sausages. The whole world cries out, peace, freedom, and a few less fat bastards eating all the pie.
0: Well, yes, quite. I mean, something must be done. Any ideas?
2: Yes, sir. Next week it is your royal father's birthday celebrations. I suggest that I write a brilliant speech for you to recite to show the oppressed masses how unusually sensitive you are.
0: Well, tell me about these oppressed masses. What are they so worked up about?
2: They're worked up, sir, because they're so poor, they are forced to have children simply to provide a cheap alternative to turkey at Christmas. Disease and deprivation stalk our land like two giant stalking things. And the working man is poised to overthrow us.
0: Oh, my God, and here he is!
2: Don't be silly, sir. That's Baldrick, my dog's buddy.
0: What's silly about that? He looks like an oppressed mass to me. Get him out of here at once.
2: Sure, Baldrick. Carry on with your cleaning elsewhere. And by the end of tonight, I want that dining table so clean I can eat my dinner off it.
0: Quite like everyone. I'm dancing with death here. The sooner I can show how unusually sensitive I am, the better. Oh, I've just had another brilliant thought.
2: Another one, Your Highness?
0: Yes, another one, actually. Do you remember that one I had about wearing underwear on the outside to save on laundry bills? I'm thinking to myself, hello, why don't we ask those two actor chappies we saw tonight to teach me how to recite your speech? Brilliant, eh?
2: No, Your Highness. Feeble.
0: What?
2: I would advise against it. It's a feeble idea.
0: Well, kiss and piss to your advice, Blackadder. Get them here at once. Damn it, I'm fed up with you treating me as if I'm some kind of a sticky. It's not me that's sick, it's you. And do you know why? Because I'm a bloody prince and you're only a butler. And we don't get those actors this minute, Mr. Thicky Black. Thicky Adder Thicky.
3: Mr. Biggins, I'm looking for a couple of actors.
4: Well, you've come to the right place, Mr. B. There's more Shakespearean dialogue in here than there are buns. All my women on their way to rehearsals for a little sip of coffee and a big dollop of inspiration.
3: You mean they actually rehearse? I thought they just got drunk, stuck on a silly hat, and trusted to luck.
4: No, there's ever so much hard work goes into the wonderful magic that is filmed today. Still, I don't expect you'll know much about that, being only a little butler.
3: They do say, Mrs. M, that verbal insults hurt more than physical pain. They are, of course, wrong, as you will soon discover. I stick this toasting fork in your head.
5: Ladies and gentlemen, will you please welcome Mr. David Keenley? Settle down.
6: I'm sorry, no autographs.
5: My usual, Mrs. M.
4: Coming up, my lovely.
3: If I can just squeeze through this admiring rubble.
7: Gentlemen, I've come with a proposition.
8: How dare you, sir? You think, just because we're actors, we sleep with everyone.
3: Being actors, you're lucky to sleep with anyone. I come here on behalf of my employer to ask for some elocution lessons.
5: Yeah, sir, that is quite impossible. We are in the middle of rehearsing our new play. We could not possibly betray our beloved audience by taking time off.
8: Oh, no. Mustn't upset the punters. Bums on seats, laddie. Bums on seats.
3: And what play is this?
8: It is a piece we penned ourselves, called The Bloody Murder of the Foul Prince Romero and His Enormous Blooming Wife.
3: A philosophical work.
8: Indeed, yes, sir. The violence of the murder and the vastness of the bosom are entirely justified artistically.
3: Right, well, I'll tell the prince that you can't make it.
8: Prince?
3: Sorry, yes. Didn't I mention that? It's the Prince William. Shame you can't make it. Still.
8: No, sir, please. No, please wait, sir.
9: Sir, I think we can find some time, do you not, Mr. Kingwick?
3: No, you've got your beloved audience to think about.
8: Oh.

0: Rose. Yes, the worthless bastards to a man.
1: Just to see artistic integrity thriving so strongly. Well, this afternoon at 4 then, at the palace.
2: Well, what do you think?
1: Are you ill or something?
2: No, I'm simply trying to look more like an actor.
1: Well, I'm sure you don't need the false moustache.
2: No?
1: No.
2: No! Oh. Be careful, it's going to twist mouth again!
1: That is Baldrick, spring cleaning. Finish the job later, Baldrick.
3: Very well, sir. The cleaning or the being strangled?
1: Either suits me.
2: Look, Blackadder, this is all genuine hairy, isn't it? I mean, are you sure we can even trust these acting fellows? Last time we went to the theatre, 3 of them murdered Julius Caesar. One of them was his best friend, Brutus.
1: As I have told you about 8 times, the man playing Julius Caesar was an actor called Kemp.
2: Really?
1: Yes.
2: Wondering, Jerkins. Well, Brutus must have been pretty miffed when he found out.
1: What?
2: That he hadn't killed Caesar after all, just some poxy actor called Kemp. Really, he did go round to Caesar's place after the play and kill him then.
1: Oh, God, it's pathetic.
3: Is that the door?
1: Oh, don't worry, it's just the actors.
3: My Uncle Baldrick was in the play once.
1: Really?
3: Yeah, it was called Macbeth.
1: And what did he play?
3: Second cold piece. Macbeth wore him in the fight scenes.
1: So he was a stunt cold piece. Did he have a large part?
3: Then who's playing Macbeth?
1: Incidentally, Baldrick, actors are very superstitious. On no account mention the word Macbeth this evening, all right?
3: Why not?
1: It brings them bad luck and it makes them very unhappy.
3: Ah, so you won't be mentioning it either?
1: No. Well, not very often.
4: You should have knocked.
5: Oh, not so impertinent butler, were loud enough to wake the hounds of hell.
6: Lead on, Macbeth.
7: I shall.
6: Lest you continue in your quotation and mention the name of the Scottish play.
7: No, never fear, I shan't do that.
1: By the Scottish play, I assume you mean Macbeth.
8: Take your ultimate cause, but we may commence.
1: What was that?
5: We were exorcising evil spirits. Being but a mere butler, you will not know the great theatre tradition that one does never speak the name of the Scottish play.
1: What, Macbeth?
8: Hot potato, what's the cause but to make amends?
1: Lord, you mean you have to do that every time I say Macbeth?
8: You please stop saying that! Always call it the Scottish play.
1: So you want me to say the Scottish play?
8: Yeah!
1: Rather than Macbeth.
2: Say, what is all this hullabaloo? All this shouting and screaming and yelling blue murder? Why, it's like a play we saw the other day. What was it called?
1: Macbeth, sir?
2: No. It was called Julius Caesar.
1: Oh, yes, of course. Julius Caesar. Not Macbeth. Are you sure you want these people to stay?
2: Yes, I asked them, didn't I, Mr. Sticky Butler?
5: Your Royal Highness, may I say what a great honour it is to be invited here?
2: Oh, why, certainly.
5: Thank you. What a great honour that it is to be invited here to make merry in the halls of our King's Loin's most glorious outpouring. Now, Your Highness, shall we begin straight away?
2: Absolutely, yes. Now, I've got this...
6: Before we inspect the script, let us have a look at stunts.
5: Right. Yes. Now, the ordinary fellow stands like, well, as you do now.
6: Whereas, your hero stands with us.
2: Right. I just sort of like this.
5: Excellent, Your Highness. Even more, sir.
2: Oh, sort of like that. What's that noise?
6: It wasn't me. We are used to standing in this position.
2: Wait, came over here. Captain! Clear! All right, so you better wash that nerd's shoes.
1: That is Baldrick, spring cleaning.
2: Rubbish! Look, he's got a bomb!
1: It's not a bomb, sir. It's a sponge.
2: We'll get it out of here at once before it explodes. Stop. I'm sorry about that. I think we really have something there.
9: Yes, Your Highness. Now, your very posture tells me here is a man of true greatness.
1: Either that or here are my genitals.
9: I really must ask that this ill-educated oaf be removed from the room.
2: Yes, get outside. Your presence here is as useful as fine-boned china at a tea party for drunken elephants.
10: Is that right? Well, yes, hang it all. Get out, Blackadder, and stop talking our duties.
1: Certainly, Your Highness. I'll leave you to dribble in private.
3: Something wrong, Mr. B?
1: I've just about had up in here with that, Prince. One more insult and I'll be handing in my notice.
3: Oh, does that mean I'll be butler?
1: Not that sort of kindly passing surgeon cuts your head open with a spade and sticks a new brain in it. Oh, no. Why I put up with it, I really don't. Every year at the Guild of Butlers Christmas party, I'm the one who has to wear the red nose and the pointy hat for winning the Who's Got the Stupidest Master competition. But all I can say is he'd better watch out. One more foot wrong and the contract between us will be as broken as this milk jug.
3: So that milk jug isn't broken?
1: You really do walk into these things.
9: Now, sir, at last, the speech right.
11: No, Your Royal Highness.
9: What have you forgotten?
2: Oh, now look, if I stand any more heroically than this, I'm in danger of seriously disappointing my future queen.
9: Your Highness, not the stance. The roar.
2: You want me to roar?
9: Well, of course we wish you to roar. All great orators roar before commencing their speeches. It is the way of things. Now, Mr. Kenrick, from your Hamlet, please.
12: Oh, to be or not to be.
9: From your Julius Caesar.
12: Oh, friends, Romans.
9: And from your leading character in a play connected with Scotland.
1: That's Macbeth, isn't it?
9: Let's all draw together, shall we? One, two, three, four!
11: Excellent, Your Highness. Now, good as I put it all together.
9: Right.
11: As I am. Alas, I fear you mew it like a frightened tree. May I see the speech?
9: No.
11: Who wrote this dribble?
9: Oh.
1: Is there a problem with the speech?
2: Well, yes, there is a problem, actually. The problem is that you wrote it, Mr. Hopelessly Drivelly, can't write for toppy, crappy butler weed.
1: Yes, preferably something that has first passed through the digestive system of the cat. You have to take it up yourself.
3: Why?
1: Because I'm leaving, Baldrick. I'm about to enter the job market. Right, let's see. Situation's vacant. Mr. and Mrs. Pitt are looking for a baby minder to take Pitt the Younger to Parliament. Mr. political George Stevenson has invented a moving kettle. Need someone to help with the marketing. Well, there's a foreign opportunity here. Treacherous, malicious, unprincipled cad, preferably non-smoker, wanted to be king of Sardinia. No time wasters, please. Napoleon Bonaparte, P.O. Box 1, Paris. We're on our way.
9: sir, about costume. Mm. Any thoughts?
2: Well, enormous trousers, certainly. And then I thought perhaps an admiral's uniform. Because we know what all the nice girls love, don't we? I tell you what, why don't I go and try them on for you?
9: Oh, it's stupid.
2: Help yourself to wine. You'll need a stiff drink when you see the size of these damn trousers.
1: Oh, my dear, what a ghastly evening. You're so right, love.
11: Look, while he's gone, why don't we have a quick read through the murder of Prince Romero and his enormous bosom?
2: Act one, scene one. Mm-hmm. Springer's come with all his gentle showers. Methinks it is time to hack the prince to death.
1: Baldrick, I would like to say how much I will miss your honest and friendly companionship.
3: Ah, oh, thank you, Mr. B.
1: But as we both know, it would be an utter lie. I will therefore confine myself to saying simply, stop. If I meet you again, it'll be 20 billion years too soon.
3: Goodbye, you lazy, big-nosed, rubber-faced bastard.
1: I fear, Baldrick, that you will soon be eating those badly chosen words. I wouldn't bet you a single groat that you could survive 5 minutes here without me.
3: Oh, come on, Mr. B. It's not as though we're going to get murdered or anything the minute you leave, is it?
1: Hope springs eternal, Baldrick.
3: Coming!
13: Oh, let's kill the prince.
6: Let me... And let this dagger's point prick out his soft eyeball and chop with glee upon its exquisite jelly. Have you the stomach?
13: I have not killed him yet, sir. But when I do, I shall have the stomach and the liver, too.
1: And the floppily doppelies in their horrid glue.
6: What if a servant should hear us in our plotting?
13: Ha ha! Then shall we have servant sausages for tea.
1: And servant rissoles shall our supper be.
14: Murder! The revolution started!
13: What?
14: A plot to kill you!
13: Ah, so you've come clean at last, have you, you bloody little poor person?
14: No, not me! The actors downstairs, they're anarchists!
13: Anarchists?
14: Yeah, I heard them plotting. They're going to poke out your liver, turn you into a rissole, and then suck on your exquisite floppily doppelies.
13: What are we going to do?
14: Well, Mr. Blackadder says, when the going gets tough, the tough hide under the table.
13: Well, where is he?
14: He's in Sardinia.
13: What? Why?
14: Well, you were rude to him, so he left.
13: Oh, no! What a mad, blundering, incredibly handsome young linkerboob I've been. What are we going to do? If we go downstairs, they'll chop us up and eat us alive. Go!
1: Good evening, Ironus.
13: Oh, Blackadder.
1: 4 minutes, 22 seconds, Warwick. You owe me a groat.
13: God, dear, we desperately need you.
1: Oh, me, sir. Mr. Sicky Black Sicky Adder. Mr. Hopelessly Drivelly Cantwright to Toppy Crappy Butler. Mr. Brilliantly Undervalued Butler who hasn't had a raise in a fortnight.
13: Take an extra 1,000. Guineas? Per month?
1: All right, what's your problem?
13: Well, the actors have turned out to be vicious anarchists. They intend to kill us all.
1: What, are they going to bore us to death?
13: Baldrick overheard them.
14: I did.
1: Are you sure they meant it, sir?
13: Oh, quite sure. Baldrick, how far apart were their legs?
14: Oh, this far.
13: Yeah, and their nipples?
14: That far.
1: All right, sir, I'll see what I can do.
6: To torture him, I lust. Let's singe his hair and up his nostrils. Hot bananas.
1: Rehearsal's going well, gentlemen.
6: Be gone. A mere butler with the intellectual capacity of a squashed apricot can be of no use to us.
5: Indeed, yes, sir. Your participation is as irritating as a potted cactus in a monkey's pajamas.
1: In that case, I won't interrupt you any longer. Sorry to disturb you.
13: Oh, Blackadder, God, you're safe. Well, what happened?
1: Sir, there was no need to panic. It was all perfectly straightforward.
13: Well?
1: They're traitors, sir. They must be arrested, brutally tortured, and executed forthwith.
13: Bravo! But, Your Highness,
15: There's been a terrible mistake.
1: That's what they were bound to say, sir.
11: A play, sir. A play. Look, all the words you heard written down on that tape.
1: Textbook stuff again, you see. The criminal's vanity always makes him make one tiny but fatal mistake. Theirs was to have their entire conspiracy printed and published in plain manuscript. Take them away.
11: We beg for mercy.
15: Mercy, please, sir.
11: Mercy.
1: I've only got one thing to say to you. Macbeth.
2: Ah! Well done, Bladder. How could I ever thank you?
1: Well, you can start by not calling me Bladder, sir.
2: Macbeth! Of course, Bladder. No sooner said than done. No hard feelings?
1: No, absolutely none, sir. It's good to be back in the saddle. Did I say saddle? I meant harness.
2: Bravo! So we're the best of friends as ever we were.
1: Absolutely, sir.
2: Hurrah!
1: In fact, now that the evil Mossop and Keenrick have got their comeuppance, the Drury Lane Theatre is free. I thought we might celebrate by staging a little play that I've written.
2: Oh, what an excellent idea. And with my newfound acting skills, why might there be a part in it for me, do you think?
1: I was hoping that you might play the title role, sir.
2: What a roaringly good idea. What's the play called?
1: Thick Jack Clot sits in the shot and gets pelted with rancid tomatoes.

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19: Morning in Athens. Oh, the toil and moil of a mortal's daily round. How strange this busy street life seems to us, the unbelievably affable ones, who measure out our days on fair Olympus.
20: Almighty Zeus has sent us on this mission to cheer up you Athenians in time of never-ending seeming war.
19: Bless him.
20: But we have a special job to do as well. Here is the Acropolis Fish Restaurant, where soon we hope to find old Socrates.
19: 85 today.
20: Whom we will help upon his journey to the underworld. And the best bit is,
19: he doesn't even know he's going.
20: You may think immortals are usually more fierce than this, and you're spot on. In fact, the Furies normally do this job.
19: Oh, the Furies! So judgmental!
20: But, poor things, they're so shagged with all the whipping and scourging, Almighty Zeus has given them a holiday on Lesbos.
19: And sent us here instead.
20: See, an old woman is coming, fashioned like a sibyl.
19: Isn't she sweet?
20: It is the mother of Aristophanes and former oracle at Delphi.
19: A seer of signs.
21: Oh, I see a sign. A terrible sign. Car boot sale in station car park. Oh, what am I saying? It's gibberish.
19: From Mount Olympus have we come, old woman. Here to the Acropolis Fish Restaurant. 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
20: Your erstwhile master sun god Apollo sent some messages to convince you of our Olympian credentials.
22: Apollo?
19: First, he said, keep the winged helmet. It wasn't his in any case.
20: Then he asks, where did you put that incense burner, the one with the lion feet? Because the new woman keeps using the smoky one from Troy.
22: And thirdly,
20: he said to say your secret is still absolutely safe.
22: Secret?
20: That when poor Oedipus consulted you that time, you advised him to find an older woman.
22: You are truly from Mount Olympus, so you must be...
20: Yes.
22: Zeus, you are the Furies.
20: Yes. No, well, not exactly. Not the,
22: My sons! My sons! The Furies have come for my sons!
19: No, really, madam. Look how nice we are.
20: Here, take this daisy chain.
22: Aristophanes! Heraclitus! Everyone, hide! No answer. Oh.
23: Mother? Oh, hello. A group of smiley people, and they wonder why I hate Athens.
19: Hello. You must be Aristophanes, greatest comic playwright of the age.
23: No.
19: Then Heraclitus is much less famous and accomplished brother.
23: Look, are you lot customers?
20: No.
23: Creditors?
20: No.
23: Fish delivery men?
20: No.
23: Well, bugger off then.
19: Zeus and his almighty ideas, eh? This is definitely going to be harder than he thought.
24: Who was it, Heraclitus?
23: Nobody. A group of smilers. You'll be relieved to hear it wasn't Nike, goddess of victory, anyway.
24: Oh, doesn't Aristophanes go on and on about meeting Nike?
23: Ever since the Olympic Games, he's been obsessed. Bloody immortals! Turn up once in a blue moon to rape someone or turn them into an attractively foliaged tree, then they piss off back to Olympus. We're supposed to burn perfectly good animals for them and say thanks for the visit. Call any time. My daughter would make a charming eucalyptus.
24: Did you ever meet any immortals when you were leading your simple life in that field in Thessaly?
23: Well, Xanthippe, I did see Aphrodite bathing in a stream once, in a handmaiden's wet hair, grand sapphic goings-on with a hairbrush of an unrepeatable nature.
24: Oh, but no one's ever lived to tell the tale. They get turned into stags and hunted by dogs, their living flesh.
23: Yes, well, don't go on about it.
24: So, what did she look like? Nude.
23: Well, you know those melons we get from far-off Kefalonia?
24: The huge, plump, fleshy, melony ones.
23: Yes.
24: No.
23: Yes.
24: No.
23: Yes. That's why no one saw me. Her gigantic ass was shielding me from you.
25: Have you seen my parsley crown, Heraclitus? The one Nike gave me? I'm sure I left it here last night. On here somewhere.
23: On
0: lovely chopping board.
25: Yes. Have you seen it?
0: There are some strange blokes outside. Aristophanes, anything to do with you? They have that cracked look all your actors seem to acquire after a week or two.
25: Actors? Good! They're early. The Hadesogram.
1: You don't think they'll make a fuss, Plato?
25: You don't want a fuss, sir?
1: Me? Oh, no. Just a day like any other, really. One's 85th birthday, you know. When you've devoted your life to high ideals, a celebrated a cake, more or less. Even a fancy cake with happy birthday, dear old Socrates, piped in honey-scented yogurt on the top. Makes very little difference.
25: No, bravo, sir. I sometimes think you're a natural Spartan.
1: Oh, well, we do our best. Besides, I know I can't expect much from dear Aristophanes, hard at work on a new play for the festival next month.
25: One of our gods has an enormous knob.
1: Is that so?
25: The name of the play, sir.
1: Oh, of course it is. Yes, I knew that.
25: Would you like to wrestle, sir?
1: Not now, Plato, there's a good lad.
2: No sign of Socrates yet. But never mind. The last boat to the underworld is not till 10.
25: Hey, you. You're a bit early, aren't you?
2: What?
25: Never mind. All the more time for rehearsal.
2: Rehearsal?
25: But by Zeus's knobbly kneecaps, you look a gormless bunch. You are here for Socrates.
2: Yes,
25: then
2: but...
25: Then stop looking so cheerful. You're supposed to scare him, remember? Hello, hello, hello, hello, hello. Don't tell me your names. I'll only forget. Oh, hello. Did your wife give you a present, sir?
1: Xantippe? Oh, yes, this thing. Oh. Same as last year, embroiders them herself.
25: It's lovely.
1: Seems a bit ornate to me. I always tell her, not too many folds, dear. They catch on the sandals. And this one keeps coming open at the front. Look. But she takes no notice of my suggestions. Too busy sewing and weeping all the time. Terrible things, women. Take my advice, don't ever get one.
25: Oh, I won't.

0: Good boy. So she's definitely barking up the wrong tree with you, then.
1: What do you mean, sir?
0: Look, Xanthippe, how can I put this? She's not exactly one of us, if you know what I mean.
1: She's a woman.
0: Yes, but more than that, she has very different ways.
1: Yes, weeping.
0: Not just weeping. She has a secret, Plato. It's to do with... Oh, do you know, I really think you're better off not knowing.
1: It can't be that bad, sir.
0: Now, look, you and I, we like each other, don't we? Whatever normal is, we're it. And we like other Athenian chaps, and they like us. I mean, who are you in love with at the moment?
1: Oh, Alcibiades.
0: He's a magnificent chap.
1: Oh, yes. He's been top naked Athenian torso 5 years running. You know those bananas we get from far off Kefalonia?
0: The big straight ones, about a foot long.
2: No!
1: Yes.
2: No!
1: Yes, Alcibiades' stomach is so hard and flat you can bounce those bananas right off it.
0: Oh. So, have you ever noticed anything about the way Xanthippe touches your clothes, Plato? Or oils your hair?
1: She does it very gently.
0: And any sense of desperate yearning?
1: Well, yes, now you come to mention it. Whenever she touches me, she starts weeping and moaning. It's a bit disgusting, actually. Oh, Plato, she sobs. I'm so unhappy. I tried to cheer her up by telling her about bouncing bananas off Alcibiades, but it doesn't seem to do any good.
0: No, it wouldn't. I think deep down you know her secret, Plato.
1: Oh, no. Oh, Socrates.
0: I'm sorry. Yes.
1: Oh,
0: I know.
1: Poor Xanthippe yearns to be a professional hairdresser.
0: No.
1: Poor little Xanthippe. How can she ever be a hairdresser? They're all heterosexual for a start.
0: This split-crotch robe is driving me mad. I hope you got me something decent.
1: Oh, yes, sir. And I'm sure Aristophanes will have written a little play. Socrates has an enormous knob. Yes, I can see it now.
0: Can you? Do you know, I'm beginning to wonder if I'm wearing this bloody thing back to front.
3: His birthday? Oh, Athena's reeking armpits. Why didn't someone tell me?
4: He's dropped hints for weeks, Heraclitus. I've been embroidering his robe since the fall of Troy. Aristophanes ordered a Hadesogram. I assumed you were making a cake.
5: Oh, the Furies are here.
3: What?
5: The Furies are here. Oh, my son,
3: oh, get
5: my
3: off,
5: son.
3: Get off, you mad woman. If you're talking about the people outside, they're not the Furies. They're here as some amusing stunt to humiliate and terrify Socrates on his birthday. It's traditional. What's it in aid of, Xanthippe?
4: Fun.
3: There you are, it's in aid of fun.
5: They must have come for someone. Now think, Heraclitus. Think Greekly. Did you ever dead make any bloodkin with spear thrust or stab wound and dibdaub their life gore on the wine dark walls?
3: You mean have I killed anybody in my family? Well, I've certainly thought about it. In fact, I'm thinking about it right now.
5: Oh, this is strange. Strange. Oh, did you ever spy unseen on any immortal at their toilet? That will provoke the Furies every time, you know.
3: As it happens, yes, I have done that.
5: No.
4: Yes, he saw Aphrodite with no clothes on.
5: Oh, I must consult Apollo.
3: Give me my love. They say that those whom the gods would destroy, they first make mad. I wish they'd get on with destroying Mother.
4: I've never seen an immortal. I once thought I saw Almighty Zeus in the form of a bull, but that's it.
3: What made you think it was him?
4: He tried to rape me. Anyway, this bull had this huge head and this great big tail waving around, swatting the flies on his back. It was astounding. You know those hairy brown coconuts they get from far off Kefalonia?
3: The gigantic ones?
4: Yes.
3: No.
4: Yes.
3: No.
4: I said yes. I was sitting on one of those when I saw it.
6: All right, let's see what you can do. Come on, come on. Imagine I'm Socrates. What are you going to say? In your own time.
7: Right. Oh, Socrates, there's no easy way of saying this unfortunate.

0: cliff, the underworld awaits. Our ferry goes at 9:30, so say goodbye quickly, there's a good chap, and we'll be off. What do you think?
1: Then you can manage a knob dance.
0: Whatever it is, we'll do it.
1: Where will you be taking him, by the way?
0: To the underworld.
1: Yes, yes, but I mean, where will you take him, really? I had a Hades a gram thing myself once in Argos, you see. That's why I sent for you. So impressive. You really are a brilliant act. You blindfolded me, rowed me across a river, past a yapping dog, woof, woof, woof, into a cave full of spiders and bats. Then, just when I was on the verge of complete despair, my friends leapt out of the shadows shouting, "You're not dead! Surprise!" You know, I fell down and foamed at the mouth. It was that good.
2: He's written out one of my Socratic dialogues. Word for word, isn't Plato sweet? What a sweet friend.
3: Oh, it was nothing.
2: Where have those damn scallops got to?
4: That's lovely, Plato. Can I read a bit? Such men as I, you may call us philosophers or stargazers. Oh, that's beautiful. Stargazers. Do you know, that sounds more like you than it does him.
3: Oh, he hasn't noticed that, has he? I have embellished it a bit, but only to make it more memorable and interesting.
4: He's very happy. Look, you've made him both. Oh, Plato.
3: Oh, I know.
4: No, you don't.
3: Oh, I do. I do. I know why you're unhappy. Socrates explained everything to me.
4: No.
3: I can't pretend I wasn't shocked, Xanthippe. Oh. It's true that you have very unusual wants. But I've searched my heart, and I can't deny I've had similar feelings myself.
4: You have?
3: Well, yes. Of course, I've never told anyone.
4: Oh.
3: I don't think I've even admitted it to myself, but sometimes, when you've been doing my hair, running your fingers along the nape of my neck, I go home and find somewhere private, and with you very much in mind, Xanthippe, I groom and brush my little cat Ajax and enjoy every minute.
5: Quiet, please! Quiet! Thank you. In you come, Socrates. Settle down. Now, as you know, our dear friend Socrates is 85 today. And it has been quite a day for him, hasn't it? A new robe, a dialogue written out, and to top it all, one of Heraclitus' most delicious... What is this, Heraclitus?
6: Ox dung upside down surprise cake.
5: And what's the surprise?
6: That it's just ox dung upside down.
5: And now, you knew we couldn't let the evening pass without an entertainment. So rattle your wine bowls, please, for the really affable theatre company.
2: I knew he'd do something. Oh, look. They do look affable, those fixed smiles. Man's a genius.
0: Good evening. We say. Did you hear the one about the hare and the tortoise?
2: Yes, it's as old as I am. Bring back Cynthia the contortionist flute girl.
1: Do the dance.
0: Oh, righto.
2: But they're not very good, Aristophanes.
5: No. It's what they do later that matters. Wait and see, Socrates. Wait and see.

0: hurry up.
1: Hello? Who is this, please? It's after dark. Sun gods go off duty after dark.
0: Oh.
1: No, it's you.
0: I must know. Apollo, why come the Furies in disguise to Athens? Have they come for my son, Heraclitus? Please, Apollo. My son is such a heretic, and the gods are so easily offended.
1: No, they're not.
0: Please, have they come for him? I'll tell you where that incense burner is.
1: No, hold on then. I'll get the list. They've come for Socrates. Says here they're bringing him in for questioning.
0: What's he supposed to have done?
1: I just said, too much questioning. He's being brought in for it. Heraclitus. No. But congratulations on your instincts. One of your sons is on here. In fact, he's next on the list after Socrates.
0: What?
1: Yes, Aristophanes, on a charge of destruction of an immortal's parsley crown. He's going to be tied to a rock for eternity while rabbits tear his ears off. Or possibly cuckoos lay eggs in his bladder. We haven't decided.
0: No! My Aristophanes! Oh!
1: There's a footnote. Hang on. Right. The Furies are actually on holiday on Lesbos. Your lot are the unbelievably affable ones. But it says here, are you going to tell me where that incense burner is?
0: Yes!
1: Well, it says here that if your unbelievably affable ones get furious in any way, they lose their power. Now,
0: it's in the cupboard by the door.
1: Damn, I thought I looked in there.
2: You're terrible. You're terrible. Really dreadful. Oh, no, here's my wife. Been weeping again, dear.
3: What did you tell him about me? What did you tell him? I hate you.
4: Could you pay attention, please? This is very difficult.
5: Carry on. Little Tip here, carry on.
3: You're a wicked old man. What did you tell him? He thinks I want to be a hairdresser.
0: Oh, I wish you were dead.
4: Well, we can't miss a cue like that, can we? Socrates, there's no easy way of saying this, unfortunately. The underworld awaits. Our ferry goes at 9:30, so say goodbye quickly, there's a good chap, and we'll be off.
3: What do they mean? Aristophanes, what's going on?
5: It's part of the act. I told them not to use that rotten speech.
4: Ready, Socrates?
2: We're going somewhere?
4: Yes, to the underworld.
3: Are you sure this is part of the act?
4: You may kiss your loved ones goodbye.
6: No fear.
4: And so we go at last. Farewell, Aristophanes. Incidentally, we think you gave us this by mistake.
5: And off they go. Well, that wasn't quite what I expected. But don't look so worried, Xanthippe. They'll send someone in a minute to collect us. Take us to a dim cave where we can jump out of the shadows and say, surprise! You see? We better get ready.
3: What was it the Hadesogram people gave you back, Aristophanes?
5: That's odd. It's the money I paid them. I've never known actors do that before. Heraclitus, what's up?
7: At the door.
5: Yes?
7: There's a group of actors dressed up like immortals saying they're sorry they're late. They're here to do the show for Socrates.
5: There is?
7: I'm afraid so.
5: Oh. Bugger! Well, how was I to know? How was I to know? I wasn't to know, was I? How was I to know?
2: Shut up!
0: Yes, do be quiet, Aristophanes. Some of us are in a state of shock.
5: You're right. I'm sorry, Plato. It's just that he was such a...
0: I know!
2: Well, I don't understand all this. Anyone would think something terrible had happened. Socrates has gone ahead to the underworld, that's all.
7: The flexible and deserving Cynthia reverts to number one Athenian novelty attraction, and you get your money back. All in all, I'd say that was a pretty good evening. Anyway, Socrates is bound to get out on a technicality. You know what he's like.
5: What sort of technicality?
7: Well, he's not dead, for a start.
3: He's gone. We must let him slip away from us if we love him. But poor Xanthippe. She loved him, you see, despite everything. And I loved him too.
6: We all loved him, Plato. I'll always be able to hear his voice. Scallops all round.
3: Oh, scallops all round.
7: Dolphin and chips when you're ready.
3: Dolphin and chips when you're ready.
2: Any of that wine left? I'm gasping.
3: Any of that wine? Socrates, you're back.
2: Of course I'm back. What's up with you lot? I've got to hand it to you, Aristophanes. It was fantastic. Scared the living daylights out of me.
4: Morning in Athens. It's a funny thing, but we're getting a teensy bit fed up coming back here to this restaurant.
8: But since Socrates gave us the slip last night, we haven't got much choice.
4: Here is Socrates, as ordered, we said. Hades, Socrates, Socrates, Hades.
8: And then his wife, Xanthippe, jumps out of nowhere. The dog starts barking, and she not only grabs Socrates, but steals the boat.
4: It's a shame you couldn't be there. But it's a convention in Greek drama that the action takes place off stage, unfortunately.
2: Well, look who's here.
4: Hello, Heraclitus. We've come back for your old friend. And this time is personal.
2: Zeus, you immortals really think you're special, don't you? Just because you've got the power to turn a person into a variegated larch.
0: They're back. They've come for Aristophanes. Oh, Heraclitus, I've got to tell you something. When they've taken Socrates, they're coming back for your brother.
2: Aristophanes? What did he do?
0: He destroyed an immortal's crown of parsley. Apollo told me. We have to make them angry.
2: What? Why?
0: If we make them angry, they'll lose their power.
2: But I don't understand about the parsley crown. Oh, no, it was me. I chopped it up.
5: What's going on? Oh, it's you, the affable ones.
2: Olympus stinks, in my view.
5: Heraclitus, are you mad? That's not a nice thing to say to these nice gods.
2: Nice gods? Since when were gods nice? Zeus comes down here, takes the form of a swan or a bull, I ask you, and rapes some poor swooning girl. What's nice about that, then? It's pathetic. Someone should tell Zeus that's a classic way of compensating for a very small...
5: Heraclitus!
2: I never met Zeus, but Apollo used to ponce around naked in our house before you were born, Aristophanes. And you know those chilies we get from far off Kefalonia?
5: The little red shrunk ones?
2: Yes.
5: No.
2: Yes.
5: No.
2: I said yes. Oh, that is exactly...
4: Are you trying to make us angry, Heraclitus? Because you won't, you know. We remain unbelievably affable.
2: In that case, yes, I've got it. I hear the Furies do a much better job than you do.
4: No, they don't.
2: Yes, they do.
4: No, they don't.
2: The thing is, you think we all like you for being nice, but we'd rather be whipped and scourged, as it happens.
4: That can't be true.
2: Yes, it is.
4: That makes us feel mildly miffed, Heraclitus.
8: In fact, oh, we feel a tiny bit...
4: Oh, what's happening?
2: Well, let's hope that keeps those damn immortals out of our hair for a while, anyway. The bastards.
4: How many secrets do we hide? Especially the secret of how we truly love.
8: Here, Heraclitus saved his brother, but his brother does not know. Xanthippe saved her husband from Hades, and he thinks it was a game. And Plato is allowed to think a woman's grandest passion is snipping hair and asking people if they've been on holiday yet.
4: Oh, well.
8: The Furies will catch up with us shortly. They will drive us in agony from place to place for 7 years. So we felt we should just pop in and say farewell.
4: No hard feelings.
8: And here's everybody.
4: Have you wise words concerning truth and deceit with which to end our song, Aristophanes?
5: Wise words concerning truth and deceit?
6: We thought we wouldn't. Thank you.
4: No wise words.
9: We'd rather not.
4: A good heart cannot lie, that kind of thing.
10: Are you going to make us?
4: We wouldn't dream of it. Oh, well then,
10: sod it.
11: That was Acropolis Now, with Stephen Moore as Heraclitus, Alan Cox as Aristophanes, Robert Hardy as Socrates, Tom George as Plato, Rosemary Leach as the Oracle, Rachel Atkins as Xanthippe, and Gavin Muir as the Chorus. Acropolis Now was written by Lynn Truss. Technical presentation by Chris Reilly. It was directed in Birmingham by Brian King.
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1: So you want to know about the war? The 30s were coming to an end. Heavy with minutes, the 40s were just around the corner. And the Victoria Palace, Lupino Lane, was entrancing London with me and my girl. An Ascot, a year of royal victories. Walt Disney had done it again with Snow White and the Seven Dwarfs.
2: But underneath the gaiety, the storm clouds were gathering. Across Europe, German soldiers were dancing the hideous gavotte of war.
3: Then came a break in the clouds.
4: I have here, from Herr Hitler, a piece of paper.
5: Weekend war broke out. I was at a house party at Clifton, and after Mr. Chamberlain's moving words to the nation on that fateful September Sunday, I turned to my husband, as he then was, and said, Squiffy, this is the end of an era. But I did not feel then that all was quite lost, and immediately afterwards I got on the phone to Berlin to try to speak to Herr Hitler, been so kind to us on our last visit to Germany that summer. Unfortunately, the line was engaged, and there was nothing I could do to avert the carnage of the next 6 years.
6: Mr. Charles Spedding of Hoxton remembers?
7: I'll always remember that day that war was declared. I was out in the garden at the time, planting out some croissants. It was a grand year for croissants, 1939. I wish we could have another one like it. My wife came out to me in the garden and told me the ghastly news about the outbreak of hostilities. Never mind, my dear, I said to her, you put on the kettle. We'll have a nice cup of tea.
8: Put out that light.
6: All over Britain, the humble little people showed the same spirit of courage.
9: You could always tell the difference between theirs and ours. Ours had a sort of steady, reliable British hum, rather like a homely old bumblebee. Theirs, on the other hand, had a sort of horrible, vicious, intermittent whine, like a ghastly foreign mosquito.
10: Meanwhile, England was blanketed in security.
11: Now, wait a moment. How should we arrange this signpost, Sam? Let's put, Lyme Regis, where Ipswich was.
12: Right. Ipswich, where Great Yarmouth was.
11: And Great Yarmouth, where Lyme Regis was. I think that's the best
12: one. That'll fool the boss.
11: That'll fool the Lloyd. Bye-bye, then. Bye-bye. Here. How do we get home?
13: Home. Home. The very word had a sort of comforting sound, didn't it? Homes whose very foundations were built upon the air. Young men, scarcely boys, tossed aside youthful things and grew up overnight in that grimmer game which is war. A game where only one side was playing the game. Young men flocked to join the few.
6: Peace, sir, I want to join the few.
13: I'm sorry.

0: too many.
1: From the rugby fields into the air,
2: from the squash courts into the clouds,
3: from the skips into the spitfires,
2: this was war.
3: I had a pretty quiet war, really. I'm one of the few. We were stationed on a Biggin Hill. One Sunday, we got word Jerry was coming in. Over Hastings, I think it was. I got up there as quickly as I could. Everything was very calm and peaceful. England lay like a green carpet below me. The war seemed worlds away. I could see Tunbridge Wells, the sun glinting on the river. I remembered that last weekend I'd spent there with Celia that summer of 39. Suddenly, Jerry was coming at me out of a bank of clouds. Have it, and I think I must have got him in the wing because he spiraled past me out of control. As he did so, I'll always remember this, I caught a glimpse of his face. And you know, he smiled. Anything, war.
4: Perkins.
5: Sorry to drag you away from the fun, old boy.
6: That's all right, sir.
5: War's not going very well, you know.
6: Oh, my God.
5: We're two down and the ball's in the enemy court.
6: Yes, sir.
5: War's a psychological thing, Perkins, rather like a game of football.
6: Yes, sir.
5: You know how in a game of football, 10 men often play better than 11.
6: Yes, sir.
5: Perkins, we're asking you to be that one man.
6: Sir.
5: I want you to lay down your life, Perkins.
6: Right, sir.
5: We need a futile gesture at this stage. It'll raise the whole tone of the war.
6: Yes, sir.
5: Get up in a crate, Perkins.
6: Right, sir.
5: Pop over to Bremen.
6: Yes, sir.
5: Take a shift, eh?
6: Right, sir.
5: Don't come back.
6: Right, sir.
5: Goodbye, Perkins. God, I wish I was going too.
6: Goodbye, sir. Or perhaps it's au revoir.
5: No, Perkins.
3: Nurtured her children well.
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0: music you're listening to, Timothy, is German music, and we're fighting the Germans. That's something you're going to have to work out later on.
1: That was the night they got Pity Street. I'll always remember it. I was out in the garden at the time, planting out some deadly nightshade for the Bosch. My wife came out to me in the garden and told me the abominable news. Thousands have died in Pity Street, she said. Never you mind the thousands of dead, I said to her. You put on the kettle. We'll have a nice cup of tea.
2: Andrews.
3: Yes, sir. How many children do you have?
4: I got six, sir. How about you, sir?
3: Oh, well, you see, Mary and I only had 24 hours before I came out here. I've never even seen my son, Timothy. We've got him down for Eton, of course. And you know, he's got the makings of a damn fine scrum half, Mary tells me.
4: Is he really, sir? Yes. Oh, that's grand, isn't it?
3: It's rather nice. Look, Andrews.
4: Yes, sir.
3: I've not said this before, but we've been right through this beast of business together now. And you know, until this horrible war started, I'd never come across men of your social class before. But let me say just this. It's been a privilege.
4: God bless you, sir. God bless you.
3: All right, let's go.
5: How grateful we were to the BBC in those dark days of the war, when every night at 9 o'clock, Alvar Liddell brought us news of fresh disasters.
6: This is Alvar Liddell bringing you news of fresh disasters.
1: I never ever used to hear the 9 o'clock news, as I was always out in the garden. Round about 9-ish, planting out some carrots.

0: for the night fighters. But I do remember that black day that rationing was imposed. My wife come out to me in the garden, her face a mask of grief. "Charlie," she said, "rationing has been imposed and all that that entails." "Never mind, my dear," I said to her, "you put on the kettle. We'll have a nice cup of boiling hot water this time."
1: But the tide was turning. The wicket was drying out. It was deuce, advantage, Great Britain. Then America and Russia asked if they could join in. The whole thing turned into a free-for-all. And so, unavoidably came peace, putting an end to organized war as we'd come to know it.
2: Well, we've done our best. Now it's up to the youngsters.
3: I wonder what they'll make of it.

0: last trip, did you discover what the Earth people eat? 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They peel them with their metal knives. Boil them for 20 of their minutes. Then they smash them all to bits. They are clearly the most primitive people.
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11: The first officially recorded football match in Scotland took place in 1314, immediately after the Battle of Bannockburn, when two teams of Scots kicked the severed head of an Englishman to and fro across the bloody battlefield. It was a poor game with defences well on top, and few genuine goalmouth incidents, according to the Sunday Post's Doug Bailey, who was present at the time. Since then, the game has blossomed into this unhealthy obsession with blinkered national arrogance and the clinging to fanaticism and mindless tribal bigotries that we all know and love.
12: The Naked Radio presents Only an Excuse, the true story of Scottish football, narrated by William McElbunny. Oh dear, oh dear, oh dear.
11: Summer 1986. As the first P rattles its tuneful way around the first referee's whistle to blow for the first kickoff in faraway Mexico, fever grips the country. For this is more than just another soccer tournament. This is a chance for the nation to unite in a common cause, an opportunity to show the world what we are made of, a brilliant excuse to get pissed. But for those fans who wandered far away with the Scottish soccer soldiers, they can enjoy the benefits of actually being there.
13: Hey, Bob, I'm just reading here that the pollution in Mexico City is so bad that breathing the air there is the equivalent of smoking 40 cigarettes a day.
14: 40 cigarettes a day?
13: Yeah.
14: That's magic, so we don't have to buy fags then. Oh, that's all the more money to spend on the baby.
13: Oh, here we go.
11: As the tournament progresses, punters become pundits, and airs become experts, as opinions are aired in the bus queues, the bars, and the peat bogs of Scotland.
15: Oh, yes, I like the World Cup. It gives all of us lads from the island another interest for a couple of weeks. And gives the sheep a break, too.
11: shouldering the hopes of the people and the sheep for a long involvement in the tournament, the man who walks the fine line that separates a shambles from mere disaster, Alex Ferguson.
16: Now, regarding the selection of a squad for Mexico, I felt I had to remain loyal to the players who had done so well at the recording of our World Cup single the week before. Of course, the big shock came when Kenny Dalglish had to pull out of the squad. Well, to be honest, there isn't a footballer in the world can replace Kenny Dalglish. So I called in Steve Archibald, because he isn't a footballer.
11: Steve's big strength lies in his variety of play. He can't do just about anything. He has in the past been likened to an unleashed cobra, but not by anyone who's seen him play football. But let me refrain from that oh-so-Scottish a trait of being over-elaborate in praising our soccer heroes, and begin the story not where it ends, but where it begins. In the oozing mud of the abrasive ash of the municipal playing fields of Scotland, where the spirit that moved our forefathers to take up the game in the name of sportsmanship and brotherhood still remains.
17: Right, lads. Now, this bunch today are nothing but a load of putrid trash. So I want you to go out there and grind their faces into the dirt. Because remember, we're not just any works football team. We are Dukla Pumpers and Sawmill and Tannery. Who are we, lads? You better believe it. Now, I've compiled a detailed dossier on the opposition that I've scribbled on the back of this bookie's line, so pay attention. Right, first the wee winger. Now, he's got a good left foot and he's nippy, but he has a weakness. He suffers from angina. So every chance he's get, hoof the ball straight into the canal and make a wee bastard swim for it. Then there's Chalmers, the elegant midfield maestro with a bad perm and a beer belly. Now, I have a lot of respect for this guy, so I'm going to operate a special marking system today. Spud, you mark his face, Dougie will mark his ribs, and we ferret will drag his studs down the back of his thighs. Right, now, most of you will remember the last time we were here, their keeper, Tojo, played a blinder. He was safe and he was agile, but today, boys, we're in luck, because I've heard through the grapevine that his wife just left him and he's been made redundant. So, strikers, every time he's get within hearing distance, make sure he's taunt his manhood and question his virility. That'll be enough to shatter his self-esteem and should be worth a golly a start. All right, boys, by my watch, it's coming up to 2:30. So, let's stub the fags into the export cans and get strapped. Oh, aye, and boys, most important thing, for God's sake, make sure you go out there and enjoy yourself. After all, it's only a game.
11: But from the very early days, it was apparent it was more than just that. Few of those present are unlikely to forget the Battle of Falkirk in 1298, when droves of marauding East Stirling supporters sacked the town and massacred 40,000 men, women and children after the Bairns had snatched a late winner in the semi-final of the Stirlingshire Cup. Of the Cup final of 1923, the Let's Go on the Rampage and Wreck the Place final, as it affectionately came to be known. But probably the biggest single event to influence the course of Scottish football was the Reformation in Scotland, which began at 3 o'clock in the middle of the 16th century and is still going on today. Bigotry, sectarianism, hatred. Where would our game be without it? Amidst this cauldron of confusion and cesspit of suspicion, the clubs themselves are not entirely blameless in perpetrating the myth that every Old Firm clash is in fact a reenactment of the soapy bubble of the Boyne. I asked the Parkhead spokesman why there has never been a Protestant elected to the board at Celtic Park.
18: Why has there never been a Protestant elected to the board at Celtic Park? What's a Protestant?
11: And I raised once again with Rangers Secretary Campbell Ogilvie the prickly question of signing policies.
18: No, it's no longer a prickly issue, because we're no longer going to sign pricks.
11: But despite the liberal views taken by the clubs, the fans, the lifeblood of the game, the mug punters who part with the readies, remain entrenched in tradition, intransigent in their views that they are the people, never once contemplating the prospect that God might be an atheist. Brother Forbes McLoyalist.
19: See,
18: Everybody thinks I'm a bigot just because I've got 1690 tattooed in my forehead. But that's rubbish. I mean, I live next door to a Catholic family, and I've never put a brick through their window. Well, no since the last time. But just let me say this. Let me make it clear. We, the No Surrender True Blue King Volume the Third Ranger Supporters Club, are a non-sectarian club. It's just that, for some strange reason, a Catholic has never ever joined.
19: Grand Knight Father Tim Malley.
4: Well, Protestants, they think of us Catholics as self-assured, smug, arrogant. But we can't help that. Just because when we die we go to heaven and they go straight to hell. But in truth, I would say that not all Protestants are bad. The ones that play for Celtic are okay.
19: And what of the players? Danny McGrain made his views crystal clear.
20: Well, isn't it not the Celtic Catholic Project? Isn't it hypocrisy?
19: But for the last word on this ever-present issue, we go to sunny Spain to a man noted for his unbiased, gentle diplomacy, Jock Wallace.
21: Religion. Oh, no, as I've said before, football is my religion. $3.95 from any good bookshop. No religion. I'm a blue nose. Always will be. But I don't have anything to do with religion. It doesn't interest me. I'm here to do a job in Seville, and why Seville? Well, it's famous for its oranges, and where there's oranges, there's orangemen, right? But once I've settled in here, things will be fine. Once I've taught the fans the words of Derry's walls. But as for religion, it's no problem, no. The only problem out here in a country like Spain is the language and the heat and finding 11 prodies to make up a team.
19: But there is more to Scottish football than this. Not much, mind you, but still there are other clubs whose names conjure up a certain magic. Names like Brechin City FC. People who say that the small clubs, the minnows, have no place in Scottish football have never stood here. Glebe Park, Brechin. Here in the Glebe Street Hall of Fame, I look up at the Roll of Honour and read the endless list of famous and revered players who have graced the club. McLardy, Binney, Tokar, Trialist. Names to conjure with and savour. In their long and illustrious history, 1906 to 1986, or as they're known here, the Wilderness Years, records have come easily to Brechin City. They were the first club to dabble in sponsorship when the people of Brechin offered them money to go and play somewhere else. They introduced the concept of total football, or as it's called, 11-man football. That's 10 in defence and 1 in goal. And they boast the longest-serving janitor in Scottish football.
22: Oh, aye. Well, we like to think of City more as a family. Constantly at each other's throats and arguing, like. I suppose we all do live in our memories. It's like a great 1911-12 season, when we did the league and cup double. We won a game in the league, then went on to win another game in the cup. See, no Brechin side had ever done that before. Mind you, players were a different breed then. I mean, you could pick up a good player for nothing. And nothing was a lot of money in the days. They'd get, a florin a week. But there were bonuses too, like, if they won a match, they'd get a bath after that, you see. Because, see, players, they weren't pampered like they are now. No, there were no blow-dries in perms in these days. And no paternity suits either. No, they just wore their working clothes.
19: But even the Brechins had to succumb to creeping commercialism. A player in his testimonial year came to expect the whirl of coffee mornings, beetle drives and pyjama parties held in his honour, culminating in a spectacular testimonial jumble sale and tombola.
22: Oh, yes, I could remember one day. I had just finished training. I was putting the heat on a brick wall to strengthen my shoulder muscles, so that if I heated the ball on Saturday, my neck didn't break. Anyway, over came the boss, Mr. Stark, one of the immortals. Of course, he did know. And he said to me, "Well, lad, how much do you earn?" I said, "£5 a week, sir." He said, "Right, from now on it'll be one and threepence." I said, "Well, thanks very much, Mr. Stark." Because he was a legend, after all. So, from then on, my wages were one and threepence a week.
19: When was this exactly?
22: 1978.
19: Of course, it's a different world we live in now. Nowadays, only a few clubs can draw crowds of, say, 50,000. Yet, as recently as 1924, 180,000 spectators gathered at Hampden Park on the afternoon of April the 5th to watch the groundsman painting the goalposts. That record stands to this day. And then there were the games. The most famous football result in history, Arbroath 36, Bonacord 0, tells only half the story. The Bonacord goalkeeper had no time to feel sorry for himself, as the following week he won the first of his many international caps for Scotland. But if the game itself is magic, then the players are the magicians. The Merlins of the Camelot, the rest of the world calls merely a football pitch, and we call a football pitch as well. Who is the greatest Scottish footballer of them all? A debate that will continue as long as men have false teeth and eloquent tongues in their heads. But what about those who have played against our footballing legends? Emlyn Hughes.
1: Well, it has to be Jimmy Johnson. What a time he gave me. He went this way and that way round the back between me legs. Oh, he was turning me inside out. Then the referee came into the dressing room and told us we had to go back out for the second half.
19: Or what about those who have played alongside our footballing legends? Celtic manager David Haye.
2: The greatest player I've ever seen. With my eyes, like. Do you mean like seeing him on the radio? Or do you mean like you're here and they're there, playing on the park? Football, like? I'd say the best, greatest Scottish player of them all was Pelé.
19: Pelé was a Brazilian.
2: What, for Brazil, like? You know, I always wondered why he never won a Scottish Cup. Beckenbauer. Kaiser Frank. Was he Scottish?
19: German.
2: Bobby Charlton. Jeff Hurst. Shakespeare.
19: Or then again, there are those who have watched them all. Well-known commentator and Candy Floss impersonator, Archie McPherson.
3: Jim Baxter, at your infinite best, you were imperiously majestic, arrogant, strutting, some might say, cocksure.
23: Okay, I was that, Archie. I was cocksure. I mean,
13: More than once, I was called Scotland's midfield genital. Ach, but in them days, I mean, I was mental. I was pure dead mental, so I was.
5: And you were accused of being lazy, too.
13: Lazy? Me? Oh, I was that lazy. When I peed myself, it didn't run down my leg. It strolled.
5: And yet, I remember with translucent clarity that great day at Wembley, you were omniscient that day. You went past players with a languid fluidity.
13: Yeah, well, see, I had a couple of great teachers, actually, and I'd three white Mackays and a double grouse. Before I went on the pitch, I think that would explain the languid fluidity. Yeah.
19: Performers need a stage, and for a Scot, the greatest stage of them all is Wembley Stadium. And the opportunity to perform a duty of great national importance give the bastard English a right good gubbing. Here legends were born, men like Dennis Law, the Lawman, so called because his second name was Law and he was a man. It was he who had the reactions of a mongoose and the hairstyle and face as well. Here also enigmas are spawned, men like Jim Bett. An enigma, incidentally, is a Scottish euphemism for someone who played a good game once and we're all waiting for him to do it again. The Wembley match against the old enemy always draws a big tartan following, and where, as with playground songs and nursery rhymes of old, historical references are at the heart of every song and chant, and political grievances are aired subtly through the words, "Oh, spot the loony, spot the spot, the spot, the spot, the lunatic," and the bitter aftertaste left by the infamous Highland clearances is still all too evident in the barbed nuances of "We hate Jimmy Hill, he's a poof, he's a poof," and leading us down the years to triumph and admittedly now and again, but we won't go into that, the odd occasional defeat, have been some great managers and Tommy Docherty. Next year, the Doc celebrates 40 years in and out of football. But how did it all start? The genesis of Docherty's career coincided with the dawning of a golden era. But how did the Doc help to make the 50s and 60s such a glorious time for Scottish football? He stayed in England. But Docherty's exile was not to last. In 1971, he was appointed manager of the Scottish national team. And it's perhaps in this capacity, more than any other, he's remembered for three famous throwaway lines. The forward line, the midfield line, and the defensive line. And so, for a manager whose career has been more controversial than most, we pay our tribute to Tommy Docherty by leaving him 5 years later, in 1977, experiencing perhaps his greatest moment with Manchester United.
6: Thank you very much, Mrs. Brown.
19: Today, though, we have a new breed of manager, young go-ahead men whose enthusiasm and deep feeling for the game shines out through their breathless optimism and vitality. Men like Dundee United's jovial Jim McLean.
7: Well, personally speaking, I've never liked the Premier League. In fact, I don't like leagues at all. Leagues breed fear, and fear is bad for football. But that's good, because I hate football. I've always hated football. At school, I was always picked last for the playground kickabouts, and the more skillful players never passed to me. So that's why I became a manager. Last week, Paul Sturrock scored the winner against Aberdeen, then turned to the crowd and smiled. So I fined him a month's wages. Paul Sturrock doesn't get paid to smile. People don't come to watch Dundee United to see Paul Sturrock smile. In fact, people don't come to watch Dundee United at all. And I hate that. There's no getting away from the fact that we are a provincial club. And we're a small club. How can you hope to compete at the top level with a team that contains only 7 full internationalists? I was embarrassed when we won the Premier League. I was ashamed. Personally speaking, winning the championship was the worst experience of my life because, well, I had nothing to complain about. And I hate that. I was terribly depressed. So when Rangers offered me the post of manager, the biggest job in Scottish football, I had to turn it down. I mean, I had to do something to cheer myself up.
19: Like all else in the Scottish game, when it's good, it's very good. And when it's bad, it leaves us with a taste in our mouths akin to that which must have been felt by the cattle barons of the Wild West when they witnessed the arrival of the first sheep farmer. The mutton pie has for a long time served to remind us that the game does not survive purely by watching 22 goalpost impressionists daubing a canvas of delicate destruction, but more importantly, by what the masses regard as the last bastion of a stadium's quick snack. But it would be inconceivable to imagine a pie without a drink that has become synonymous with liquid beef and brown confusion. While macaroon bars and spearmint chewing gum have tried to break the dominance of catering's old firm, the pie will always be like those expense account experts who wax lyrical about this game of ours, full of mince. Now we're talking Tom Ferry, Hugh Keevans and Arthur Montford, the only commentator to prove his lack of bias by always wearing the colours of all the teams in the league on his tie. What a stramash. The game, pies, bovros, souvenirs, specials and all, only lasts 90 minutes, but the après-match discussions go on and on and on.
8: Hello, caller, you're through now.
9: Hello?
10: Yes, hello, James Anderson here. What's your question?
9: Hey, Mr. Sanderson, my question's this. See, me and the... Oh, by the way, it's good to have you by, Mr. Sanderson.
10: No,
9: me and the boys were having a wee discussion, and we wanted to know what you think about... what it is, see, I mean, I don't know the boy, okay, but... But basically, what it is, right, it's... I mean, it's Cammy Fraser. I'd like to know what you think of that.
10: Do you mind if I ask you a question?
9: What is it, Mr. Sanderson?
10: Where are you at the game today?
9: No, I wasn't. I'm sorry, Mr. Sanderson, but I couldn't go today. I was at a wife's funeral. And I had my tranny with me, though, and I listened to your commentary. And I just like to say, I think you and Richard did a great job.
10: Well, thanks very much. But even so, how long can a funeral take? Surely you could have made it along for the second half at least.
9: Well, you see, I'm unemployed, Mr. Sanderson, and I can't really afford it.
10: No, I'm sorry. That's just not good enough. You must have some money coming to you if your wife just died. Now, I really think you should be making a bit more of an effort here.
9: Well, see, Mr. Sanderson, I've got a kid.
10: That is just pure bunkum, to use a favourite expression of mine. Can't they be put into care for one day a week? What? You see, we're talking cross purposes here, caller. My job is to get people into games. I want bottoms on seats. I want your bottom, caller.
8: I want to bring in your second caller. Hello, caller, you're through to James Anderson.
23: Hello, James.
10: Yes, sir.
23: James, I'd like to take issue with you and something you said on radio this afternoon.
10: Oh, you would you?
23: Yes, you described a Brian McClare goal as unequivocal in its execution.
10: That's correct. What if I did?
23: I feel perhaps you confused the categorical affirmative tense with the recurrent subjunctive here.
10: Uh-huh.
23: I mean, the term you actually should have used is irrefragable.
10: No, just a moment. I think that's quite refulgent of you to say, so if you don't mind, ma'am. No, just a moment. Are you accusing me of mendacity?
23: Well, I'm afraid I am, James, and even verbosity.
10: Well, that is sheer poppycock. That is nothing but outright bunkum and balderdash.
23: Come on, that's not fair, James. I mean, you're making words up now.
10: I beg your pardon. We'll have to agree to differ there, caller. I'm irrevocable in my contention and unequivocal. And by the way, I have said this to Brian McClare's face, by the way. Unequivocal was the corroborative, definitive description of his goal.
23: Well, you see, James, I lecture at Glasgow University in English language. Its usage...
10: Excuse me, now don't flash your credentials at me, sir. I travelled the world with Scotland, so don't bend the words with me. And anyway, as I've said before, and I've said this repeatedly, I don't like to intellectualise unnecessarily about football. So if you don't mind, caller, what is your question?
23: My question? Oh, yes. Well, I'd like to ask you this. Cammy Fraser, what do you think about that, then?
19: Scottish football's insatiable appetite for new heroes, new thrills, has led even our top referees to hunt for fresh talent in the public toilets of the world. As recently as the late 70s, to woo our top players back home, the authorities introduced all-day drinking in Scottish pubs. It was a valiant effort that succeeded only in enticing George Best to Hibs. Usually the lure of the looter down south is too tempting. After all, a footballer has a comparatively short career, as John Gregg will testify.
0: Well, yes, it certainly is not a long time, and you've just got to get out of it as much as you can. I mean, it just flashes by, and in no time it's time to hang up your boots. Or sign for Hearts.
19: But the new breed of soccer superstars seem all too aware of the brevity of their fame, and many have made lucrative sidelines through endorsements, sponsorship deals, and putting their life story in print. Like the champagne kid himself, Charlie Nicholas.
12: Ah, there you go. A wee drink of champagne goes down a creepy crispy pancake rolling chips. Do you mind if I take some of my earrings here? They're making my head lopsided.
19: Charlie, tell us about your book.
12: Well, it's an it's a book about me, and it's told, you know, it's dead cleverness, right? But all these words that you join up together, that tells you a story. But you've got to read it, like.
19: And what's its title?
12: Well, we had a bit of trouble thinking up a good name. See, then I had a brainwave. Well, see it myself. I decided to call it Charlie. Because we see it's Quentin, that's my first name.
19: But if we learned anything from watching this wonderful insanity of ours, it's that football is a funny game. Occasionally, the unexpected happens. Neil Cooper might go through a whole first half without being booked. David Speedy might learn to keep his mouth shut. And a Scottish international might reverse the trend and move back to Scotland. Unbelievable, but that's what happened this year. Graham Souness signed for Rangers. Was it an unexpected decision?
14: Not really, because when I was with Spurs, I was always a Middlesbrough fan who had always supported Liverpool. And the only team I would have moved to Italy for would have been Sampdoria, because when I was a boy, I used to skip school in Edinburgh and sneak into Italy to watch them. But as I stood there cheering on Sampdoria, I couldn't forget that as a fetus, I was an avid Rangers fan.
19: Whether Souness's arrival provides a breath of fresh air or a stale belch to our game remains to be seen. Only time and Chick Young will tell. Because, let's be honest, football is not without its problems, and issues need to be faced, like the toilets at Hampden Park, Jock Brown's commentaries, and the ever-continuing true story of Maurice Johnston in the Sunday papers.
15: Even when I was just a wee red-haired, blonde-haired lad at school, all I ever wanted to do was to be lucky with birds. I soon discovered playing in the school team was a surefire way of nicking a chick. I always wanted to be a footballer, but instead I signed for Partick Thistle. Then came my move to Watford. I must admit, I was a bit apprehensive about moving to London. But to be honest, I had no problems with Elton John at all. In fact, he was very friendly and was often in the changing room before, during, and after a match. But before long, I was back home at Celtic Park playing the best football of my career and looking forward to the World Cup.
19: Resetting tracksuits, accusations of police harassment. Johnston was just what the game needed, a character. He seemed a certainty to lead the attack on the discos of Mexico, but then disaster down under. Alex Ferguson.
15: Well, about a week before a match, Morris Johnston had a big party in his hotel room. It was a real wild one with loads of booze and stacks of girls. And it really, really annoyed me, because the wee rat never invited me.
19: Moe's international career may have survived this faux pas, but that night, in true kamikaze style, he sealed his fate with the, by now, infamous incident outside Ernie Walker's room.
6: Who is it?
15: It's me, Moe Johnson.
6: Piss off.
15: Come on, don't act it. Hey, what's going on here? Do you know what time it is? Get back to your room. But, boss, Alec.
11: Move it. All right, Mr. Walker?
6: Yes.
11: What was the problem?
6: Oh, he'd given me a loan of his nude books, and he wanted them back.
11: He gave you his nude books? Right, that's you, Phyllis Johnson.
15: Bastard, he promised me them.
19: And so perished one man's dream of World Cup glory, and having his picture taken dressed up in a silly cowboy outfit for the back page of the Daily Record. But beware the World Cup dream, for it has a habit of turning into a nightmare. Let us not forget the last time we visited South America, strutting arrogantly as gallus gauchos proudly parading on the purple pampas, only to have our bolasses well and truly tangled and wedged firmly between our legs. Burns's words were never more fitting. And skiing the wa frae Hunnock's Raw, we pride and all sae tattered, doon the walk and skirted along, and Ali MacLeod was shattered. MacLeod led us to Argentina on a wave of high optimism, a wave that was soon crashing against the rocks of a severe routing.
15: Regrets? Ah, well, who could say? I mean, history will tell. But at the end of the day, I myself, me personally, I don't regret anything. I just wish it never happened, really.
19: To be fair to Ali, the world's press gave the Scots a hard time. One rumour insisted they were all having whiskey for breakfast. This was, of course, rubbish. For a start, you couldn't get whiskey out there. They had to make do with lager.
15: A turning point was the penalty miss against Peru. I still say that if Don Masson had scored, we would not have lost 3-1. No, we would have lost 3-2.
19: Then there was the Willie Johnston affair.
15: Well, I spoke to Willie as soon as the story broke about the drugs. Yes, you'd be taking nothing illegal. And I believed him. I still do. And the reason I believed him was because he was a professional. I mean, he wanted to play for his country, and besides, he'd have been daft to take drugs and talk about the amount he'd had to drink that day.
19: Just as the scribes and Pharisees of ancient Judea had turned on another leader some 2,000 years earlier, so the scribes and Pharisees of the sporting press turned on this would-be Messiah too. Ian Archer was particularly upset.
16: Ali MacLeod, God, he really annoyed me. And all that time he spent selling carpets, and he said this cat rug for my head.
19: But let lying dogs sleep, sure in the knowledge that this sham of a charade of a fierce Scottish debacle will never happen again. Even as I pontificate, in far-off Mexico, 11 Caledonian Crusaders stand ready, stout hearts pumping Scotch broth through pulsating veins to the homespun harmonies of Scotland the Brave. By the way, did you know Cliff Hanley wrote the lyrics for Scotland the Brave? Yes, isn't it amazing how quickly you can go off a song? If industry is the heart of our nation, football is the aorta valve.
14: If agriculture is the backbone, football is the slit disc. If oil is the blood, then football is the cloth. And as we go roaming in the hemoglobin, if even once you stop to ask yourself, what the hell is he talking about, then it's all been worthwhile.

Chopper, and was written by Big Wes Fargo. Bob Chopper, right to put the old flat rubber on it. He's mad, Bob Patterson.

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7: We present I'm Sorry I Haven't a Clue, the antidote to panel games. At the piano is Colin Sell, and your chairman is Humphrey Littleton.
8: Thank you and hello. I'd like to welcome you to another series of encounters of verbal wit and brilliance, but never mind, you can't win them all. Instead, I'm going to introduce the teams on my left, Barry Cryer and Graham Garden. And on my right and your left, unless you're sitting round the back of the set, Tim Brooke Taylor and William Rushton. And with devastating logic, we start with the first game, which has the inspired title, It Has Been Said. It's concerned with quotations. I'm going to give each of you, in turn, an impossibly obscure quotation, and I want you to identify its author and the circumstances under which it was said. We're going to start with Graham Garden. Your quotation, Graham, is, "Such and so various are the tastes of man."
9: "Such and so various are the tastes of man" was said by a popular South Pacific island chieftain, Grey Mka, the galloping cannibal, who said, wait for it, "Such and so various are the tastes of man, if prepared properly."
8: I'm assuming you don't expect a mark for that. Actually, the correct answer, Graham, is it's a quotation from Mark Akenside. So you were pretty near.
9: Yeah. Too easy, yeah.
8: Tim, your quotation, "A fly that up and down himself doth shove." Do you want that again? I hope not.
10: Yes, yes, please.
9: Yes, please.
8: "A fly that up and down himself doth shove."
10: Well, doth puts it in a century. That's old. No. "A fly that up and down itself doth..." Oh, it's a translation. Oh, I didn't know you had those. It's a translation from Japanese, fiendish Japanese zip manufacturer. These new automatic zips. It's a bad translation. "A fly that up and down himself doth shove." You can... particularly useful for wicket keepers with their gloves on in the tea interval after a long day's play, you know, remote control fly. Is that...
8: Yeah, well, actually, you get 3 marks for being absolutely right there. The Japanese... The Japanese concerned was called Wordsworth, William Wordsworth. Barry, your quotation coming up now.
11: Yes.
8: "You have delighted us long enough."
9: I accept that. "You have delighted us long enough." That's an irate
0: householder during a strike by the ETU. You have delighted us long enough.
8: And her name was?
0: Her name?
8: Mrs.
0: Jane.
10: Gusket.
11: Jensen Interceptor.
0: Mrs. Jane
10: Volvo.
8: Austin.
0: Austin.
8: That's right.
0: Jane Austin.
8: Yes.
0: I was just about to say that. I heard impediment to my hearing.
8: That comes from Pride and Prejudice.
0: Oh, of course it does, yes. Page 34. Yes.
8: Willie Rushton, here's a quotation for you. All is vulgar, all clumsy, all dull, all torpid inanity.
5: All is vulgar, all clumsy, all dull, all torpid inanity. It's the inanity. It's a cheerful comment of the editor of The Sun. Shortly after, if you'll pardon the phrase, he's put his paper to bed.
8: And not, as you thought, a write-up for this programme. That was actually written by William Cobbett.
5: God yeah. bless him.
8: There you are. We go on now, hurriedly, after those quotations, to the point where I introduce a round that's played at the end of the programme in order to give the teams time to think of silly names for people arriving at the BBC ball.
0: Oh, God.
8: The BBC ball. Next round is called Blues, and for this one, each team will give the other a topic for a blues, which they must then improvise, accompanied by Colin Sell at the piano. Graham and Barry, will you give to Willie Rushton and Timbrook Taylor a subject for a blues, please?
9: Yes. The subject for your blues this week is Mr. Thatcher.
5: The pretty one. Starting words, where did they go?
12: Oh, hang on.

0: grasshoppers and the cat deer. And we're down to our last 20,000 tins of baked beans.
1: I'm marking this one according to the response from the audience, and that ovation earns you 12 marks. And see if you can beat that now, Graham and Barry.
2: I doubt.
1: For whom Tim and Willie will give a subject, please.
3: And the next subject is Reginald Maudling.
2: Oh, dear.
4: Morning, and down the stairs I toddle. I sat in my chair and over my breakfast I toddled. Then apropos of nothing at all, my wife, who had been perusing some political comment in one of the heavy daily newspapers, sent me right off the top of her head. She said, "Honey, do you like Reginald Maudling?" And I said, "I don't know. I've never Reginald Maudled." Oh, yeah.
1: I have to tell you, listening at home, that I have no assistance here in keeping the score. I have to do it myself, as well as listening in to the teams and giving them the titles of the different games and so on. I have on my bit of paper here the number 3. You can apply that to whichever team you fancy. And we go on to a... we go on to a game which is called A Right Pair. In this round, one team pretends to be a pair of something. Pepper and salt or... Castor and Pollux or whatever. They give the other team a clue, and the other team have 10 questions to guess what they are. And our audience in the studio here will be shown a board with the answer on, and a mystery voice will tell you at home. So, first of all, Tim and Willie are going to open this one. This is their pair.
5: Tim and Willie's pair is me and my shadow. Me and my shadow.
1: And it has to be guessed within the incredibly short time of whatever I said just now, by Graham and Barry. So, Graham and Barry, you have as long as that to start your questioning now.
2: Are they going to tell us anything about
6: What's the definition, please?
7: It's animal. One of them's I'm an animal.
8: Who am I, animal?
9: And I would be abstract with the thrill of it all, animal connections.
2: But can we eat you?
7: Yes.
9: Not me, you can't, but you could nibble at him.
2: Are you literary in any way, you two?

0: Then well, he isn't.
1: If you include the Eurovision Song Contest, but otherwise no.
0: I never fail to include the Eurovision
1: Don't
0: Song
1: include
0: Contest.
1: Don't include it, it's a misleading
0: greedy.
2: Ding and dong. Four questions.
3: Have we ever seen you on television?
4: Both of us, yes.
1: Yes.
3: Together?
1: Yes.
4: Usually. Always, in fact. No, be fair, always.
0: Are
4: always.
0: You the title of a programme as well?
4: No.
1: No.
4: We are the title, shall we tell
0: them? Yeah. Ah, you said that.
4: We are the title of a song.
1: Yes.
0: Ah, you are the title of a song.
1: Mm-hmm. Should have told you that at the start. That doesn't count, that question.
2: You've only got three more questions. Could you give them another clue, because they're being a bit slow on this?
4: Yes. I am brilliant, sexy, good-looking.
0: We know. What's the game? Are you masculine and feminine?
4: Certainly not.
0: Not you.
4: Who's been talking?
0: Not you. Not you alone. You and Willie.
2: I can give you one more
3: That's
2: question.
3: No better.
1: Phil. Rose Murphy is not unassociated with us.
3: Rose Murphy?
0: Rose Murphy.
3: Now, there's one for you, Barry.
0: Now, that's one for the older listeners.
1: That takes you back.
0: Hello, all.
1: One of your first judges.
0: Rose Murphy.
4: And the other clue is the Eurovision Song Contest.
0: Rose Murphy.
4: Willie.
0: These are not questions, Hump. These are just dribblings. Rose Murphy.
3: When did she win the Eurovision Song Contest?
0: Before the war, as I remember.
2: Yeah. Oh, I wish we had Rose Murphy.
1: Do the Rose Murphy bit.
0: And dialed my baby's number.
3: Tim.
0: Got her. Me.
3: And my shadow.
0: Oh, yes.
2: Yes.
0: I got the wrong number.
2: Yes, you score 4 marks for that, and it's now your turn to be the pair and for Tim and Willie to guess. So you have 10 questions now, starting now.
3: And we are here to tell you.
2: Lawrence has just been shown the answer on the board, and the mystery voice at home, if he hasn't already given it to you, will give it to you now.
5: And Barry and Graham's pair is Tom and Jerry. Tom and Jerry.
4: Judging by the lady in the third row, it's filthy.
3: Well, we are both vegetable and mineral.
1: You're both vegetable and mineral.
3: Yes.
0: Yeah.
3: We are both each.
4: We're both vegetable and mineral.
0: Yes. Or, on the other hand, no, we aren't.
1: Are you a gourmet's delight?
3: No.
0: Only a kinky gourmet.
4: Graham, are you a person?
3: Not really.
0: That goes for me as well.
4: But are you both the same?
3: No, we are separate entities.
0: I'm just as separate as he is.
3: Yes.
4: As we told you, are you a song?
3: No.
0: No.
1: What are you? Come along.
3: You don't trick us as easily as
1: that. I thought you might fall into that.
0: Worth a try.
4: One short question. What are your names?
2: Give them a clue, for heaven's sake.
0: Give them a clue. Animal connections.
1: And the noises. Are you a salt and battery?
3: No.
0: No.
4: Cow and gate. No.
0: Awfully warm. Awfully warm.
4: Hot and cold. No.
3: No. It's just as well the audience doesn't know, otherwise they might be shouting it out at you.
2: The audience, in fact, is enthralled by this cat and mouse game.
0: I'll get you at playtime.
4: Would you, by any chance, be anything to do with the cat and what you find under the bed? Tom and Jerry?
0: Oh!
2: Well, you did.
0: I'm going to protest at that. I think that
2: you
0: was
2: did
0: shameless.
2: Have a bit of help. No, no. To be
0: shameless,
2: fair, they did have a
0: shameless.
2: Bit of help, so I can only give them 6. We're now going to make up an ad lib poem. Each team member. Somebody out there
0: talker.
2: Gets an opening line from me, and from that they have to carry on with the poem until I press the buzzer, which you heard just now, and then a member of the opposing team must take over. And this goes on, as I always say, if you recall from last time, until the natural artistic conclusion is reached, or until I get an unfulfilled urge to press a buzzer. Here's your line coming up now, and I think we'll ask Barry Cryer. Mm.

0: to continue this. I'm going to give you your first line now. Sir Geoffrey was a comely knight, but one thing he never mastered.
1: Sir Geoffrey was a comely knight, but one thing he never mastered was how to do it yourself, and how a wall be plastered, or how to fix a fuse, or how to mend a broken chair.
0: Willie Russell.
2: He'd built a suit of armour out of Rackle Welch's hair, hand-knitted every bit of it upon his ancient loom, as he sat there solitary,
3: saying, "Kindly leave the room." To whom he spoke, I'll have you know, was none other than his squire, who came from outside Godalming, a little place called Mire. As you would guess, to hear this name, the place was a trifle swampy. He supported Portsmouth, or as we call it, Pompey.
4: On a plate. Easy, easy.
3: He was a comely lad, this chap. With braces all of red. He had a great big sitting room.
1: And in it was a bed. A bed that had a mattress deep. A mattress lush and full. And in this room, Sir Geoffrey, he was wont to pull young maidens. Nubile and so fair, he brought them to his room.
2: But mother'd always told them to say, "Kindly leave the womb."
3: Because he often plied them with rich food and wines so fine that once, and this was only casually invited her to dine, he asked a girl up to his room and said, "Oh, by the way,
5: I don't know if you fancy it to tumble in the hay."
3: She said, "Not now, but later, perhaps."
1: "I might just stay a minute. What have I done? I might just stay a minute. If this is your room..." "Nay, nay, sire. I'm damn not staying in it. I'm going home to my mama to tell her what has passed."
2: And that's the first time she was described as being fast. She set off so quick she was a blur.
3: Sir Geoffrey said, "Hey, come back here. This really is not fair." But she was gone, over the hills, never to come back more.
5: I do not wish to carry on, case I become a bore.
0: Well, that quite obviously is the end of that, and that brings the teams level. And we go on now to the game, which is loosely called a musical round. It's called opera. And I want you to sing teams, as teams, a snatch of grand opera from a selected passage, accompanied by Colin Stell at the piano. And I'm going to give you your subjects. We're going to start with Tim and Willie now. And I've got here for you an extract from a foreign holiday brochure. Introduction from Colin Stell, please.

0: most can take a third bed.
1: Speak for yourself.
0: That's your problem. Nightclub.
2: Poco, poco. Adjacent.
0: Poco, poco.
2: Ideal for children.
0: Poco, poco.
2: Sandpit.
0: Poco, poco.
2: Water shoes.
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2: Less, they cried.
3: Vantage, Rushton and Brooke Taylor. We go over to Barry and Graham now, and yours, your libretto is an extract from a book on coarse fishing.
4: Yes. How to cook. Time very close to the paper, I'm sorry. How to hook a maggot.
5: It is very important that your maggot wriggles on the hook.

0: see that there are two eyes.
1: That surprised you. And between them, a small bump with a vent. A vent. A vent. And Lord Charles.
0: The hook

0: all this spelling to?
1: We've reached the point in the game where the score alters so dramatically through this round that it's not really much point in you telling me what it is now. So that you realise this is the point in the programme where I ask you to give your announcements for the arrivals at the BBC ball.
2: Mr. and Mrs. C. Charter and their daughter BB. Let your loins be loudly girded for the Innit Theatres and their son Sir Timinit Theatre. Mr. and Mrs. Might hold up in the doorway there. Mr. and Mrs. Bennett, not another flaming party political broadcast, and their son Gordon Bennett, not another flaming party political broadcast.
3: Mr. and... Please, silence. Throw back your heads and ready to cheer. Mr. and Mrs. Ori and their hermaphrodite child, Jack Ann. Ori.
2: Oh. Evacuate your younger children for... Mr. and Mrs. Britton and their sons, Brian F. Britton and the Rhonda Britton Quinns and their illegitimate son, Master Mine, and their Israeli friend, Topol Deform.
0: Daring to follow that. Buried behind them, Mr. and Mrs. ITV for God's sake. And their chum of Sherlock Holmes' son, Watson, ITV, for God's sake.
4: And will you welcome, please?
5: We will, we
4: with
5: will.
4: A burst of apathy, Mr. and Mrs. New. And their children, Gloria New, Humphrey New, Fred New, Arbuthnot New, Jessica New, and little baby Jonathan New. And that is the end of the news.
2: Parliament, and their Israeli daughter, Esther Diane Parliament.
4: Mr. and Mrs. Wide and their son, Nathan Wide.
3: He was about to come in at this end.
4: Mr. and Mrs. Python's Flying Circus and their son, Andrew.
3: Mr. and Mrs. Swirled and their daughter, Tamara.
0: Mr. and Mrs. Service will be resumed as soon as possible. And their daughter, the comely, oh, just look at her, Norma Service will be resumed as soon as possible.
1: Well, ladies and gentlemen, this is the point where I tell you the final scores.
0: All the way from Israel, Mr. and Mrs. Hook at Bedtime and their grandson, Abe Hook at Bedtime.
2: The Rom Americas and their completely intoxicated son, Leonard Rom America.
0: Mr. and Mrs. Tin and their aggressive, nasty announcer son, News Bully Tin.
1: At this point, let me tell you that we shall be back next week at the same time. So from all of us, to all of you, goodbye.
6: Barry Pryor, Graham Garden, Timbrook Taylor and William Rushton were being given silly things to do by Humphrey Littleton, with Colin Sell setting some of them to music. The programme was produced by Simon Brett.
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4: Well, I can. 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
2: We present Tony Hancock, Bill Kerr, Sidney James, Andre Melle, and Kenneth Williams in...
3: Hancock's Arthur.
2: During the last 3 months, while Tony Hancock has been off the air, he has deliberately avoided the other members of his cast. This may be because he feels they see too much of each other as it is. Or then again, because during this time, three of the cast have had birthdays. However, this week, he decided it was safe to return, until he found out his calculations had gone slightly astray.
4: But why didn't somebody tell me it was Andre's birthday tomorrow? I wouldn't have bothered to come back till next week.
5: Well, it's too late now. What are we going to buy her?
4: I don't know. I just can't make up my mind.
5: Well, she hasn't got a gold wristwatch.
4: No, she hasn't, has she?
5: And she hasn't got a diamond necklace.
4: That's true, yes.
5: And she hasn't got a mink coat.
4: No. She hasn't got her own perm set either, has she?
5: Tub, we can't buy a home perm set for her birthday.
4: And why not?
5: 9 and 6 between two of us.
4: Yes, I know, but it only comes once a year. Let's lash out. We can cut down on her food.
5: 9 and 6 is not enough. Not for two people.
4: All right, then. You buy the perm set. I'll give her a comb. I think I've got one upstairs. It's hardly been used. There's only three teeth missing, and they're at the wide end, so it doesn't...
5: Look, Andre's your girlfriend, right? Now, you've got to give her something better than that. She didn't say anything last year, but I could see that she was hurt.
4: She had no reason to be. I got her just what she asked for. A brand new bag.
5: Yeah, and that touching inscription written on it. Charles Brown and Son, high-class fruiter, a Ballam, Tooting and Mitchell.
4: I'll have you know that was a jolly good bag. It had little wooden handles and cardboard rings round where the string went through to stop it tearing. And it had pleats at the bottom so it'd fold up easily.
5: Tub, a girl expects a little more than that for a 21st birthday.
4: All I got on mine was a clout round the ear for coming in late.
5: There's only one way out of this. We go round and ask her what she wants, then take her out and buy it.
4: Of course. Come along. Hurry up before the shops close. Where's my socks?
5: I'm wearing them.
4: All right, then. Pass me spats over.

0: Now, before we go any further, Andre, are you sure, you're quite sure that this is what you really want?
1: Yes, quite sure.
0: Very well, be it on your own head. I'd just like to pose one question. Where do you think you're going to keep a crocodile? How can you walk into a pub with a crocodile and a lead? It's enough to put a man off his beer for the rest of his life. I'm sorry, Andre, I don't fancy the crocodile.
1: All right, then. I won't have a crocodile.
0: I shouldn't think so either. Right, that's settled. Now, what are you going to have?
1: An ostrich.
0: That's more like it. You are not having an ostrich.
1: But, Tony...
0: They are too big.
1: But think of the eggs.
0: What good are they? You'd have to boil them in the copper for 3 hours and eat them with a shovel. If you must have a pet, why can't you have a nice, ordinary, everyday type of animal? How about a nice dog?
2: Yeah, we'll buy a greyhound.
0: We will not buy a greyhound.
2: You can make a lot of money out of greyhounds.
0: You stand there in what's left of your demob suit and say you can make a lot of money out of greyhounds.
2: A horse! That's it, a horse!
0: All right, don't worry. He's finished now. Greyhounds and horses. He's mentioned both of them. That is his lot. His knowledge of the animal kingdom is now exhausted.
1: I think you're both being very unreasonable about this. It's my birthday, and I think I ought to be left to decide what I want.
0: Yes, but Andre, be sensible. I mean...
1: Oh, here's the pet shop. I'll make a final decision after we've had a look round. Look! Oh, Tony, look, in the window. All those beautiful little mice. Aren't they sweet?
0: We got mice at home, haven't we?
1: Not white ones.
0: We've got them all colours. White ones, red ones, blue ones, pink ones, tartan ones. Ask Billy, see them.
1: Well, come on. Let's go in and see what they've got inside. Oh, look, how wonderful. Oh, I don't know what to have. There's so much to choose from.
3: Hey, there's some nice racing pictures here.
0: Come away from there. Gambling, that's all you think about. I'm fighting to keep chickens in case you put spurs on them. Go on, Andre. You have a look around. See what you want. Take your time.
1: I've decided I want that one, that lovely little animal over there, the baby gorilla. Oh, he looks so friendly and harmless. I wonder what his name is.
4: My friends call me Sydney.
0: Ah, Mr. James, charmed. I do apologize for the young lady here mistaking you for a gorilla. I can only put it down to the half-light. And a suggestion that a visit to the barber's would be one and a tanner well spent.
4: Thank you.
0: Your humble self.
4: Now then, what can I sell you?
0: We wish to purchase an animal. May we have a look round?
4: Certainly. Got some lovely cats here.
0: Oh, yes. Hello. How do you do? I recognize that ginger one. That's Mrs. Higgins. The tabby with half a tail, he's the one who scratches around me rhubarb. You can tell by the way he's spitting at me boot. Sydney, I thought you decided to go honest.
4: Well, I had to get stocked up first.
0: I'm sorry. We are not buying any stolen animals.
4: They're not stolen, I rescued them. All them little dogs there, poor little perishers. Do you know where I found them? Chained up to little wooden boxes in people's back gardens. I tell you, a pitiful sight. And me being an animal lover, naturally I set them free.
0: Naturally.
4: Believe me, they were so grateful, they couldn't wait to get into me sack so I could bring them home.
0: How touching.
4: Yeah, ain't it? Mm. I suppose that I'm just a sentimental old fool.
0: Yes.
2: Where did you get the other animals from?
4: All round and about. Now, take them canaries, for instance.
0: They look like sparrows to me.
4: Have they been licking that paint off again? All right, now then, let's see what we got for you. Oh, yes, here. I've been saving this just for you. A grey parrot. A bargain at five, Nicker. Very rare.
0: Very rare. There's thousands of them walking around Trafalgar Square. Just that they haven't got the fourth nose.
4: You know, I can see you're a bit of a naturalist.
0: I beg your pardon. You'll never catch me taking my clothes off in public.
4: No, but you're well up at the old bird stuff.
0: Pardon? Oh, yes.
4: Yes. Well, it's, you know, it's no use trying to kid an expert. Now, here's an interesting item. Peter Scott sold it to me. The egg of the very rare lesser spotted lapwing. Comes from Denmark.
0: Oh, yes, I can see it stamped on the side.
4: Oh, well, all right. Give us a tanner for it. At least it's fresh. Here, look. Here's a lovely bird for you. Genuine, guaranteed homing pigeon.
0: You sure he's a homing pigeon?
4: Certainly.
0: He looks a bit tired.
4: Well, he ought to be. I've sold him 87 times this week.
5: I don't think we'll bother about the birds. In fact, I think we'll...
4: Look here, look. Yes? I've got some smashing fish.
0: No, I don't think so.
1: Just a minute, let me decide. It's my birthday.
0: You're wasting your time, Andre. They're all fakes. Look at that bowl there. 6 goldfish, 30 bob.
1: Well, what about it?
0: There's 3 in there with a mirror at the bottom.
4: All right, miss, what have you decided on?
1: I'd like a nice little puppy.
4: And a very wise choice, too. I've got pedigree puppies here of every mixture under the sun.
1: May we see these puppies, please, Mr. James?
4: Certainly. If you just step into my dog department. Well, now, puppies. Let's see now. Here they are. Here, what about this lot here? All under 6 weeks old. Take your pick.
1: Oh, aren't they sweet? Look, Tony, aren't they lovely? That one over there sitting by himself. Oh, he's beautiful. I think I'll have him, Mr. James.
4: Oh, he's a lovely animal.
1: What do you think, Tony?
0: It's all right, I suppose.
1: Oh, you can see he's lonely sitting there, poor little thing. He needs a home. Please buy him for me, Tony. Oh, look, he's so lonely.
0: Oh, all right. Sid, how much?
4: 25 nicker.
0: Blimey, no wonder he's lonely.
5: 25 for that mournful-looking handful of hair?
4: He's a pedigree dog.
0: Pedigree my foot. He is the last in a long line of easy-to-please mongrels.
4: Look here, Hancock, I tell you, that dog has got a very noble parentage. By Count Ferdinand Württemberg, the 3rd of Saxe-Coburg, out of Princess Antonia Katerina von Dusseldorf of Schleswig-Holstein.
2: What's its name?
4: Harry.
0: There you are. See? Harry. He's a mixture. Not the type of dog I'd like in my house.
1: Oh, don't be so narrow-minded. You can't condemn a dog because of its parents.
2: Of course not. Look how I turned out.
0: Exactly. Pedigree pup. A four-legged teddy boy if ever I saw one.
1: Well, I want him for my birthday, so that's that.
0: Very well. You've got to look after him. But I'm not paying that money for it. £25.
4: I'm sorry, I can't possibly sell it for less than £25.
0: All right. We haggle. We're haggling. I'll tell you what. I'll give you £5 for it.
4: £22.10.
0: 7 guineas.
4: £18.
0: 10 guineas.
4: £12.
0: £14.10.
4: 10 guineas.
0: £18.
4: 7 guineas.
0: £22.10.
4: £5.
0: £25.
4: Sold.
0: Wait a minute, I haven't finished. I know what I'm doing. I'm doing the haggling. £30, that's my last offer.
4: You drive a hard bargain, Hancock.
0: Yes. Think yourself lucky it wasn't an elephant.
4: Here's your pup.
0: Thank you. Wrap it up, we're taking it with us. A good day.

0: Well, that's his kennel finished.
1: And very nice, too. Lovely and cozy.
0: Yes, I think we've made a very good job of it.
1: So do I. A very good piece of carpentry.
0: Very well thought out and planned.
1: Definitely.
0: Nice strong roof, lovely big solid walls, and a little swing door 6 inches high.
1: Yeah. How do we get out?
0: Lift it up, of course.
2: Ready?
0: It's all worked out. I'm not stupid, you know.
3: Have you finished the kennel yet, boys?
0: Yes, already, Andre. The puppy can move in as soon as he likes. I think he'll find it very comfortable. Has a little bell he can ring when he wants anything. And
3: you're not sorry you bought him, are you, Tony?
0: Sorry? No, of course not. He's quite a merry little fellow. I rather like him now. Why?
3: He's just eaten your slippers.
0: Oh, no. Not me slippers. Not me Hong Kong creepers.
3: Look, here he comes. Come on, boy, come on. Come on, over here then, in your nice new kennel. Dinner's ready, come on, nice din-dins.
0: Ah, that looks good, what is it?
3: Liver and bacon.
1: Ah, same as we've got.
3: Oh, no.
0: Well, what have we got?
3: Tin meat and biscuits.
0: Charming. I'm not eating tin meat. Well, not that stuff with the dog's head on the side, anyway. How dare you give my liver and bacon to a dog?
3: Oh, he's a growing puppy and he needs to keep his strength up.
0: Well, he's not having me rhubarb and custard. I'll tell you that for nothing. Very partial to rhubarb and custard, and what's more, I... Oh, get out of it. What's the matter with you? Let him go and let me turn up. Get out. Hello? What's that on his nose?
1: Custard.
0: He's having me custard? He's had me custard. What's the good of rhubarb without custard? Mark my words, Andre, you're going to spoil this dog. And I'm having no part of it. I'm going up to my room. And if you want to keep the peace of this house, you put that animal in his kennel and keep it there. I've spent 2 days building that, and it's the last thing I'm doing for him. Isn't it marvellous? We've only had him a fortnight, we've got to build him a bigger kennel.
1: Well, you expected the thing to grow, didn't you?
0: Yeah, but not so fast. Oh, dear, I've never seen an animal grow so quickly. He's 3 foot long already.
1: I'm not surprised the food he gets.
3: Morning, boys.
0: There goes his dinner on a tray. Tomato soup, roast beef, Yorkshire pudding and 2 veg. Bakewell tart and custard and camembert and biscuits. It's not right, you know.
1: Yeah, well, let's hurry up and finish the kennel. We've got some scraps on the boil.
0: Yum, yum. Hello, hello. He's sending the coffee back. I thought so. But not enough cream in it. Oh, he's a big head, that dog.
1: Well, anyway, this kennel should be big enough for him.
0: What? This should last him for the rest of his life. He can't grow much more.
1: No, he's probably one of those dogs that shoots up in the first few weeks, then doesn't grow any bigger.
0: Yes. Yeah. One of those dogs that shoots up in the first few weeks and then doesn't grow any bigger. Look at him. 6 feet long and paws like globe artichokes.
1: Well, at least he's not eating so much. He's only picking at his dinner.
0: I'm not surprised. He had half a cow for his breakfast. He's costing me a small fortune, that animal. What with his food and 50 quid worth of timber for the kennel?
1: Look, he won't grow out of this one. There's enough room in there for a family of dogs. Don't worry, Tub. He's reached his limit. It's a physical impossibility for a dog to get any bigger.
4: This channel is currently offline for essential maintenance and will be back as soon as possible. Please check back soon.
0: Move the car out of the garage.
1: Where are we going to put it?
0: In the kennel.
1: Do you think he's really finally stopped growing?
0: Well, I don't know about that, but at least he's slowed down. He's only gained a stone and a half this week. Hello, there's Andre taking his breakfast over. Oh, Bill.
1: Yeah?
0: When he's finished eating, get him saddled up. I'm going riding with him.
5: Thank you.
0: I don't care what you say, Andre. Nothing will make me change my mind. Dog or no dog, we are not moving out into the garage.
3: It'll only be until you can afford to buy a bigger house.
0: That dog will have to go. Let's admit we've made a mistake. The dog is a freak. He's already 2 inches taller than me, and he's still only 8 weeks old.
3: Well, the vet assured me he won't grow anymore. He says he's an adult dog now. This is as big as he'll get.
0: I'm sorry, Andre. We'll have to get rid of him.
3: Oh, we can't, Tony. He's such a lovable little puppy. It'll break his heart if he had to go. He's terribly fond of you.
0: I know. That's the trouble. He comes charging over. Picks me up by my overcoat collar. Gets me up against the wall with his paws on my chest. I'm in bed for a week. I'm just about fed up with it.
2: Look out, Tom. Here he comes. Get him off me. Get off this person. Get off. No. Oh, such a ton off his face.
3: Don't get angry, Tony. That's only his way of showing affection.
2: Affection? It's like half a yard of emery cloth. Andre, put him off.
5: Get him off me, chest. Get him off me, chest.
2: I can't breathe.
5: Right.
2: You can have the house. We'll have the garage. Get off.
3: He's already been fed.
2: I know. Half a pound of raw Hancock. Get him off me. My ribs are going. Get him off.
3: Come on, Harold. Get off. Go and find another toy to play with.
2: Yes, that's it. Go on. Throw his cannonball down the garden. Let him chase it. Oh. Blimey. Oh, he's like a ton weight. Hit me in the back, somebody. My chest sunk. This can't go on, Andre. That dog's a menace. I'm not standing any more of it. You must choose between us. Either that dog goes, or I go. Understand? You must decide between him and me. We'll soon see who's boss around here.
0: Shirts.
3: Shirts.
0: Socks.
3: Socks.
0: Where's my toothbrush?
3: Bill had it.
0: Bill, my toothbrush.
1: Hang on a minute.
0: Hurry up. When I'm gone, you'll have to find someone else to clean his suede shoes with.
1: Oh, look, Tom, don't you think you're carrying this thing a bit too far, leaving home just because of a dog?
0: Home? What home, I ask you? What home? Look at it. Smashed. Every stick of furniture broken. The springs of the settee rested on the floor. And he only put his paw on it.

0: Last night he wanted to get in, so he scratched a hole in the wall. And he was so pleased about it, he wagged his tail at what happened.
1: Not without it.
0: His stuffed eagle goes flying off the side. Well,
2: well, you could have kept him outside in the garden.
0: Garden? Oh, yes. You mean that big hole outside the back door?
3: It's only natural for a young dog to go scratching.
0: Scratching? This hole stretches for 16 gardens either side of us. It's like open cast coal mining. I've had nothing but abuse and complaints from the neighbours, and you can't blame them. People are terrified of him. They've had the civil defence out 3 times. Do you know, I've had 33 people coming down here complaining already this week. Hello, there's another one.
4: Good evening.
0: Blimey, who are you?
4: I'm your next door neighbour.
0: Shirts.
3: Shirts.
0: Socks.
3: Socks.
4: Oh, no, come on, stop messing about. I've come to make a complaint about your dog. He's been burying things in my garden.
0: Burying things in your garden? What?
4: Yeah, me.
0: Come on, that old Wallace, forgive
2: me. Oh, this is terrible. When did he bury you?
4: Last week.
2: Well, why didn't you complain earlier?
4: Oh, I've only just got out.
0: Buried in your garden for over a week?
4: Yes. If I hadn't been buried under me potato patch, I would have starved.
0: If only I'd known. Handful of Colorado beetles would have made all the difference.
4: Don't be like that. Now listen, his point is, what are we going to do about it?
0: About what?
4: I want damages.
0: Hang on, I'll go and get me mallet.
4: No, no, no. You're not getting the gist of this at all, are you?
0: No.
4: You see, for what you did to me, I'm going to sue you. And I'll probably get thousands.
0: Yeah, jolly good. I'll bury him myself next time. Look, there's no need to sue me. I'm sure we can settle it out of court. I'll pay you for any inconvenience you may have suffered.
4: Oh, right then. Well, let's see now. There's damage to the furniture.
0: What damage?
4: Well, after I've been missing for 3 days, my wife thought I'd run away and threw a party to celebrate.
0: All right. Damage to furniture. £20?
4: Yes, that'll do. Then I had a week off work.
0: That's £2.10. Yeah.
4: Of course, they don't think I'm worth much, you know.
0: No.
4: They've been trying to get rid of me for years.
0: Well, what makes you think that?
4: Little things.
0: Yeah?
4: Like everybody getting to work 5 minutes before me and locking all the doors. You know?
0: You're sensitive.
4: Yes, yes, well, you know I am.
0: Yes, I know.
4: Then they tried a very subtle way of getting rid of me.
0: Oh, yeah? What was that?
4: They stopped paying me. I fooled them, though.
0: Yeah?
4: I didn't do half as much work.
0: Ooh, you cunning devil.
4: So, altogether, the damages come to, let's see, £20 furniture plus £2... £22.10.
0: Oh, well, here's a cheque. Thank you very much.
3: Tony, Tony, come quickly.
0: What's the matter?
3: It's Harold.
0: He's run away. Go on. Tell me he's run away, please.
3: No, he's ill.
0: Ill? Yes. I expected something he's eaten. I told you to take the horns off those cows.
3: Oh, no, no, it can't be that. He hasn't eaten all day. He just lies there out in the garage whimpering. Please come and have a look at him, Tony. I'm sure it's something serious.
5: He doesn't look too good at all, does he?
0: No, there's something wrong with him, all right.
4: Can I be of any assistance? You know, I know quite a bit about dogs. They're always biting me.
0: Perhaps that's what's wrong with him.
3: Do you think you could help him?
4: Yes, I think so. I know quite a lot about sickness. I'm in St. John's Ambulance, you know. I go every night.
0: Really?
4: Yes, oh yes. They're trying to get rid of me, though.
0: Yes, all right.
4: You know what?
0: What?
4: They bandaged me up from head to foot and run away.
0: Yes. Good luck. What about the dog?
4: Oh, yes. Let's have a look at him. Oh, yes. Oh, yes. Oh, well. Oh. Ah. Yes.
2: What?
4: He's big, isn't he?
0: That's it, is it? That's the diagnosis.
4: Yeah,
0: well done.
4: Oh, no, don't rush me. Don't rush me. Yes. No. Yes, now I see. Yes. Well.
3: Yes?
4: This dog's ill.
0: Not as a stranger.
3: Oh, poor Harold. He won't seem the same without him.
4: Oh, don't upset yourself. He's in good hands. I'll take care of him. I'll have him up on his feet and bury me again in no time. Now, if you'll all kindly leave the room, I'd like to be alone with my patient.
2: Goodbye, old chap. You'll be all right.
0: Goodbye, old. Get well.

0: What's happening in there? It's 2 hours now. Why doesn't he tell us something?
1: Steady, Bill. Don't crack. We must be brave. Harold would have wished it that way.
0: He wasn't such a bad old dog. So he was big. That wasn't his fault. Sure, he was mischievous, but he was still young. I know when we sent him out for the newspaper, he brought back the newsagent, but he was just being playful. When I think of the things we've said about him, I
1: know. I've said some pretty rotten things about him myself. Treated him very shabbily in the past. I pinched his food just to keep my own miserable body alive. I've taken the blankets off him at night so that I could keep warm. I even thought about pushing him out of my bed.
0: You didn't.
1: It's not very pretty to listen to, is it? And now he'll probably never know that all the time I was really fond of him. If he goes, I'll never forgive myself. It's my fault he's ill. He's fretting because he thinks I don't like him. I was only joking when I took him to the Outer Hebrides and caught a fast plane back. And now he's lying there desperately ill.
2: Excuse me. Can I have a word with you? Something's happened.
3: Sir Harold, how is he?
2: Well, I'm afraid there's been a slight mistake.
0: Why, he's all right, isn't he?
2: She is.
0: She is?
2: Yes, and so are the 15 puppies, all healthy. Listen.
4: Oh, well, socks, shirt, toothbrush.
5: This has been the first of the new winter series of Hancock's Half Hour, starring Tony Hancock with Bill Kerr, Sidney James, Andre Melle, and Kenneth Williams. Incidental music was composed and orchestrated by Wally Stott and played by the BBC Augmented Review Orchestra, conducted by Harry Rabinowitz. The show, which was recorded, was written by Ray Galton and Alan Simpson and produced by Dennis Mayne Wilson.
6: I came across Mr. Kipling in the meadow by the church. If I've painted that spire once, he said, I've painted it a dozen times. He offered me an apple pie. An artist needs inspiration, he explained. Golden shortcrust pastry, delicious apple filling, and just the right amount of sugar sprinkled on top. But then, when it comes to the little details, Mr. Kipling does have an exceedingly good eye.
7: Tudor Queen, the queen of canned meats. 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

0: Dad! Didn't that music do something to you, Wallace?
1: No, but I'd like to do something to that music.
0: What? You realize, of course, you're talking of Peter Sellers, the world's greatest outdoor pianist. Did you hear the build-up I give you, Mr. Sellers? I say. Don't tell me you're down to that in motor cars.
2: No, I just ordered a new Super Splon Reversal Cinepop 12-horsepower convertible. I was only making that noise until it arrived. Then it can do it for me.
0: How jolly for you, Fred Zeller. Thank you. We'll proceed with the hand in hand and the hand. This week the play is entitled...

0: but he wasn't.
1: allow me, you silly little mitt. We present the flea. Ha ha ha, the flea. 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
2: The year 1665. 1665? Good heavens, I must hurry. I'll miss my bus.
0: 3rd of December, 1665. Did Rhymesby time? Finding wet snow without, he'd put on my belly binder on warm knees. Sported thereafter with Mrs. Fitzsimmons. And did hie me late at a Ward's coffee house to break my fast.
3: Oh, good morrow, Master Peeps. Cappuccino?
0: No. Just coffee, Daisy.
3: Black or white?
0: White, with a dash of milk.
3: You tease!
0: Now, with whom can I make gossip this chilly morn? I see nobody, though, and nobody sees me. What a coincidence, egad. He spawned, to be sure. Hern, hern. I did a lee, needle on a loo, sprin, span, splon. Ying, tong, and I fall. Oh, remember, you've got to go, ow!
4: How very interesting that was.
0: I'm sorry. I didn't see you standing in that coffee pot.
4: I know, we had the lid down.
0: We? Where's your friend?
4: He's up the spout.
5: Oh, he's going to go out.
0: He can't. He's just been out.
4: Yes, it's all the rage. Now, have these two seats been taken?
0: No, they're still here.
4: A Charlie.
0: What?
4: I was only nearly saying that the other day. This is my friend, Count Jim Thighs Moriarty.
0: A German diplomat is always welcome in England.
6: What? Sir Pristine Yucko, heavy insult. You insult me, a Frenchman. We're as fine as you. Honor is satisfied.
0: And so am I.
4: Sir, you will excuse this steaming Gaul. He is given to short temper, as he has no lodgings for the night.
0: Sir, I can't see a French count sleeping in the street.
6: Of course not. I've got up now.
4: Oh. He's just been out again.
0: I should like to accommodate you for the night, but...
6: We accept.
4: I second that. Moriarty, go and pack the jam.
5: Oh,
4: kids.
5: I am going to go up.
0: Did return home with the two gentlemen. Did not sport with Mrs. Fitzsimmons, owing to the cold weather and the presence of the French count and his manager, who occupied my second best bed.
4: You heard that nice gentleman, Moriarty. Put on your second best pajamas.
5: Oh.
4: There he goes again. He never thinks of anything else these days. By the way, Moriarty, did you notice the brass nameplate on our host's door?
6: Yes, I've got it here.
4: You clever... You clever little vandal, you. You see what it says? Samuel Pepys, Secretary to the Navy. We couldn't have picked a better Charlie for our plan.
7: Wow, wow. Sapristi nudges.
6: If it works, we'll get rich beyond the dreams of all wind.
4: Now, where's Francois the Flea?
6: Francois the Flea is inside my sock. He likes to travel on foot.
4: Now, Moriarty, are you sure this flea is reliable?
6: Reliable? Mon rippers. This flea has bitten all the crown heads of Europe, and sometimes lower than that.
4: You mean that this flea has royal blood?
6: Oui, oui.
4: In that case, he might be fussy. We shall have to blindfold him. He must never know who he's biting. Let's have a look at him.
6: I'll just unchain him. Voila!
4: Let's see him jump.
6: Francois, hop! Steady, steady. Save your energy, boy. Save it. Steady, steady. Whoa.
4: I see he favors the Western role. Now, action, Moriarty. Chain him to your nightshirt.
6: Wait!
4: Now, during the night, on a given signal, Francois will bite you.
6: I'm too young!
4: Moriarty, the reward will be great. He'll be able to retire Francois to stud on a dog of his own. He'll be able to go...
5: Wow.
4: Thank you. Now off you go to Ninnyby's while I strum Max Gildrey.
5: Oh, Max.

0: Mr. Pepys, the Count Jim Fies Moriarty has been bitten by one of your English fleas.
1: There are no fleas in my house.
0: No? Moriarty, bend down and show the gentleman the bites.
1: Dunstan's bedding is flea-free. It's burnt twice a day.
0: Oh. Then what's this on the sheet?
1: Let me see. Siberian Railways.
2: Proof positive. No wonder they're fleas.
0: Master Pepys, I must warn you. Anything you take down will be uprooted, replanted in Trafalgar Square, and used in evidence against you.
1: Hey! 5th of December. Did sport with Mrs. Fitzsimmons, and then to the law courts.

0: secretary to the Navy.
1: Oh. Well, lectured. Nothing. What is a Navy?
2: A Navy, my lord, is an army entirely surrounded by water.
1: Clear. Thank you very much. Now then, what makes you think the British Crown should pay for this flea bite?
3: It was a British flea, my lord.
2: My lord! I object! I move that the flea's nationality be proven before this case proceeds.
1: Agreed. Call the flea.
4: The flea!
5: The flea!
6: The flea!
1: Great Jupiter, mate. Is that thing a flea?
7: No, it's an horse, mate.
1: A horse?
7: Yeah.
1: Take his hat off.
7: Yeah.
1: You're right, it is a horse. Well, where's the flea?
7: He's on the horse, mate. I thought he'd get here quicker that way.
1: I see. Now then, as he's not riding side saddle, I presume he's a male flea. So now, will the flea raise his right leg and swear to tell the truth? Thank you. Now, Mr. Pepys, will you please take the flea in the palm of your right hand and see if you can identify him?
2: My lord, I can honestly say I have never seen this flea before in my life. I claim that he is a foreigner.
8: Great fight. Suppose they discover Francois is French.
9: Impossible. I destroyed his passport, I tell you.
1: Silence. It is the opinion of this court that the flea will remain in custody while a description of him is circulated to Interpol.
10: Dear listeners, I spring forward at this moment to mention to those of you who have not been in jug on the continent that Interpol is an international organization of policemen. I do hope you find these little snippets of information helpful. If they are, then my job has been well worthwhile.
1: Continue,
10: and now,
1: please.
10: The Flea Part 2, in which Moriarty and Griffpipe hie them to a flea circus with a plan.
11: Ladies and gentlemen, the hero of tonight's performance of War and Peace is the Wonder Flea, star of Knee, Thigh and Chest, who has just returned from a highly successful tour of Mrs. Fitzsimmons. Here he is, Little Jim.
9: Moriarty, hand me those lorgnettes. What luck! Little Jim is the living image of Francois, even to the scar on his chin.
12: What now?
9: After the performance, we take this shaggy dog backstage. No flea could resist a ride on a dog like this.
10: Excuse me, just a moment. Ladies and gentlemen, at this stage, the BBC are concerned about the possibility of this show causing listeners some irritation. I should like to state, therefore, that there are no real fleas taking part in this program. The parts of all the fleas are taken by small grasshoppers painted black.
13: Have you done?
10: Yes.
13: Thank you. December the 6th. Did sport with Mrs. Fitzsimmons.
14: Oh.
13: And being suspicious of Griffpipe Finn, I did place two stalwart guards outside the accused flea's cell in Newgate Prison.
15: Have you ever guarded a flea before, Echo?
16: No.
17: This is the first big job I had.

0: Just a minute.
1: Oi! That made him jump. Did you hear that? Doing! That's him. When he goes, doing! He goes, doing! Oh, he goes that all the time. He goes that all the time.
2: You're a nutty, cruel thing, Echo. You should not do that. You may have fleas of your own one day.
1: Oh, I'm sorry, Bottle.
2: Lance Corporal Bottle to you.
1: Sorry, Lance Corporal Bottle to you.
2: I didn't wear a thing there, too. Stand to cupboard attention. Oh. Sheila, Christine.
1: It hurts.
2: Think. I will teach this not a man a lesson. Echo?
1: Yeah?
2: Raise right leg.
1: Okay.
2: Now raise left leg.
1: Right.
2: Oh. How is it that you got three legs, Echo?
1: But the fourth one fell off.
2: We've given them enough Terence Rattick and Tap dialogue. It's time to exercise a flea tap prisoner. Puppet Echo, open flea pit.
1: Oh. Here, do you think it's safe to take his leg shackles off?
2: Do not worry, Echo. I will keep him covered with his flea powder.
1: Okay, well, I'll run the flea around the yard on his lead. Teddy, whoa! Whoa, stop pulling! Whoa, steady now! Whoa!
2: Hey, Echo, let him come near me. I don't want to be batted. I'm an East Finchley top boy, and there are no fleas in East Finchley. Fleeless Finchley, they call it. And then not this game. I'm all itchy too.
3: Listeners, we should like to reassure you once again that at no stage in this drama do genuine fleas take part. To allow you to relax, here is Ray Ellington and his DDT quartet.

0: 1812, and in 1665. So much for humor. Well, now, December the Splomb, in sport with Mrs. Fitzsimmons. Suddenly!
1: Captain, Mr. Peter. Hello, Mrs. Fitzsimmons. Captain, two men crept up on us from behind and overpowered us with a quarter of Pontefract cakes.
0: They nearly had you on the run.
1: Yes! Then, thinking that I had a thing, thinking that I had made us unconscious with the deaded frontal frakes, they switched fleas and made up with our one. Hello, Mrs. Fitzsimmons.
0: So, money on his flea was a foreigner. We must stop it into the country or the Crown will lose the case. To the military!
1: To the military! Goodbye, Mrs. Fitzsimmons.
2: Oh, you caught me out then, lad. You give me out the back, Mrs. Fitzsimmons, dear. Oh.
3: Come in.
0: Oh, Mr. Butler. Oh. Oh. Hello, Mrs. Fitzsimmons. Any signs of these men with the fugitive flea?
2: No.
0: It's not good enough, Major.
2: What?
0: Are your men reliable?
2: My men reliable? My Captain Carruthers, tell him.
3: I suppose,

0: Well, Seagull, does that answer your question?
1: I can't remember the question.
2: Neither can I.
1: Thank you.
0: Thank you.
1: Excuse me a moment, Major.
2: What?
1: Yeah. We retire to adjacent room where we briefly sport with Mrs. Fitzsimmons.
2: Not again.
1: Well, now, Major Bradnock, we suspect that the foreign flea might be an exact replica of the flea I've got in this horse box.
0: Oh, what cunning.
3: Excuse me, Major. A company of my Highlanders have caught two men trying to slip past on a banana skin.
0: Bring them in, McGregor.
1: How did he get in a Scottish regiment?
0: He lied about his age.
1: Come on, get it. Stop pushing us, don't.
0: Oh, steaming.
4: Take your filthy hand off my filthy neck.
1: That's him. I recognize him by his...
4: Oh.
1: Now, where's that French flea?
5: Outside on a sheepdog.
1: 40 long-haired sheepdogs. Which one is he on?
0: I'll soon find him. In a military way. Dogs from the right number. That's the one. Search him. Now into the dustbin with him.
1: Got him.
4: They've got the flea in there.
1: Got him there. Good fight. This is the end of your nefarious career.
5: Yes, and yours.
1: What do you mean?
5: Mr. Pepys, we've found a diary. Let me read you a sample extract. December the 3rd, whilst the king was away, did sport madly with Nell Gwynn.
1: Oh, come, chaps, you're joking. Let's forget everything, eh? Let's go all together.
4: Yes, for £1,000.
5: He's just been... No!
4: £1,000.
6: That was The Goon Show, a BBC recorded program featuring Peter Sellers, Harry Secombe and Spike Milligan, with the Redington Quartet, Max Gilgrey and the orchestra conducted by Wally Stott. Script by Spike Milligan and Larry Stevens. Announcer Wally Greenslade. The program produced by Pat Dixon.

0: 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Cookery, fashion, competitions, Stewpot's treasure trail, Katie's letter page, Roger Elliott's star forecast.
1: I never knew there was so much in it.
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8: All right now, 4-4. Settle down. Now, first this morning, we'll take Simpkins Minor. Stand up, boy. All right, carry on.
9: Well, sir, I heard that tubby fellow has been meeting Rosemary Carter behind the tuck shop in morning break.
8: Well done, Simpkins, well done. Now, what about you, Barbara Hargreave?
10: Well, sir, I have it on good authority that Jane Fairgood of the Third has been meeting netball practice to go swimming with Roger Beckles.
8: Excellent. 9 out of 10. Next.
11: That was an excerpt from School for Scandal. Now that in our series, a play to remember, which may also help you to forget the next half hour.
12: Meanwhile, for those with a strong disposition, here is a sort of radio show which is beyond our ken. Among those taking part are Nosbert Halliburton the First, Petunia Wilt, Nosbert Halliburton the Second, Paddy Jock Llewellyn and his Spanish dancers, Miss Elizabeth Flagg.
13: Oh, she's at the pole.
12: To continue, Fingers McGee of Interpol, Nosbert Halliburton the Third, and of course Mr. Kenneth Horne, who prefers to remain anonymous. Ladies and gentlemen, Kenneth Horne.
14: Hello, good evening. Welcome to Beyond Our Ken. Well, now, in a recent survey, 9 out of 10 housewives said they preferred this show to any other soap powder. Well, now, let me, as usual, tell you some of the things that have happened since last week. On Monday, I got on the underground to come into town, and I sat back making plans for the day. But unfortunately, my plans went wrong. She got off at Oxford Circus. However, I popped into the Aeolian Review Bar, had a peep, and popped out again. Quite ridiculous, these places. All those girls strip-teasing, and there's a cover charge. Anyway, I don't know how the girls get away with it. They ought to be exposed. Personally, I find the whole business nauseating, disgusting, and absolutely pointless. On Tuesday, I went there again. And then on Wednesday, I ran into a friend of mine who has a job as a human cannonball. He's always being teased just because he gets fired out of a gun at the circus. But he believes he has a great future. After all, as he said,
15: it's not easy to find men of my caliber.
14: And on Friday, well, Friday was rather a special day. I decided to buy a new car. My old one was getting so unreliable that sometimes I used to take a girl out for a ride and we both had to walk back. Anyway, I made up my mind to have a Stroncy Mark 7. So I went along to their West End showroom. Morning.
15: Good morning, sir. Good morning. Stroncy cars at your service. Please sit down. Now, sir, I take your interest in this Stroncy Mark 7.
14: Yes, well, more than interested, actually. I'd like to buy one.
15: Sir, you can't just walk in here and buy a car like that. Dear me, no.
14: Yes, but look here,
15: sir, please. I've spent 6 long years at the training college of salesmanship, and what's more, passed out with honors. Does it mean nothing to you?
14: Of course.
15: Well, you must know something first about the model. I mean, you haven't even asked me about the suspension, and it's my best answer, too. go on, go on. Go on, ask me about the suspension.
14: Oh, all right. What about the suspension?
15: Oh, thank you. Well, sir, the suspension is the independent coil spring type with caster and camber angles of 1 and 3 degrees, respectively. Superfinning combination, of course.
14: Yes, well, now that I know all that, I'd like...
15: steering, lubrication, carburetor, especially economical. It saves 50% on petrol. The sparking plug saves 40% petrol. And the hydraulic pedal-free clutch saves another 20%.
14: I suppose if you do a long journey, the petrol tank overflows.
15: You're a chameleon.
14: I'll have that in writing, I think. Now then. If that's everything, do you think I can order the car?
15: Of course, sir.
14: Oh, good. Well, now, here's the check with my address. I'll wait to hear from you. Goodbye.
15: Good day, sir. Well, honestly, some of these customers are so difficult.
14: Well, now that's settled. Now what shall I do? I think I'll just hang around here for a bit. Oh, standing on the corner, watching all the girls go by. On the corner, watching. Good heavens, this girl's Pat Lancaster.
13: Hello, Ken. Was that you I heard singing?
14: Well, just about, yes. I'd much rather hear you sing, you know. Of course, I know it's not possible without Paul Fenelay and the Variety Orchestra, and they couldn't possibly be around.
13: Oh, don't be too sure. Look who's coming down the road now.
14: Thank you. Thank you. Thank you, sir. Thank you, madam. Oh, Paul, so this is what you get up to in your spare time.
16: Oh, yes, but please don't tell the BBC.
14: Why, do you think they'd mind?
16: Oh, yes, I'm using the Director General's cloth cap.
14: Well, your secret is safe with me. Well, by another strange stroke of contrivance, you're all here, so sing, Pat.

0: Jolly nice, Pat. And thank you, Paul, too. Good luck to you.
1: And thank you, King. All right, boys, after four. One, two, three, bang.
0: Well, Pat, now then. Where are you off to?
2: I'm going to the pictures, Ken.
0: But again, you're always going. You must be quite a cinema lover.
2: No, I go to watch the film.
0: No, I didn't really mean that. I mean, you're a real film fan.
2: Yes, I am, Ken. And I love those film magazine programs on the radio.
0: Oh, so do I. Especially that one introduced by somebody who sounds rather like me. Mm-hmm. Oh, what's it called?

0: Picture Go Round. Welcome once more to your favorite film program, where, as usual, we have lots to interest the movie fan. First, we have an excerpt from the soundtrack of the new British film, The Other Woman, starring Celia Mitchell and Trevor Hawkins. It's a drama of human emotions, and this scene is where Sir Clive Debden returns home one evening from his job at the Foreign Office.
1: That you, Clive?
2: Yes, Helen, it's me. I'm sorry, the train was late.
1: How did it go today?
2: Oh, same as usual, sort of.
1: No, dear, no, I didn't mean that. I meant... Oh, well, never mind.
2: Helen, you stand a shock.
1: Oh, Clive, you're not going to ask me to mend another fuse.
2: No, I'm not. Helen, I'm afraid it's... Sit down, dear. We've always been honest with each other, haven't we?
1: Of course, Clive. Except that time when I didn't tell you it was me who'd left the cap off the toothpaste.
2: Helen, please. This is no time for jokes. If that was a joke.
1: Clive, whatever is it?
2: Helen, we are both adults. I'm sure we can be sensible about this. Work it out in some way together.
1: You're not trying to tell me that...
2: Yes, Helen, I am.
1: Oh, no.
2: I'm afraid so.
1: What's her name?
2: Conchita Juanita Lolita Pepita Montero.
1: She's not foreign, is she?
2: Yes, Helen, she is. Does that make it worse?
1: Much. Clive. There's one thing I must know.
2: Anything, Helen.
1: Have you acted? That is what I mean.
0: And there, I'm afraid we must leave the other. If you want to know how it all turns out, then, of course, you ought to see the film. Now to the new Crank Organization second feature. Second feature, Strange and Traditional Crafts in the Outer Hebrides. Listen now to the title song sung on the soundtrack by Frankie Darren.

0: captain.
1: Well, that's all we have time for, right? Now it's time for Spencer Harrington and the answers to last week's film quiz.
2: Well, as you'll remember, we tested your knowledge of films by asking first, what famous picture did this come from? I wonder how many of you got it right. It was, of course, from the Barretts of Wimpole Street. Now, what about the mystery voice? A very familiar film star, but we speeded up the soundtrack, and it sounded like this. Well, this is the voice played at its normal speed. Yup.
1: And thank you, Spencer Harrington. Another film excerpt now, and this time it's the new French film at the Continental Film Cinema, Hackney Wick. Starring Michel Montage and Danny Gabel. And it's a good thing you can't see the subtitles. Just arrived in England as American tough guy, Bart Winchester. He is talking to Peter Noble.
3: Mr. Winchester, we've seen you in so many gangster roles. Aren't you just a little frightened of being typecast?
4: Yeah, I must say that being known as a gangster in so many films has its disadvantages. People get so used to my film parts, they really think I'm like that in real life.
3: Oh, no.
4: Well, I'm telling you, it's true. I've noticed at parties people sort of keep away from me. I don't know if they expect me to pull a gun or something. They could be, you know. I mean, these crazy people are, I think.
3: That's amusing. One rather pertinent question I'd like to ask.
4: Yeah?
3: Well, I know you're rather touchy about this, but is it true that you wear a wig?
1: Well, what a nice chap Peter Noble was, wasn't he? Finally, in Picture Go Round, we have something a little unusual. An unprecedented happening in the film world recently is that two film companies have made a film about the same thing. With us in the studio are the two actors who played in the rival films. Well, now, gentlemen, you're both playing exactly the same film role. What have you got to say about it?
5: Snap.
1: So much for the silver screen. And now for the golden voices of our resident songsters, the Fraser Hayes Four.

0: And third, the Kenneth Horne documentary feature, Hornorama. Yes, once again, Kenneth Horne and his team of investigators bring you a factual report on topics of immediate interest. And this week, we present a close-up on local affairs.
1: Is the one going on next door? Well, now, first of all, let's talk to those who work for the borough council. You, sir, what department do you represent?
2: Sanitation.
1: And what does that entail?
2: Well, this section is responsible for most aspects of sanitation throughout the district. It encompasses all sorts of services, such as refuse disposal, sewage, wash houses, swimming pools, shower baths, hosing down. It's quite extensive.
1: Yes. But I believe you have a particular duty to perform.
2: That is so, yes, I have. I myself personally am used by the council for a special purpose, mostly in the summer.
1: Well, what for?
2: Laying the dust.
1: Well, now here's a lady. Now, madam, in what branch of local service are you engaged? You work in the library.
3: I am, in fact, the chief librarian.
1: Oh, and tell us, madam, at your particular library, what is taken out most?
3: Me.
1: And I hope you're returned within the week. Lastly, let us have a word with a delightful old character. Delightful old character, the local park keeper. Good evening.
4: Good evening to you, sir.
1: Good evening to you.
4: Thank you, and good night.
1: No, not yet. Now, sir, how long have you been looking after this park?
4: 35 years I've been here.
1: 35 years.
4: Of course, things have changed quite a bit since the old days. You know.
1: Yes. Well, how do you mean?
4: There used to be some fine old goings on in here. After the park gates had been closed.
1: Oh, really?
4: Oh, yes. Some rare old times. Girls being chased all over the place.
1: Yes, sir.
4: Oh, dear.
1: Yes, sir. What you're saying is this. If you'll excuse me, this sort of thing doesn't happen quite so much these days.
4: Oh, no, not now.
1: Well, why is that?
4: Well, I can't run this park.
1: Well, of course, there's no doubt that the many services carried out by local councils contribute to the well-being of a neighborhood. And in any road of well-kept property, there's almost one home that stands out and gains constant admiration.
5: I say, Rodney.
6: Yes, Charles.
5: Just look at this house. Isn't it a picture?
6: Oh, it's enchanting. Don't you just adore the subtle suggestion of neo-Gothic blended with Tudor?
5: Absolutely, Rodney. How about that exquisite wrought iron work?
6: Well, certainly, I think that's overdone.
5: You mean it's overwrought?
6: Oh, I say, you are a wag.
5: That I could be there happy in a place like that, Ron.
6: Mm-hmm.
5: What do you suppose they gave for it?
6: Oh, about 10 or 11 thousand, I think.
5: And worth every penny of it.
6: Mm-hmm.
5: Well, we'd better not stand here too long admiring the house.
6: No, I suppose we'd better go in and collect the dustbins.
7: Madam, is your back? No, get your back. She left the roll. No, I know, Ian. I'm not...
1: Let us now consider another essential service to the community. I wonder how many ratepayers ever stop to think of the vital contribution to public health made by the sewer men. To find out something of the conditions they face, we send Cecil Snaith down one of London's main sewers.
8: Well, listeners, this is Harry Lyme. Speaking to you from a sewer pipe underneath one of London's busiest main roads. Above, I can hear the rumble of traffic, which adds a curious effect to the already eerie atmosphere of this dark, cavernous underworld. The feeling that one experiences down here is that of loneliness. Although London is high above, one does... What is that? Funny, I could have sworn I heard a noise. Anyway, as I was saying...
9: from the Thames Estuary, returning you to the studio.
1: Finally, we come to one of the more pleasant aspects of life in the community, that of social welfare. For in any district, one will find various organizations and clubs that fulfill the needs of those in search of companionship.
4: It's crowded again tonight, Felicity.
10: Yes, Andrew. Yes, I've never seen it.
4: Oh, what is it, you old faggot?
10: Andrew, somebody's pinched me.
4: You wish they would.
10: Andrew, please. I'm sure it was Mr. Jenkins. Teach him a lesson.
4: All right. Oi, Jenkins.
11: Yeah.
4: How dare you pinch my wife?
11: Oh, I never touched her.
10: He's lying. Go on, Andrew.
4: I'm sorry to interrupt. I'm a new member.
10: Oh, good evening.
4: Welcome to the Friendly Society.
1: There you are. There'll be another Horn and Armor next week when the subject will be marriage. Is it the main cause of divorce? So, until next week then, this is Kenneth Horn saying goodbye for now and leaving you with this thought from a listener. If a dentist called McTavish pulls your tooth out, do you become Scottish by extraction? Good night.

You might have been listening to or have just missed Beyond Our Ken, a sort of recorded radio show which gave employment to Kenneth Horne and also to Kenneth Williams, Hugh Paddick, Betty Marsden, Bill Pertwee, Pat Lancaster, the Fraser Hayes Four, and the BBC Variety Orchestra conducted by Paul Fennelly. The script, believe it or not, was written, and letters of complaint should be sent to Eric Merriman. However, the onus must inevitably fall on our producer, Jake Brown.

0: I'm crunching my polo, dear Liza, dear Liza. I'm crunching my polo, dear Liza, crunching.
1: The nicest thing about the mint with the hole is that it's smooth and never crumbles. 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
0: I can't. I've already crunched them all.
2: Once upon a time there was an engineer. Choo-choo Charlie was his name. We

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2: My name is Douglas Smith. I come among you earthlings in peace.
3: It's all right. We've all got your number, Ducky. Oh, she goes too far, that one. Get on with it. Go on, stop hanging it out.
2: You're quite finished. The BBC presents, more in sorrow than in anger, Round the Hall.
4: And that was Douglas Smith, known to the girls of the BBC typing pool as Old Tail End Charlie. For reasons we won't go into. Now, today, as everybody knows, is the beginning of Unzip a Hyena for Peace Week. At the Wigmore Hall, Mrs. Gandalf Whale Trouser will be talking about the mating habits of the savage man-eating pygmies of Upper Norwood. And this will be followed by a talk given by the savage man-eating pygmies of Upper Norwood on the mating habits of Mrs. Gandalf Welcome. At the Albert Hall, there'll be the gynecologist's annual concours d'élégance. And at the do-it-yourself smoked salmon boutique Edgware, the over-80s nudist leapfrog teams we'll be taking on all comers. Within reason, of course. Right, Smith, make the announcement.
2: And now, Armpit Theatre presents... A story of jazz and the men who made it. A story of how jazz came up the river from New Orleans to Teddington via Stoke Purgy. Based loosely on Young Man with a Horn, we present... Young Horn with a Man.
4: New Orleans, 1919, the New Orleans of Storyville and Basin Street, where all the dark and light folk meet. I am an old Negro trumpeter.
3: You can afford me.
4: And I don't mind betting it comes as a surprise to my wife if she's listening. My name is Jelly Roll Pank Stukely, pronounced Chumley, but not very often. However, they call me Jelly Roll for reasons I won't bore you with, and I lead a small combo in downtown New Orleans. My story is of Vic Spiderthrust, a young white kid who learned to play my people's music, the blues, as it's sometimes called. It all began when young Vix and his nanny were watching a New Orleans street parade.
5: Look, nanny, a street parade.
6: My land sakes, Master Vix, showing up. Yuck, yuck, yuck, yuck, yuck. Dog, my cat, and dang my possum.
5: Dang your own possum, nanny. Hold me up so I can see. I never heard that kind of music before. What's it called?
6: Jazz, Master Vix. It's my people's music.
5: I want to play music like that, Nanny.
6: You, young master? Well, hush my mouth.
3: I wish you would.
6: But you are a white boy. You can't play like that.
5: But I want to, Nanny. I want to play the blues on one of those big shiny things that man's got.
6: You ain't never... Listen, baby boy, you ain't never gonna play the blues on one of these.
5: Why not?
6: That's a horse.
5: You want to see me, Pappy?
7: Yes, sir. Pull up a burning cross and sit down. What's this I hear about you all wanting to play this newfangled jazz music?
5: Oh, God, oh, Pappy.
7: You see, son, this here jazz music, that ain't respectable. We spider thrusts are leading citizens. We are Georgia spider thrusts. Your grandpappy was a Georgia cracker. I'm a Georgia cracker. You're a Georgia cracker. In our family, we're all crackers. We don't go messing around with what don't concern us.
5: Well, what about Beulah the maid? Is she a cracker?
7: She sure is, sir. But, yeah, a different kind. Now, don't let me catch you messing around with those no-good jazz musicians, or I'll whop your hide.
5: I'm too big.
7: In that case, I'll hide your whop.
4: Well, later that night, young Vic sneaked out of the house and made his way to Storyville and Mahogany Hall, where a few of us cats were having a jam session. All right, one, two, one, two, three. Play that thing. Yeah, yeah. All right, cats, take five.
5: I missed the jelly roll.
4: I put down my licorice stick and my bag of sherbet and stared at the pale young kid who stood before me. He looked like Poe White Trash. That's Poe as in Edgar Allan, of course. I ran my ebony fingers through my frizzy hair.
3: The mind boggles.
4: I looked into his eyes. A look of query came into his. What do you want, young massa?
5: I won't sit in with you. I won't play this thing I got tucked under my arm.
4: You can't, not with us.
5: Why not?
4: It's a horse.
5: No, no, I mean this.
4: He produced a battered trumpet from a green baize bag and put it to his green baize lips.
0: This channel is currently offline for essential maintenance and will be back as soon as possible. Please check back soon.
7: There you go, man.
4: And this is Howling Charlie Swamp Fever.
8: Hello, darling.
4: And this is W.C. Handy, or... as the producer insists, we call him Bathroom Convenient. Over there's our bass player, Bayou Jack.
5: How's Bayou Jack?
7: Don't complain, how's Bayou?
5: I want to join your band, Mr. Jelly Roll. I have a dream.
4: Would you like to tell me about your dream? Cue strings.
5: I see Carnegie Hall. Everybody who is anybody is there. The cream of New York's high society. They're all wearing diamonds and mink, even the women. On stage, a big band, strings, woodwind, percussion, brass, and there in front leading them, you, Jelly Roll, in a mink bikini.
4: A mink bikini?
5: Well, I told you it was a dream. Then onto the stage walks a solitary figure in spangled leotard, his long blonde hair framing his perfect oval face. It's me.
4: You?
3: It's my dream. I don't interfere with your dreams, do I?
5: Yeah, it's me. They've all come to hear me perform on my golden trumpet. I whip it out. And my fingers flash over my plungers. Oh, man, that audience goes wild. I purse my lips and they hear a sound that they ain't never heard before in Carnegie Hall.
4: And then do you play the trumpet?
5: I am playing it. It's a new sound. There's a note I'm after. It's up there somewhere. If only I can reach it. I can't reach it now, but I'll reach it one day. Mr. Jelly Roll, will you make my dream come true?
4: Well, I'll do what I can, but I can't promise to wear a mink bikini. Not after the last time. Still, you can join the band. We're heading upriver for...
5: You mean...
4: Yes, Greensboro. And if we don't have any luck there, we can try Chicago.
7: Chicago in the roaring 20s. It was my town, I tell you. My name was Legendary. Diamond Jim Legendary. Known to the customers in my speakeasy as Alice.
8: It's very dark in that speakeasy. The year is 1926, the jazz age. Al Jolson was thrilling the world with his impersonations of Di Francis. The crowd flocked to my club every night to stamp their feet to the hot rhythm of Jelly Roll Pank Stukely and the original New Orleans Knee Tremblers. Everybody was doing a dance they called the Colored Fundament.
4: The producer won't allow us to say Black Bottom. Suddenly, the crowd was hushed as into the spotlight stepped the dusky queen of the blues, Lobelia Leadbelly Mutterbucket, played by Betty Leadbelly Marsden in rather a lot of burnt cork. She sang huskily, her voice choked with emotion, the music of her people that had come from Africa to the cotton fields of the Deep South.
9: My Yiddish mama.
4: Via Golders Green. As she sang, young Bix played behind her supplement.

0: I know what you're going to say. You're going to throw those ugly words at me, like race and bar.
1: Yeah, I am. I'll reach you to the bar. I lost one there. Right there.
2: Hi there, Bix.
0: Evening, Miss Legendary.
2: You see that man over there?
0: Yeah, who is he?
2: Norbert Potwalloper.
0: The king of jazz?
2: He wants you to join his band. This is the big time, Bix.
0: You're asking me to leave Jelly Roll?
2: Yep.
0: The man who's had faith in me, who shared his last crust of bread with me? You want me to walk out on him? Just like that?
2: Well, not like that. You'll get arrested. Put some trousers on first.
0: Oh, can't do it.
1: You don't understand. These are things a man can't do. And there are things a man must do. There are things that a man don't like to do, but he's got to do. And things that he won't do that he must. And he's got to do what he's got to do.
2: Is that true, Bix?
0: Yeah, but I'll be finished in 5 minutes. Tell Mr. Potwalloper I'll see him outside.
3: And so Bix Spider-Thrust left the knee tremblers and joined Norbert Potwalloper and his collegiates. They toured all over America.
4: Denver! Palm Springs!
5: Contract Junction!
6: Madison Bend!
4: Albuquerque! All the hell with it! Boston!
6: Washington!
3: Kansas!
4: St. Louis!
3: Niagara Falls. And if only that train had stopped, he'd have become a star. But forced to play the commercial music that he despised, Bix took refuge in the bottle.
7: Hey, come out of that bottle. I can see you. Come on. I can see you hiding behind that twig.
0: Leave me alone. I can't go on, Miss Potwalloper.
7: But this is Carnegie Hall. Remember your dream. You can't let those kids down.
0: I can't play, I tell you. I've lost my lip. I had it once, but it's gone. I lost it in Chicago. It's Lead Belly.
1: Oh, sure, baby. It's me. I'd come back to you, Bix, and I'll never leave you again. You can do it, Bix. Do it for me. Pick up that trumpet and do it the way you used to.
0: But will I ever get that note?
1: Of course you will. With me behind you. Play, Bix. Play. I told you you'd get it with me behind you.
0: Yeah, but I wish you'd cut your fingernails.

Oh, it gets you right here, doesn't it? But here now with a familiar strain, and you can hear it when they go for the top notes, are the messed voices of the Fraser Hayes Four. Ladies and gentlemen, the Fraser Hayes Four.

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1: First, Daphne Whitethigh with hints for party givers.
2: If you are having a few friends over for the evening, why not do what the Duchess of Stainsforth does? But pull the curtains first. The Duchess specializes in unusual party games. Pin the tail on the orangutan. Postman's knock, played with a real postman. It's not so much fun, but it saves giving him a Christmas box. But if you want your party to go with a swing, here are some do's and don'ts. Do, do, do, don't.
1: Thank you, Daphne Whitethigh. I'll try not to. But here now, an on-the-spot report from Sunday night television personality, Seamus Android.
3: Hello. All right. Well, no, all right. Well, I could go on like this all night. So I probably will. But no, while I'm waiting for my first guest to sober up, I'd like to read you a lot of letters from viewers who watch me on TV and say how much they'd like to. But unfortunately, they can't. So I'd like to be the first. But as you can see, time has run out, as have the studio audience. And with that, good night.
1: Thank you, Seamus Android, the sage of television. And we all know where the sage goes, don't we? With the onions, of course. And now the Round the Horn colour supplement turns its attention to the occult. And to start the crystal ball rolling, here with me once again is colour supplement's resident astrologer, Madame Osiris Gnome Clincher.
4: Osiris brings you lots of luck and many roses. Well, what of the zodiac? Neptune's in Scorpio with Venus.
1: Oh, is he?
4: Yeah, sent me a postcard. Says the weather's lovely.
1: Yes. Well, it is at the time of the year, isn't
4: yes.
1: it?
4: Yes. If you're a Sagittarian, look out. Your node's rising. Be on your guard against sitting on rusty razor blades, bathing in vats of boiling syrup of figs, and men who try to set fire to your trousers.
1: Well, thank you for the warning. I shall put the vicar off tonight.
4: Well advised.
1: Thank you. Have you any personal predictions for me?
4: Yes, well, you're a Virgo in conjunction with your Aries, aren't you?
1: As far as I know.
4: Yes, yes. So, Capricorn rules your head, Pisces rules your heart, Libra rules your kidneys, and Britannia rules the world. Your lucky flower is Collie, as is your lucky dog.
1: Thank you, Madam Osiris. Yes. Now, there are many stories of the occult in fiction. Who does not know Poe's Raven?
5: I never listen to gossip, Jackie.
1: The cinema has long specialized in stories of the supernatural, especially in the 40s. Here's an excerpt from one such film starring Dame Celia Mulstrangler and aging juvenile Binky Huckaback.
6: Afraid, Charles. Terribly, terribly afraid.
7: Afraid, Fiona? Don't you like living here?
6: No, Charles. I feel something odd here. Something very odd indeed. Something I can't put a name to. Do you feel it here?
7: Here?
6: Not there, Charles. Here. Oh, Charles. Don't leave me, Charles. Look, Charles. The door's opening. The light's gone on. There's someone there. Every night the door opens. The light goes on. And he's standing there. What does he want? For pity's sake, Charles, ask him.
7: What are you doing there?
3: I might ask you that. After all, you're in my fridge.
1: And turning now to songs of the supernatural, here is Rambling Sid Rumpo, a man who is neither super nor particularly natural. Good evening. Good evening, Rambling Sid.
8: Well, hello, my dear you. For my heart is heavy and my cord bangle is full sore.
1: Now, what are you going to sing for us this week?
8: It's an eerie song, so spine-chilling that it'll make the bogles on your posset stand on end.
1: Good.
8: It's the story of a bold highwayman called the Black Grunger of Hounslow. And tells of his exploits. And it goes after this fashion. Oh, list while I sing of a highwayman bold. His feats were remarkable, so we are told. He'd wordle the ladies and scrope all the men. Then he'd straddle his nadger and ride off again. Tour-a-lay, tour-a-lay, singing fiddle me grommets and strumple me through. They caught him and hung him from old Tyburn tree, but ere the note screeveled his mooly, quoth he, if I had my time to live over again, I'd scrope all the ladies and wordle the men.

0: Any survey of the occult would not be complete without a look at the medium. And that's why when I saw an advert in my copy of Physique Pictorial... I buy it for the gardening section. It was an advert actually for Bona Seances, and I rushed out of my lattie and trolled down there. Hello, anybody there?
1: Oh, hello, I'm Julian. This is my friend Sandy.
2: Yes. Or to give us... Thank you. Oh, thank you. Oh, that's very... Oh, Bona. Or to give us our professional names, I am Madam Bona, and Jewel here is the great Omi Poloni, natural sensitive.
0: Yes. And I believe you can see into the future.
1: Oh, yes. Yes. I'm gifted with a second Varda.
2: Second Varda.
1: Yes.
2: He is. Yeah.
1: I'm occupied by your actual mystic forces.
2: He is. He's occupied. Frequently. Yeah. He's got the telepathy, you see. Let your waves blend with his, Mr. Orne, and he will reveal all. Won't you, Jewel?
1: Gladly.
2: Yes. No, it's a gift with him.
1: It's a gift with him.
2: Some have got it, some haven't. No, and he's got it. By George, he's got it.
1: Now then, how would you like me to prognosticate?
2: Prognosticate.
1: Shall we try the Ouija?
2: Yeah, get out your Ouija. Yeah. Go on. Let's have a palaver with the spirits. Come and all sit round and hold hands. You sit next to me, Mr. Orne.
0: Thank you.
2: Yes. Yes. All right. Don't worry. It's all right, yes. Jewel will be going off.
1: Yes. Yes, I do, you know. I go right off.
2: Goes right off. All right, pull yourselves together. Nish the chat. Nish. Nish the chat. He's going into his trance. Are your vibrations favourable, Jewel?
1: Oh, Bona, yes.
2: Are you off now?
1: Yes, I'm going one step beyond.
2: Oh, you go, Jewel. Don't worry about us. We'll be all right on our own.
0: Yeah.
2: Yes. He's going. No, he's coming back.
1: Oh,
2: what do you want, Jewel?
1: Forgot to leave a note for the milkman.
2: All right, he's going again. He's going. He's coming over in waves.
1: Oh, look at him.
2: Oh, look at him, though. Oh, he's levitating. He's in touch with what we do not know.
0: Yeah. Neither do we particularly want to.
2: He's gone beyond. He's been possessed now by his spirit guide. Yes, he's a great butch red Indian, you know. Yes. Look. Now, Geronimo is occupying him now.
1: Oh, no.
2: Well, it's very uncomfortable to be occupied by a red Indian. Very uncomfortable, you think. Very uncomfortable to be occupied by a red Indian. And it lowers the value of the property. Hello?
1: Hello,
2: Geronimo. It's Sand here. Sand here. Have you a message for any of us? Speak, Geronimo. Come on.
1: Mr. Geronimo is out. Leave your name and number. He will call you when he comes in. This is a recorded message.

0: Well, the flesh was willing, but the spirits were a bit weak. Well, I wonder if it is possible that there is a limbo where strange wraith-like creatures flit about in a twilight world of their own.
1: Mind your own business. Don't ask you how you spend your evenings.

That was Round the Horn, starring Kenneth Horne, with Kenneth Williams, Hugh Paddick, Betty Marsden, and Bill Pertwee. On the musical side, you heard the Fraser Hayes Four and Edwin Braden and the Hornblowers. The script was written by Barry Took and Marty Feldman, and the program is produced by John Simmons.

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0: Hello there, and this is Your Life. And tonight on This Is Your Life, a man with what must be the most diabolical occupation in the world, a man whose mindlessly soul-destroying job would probably cost most people their sanity. But more about me later. Our subject tonight is a very well-known Radio 4 comedy show, which is about to start any second now, so we haven't got a lot of time. I'm now going to disguise myself as a joke. There, that didn't take long. And now, I'll just slip back onto page 3 of the script, and we'll see what happens.
1: 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And now, news of some programs coming to you later today. 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
2: Then at 6:45 tonight, there's another chance to hear what's going on in Ambridge as we present the answers. That follows at 7 o'clock by the news minute.
3: All right, Squire. What's your game then, Squire? Don't you know the speed limit for continuity announcers on Radio 4, Squire? 30 words an hour, Squire. I think you'd better announce into this bag. Hey, Squire.
2: What do you mean? I was perfectly legal.
3: Just announce into the bag, Squire. Say something about one of your Radio 4 programmes.
2: Look, this is pathetic.
3: That'll do nicely. Now then, may I see your papers?
2: Well, that's a bit awkward, actually, I'm afraid, because I haven't got all my personal papers and diaries and things at the moment. My husband said he wanted to borrow them all.
3: Borrow them all? What for?
2: Well, he didn't say. But he did stress that it wasn't to lend them to the research consultants on the This Is Your Life programme.
3: Strange. Exactly the same thing happened to me.
2: Really?
3: Yes. My husband did exactly the same thing. Well, be that as it may, Squire, I've got to have a look at your papers.
2: Why?
3: Well, mine weren't delivered this morning.
2: Hang on. There was something funny about that joke.
3: No, I don't think so, Squire.
2: No, I mean, it wasn't a real joke at all, but it was...
0: Stop!
3: What?
0: All right, hold it there.
4: The next line is now appearing on the cutting room floor at Broadcasting House.
0: Well, you thought you were both coming here tonight to do a rather zany routine about radio announcers getting arrested for speeding. But instead, we've got bags more thrills, spills and surprises for you all, because tonight, the Berkey's Way to Dynamic Living, This Is Your Life.
5: Oh.
0: Yes.
6: Cut to the studio quick, for heaven's sake.
7: They all have their injections now, only I don't want to be... Oh, right.
0: Good evening, ladies and gentlemen, and tonight, This Is Your Life, The Berkey's Way. Now, the story of The Berkey's Way is one which begins in a little maternity ward in Stepney nearly 12 months ago.
2: George. George.
8: Yes, dear?
2: George, I feel like an enormous apple dumpling with a couple of... A couple of Brussels sprouts on top.
8: Yes, I dare say. But you'll get your figure back eventually, dear.
2: Oh, isn't it marvellous, darling?
8: Wonderful.
2: Here we are, expecting our very first radio programme.
8: Yes.
2: Our very own little Tony Blackburn show.
8: Oh, now, dear, you never know. It might be a boy.
2: George?
8: Yes?
2: I think it's coming on.
5: Oh, good Lord.
9: Nurse!
2: All right, Mr. Smoth. I think you'd better wait outside.
8: Oh, right you are, nurse.
2: Yes? Congratulations, sir. It's a Radio 4 comedy.
8: Oh, fantastic.
3: Gaga, gaga, goo goo, gurgle, gurgle, goo. Gaga, goo goo, gurgle, gurgle, Joe Kendall, Nigel Reese, Chris Emmett, and Fred Harris. Gurgle, googa, googa, goo, gurgle, gurgle, googa, googa. Lesson 17, gurgle, gurgle, googa, the Becky's way.
10: And so the Birkus way was born. But our story doesn't end there. Do you remember this laugh? Yes, it was the very first laugh you ever got, way back on show 11. Yes, that's right. Come in, the laugh to the joke about Richard Burton's pet newt. Well, I'm sure that brought back many memories. But now we're going to bring back a few more, because I wonder if you recall this line.
11: What a shame you went and cracked it before you'd finished.
10: Yes, it was, of course, the 29th line in this train sketch.
11: Excuse me, do you mind if I sit here?
12: No.
11: Are you sure?
12: Yes.
11: If you don't want me to, just say so.
12: No, it's quite all right.
11: It's up to you.
12: No, really.
11: Well, I mean, some people can find me a little irritating.
12: Will you shut up and sit down?
11: See?
12: I'm sorry. Sorry. It's just that I'm trying to finish this murder story.
11: Oh, sorry. I'll sit down, shall I?
12: Yes.
11: You just ignore me and go on reading.
12: Right.
11: I won't say a thing.
12: Good.
11: I shall be silent. As silent as the dusk dawning over the southernmost slopes of ancient Thebes. Where languid cows ate grasses on the slippy banks of the liquid warm stream. And the wizened old washerwomen watched their floors drying off in the crimson shades of the afternoon sun. While nearby the milk-white water nymphs from the beach got tanned in the city's equatorial warmth and the golden glow of the... Oh, sorry. Inadvertently, I made the mistake of describing my forthcoming silence in a rather over-verbal fashion, thereby inhibiting your enjoyment.
12: My book, yes.
11: Well, I mean... If I keep talking, you'll never be able to work out that it was Lord Thrimson that did it. Oh, don't tell me. You guessed already. Oh, what a shame you went and cracked it before you'd finished.
3: Oh,
11: I'm not irritating you, am I?
3: No!
11: Oh, good. I am glad. Excuse me while I get my case down, then. I'd just like to catch up on my work, if I may.
12: What is your work?
11: Oh, I'm an earplug tester.
12: A what?
11: Pardon? You'll excuse me, I'll just put...
12: Hold on. What are you switching that tape recorder on for?
11: Yes, that one seems all right. Yes. You would tell me if I started irritating you, wouldn't you? I mean, you would speak up.
3: Yes. Get all right. I think you're irritating me. You're annoying me. Stupid, annoying, nasty, irritating little man, and I can't stand you any longer.
11: You're just saying that. it's like that, is it? Well, I know your sort. Right, I'm off. I'm going. And I'll tell you one thing.
5: What?
11: I hope they catch you flushing this lavatory when we're in the station. Goodbye.
3: Well, you haven't seen some of those jokes now for some 56 years. But here to talk about them is one of the two men from that very sketch. Come in, please. The man who was trying to read his book, Alfred Perkins of Hackney. Well, there was quite a story attached to that sketch, I believe, Mr. Perkins.
13: Yes, it was rather humorous, really, because the man who was annoying me had terrible trouble with spoonerisms. Like, he always said things like, me's to pleat you, and let me dry you a bink, and so forth.
3: Well, thank you very much, Alfred Perkins of Hackney.
13: And he had terrible trouble with that speech about the dusk dawning over ancient Thebes.
3: Well, thank you very much, Alfred Perkins of Hackney.
13: Like, instead of saying the water nymphs from the beach got tanned in the cities, he said the water nymphs from the beach got sand in the...
3: Well, thank you very much, Alfred Perkins of Hackney.
13: And instead of saying the washerwomen watched their floors drying off, he said the washerwomen watched their drawers.
3: Well, thank you very much, Alfred Perkins of Hackney.
13: And then, when he should have said the cows ate grasses, he said the cows grazed.
3: Well, thank you very much. Get him up, get him up. But, But worse was to come. And there's one man who still remembers those days very vividly.
4: Well, here we are at Shepperton Film Studios, where we're very, very honoured that a new world-famous glittering show business star has taken time off from his work to talk to us. Good evening to you.
14: Pardon?
4: Well, yes. Is it any wonder that he's a legend in his own lifetime? Now, of course, you're heavily made up for one of your parts, so let's tell all the viewers who you are, shall we?
14: Eric Powd of Croydon.
4: Yes. Well, Mr. Croydon, I expect many people were fooled by the hunchback, the eye in the forehead, and
14: yeah,
4: so on.
14: Yeah, they've covered him up quite well, haven't they?
4: You've been in films for many years now, haven't you?
14: Yeah, that's right, yeah. Before the talkies arrived, I used to dub all the silences on, you see. I had to sit in front of a microphone all day, keeping absolutely quiet.
4: But this is your best role yet, isn't it? This film about 19th century Paris?
14: Yeah. They've got a special device they use to make me look short, like that bloke Toulouse-Lautrec.
4: I see, yes, and this device, what is it, trick photography?
14: No, a saw.
4: Yes, isn't he a panic? Yes. Well, you've obviously done very well, Mr. Croydon.
14: Yeah. The critics say I'm like a breath of fresh air in the film world.
4: A breath of fresh air?
14: Yeah, I get up everybody's nose.
4: Yeah. Stop it. The pain's too great. Mr. Croydon, tell us, what was it like working on the Birkis Way?
14: They were the happiest days of my life.
4: Really?
14: No, not really. Mind you, they always treated me like a king.
4: Like a king?
14: Yeah, they kept burying me in Westminster Abbey. I got that off a gag cracker's ball, you know.
4: Yes. Well, thank you, Mr. Croydon, and now we'll let you get back to your shooting.
14: Thank you very much, sir, thanks. All right, boys,

0: There will now be a short intermission.
1: Drink, darling.
2: Yes, please, darling. I'll have one of those.

0: Another drink, please.
1: A cigarette, darling.
2: Yes, people like you are drinking meths.

0: But it didn't end there. As you probably remember, that was the first time you ever had an intermission. And 9 months later, you were rushed to hospital for this catch.
1: Right now, this won't hurt a bit, Mr. Sprout. Ah, there we are. And I don't mind saying that's one of the toughest ingrowing toenails I've ever come across. Next!
2: Mr. Norman Jobes, Doctor.
1: Ah, yes, good morning. And how are you today, Mr. Jobes?
2: Fine, thank you.
1: Good. Just keep the tablets. Next!
3: Afternoon, Doctor.
1: Ah, good evening. What can I do for you?
3: Well, I've been getting these earaches, Doctor.
1: Earaches, I see. Whereabouts?
3: I beg your pardon, Doctor.
1: Whereabouts? In what part of your body do you get these earaches?
3: Well, in my ears.
1: I'm sorry, no one?
3: My ears, Doctor, but my ears.
1: Your? Sorry, what did you call them?
3: Ears. My ears.
1: Your ears?
3: No, ears. E-A-R-S. Ears. Ears.
1: Ears?
3: Yes.
1: Good Lord.
3: What?
1: 25 years as a medical practitioner, and I've never come across that one before. Well, funny how you can miss out on things, isn't it? Hang on, I'd better note that down before I forget it. Ears. Place where you get earache.
3: Look, wait a minute, never mind that. What are you going to do to relieve my pain, then?
1: Well, I think that under the circumstances, we'd better send you along to a lobster specialist.
3: A lobster specialist?
1: Yes, our best thing, I think.
3: What for?
1: Well, he'll know much more about lobsters than me, you see. What he's been trained to specialise in.
3: Yeah, but look, I haven't got any lobsters.
1: Haven't got any? You had them removed at birth, did you?
3: I've never had any lobsters.
1: Oh, dear. No lobsters. Well, I mean, don't worry about it. Lots of men have learnt to live virtually an ordinary life with just one lobster. Or as in your case, with none at all.
3: No, look here. Wait a minute. I've had enough of this. This has got to stop.
1: In that case, I'd better send you along to Dr. Hawkins, a female colleague of mine.
3: Oh, yeah? Well, who's she?
1: Well, she's what's called a punchline specialist.
3: Eh?
1: Just through here. Phew, that was a close one. Now I can get my rounds of the wards. Ah, Mrs. Hackenbottom. And how are we today?
4: Oh, I'm still getting these dizzy spells, Doctor.
1: Dizzy spells, I see, yes. Have you been giving her anything to make her sleep, sister?
2: Yes, we play her a recording of Sale of the Century at about 8:30.
1: But she's still not responding. Well, Mrs. Hackenbottom, I think we'd better have the old head off, don't you?
4: Sorry, Doctor.
1: Have the old head off. We'll just whip it off for you. Better to be safe than sorry.
4: Oh, very good, Doctor. If you're sure, it's no trouble.
1: No trouble at all, Mrs. Hackenbottom. We'll have you as right as a corpse in no time.
4: I think you doctors are wonderful.
1: Only doing our job, Mrs. H. So make a note of that, would you, sister? Book the theatre at 3 p.m. tomorrow for a headectomy.
2: While I think of it, Mrs. Hackenbottom, there are some visitors outside for you.
4: Visitors? For me? Oh, how lovely!
2: Yes, hold on, I'll just show them in. And here they are, your visitors, Arthur Askew, Ted Ray, Cyril Fletcher, who hatched up the whole idea, Professor Jimmy Edwards.
4: Oh, excuse me, but what is all this? You're making me feel worse.
2: making her feel worse. Well, panel?
5: This is the tale of a poor old dear who came to hospital feeling queer. So ugly was she that, to boot, her face looked like a bowl of fruit. Soon she felt a great deal worse when hearing this appalling verse. The team's behaviour she abhorred, but all her pleas they just ignored. Till finally Mrs. Heckinbottom picked up a gun and with it...
6: But it didn't end there. Because it was just 2 weeks later that your closing signature tune emigrated to Australia. And you thought you'd never see it again. Well, at great expense, we've flown that closing signature tune 2,000 miles from New South Wales to be here tonight. And here it is.

Well, Poofters, that's about copped your lot for another week, eh? Sorry about that, sports, but that's the way the kookaburra crumbles. And if you'd like to taste some kookaburra crumbles, just sling 5,000 radies now to Jared Kendall, Nigel Reese, Chris Emmett and Fred Harris, and we'll bung you the recipe quicker than you can switch off a Rolf Harris show. Laugh at the carpet now with the chuckle literature of Andrew Marshall and David Renwick, or you'll end up with a whack over the diddle-o from producer Simon Brett of Sydney. We'll be with you for another giggle gig next week, cobblers. Till then, from all of us dingoes at the intensive Foster's Rort, happy dynamic living!

0: the Berkis Way. And now on Radio 4, it's time for programmes for children. And this week we present number 42 in our series of comic book classics, The Legion of Superheroes.
1: The year, 2077. The place, the planet Krypton in the star system of Xanagar. The sketch, this one.
2: I call this meeting of the Legion of Superheroes to order. Invisible Kid. Oh, Invisible Kid, how are the applications for membership progressing?
3: Well, Invulnerable Boy. We've had several people, but none were very suitable for the Legion of Superheroes. First, there was Transvestite Lad. Has the ability to dress up in women's clothes at will. Captain Horlicks can make hot malted milk bedtime drinks at will. Commander Lemon can change into a lemon at will. And Archive Lass can obtain obscure back numbers of the Exchange and Mart at will. None of which would really be a potent deterrent in the event of an unexpected invasion of the galaxy. Unless, of course, the invasion was from a kinky reader of the Exchange and Mart suffering from night starvation and citrus fruit phobias.
2: Well, it has been known. Show in the final applicant. Oh, you wish to join the Legion of Superheroes?
4: Yes, please, yes. And what is your superpower?
5: Well, I have the power, completely without any form of energy, to stand up.
4: Stand up, yes?
5: Yes, at will.
2: What, just stand up?
5: Yes, I realize it's quite unbelievable. Would you like me to demonstrate?
2: Oh, please.
5: Right, hand me that chair. Now... There.
0: I see.
2: Yes.
0: You certainly seem to have a power there, but how can we put it? It's not really very super, is it?
5: I can do it quite quickly.
2: Speed of itself isn't sufficient additive to take standing up into the incredible class. To be frank, it's a bit on the bloody pathetic side.
5: Oh, well, luckily I do have other powers.
2: Oh?
5: Yes, I can travel about from place to place.
4: What, at will?
5: Oh, yes, yes.
4: Ah, teleportation. Say, how exactly do you do this traveling?
5: Well, I decide where I want to travel. Then I simply raise my right arm like this.
4: Yes?
5: Until it's outstretched.
0: And fly up into the air.
5: No, the bus stops and I get on.
2: Look, will you get out of here and stop wasting our time, you stupid little weed?
5: So, stupid little weed, is it? Well, I'll show you. I do, in fact, have another power that I haven't mentioned. A power so incredible you won't believe it.
2: What?
5: I have the power to completely stop any comedy program at will.
2: I don't believe...
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6: Bing, the biography of a bachelor with Diana Churchill, Colin Gordon, Sheila Sweet, Barry K. Barnes, Gwen Cherrell, Sheila Manahan, and Percy Edwards. Another chapter in the life of that shy young man, David Alexander Bliss, known to us as George Cole. Scene, the house of his sister Anne and brother-in-law Tony. Chapter entitled, A Spy in the Camp.
7: Poor David.
8: Why, what's wrong?
7: He's got a crisis on his hands.
8: That goes without saying. What this time?
7: He's completely without a secretary.
8: Oh, yes, so you told me. The other one's on her honeymoon, isn't she?
7: Yes.
8: Is she coming back afterwards?
7: No, that's the trouble. He's finding it terribly difficult to replace her.
8: Naturally, it's a job with a big responsibility.
7: I wouldn't have thought he was that big.
8: I was thinking of David.
7: That's not fair, Tony. I know it's only a branch office.
8: But he runs it very successfully. It's all right. I was only joking. I'll pop in on the way down and give him moral support.
7: Poor David.
8: Now what?
7: His fingers are quite sore with all the typing he's had to do.
8: How many fingers did he use?
7: All of them.
8: Really?
7: Yes, really. A different one for each day. What he's going to do tomorrow, I can't imagine.
8: Why?
7: He's down to his thumbs.
8: Oh. Oh, gosh. Come in.
9: Morning, David, old man. Working your fingers to the bone?
8: Literally. Still not for much longer. You sit down for a second, Tony.
9: Yes, all right, but I mustn't stop. I say, you're certainly getting through the work. It's most impressive.
8: What?
9: The out tray stacked full of letters, the in tray empty.
8: Oh, there's nothing to it. Not with my system.
9: What's that?
8: I've changed the trays around. You know, for old Hood's benefit.
9: Hood?
8: My general manager.
9: Oh, yes, of course. I met him once or twice at the club. A likeable sort of chap.
8: So you said once before, but I forgave you.
9: I see him in a different light.
8: Well, I live under his shadow.
9: Oh, come now. You have got a jaundiced view.
8: No, I don't mean it, really. He's a wonderful boss. Wonderful. Absolutely wonderful. I'm still not convinced.
9: I gather you're expecting him round.
8: At any minute. Mm. By the way, he's found me a new secretary.
9: Oh, has he?
8: His wife's niece. It couldn't have been luckier,
9: Mrs.
8: actually.
9: Mrs. Hood's niece.
8: Yes. She only finished her training last week.
9: David, so... old boy, do you realize what this means?
8: My troubles are over.
9: On the contrary, they're only just beginning. Just think for a second. Supposing she was hopeless, what would you do?
8: Well, I suppose I'd have to sack her.
9: She's the niece of your general manager's wife.
8: I'm sure she'd improve in time.
9: But it is a thought.
8: Oh, yes. Yes, it's a thought.
9: Another thing. How do you know Hood's not planting her here to spy on you?
8: Spy on me?
9: To report back every mistake you make. All she can handle, anyway. I'm not saying he would.
8: Well, I'm quite sure he wouldn't.
9: Would it? It's possible.
8: Yes, it's possible.
9: Has he definitely given her the job?
8: Well, no. He only phoned me about it this morning.
9: Well, that's all right. You've still got a chance to save yourself.
8: Why, what do you think I should do?
9: Take a firm stand.
8: Against Hood?
9: Yes.
8: That's one idea. Now let's think of something feasible.
9: Now listen, David, old chap. There are times when it pays to stand up for yourself. If you buy peace at any price, you're living on credit. And the end's inevitable.
8: The end?
9: You're written off as a dead loss.
8: What shall I tell
9: you? That's a spirit. What, that you're sure Miss whatever the niece's name is...
8: Marcy or something. Well, Hammond.
9: Well, you're sure Miss Hammond's very efficient, but with all due respect, you prefer to pick your own secretaries.
8: Simple and to the point.
9: Yes, but I should sweeten the pill first. You know, the usual preamble. You've always felt free to speak your mind, feel sure he'd want you to be frank.
8: And then to the pill?
9: Yes. Look, I really must be going.
8: Yeah, I still can't believe he'd plant her here as a spy.
9: No, but you'd always have to be careful what you said. You could never be sure of her, and that's an impossible situation, particularly in your case.
8: Why?
9: Well, let's face it, it wouldn't take a Mata Hari to find out your secrets.
8: Well, let's face it, I'm my own worst enemy agent.
9: Well, cheerio, old boy, and good luck.
8: Oh, thanks, Tony, and thanks for popping in.
9: Oh, my dear chap. David, old hood, just coming through the other door.
8: Oh, dear.
10: Oh, good morning, fellas.
11: Hello.
10: How are you?
11: Fine, you?
10: Fine, thanks.
11: See you at the club, Wayne.
10: Aye, probably. Morning, Bliss.
8: Good morning, sir.
10: I brought you the Williamson file back.
8: Oh, jolly good.
10: Now then, about Mrs. Hood's niece.
8: I was going to talk to you about that, sir. You see, well, I've always felt free to speak my mind.
10: Oh, have you indeed?
8: Well, yes.
10: Well, you better be careful. That's a dangerous feeling.
8: But I have felt that, honestly, and I'm sure you'll want me to be frank.
10: Could we cut out the preamble?
8: Yes, of course, sir. I'll come straight to the pill. Straight to the point. I'm sure Miss Hari is very efficient.
10: Miss who?
8: Hari. Oh. Marta. Oh. Marcia.
10: Hammond.
8: Here, Miss Hammond.
10: She is, yes, I believe she is, very.
8: I'm sure she is, sir, but with all due respect...
10: Are we coming to the point now?
8: Yes.
10: Good.
8: I prefer to pick my own plants.
10: Pick your own...
8: Oh, plant my own spies. Spy on my own secretaries. Pick them. Sorry, I got a bit mixed up.
10: Oh, well, that's all right. I think I've managed to unscramble it. You can count yourself very lucky, Bliss. I'm too stunned to be angry. I'd never have believed it possible.
8: Believe what, sir?
10: That you'd stand up for yourself. I'll give you a week.
8: A week?
10: To find your own secretary. Now, can you get through the what by yourself?
8: Oh, easily. Well, you can see for yourself, sir. Look, the out tray stacked full of letters.
10: The in tray empty. Why, you know, I wondered about that when I first came in.
8: Oh, nothing to it. Not with my system.
10: Changing the trays round.
8: Good gracious, how on earth did... why on earth should I do that?
10: To impress old Hood.
8: Gosh, two in a row. two mistakes.
10: No, right both times. I'm not that old, Bliss.
8: Oh, of course not, sir. Quite the... Oh, excuse me. David Bliss?
12: Tony.
8: Oh, hello, Tony. Hang on a second.
10: I'm late for an appointment. 1 week, mind.
8: I'm jolly grateful, sir.
10: Or face the consequences.
8: The consequences?
10: Mata Hari. Good morning, Bliss.
8: Good morning, sir. Oh, dear. Yeah, hello, Tony. He's gone.
12: How did you make out?
8: He's given me a week's grace.
12: Ah, good for you. You see, I was right.
8: You weren't, you know. I'm the one person who can afford to buy peace at any price. And for a pretty obvious reason.
12: What's that?
8: Well, I'm living on credit anyway.
12: Oh, nonsense. You run that office very well. I said so to Anna this morning. I'll phone around and see what I can do about getting you a secretary. Cheerio, boy.
8: Cheerio.
9: Tony Fellows here. Sorry to bother you, but my brother-in-law is looking for a secretary. I wondered if by any chance you'd heard of somebody.
13: Brenda, it's Anne. My brother's looking for a secretary. David, yes. You don't happen to know of anybody?
14: Hello, Sheila. Zoe here. My boyfriend's looking for a secretary. You don't know of anybody, do you?
9: Tony Fellows?
12: Oh, hello. Tony, Raymond here. A friend of my daughter's has got a boyfriend who's looking for a secretary. Wonder if you knew anybody.
8: Oh, gosh.
9: Morning, Gabriel, man. Any news?
8: Not a secretary in sight. How about the agency? Nobody available at the moment. In any case, the salary's too low.
9: Is it low?
8: Not really. Not for an office this size. Still, they can obviously get more.
9: Ah, the old story of supply and demand.
8: Too many bosses chasing too few secretaries.
9: That's a different story altogether. Gee, I'm surprised you know about it.
8: About what?
9: Bosses chasing secretaries.
8: Well, I jolly well ought to know. I've been chasing around for long enough.
9: I'm sure you'll catch one in time.
8: I've only got 4 days left.
9: Yes, but I shouldn't give up hope yet. Hello, I see the out tray stack full of letters again. Same system?
8: Same stack. Honestly, I'm getting really desperate. I'd take absolutely anybody.
9: Oh, you'll get somebody.
8: How? Rub my little lamp. You come in.
15: Good morning. I believe you want a secretary.
8: Good gracious. Yes, I do. Come in, Miss...
15: Robertson.
8: Yes, sit down, won't you? Oh, my name's Aladdin. Bliss.
9: I'll be on my way. Cheerio.
8: Cheerio, Tony. Oh, have a cigarette, Miss Robertson. I think there are some in the box. Oh, yes. I don't smoke myself.
15: Neither do I.
8: Oh, right. We better get down to details. I don't know whether you've been told the salary.
15: Yes.
8: And it's satisfactory?
15: I think so.
8: Well, when can you start?
15: But I don't understand.
8: Understand what?
15: But you don't know my qualifications.
8: Oh, that's all right. I can't afford to be fussy. I'm sure they'll be satisfactory. Yeah, you type, of course?
15: Naturally.
8: Shorthand?
15: Yes.
8: Yeah, what speed do you do?
15: What speed do you require?
8: Oh, no, I asked you first. That is, I'm not really sure. Let me see. Would 60 words a minute be too much?
15: 60?
8: 50?
15: I do at least 100.
8: I say, I was well on the safe side. On the low side. Yeah, the job's yours, Miss Robertson. I suppose you couldn't start straight away.
15: Not today.
8: Oh, no, of course not.
15: I could start tomorrow.
8: Could you? Oh, that's wonderful. Hey, let me open the door for you. There we are. I'll see you at 9 o'clock tomorrow morning. Goodbye, Miss Robertson.
15: Goodbye.
8: Oh, dear.
15: Poppy?
8: Yes?
15: I tidied the outer office.
8: Oh, thank you, Anne. It was jolly nice of you to come and help.
15: Don't be silly.
8: Honestly, I still can't understand it. I can start tomorrow. Her very words. That was 4 days ago.
15: She probably got a better job.
8: I wouldn't mind so much, only I told old Hood about her. He's going to think me an awful fool.
15: I'm sure he won't think anything of the sort. What time's he coming round?
8: Oh, he should be here now.
15: I must be off, then. Where's my coat?
8: Anne?
15: What?
8: I suppose Tony's told you about Marcia Hammond.
15: Vaguely, yes.
8: Do you think it'd be a mistake?
15: What, to have her as your secretary? No, not particularly. She's Mr. Hood's niece, isn't she?
8: Mrs. Hood's?
15: A terrible mistake.
8: Why, suddenly?
15: She's Mrs. Hood's niece.
8: Well, I don't see what difference that makes.
15: Supposing she was completely useless, you'd never be allowed to sack her.
8: Oh, now, just a second. You're not suggesting old Hood would be influenced by his wife?
15: There are exceptions to any rule.
8: Oh, so it's a rule.
15: Oh, I'm so surprised. There's no saying how far a woman can influence a man once she's married him.
8: How do you mean?
15: If she can get him that far, anything's possible.
8: I'm sure Hood is the exception.
15: How can you be sure?
8: Oh, he's a forceful character.
15: In the office?
8: Yes.
15: That doesn't prove a thing. The office lion is often the tamest of husbands.
8: Honestly?
15: Oh, good gracious, yes. Wives have a flair for it.
8: What?
15: Lion taming.

0: Marcia Hammond.
1: Oh, yes, of course. I'd forgotten we were talking about her. Oh. Well, I don't suppose it would matter that much.
0: It's too late now.
1: No, but really, I...
0: Oh, just a second. Well, I thought I heard Psyche.
1: Psyche?
0: She's out with Zoe. That makes me doubly lucky.
1: Doubly?
0: A sister to help me in the office and a girlfriend to take my dog out. I've been so jolly busy, I haven't taken her out for ages.
1: Girlfriend or dog?
0: Either.
1: I'm sure they understand.
0: No, Zoe's been wonderful about it. But I'm not too sure about... Oh, I was right. Come in, Zoe.
2: Hello.
1: Zoe. Hello, what a greeting.
0: Well, what about me? Psyche?
1: Aren't you going to say hello to your master? Oh, go on, Psyche. Go and say hello.
0: Oh, I've been too busy to take you out.
1: He really has been busy.
0: Forgive me. Another crisis averted.
1: They say people are silly about dogs.
0: And?
1: We prove it. I must be going.
0: Oh, I'll help you on with your coat. Well, I say, I've just realized I'm facing another crisis. Dogs aren't allowed in the office.
1: I'll take her home with me if you like.
0: Oh, would you, Anne? I'll pick her up later.
1: Yes, all right. Come on, Psyche.
0: And thank you for tidying up.
1: A pleasure. Oh, and David, I'm sure it wouldn't matter all that much.
0: Well, let's hope not. There's nothing I can do about it now.
1: Goodbye. Goodbye, Zoe.
3: Bye.
0: Bye.
3: Do about what?
0: Marcia Hammond. I told you about her, remember?
3: Vaguely. She's Mr. What's-His-Name's niece, isn't she?
0: Mrs. What's-Her-Name's.
3: Oh, dear.
0: All right, I know. That makes it worse.
3: Much. After all, supposing she...
0: Oh, no, look, just about enough. There's nothing I can do about it, nothing. He gave me a week's grace and the week's up. That's all there is to it. Oh, I'm sorry, I'm sorry I snapped at you. Forgive me?
3: Sorry, darling, I wasn't listening. What did you say?
0: Doesn't matter.
3: Does he often come round here?
0: Who? Old Hood? Well, not all that often, no.
3: But he's coming round this afternoon.
0: Well, yes, he ought to have been here by now. I wonder if anything's happened to him. No, wishful thinking. I've got to break the news about Miss Robertson, too.
3: David?
0: What?
3: I've got an idea.
0: Oh, no, please, I've got enough trouble. No, I don't mean that unkindly, but your ideas do have a habit of going wrong.
3: Oh, not this one.
0: I hate to ask this, but what is it?
3: I'll be your secretary.
0: You will?
3: Yes.
0: Do you type?
3: No.
0: Shorthand?
3: No.
0: It's a jolly good idea.
3: Only for this afternoon, silly. You know, for Mr. What's-His-Name's benefit.
0: Mr. Hood, and he's our general manager. Well, I don't see what I gain by it.
3: Well, time to find somebody else.
0: Oh, yes. Well, that makes sense.
3: I know it does, and it can't possibly go wrong.
0: I wish you hadn't said that.
3: He's never seen me, and he's not likely to.
0: Well, he might just have heard your name.
3: Well, all right, then we'll change it. Let's think. What shall we call me? I know. Miss Parker.
0: All right. All right, then. Miss Parker it is.
3: Oh, I've got a better idea. You haven't told him about the other one, have you?
0: The other one? Oh, about Miss Robertson. Well, no, I kept hoping she'd turn up.
3: She has.
0: Oh, gosh, has she? Where?
3: Me.
0: You?
3: I'm Miss Robertson.
0: Well, who's Miss Parker?
4: Oh, I see.
0: I'm sorry, I'm being slow.
3: Dear David, I wish it were true in a way. You'd be a darling to work for.
0: Would I?
3: Yes, you would, darling. How would I be as a secretary?
0: Oh, a sensation. Darling.
3: You're adorable. There.
0: Oh, gosh. A wonderful sensation. Oh, dear. That's probably him.
3: Will that be all, sir?
0: Yes, I think so. I'll call you if I...
5: Good afternoon, Bliss.
0: Oh, good afternoon, sir.
5: I'm sorry I'm late. I was held up at the office.
0: Oh, that's all right, sir. I was wondering what had happened. Oh, by the way, this is my new sensation. my new secretary, Miss Darling. Parker.
3: Robertson.
0: Oh, Miss Parker Robertson.
3: Hyphenated.
0: Miss Hyphenated. Oh. It's hyphenated. This is Mr. Hood, our office lion.
5: Office?
0: Oh, no, tame general.
5: General manager. How do you do, Miss Robertson?
3: How do you do, sir?
5: Are you settling down all right?
3: Yes, thank you.
0: You're wonderfully.
5: Well, there's certainly a change in the outer office.
0: Yes, I know. It does look tidier, doesn't it?
5: Aye, much tidier.
0: Thanks to my sister. Systematic secretary. Yeah, no, not for the moment, Miss Parker.
3: Robertson.
0: Miss Parker Robertson.
5: Hyphenate.

0: Now, Bliss, before we start, is there anything you'd like to tell me?
1: Tell you? No.
0: Right. Down to work. Now, about this Williamson business. I've decided to agree their terms on certain conditions. You better jot them down.
1: Oh, right.
0: No. No, wait a minute. There's no need for that. Miss Robertson can take a letter. Ask her to come in, will you?
1: Certainly. Take a letter.
0: Aye? A short one.
1: But
0: what, Bliss?
1: I'll go and tell her. Excuse me, sir. We'll need another chair. Miss Robertson?
2: Yes, sir?
3: He wants you to take a letter.
2: Where to?
3: In shorthand.
2: Oh, golly, now what do we do?
3: All right, write it in longhand. Get as much down as you can, and I'll remember as much as I can. And we'll piece it together afterwards. All right?
2: I hope your memory's good.
1: Come in, will you, Miss Robertson? And bring your longhand book. Shorthand book. I'll take the chair. Oh, she's just coming, sir. There we are.
2: Yes, sir?
0: Sit down there, Miss Robertson. It's to T.C. Williamson and Co. You can get the address from the file. Right, you ready?
1: Yes. She is.
0: Dear sirs, we have noted with interest and considered carefully the proposal set out in your letter dated the... can you remember, Bliss?
1: Yeah, I've remembered it so far.
3: the date.
1: No, it's gone now.
2: I'll look it up later.
0: New para. We are pleased to inform you of our decision to agree your terms. However, it should be remembered that, in our opinion, this... No. Cross that out.
1: Oh, dear. Right, off you go.
0: Bliss. What the dickens do you think you're at?
1: Oh, I'm wiping it out of my... We're waiting for Miss Robertson to wipe it out. To cross it out.
0: I'm dictating the letter.
1: Yes, I know. I'm sorry, sir.
0: Now, where was I?
1: Of our decision to agree.
0: Would you be quiet? Of our decision to agree your terms. However, we must respectfully point out that we view this as a concession and could not accept it as a basis for any future negotiations. Yours faithfully, etc., etc.
2: Is that all, sir?
0: That's all.
1: Oh, jolly good.
0: Now, if you just read it back.
2: Read it back?
0: Please.
2: We have noted with interest and...
1: Considered
2: carefully the,
1: proposals.
2: Set out in your letter dated whatever it is.
1: New para.
2: We are pleased to...
1: To inform you?
2: Of our decision to agree your terms. However, we must...
0: We must...
1: No, don't tell me. I'll get you.
0: Respectfully point out...
2: That we view this as,
1: A concession.
2: And could not...
0: Accept it.
2: As a...
1: Basis for...
2: Any future...
0: Negotiation.
2: Yours faithfully.
1: Et cetera. Close finish.
0: Right, Miss Robertson. Would you leave us for a moment?
2: Yes, sir.
0: Now then, Bliss. What the devil do you think you're playing at?
1: Well, sir, it's,
0: It's difficult to explain, and I'm not surprised. Well, I'm not going to lose my temper. I don't believe in it. Now, just see that you get that letter off tonight, between the two of you. Oh, and Bliss, don't you twist the lion's tail too far. This one still has teeth. Good night.
1: Good night, sir. Yeah, that'll be all, thank you, Miss Hammond. Oh, Miss Hammond.
4: Yes?
1: You did get the Kershaw letter off yesterday, didn't you?
4: You haven't signed it yet. It's still on your desk.
1: Well, you might have reminded me.
4: I'm staring you in the face.
1: Well, sign it now. There we are. Now, I believe there's somebody in the other office. Would you go and see?
4: Yes.
5: Good evening. Miss in?
4: Yes, what name?
5: It's still Tony Fellows. Hello, David.
1: Well, hello, Tony.
5: Can I shut the door?
1: Please.
5: Now, what's the verdict? She's been with you how long, a week?
1: Yes, and believe me, it just can't go on. Not that she's inefficient. Quite the reverse, but...
5: Well, her manner, eh?
1: Completely unhelpful.
5: Oh, tricky problem.
6: can't see Hood letting you get rid of her, not if she's efficient.
3: No, but there is a way around it. Working late every evening. He can't blame me if she resigns.
6: I say, that's an idea.
3: And not bad, isn't it?
6: Brilliant. Who thought of it?
3: I did.
6: Have you tried it out yet?
3: Last night. It was quite a feat, actually. We've caught up with the work now, but I still managed to dictate a dozen urgent letters.
6: All of them fictitious?
3: Entirely. Yeah, jolly nearly got myself in a fix.
6: She offered to post them?
3: Yes.
6: Oh, bless your heart. I didn't know you had it in you.
3: Well, to tell you the truth, I feel pretty badly about it.
6: Oh, no, don't start having a conscience. If I'm any judge of character, she deserves it. There's only one thing that bothers me.
2: Excuse me.
3: Yes, Miss
2: Hammond? You did say you wanted me to work late this evening.
3: Well, yes, I'm afraid so. I've got quite a few letters to make up. Quite a lot of time. Well, we're still miles behind with our fiction. With our correspondence. I'm sorry, but there it is.
2: That's all right. I don't mind.
6: That's what bothers me. She doesn't mind. It doesn't make sense, not a girl like... Of course. David, old boy, do you remember what you said the other day about bosses and secretaries?
3: Oh, too many chasing too few.
6: Yes. Well, it does happen, you know. Literally.
3: Literally?
6: Yes.
3: Oh, gosh. You don't mean that some bosses actually... I mean, sort of... Well, I mean, that they...
6: Round the desk.
3: Good heavens. But what's that got to do with Miss Hammond?
6: She could have mistaken your intentions. No, that doesn't make sense either.
3: Well, I should jolly well think not. I mean, if she thought that, she wouldn't have stayed, would she?
6: Yeah, well, forget I mentioned it. I better leave you to it. Shall I tell her to come in?
3: Yes.
6: Right. Oh, David.
3: Hmm?
6: In case of emergency, you know our number.
3: Emergency?
6: No, forget it. Cheer.
3: Goodbye.
6: Mr. Bliss is ready.
2: Oh, right. I put the phone through.
3: Oh, good. Now then, let's see, which is the most urgent? Oh, yes. Take a letter.
2: Who to this time?
3: A.J. Parkinson.
2: Oh, surely not. You made up one to him last night.
3: Did I? Oh, yes, I did. Well, in that case... made one up?
2: Well, didn't you?
3: I don't know what you're talking about, Miss Hammond.
2: It's no use pretending.
3: I'm not pretending. I've got a number of urgent letters to give you.
2: Well, you're blushing.
3: No, never mind what I'm doing. Take an emergency.
2: You know, it was awfully obvious. You dictated 12 letters last night, all of them imaginary. Now, why should anybody do that?
3: Well, I can't imagine.
2: I can.
3: Well, you're wrong. I mean, let me know.
2: You are shy.
3: No, listen, I've told you, you're wrong. And you are absolutely wrong. If you must know, I did it because... Well, because I'm fed up, that's why. Fed up with your whole attitude. You're completely disinterested, unhelpful, and thoroughly spoiled. I didn't like doing it. I felt pretty badly about it. But it seemed the only way to... Well, to...
2: Well, to what? Get rid of me?
3: Well...
2: Oh, so that was it. Well, you've certainly got your wish. How dare you speak to me like that? Nobody's ever spoken to me like that before. Never. I wouldn't dream of saying. Goodbye, Mr. Bliss.
3: Oh, dear. Now I'm really in trouble. As if that were anything new.
2: Good morning, sir.
3: Good gracious.
2: I don't quite know how to say this, and I've got to say it fairly quickly. My uncle, Mr. Hood, will be in a second.
3: Oh, dear, will he?
2: Yes, I saw him getting out of his car. It's just that... I'd like to apologize for my behavior.
3: Oh, that's all right.
2: I wondered if you would possibly... Let me stay.
7: Morning, Bliss.
3: Oh, good morning, sir.
7: I've just dropped in for a second. Good morning, Marcia.
2: Morning.
7: I want to speak to Mr. Bliss.
2: Yes, all right.
7: Well, I gather you choked her off last night.
3: Yes, sir.
7: A good thing, too. She's been needing it for years. Well, do you want to keep her or not? It's entirely up to you.
3: Well, I'll keep her on.
7: All right, if you're sure. But there's something I want you to remember. I may be the general manager, but in this office, you're the lion. It's nice to know you can roar sometimes. Good morning, Bliss.
3: Goodbye, sir.
6: Oh, hello. We meet again.
7: Ah, morning.
6: Hello, David, old man. How is everything?
3: Fine.
6: Fine?
3: Well, it's all sorted itself out.
6: It has?
3: Yes.
6: Well, bless your heart, I couldn't be more pleased. Peace at last, eh?
3: Yes, peace at last. But, oh dear, what a price.
8: Yeah, In A Life of Bliss this week, the artists taking part were David Bliss, George Cole, Anne Fellows, Diana Churchill, Tony Fellows, Colin Gordon, Psyche the Dog, Percy Edwards, Zoe Hunter, Sheila Sweet, Mr. Hood, Barry K. Barnes, Marcia Hammond, Gwen Cherrell, Miss Robertson, Sheila Manahan. This recorded program was written by Godfrey Harrison and produced by Leslie Bridgman.

0: bring out the Branston. Because the crisp vegetables and the one and only tangy sauce in Branston pickle bring out the best in your food.
1: Hold it. 15 seconds from now, you'll see the picture he just took. See? With the Polaroid Land camera, you get bright, sharp pictures in 15 seconds. Snap, pull, peel. It's that easy. Is there any better way to get pictures of the family?
2: Once upon a time, there was an engineer.
3: Choo-choo Charlie was his name, we hear.
2: He had an engine and he sure had fun. He used good and plenty candy to make his train run.
4: Charlie!

0: hope you're not hungry, dear Henry, dear Henry. I've just burnt the roast and I've ruined the spuds.
1: Well, that's a nice thing, isn't it? After I've been working...
0: Henry, I've got me secret supply.
1: You don't mean...
0: Polo mints.
1: Yum, yum.
2: When I fall in love, it will be forever.
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0: It's Wednesday morning, and in the dining room of the Bishop's Palace at St. Ogg's, the Bishop's chaplain, the Reverend Mervyn Newt, is having breakfast and catching up on last Sunday's newspaper.
1: Morning, Newt.
2: Oh, good morning, my lord.
1: Anything in the papers?
2: Ah, yes, there's been a revolution in South America.
1: Another one. They had one last week. I read about it the other day.
2: Who did? They were all the swans in San Antonio.
1: But that's where the last one was. Extraordinary. Have you got the St. Ogg's Gazette there?
2: Name, Lord, name by your
1: place. Ah, yes, here it is. I want to see how they've reported my speech at the choir school prize-giving yesterday. Oh, really? How irresponsible.
2: What, my lord?
1: They've put a photograph of the dean on the front page.
2: Who may I see? Oh, doesn't he look distinguished?
1: Distinguished? Not really. It's just rather a flattering photograph.
2: Oh, look, and there's Mrs. Silkridgely. What a smart hat she's wearing, my lord. And the wing commander. Oh, who's that fat man at the back?
1: Where?
2: Yeah, my lord, where is that? Is that Mr. Tucker the butcher? Huh?
1: Tucker the No, that is me.
2: Right.
1: Really, the standard of photography in these provincial papers is appalling. Where's the report of my speech? Oh, dreadful thing about old Bishop Bromley, isn't it?
2: Well, I'm not sure anything. Don't I? Sure, he deserved it.
1: Deserved it?
2: You must admit he'll be useful up there, my lord.
1: Possibly, but at 65 he might still have been quite useful down here.
2: Well, it says in the paper that I'm reading they should make more life peers like him.
1: Who's talking about him being a life peer?
2: Well, I thought you were, my lord.
1: No, I'm talking about him being knocked down by a bus.
2: I'm sorry, I've no idea. How dreadful. There's nothing about it here.
1: Isn't there? Well, the local paper's full of it. Oh, well, really, this is too much. They've reported the dean's speech in full. I suppose that means mine had been stuck on the back page.
2: I see Lord Brackley's been divorced, my lord.
1: Really?
2: Mm-hmm.
1: Divorced? You mean married, don't you?
2: No, Lord, no divorce.
1: But there's a picture of him here getting married. Lord Brackley married at Caxton Hall yesterday.
2: Ah, yesterday. Well, that wouldn't be in my paper, would it?
1: Wouldn't it?
2: Oh, no, you see, this is the Sunday paper.
1: But it's Wednesday today.
2: Well, I know, it always takes me 3 days to read a Sunday paper.
1: Oh. 3 days? This is too much.
2: I do think so, my lord. I like to read it thoroughly, do you see?
1: No, not that. The Gazette here. They haven't reported my speech.
2: But they must have said something.
1: Yes, they did. The bishop also spoke.
2: Wait a minute.
1: See editorial. I didn't think the editor would ignore me.
2: No, I shouldn't think so, my lord. Not after you gave him that nice box of cigars last Christmas.
1: Note. I gave him this box of cigars because I like and respect him. He is a most intelligent and worthy man who does a very difficult job. Ah, here it is. It's headed, Memorable Churchman.
2: Oh. Oh, do read it, my lord.
1: Well, I'm glad.
2: Yes, please, my lord.
1: Oh, well, if you insist. Here. Few church dignitaries in recent years have made such an impact on the life of our city as the present dean. Oh, yes.
2: Oh, it's a misprint, my lord. They must mean the present bishop.
1: Tall and upright with the lissom figure of a youth.
2: Oh, it's not a misprint, no.
1: Dr. Pugh Critchley has an assured place in the history of the cathedral. Oh, really? The editor of this paper is a complete ass. I can't think why he'd take it. Get me some coffee.
2: Coffee? Well, I'm afraid it's tea this morning, my lord.
1: Oh, it would be. An assured place in the history of the cathedral.
2: Oh, golly. Did you see this, my lord?
1: If you intend to read me the test score, Luke, don't bother. There's been another inning since last Sunday.
2: No, it's this advertisement here. Look, it's something I think you should buy.
1: Where?
2: There.
1: Get back your appearance with an Adonis body belt. Luke! If this is some sort of a joke, I consider it very poor taste.
2: No, I didn't mean that advertisement, my lord.
1: I should hope you did not.
2: It's the advertisement of Christopher's, the auction rooms in Bond Street, my lord. They're selling the Bryce Parkinson collection today, and there's a book of 16th century sermons.
1: 16th century sermons? Why should I want to buy them? They'd be out of date.
2: No, not to preach, my lord. No, it's a relic. They're Bishop Garden's sermons.
1: Bishop who?
2: Bishop Garden, my lord. He's one of ours.
1: Is he?
2: Well, yes, you know, my lord, he's in the nave. At least, most of him is.
1: Most of him?
2: Well, he was beheaded by Queen Mary in 1556.
1: Oh, I know you mean that tomb on the left by the radiator.
2: Yes, that's right, my lord. It had some early flamboyant mouldings around the base.
1: I know that. I caught my shin on them the other day.
2: Well, don't you think something should be done about it, my lord?
1: No, it's all right, thank you. The swelling's practically gone down.
2: No, my lord. I mean, what? Don't you think we should go to London and buy the book? I mean, after all, my lord, they were very important sermons, and he did preach them in our cathedral. You could put in a little glass case beside the tomb. I'm sure people would welcome it.
1: What else? Something else to catch their shins on? In any case, have you forgotten what I have to do today?
2: Oh, yes, my lord, of course. Your questionnaire to the clergy and church wardens.
1: Precisely. 200 clergy and 400 church wardens making in all 600 envelopes to be addressed, stamped, and tucked in.
2: Oh, yes.
1: Not to mention a delegation from the St. Ogg's Ladies Guild, who are coming for their annual day at the palace, and what I'm going to do with them, I cannot imagine.
2: And your contribution to the diocesan newsletter, my lord. You promised them 200 words on fellowship.
1: There you are. And you, Newt, you, my domestic chaplain, the man above all others who knows the burden I carry, sit there calmly proposing that I should abandon my responsibilities and rush up to London to buy a second-hand book. No, Newt, no. It is impossible.
2: Well, I'm so sorry, my lord. I just saw it, really, in a little glass case beside the tomb with a plaque.
1: A plaque?
2: Yes, saying that you'd presented it.
1: What, you mean with my name on it?
2: Yes, something like, you know, presented by Bishop Hevar.
1: Yes, or perhaps generously presented by Bishop Hevar.
2: Yes, it would stand there, my lord, as a sort of memorial to your time here.
1: You mean it would assure me of a place in the history of the cathedral?
2: Yes, my lord, exactly. Yes, but as you say, of course, it's quite impossible.
1: My dear Newt, nothing is impossible. Let us see. What time is it?
2: 8:30, my lord.
1: Right. We'll catch the 9 o'clock train to London.
2: But, my lord, what about...
1: We shall arrive at Victoria at 10 to 11. Now, what time does the sail start?
2: 11 o'clock, my lord. What about all this?
1: That gives us 10 minutes, yes, to get from Victoria to Bond Street. Splendid. We should just about make it. We'll go by tube, and it'll give us an opportunity to try out the new Victoria line.
2: Wouldn't you rather take a bus, my lord?
1: A bus? My dear Newt, if we catch a bus, we'll never get to the auction at all. We shall spend the whole morning stuck in a traffic jam. No. We'll take the tube, get off at Green Park, walk up Bond Street, arriving just as the sale begins. Buy this interesting relic, have lunch at the Athenaeum, wander into the park and feed the pelicans, and then we'll catch the 4 o'clock train home. Now, Newt, who said it was impossible?
2: You did, my lord.
1: Did I?
2: Yes, you said you got all this work to do, the questionnaire, the 600 envelopes to be addressed, stamped and tucked in, and the delegation from the St. Ogg's Ladies.
1: Oh, that. Well, we'll soon find someone to do that. The important thing is to hurry. We've only got half an hour.
2: But it maybe is not so easy, my lord. I mean, to find someone at short notice.
1: Nonsense.
3: Anyone at home?
1: What did I tell you?
3: Come in, Henry. Morning, Bishop. The door was open, so I thought I'd pop in.
1: Glad you did, Henry. We've got a little job for you.
3: A job? In that case, I'll pop out again.
1: Nonsense. Nonsense, Henry. You'll do nothing of the kind.
3: But Bishop, I was planning to go...
1: Never mind what you were planning, Henry. You can do this little job for me, surely. There's nothing to it.
3: Oh, isn't there?
2: No, Archdeacon. It's just a matter of addressing, stamping, and tucking in 600 envelopes and entertaining a delegation from the St. Ogg's Ladies Guild who are coming to spend the day at the palace.
3: Little job. I say, Bishop, you're sure there's nothing else you'd like me to do?
1: Well, if you could manage to write 200 words on fellowship for the diocesan newsletter. Come on, Luke, come on, or we'll miss the train.

0: Come on, Luke.
1: Coming, my lord.
0: Here we are. I told you we'd make it.
1: My lord, you don't think you should have told the Archdeacon where we are going?
0: Henry? Oh, no, better keep it secret. Then it'll come as a complete surprise to them all. Now, which is back to the engine?
1: This side here, my lord.
0: Good. I shall sit here by the window.
1: Well, I'm afraid you can't do that, my lord.
0: Why not?
1: Well, there's a briefcase on that seat, my lord.
0: Yes, but I must have a corner seat back to the engine. I've got to work.
1: Well, what about the one by the corridor, my lord?
0: No, it's too dark. I'll sit here.
1: Well, what about the briefcase,
0: don't,
1: my lord?
0: Do stop fussing, Newt. Put it on the seat by the corridor.
1: But I think the person who put it there meant it to signify that he'd reserve the seat, my lord.
0: Reserve the seat? What nonsense, Newt. To reserve a seat in advance, you have to apply to the station master and pay a fee of 2 shillings. Now, come along. We'll go to the dining car and have some coffee. Oh, you know, I must say, I'm beginning to enjoy myself. Don't forget to move that briefcase.
1: Well, my lord, if you insist.
0: And hurry up, or we shan't get a table to ourselves. And you know how I dislike to share. In my position, people always tell.
1: Why? Yes, well, I am hurrying, my lord. And I believe it's the next carriage, my lord.
0: Oh, that's good. Well, they really should make these corridors wider. I shall have to write to the Ministry of Transport.
1: It should be round the next corner, my lord.
0: There we are. Now, waiter.
2: Morning, your lordship. Two for coffee?
0: Yes, please, waiter.
2: I've got a nice table here.
0: Not with those two ladies. I don't want to share.
2: I'm afraid you'll have to, your lordship. All the small tables have gone.
0: Damn, look, what did I say? I knew this would happen.
2: Why not sit over there, my lord? That gentleman's reading his paper. He won't disturb you.
0: No, I'd rather not. Do you have a second sitting?
2: No, my lord.
1: Well, he's right behind his paper, my lord. I'm sure he won't stare at
0: you. Oh, very well. Beggars can't be choosers, I suppose.
1: Well, there you are, my lord. Back to the engine.
0: Yes, thank you. Look. Coffee smells good. I must say, you know, it's nice to get away for a few hours.
1: Oh, isn't it, my lord?
0: We live in a very narrow world at the cathedral, and we see too much of the same old faces.
1: What is it, my lord?
0: That same old face.
3: Which same old face?
0: That face on the front of that fellow's newspaper.
1: Oh, you mean the dean's face?
0: Yes. Can I never get away from it?
4: Good morning, my lord.
1: We didn't know it was you behind that paper.
4: Didn't you? Well.
1: Well, you see, we were just looking at your photograph on the front of it.
4: My wife tells me it is a reasonable likeness.
1: Oh, I do agree, Dean. For the bishop thinks it flatters.
4: Indeed. You have no doubt seen the editorial, my lord.
0: Editorial? No, I don't think I have.
1: But you did, my lord. You know you did.
0: Yes, of course, I remember now. My chaplain reminds me, Dean, I did notice something, but I'm afraid I was too busy with the affairs of the diocese to read it. coffee.
2: Black or white, gentlemen?
0: White for me.
1: Oh, and for me, please.
0: Black, if you please. You don't want your sugar, do you, Newt?
1: Well, I could rather, my lord.
4: Yes, you may have mine, my lord. I never take it.
0: Oh, thank you, Dean.
2: Biscuits, gentlemen?
0: Yes, please. I like the chocolate wholemeal one.
2: There we are, my lord. Biscuits for you, sir.
1: Yes, please. Have you any petit bar?
2: Yes, sir, here we are.
1: Oh, well, I can't manage all this.
0: Never mind, Newt. I'll help you out.
2: Biscuits for you, sir.
4: No, thank you.
2: Oh, watching your waistline, are you, sir?
4: I do not care for biscuits.
2: Oh, I shouldn't have thought you were the one who needed to worry. Hey, my lord.
0: Thank you, waiter. That'll be all.
1: You don't often go to London, do you, Dean?
4: No, I do not like London.
0: May one ask what takes you up there today?
4: Today? Shopping, you know, personal shopping. What a beautiful day it is.
1: But it's raining, Dean.
4: Indeed. Tell me, my lord, what takes you to London?
1: Me? It's really rather exciting, Dean. You see, we're going to London.
0: Some shopping. Just shopping. A little spree, you know. We thought we'd take the day off. Right. Come along, Newt.
1: But I haven't started my coffee yet.
0: There's no time for that. Wait up.
2: Are you going already?
0: Yes, wait. I'm afraid I've got work to do. There you are. Keep the change.
2: Thank you, your lordship.
0: Now, come along, Newt.
1: But, my lord, you haven't had your coffee either.
0: Newt, do stop. Goodbye, Dean.
4: But, my lord...
1: Well, can't I just have my biscuit, my...
0: No, you cannot. Come along. Goodbye, Dean.
4: Oh, excuse me.
0: Really, Newt, can't you take a hint?
3: Oh, was that a hint?
0: Of course it was. Couldn't you see I wanted to get away from him? Excuse me.
1: But you seem to be getting on so well, my lord.
0: Oh, did we? Tell me, Newt, Did anything in the dean's behavior strike you as at all odd?
1: Well, he didn't have any sugar in his coffee, eh?
0: Didn't he seem to you to be avoiding something?
1: Well, now you mention it, my lord, he did.
0: You noticed it too. Good. Can you say what it was?
1: Yes, my lord, putting on weight. He didn't have any biscuits either.
0: No. Here's our carriage.
5: Oh, yes. That briefcase is still there, my lord.
0: Never mind about that, Duke. Close the door. Sit down.
5: My lord. Yes.
0: Now, Duke.
1: Yes, my lord.
0: Listen to me.
1: Yes, my lord.
0: The dean was avoiding telling me where he was going, and I think I know why.
4: My lord.
6: Oh, dean, what do you want?
4: To lend you my copy of the Gazette. I was about to offer it to you when you rushed off. I know you will welcome a chance to read the editorial.
0: Oh, but dean, I can't deprive you of the paper. What will you read?
4: I have the Sunday paper.
0: The Sunday paper?
4: Yes, it was something I noticed advertised in it this morning. That is the cause of my journey. Well, well, I must go and find my seat.
0: Looped. Did anything strike you in that little interchange?
1: It certainly did, my lord. It takes the dean 3 days to read the Sunday papers as well.
0: Can't you see that this is proof incontrovertible that he's after Bishop Gurdon's Book of Sermon?
1: Don't you really think so, my lord?
0: I'm certain.
1: Oh, good. Well, you can get together and buy it between you.
0: What? And have his great long name all over my plaque? No, Newt, we must stop him.
1: Stop him? But how?
0: I don't know, but I must just sit here and think.
1: But you can't do that, my lord.
0: Why not?
1: Well, you've got to read that editorial.
0: This? Oh, I can tell you what I'm going to do with this.
4: Enjoying the editorial, my lord?
0: Yes, indeed. Yes, just getting to grips with it.
4: Good.
0: Why have you come back?
4: It is odd, my lord, but I cannot find my seat.
0: Oh, well, why not go and sit somewhere else? Not here, of course. Newt and I are working. We've disturbed you.
4: No, I must find it. I need my briefcase.
1: A briefcase? Did you say briefcase?
4: Yes, why, have you seen it?
1: No, briefcase. Yeah, Dean, no.
4: I didn't suppose there was. I left it on my seat to reserve it.
1: Oh, well, Dean, you can't reserve a seat for the briefcase.
4: What do you mean?
1: No, well, you have to see the station master duty in advance and pay a fee of 2 shillings.
4: Are you feeling all right, Newt?
1: Oh, yes, thank you very much, Dean. Feeling fine.
4: You look very flushed, suddenly.
1: No, I'm all right, Dean. I haven't got a briefcase. I mean, I haven't got a temperature.
4: Yeah, good. Well, I shall just sit here until the guard comes round.
1: Oh, don't do that, Dean. No, I shouldn't do that, really, Dean.
4: Oh, dear. I seem to have sat on a briefcase. My briefcase. This is my briefcase.
1: Oh, but no, it can't be, Dean.
4: But it is. It has my initials on it.
0: Oh, too. Well, Dean, so you found your seat after all.
4: This is not the seat on which I put my briefcase.
0: Oh, isn't it?
4: No, I put it on the seat where you are sitting, my lord.
0: Oh, how extraordinary. Someone must have moved it.
4: I wonder who could have done that.
0: I wonder.
1: And who do I, and who do I?
4: Well, I'm afraid I must ask you to move, my lord.
0: Me? Move? Whatever for?
4: Because I wish to work.
0: So do I.
4: That is why I particularly reserved that seat.
0: No, really, all this fuss about a seat. It's too absurd. I can assure you I don't mind where I sit. Newt?
1: Yes, lord? Yes.
0: Get out of it.
4: Thank you, my lord.
0: Newt.
2: Yes, my lord, yes.
0: What's that he's looking at?
1: A map, my lord.
0: A map? What of?
2: I don't know. Would you like me to find out?
0: Yes, go on.
1: The bishop was wondering what you're looking at.
0: Yes, I was wondering if you needed any help, Dean.
4: Help? Well, are you familiar with London, Newt?
1: Oh, yes, Dean. I have an aunt who lives in Eccleston Square.
4: Well then perhaps you can tell me the quickest way to get from Victoria Station to Bond Street.
1: Bond Street? Oh yes, well the quickest way, of course, is to go under
0: by bus. You want to go by bus, Dean.
1: But my lord, you said that
0: Leave this to me. Now, Dean.
4: But isn't it quicker by tube?
0: Quicker by tube? Good gracious, Dean, what an idea. No. When we arrive at 10 to 11, go straight outside the station, wait in the queue for a number 25 bus, and it'll take you all the way to Bond Street.
4: Yes, but what about the traffic jams? I have to be there by 11 o'clock. Is this bus really quick?
0: My dear Dean, I think I can safely say you will be surprised at the time it'll take you.

0: Ah, here's the catalogue, my lord.
1: Good. Which lot is it?
0: Lot number 9.
1: Excellent. The dean can't possibly get here by now. I wish they'd start, though. You know, it's 11 o'clock by my watch.
0: Oh, isn't it exciting, my lord? Are all those books going to be sold this morning?
1: Well, I imagine so.
2: Good morning, ladies and gentlemen.
1: The auctioneer's starting.
2: Good morning, ladies and gentlemen. Today we are selling the Bryce Parkinson collection. I shall first read the conditions of sale set out in the front of the catalogue. The highest bidder...
0: Well, wouldn't the archdeacon enjoy this, my lord?
1: Henry, oh, no, he wouldn't enjoy this. He's having far more fun at home, quietly getting on with it.

0: Dear me. This decanter is empty already. Looks as though I shall have to start addressing these envelopes. Who can that be? Ladies.
1: Good morning, Archdeacon. We're from the St. Ogg's Ladies Guild.
0: I'm afraid the bishop is out.
1: Really?
0: Yes, I'm just holding the fort.
1: I see. Well, reinforcements have arrived. Come on, girls.
0: What am I going to do with you all?
1: Really? Haven't you got anything useful we can do?
0: Useful? Well, yes, let me see. Are you any good at addressing envelopes? Then, if you would just come into the study, I think we can come to a working arrangement.
2: 1,050 guineas. The bill's on the right of the room here. 1,050 guineas. 1,060 guineas. 1,060 guineas. 1,060 guineas for the last time. Sail the Lord Christ.
3: We're next, my lord. We're next.
4: Good. That can't see the deal.
3: I don't look, my lord. Why not? Well, if I move, they'll think I'm bidding, my lord.
4: Oh, the auctioneer knows quite well who's bidding. You can walk around, move around, wave your arms. You can do anything you like.
2: 300 guineas. Is that a bid, sir? Are you kidding, sir?
3: But...
2: The stout clerical gentleman over there.
4: What?
2: Were you bidding?
3: Me? No, certainly not.
2: 300 guineas on left of the room. Sold for 300 guineas. Lot 9.
3: Oh, this is it, my lord. Are you ready?
4: Yes, Luke. Yes, this will show the dean.
2: Lot 9 has been withdrawn from the sale.
4: Withdrawn? What do you mean? It can't have been. That's impossible.
2: Please, silence, gentlemen. Thank you. Now, ladies and gentlemen, Lot 10. We come to Lot 10.

0: 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Tea will be served on this train.
1: An outrage, an absolute outrage. To drag us all the way to London, then withdraw the wretched book from the sale. I don't know who this Brian Parkins thinks he is.
2: Our Bryce Parkinson, my lord, Bryce Parkinson. He's a millionaire.
1: Oh, is he? Well, I've a good mind to write and ask him to pay him a fare.
2: But, my lord, I...
1: And yours, of course, too.
2: But perhaps he couldn't help it, my lord.
1: What do you mean?
2: Well, he may simply have found that he was so fond of the book that when it actually came to it, he just couldn't bear to part with it.
1: More likely someone offered him a good price and he thought he'd save the auction fee.
2: Oh, I'm sure that such a famous collector would never do a mean thing like that, my lord.
1: Ah, well, I should just like to know where that book is at the moment.
3: Here you are, my lord.
1: Dean.
3: I trust you had a good day.
2: Oh, no, we haven't been.
1: Dean, moderate. What about you?
3: We owe a most successful day, my lord.
2: You did? But you weren't even at the
1: club for lunch. We expected to see you at the Athenaeum, Dean.
3: I had lunch in a restaurant, my lord.
1: Oh, whereabouts?
3: In Bond Street.
2: Oh, you got there then, did you, Dean?
3: Well, of course I got there, though I must tell you, my lord, the bus is not the quickest way.
2: Oh, really?
3: No, it seems the new Victoria line is much quicker.
1: Really? I must remember that in future.
3: Indeed, the bus this morning took nearly 3/4 of an hour. I was late for my appointment.
1: Oh, I am sorry to hear that, Dean. It must have been very inconvenient.
3: No, it was all right as it happened. I was able to make a telephone call. Well, I'm going to tea. I trust no one will disturb this if I leave it to reserve my seat.
1: What? What's that?
3: It is a parcel, my lord.
2: Oh, no, I'm sure they won't, Dean. I'm absolutely certain they won't.
3: Good. Are you having tea,
2: Luke? Oh, well, Dean, that sounds a splendid idea.
1: Splendid, but unfortunately we have already had tea.
2: We have? Where, my lord?
1: At the hotel, Newt. Surely you haven't forgotten.
2: But I think I have. I'm afraid I have, my lord.
1: Really, your memory, Newt? Oh, his memory is appalling, Dean. However, don't let us hold you back. Go and enjoy your tea.
3: No, very well. I shan't be long, my lord.
1: And there's no need to hurry. What about that?
2: Oh, I'm so sorry, but I really can't remember which hotel was.
1: No, not that, Deuce. I mean the Dean getting the book.
2: The Dean, the book? I'm so sorry, the hotel. I didn't know what you're talking about, Lord.
1: He was laughing at us,
2: Deuce,
1: you see.
2: I'm awfully sorry, but I don't seem to be seeing anything at the moment.
1: Deuce, really. The Dean realized we were after the book, too. He pretended to believe all that stuff about the bus being quicker than the tube. And as soon as we were out of sight, he rushed to a telephone, rang the sale room, and bought the book right under our noses.
2: Oh, gracious. Oh, no, Lord, I'm sure you're wrong.
1: Why?
2: Well, if he'd bought it, he'd have had it with him.
1: He has.
2: Well,
1: there, in that parcel.
2: There? Oh, no, surely not, my lord. No.
1: Well, if you don't believe me, open it.
2: What? Open the Dean's parcel, my lord. What are you saying?
1: Well, if you won't, I will.
2: Oh, but you can't, my lord. You must.
1: No, must.
2: You must, my lord.
1: Well, just you try stopping
2: but,
1: me.
2: But other people's property, my lord. Thou shalt not cover thy neighbor's goods, his ox, nor his ass, nor anything that is his.
1: What the hell?
2: Nor thy neighbor's wife, nor his son, nor his maid,
1: oh,
2: my lord.
1: Shut up,
2: but it's the tenth commandment, my lord, of all the things of thy neighbor's, thou shalt not cover, my lord.
1: I am quite familiar with the tenth commandment, Luke. Well, it certainly doesn't cover the contents of this parcel.
2: Why, what's in it, my lord?
1: An Adonis body belt. And there is nothing in the tenth commandment about coveting thy neighbor's corsets.

0: Central, St. Ogg's Central.
1: Do you think that Ian suspected my lord?
2: Oh, no. You backed them much too well.
1: Well, I do hope you're right, my lord. I would not like to think that he thought that we knew.
2: Oh, don't worry. He'll never guess. It's going to be very difficult to stop oneself from trying to spot when he's got them on.
3: Hello, Bishop.
2: Henry, dear old friend, have you come specially to meet us?
3: Well, not entirely, Bishop.
0: Here's your parcel, Mr. Archdeacon, if you just sign for it.
3: Oh, splendid. You're sure it's mine?
0: Oh, yes, yes. It says, Venerable Mr. Blunt, Christabys, Bond Street.
3: That's it? Well, where do I sign?
0: Oh, just here in my book.
2: Right. Henry, what have you got there?
3: Only Bishop Gurdon's sermons.
2: What? You bought them, Archdeacon?
3: No. I've been given them, actually.
2: Who by?
3: The owner.
2: Mr. Bryce Parkinson.
3: That's the chap. I was going to London to buy them. But you stopped me, and so I rang him up.
2: But what made him give them to you, Henry?
3: I offered to put them in the cathedral in a glass case with his name on it.
2: Oh, Archdeacon, how clever of you.
3: Oh, no, not really. Some people are so vain, they'll do anything to see their name on a plaque. Won't they, Bishop?
2: Oh, well, yes, Henry, I suppose they will. And Henry, talking of vanity, did you know the Dean had bought an Adonis body belt?
4: Episode of All Gas and Gaiters, the parts were played as follows. The Archdeacon, Robertson Hare, the Bishop, William Mervyn, the Bishop's Chaplain, Derek Nimmo, the Dean, John Barron. Other parts were played by Betty Bascom, Nigel Lambert, and Patrick Tull. The Bishop Goes to Town was written for television and adapted for radio by Pauline Devaney and Edwin App. The program was produced by David Hatch.

0: Well, you can hear episode 11 of All Gas and Gators, Give a Dog a Bad Name, on Tuesday at 6:15 on Radio 4. Derek Nimmo is now appearing in Charlie Girl at the Adelphi Theatre, London.
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2: Amanda Iannucci's Charm Offensive, presented by Amanda Iannucci.
3: Well, thank you very much, the hands of the studio audience and the mouth of Vaughan Savage. And welcome once again to Charm Offensive, the show which Melvin Bragg once described as foul. And it's been a week of shifting cultural trends. We could have seen the beginning of the end of reality television this week when falling ratings forced ITV to take celebrity wrestling off primetime telly. Which is a shame because Radio 4 has just spent a fortune recording its own celebrity wrestling on FM, starting later this week with a fight between Eddie Mair and Jenny Murray.
4: This is PM, I'm Eddie Mair. The diplomatic temperature around Iran...
5: Yes!
4: ...weapons.
5: Good morning.
3: And on the up this week has been the newspaper craze of Sudoku, the game where there are some numbers in a grid and you have to work out the missing ones. It really is slightly loads of fun. So much so that Charm Offensive is going to be the first programme to launch Sudoku on the radio. So, everyone at home, pens at the ready. In the studio, we've got eight people standing in an 81-box grid. Here are their numbers.
6: 4, 7, 5.
3: Okay, you should have been able to work out where each person was shouting in relation to each other, if you have digital. And we'll be playing all numbers shouted by 81 people at the end of the show. Okay, joining me this week on Charm Offensive are Marcus Brigstock, Mark Steele and John Oliver.
7: Hello. Hello.
3: And to start with, let's examine the bearded American multimillionaire who's clearly out to spoil everyone in this country's fun. George Lucas. He's just brought out a new Star Wars film, Revenge of the Sith, which once again uses state-of-the-art visual effects to make it look as if millions of people actually care. So to begin with, team, I wonder, have you cared enough to have bought any of the merchandise?
8: Mark.
9: No, it passed me by first time round, really, and I've just done what one we're up to now. And it's gone backwards as well, isn't it? Is it like Star Wars minus 6 or something?
3: Yes, it's 4, 5, 6, 1, 2, 3. It's a very expensive Sudoku, really.
10: There are actually 9 in the original trilogy.
11: John.
12: He's getting more and more innovative, though, in merchandise and how he can make more money. You can now buy a Star Wars airbag for your car that, on impact, you get smashed in the face by an inflatable Ewok. That's got to be money well spent.
3: The whole thing, really, is based on a trade war. That's the thing that's amazed me, this enormously action-packed sci-fi sequence.
12: Yeah.
3: Mm. It's all about an intergalactic tax system that's got out
10: imposed by some ever-so-slightly Japanese-looking folks. Slightly, you think, oh, hang on, that's a bit off, until you see the hovering Jewish person, and then you think...
3: Although George Lucas has said that The Revenge of the Sith, actually, everything starts to make sense. All the racism will make sense.
10: Right. There's lots of them have tie-ins with, you know, with food products and stuff. I opened a box of Rice Krispies the other day, and it actually had the Kessel Run in it. And I did it. It took me 24 parsecs because, they've put speed bumps on it since Han Solo did it. Just about 10 nerds got that. And everyone what? He lost me at Rice Krispies.
3: I found myself there just turning into High Court Judge thinking... What is a Kessel Run? Apparently George Lucas filmed this latest film using the rules of Dogma. It's all natural lighting, yeah. No music, and they're all done in real time. So if they do go on a journey of 59 million light years, it actually does take 59 million light years, which is why it seems like that.
9: A light year is a measure of distance, though. I've not quite got the hang of this show, have I?
3: And there is the other aspect of Star Wars films, I find, which is that George Lucas has his characters speak a very peculiar form of English, in which the word order gets slightly out of kilter, or kilter out of which the word order gets. It's called Manglanglish. And you can translate any phrase into it. For example, charm offensive becomes the sieve of charm. We could do it with panellist names. Marcus, you're the stock of Mark Brigg.
10: I quite like that.
3: Mark Steele is the eel of Markster. And Vaughn Savage, you're the vag of the Vaughnser. Well, those of you who can't be bothered waiting to see the latest Star Wars film, The Revenge of the Sith, or to give it its correctly manglangled title, The Etpiss of Buck, will be pleased to hear we've set up a live feed to a screening so we can have a bootleg of the sound of the film. You can hear a few people in the audience, but the quality's not bad.
7: Remember back to your early teachings.
3: Is that monster meant to be Jamaican? My tub hasn't got a spoon. The Jedi use their power
8: for good. This is the biggest letdown since the Treaty of Versailles.
3: We only had salted popcorn. Is that all right?
8: Who invented mixing salt and sweet popcorn? What death in the mouth weirdo came up with that?
3: Oh, good, there's a debate about trade barriers coming up. You got sat nav.
8: Are we still in the cinema, or was that a social question?
3: Thank you very much. We shall move on. This week, Pope Benedict XVI exerted his reactionary authority in an act tabloid newspapers didn't call The Revenge of the Sith-teenth. He announced he was speeding up the process to make his predecessor John Paul II a saint. All he needs is proof of just two miracles carried out in John Paul's name, and if he can get them in the space of a month, John Paul will have smashed the all-time canonization speed record previously held by Saint McGuirter, the patron saint of speed records. So the challenge is on, and this is where you, the listeners, come in. We want you to text or email us any miracles you may have spotted, or better still, photograph them on your mobile and send them to us. We'll pass them on to the Vatican somehow. Probably by praying them there. I don't know if... we've already had some miracles sent in. There's a chap in Hendon who says that he dropped a bunch of keys onto the floor and they landed in the shape of Cliff Richard's face. Any other miracles?
12: Yeah, there's a girl in Bedford who claims to be able to turn water into squash. I've got no reason to doubt her.
9: What do these people that believe in these miracles that you get in the Sunday papers must think that God's up there thinking, right, there's still some people who don't believe in me. Right, I'll prove it once and for all. I'll write my name on the inside of an aubergine in Paris. Then there'll be no doubt about it.
3: Did you see that? Someone's texted us to say they saw Wayne Rooney's face on a potato. Although I kind of feel like they just saw a potato.
10: That's definitely in the area of miracle or coincidence, isn't it?
12: I've got a text from a lady in Toddington who said that Jesus appeared to her in a film.
3: If you looked at him, you could see the face of Robert Powell. On his face.
12: Yeah. There's very little justice in the Bible, the more you think about it. If you think about it, Moses, now, there's someone who's got to be on anyone's top five list of their favourite Jews. But technically...
3: What sort of a list is this that people...
12: Let's not pretend we haven't all got one scrawled somewhere.
9: Special theme night this Saturday on Channel 4, 100 Top Jews. Yeah. Yeah. Hosted by Jimmy Carr. Mel Brooks at 83?
12: Mel Brooks is in my top five.
9: Judas at number three. There'll be an outrage. Fiddle the boat.
12: But when you think...
3: Stephen Fry? Oh, I didn't realise.
12: Some of them are very surprising.
3: Sorry.
12: But when you really think about...
3: Sorry, John, we rained on your Jewish parade.
12: That's right.
10: I've had a text, just with the miracles, I've had a text from a man in Kent who claims he prayed for a nameless soggy pianist last week. So that's one.
3: Just before we move on then, is there anyone who people would like to make a saint?
12: I'd like to make Jamie Oliver a saint. He's going to save us all. And he's taught me a very important thing as well, and that is that an unhealthy lifestyle is like a homing pigeon. Sure, it's a lot of fun at the time, but one day it will track you down and it will kill you.
10: I'd like Greavesy to be made a saint. Just
9: it'd be lovely and confusing.
3: Just as a miracle come in here, someone said Christopher Eccleston got through an episode of Doctor Who without gurning. Okay, time to catch up on where everyone is with our Sudoku grids. John and Mark each have two contrasting pairs of completed lines in a staggered form, but Marcus has completed four grids and in the process of eliminating possible sequences for a seventh column. Just to let you know, next week we'll be playing Subaka. where the rules are you get to flirt with Ally McCoist. Now then, young people. Blue Water Shopping Centre is currently the centre of a storm after banning from its premises young people with hoods, toddlers fitted with bull bars, and all tannoy music recorded after 1993. And the whole youth debate culminated in this charming clash on the Today programme earlier this week, where a reporter was sent out to speak to some hoodies.
11: Can I just ask you, do you feel as if you're threatening to people?
13: That's how we are, man. That's how we grew up, man. Come on, man. Life.
11: So how do you feel when you hear ghetto. That? Sorry?
14: It's ghetto, mate.
11: Oh, I've just seen a group of youths who've got their hoods up walking through the streets together.
13: That's because they think they're Tupac. They want to be thugs, right? That's their fault, innit? They want to act bad then. That's them, innit? They look suspicious.
15: And I did have a baseball cap on then, but it was like one of them ones that protect my ears as well.
11: What do you think of that? You've heard that a shopping centre's banned people from wearing baseball caps and hoods like you've got on.
15: I do think that is a bit stupid, but then they do look suspicious still, innit?
11: Yeah. So, but you're wearing a baseball cap and
15: yeah,
11: a hood?
15: Yeah, I know, yeah, it does. It does make you look... It gives a bad impression, innit?
11: But you're wearing them?
15: Yeah, I know.
3: I suddenly thought I was in an Ealing comedy there. Hello, sir, what do you do? It just felt so...
9: That is a dangerous clash of two worlds, Radio 4 and youth culture.
3: I think if that happens, the universe implodes.
9: He must have gone back, Tupac. Looked it up in the dictionary, it isn't... Well, yeah, because you do. I'd find myself a little bit thinking, well, look, when I was that age, I used to shoplift, but at least I did it clearly.
3: Did I hear one of them say that he wears a hood to protect himself from the rain? And he's got a cap that protects his ears. Yeah. That surely is a deer stalker. Yeah.
10: His mates call him Sherlock Holmes.
9: What people forget about the Blue Water thing, about the ban on hoodies, is it's very, very hard on beekeepers.
3: Yeah. Or the lady from the Scottish Widows advert.
9: Yeah. What they've done is they've said to the nation's youth...

0: I rap because rap's about violence. And you think, if violence is caused by music about violence, what impact must Tchaikovsky's 1812 overture have had then? 19th century Europe must have been awash with drive-by cannonings, mustn't it?
1: I once saw some young people in a shopping centre with a sawn-off cannon. Very frightening.
2: There's some Prussians. Yeah.
0: Prussian youth.
1: How do you respond to the idea of putting young people in these orange-coloured uniforms they're talking about while they do community service?
2: What, and putting them in camps?
1: Yes. new Labour camps. Yes. It's part of Blair Youth. I think the only way to resolve this whole issue is to engage with young people. This is a listening programme. This discussion can only be settled if at this point in the programme we find out exactly what young people want. And the best way to do this is to ask the youngest person in the audience what he or she wants. So let's just quickly find that person out. Could you stick your hand up if you are the youngest person in the audience? Oh, it's a simple question. Okay, well, I'll tell you what, I'll have to choose. Hang on. Got my microphone here. I'm going to try and find what looks to me like the Radio 4 equivalent of the youngest person in the audience. You'll do.
3: Hello.
1: Thank you. Come on. Sit there.
4: Hello, young man.
3: Hello.
1: Well, I'll just say, first of all, now, you are a young people, aren't you?
4: Would you like me to translate? I speak youth.
1: Okay.
4: He wants to know if you're young and ting, man.
3: Yeah.
4: He says yes.
1: What is your name?
4: He wants to know what you go by. Like, have you got a tag or something, or are you just like...
3: Jonathan.
1: Is that short for anything?
3: J-Ro.
1: Wicked. And what do you do, Jonathan?
3: I work lobbying on climate change.
1: And when you do that, do you wear a hood?
3: In the rain.
1: Jonathan, which one of us is the minger? Did you have any other questions for our youth people here?
5: Jonathan, how's it hanging?
3: Okay.
5: Oh, God, I can't understand a word he says.
2: He's dissing you, man.
4: Speaking as a youth, if anyone asks you to big up yourself, should you be offended by that, or just sort of go away and do it quietly?
3: Do it quietly.
4: Yeah, yeah.
1: Are you currently daisy-chaining?
3: Not currently.
1: Okay, right, the big question, the final question here. Jonathan, as spokesperson for young people, what it is that you, the young people, really want?
3: Lots more interesting sounds we can use as ringtones.
1: Well, that's a fantastic coincidence, because we happen to have Vaughn Savage standing by with this week's downloaded ringtone noises charts. Here's the top 10 noises young people have downloaded this week onto their mobiles.
6: At number 10, it's a yodeling Sith. At 9, the sound of battered fish entering a fat fryer. Up 3 places at 8, a talking, swearing snake. In at 7, a pig in shoes falling down a fire escape. No change at number 6, it's a mosquito coming nearer and nearer. At 5, the sound of a crazy Dimbleby. Last week's number 9 moves up to 4, it's Rebecca Lewes on fire. New at number 3, your own voice saying, "I do believe that's for me," in a funny accent. Straight in at number 2, a lonely budgerigar pecking at a bell. And still at number 1 for a fourth week, a lorry reversing over Peter Kay.
1: Now, no change on the Sudoku, just announced next week we'll be playing Subaru, where you get to knock down a grid of lollipop ladies on a 4x4. I was just thinking that this obsession with Sudoku, and research that came out last week saying that actually our obsession with video games and computer games actually is making us cleverer, it's sharpening up our instincts and it's raising our IQ, has made me wonder, as a society, are we getting cleverer or more stupid? But on the

0: downside, there is this craze for happy slapping, which is just taking photographs on your phone of hitting people, jackass-type stupidity, and that Oxford students do jump off a bridge into 2 inches of water despite being told not to. So just where do we stand in this are we clever or are we thick dichotomy?
1: I saw an episode of The Weakest Link in which someone was asked, what man-made object built in the 3rd century BC is said to be the only man-made object visible from space? And the bloke answered, the Millennium Dome.
0: I was on Blind Date. They teamed up a student with a girl who clearly wasn't a student. They had a day out in London, and they came back next week and they interviewed them, and she said it was really boring because he wanted to take me around lots of museums. And the questioner said, well, what museums? And she said, the Trocadero. Rock Circus and Madame Tussauds.
2: In the olden days, when a train passed through a tunnel, ladies used to hold a pin between their teeth to stop a man stealing a kiss in the darkness of the tunnel. And I've actually been doing something similar to stop this happy slapping craze by driving a nail through my cheek. And let me tell you, if someone happy slaps you and gets a nail through their hand, it's them that looks foolish, not you.
3: The incredible thing, though, is not in so much the happy slapping craze, but it's in the reaction to it. The first time I heard about it was on the local news, where this guy said it started off as a South London craze, happy slapping, and then looked deeply into the camera and said, it has now spread to Kent.
1: I was brought up in Kent, and I can tell you, happy slapping would be a move towards intellectualising the place.
0: Now, most of you will have realised by now that Mark, John, Marcus and myself are all right-wing. which means we're eminently qualified to take part in the next part of the programme, which is called TikTok. It's Top Tory Think Tank Time. With no women. this is the part of the show where we have to be members of a Conservative Party think tank devising ways in which the party can broaden its appeal so that in 4 years' time it can nearly be in power. So, gentlemen, any solutions?
3: I'd advise the Conservative Party, I think, not to focus quite so much on immigration, because the policy they had of in the elections, the 24-hour security at a tiny minority of British ports... I've estimated if they wanted full round-the-clock security, that would take about 2.3 million new security guards, which we would have to recruit from overseas and pay illegally low amounts to. And in that sense, it is possibly the first ever Conservative ironic immigration policy.
1: There was a brilliant one on about the 2 days before the election. Oh, we're supposed to be a think tank, aren't we? Yes.
0: That's all right.
1: One of our chaps was on was on the radio just a couple of days before the election. And it was just when, when you're just sort of waking up and you only half hear something. I didn't even hear what the question was. But I just heard his answer, and his answer was, can I say once again how outrageous it is that I am supposed to come on here at 7:20 in the morning, and you've had Ruth Kelly on at 8:10 in the prime slot 3 times in a row? And the first thing I thought was top marks for being that angry that early in the morning. Because most of us have to, even I have to wake up and then work up to a rant in rage by, even Ian Paisley probably has to have a cup of tea and appreciate the garden and do a few guttural before.
0: What does Ian Paisley's car sound like when it starts up in the morning?
1: I don't know, sir.
0: There was this strange debate the Tories had earlier in the week about whether they should wear a tie or not in interviews. To say that, because if you don't wear a tie, that shows you're a progressive.
2: Yeah.
0: If it's you do wear a tie...
2: Secret code.
0: Yes.
2: It's quite a lot like cottaging.
0: Yes.
2: Really.
0: House of commoning, I think it's called.
2: Exactly. Whatever you have hanging out of your back pocket, that defines which area of the party you're in.
0: Right.
2: If Ken Clark's hanging out the back of your trousers, people know you're a bit old-fashioned.
0: On now to your complaints. Now, the new BBC Charter makes a public commitment to respond to any complaints from its viewers and listeners. A responsibility Charm Offensive doesn't take lightly in a section of the show called Your Right to an Out-of-Office Reply. And first off, we've received a sackload of emails from Doctor Who fans complaining about remarks I made last week about Christopher Eccleston's constant gurning. Thousands have written to Eccleston's defence. Typical of them is the following email, which says, "Dear Armando, I was appalled to hear Christopher Eccleston's facial performance described as gurning. It is not gurning, but actually an amazingly accurate rendition of a little-known Time Lord behavioural characteristic known as Gallifreyan face-morphic disconduct." If you're going to make derogatory remarks about actors' facial characteristics, then please confine your comments to Billy Piper's lips, which are so big her face looks like a jackknifed hovercraft. Yours truly, Jeff O'Dowdings, president of the Christopher Eccleston's Gurning Appreciation Society. And finally, we have a complaint from a Mr. R. Kilroy Silk, who says he was upset by a reference in last week's show to him coming fourth in his constituency during the general election. He claims I said that he lost to an MP, and he claims that I said, ironically, the MP was called Elizabeth Blackman, and that I went on to say, God, how that must have hurt. Now, Kilroy Silk says this is offensive because it tars him with a racist brush, the sort of brush that could only have been wielded by a Scottish Italian. Well, I'm afraid you misheard the recording, Mr. Silk, because if I play the clip again, you'll hear that I actually said the complete opposite. Let's hear that. Okay, well, I just want to move on to my other favourite moment from the election, which was Robert Kilroy Silk's result. The person he lost to was an MP called Elizabeth Blackman. God, that must have not hurt. So there you go, vindication, Mr. R. Kilroy Silk. Or should I say, Mr. Arithmetically Low Sense of Humour, Killjoy Sulk. Okay, the final part of the show is called For God's Sake, Calm Down, It's Only Manchester United. And we really ought to get some perspective when tackling this story. I mean, I saw two headlines on the same day. One said Glazer gets United, and the other said North Korea boosts Arsenal. I know which one I find more worrying, but apparently not. The sale of Manchester United to American businessman Darth Glazer has so enraged loyal Man U fans that they've had to build an extra runway to let them all fly up there to complain. So finally, team, where does the Manchester United takeover leave football, sport, and life itself?
1: Well, as you say, you know, these Manchester United fans saying, oh, but a little club has been taken over by this big corporate monster. It seems to me it's like if Kentucky Fried Chicken were bought out by McDonald's and then said, oh, and our poor nice little family restaurant's been taken over.
0: Yeah, there is this fear that with the takeover, he'll turn Manchester United into some sort of commercial enterprise.
1: Yes.
0: Do you think he's going to change the name? Because he changed the name of, what's it, the Tampa Bay...
3: Buccaneers. Mm.
0: Tampa Bay Buccaneers.
3: Yes.
0: Glazers, lasers. The Old Trafford overdraft.
4: Malcolm's Mancunian Marauders.
3: He's got everything. He's also got 75% at the moment of the British public's capacity to hate. We need that 25% left over for asylum seekers, but I tell you, if he keeps pushing us, he's going to get it.
0: They've taken on a lot of debt, haven't they? Or he has incurred a lot of debt.
3: Yeah.
0: And there is a fear that actually, in order to repay this debt, Manchester United will have to sell off all their good players.
5: Or consolidate them into one... massive player. One huge, whining, fally downy, not get up until everyone's seen me, and then just slap a bladder about fop overpaid pomps.
0: Okay, just finally, time for us to wrap up the Sudoku puzzle. You remember the numbers we started off with?
6: 4, 7, 5.
0: Well, by now you should have filled in all the squares in the grid, and your answer should sound like this.
6: 3, 4, 8, 7, 6.
0: And the first person to shout that answer in an email wins tonight's star prize, which is a DVD of Revenge of the Sith with a bonus 40 minutes taken out. Goodbye.
6: That was Amanda Iannucci's Charm Offensive, presented by Amanda Iannucci. The guests this week were Marcus Brigstock, Mark Steele and John Oliver. It was written by Amanda Iannucci and John Holmes, Danny Robbins, Ian Martin and Dan Tetzel, and the producer was David Tyler. The programme was a positive production for the BBC.

0: You know, cats have minds of their own. That's why we love them. They really do know what they like.
1: Tibby, Tibby, Tibby.
0: Tibby the meat lover, and now he's easy to please with Kitty Cat meat and liver dinner. All the meat he loves, and tasty liver too. It might have been cooked specially for him. And Tabby, she's happier than ever. She likes both the Kitty Cat dinners.
2: Now from Kitty Cat, fish and liver and meat and liver dinners for your cat. 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
3: 31 and a half, 32, 33, 35, 40, and 10 is 50, and 50 is a pound. 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
6: Bags, Mags, and Bags. Written by Sanjeev Kohli and Donald McCleary. Episode 4, The Lindsay Splicer.
7: Sanjeev, there is a dust bunny in the toilet duck corner. It seems to have ensnared a level, the nature of which is yet to be ascertained.
8: My guess would be raisin. It looks a wee bit wrinkly.
7: It may be an orange one, which is withered, you see. Withered with the passing of the ages.
9: Sit! In your face!
8: What's that, Sanjeev? Is that one of your horror games?
9: It's Speckled Frog Simulator for the iPhone, and you've just endangered a speckled frog's life.
7: Sanjay, the speckled frogs are virtual and therefore have no civil rights. Abandon them immediately and retrieve this actual level so that we can identify it and achieve level closure.
9: Yeah, in a minute.
10: Nice one. You rescued a frog.
9: Yes.
7: Oh, hello, lovely Sue.
11: Hello, Ramesh. I'm just wanting to surprise my Derek with a boost. He's just been made redundant, so he needs a boost in both senses of the word.
7: Oof. Derek was in buying a boost this morning. This is his second boost of the day.
11: He never let on he'd had a boost. And here's him sending me out to get him a boost. Oh, he's naughty.
7: Well, he certainly likes his boosts. Given serious advances in genetics and stem cell therapy, he could turn into a boost.
11: Uh-huh. He does like a boost. Boost daft he is.
8: Yeah, he's boost-centric.
11: What's that word, Dave?
8: Boost-centric. It's one of mine. I made that up myself.
11: Oh, you've hit the nail on the head there, Dave. Derek is boost-centric. I'm going to call him that when I get in. I'm going to turn round to him and I'm going to say, Derek, I'm going to say, you're boost-centric. I hope it doesn't tip him over the edge.
8: I know what you mean.
11: Cheerio.
7: Bye. Bye, lovely. Boost-centric, huh? It certainly encapsulates his all-consuming passion for the boost. You're really good with the words, Dave.
8: Oh, thanks, Ramesh.
7: Ah, hello. Can I help you, sir?
12: I don't know if you can. Do you, perchance, have a copy of Popular Science?
7: Ah, you're in luck. We have one just here. Hector Spector is on holiday, so you can have his copy.
8: It's quite interesting this week. Some boffins in Austria have done some pioneering work in the field of gene splicing. What they've done is, they've taken a hamster, right, and combined it with a lobster to create a new species.
7: Oh, that is pioneering. What are they calling this new Ray Harryhausen-style monstrosity?
8: Let's see. Oh, a hamster. Huh. Oh, they've painted themselves into a corner there. They should have picked two animals with more different names.
12: Yes, I actually pointed that out to Friedrich and Gillian at the conference in Bern.
7: Sorry?
12: Yes, I'm something of a boffin myself. In fact, gene splicing is very much my area.
7: Really? Wow. Lindsay really does have it all, doesn't it?
12: Thanks. Anyway, I suggest that they use a gerbil instead of a hamster, because genetically speaking, they're close cousins, and that would give you a much better species name.
8: You're right. What child wouldn't love to see a gerbster?
12: Or a lobrel. but they wouldn't listen.
7: Fascinating, this. Fascinating, fascinating. It really is fascinating, Mr...
12: Doctor, actually. Dr. Binfield.
8: Hold the shoes. Michael Binfield.
12: That's my name. Don't wear it out.
7: Were you watching Grease?
12: Yes. I was just flicking. I thought, oh, I'll give it 5 minutes. But I ended up watching it till the end.
7: You don't remember me, do you?
12: Should I?
7: Big Dave, Stone Law Secondary. You were in my maths class.
12: Oh, right. Yes, you. You're Adidas Holdall.
7: The very same.
12: My God, Adidas Holdall. How are you?
7: Good, aye, yes. Stop this wedding. Adidas Holdall? What is Adidas Holdall?
8: That was my nickname at school, Ramesh. It was because in primary one, I briefly had an Adidas Holdall, so I got called Adidas Holdall.
12: Those were the days, eh? Adidas Holdall.
8: It's Dave now.
7: What was your nickname, Doctor?
12: I was Purple Ski Jacket.
8: That's right. You had a purple ski jacket, aye, in third year. Purple ski jacket. Ah, it's all flooding back now. So, are you still in touch with anyone from school?
12: Yes, the occasional Facebook flurry with Alistair McClinton and Barry Mason.
8: Who? Sorry?
12: Oh, yes. Clark's Commando and Lord Antony.
8: Oh, aye. What are those reprobates up to now?
12: Well, Clark's Commando, he's a hotshot lawyer. Deals with celebrities, apparently. Lunching with Rupert Grint. You know, Ron Weasley.
7: Oh, right, yes.
12: Some hedge dispute with Patsy Kensit, apparently.
7: Oh, how the other half live.
8: Life of Riley.
12: And Lord Antony? Well, he's actually Lord Kernahan now. Made a pile of money selling shoes on the internet. Shoes.com.
8: Shoes.com. We Lord Antony is Shoes.com.
12: Yeah, the very same minted he is. Mr. Megabucks.
8: Well, it seems like you're doing all right yourself.
12: Oh, can't complain, Addy, that's hold on. Seen a fair bit of the world. I was in Zurich for 5 years, over in the States for a bit, but back in old Lindsay now. Just made me professor at the old alma mater, so Purple Ski Jacket is back. Oh, just talking about Zurich has got my mouth all shaped for a white Toblerone. Do you have one?
7: Yes, but not on display. It gives an inferiority complex to the users of Mars and Twix et al. Sanjay will fetch it from the back shop. Sanjay?
9: Dad! You've just killed Jeremiah Frog! I'm on my personal best, you idiot!
7: He is hypnotized, but I will go.
12: So, what about yourself, Adidas Holdall? What's your story?
8: I'm doing smashing things.
12: So what's your line of business? What is it you, do?
8: I make computer games. Hi, Sanji. We were just chatting about my games I made, remember?
9: OMG, yeah. Dave makes computer games and they're really brilliant. ROFL.
8: That's right. Computer games for the iPhone and that.
12: Oh, that's fantastic. That's all beyond me, that.
8: Aye, well, that's me now. Games this and games that.
12: Right. Anything I would have heard of.
8: Aye, well, there's Horror Taxi. Fishman. Shut up, Sanji. And Robot House in Pram Race 3000. It's a sequel to Pram Race 2000. It's good.
12: It does sound good. I'm out of my comfort zone here, but I imagine that would be some kind of futuristic pram race. Something like that.
8: Ah, yeah, the prams are jet-propelled. They hover. And you can pick up balls to make you go faster. And all other kind of japes.
9: Japes! Japes!
12: Well, you certainly seem to have a fan there. Very impressive.
7: There we go, one white Toblerone. It had become fused to the cover of an out-of-date Take a Break, but it hasn't penetrated the silver wrapping. You can have the magazine gratis, although much of the Jennifer Ellison-based gossip has lost its currency.
12: Well, I've been away, so it's all news to me. Good to see you, Adidas Holdall. Always knew you would do well.
8: Aye, well, that's nice of you to say.
12: Dare say I'll see you about, now that I'm back. In fact, maybe I should get the old crew together.
8: Yeah, sounds lovely.
7: Oh, lovely. $5.99, please.
12: Cheers, then.
7: Goodbye, Doctor.
8: Yeah, bye-bye.
13: Bye.
7: Lovely fella. I'm sure we'll be seeing a lot of him.
8: Aye, lovely. I'm just popping out for a bit of fresh, aye.
7: Are you all right, Dave?
8: Never better.
11: So,
13: I poked it through the letterbox. I'm not proud.
14: Neither should you be. But was it one of your own?
13: No. It was kind of spur of the moment. So I used one of Sultan's.
14: Sultan's your dog, I take it?
13: Yes, that's right.
14: Well, somehow that makes it not quite so bad. Well, still naughty, though. I'm wagging my finger now. You can't see it through the hatch, but I am, I can assure you. Oh, that's me waggling it again. Waggle, waggle, waggle. Naughty, naughty, Mrs. Armstrong.
13: Excuse me? It's supposed to be anonymous.
14: I'd get off my high horse pretty sharpish if I were you, poking that through a letterbox. Dirty, dirty, Mrs. Armstrong. Right. 50 Hail Marys, 10, no, 12 Our Fathers, 4 good long looks at yourself in the mirror, madam, and a good long blast of Lynx Africa through that poor woman's letterbox.
13: Right, Your Father.
14: Out. Dirty, dirty creature. Send the next one in, will you?
8: Bless me, Father, for I have sinned.
14: Oh, hello, Dave. Have you been in before? I don't think you have.
8: Aye, well, I'm lapsed, and I generally keep a clean nose sin-wise.
14: Well, you are one of the good ones, Dave. Spill it.
8: Ach, well, I told a wee bit of a pork fib.
14: That's not like you.
8: I know. It's just an old school friend came into the shop, and he's doing very well for himself, and it seems that everyone else from my class are doing well for themselves. Everyone except Muggins, seemingly. I felt bad about working in a shop, so I kind of lied about what I did for a living.
14: It's a slippery slope, Dave, the lies. One lie leads to another, and before you know it, woof! No, come clean. You're a smasher, Dave, one of the best. I'm sure your friend will understand. I mean, what is it he does?
8: He's an internationally renowned professor of genetics.
14: What? A professor? But is it one of the real universities, or one of those jumped-up ones that used to be a soft play era? You know, the University of John Nettles or something.
8: University of Glasgow, Father.
14: Really? Right. off the record, Dave, and you never heard this from me, but lie.
8: What?
14: Oh, yes, lie till you're blue in the legs. I thought you were going to see your pal's manager of curries or something, but professor of genetics, woof. Shop assistant doesn't come close. And you know me, Dave, I love your work, but frankly, it does not cut the mustard.
8: So it's okay in the eyes of God if I just lie?
14: Nobody said anything about the eyes of God. This is just you and me talking. And anyway, I happen to know that God's got bigger fish to fry. If you only knew what the pensioners were poking through each other's letterboxes, trust me, he won't be concerned with a few white lies while there's brown mail being posted.
8: Thanks, Father. So, it's definitely okay to lie?
14: Dave, this goes no further. But according to Facebook, I'm the Bishop of Manchester, with a 24-inch waist, and that little white lie got me tickets to you too.
8: So, no Hail Marys then?
14: No, you're fine. She's been hailed enough this morning. The denizens of Lindsay are on a slippery slope, I tell you.
8: Lindsaydens?
14: What's that now?
8: Denizens of Lindsay. Lindsaydens. It kind of fits, doesn't it?
14: Oh, that is very good, Dave. Lindsaydens. Yes, like it. Two thumbs up from Priestley. I'm going to showcase that in one of my sermons. You're very good with the words.
7: Bacon sharks. It's obvious when you think about it. In over 29 years of shop...
8: Do you mean 30?
7: Yes. I cannot believe that this is the first time that sharks will be appearing in the wall.
8: Oh, it seems like a no-brainer, doesn't it? I mean, who doesn't like bacon, apart from some religious groups? And who doesn't like sharks, apart from some less well-known religious groups? So, where do we put the sharks?
7: Oh, let's see. Pre-adolescent male section. So, put them between the pickled onion velociraptors and the nice and spicy Richard Hammonds.
15: Looks nothing like Richard Hammond.
7: Well, how sharky are the sharks?
8: Quite sharky. Thing about the sharks is they have the fin. It's quite iconic.
7: Iconic?
8: It's iconic, isn't it?
7: It's quite big, iconic.
8: Yeah, and Hammond doesn't have a fin, so it looks right. It could be anyone.
7: Yes, well, in any case, they have been marketed as small Hammonds, and we must work on that assumption. Place the sharks at once.
16: Hello again. Adidas, hold all.
7: Dave, what are you doing?
8: Oh, hello there, Purple Michael. Just stocking up on some snacks here.
16: Oh, yes?
8: Yes, we like to keep things wacky at the computer games office where I work, so I'm getting the crisps in for Crisp Wednesday.
7: Dave, the floor is awash with ruptured snacks and you stand there talking gibberish.
8: Good one, Ramesh.
16: Crisp Wednesday. Sounds good.
8: Oh, yeah, it was my idea, actually, Crisp Wednesday. It's good for morale.
7: I'll clean up, shall I?
8: Well, it is your shop.
7: All right. So I'll get Fern and Phil, shall I?
12: Fern and Phil?
8: Aye, it's what Ramesh here calls his dustpan and brush.
7: Yes, we didn't know they were going to have an acrimonious split when we named them.
12: Chris Wednesday, you say? Very good. Might try that myself. Might liven up the lab a bit. They do that at the old Hadron Small Particle Collider, seemingly. All kinds of japes to keep morale up when it's broken. Paintballing, the sumo wrestling with those inflatable suits, sexy golf. Are those sharks?
8: Yes.
12: Very good. They appear to be eating David Tennant.
8: It's Richard Hammond, actually.
12: Oh, right. Now, what are you doing on Friday night?
7: Yes, Dave, I know you are very busy with your computer games office. Perhaps it is Froobs Friday or something of that nature.
12: Well, whatever it is, it'll have to wait. I have an announcement. Adidas, hold all. You are hereby summoned to a reunion of your fellow reprobates for a leg of lamb night.
7: Oh, leg of lamb night.
15: Something different, isn't it?
9: That's actually quite good, that.
7: Yes, whatever next. Could you lift your foot, please, Dave? You have a compressed Hammond in your tread.
8: All right, sorry.
12: In attendance will be yourself, Adidas Holdall, yours truly, Purple Ski Jacket, Lord Anthony, Clark's Commando, Pencil Case, and Peter Nellis, a.k.a. Peter Nellis. Or should I say, Detective Inspector Peter Nellis. 7:30 sharp at the Horatio T. Greedy Guts-themed restaurant.
8: I don't know about that. Friday night might be difficult. Quite busy just now, working on a new game, you know. Space Murder.
12: Well, you're going to have to put Space Murder on a low heat, I'm afraid, because I'm not taking no for an answer. I'm determined to get some lamb inside that Adidas hold-all.
8: Oh, I don't know.
12: They're all expecting you.
8: Aye, but...
12: No! You will be there. Been phone bashing all week to get this organised. I put my gene splicing on the back burner. The least you can do is put your horror games on pause.
8: I'll see what I can do.
12: See you there.
7: Hello, lovely Ted.
17: Hello, lads. This town needs an enema.
7: That's a bit harsh, Ted.
17: Oh, I'm no meaning Lindsay, Ramesh. I'm meaning Gotham.
7: Gotham?
17: Aye. Never rub another man's rhubarb.
7: What is this, Dad? What parallel universe is this? Where is your homespun wisdom and bon mot?
17: Oh, I was watching Batman in Channel 5 last night. The Jack Nicholson one?
7: Yes. Batman, yes. I'm of a mind, make some oogie.
17: Yeah, that's the one. I'm Vicky Vale. Well, I only meant to watch 5 minutes. You get sucked in, don't you?
7: Yes, you do. You do get sucked in, yes.
8: Whatever, Grandad.
7: So, what are you after, huh? Bat Ted?
17: Have you got any theme sticking plasters? Something that would cheer up a badly named granddaughter.
7: Oh, let's see. We have Winnie the Pooh, Dora the Explorer, and Rolly-Mo.
8: Oh, no. Rolly-Mo is so 5 minutes ago.
17: Oh, is he? Well, I didn't even know who he was.
8: OMG! Get with the program, Ted.
17: Oof, you're a bit surly, aren't you, Dave?
8: Oh, I'm sorry, Ted. I'm channeling Sanji.
17: Oh, I never even knew he'd passed on. My condolences. Oh.
8: I'm not dead, Butt Munch. I'm in the back shop.
17: Butt Munch? Is that an American thing?
8: I believe it is, Ted, aye.
18: Yes!
17: Oh, Sanji, welcome back to the land of the living.
18: Sick.
17: I'll take the Rolly-Mo ones, then. So what's this in aid of?
8: Well, Ted, I've got this meeting, you see, and I kind of need to know all about the young people's computer games, but I don't know all about the young people's computer games, so I've got this earpiece here, and Sanji's feeding me the information. Well, we're just practicing to make it sound natural, you know.
17: Oh, that's very James Bond. Pay attention, 007.
8: OMG, your chat is so supermarket's own.
17: Is that you saying that, Dave? Or is that Sanji?
18: It was me, Beat.
17: Oh, that's very impressive. That sounded like it came from yourself, Dave. Well, your meeting will be great. Oh, meeting. Have you been headhunted or something?
8: No.
7: Oh, no. Maybe you are being headhunted, Dave, huh? Maybe the games industry beckons, now that you consider yourself too good for shop.
17: Is that right, Dave?
8: No, that is not right, Ted.
17: Oh, are you two having a wee tiff, eh? A wee cream puff?
18: Yeah, it's brilliant.
17: It takes more muscles to smile than to frown, you know.
7: No need to tell me, Dad. You're preaching to the shoe here. I'm always smiling. You see, I love this shop, and I love working in it. Unlike some people, by which I mean Dave.
8: Aye, well, some people don't appreciate that sometimes it's important to not look stupid in front of your old school friends, who are all bloody rocket scientists and brain boxes and don't work in a shop.
7: Yes, well, some people don't think there's anything wrong with working in a shop.
8: Well, some people agree with some people, but just think that some people are missing the point, and it's only one night, and what harm can it do?
7: Yes, well, maybe some people think it's a slap in the face to have their chosen profession thrown back in their face.
8: Well,
17: Stop arguing! I don't like it when you argue.
7: No, you're right, Dad. Maybe some people should take the afternoon off and think seriously about their position.
8: Well, maybe some people will.
17: Do you mean you, Dave?
8: Aye. Come on, Sanji. We need the practice anyway.
17: Just the rolly mo then, the mate.
8: Great idea, this purple ski jacket. Leg of lamb night. It's something different, isn't it?
12: Fresh breath, eh?
8: Well, it's something different, right enough.
12: Well, the gang's all here. Minus Lord Anthony. Sends his apologies. Sock issues, apparently. He's on site firefighting.
15: Shoes.com, they're massive. He did all right for himself, eh?
12: So have you. You reprobate.
8: Did you come up with the name Thighmaster?
15: I did, yes. Every time a Thighmaster gets sold, yours truly gets 45 pence. Come to Daddy.
8: Oh.
12: So, yourself, Clark's Commando, lawyer to the stars, what are you working on just now?
19: Well, the P. Diddy debacle continues unabated.
8: What P. Diddy debacle?
19: The name changed from Puff Daddy. We've only just crossed the last T and dotted the last I in the stationery.
12: And Peter Nellis. Should I say, the I. Nellis of the Yard?
20: Evening, all.
12: And what's your story?
20: Well, I started off in the beat, made my way through the ranks, few recent callers, and that's me now. Detective Inspector, own desk, own secretary. You didn't weep.
8: I've got my one desk.
15: I've got two desks.
8: I've got a virtual desk.
12: Which brings us to Adidas Holdall, the Bill Gates of Lindsay.
19: Oh, I love chicken hunt too. I mean, many of the cases nearly collapsed because I was too busy hunting the chickens to listen to the beak. Tell me that's one of yours.
8: Well, yes, chicken hunt too. OMG, that was a real challenge because we pure had to fit 14 levels and like all the boss fights into 512k. And that's totally with parallax scrolling and no buffer.
19: Really? That's all Greek to me. How about that plane landing one, hmm?
8: Oh, yeah, that's Mainz's. That one is the tits. OMG, hold on a minute. Dave, I need to take this.
12: What?
8: You won't believe it. Grebo pure got a tattoo on his ankle. And his mum only found out because he's kept his socks on for 3 weeks and now he's grounded, so I'm getting his ticket for the Saturdays.
12: Are you all right, Dave? Something wrong with your ear?
8: You know what? There is something wrong. I've lied to you all.
12: What are you talking about, Adidas?
8: I don't make horror games. Sorry, games. Do you know what, Sanji? Stand down. It's over.
18: Dick!
15: Who's Sanji?
8: Ramesh's son.
15: Who's Ramesh?
8: The shopkeeper that I work for. I don't make horror games. I work in a small to medium local retail concern. I sell Monster Munch, and Bella Magazine, and Schmackos, and graduation cards, and ice poles, and the Uncle Ben's range, and Yu-Gi-Oh's, and Hall's Mentholyptus, and Snickers Flapjacks, and Yoo-Hoo Paper Glue, and tights. And I'm very happy to do so. I love my job. I love the people I work with. I love my customers. And I don't care what all you big shots think of me. I'm happy. Shop is my life.
15: See, right, I never invented the Thighmaster. I did have a Thighmaster, but I lost it. I think it's in my ex-wife's garage. I mean, I'm a security guard in Debenhams. I just said that to impress you all tonight.
19: I'm the same. Never met Puff Daddy in my life. Never practiced law. But in an all-night garage.
20: I'm a male prostitute.
12: Are you indeed? So you're all lying liars.
20: It's only one night. What is it that you do, Michael?
12: I'm a professor of genetics at Glasgow University.
20: No, no, what are you really?
12: I'm a professor of genetics at Glasgow University.
8: And are you happy?
12: Yes.
8: Well, I'm happy. Clutch Commando, are you happy?
1: Happy with my lot, yes.
8: Pencil Case, happy?
21: Yes, more than.
8: And what about yourself, Peter Nellis, happy?
20: Well, if I'm being honest, I'd sooner I wasn't a male prostitute, but it is lovely to see you though.
8: And that's the main thing, isn't it? Good company, good conversation. Now, none of us know much about genetics, so Purple Ski Jacket, you'll need to answer this one for us.
12: Yes?
8: Is it possible, genetically speaking, for a leg of lamb to eat itself?
12: I don't believe so, no.
8: Well, can I suggest we wire in Willis Nillis? I have it on good authority from an internationally renowned professor that this leg of lamb won't eat itself.
12: Absolutely. Dig in, you reprobates.
20: Hello, strangers.
8: Hello, Ramesh. I just wanted
20: to... No need, Dave. I heard your testimony on the distinct Bluetooth. Very moving. I knew you shared my passion for shop. It was just nice to hear it.
9: Sorry I arsed it up for you, Dave. I had to take that call. Greeble Pure got...
8: A tattoo, yes, I know. Don't worry, Sanjay. You did me a favour. I don't think I realised how lucky I was.
20: Yes, sir. Well, perhaps I could have been a bit more understanding.
8: No, Ramesh. I was in the wrong. Pure and simple.
9: Is that you two back on, then?
8: Ramesh?
20: Of course, Dave. I can never stay mad at you. You are my soulmate, my shop buddy, my hetero life partner.
9: See?
12: Adidas, hold on!
8: Purple Ski Jacket! Quite a night we had last night.
12: Indeed. So, this is the famous wall of crisps, is it? Yes. Quite elegant in its simplicity. Dave was waxing lyrical about his love for the wall last night, Ramesh. Couldn't shut him up. Reprobate.
8: Aye, well, I do love the wall.
20: Yes, we've indexed by snack size this semester, so you can choose from the spectrum defined by chicken leprechauns on the bottom left there to cheese and chai small particle colliders in the northeast corner.
12: I'm not here to make a purchase, Ramesh. I'm actually here to ask Dave's permission about something.
8: What's that?
12: Well... You remember we were dissecting the whole lobster-hamster debacle over the after-eights?
8: That's right. We were just saying, Ramesh, that if you're going to combine animals, you want to think of the name first.
12: Yes, you don't want to paint yourself into a corner gene-splicing-wise.
8: You want a name that makes sense, and you don't want a name that's going to frighten people.
12: Exactly. I'm always giving people the heebie-jeebies with my unnatural chimerae. Point is, Dave, the genius here, came up with a smashing theoretical animal with a lovely family-friendly name. Hit him with it, Dave. I'll be a trumpet.
8: Well, what you do is, you cross a bear with a zebra to get a Barbara.
20: Ah, you really are a word-combining brain box, Dave.
12: Not just word-combining, species-combining. Bears are actually zebra-compatible, genetically speaking. So, with your permission, Dave, I'm going to go ahead with that as my next project. The Barbara.
8: Oof, of course. It'll be my pleasure.
12: Good. I need to call Zurich. You're a genius, Adidas Holdall. Oh, is that how you'd like to be credited in the journals?
8: Am I getting credited?
12: Of course.
8: No, Dave's fine.
12: He most certainly is. Oh, I can't wait to combine these animals. I just love combining animals. I'll see you later.
20: Wow. The Barbara. You see, Dave? Even from a lowly newsagent store confectioners, you can change the world.
8: It would seem that I can.
20: Yes. Now go and mop up the leakage from that purple toilet duck before it seeps through to the Kipling section.
8: It would be my pleasure.
6: Bags, Mags and Bags, with Ramesh, played by Sanjeev Kohli, Dave by Donald McCleary, Alok by Sushil Kumar, Sanjay by Omar Raza, Father Henderson by Gerard Kelly, Ted by Gavin Mitchell, Lovely Sue by Julie Wilson-Nimmo, Mrs. Armstrong by Maureen Carr, and Michael Binfield played by Sylvester McCoy, with other voices performed by the cast. The producer was Gus Beattie. Bags, Mags and Bags is a comedy unit production for BBC Radio 4.
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0: 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I told them I'm too old to change my ways now. I'll put one at Lance onto it. Very nice, young Harold. If you like that sort of thing.
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3: Sorry!
2: Nougat and caramel golden light?
3: Sorry!
2: And don't forget the hazelnut in every bite! 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What has a hazelnut in every bite?
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3: Sorry!
2: Nougat and caramel golden light? And don't forget the hazelnut in every bite!
3: Sorry!
2: A hazelnut in every bite!
4: Another collar with city dirt?
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0: Yes, Minister, by Anthony Jay and Jonathan Lynn. Starring Paul Eddington as the Right Honourable James Hacker MP, and Nigel Hawthorne as Sir Humphrey Appleby, with Derek Foulds as Bernard Woolley in The Economy Drive.
1: You've read it.
2: I've read it.
3: Have you read this?
1: He's read it.
3: Let me read it to you.
2: We've read it.
3: Headline, quote, "Let's Get Rid of Jim Hacker" by John Pilgrim, our special investigator. The Right Honourable Jim Hacker, MP, promised to carry out the government's pledge to slim down the civil service, to wipe out the interference from the Whitehall and Town Hall busybodies. But how many people realise that, to take just one example, more people serve in the Inland Revenue than the Royal Navy?
2: Is that true?
1: I believe it is, Minister.
3: Quote, "Perhaps the government thinks that a tax is the best form of defence."
1: Oh, that's rather witty. Oh, sorry.
3: And have you read this bit?
1: I've read it.
3: Quote, "I have discovered that no fewer than four ministries check the supply of the same army uniforms. The Ministry of Defence checks to see they get what they've ordered. The Department of Industry checks to see that they've been manufactured according to government regulations. The Treasury checks the bills, and Jim Hacker's mob just checks up on everyone else. Jim Hacker is the most obvious case of overmanning in Whitehall. Let's start by getting rid of him and saving at least one salary."
2: Frank, why did you read that to me? I told you I'd read it.
3: Because I'm your political advisor. Do you realise how politically damaging this is for you?
4: Good morning, Minister. Have you read this?
2: Yes, I have read it. I have read it, you have read it. We have all bloody read it. Do I make myself clear?
4: Abundantly, Minister.
2: I'm sorry. Sit down. Humphrey, we have to slim down the civil service. How many people are there in this department?
4: This department? Well, we're very small.
2: How small? How small?
4: Oh, I don't know.
2: 1,000? 2,000? 3,000?
4: About 23,000, I think, Minister.
2: 23,000? In the Department of Administrative Affairs? 23,000 people just to administer other administrators? We'll have to do a time and motion. See how many we can do without.
4: Oh, we did one of those last year, Minister.
2: And?
4: We found we needed about another 500 people. However, Minister, we could always close your, bureaucratic watchdog office.
2: Oh, no, you don't. I've only just opened it. That's the one thing I have done since I arrived.
4: As you wish, Minister, but it has been criticised as a troublemaker's letterbox.
2: It's very popular with the voters, Humphrey. It gives them the chance to help us find ways to stop wasting government money.
4: The public don't know anything about wasting government money. We're the experts.
2: My bureaucratic watchdog office stays.
4: Well, offhand, I don't know what else to suggest.
2: Are you really telling me there's nothing we can cut down on?
4: Well, I suppose we could lose one or two of the tea ladies.
2: No, Humphrey, please, try to be serious about this tea lady. Look, I want some facts. How many people work here, what they all do, how many buildings we have, who's in them, a complete study. Then we'll be able to see where we can cut costs, cut staff, cut procedures.
4: Minister, the civil service exists to implement legislation that is enacted by Parliament. So long as Parliament continues to legislate, the civil service must continue to grow. However, I am fully seized of your requirements, so if you'll excuse me, I think I'd better set the wheels in motion.
2: Thank you, Humphrey.
3: Did you know that a Northwest regional controller has achieved cuts of £32 million in his region alone?
2: Really?
3: And that the civil service is suppressing the whole story.
2: Is this true, Bernard?
1: If it is, I'm aghast.
2: Why is it being suppressed?
3: Because if he can save money, everyone else will have to do it.
2: Frank, why don't you do some ferreting about it?
3: Do you think I could?
1: I think that's a very good idea, Mr. Ferret. Weasel. I mean, Weasel.
4: He told you £32 million?
1: Yes.
4: I'm aghast.
1: So was I. It's incredible we didn't know about it.
4: I knew about it.
1: Then why are you so aghast?
4: I'm aghast that it's got out. It might mean we get less money from the Treasury next year. Good Lord. Oh, it's after 5:30. Sherry?
1: Oh, thanks.
5: You still look worried, Bernard.
1: Well, yes, surely we want to save money.
4: Bernard, you know perfectly well that there has to be some way to measure success in the civil service. There you are. British Leyland can measure success by the size of their profits. Or, to be more accurate, they measure their failure by the size of their losses. But we don't make profits or losses. We can only measure success by the size of our staff and our budget. By definition, Bernard, a big department is more successful than a small one.
1: So the Northwest Regional Controller has boobed by saving so much money?
4: Well, of course. Nobody asked him to. I mean, suppose everybody did it. Suppose everybody started saving money irresponsibly all over the place.
1: That's what the minister wants, isn't it?
4: Well, ministers come and ministers go. The average minister lasts less than 11 months in any department. It is our duty to assist the minister to fight for the department's money despite his own panic reactions.
1: You mean help him overcome his panic?
4: No, no. We must let him panic. Politicians like to panic. They need activity. It's their substitute for achievement. We must just ensure that it doesn't change anything.
1: But even so, they are the people's representatives, democratically chosen.
4: MPs aren't chosen by the people. They're chosen by their local party. 35 men in grubby raincoats or 35 women in silly hats.
1: So then the government is selected from the best of them.
4: Bernard, there are only 650 MPs. If one party has just over 300, it forms a government. Of those 300, 100 are too old and silly, 100 too young and callow, which leaves about 100 MPs to fill 100 government posts. No choice at all. They've had no selection, no training. We have to do the job for them.
1: But how do we explain the 32 million to the minister?
4: Oh, we can explain that they've changed their accounting system in the Northwest, or that they've redrawn the regional boundaries, so this year's figures aren't comparable. Oh, there are lots of possibilities.
1: Yes, I see.
4: Useful chat, Bernard. Good job it never took place.
1: No, of course not.
4: So, what else is our friend Weasel up to?
1: Oh, ferreting.
4: Ferreting? Where?
1: A roving brief.
4: Then we must provide Rover with a government car so that we'll know where he's digging.
5: How are you getting on with your minister, Humpy? Got this economizing nonsense under control?
4: Yes, I think so, Jumbo. More or less.
5: What do you mean, more or less?
4: Well, yes and no.
5: Well, presumably it's like all other government economy drives. 3 days of press releases, 3 weeks of ministerial memos, then a crisis in the Middle East and back to normal again.
4: Yes, but his is rather different. Now, I'm afraid he's beginning to see slimming down the service as his main task.
5: Damn it, we don't need slimming. I think you may have to conduct another Operation Hair Shirt.
4: Operation Hair Shirt? Well, that's a good idea. Guide him towards painful personal economies.
5: Yes, you know. Economy begins at home, Minister.
4: Set an example, Minister.
5: Can't expect others to do what we don't do ourselves.
4: Yes, yes, yes, yes. That's just what he needs. Self-denial. Splendid.
6: In three, the economy drive. Now, Frank here has come up with some astounding revelations about wastage in our very midst.
4: Has he really?
3: And I think you're going to be pretty surprised at what I've uncovered.
6: I must say, Humphrey, these facts are a frightening indictment of bureaucratic sloppiness and self-indulgence.
4: Yeah, dear.
6: But you'll see that they give us enormous scope for some really dramatic economies.
4: Oh, good show.
6: Now, there are two files here. Mm-hmm. One on manpower, one on buildings. Now, let's look at the buildings first. Chadwick House, West Audley Street.
3: A huge building, only a handful of people working there.
4: Yes, I happen to know about Chadwick House.
6: And what do you know?
4: Well, it's certainly underused at the moment, but it's the designated office for the new Commission on the Environment. We're actually wondering if it'll be big enough when all the staff move in.
6: Okay. Then there's Ladysmith Buildings, Walthamstow. Apparently, that's totally empty.
4: Of course.
6: What do you mean, of course?
4: Security Minister, I can say no more.
6: What do you mean? You mean MI6?
4: Well,
6: what does that mean?
4: We do not admit that MI6 exists.
6: Everybody knows it exists.
4: Nevertheless, we do not admit it. Not everyone round this table has been vetted.
6: Vetted? I thought that was something you do to cats.
4: Yes, but not ferrets, Minister. Ladysmith Buildings is top secret.
3: How can a seven-story building in Walthamstow be a secret?
4: Where there's a will, there's a way.
3: All right. What about Wellington House and Westminster Old Hall?
6: Huh? Wellington House, Hyde Park Road. 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Tiny staff. Both buildings entirely full of filing cabinets.
4: May I ask the source of those valuations?
3: Going rate for office property in the area.
4: Yes, but unfortunately neither of those buildings would fetch the going rate.
6: Why not?
4: Well, Wellington House has no fire escape or fire doors, and the fabric of the building would not stand the alteration, so it can't be sold as offices.
3: Then how are you able to use them?
4: Government buildings do not need fire safety clearance.
6: Why not?
4: Well, perhaps because Her Majesty's civil servants are not easily inflamed.
6: Okay, then what about Westminster Old Hall?
4: Class 1 listed building. Can't change current user designation.
6: Mm-hmm. Well, what about 3 to 17 Beaconsfield Street?
4: Oh, that has a three-level reinforced concrete basement.
6: So?
4: It's there in case.
6: In case?
4: You know, Minister, emergency government headquarters, if and when.
6: If and when what?
4: If and when you know what.
6: What?
4: If and when you know what.
6: I don't know what. What?
4: What?
6: What do you mean, if and when you know what?
4: Well, Minister, when the chips are down and the balloon goes up and the lights go out, there has to be somewhere to carry on government, even if everything else stops.
6: Why?
4: Oh, Minister, government doesn't stop merely because the country's been destroyed. Annihilation is bad enough without anarchy to make it even worse.
6: You mean you'd have a lot of rebellious cinders?
3: Well, that's right. Mm. Who would there be for you to govern?
4: Well, there's bound to be some ordinary people left.
6: Now, what about the central registry?
4: No planning permission.
3: How does he know all this, Jim? You knew where I'd been.
4: Obviously, we knew where he'd been. Why, was he supposed to be spying? We do believe in open inquiries, don't we?
6: Well, let's turn to the question of manpower. Apparently, there are 90 civil servants in Sunderland exactly duplicating the work of 90 others here in Whitehall.
4: That stems from a cabinet decision, job creation in the northeast.
6: Well, let's get rid of them.
3: Yes, that would get rid of 90 civil servants at a stroke.
4: Yeah. Or indeed at a strike.
6: Yeah, what?
4: Personally, I would be wholeheartedly in favour of such a view, Minister, of considerable economy. But, of course, it would show great political courage to sack staff in a depressed, marginal constituency.
6: I just don't believe that there are no savings to be made in the civil service. I see waste everywhere.
4: I agree with you, Minister. There is indeed scope for economy.
6: Well, where?
4: Well, I sometimes feel that the whole way we do things is on too lavish a scale. You know, cars, furnishings, entertainment, private office staff, duplicating machines.
6: Yes, absolutely. That's where we move marvellously.
4: There is a difficulty, however.
6: I knew it.
4: It does cause profound resentment if those at the top continue to enjoy the convenience and comforts they withdraw from those below them. Not to mention the deeply damaging publicity.
6: You mean what you and I should...
4: Set a personal example?
6: Economy begins at home.
4: Well, we can't expect others to do what we won't do ourselves now, can we?
6: Would it really save all that much?
4: Well, directly, no, but as an example to the whole public service, incalculable.
6: Well, I don't know.
3: But you know, really... Jim, there'd be a lot of great publicity. The minister shows the way. Yeah. Slimline government.
6: Hacker sets the example? Yeah.
4: Mm-hmm.
6: He's good. Fine. Mm-hmm. Right. How do we start?
7: Oh, turn the light off.
8: Oh, sorry. Where are you asleep?
7: Yes.
8: I missed the train. Had to walk all the way to Euston.
7: What happened to the chauffeur-driven car?
8: I got rid of it.
7: Why?
8: I've also got rid of the chauffeur. And all that grand office furniture. And the drinks cabinet. And half the staff from my private office.
7: You've been sacked.
8: No.
7: Well, then why?
8: It's an economy drive. I'm setting an example. No frills, no luxuries, no privileges.
7: You're mad. For 20 years, you've...

0: Venture, you had no facilities. Now you've been given them and you're throwing them away.
1: Yeah, but
0: for 20 years you wanted to be a success. Why did you want it if it brings no greater comfort than failure?
1: You just don't understand politics, do you? This will give me much greater power in the end.
0: And how will you travel when you're Prime Minister? Hitchhike?
2: Bernard, come in for a diary session.
3: Yes, Minister, as soon as I've done this typing.
2: Can't you get Jane to do that?
3: Well, not really, Minister. It's rather urgent, and since the cutbacks, there's just the two of us trying to do everything.
2: Well, come into my office. We have to talk.
3: Oh, Jane, where's W?
4: Top left.
2: Ireland! Come here, now!
1: Look, we have to go through my appointments. I was double-booked this morning. I arrived an hour and a half late to open that exhibition.
3: What exhibition?
1: The Business Efficiency Exhibition.
3: Look, I do apologise, Minister, but with the staff economies in your private office, it's really awfully difficult to keep track.
1: I can't help that. Now, what's happening this afternoon?
3: I'll just get the diary, Minister.
1: Yep, not now. Not now.
5: Hello, Docs.
1: Yeah, morning. Look, do you have to do this now?
5: Yes. They've cancelled the night shift. Some idiot has started another of those economy drives. I'm Nelly.
1: Oh, good. Now the thing
5: Who
1: is,
5: are you?
1: I'm the minister.
5: Are you really? Well, I never. I'm pleased to meet you. You know, I voted for you.
1: Oh, good. Thank you.
5: You can call me Nelly.
1: Oh, thank you.
5: What do I call you?
1: Jim.
3: Here's the diary, Minister.
1: Yeah. Hey, look, turn that off for a minute. Turn it off! Nelly!
5: What?
1: Nelly! Would you excuse us, dear? This meeting is confidential.
5: Well, I've got to get on, you know, Jim.
1: Yes. Yes, so am I.
5: Look, I won't use the Hoover. I'll tiptoe. You will never notice me.
1: Please go.
5: Look, I'm as light as a
1: feather. Out! Now!
5: All right, Jim. I can take a hint.
3: It's just Mr. Brough, the Director of Manpower Planning for the Northeast Region this morning, Minister. You remember staff reductions. That's in a few minutes, and then straight off to the House for question time in a 7:30 division. Mm. And at 8, the French Prime Minister's reception at his embassy.
1: Right.
3: Now, if you'll excuse me, I simply must take the schedules over to the whip's office.
1: But Bernard, it is worth it, you know. Centre spread and three photos.
3: I've read it, Minister.
1: Yeah, do you see this one of me? With the cheese roll on the cardboard plate. No luxury lunches in Hacker's new austerity regime. Economy begins at home, said Jim Hacker today, as he set an example to Britain's pampered army of bowler-hatted bureaucrats. Terrific, isn't it?
3: Yes, Minister, you've read it to me already.
1: Great, isn't it?
3: Yes, Minister.
1: We shall economise on the beaches. We shall economise.
6: Excuse me.
3: Oh, yes?
6: I want to see the minister.
3: Do you have an appointment?
6: My name's Ronald Watson, General Secretary of the Civil Service Transport and Associated Government Works.
3: Oh, yes, of course, Mr. Watson.
6: We've heard some very disturbing rumours about cutbacks and redundancies affecting our members, and
3: Mr. Watson, it's just not possible to see the minister now. You must have an appointment. Please ring me tomorrow.
6: Well, why can't I arrange it now?
3: Now, look, I'm sorry.
6: Well, I've never heard anything so...
3: All right, Jane. Try and make an appointment for Mr. Watson to see the minister next week.
6: Next week?
7: Yes, we're expecting Mr. Brough now. Oh, when's it due in at Euston? Oh, we'll have to cancel it for today, then. Yes, I'll tell him. Bye. Oh, your appointment. What time would be convenient?
6: Meeting cancelled, then?
7: Yes.
6: Great, so I can see him now.
7: Oh, I'm afraid he's got to... Yes? No, he's not here. Can I take a message? Oh, wait a minute. You can't go in there, Mr. Watson.
1: Oh. Ah, Mr. Brough.
6: Mr. Brough has had to cancel the meeting. My name's Ron Watson.
1: Oh, well, thank you for coming down instead. Do sit down. Now, look, Mr.
6: Watson.
1: Before we start, there's one point I have to emphasize. This simply must not get out. I mean, if the unions... If the unions were to hear of this, all hell would break loose.
6: Oh, I see.
1: Of course, there are going to be redundancies. You can't slim down a giant bureaucracy without getting rid of people. Ultimately, lots of people.
6: But won't...

0: should be holding discussions with the unions first.
1: Well, we'll go through the usual charade of consultation first. You know what trade unions it's like? Just bloody-minded. Thick as two short planks.
0: All of them?
1: Pretty well. Good Lord, you should know. All they're interested in is poaching members from each other or getting themselves on the telly. And they can never keep their big mouths shut.
0: What's going to happen to the drivers and transport service?
1: They'll be the first to go. We are wasting a fortune on cars and drivers. And they're all on the fiddle anyway.
0: Oh, I see. Because I was trying to explain, I'm not Mr. Brough's deputy. I'm the General Secretary of the Civil Service Transport and Associated Government Workers. I came here today to check that there was no truth in these rumours about redundancies for my members.
1: When I said I didn't actually... Oh, God. It quotes me word for word. Of course there are going to be redundancies. Lots.
2: I'm most terribly sorry, Minister.
1: Are all the drivers on strike?
2: 100% response, Minister.
1: How could you let this happen?
2: CBE, Minister.
1: CBE?
2: Can't be everywhere. I mean, in normal circumstances.
1: I know.
2: May I remind you, Minister, that you and Mrs. Hacker are due at the French Embassy at 8 o'clock.
1: Oh, yeah. Get my car, will you? Oh, well, phone Mrs. Hacker. She'll have to bring our car into town.
2: Minister, I've already explored that possibility. Mrs. Hacker says that she has to drop it off at the garage.
1: You'll just have to do that tomorrow. Get us as far as Kensington, anyway. At least there's no problem about that.

0: Did you bring the umbrella?
1: Well, no, didn't you?
0: Terrific.
1: You're going the wrong way.
0: I'm not. I'm going home.
1: Annie, I think I've found what's wrong.
0: I know I have.
1: All right. What do they say?
2: Mr. Economy falls down in gutter after champagne party.
1: Oh, my God.
3: This one's slightly better, perhaps. Hacker tired and emotional after embassy reception.
1: Is that better?
3: Well, it's different.
1: Mm. Does anyone say anything beyond tired and emotional?
2: Well, William Hickey says you were overwrought, Minister.
1: Just overwrought? Nothing about being drunk?
2: No, Minister, just overwrought.
3: Overwrought is a newt, actually.
1: God. Couldn't be any worse, could it?
2: Well, actually, Minister, I don't want to depress you, but, well, there is just this lead story in the Times.
1: God, it is worse. Hacker recruits 400 new civil servants in, quote, economy drive. 400 more civil servants?
3: But, Minister, you asked for them. You demanded a complete study, a survey, facts and figures. These measures cannot be taken by non-people.
1: Well, I
3: if you create more work, more people have to be employed to do it. It's common sense. And if you persist with the bureaucratic watchdog office, there'll be at least another 400 new jobs there as well.
1: Humphrey, what are we going to do?
3: Well, Minister, if we were to end the economy drive and close the bureaucratic watchdog office, we could issue an immediate press announcement that you'd axed 800 jobs. If you'd like to approve this draft.
1: But no one was ever doing these jobs. No one's been appointed yet.
3: Even greater economy. We've saved 800 redundancy payments as well.
1: But that's just phony. It's dishonest. It's juggling with figures, pulling the wool over people's eyes.
3: A government press release, in fact.
1: Well, fine. Humphrey, how are we actually going to slim down the civil service?
3: Minister, perhaps you'll allow me to present you with an entirely fresh proposal.
1: Proposal for the reduction of the number of tea ladies?
3: Yes, Minister.

In the economy drive, you heard Paul Eddington as Jim Hacker, Nigel Hawthorne as Sir Humphrey, and Derek Foles as Bernard. Annie Hacker was played by Diana Hoddinott, Frank by Bill Nighy, and Sir Frederick by Peter Selly. Valerie Murray was Nellie, Milton Johns was Ron Watson, and Carol Boyd was Jane. Yes, Minister was written by Anthony Jay and Jonathan Lynn, and produced by Pete Atkin.

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1: You know, some marmalades get some of their tang from added flavoring. While Robertson's Golden Shred gets all of its tang from Seville oranges. What would you rather have for breakfast?
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0: again, we'd like you to meet the Lyon family.
1: I'm Richard Lyon.
2: I'm Barbara Lyon.
3: I'm Ben Lyon.
4: And I'm B.B. Daniels Lyon.
0: And here they are in a crooner in the house.

0: Maggie, is lunch ready yet?
1: Yes, but I didn't know you would be in. Oh, I hope there'll be enough to go round.
2: Oh, don't worry.
1: But I've only made a small toad in the hole.
2: Well, then we'll all have just a little less toad and a little more hole.
3: Fine. Well, I'll go away and get it.
2: Fine.
1: Oh, kids, lunch is ready. Here's the toad in the hole. What's a toad in the hole?
4: It's like a frog in the throat with batter around it.
0: Now, cut the jokes. Eat your lunch, kids.
4: Okay. Hey, Barbara, pass me the potatoes, will you?
2: Barbara, Richard wants the potatoes.
1: Oh, no, thank you, Mother. I don't want any potatoes.
2: Darling, what's wrong with you?
1: Oh, nothing. Everything's wonderful. Everything's beautiful.
0: Uh-oh, she's in love again.
2: I had no idea you were so in love with Harold.
1: Harold? Oh, I'm not in love with him.
4: Don't tell me you found another silly sucker.
0: Richard, that's no way to talk about your sister's friends. He's probably a very nice sucker. Probably an all-day sucker.
2: Barbara, where did you meet this boy?
1: Oh, it all happened in the reference room of the public library. We both walked to the center table to use the dictionary. He was looking for laryngitis when suddenly he saw me.
4: Well, Barbara, you may not be laryngitis, but you're certainly a pain in the neck.
2: Well, look, I'm not at all in favor of your speaking to a strange young man in a public library.
0: Now, wait a minute, honey. We haven't heard the whole story yet. He's probably a very nice boy. Barbara, tell your dear old dad about him. Who is he? What does he do?
1: Well, you might not approve of him if I tell you what his job is.
0: Nonsense. As long as you like him, that's good enough for us. We don't care what he does. Dustman, window cleaner, BBC announcer, insurance agent.
1: He's a crooner.
0: What?
2: Daddy, you dropped the dish.
0: I know I dropped the dish.
1: Mother, I invited him to dinner tonight. Is that all right?
2: Of course, dear.
0: Of all the men in the world, why must you fall for a weak-kneed crooner? Who is this Wailing Willie, anyway?
1: He is not a Wailing Willie. He's Ronnie Harris.
4: Ronnie Harris? Oh, boy.
2: Ronnie Harris in our dining room.
1: Well, we'll be the envy of the whole neighborhood.
0: I don't know why you're all so impressed with a man who has to sing over a microphone.
1: He doesn't need a microphone to sing over.
0: No, he needs one to hold himself up.
1: I wish I'd never even mentioned him. You're all ruining my life. That's all. Just ruining my life.
0: What, again?
2: Ben, I do think you are unreasonable. I'll go up and apologize for you.
0: I know what I'm going to do. I'm going to telephone Harold and ask him to come over.

0: Hey, Pop, Harold's coming up the path.
1: Yes, I can see him. You know, life's a funny thing. I never thought I'd prefer Harold to anyone. Come in.
2: Hello, Mr. Lyon.
1: Come in, Harold.
2: Oh, thank you.
1: Now, I'll come straight to the point. I suppose you know Barbara is infatuated with Ronnie Harris.
2: Oh, yes, sir. I've noticed her feelings towards me changing. Only last Tuesday, she gave me a peculiar look.
1: Well, you've always had that. But she is changing.
0: Yeah, and Pop wants you to try and win her back.
2: Well, how?
1: By pretending you're musical.
2: Oh, I won't have to pretend. I love music. Why, every time I hear good music, something inside me starts to sing.
0: Oh, come now, boy. Don't tell me you've swallowed a canary.
1: Stop that, Richard. Tell me, Harold, do you do any singing?
2: Oh, yes. I've got a very good voice.
1: Splendid. Did you hear that, Richard?
0: Yeah, but don't you think he should sing two or three songs for us before he tries them out on Barbara?
1: That's a good idea. Harold, let's hear you sing two or three numbers.
2: Oh, very well. 7, 11, 24.
1: I mean songs, you fathead.
2: Oh, please, Mr. Lyon. It's just that I'm nervous about singing.
1: Well, then forget it. Tell Barbara you're a cellist. You won't have to prove that because we haven't got a cello.
2: Oh, good.
0: Come on, Harold. She's in the den. I'll take you in. Hey, Barbara, look who's here.
2: Hello, Barbara.
3: Oh, hello.
2: I've just been playing a few trumpet voluntaries on my cello.
3: On your cello?
2: Yes, sir. Of course, I'm only a learner. So far, I can only play it side saddle.
3: Oh, Harold, you're so trivial.
0: Barbara, why don't you tell him how you went to the BBC to watch Ronnie Harris broadcast?
3: Well, that's no secret. I wanted to be sure of my love. And when I saw him standing there by the double bass, I knew it was bigger than both of us.
2: Well, I know as much about music as he does. Well, what's more, I think that beautiful things like music and you are inseparable.
3: You do?
2: Yes. Why, when I'm with you, my senses sing a lovely symphony, my heart sighs like a violin, and my brain sounds a fanfare to your beauty.
0: Quite the little one-man band, aren't you?
3: Richard! Harold, that's almost the way I feel about Ronnie when I hear him sing. He has the kind of voice that reaches out and runs its fingers through my hair.
0: Well, I guess that's cheaper than buying a comb.
3: Richard, if you don't leave us alone, I'll call Mother.
0: Okay, I'm going.
3: Listen, Harold, I don't want to be unkind, but now that I've met Ronnie, you can never recapture my love.
2: Oh, perhaps not right away, but eventually I'll creep into your mind. I'll creep into your heart. Believe me, Barbara, I'm the biggest creep in town.
3: Oh, no, Harold, no, it's no use. You can't understand the way I feel about him. You see, men and women are different.
2: I know. They've got long hair.
3: Oh, maybe I can explain it to you another way.
2: Oh, there's no need to explain. Ronnie's marvelous, and I'm just a silly, ugly, insignificant little twerp.
3: Oh, no, dear. You're not little.
2: Well, I suppose it's all over. You and I could have made sweet music together. But it seems the bottom has dropped out of our intermezzo.
3: Goodbye, Harold. If music be the food of love, if music be... Goodbye, Harold.
2: Goodbye, Barbara.

0: Well, Richard, did Harold and Barbara patch things up?
1: No, she said she never really cared for him in the first place. And in the second place, she doesn't want to see him in any place.
0: Oh, fine, fine. I just got that. Come in.
2: Hello.
0: Well, Wimpy, what brings you over at the time of day?
2: This little book. I brought it along to get Ronnie Harris's autograph for my kid.
1: Were they fans of his?
2: Oh, not half.
3: Oh, hello, Mr. Wimple. Ben, I want to show you the album I bought for Ronnie Harris to autograph.
0: That's a wicked waste of money. We've already got an autograph book.
3: I know, but you've signed every page.
0: Well, he could have signed his name under mine. Honestly, Wimple, ever since they heard that crooner was coming to dinner, everyone in the house seems to have taken leave of their senses.
1: Did you ever hear Ronnie sing?
2: Yes. My wife took me to a concert of his once, and it was packed. I'd never seen such an enormous gathering.
4: Yoo-hoo, Ben!
0: You have now.
4: Hello! Oh, Phoebe, darling, as soon as I heard Ronnie Harris was coming here, I doubled round the back.
0: You've doubled round the front, too.
4: I hadn't time to waste talking to small fry. Now, Phoebe, I simply can't wait to meet this fabulous man. Oh, the last time I heard him sing, I went all to pieces.
0: Well, whoever put you together again did a horrible job.
3: Laurie, darling, would you like to have dinner with us and meet him?
4: Oh, I'd love to.
3: Oh, and Mr. Wimple, we're expecting you and your wife.
2: Oh, Tom.
4: I do hope I can get his autograph. I'd give anything for it.
1: You mean you'd actually pay money?
4: Of course.
1: Do you think there are many people who'd be willing to pay?
4: I'm sure of it.
1: Ma, you have no idea how I'm looking forward to this party tonight. Hey, Robin, you know who's coming over for dinner tonight?
3: Yes.
1: Well, you and I are going into business. We're going to sell his autograph to all the kids in the neighborhood.
3: Will they buy them?
1: Oh, sure they'll buy them. They're all fans of his, aren't they?
3: What are fans?
1: Oh, people who write letters to their favorite star, asking them to sing a special song or do their favorite act.
3: I'll bet Daddy got lots of letters asking him to do something.
1: Yeah, but naturally, you never did it. Now, about these autographs.
3: How much are we going to charge?
1: A shilling apiece.
3: Jeepers.
1: And if we run across someone with half a crown, maybe we can get Ronnie to write something very special, like yours truly or something.
3: I hope his armhole's out.
1: Oh, the autographs aren't all. We'll invite the kids to come into the back garden and listen to him sing. For that, we'll charge a shilling each.
5: Oh, Master Richard, will you ask Mr. Harris to sign my autograph book tonight?
1: Oh, sure, Aggie. It'll only cost you a shilling.
5: A shilling? Oh, very well. Richard, don't forget to get an autograph for me.
1: Okay, that'll cost you a shilling.
5: But I thought we were partners.
1: Oh, we are. But you don't want the business to lose money, do you?
5: Oh, I never thought of that. Here's a shilling.
1: Thanks.
5: It must be an awful nuisance having a brother who's too young to understand money.
1: On the contrary, it's a great advantage.
5: Well, if you'll give me some tickets for tonight, I'll start selling them.
1: Ah, that's my partner. Here's some I wrote out. Now remember, one shilling for the first row, sixpence for the second row, and tuppence for the balcony.
5: The balcony? Where's that?
1: In the tree. Now get going.

0: Hey, Richard, I'm back.
1: Good. Did you sell all the tickets?
0: Yes. And I got orders for 36 autographs.
1: That's terrific. Tell the kids to be here by 8 o'clock. Dinner should be over by then, and then we can ask him to sing.
0: Okay.
1: Good. Now let's get to work. I'll open the back door, and you carry those three chairs out.
0: All right.
1: When you finish that, I'll hand you out this other one.
0: Okay.
1: Not so loud. Don't drag them.
0: Oh, Aggie, do you want me to... Richard, what are you doing in the kitchen?
1: Oh, hello, Ma.
0: Rich, I'm ready for the other chair.
2: What chair?
0: What chair? Goodbye, Mom.
2: Wait a minute. What are those three chairs doing in the garden?
1: Chairs? Oh, those are for Aggie.
2: Three chairs for Aggie?
1: A good idea. Three chairs for Aggie. Hip, hip.
2: Hooray.
1: Hip, hip.
2: Hooray.
1: Hip, hip. So long, Ma.
2: He's acting very peculiar.
3: Oh, Mrs. Lyon, Miss Barbara and I have finished laying the table, and it looks beautiful.
2: Oh, good.
3: Hello. I hope I'm not too early.
2: Oh, of course you aren't. Oh, Flora, you look divine.
3: Why, Ronnie Harris.
1: Why, hello, Barbara.
4: Ronnie.
3: Won't you come in?
5: Well, thank you. What a charming house you have.
3: Would you like it? Oh, I mean, I'm so glad you like it. Come on in the living room and sit down.
6: Oh, hello, Barbara.
3: Oh, hello, everybody. This is Mr. Harris.
5: Good evening, all.
1: Could I have your autograph?
5: Of course.
1: Thanks. How does it feel to have a lot of women faint when you go places?
5: Well, it's very flattering, but I really can't think why they do it. Of course, I could understand if it happened to someone like your father.
1: What?
5: Yes. I suppose millions of women have fainted at the sight of that tall, dignified figure, that handsome face, and beautiful voice.
7: Well, yes.
3: Oh, my goodness, Daddy. Daddy, you never made anybody faint in your whole life.
7: Oh, that's where you're wrong. I remember the night when dozens of women fainted all around me.
3: When?
7: The night I went through the wrong door at the Turkish bath.
5: What a wonderful sense of humor your father has. I'll never forget the first time I saw him at the Palladium.
8: I bet you laughed so hard you nearly fell out of your pram.
7: Hello. Let the boy talk.
5: I've always been a great admirer of yours, Mr. Lang.
7: Well, I must say one thing for you, son. You have excellent taste. Come in the den and we'll have a cigar.
5: Thanks, that'll be wonderful. Excuse us, ladies.
7: You know, Ronnie, I like you. I'm glad you're not one of those impossible people who want to talk about themselves all the time.
5: Thank you, sir.
7: Now, tell me again, son. What did you like most about my act at the Palladium? Personally, I think...
3: I haven't seen Daddy so happy since he got lost in the Hall of Mirrors. Dan, you've been in there for an hour.
7: I'm sorry, dear, but I've been talking to Ronnie about doing a musical with me. Do you think a couple of male singers in the same show are too many?
8: Oh, Ben, you can't possibly compare your voice with Ronnie Harris.
7: Oh, I don't know. He's coming along very fast.
1: Could I have some more autographs, please?
5: Of course.
0: Me too.
8: Oh, B.B., isn't he handsome?
2: Yes, he looks a lot like Ronnie Harris.
3: Oh, Mother, he is Ronnie Harris.
2: Oh, well, that accounts for the resemblance.
3: Oh, just wait until I tell all my girlfriends that you were actually in my house. You know, all the young girls are just crazy about you.
2: Yes, we certainly are.
1: Say, can I have another autograph?
0: Me too.
7: Boys, leave him alone. Come in. Hello. Wimple, come over here. I want you to meet our guest of honor.
5: Well, how do you do?
9: I'll never wash this hand again.
7: Wimple, stop that.
9: Sorry. You know, Mr. Harris, you've caused a lot of trouble in my house. My missus says if she ever meets you, she'll leave home.
5: Oh, I'm terribly sorry.
9: Oh, I'm not reproaching you. I was just wondering if you'd come over and meet her.
3: Oh, Ronnie, dinner won't be ready until 7:30, so I was wondering if you'd sing for her.
0: Richard, he can't sing yet.
4: The kids aren't outside.
1: I know, but how am I going to stop him?
7: Richard, stop that whispering. Go ahead, Ronnie.
5: I don't think the boys want me to sing.
4: No, we don't. Robin! I mean, it's too early yet. How about after dinner?
8: Oh, but we want to hear him sing now.
5: All right. What would you like? Hold my hand?
8: Oh, yes, please.
3: Oh, Aunt Flora, he means the song. How about I Love Harris in the Springtime? I mean Paris.
1: Fine. Why don't you wait until you've had your dinner? You'll feel stronger.
4: Yes, we all will.
5: Maybe I'd better not sing.
3: Oh, Ronnie, please sing. If you don't sing, I'll die. Such a thought.
1: I'll tell Aggie there'll be one less for dinner.
7: Now, you be quiet. Ronnie, I have an instrumental record here of Svosen. Will you sing that for us?
5: Well, if you all can take it, I'd love to.
7: Fine. Svosen, I should

Supposing I should hold you and caress you, would it impress you or distress you? Supposing I should say, for you I yearn, would

0: Oh, Ronnie, come on in here. We thought we'd have our coffee in the living room.
1: Hey, Rich, can I see you a minute?
2: Oh, excuse me. What do you want, Robin?
1: It's 9 o'clock. The kids are in the garden, and they're getting mad. It's cold out there.
2: I can't get them to sing again yet. Pull the curtain, and they can see him through the big window.
1: Okay, but make him sit in that chair facing the window.
2: Oh, I will. Say, Mr. Harris, come and sit in this big chair in front of the window. There's a nice view of the garden.
3: But it's dark outside.
2: Already?
0: Already? It's 9 o'clock. It's been dark for 5 hours.
2: What screwy weather.
0: Robin, why did you open those curtains?
1: There's too much light in here. I thought we ought to let some of it out.
0: What?
1: Yeah, with the curtains open, it's much cozier, isn't it?
0: No, it's cozier with them closed.
1: How about halfway?
0: Robin, what's the matter with you? You're acting very peculiar.
4: Well, Ben, you said you wanted him to be like one of the family.
0: That's not what I meant. Robin, close those curtains.
1: Okay. Richard, you better get into the singing. We're going to have trouble. The kids are getting cold in the snow.
0: What kids? What snow?
1: Nothing. What's snow with you?
2: Oh, Ronnie, would you sing for us now?
5: Oh, but Richard, he's just finished his dinner.
0: Yeah, surely you wouldn't want him to sing with a full stomach.
2: Oh, we don't care who he sings with.
0: Later, son, later.
6: Robin, what are you doing with those curtains?
1: I lost something.
0: What did you lose?
1: I don't know. That's what I'm looking for.
0: Well, close those curtains and leave them alone.
1: Okay, Daddy.
5: Say, what's that noise? There must be somebody out in the garden.
0: Well, if there is, thank goodness you have a man here who isn't afraid to go out there and see.
4: We have?
0: Yes, go out, Whipple, and look.
6: Okey-doke.
2: Oh, I wouldn't bother, Mr. Whipple. Who'd want to be in the garden on a cold night like this?
5: Maybe it's a cat burglar.
4: Then why worry? Our cat's in here.
6: Well, I'd better go out and see anyway.
2: Oh, no, I'll go. It's probably just an old owl.
0: That old owl certainly has a cold.
5: Oh, Richard, hurry.
2: Okay, Ma, will you please hold my money for me?
4: Whatever for?
2: Well, you never know who you're going to meet when you step out into the dark.
0: Robin's got those darn curtains open again. Where is that boy, anyway?
4: And where's Richard?
6: I think he's still out in the garden.
4: Ben, I'm worried. He's been gone a long time.
0: That makes two of you.
6: Mr. Ells, Luke.
0: Where? What's the matter?
3: There's a face peering through the window.
0: Oh, yes.
7: I can't see it.
0: Well, look, can't you see a little monster with a flat nose and pop eyes?
7: All I can see is my own reflection.
0: That's close enough.
5: See, maybe it's Richard. He's still out there. Oh, Richard!
2: What do you want?
5: Oh, you better lock that door. We think there's someone lurking in the garden.
6: Yes. We don't want any strange men coming in here.
7: You speak for yourself.
1: Richard, the kids are getting mad. They want their money back.
2: Well, there must be an easier way.
0: I'll go and see who that is.
8: I'll come with you, Ben. It may be the taxi I ordered.
5: Oh, I hope not.
8: I'm coming.
9: Oh, hello, Mr. Lyon.
0: Why, Harold, what brings you here?
9: I came over to say goodbye to Barbara, even though it's going to break my heart. I'm going away forever.
0: I'm sorry, Harold. Oh, by the way, this is Ronnie Harris.
9: Oh, so you're the man who stole my girl.
0: Oh, you're mistaken. He didn't even know about it. Now, come on, you two shouldn't quarrel.
9: I'm sorry. It's just that I don't want to lose Barbara.
3: Well, then, I'll step out.
0: Oh, no, that wouldn't do any good. She's just interested in singers.
3: Say, I've got a wonderful idea. All we need is a record of a first-class singer.
0: Well, I've got the very thing, a wonderful record.
3: That'll be perfect. Now, listen carefully. I'll tell Barbara that Harold has a sensational voice.
0: Yes.
3: Then you put the record on in the dining room.
9: And you want me just to open and close my mouth in time with the song?
3: He's not as dumb as he looks. No. But then, he couldn't be. Come on, let's get back to Barbara.
0: Barbara, look who's here.
10: Oh, hello, Harold.
3: Barbara, there's something you didn't know about Harold. He has a wonderful voice.
10: He never told me that.
0: Oh, that's because he's too modest. Harold, go ahead and sing for Barbara.
9: Oh.
0: That's enough. You see, Barbara?
10: But he only sang one note.
0: Ah, but what a note, what a note. Ronnie, I'm going out and put that record on. Cough when you're ready.
3: Okay.
10: I can't get over Harold being a singer. I hope he's as good as you say he is.
3: Barbara, you may have heard some great singers, but I can truthfully say that when you listen to Harold singing, it'll be a record.
10: Oh, well, good. Now, sit down, everybody.
3: Get ready, Harold. I'll accompany you on the piano.
9: I'm ready.
3: Fine.

0: Parker! Oh, I think you're all horrible.
1: But Barbara, I can explain.
0: Oh, you don't have to explain. This was a put-up job between you, Daddy, and Harold.
2: Oh, that's done it.
3: Oh, now, honey, don't get upset.
0: Don't talk to me, any of you. I'm finished with men forever. My two little brothers are the only ones to be trusted.
4: Come on, Mrs. Lyon, give us our money back. And you, Robin Lyon, come back here, you little twister.
5: Yes, sweet baby, I want to have a sing.
0: Oh, so that's why you two have been acting so funny all evening.
1: Uh-oh.
2: Oh, Richard, Robin, come on over here to your dear old dad, will you?
1: Okay, Pop.
0: Uh-oh, here comes trouble.
1: Oh!
0: Ouch. Well, isn't it nice to hear Big Ben striking again?

0: cheer up, darling. It's not as bad as you think.
1: Oh, yes, it is. My whole life is ruined.
2: Here, take my handkerchief, honey.
1: Oh, please leave me alone, you man.
0: Now, Barbara, I will not have you referring to your father as a man. Yeah, what makes you so bitter about us men?
1: Because you all stand for the one thing I hate. You stand for deceit.
3: That ain't true, honey. Deceit is what they sits on.
0: Richard, now stop teasing your sister.
1: I'll get it. And if it's Harold or Ronnie, I'll tell them a thing or two. I'm through with men.
4: Good evening.
5: Oh, good evening.
0: What a nice-looking young man.
6: Excuse me for disturbing you, but I just moved into the neighborhood and our phone isn't connected yet. Could I use yours?
5: Well, of course. How do you do?
6: Oh, I'll never wash my hand again.
7: Isn't it wonderful? Barbara's back to normal again.

That was Life with the Lyons, with Bebe Daniels and Ben Lyon, with their children, Barbara and Richard. Also in this recording were Doris Rogers, Molly Weir, Horace Percival, Bob Block, Richard Bellairs, Hugh David, and Ronnie Harris. The script was by Bob Block, Ronnie Hambury, and Bebe Daniels. The BBC Variety Orchestra was conducted by Paul Fennelly. Production by Tom Ronald.

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0: Hello and welcome to the last of the current series of Act Your Age. This is the show that features a meeting between three different generations. It's like when Mick Jagger, Mick Jagger's children and Mick Jagger's girlfriend are all in the same room together. So first up are the team of fledglings we call the up-and-comers. Alongside her, Captain John Richardson is a comedian and actress who's the only stand-up on the circuit whose name is a crossword clue for mountain dog. It's Hills Barker. Hills, what's your favourite ever joke?
1: I think it's about the Alsatian that goes into the office to send a telegram, and he gets the pink bit of paper and pen and just writes woof, woof, woof, woof, woof, woof, woof, woof, woof. He hands the paper over, and the guy behind the counter just goes, that's only 9 woofs, you know, you can have 10 for the same price. And he goes, oh, that will make absolutely no sense whatsoever.
0: Alongside our resident current cropper, Lucy Porter, we have the team captain on the panel show, Argumental, who is the only comedian working today whose name is the answer to the crossword clue, red-haired dog. It's Rufus Hound. Rufus, a joke, please, guaranteed to make you and everybody else laugh.
2: Why does Noddy call his best friend Big Ears? Because sometimes Noddy can be very hurtful.
0: Finally, those venerable men of experience known as the Old Guard. Alongside Captain Roy Walker, we have a first for the show as we welcome a legendary double act whose partnership began when Tommy rescued Bobby from his ill-advised double act with Howard Cock. It's Cannon and Ball! Your favourite joke, please.
3: An old couple's driving along, and she's driving.
4: Not that.
3: And a policeman stops me and says, excuse me, you were speeding. She said to her husband, what did he say? What did he say? What did he say? Eh? What did he say? The other said, he said you were speeding. He said, oh. Policeman says, could I see your licence? She said, what did he say? What did he say? Eh? What did he say? Eh? What did he say? Husband said, he said, could he see your licence? So she gave the policeman the licence. He looked and he said, oh, he said, I see you from Leeds. He said, I spent one night in Leeds. I went with the most ugliest woman I've ever seen in my life, but as passionate as a dead fish. She said, what did he say? He said, he knows you!
0: Nice one, Bobby. So here we go with our first round, ladies and gentlemen. We call it the Comeback Club. This is where we ask each generation to nominate something from the past which they would like to see brought back if they could. And as ever, it's the funniest team, as judged by me, who will win the round. We're going to start with the current croppers, Lucy and Rufus. What would you like to see brought back?
5: We've got a very specific televisual thing.
2: Yes, we would like to see the comeback of Saturday morning kids' TV, because it doesn't exist anymore. It's been replaced by cooking shows. But when I was growing up, Saturday mornings were Philip Schofield, Sarah Green and Thundercats. Yeah, yeah! Now the nation's children have to wake themselves up watching James Martin knocking out a red currant souffle. You want to know why there's a childhood obesity epidemic? Look no further than Saturday Kitchens. I mean, the whole point of Saturday morning kids' TV, from what I could work out, was it gave the kids something to go downstairs and watch while the mum and dad slept off the hangover from the night before. But now I've got kids and there's nothing for him to watch. I mean, I suppose the answer to that would be to stop drinking, which I could if I didn't have kids!
5: I wasn't allowed to watch ITV because it was common.
6: I still watch kids' TV. Still out there. Sky Plus it. Watch it on a Saturday morning. I watched an episode of Postman Pat today while I had my lunch.
2: Did he make the delivery in the end?
6: Yeah, he did, as it goes. It was touch and go for a while.
3: I don't remember all these shows. I thought Blue Peter were a porn channel.
0: Right, let's turn to the Old Guard, actually. Roy, Tommy and Bobby, what would you like to see brought back if you had the power?
4: Games.
7: You'd like old games?
4: Old-fashioned games.
3: I like the old-fashioned games.
4: Yeah, we do.
3: But today, the kids play Xboxes, don't they? Assassin's Creed 2. It's a fantastic game, that. Anyway, I've got it on my iPhone. Anyway, hide and seek. I remember playing hide and seek with my mum and dad once. I only played it once. And I found them 17 years later.
4: That's pretty sad, that. Why is that? Didn't they like you or something?
3: Oh, they loved me. I remember my dad built us at the bottom of the garden. He built us a quicksand pit. I was the only child eventually.
4: There was another game, though, weren't there?
3: What was that? Yeah,
4: well, that was sort of like hide and seek. You used to go and hide, didn't you? And if you found the girl, you got a kiss.
3: You always found the boys, didn't you?
4: It were not.
2: You know who's bloody good at hide and seek? Osama bin Laden.
3: Oh,
7: Where did they find that mummy in Egypt, 4,000 years old? It had a note saying, the Irish hide-and-seek world champion.
0: You just did another Irish joke, Roy.
7: I'm so sorry. I am Irish, well, not only through the friend of my father's.
3: And also, can we bring back Roy Walker?
0: There are some things we can do.
2: Bobby, yes. When you say you want to bring back Roy Walker, are you just saying what you see?
3: Hey! That's not nice. That's not nice, but funny.
2: Well,
7: it's good, but it's not right.
0: Hello, crowd pleaser, Roy. John and Hills, finally, the up-and-comers, what would you like to see returned from the past?
6: I'm still getting over hearing Bobby Ball say Assassin's Creed 2.
1: I'd like to nominate The Return of the Cold Winter, because, you remember when you're young in the early 80s, you used to have these really, snowy Christmases and snowy Januaries, and now with global warming, you just don't see that anymore, so...
6: It's definitely worth bringing back seasons, because they've disappeared now. It's either good or crap at any point.
4: So you like the snow, then? Is that what you're saying? You like snow?
1: Yeah, just really.
4: What's the difference between Gordon Brown and a snowman?
3: Don't know.
4: None. They'll both be gone by spring.
2: Satire from Cannon and Ball. You let them on Radio 4 and this is what happens to them.
3: Get in.
0: Well, thank you for all those very sensible suggestions. A lot to ponder, but I think at the end of that round, the funniest generation, I think I'm going to give it to Lucy and Rufus. Current crop. So on to the next round, where two of our opposing comedians go head-to-head against the clock. They have 90 seconds between them to talk about a classic comedy topic. When the time is up, the comedian who's taken the least time to get their laughs is the winner. First up to enter the head-to-head zone, it's the up-and-comers against the old guard. So that's John against Roy. It's John to start. The subject is money. Your 90 seconds start now.
6: We have an aptitude for wasting money. Give it a cheer if there's anyone in this room who drives an unleaded car and buys Supreme unleaded fuel. So no one does it. It's totally, it doesn't, it's a product that exists for no reason other than to trick. It's like filling your hot water bottle with Evian. It's utterly redundant.
7: When I started doing a game show, it was a fiver for a catchphrase. Now they can't get anybody to watch. Someone giving away $1 million. It was an Irish friend of mine. They'd won $500,000, and Chris said to him, let's take a look at the £1 million question. You'd think everybody would be trembling. He said, the great train robbers, one of them escaped from prison, went to live in Brazil. Was it Ronnie Barker, Ronnie Corbett, Ronnie Carroll, or Ronnie Biggs? And my friend said, I don't know the answer. He said, you sure you don't know the answer? He said, well, I do, but I've never been a grass in my life.
6: There's a lot of money to be made getting poor people to waste money. Like, there's companies now, just their product is just making stupid people buy stuff like car insurance. If car insurance is too difficult for you to work out, you shouldn't be driving a car. And yet, there's companies whose whole thing is, oh, get it with us because it's easier. There's a woman on advert who's basically going, I got my car insurance with Confused.com. I can't even wipe my own ass.
7: Do you know the big issue? I was giving them a quid, but I don't take the big issue, you know. This fella stopped me tonight. He said, they've gone up.
6: People think money makes you important, and London's a good example because it's the economic capital of the UK, and there's people that move around London as if they're really important people, but they're really not. Like, there's rats in Disneyland, but it doesn't mean they sing and dance and wear clothes.
0: And that's it. John and Roy, give them a round of applause for that head-to-head. Okay, we've done the sums. Roy took 50 seconds for the jokes. John took 40. John takes the points. It's time for the comedians to all proclaim now, we had it tough. I give the teams a subject that relates to their past experiences and ask them to suggest why they and their generation had it hardest. And as always, the funniest team, in my opinion, wins the round. The current crop, if you would begin, the subject is going to be entertainment. So we'll have entertainment, please. Lucy and Rufus.
2: Well, growing up, of course, for entertainment these days, kids have got American wrestling with big screens and explosions. Whereas when I was growing up, it was British wrestling, which was just bloated men falling on top of each other while an old lady hit them both with her handbag. Now, if kids want to see that, they've got to go all the way to a Wetherspoons. I mean, we've already spoken about Blue Peter. Growing up, of course, you wanted to make the things that they were making. But they always already had the things they needed. Oh, we've got an empty tub from a pot of cottage cheese, yesterday's newspaper and some old insides of toilet rolls. But my mum had a policy about things like that, and that was to throw them away.
5: I think one of the major things for us as well is we didn't have the internet. Which, if we wanted to see a panda sneezing, we had to go to the zoo with a feather, didn't we? There was nothing. And TV was so... I mean, TV was like a complete sort of wilderness.
2: Nowadays, kids have got rolling kids TV channels. But anybody who's 30 around that age will know, if you bunked off school, the morning was spent watching BBC Two school programmes, which the most interesting thing about that was watching the clock countdown at the beginning. And then in the afternoon on ITV you'd have some really terrible Australian drama like The Sullivans or Sons and Daughters. The only upside I can work out from The Sullivans was if you were feigning illness before watching it, you weren't afterwards.
5: Sort of sweet. I know we're saying we had it tough, but it was one of the things I was thinking was quite sweet was illegal downloading didn't exist. The nearest we came was taping the top 40 off Radio 1 on a Sunday night and then trying to cut out the DJ. And it was...
0: Because your problem being...
5: Because you wanted to do a special different tape with just them on so you could listen to it in bed at night and dream that one day you'd be on a panel show with them.
0: So all this stuff you just told us about wrestling and rubbish television, actually entertainment was pretty good.
2: Yeah, we actually liked it, but due to the constraints of this format, we were forced into a terribly awkward position. I mean, for God's sake, Cannon and Ball were on the telly!
5: Simon Mayo was on the radio. It was a
2: golden era! If you're listening to this and you're 15, know that your life is awful now! Rock on, Tommy!
0: Thank you!
2: Rock on!
5: We had catchphrases. Let's not leave out Roy Orgy, because catchphrases are that era of game shows as well, where all the contestants were really ugly. Which is...
2: I remember really loving catchphrases as a kid, because A, it was partly cartoons based, which immediately made it quite good. But also, even as an 8-year-old boy, I knew what the catchphrases were, and that made me feel like a genius. Like people ringing in going, is it a monkey on the news auntie? Is it a monkey up a tree? Is it a monkey? It's got a monkey with a picture next to it saying uncle. What do you think it is?
0: John and Hills, let's turn to you. Why was it really hard to be entertained in your day?
6: We've gone for quite a selfish one, to be honest. There's two up-and-coming comics. We're saying we had it tough because our generation was the rise of the comedy panel game, which, you
1: panel
6: know...
1: Panel games, eh? Awful.
6: Comedians used to get given their own series, and now you have to shout over eight people slagging off where you were born. Try and get a bit of airtime in this country.
1: Thought maybe we could do a new panel game called Mock the Week, spelled W-E-A-K.
5: Because in our era, you see, there were things like Blankety Blank and Punchlines. Do you remember Punchlines?
7: What did you call that programme Jimmy Tarbuck used to do?
2: Yeah.
8: Oh, there was...
3: Winners. What is it?
0: Winner takes it all.
3: Winner takes it all.
2: Yeah. Right. He did another golf-themed one as well, where it was... Yeah. They had, like, a novelty golf course in the middle of the studio. And it was basically Jimmy Tarbuck, and they had this game that punters had to play, and while they were playing it was just Tarby having a chat and a beer.
6: This show has just turned into BBC regional radio. It's like old DJ style. What was the other one with the woman?
0: Well, let's turn to Roy, Tommy and Bobby then. Entertainment in your day.
3: We didn't ever tell you now, Roche. Everybody just looked at each other like that. And then the televisions came out. They were 6 inches, and then they bought this big magnifying glass, and you put it in front of the television to make it bigger.
4: You did.
3: It were absolute crap. It was.
7: What about when we used to go to the cinema to see serials like Flash Gordon?
3: Yes. Oh, fantastic.
7: He's still around now. He's 97. They just call him Gordon now. So,
3: our entertainment was we had a goldfish. And we used to watch the goldfish. And for years, I watched this, and then I found out later on, which actually destroyed me, I found it was a carrot.
0: A carrot?
3: And every now and again, my father used to stir the water, so it looked like it was swimming. Oh, no. It described me.
0: Well, that's quite enough of that round of things. Now, I'm going to give the marks to John and Hills because they had the strength and the guts and the moral certainty to say that the problem with entertainment now is the comedy panel game. So we'll give it to the up-and-comers there. So now it's time for our second pair of comedians to go against the clock in the head-to-head zone as Rufus meets Hills. So it's a contest between the current crop and the up-and-comers. Rufus to start, and the subject is growing up. Your time starts now, Rufus.
2: Well, your teenage years, as we all know, are a confusing time, especially if, like me, you were an all-boys school. For years, the only girl I had any romantic feelings towards was Mary Claire from the Tricolore books. Even now, I can still hear her saying, "Je suis juste pas envie d'une relation longue distance."
1: When I was growing up, I came from a sort of typically British family. You know, my father was an alcoholic and his father before him. I remember when I turned 18, my father said to me, "Son..."
2: When we had it tough growing up, when I was growing up, oh, Cannon and Ball were on the telly.
1: My dad was always trying to have these weird revelatory heart-to-hearts with me. He'd be like, "Now sit down, son, there's something I need to tell you. I am your father." I'd be like, "No, Dad, that's only a revelation if I previously thought you weren't my father." And he'd be like, "Oh, super, so my admin here is done. Happy 18th.
2: Growing up is a relative concept, of course. As a man, I still don't really feel like I've grown up. I've got a 2-year-old boy, and I basically spend most of my time playing with his toys. And let me tell you, as soon as I find out which piece has got Iggle Piggle's blanket on, I'll have finished that jigsaw.
0: Means it's Hills and Rufus. Time's up. We have Rufus on 37 seconds, Hills on 53. Rufus takes the points.
2: That is the only time in my life where being able to do it quicker than a girl has proven a bonus.
0: Which brings us to the 60-second freestyle round. This week's guests have their microphone to themselves for 1 minute, in which they can do whatever they please, as long as it's funny, obviously. First up, it's the up-and-comers, so that means it's Hills Barker. 60 seconds starting now.
1: I've been helping my boyfriend to redo his work studio, because it's a big derelict building and it's full of graffiti, and we were doing it, and he kind of went, "Do you know what, I reckon this place used to be used for raves." I was like, "I've never been to a rave, tell me about it, let me live through you." And he goes, "Well, it's amazing, it's just like loads of different rooms for different music, depending on what type of drugs you're on, and it all just goes on for days, or until the police show up to kind of shut it down." And I was like, "God, that sounds exhausting." By the end, people must be pretty desperate for the police to show up. And he goes, "Hills, it's not a house party, you know, that's run by some desperate couple that are like, 'My God, darling, I thought they'd never leave.'" Honestly, just put the needles and spoons in the sink and we'll do them in the morning, because I am one.
0: 60 seconds is up. Hills Barker. Thanks for that, Hills. On next to the current crop and Rufus Hound. Rufus, you have 60 seconds starting now.
2: I don't read the newspaper anymore because it's full of lies. What put me off was I was on a train and somebody had left a copy of The Sun, going back a few years now. On the front cover of The Sun, a big picture of Westlife and the caption, "One of Westlife is gay." Turn to pages 8 and 9 to find out which one. You're meant to look at this picture of Westlife and go, "Well, it could be." And I was disgusted in that moment, absolutely disgusted. I couldn't work out who I was more disgusted with. The Sun, for choosing to, A, cover the story of somebody's sexuality anyway, but B, in this slightly tawdry, pointy, sneery way. I couldn't work out who I was...

0: immediately to pages 8 and 9. On page 8, a picture of the tall one, Mark. On page 9, a quote, "I am gay, but I'm proud of who I am." Now, hopefully I speak for everyone in the room when I say it wouldn't matter if he was gay, straight, rich, poor, black, white, we wouldn't care. But if you're in Westlife, what business have you got being proud?
1: Time out, that's Rufus.
2: Finally, it's the turn of the old guard. That means, ladies and gentlemen, to the front of the stage now, Cannon and Ball.
3: All right, okay.
2: You're 60 seconds.
3: Lady, why are you walking out when we've just
4: excuse
3: come
4: me, love. Excuse
3: me, not very nice. Where are you going?
4: Would you get better?
3: Is this your husband? Is it? Is it your second husband? Wouldn't have been my first choice.
4: That's enough of that.
3: I'm just getting to know people.
4: Can't get to know people like that. This is a new. No, are you going senile?
3: Eh?
4: Are you going senile?
3: I've never been to Egypt.
4: Sorry.
3: I said, have you seen Nile? I said, I've never been to Egypt.
4: Why are you so stupid all the time?
3: Now, Linda, man, ignore him now, because I'm not. Sir, could you keep your head still? Because the light's bouncing off your head. I'm not stupid.
4: Oh, no.
3: No.
4: Oh, no, you're not.
3: No.
4: Tell them what you did last week when you went to British Home Stores to buy a house.
3: Yes. Shut it.
4: Tell them.
3: Shut it, lady. I'll kick your teeth in.
4: Put your teeth back in, madam. He's only joking.
3: Listen, he sent me to Home Base for the foundations.
4: Hello. All right. Then tell them what else you did when you went to the ground track and you bet on the rabbit.
3: It won, didn't it?
4: It won. Miami. Is that all you can say?
1: The buzzer's gone.
2: We never really started the clock on that, so we were just letting that run. You know, at the end of that round, well, you know, Cannon and Ball take the points. So now it's time for our final pairing to go head-to-head against the clock. It's the current crop against the old guard. Now, strict accurate rules decree that this is head-to-head, not head-to-heads. So I'm going to have to insist it's Bobby, please, in this round to go up against Lucy. Bobby, it's you to start. The subject is the opposite sex.
3: Now, I'm just going to tell you about this because it's about not my wife, but the woman I went out before my wife. Because she may listen to this, but she's a lovely lady, but she put a lot of weight on. She was big. I'd say fat, but it's not right. But she was, yeah, she was big. She fell down the stairs once and I thought her EastEnders finishing.
5: I don't mind the opposite sex. I own one of them and he's
3: like... I like that, a strong woman. I like that.
5: I could crush you.
3: I know that. Hopefully at my age, come on. Anyway, this woman, she was that fat, and I shouldn't say that, but I've got to say it, she was fat. She got run over by a bus, and he said, sorry you ran over her, he'd have gone round her, but he didn't have enough diesel.
5: Who said old comics are sexist? I wouldn't. My husband is also 6'5" and I'm 4'11", so it's not just the opposite sex, we're like different species. It's kind of, it's not so much a marriage as a sort of Cranky's tribute act, really.
3: Now, this woman, she's fat. She's fat, but no, she's on a diet. Fat, she's fat. When she sits round the house, she sits round the house. Now, no, listen, she's on this diet now.
1: No, we can't, because that's it. It's time for Lucy and Bobby.
2: Well, at the end of that round, I think we're just going to say it's 45 all because it just became a love-in, really, so you share the points.
1: Yes. On 45 seconds. Yes.
2: So our final buzz around, be funny or else. I'm going to say a word, phrase or topic. Our comedians simply buzz in with a relevant joke or one-liner. The first topic team's DIY. Hills.
6: DIY, I hate DIY. Because if we spend the weekend doing DIY, it's kind of code for kind of, we're homeowners, are you still renting?
7: First thing I did when I moved into my house was rip down all the wall fixings. Turns out I'm a shelf harmer.
0: I think doing it yourself is selfish, because if you think of it, you're putting a builder out of work, which is terrible for the economy of Poland.
7: I've just written another one now. Just wrote this now. Why do builders never get drunk? because they always know their spirit.

0: level.
1: I'm not being funny. I had that in a Christmas cracker.
2: Okay, here's another topic for you. Newspapers. Lucy?
3: I just really worry they say that if the internet does replace newspapers, does that mean tramps are going to have to sleep under laptops?
4: I really wanted to write a letter to the Daily Mail, but they won't print your letters unless you make it morally outraged on a subject you're completely unqualified to comment on and preface it with the phrase, as a mother.
2: Let's try names. Any fun to be had with names, please? Hills.
4: I reckon, like, kids nowadays can't really call each other names anymore because the old-fashioned vocabulary and stuff. You can't be rude, you have to just be vexed and stuff. You know, you just hear kids on the streets calling each other names, like, yeah, man, that guy, right, he thinks he's the bee's knees. In the end, I had to give him short shrift. I know, man, I think he's a real nincompoop.
5: The most unusual name was someone who was nearly king of Scotland with a fantastic name called Bonnie Prince Charlie. He was the only man in history to be named after three sheepdogs.
2: Let's try school. Bobby.
1: When we were growing up, there was a board of shops that were called, what were they called?
6: Shops.
1: Oh, yeah.
6: Shops.
1: They were called the world famous Army and Navy stores, which they sold second-hand army stuff that you could buy, but very, very cheap. Now, that's not so bad. My mother used to buy her school clothes from there, which isn't so bad, but try going to school as a Japanese army frogman.
4: I've just done a tour of schools and universities, and I've worked out the way it works is the worse the school, the longer the slogan. So far, the winner is Lewisham College with its slogan, "Together, we'll help each other to make Lewisham College one of the best places in South East London."
2: That attractive triple klaxon means it's the end of the round, it's the end of the show, and it's the end of the series. I think you overdid that just a little bit. So I just have to decide which is the winning team. Very tense here tonight as we go through the scores, which have been carefully worked out. Great performance from Lucy and Rufus. Johnny Hill's on a late run, but I think, ladies and gentlemen, that we do have to announce that this week's Golden Age of Comedy, we give it to Roy, to Tommy, and to Bobby. Oh, yeah! The loving continues. All that remains is for me to thank all of our guests, John and Hills, Lucy and Rufus, Roy and Tommy, and Bobby. Join us next time when three more teams of comedians will be told to act your age. Thank you and goodbye. Act Your Age was presented by me, Simon Mayo. The guests were John Richardson and Hills Barker, Lucy Porter and Rufus Hound, Roy Walker, Tommy Cannon and Bobby Ball. Act Your Age was devised and produced by Ashley Blaker and Bill Matthews.
7: Once upon a time there was an engineer.
8: Choo-choo Charlie was his name, we hear.
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15: It all start when Mr. Fawlty come back from shops in car with Mrs. Fawlty, and they having nice friendly chat about everything, this and that.
16: You said you'd go.
17: I didn't, sir. I said I might. I've got to do the accounts tonight.
16: You don't have to do the accounts tonight.
17: I do.
16: Always the same. Whenever I want to go out, you've always got some excuse.
17: It's not an excuse. It's just a tonight.
16: It's not just a night. It's any night I want to go out with any of my friends, anyone at all, any other members of the human race.
17: Yes, but I wouldn't call the sheriff as members of the human race.
16: Cooped up in this hotel all day long. You never take me out. The only bit of life I get is when I get away with some of my friends.
17: Well, you must get away more often, dear.
16: They all think you're peculiar. You know that, don't you? They've all said at one time or another, how on earth did the two of us ever get together? Black magic, my mother says.
17: Well, she'd know, wouldn't she? Her and that cat.
15: And they go in kitchen, where is Terry, the chef, and a very strange man looking in fridge. What he's doing? They not know him.
17: Shall I get you the wine list? Mr. Fawlty, Mr. Oh, please, call me waiter. Look, I'll go and get a chair, and then you can really tuck in some stuff in the bin you might like. You know, potato peelings, cold rice pudding, that sort of thing. Not exactly haute cuisine, but it'll certainly help to fill you up. Ah, so, well, may I introduce a gentleman who's just opened the self-service department here, Mr.
18: Carnegie.
17: Mr. Carnegie, the scavenger gourmet from,
18: The public health department.
17: Yes, but where were you born, scavenger or down here in the West Country?
16: Public health department?
19: Oh, here's the invoice for the meat, Mr. Carnegie. The 6-monthly check-up.
16: Oh, yes, the meat was delivered on Wednesday.
18: Yes, that would appear to be satisfactory.
17: Oh, good. I hope you didn't mind my little joke just now. Thank God we English can laugh at each other, eh? So our new chef just left, just popped out. Quick prayer, I expect.
18: Mr. Fawlty.
17: Hello.
18: These premises do not come up to the standard required by this authority. Unless appropriate steps are taken instantly, I shall have no alternative but to prosecute or recommend closure to the appropriate committee of the council. Specifically, lack of proper cleaning routines, dirty and greasy filters, greasy and encrusted deep fat fryer, dirty cracked and stained food preparation surfaces, dirty cracked and missing wall and floor tiles, dirty marked and stained utensils, dirty and greasy interior surfaces of the ventilator hoods.
17: Yes, about the deep fat fryer.
18: Inadequate temperature control and storage of dangerous foodstuffs, storage of cooked and raw meat in same trays, storage of raw meat above confectionery with consequent dripping of meat juices onto cream products. Refrigerator seals loose and cracked, icebox undefrosted, and refrigerator overstocked.
17: Yes, say no more.
18: Food handling routines suspect. Evidence of smoking in food preparation area. Dirty and grubby food handling overalls. Lack of wash hand basin, which you gave us a verbal assurance you'd have installed on our last visit 6 months ago, and 2 dead pigeons in the water tank.
17: Otherwise okay?
18: As I said, I shall refrain from serving a food hygiene notice today, but I shall return tomorrow. If the items on this list have not been rectified, I shall take immediate action. I have not had time to inspect the bedrooms and common passageways, but I shall be doing so tomorrow.
16: Yes, of course.
18: The only gourmets you'll find scavenging in this kitchen will be kamikaze ones.
20: Thought we was in trouble there for a minute.
17: We are in trouble.
20: Piece of cake.
17: Have you read this piece of cake?
20: Well, they got to do that, haven't they? It's part of their job.
17: Terry, this kitchen is filthy.
20: Filthy towers, eh? Now, look, all kitchens are filthy, Mr. Fawlty. In fact, the better the kitchen, the filthier it is. Have you ever read George Orwell's Experiences at Maxim's in Paris?
17: No, do you have a copy? I'll read it out in court.
16: Just stay stand there gossiping.
17: I am not gossiping. I'm trying to point out to our alleged chef.
16: Go upstairs and get Manuel and check the bathrooms for soap and paper and get those pigeons out of the water tank.
17: Yes, my little commoner.
16: And see how many fire extinguishers are missing. Right. Come on, Polly, we'll start in here. Not here, puss.
15: Now, I know nothing about all this until Mr. Forty, he come into my room.
17: I'm sorry, this is an emergency. Important. See? The health inspector's just been things wrong with hotel. We put them right by tomorrow, all right? Now, Manuel, go up to the roof. The roof?
6: Yes. Yes.
17: And no, come, I haven't told you yet. Now, go to the water tank.
6: Oh, water?
17: Water tank. Water on roofing tank? Yes.
6: See,
17: two dead pigeons in tank. Take out. It's not difficult, Manuel. This is not a proposition from Wittgenstein. Listen. Two dead pigeons, water tank. What is funny?
6: How they get up there?
17: How they flew up there. That's right. That's right.
6: Mike,
17: stop. Just for your... Oh, not pigs. Pigeons. Pigeon. Like your English. Piffle pig. Pigeon.
6: Pigeon.
17: What is that? It's my hamster.
6: Pigeon.
17: Hamster?
6: Sissy.
17: No, pigeon.
6: Oh, well, it's a rat.
17: Pigeon.
6: It's a rat.
17: No, it's hamster. Well, of course it's a rat. You have rats in Spain, don't you? Or did Franco have them all shot?
6: It's hamster. It's a rat.
17: No, I think so, too.
6: What?
17: I say to man in shop, it's a rat. He said, no, it's a special kind of hamster. It's filigree Siberian hamster. Only one in shop, he makes special price, only £5.
6: Have you ever heard of the bubonic plague, Manuel? It was very popular here at one time. A lot of pedigree hamsters came over on ships from Siberia.
17: What do you do?
6: I'm sorry, Manuel, this is a rat.
17: No, it's hamster.
6: He's not hamster. Hamsters are small and cuddly. Cuddle this, you'd never play the guitar again.
17: Where you go? Where you go? Where you take
6: him? I'm sorry, Manuel, he's got to go.
17: Go? No.
6: Yes.
17: He mind? He stay with me?
6: Now, look, this is a hotel. The health inspector comes tomorrow. If he sees this, I close down. No warning. Close down. Finito. You out of work. Back to Barcelona.
17: He no hurt. He in cage. He's safe. Please.
6: What?
17: He take my hamster. Please, no, Mr. Forty.
21: Mr. Forty.
17: I love him. He take it from my room.
21: Oh, there.
16: Never mind. It'll be all right.
21: We will keep it in our room.
16: Yes, that's right. We'll keep it in our room, Mr. Forty. We'll look after it.
17: Polly, he take my hamster.
3: What?
17: Mr. Forty, take my hamster. He crazy. He think he's rat.
22: Manuel. Prepare yourself for shock.
15: And Polly, she also tell me my hamster is rat. I no believe this, of course. But I very, very sad.
16: Why don't you check?
17: What?
16: Well, you mean he's had it for a whole year and you've only just found out?
17: Yes.
16: Well, supposing the health inspector had seen it?
17: I know.
16: He could have closed us down. Well, what are you going to do with it, Bowser? You can't keep it in here.
17: I know.
16: And don't let it loose in the garden. It'll come back in the house.
6: Can't we get you a mastermind, Sybil? Next contestant, Sybil Forty from Torquay. Special subject, the bleeding obvious. I wasn't going to let it go in the garden.
16: Well, what are you going to do with it?
6: I don't know. I'll take it away. Let it go. Give it its freedom.
16: You can't do that, Bowser. He wouldn't be able to defend himself.
6: He's a rat, isn't he?
16: He's domesticated, aren't you?
6: Well, you're domesticated. You do all right. Look, he's not going to get mugged by a gang of field mice, is he?
16: That's it. He's Manuel's pet. We have a duty to it. Perhaps we could find a home for him.
6: All right, I'll put an ad in the papers. I wanted kind home for enormous savage rodent. Answers to the name of Sybil. Look, I'll take him out into the country. Let him go.
16: No, I cannot abide cruelty to living creatures.
6: Well, I'm a creature. You can abide it to me.
16: You're not living. Look, Manuel, we were just wondering...
17: Mrs. Forty, please understand, if he go, I go.
6: Well, goodbye.
16: Please, listen, you know, we really can't keep him here. The health inspector wouldn't...
17: But Mrs. Forty, he here 1 year. He do no harm.
16: But, Manuel, listen, if they see your rat, they could close the hotel down. Perhaps it would be simplest to have him put to S-L-E-E-P.
6: Who, him or the rat? Well, if I get a discount, if we had them both done.
17: Sleep?
22: Manuel, I brought my friend. It's all right. She'll take him.
17: Okay.
22: She has lots lots of animals, and it's not far from here. You can go and see him whenever you want. So come on, we'll take him over there now.
17: Look, he forget me!
6: Well, rats are like that, Manuel. Don't get involved with them.
22: Come on, Manuel.
16: I think it's the best solution, Manuel.
22: Oh, he'll be happy.
16: Sad, isn't it?
6: Well, look at it from the point of view of the rat.
16: What?
6: Well, would you want to spend the rest of your life with Manuel waiting on you?
15: Now, Polly, she is on my side. She say, don't worry, Manuel. Nobody know, but we put hamster in shed and only pretend to send him away. And she tell me to look a very bit sad.
16: You're doing the walls, Terry, the filters, check the fridges. Oh.
6: Right, that's done. Now, Sybil, everything done here?
16: You put the lid on the tank, Basil.
6: That's why I've been on the roof the last 40 minutes, dear, yes.
16: And you took the pigeons out?
6: No, I left them in. They're nearly done. Now, the walls...
16: Everything.
6: Terry, the hoods, have we done the cupboards?
16: It's all been done, Basil.
6: The fridge, have we got it all separate?
16: Basil, I told you, it's all been done.
6: Seals on the old fridge, the floor.
16: I checked it.
6: Just running over the bleeding obvious, dear. So, all a ship-shape and Bristol fashion, eh? All ready for old Snoopy drawers? Well, Manuel, what do you think? Looks good, doesn't it, eh? All clean and shining bright, eh?
16: Just leave him alone, Basil. He's upset.
6: Well, he's not going to cheer up mooning about like that, is he?
16: Just let him be.
6: It doesn't help him. You're encouraging it. You haven't got to get his mind off it.
1: It's so empty without him.
6: Yes, yes. Those walls look good too, don't they? And the hood's gleaming like that. Isn't that a marvellous sight?
1: Please leave me alone. I get over it.
6: Yes, yes. You'll get over it. No point letting it get you down. Plenty more fish in the sea, eh?
1: Don't!
6: What?
1: Don't hit me. Always you hit me.
6: I'm not hitting you. I'm trying to cheer you up.
16: Let him be, Basil.
6: Look. Oh, don't look at me with those awful cow eyes. Look, why don't you go to the cinema tonight? Why don't you and Polly go to the ice rink tonight? Why don't you cheer up, for Christ's sake? I cannot stand this awful self-indulgence.
16: Oh, leave him alone, Basil. He's just depressed.
6: Manuel, my wife informs me that you're depressed. Let me tell you something. Depression is a very bad thing. It's like a virus. If you don't stamp on it, it spreads throughout the mind, and then one day you wake up in the morning and you can't face life anymore.
16: And then you open a hotel.
6: Didn't win the war by getting depressed, you know.
22: Manuel.
6: Como?
22: Not so sad.
6: No?
22: No, it's too much.
6: Too much?
22: Much too much.
6: Ah,
22: you're just a little bit sad.
4: Here's the food.
6: Ah, gracias.
22: Oh, don't forget the water.
6: Oh, Terry, let me have a bit of that.
4: That's Philly.
6: Si, he like it, please.
4: Do you want some Bernays with it?
6: No, it's Costello roll.
15: So I take dinner to my little friend in shed. Basil. But what do you think, everybody? He no there.
16: Polly! Oh, what?
15: He gone!
16: What?
15: He gone, he escaped!
16: But how did he get out of the cage?
15: I leave door open so he can exercise in shed.
16: Oh, you dago dodo! You got it all over your front.
15: Huh?
16: Mucho salo.
15: What you do?
16: It's dirty.
15: No matter. What about Basil?
16: Mr. Faulty, do you?
15: No, Basil.
16: Star key. Now go and clean it.
6: Oh, see, gotta get it, Polly. That's the way to snap him out of it. Hello, Major. There are the papers.
5: Strike. Why do we bother, Faulty?
6: Didn't know you did, Major.
15: Mr. Faulty, go and Major have nice read of paper in bar.
5: Boycott made the century.
15: And there is my little Basil sitting on next table.
5: Stay where you are, you chap. Don't move.
15: And Major, he get gun.
6: Do you need any help, Major?
5: No. Vermin.
6: We haven't got any this week, Major. No Germans staying this week, Major. Now,
5: shoot him, Faulty.
6: Yes, Major. Not legal, actually, anymore. Murder.
5: But animals, Faulty.
6: Oh, yes, still. Forgive and forget, eh? Well, pretend we do.
5: But they spread disease, Faulty. He was sitting there, on that table, eating the nuts, if you please.
6: He's really gone this time.
5: About that size. That with the tail.
6: What did you say it was?
5: Vermin. A dirty rat.
6: How long ago?
5: Oh, about 2 minutes ago.
6: Stay there, Major. Stay there. If you see him, give me a shout.
5: Will do.
15: Now is Mr. Faulty very angry. He come to us in kitchen where we all looking for little Basil.
16: Basil?
2: that. Cheesies. Bye,
17: yes. Here I am.
22: Oh, hello,
17: that's for me, is it? Go.
22: Shall I get you some more? There's plenty.
17: He's called Basil, is he? Don't play dumb with me. I trusted you. You're responsible for this. Oh, I've got a friend who'll look after him, Mr. Foley. Just...
20: Come on out. Come on. Basil's here. Have you got him?
17: He's under there.
20: Right, I'll get him.
17: Cleaning behind the fridge, hmm?
20: Well, you got a lot on your mind. We didn't want to worry you, Mr.
17: What do you mean, a public health inspector coming? After a 24-hour warning and a rat loose in the hotel, is it?
22: He must have escaped, Mr. Fawlty, and come back.
17: Come back?
22: They home.
17: Oh, I see. He's a homing rat, is he?
20: Oh, yeah. Rats are amazing creatures, Mr. Fawlty. I read about one once. His owner had gone down to Penzance.
17: Yes, yes, I read about that. When the chef got filleted with his own carving knife.
20: No, honest.
22: We'll find him, Mr. Fawlty.
17: Well, if you could. That would be lovely before they close us down. Super. Well, let's have a little Basil hunt, shall we? And then we'll deal with the sackings later on.
20: I'll do this floor.
22: I'll do this floor. Manuel, you check your room.
17: It's not in the bath, Polly. It was there 2 minutes ago. I'll do that.
15: And Mr. Fawlty, he find rat poison and put much rat poison on slice of meat on floor to catch my little hamster.
7: Oh, Mr. Carnegie, good morning.
18: Good morning, Mrs. Fawlty.
17: Oh, hello. Nice to see you.
7: Would you like coffee before we adjourn to...
18: No, thank you. If we start upstairs with the water tanks.
17: Ah, good idea.
18: What?
17: Good thinking about starting upstairs. Sybil, would you like to show Mr. Carnegie?
7: I was just going to, Basil.
17: Yes, and I'll keep an eye on things down here. Shall I see if I can find something to be getting on with?
18: God, what was that?
17: Bloody television exploding again.
18: That was a gun.
7: Yes, it did sound like it, didn't it?
18: What is going on in here?
5: I reckon he'll come back to the nutshell. He was sniffing around here just now.
17: Sorry,
18: why was he firing it in the hotel?
17: Starlings, shooting starlings.
18: In the bar?
17: No, through the window. I'll lock it away.
18: Is it licensed?
17: Oh, yes.
18: You do realise that under the Health and Safety Act, it is your responsibility.
7: Oh, yes, I'm terribly sorry. It's never happened before, Mr. Carnegie.
18: Well, I shall have to notify the police, of course. They will take steps.
17: Get Billy!
22: It's all right, man.
17: Is he all right?
22: Yes, he's all right.
17: He's not dead?
22: No. It was just the Major letting the gun off.
17: The Major tried to kill Basil.
7: Kill Basil?
17: No, not Mr. Fawlty. I mean Basil, my little...
22: Ratatouille.
18: Basil, the little...
22: Ratatouille. The chef calls the Ratatouille Basil because he puts quite a lot of Basil in it.
17: He put Basil in the Ratatouille?
22: Yes.
7: He's from Barcelona. Typical Latin, really.
17: Why you do this?
20: I haven't.
17: Polly say you put Basil in Ratatouille.
20: I haven't made any bleeding Ratatouille.
22: Manuel!
17: Why you say he put Basil in Ratatouille?
22: I had to say something. That is the health inspector. Now, will you calm down?
17: Oh, where is he?
22: Oh, I don't know.
17: Well, perhaps he's dead.
20: Oh, he's all right. Give us the veal po. I've got to get lunch ready.
17: How you know he's all right? The Major, fire his gun. Perhaps he hit. I find him.
15: I'm very worried, so I run out and I bump into Polly and she drop all meats for dinner.
20: Oh, pick him up quick before he gets in here.
17: That's it, Major. You've got it. Well, you nearly got it. The thing is, not a word about rats. You were shooting a starling, all right?
5: A starling?
17: Yes.
5: Through the window.
17: Right.
5: But, Fawlty, how did the starling get in the bar?
17: No.
5: You were in the bar.
20: I was in the bar?
17: Yes.
20: Wish I was.
17: Yes, and the starling was in the garden and the rat was nowhere at all.
5: Well, I didn't see him.
17: Say goodnight to the folks, Gracie. All right, Terry, everything under control?
20: Yeah, is he still
17: up? No, he started upstairs. God knows where that rat is. Oh, puss. Don't you... I put some... Terry?
20: Yeah?
17: There was a piece of veal down here.
20: Yeah, got them all up, Mr. Fawlty.
17: What?
20: We picked them all up.
22: Got the veals, Terry.
20: Yeah, we are, Paul.
17: Terry, listen to me. What do you mean you picked them all up?
20: Well, Manuel knocked them over. We picked them all up.
17: Oh, my God. What's the matter? One of them's got rat poison on it. Sorry. Veal's off. Sorry.
2: That's veal?
17: No, this is a veal substitute. We're giving it a try, and it's a bit of a disappointment, I'm afraid. In fact, it's no substitute at all. Polly, would you take the order again, please? Thank you. Thank you so much.
22: I'm sorry about that. Would you like the lamb or the place?
2: Veal substitute.
22: Well, it's Japanese, actually. Soy beans and essence of cow.
18: Well, it would appear that this kitchen is now in a satisfactory condition. I shall be writing to confirm the...
17: Sorry, slip.
18: Outstanding points, and someone will be dropping in to carry out a future random inspection to make sure these standards are being maintained.
16: Thank you.
17: Mark!
18: It's 10 to 1. I'd like to take lunch here, if I may.
16: Oh, certainly, Mr. Carnegie.
18: I couldn't help noticing you had some veal over here.
17: Veal?
16: Yes, it's Dutch.
17: Well, it's not Dutch, actually. It's Norwegian.
16: Norwegian?
17: Yes, not the absolute apex, quite honestly.
16: Terry, the veal is Dutch, isn't it?
20: Norwegian, Mrs. Fawley.
18: I've been in this business 20 years. I've never heard of Norwegian veal.
17: No, well, they've only just branched into it, you know. I don't think it's a winner, frankly. You know, more of a veal substitute. It's got a lot of air pockets in it, that sort of thing. The lamb is Dutch.
18: Dutch.
17: Well, English. I mean, we call it Dutch because it's as good as the veal. It's better, quite honestly.
18: Well, I prefer the veal.
17: Yes, how about lobster? Would you prefer lobster? A couple of lobsters? Oh, it's frightfully good at the moment. It's not expensive this week. We've got so much for having a bit of a lobster sale at the moment. Try and shift it all. 75p each, 2 for a pound. You can't say fairer than that.
18: Just the veal.
17: Well, if you like the veal, perhaps you prefer the chicken.
18: No, I just thought... Could I make a phone call?
16: Yes, of course. Through here.
22: What's all this about rat poison on a veal?
20: He's put rat poison on one. They've got mixed up. Nobody knows which is which now. Well, what happened to the one the cat ate?
22: The cat?
17: That's no good. That might have poison on it too.
20: Well, where is it?
17: What?
20: Where's the cat slice?
17: Up there.
20: Right, now, how's the cat?
17: How's the cat? We're about to take the life of a public health inspector, and you want to know how's the cat? It's gone to London to see the Queen. What are we going to do?
22: It's all right.
20: Great.
17: Hooray! Hooray! The cat lives! The cat lives! Long live the cat! What are we going to do?
20: Mr. Fawlty, if the cat is all right, that means that slice is all right.
22: Well, how long would it take to work?
20: That stuff, 2 minutes. He had this 10 minutes ago, at least.
22: It's a bit chewed there.
20: I'll give it a trim.
15: So everything okay, and Terry cook nice veal for Inspector Man.
22: Here's your veal, Mr. Carnegie, and one green salad.
18: Thank you.
17: Ah, bon. Good appetit.
15: Now, Mr. Fawlty, happy again, until he go to backyard, where is cat, who look very, very ill. So, Mr. Fawlty, run into Inspector Man and take veal away, very quick.
17: Sorry, not hot enough. Not big enough, sorry.
18: What?
17: Not big enough, sorry, excuse me.
20: Very poly.
15: And Terry in kitchen, he clever, he know what to do.
17: What are you doing?
20: Well, if that's the one, these are okay.
17: What?
20: If that's the poison one, these are all right.
17: Brilliant! Great! Right, okay.
22: Professor, what is going on?
17: That was the poison one, the cat had it.
22: The cat? Oh, poison?
17: Yes, so that one must be okay.
22: Hmm? Well, he's all right, look.
17: He can't be.
22: Well, he is.
20: Here, Paul.
22: Oh.
17: He can't be.
22: What do you mean?
17: Well, he was vomiting.
22: Vomiting? That's just fur balls, Basil.
17: What?
22: That's just fur balls. He does that all the time in the summer.
17: But if he's all right, that one might...
15: But Polly has already take plate to dining room. And Mr. Fawlty, run after her. Quick, and take away from Inspector Man again before he can eat.
17: Too much. What? Too much. Too much of a good thing. Always leaves one wanting less, I always find.
16: Oh.
18: She's gone now.
17: Well, we wouldn't want you to think that just because you're one of Her Majesty's civil servants, we were showing you any excess favoritism. I'm sure you wouldn't want that.
5: Oh, so you're the rat inspector.
17: Sorry, Fawlty. Starling inspector.
15: And what I do all this time? I am take order from nice man and woman at another table when I see my Basil just next to them on floor.
17: Why?
8: We have one Windsor soup, one pear cheese.
17: One Windsor soup.
15: And I run into kitchen to tell Mr. Fawlty.
17: The cat slice is all right. That might be the poison one.
22: No. Yes, he's right.
20: And if the cat's one is all right...
22: Which it is.
20: We can give him that, can't we?
17: Right. Fawlty, chap.
22: But, Terry, that's got things on it.
20: Oh, that's all right, Mrs. Fawlty. What the eye don't see, the chef gets away with.
17: Mr. Fawlty, what is it?
16: Table 7.
17: What?
16: Basil!
17: Excuse me.
9: Of course. Good afternoon, sir. Good afternoon, madam. Look, I was just trying to give an order to your waiter, and he walked away while I was doing it. Well, he wasn't paying attention at all.
10: I'm so sorry, what were you saying?
9: The waiter wasn't listening when I was giving him our order. He seemed more interested in my fiancé's legs.
10: Really? May I?
9: Yes, I don't think so. In fact, I think there's a bread roll down there. May I give my order?
10: Oh, please.
9: Of course. We'd like one with a soup and one pate, and then a...
10: Just doing my shoelace, sir.
9: Are you going to take my order?
10: Yes, Polly, would you take the order? Yeah, please, on this table.
9: I brought you this soup.
11: One Windsor.
9: One pate.
10: Sir.
9: What?
10: There.
9: What do you mean, there?
10: It's all there. There, and there. All there, for your interest.
11: And one pate?
10: And Manuel, would you get the bread roll, please? No, get the box. We have a box, a bread box, for any bread that has gone past its prime.
11: And you'd both like the...
9: The veal.
11: Oh, the veal's off, I'm afraid.
9: How can it be? You've only just started.
10: Don't shush me. Well, I'm sorry, but the veal is in fact off. Well, it was never really on, quite honestly. That's a misprint.
9: A misprint?
10: Yes, it should say, eel.
9: Eel escalope. Stop it, will you? Just leave it. Wait until after the meal.
10: No, we have to get it now, I'm afraid. Health regulations before it moulds.
9: Well, I'll get it yet.
10: No, please, allow us, please. All part of the service.
11: So that's one pate and one Windsor soup.
15: And Polly, see, little Basil has gone in lady's handbag on floor.
23: It's your deal, Mr. Carnegie.
24: This channel is currently offline for essential maintenance and will be back as soon as possible. Please check back soon.
10: Is your veal,
11: In her bag.
10: In her bag?
9: What?
10: Excuse me.
11: Do you know where you're going to?
9: Can you recommend a restaurant?
11: Yes, of course. What sort of a...
10: Where is somewhere that serves really good veal, Polly? Somewhere in the...
11: Veal, yes, of course. A really good restaurant. Wait just a minute, because I do remember a place where I had some really good veal once. Only I just can't think of the name of it. It was, La-di-da. Did you see Annie Hall? La-di-da.
9: Annie who?
11: What are you doing?
9: What?
11: He had his hand in my bag.
9: What? No, I... You know something? You're getting my gander up, you grotty little man. You're asking for a bunch of fives.
11: Bomb scare.
9: What?
11: There's been a bomb scare.
9: A bomb scare?
10: Yes.
11: Yes, that's why he was searching in your bag. He didn't want to alarm
10: yes,
11: you.
10: Yes, may I?
11: Well, I don't really.
15: He take handbag from lady, but Mr. Foldy, he don't understand Basil has very sharp tooth. Now my Basil very frightened, and he jump out of bag and run to me in dining room for help. I catch him quick, but where I put?
18: A waiter.
15: Un momentito. It's only one place we're safe. In biscuit tin.
18: Some cheese and biscuits at a coffee place.
10: Anything to follow?
18: I've ordered some cheese and a coffee.
10: Sir. Coffee, please, sir. Well, here we are, Mr. Carnegie. Polly, would you get the biscuits, please?
5: Here they are, Baldy.
10: Cheddar, Danish blue, Edam.
18: A little Danish blue, please.
10: Certainly. Edam?
18: No, thank you.
10: Biscuits. Would you care for a rat? just the biscuits then, please, Polly.
15: And Mr. Faulty faint on floor.
25: And I'll have to drag him out of dining room by his feet so other guests no disturbed.

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0: Alison and Maud by Sue Lynn, with Denise Coffey, Miriam Margolies, and Joss Ackland. Episode 1, Fishing for Compliments.
1: I reckon we could offer evening meal, you know.
2: Are you mad?
1: Why not? Shove some bangers and mash in front of them, grab the money and run. We'd be cooking anyway. For Daddy and us, what's the problem?
2: The problem, Maud, is we both hate cooking. It's bad enough having to juggle fried eggs before 9 a.m. I'm not cooking for anybody in the evenings, and that's final.
1: I'll get that. Oh,
3: Addyfield Guest House. Oh, hello, Bernard.
4: Ah.
3: This is Alison. How are you?
4: Oh, that is the good news.
3: Thank you so much, Bernard. Good. Oh, Bernard, just a thought. Would you like to come to supper tonight? See you about 7:30 then. Lovely. Look forward to it. Goodbye, Bernard.
1: You invited him to supper.
2: Why shouldn't I?
1: Changed your tune, haven't you?
2: What?
1: Well, one minute it's can't cook, won't cook, and the next it's come and get it, Bernard.
2: Bernard has been invaluable advising us about tax allowances and things. Well, without him, we could have got horribly bogged down in bureaucracy.
1: You've got the hots for Bernard.
2: Don't be ridiculous.
1: Yes, you have. I can see you blushing.
2: I'm not. I'm just a bit flushed. There must be some polyester in these wretched overalls.
1: Wow. I wish Bernard could see the wild way you get your kit off.
2: Shut up, Maud.
1: Does he know you wear a thong?
2: No.
1: I bet it would get him going. I'll just mention it casually, shall I?
2: If you dare say anything of the sort, I shall walk out of this door and never come back.
3: As you very well know, my choice of underwear is forced on me by a medical condition.
1: That's ruined her day. Right, I'll go and torment Dad.
5: Right, Daddy.
1: Changed your sheets and replenished your biscuit barrel.
6: Jellied meat, 5 letters.
1: Jellied meat. Spam.
6: Spam?
1: Hmm.
6: Spam, I said 5 letters. Didn't they teach you anything in Cambridge?
1: I read engineering, Daddy. Bridge building and stuff. Hmm. Such a long time ago, I can't remember.
6: Yeah. Can you get spam nowadays? Or has it been consigned to the dustbin of history along with Fry's 5 boys?
1: I think you can get spam, yes. Why, would you like some?
6: Yeah, get some tonight. Spam and potato fritters.
1: Oh, we're having something posh tonight. Bernard's coming over.
6: Bernard. Oh, I knew his mother, you know, during the war. Hilda, local girl. Charming. Slightly knock-kneed. She married an RAF fella, and he whisked her off to Sheffield or somewhere. I think he was a bit of a bounder, judging by his moustache.
1: Well, what happened to him?
6: He had a heart attack on the Big Dipper, you know. But the lady who wasn't his wife.
1: Oh, I say, what bad luck.
6: Yeah, and Hilda came back to Norfolk to retire, and Bernard relocated his business here.
1: Hmm. Well, he seems very attached to his mother.
6: Oh, yes, she's probably a pansy. I've seen her now and then, but she seems to have grown a moustache in memory of her husband. Oh, Bernard, he's all right, I suppose, but he looks as if he's been strained through a sieve.
1: Hmm, and poached in milk.
3: It's spam for dinner, indeed.
1: So what are we going to give old Bernard? Something with aphrodisiac qualities. I'll keep filling his glass up. You just sit there flashing your cleavage.
2: Don't be so vulgar, Maud. I'm glad to say I have never been saddled with a cleavage. It can lead to all sorts of unpleasantness.
3: I'll get that.
1: No, no, let me.
3: Married, Maud. Alison,
1: Alison, will you let me?
7: Good morning, ladies.
2: Good morning.
7: I've started a little round with my fish van, and I wondered if I might be able to oblige you.
1: A fish van? Brilliant.
2: Is it fresh?
7: Fresh as a daisy, ma'am. All caught last night by my nephew Jason up in Sheringham.
2: Oh, have you got any Dover sole? Do you think Bernard would like Dover sole, Maud?
1: Well, I hope he likes old trout.
7: trout, is it, missus? Here, do you want me to gut it for you?
2: No, not trout, sole.
7: Oh, no sole to be had this month, lady, I know the quotas. I got a nice bit of haddock, might do you.
2: Oh, all right, haddock's quite a classy fish, too.
7: How much would you like?
2: Let me see, I'll...
4: Excuse me?
2: Yes?
4: I'm looking for a room for the night. I saw your vacancy this time.
2: Oh, right.
4: Oh, a fish man, how convenient. Do you ever go anywhere near Little Plumstead? My friend Lavinia lives there, at the hall.
7: Oh, no, ma'am. Norwich is my patch, and I do never stray off of it.
4: Oh, well, never mind. I say, would you like to come in and have a look?
2: We'll put her in blue tits. The McCarthys are still in swallows. Now, we want enough paddock for her. Just a minute there, Bernard. Daddy Maudney, four, please.
7: Four, right.
2: And have you any samphire?
7: Samphire, missus? Oh, blast, no. No call for it round here. I could do you a nice little pack of frozen peas, though.
2: Oh, all right.
4: Oh, right, there, this way. Can you... Oh, please, Pa.
2: Here he is.
4: Thanks awfully.
2: What about parsley?
7: I just sold the last little bit, missus, to the German lady at number 24. Oh, how with the queer nose?
2: Oh, dear.
4: Just up these stairs. But do you know Norwich?
8: Oh, Lord, yes. I used to live here. I've come back to see my chum at Little Plumstead. I usually stay with her.
4: Yeah, but not this time.
8: No, she's developed an allergy to dander.
4: To dander?
8: Dander. Dog hair.
4: Oh, right. Oh, you took me back in time there for a minute. Do you remember the Eagle comic?
8: No, before my time, I fear.
4: I was a tomboy, so I used to have it every week. Dander, pilot of the future. Digby, PC-49. Yeah, we lived in this very house as children, you know.
8: Oh.
4: Our father's in the granny flat downstairs.
8: No, that's handy. You can keep an eye on him.
4: Yes. Oh, this is the room. It's called Blue Tit. My sister's mad about birds.
8: Oh, lovely. This will do fine. Now, look here. Do you do suppers?
4: Well, tonight you're in luck.
8: Oh, really?
4: Yes, we're entertaining a friend tonight, who will be very welcome to have supper here.
8: Excellent. Thanks. Now, what's your position on dogs?
4: Personally, I adore them.
8: Well, Hugo's out in the Volvo. He could stay there, but he gets a bit unnerved by milk floats. He might start barking at the crack of dawn.
4: No, no, bring him in. What breed is he?
8: He's a Newfoundland. They're massive. Yeah. I'll try and persuade him to sleep on the floor, but he usually jumps into bed with us at home.
2: What on earth were you thinking of?
9: I like big dogs. Hugo's lovely. It's like a bear.
2: Every time he barks, all my ceramic blue tits rattle.
9: These Newfoundlands can save drowning people. Did you know that?
2: We'll be drowning in its drool at this rate. Oh, did you see it salivating all over my durries? I shall have to have them professionally cleaned.
9: Well, never mind. Did you get a nice bit of haddock?
2: Oh, I think so. Just enough for four.
9: Four? What about the dog woman? I've already promised her supper.
2: Maud, Bernard's our accountant. We'll probably need to have quite a confidential conversation about tax or something.
9: Well, what if we put her in the dining room and Bernard can eat here in the kitchen with us?
2: We can't have Bernard in here. I was looking forward to showing him my hummingbird placemat, and the lighting in the dining room is much more subdued. Well, this fluorescent tube makes us all look like terrible paintings by Lucian Freud.
9: We can switch the fluorescent tube off and have it by candlelight. And the kitchen table's much smaller. Bernard can secretly fondle your knees.
2: Oh, shut up, Maud. If you want to do something useful, go and get some more fish.
9: Yeah.
2: It would be a crime to try and stretch this lovely piece of haddock. And some parsley. Oh, God, this catering business. I'm surprised Raymond Blanc's not gone stark-staring bonkers.

0: Would you like a glass of Chablis, Bernard?
1: To tell you the truth, I'd rather have a glass of milk to guard against reflux.
0: Oh, dear. Of course. Get Bernard some milk, Maud.
2: Oh, right here.
0: I hope you're not allergic to fish, Bernard.
1: Oh, no. Quite the contrary. I'm quite passionate about fish, actually.
0: You're not allergic to anything, then. We've got wheat-free bread, dairy-free margarine and decaffeinated tea, if you'd like some.
1: No, I'm not allergic to anything, so far as I'm aware.
0: Well, never mind. Here's the haddock.
2: And here's your glass of milk, full cream. That'll put lead in your pencil.
0: Maud.
1: Thank you, Maud.
2: You know, Bernard, it's rather strange.
0: Parsley sauce?
1: Perhaps just the tiniest drop.
2: You know all our secrets, don't you? Being our accountant, I mean, but we don't know yours, do we?
0: Pomme de terre allumette?
1: I beg your pardon? chips. I'm sorry, I mustn't. Reflux, alas.
2: Daddy was telling me he used to know your mother during the war.
1: Yes, mother was a local girl and father was with the RAF, stationed near here.
0: Petit pois, Bernard?
1: Petit pois.
0: Mm-hmm.
1: Ah, grand, thank you.
2: You can entertain Bernard in my absence, can't you, Alison? I'll just take Daddy's tray down.
0: No, I'll do that. You entertain Bernard. I can't trust you to lay Daddy's table properly.
3: Where's the salt?
0: You shouldn't keep adding extra salt, Daddy. There's salt in it already. I've a good mind to confiscate your salt, Sherlock.
3: Oh, well, I'd like to see you try. What is it, anyway?
0: Haddock.
3: Haddock? I wanted spam.
0: Bernard's come to supper. We can't give Bernard spam.
3: I'll come up and say hello.
0: No, not now. You have your supper first.
3: Why can't I come up and have supper with Bernard?
0: It's a bit busy, Daddy. There's another person there, a woman guest.
3: Oh, the one with the dog? Mm. I've seen her going up the steps. Enormous bloody animal. Yeah, and the dog's quite big, too.
0: Yes. We've got quite a lot on our plate this evening, so you stay down here and have your supper, and Bernard can come down and say hello to you later.
3: Oh, I've never been much of a fan of haddock.
0: Never mind. For pudding, there's tiramisu.
3: Tiramisu? What the devil's that? What happened to good old Spotted Dick?
2: You didn't grow up in Norwich then, Bernard?
1: No. I spent my childhood in Handsworth, Sheffield 13, as it was then known.
0: I wouldn't have associated you with Sheffield.
2: No, I would. He's got the twang.
1: Yes, I grew up with the smell of smelting.
2: Such a tragedy, all that industry gone. What the hell's happened to this country while I've been in Africa?
0: There's no need to drag Africa into it, Maud. Was Handsworth a congenial place to grow up in, Bernard? Did you back onto the moors?
1: Yes. There was quite an extensive belt of wild woodland at the back of our house.
0: Oh, lovely. Mm. The dawn chorus must have been quite striking. There is nothing like a wood.
1: True. Although, unfortunately, people had a tendency to commit suicide there.
2: Oh. My God. I've never understood suicide. I'd rather kill some other blighter than top myself any day.
1: I remember the summer Harold Clipstone hanged himself. It was the year England won the World Cup.
0: Oh, dear. People do tend to get a bit overexcited at times like that. Oh, that wretched woman's coming downstairs, Maud. Just go and see to her, will you?
2: Oh, no problem.
0: Quick, Maud, keep ringing the bell. I don't want to come in here.
2: Darling?
0: Oh. Do you play a musical instrument, Bernard?
1: I did flirt with the trombone once, but it never came to anything.
4: Good evening.
5: Good evening.
4: Hello, you good boy. Did you have a good day? How was your friend?
5: Oh, Lavinia. She was completely peed off, poor lamb. Her cleaners handed in her resignation.
4: Oh, dear.
5: She's off to California to have a surrogate pregnancy.
4: Really? To have a baby for a childless couple?
5: A couple of gay boys, actually.
4: Yes.
5: She met them via the internet. Titus and Oscar. They run a restaurant in San Francisco.
4: Well,
2: I expect it beats scrubbing floors in Little Plumstead.
5: Too right. If I was only 10 years younger, I'd be over in California like a shot.
2: Me too. Unfortunately, I'm a bit long in the tooth for that kind of work. My eggs are all scrambled.
5: Well, mine are pickled.
0: I just wanted to say, Bernard, how much I appreciated your sensitivity over the past few months.
1: Oh, not at all. One of the rewards of my kind of practice is being able to assist one's clients during periods of domestic turbulence.
0: It was so awful realising that Daddy just couldn't cope on his own anymore.
1: But it's worked out quite well, really, with him down in the little granny flat and you and Maud moving back in.
0: Yes, perhaps it was a blessing in disguise, my pension fund going bust. Yes, I think I moved out of London just at the right time. Bloomsbury used to be such a quiet, bookish place, but I fear the barbarians are moving in even there. They've got security guards at St. George's Church now, you know, to keep the homeless out.
1: Oh, dear. Slightly barbaric, that.
0: Yes. Of course, Bloomsbury's been going steadily downhill for decades, really. Well, since the Wolfs left.
1: Wolfs?
0: Leonard and Virginia. Ah. I've been going to bed with Virginia Woolf for years. Do you know Orlando?
1: Orlando? No, I think it might be a little too hot for me. In fact, I find the whole notion of Florida slightly unsettling.
0: Oh, I do apologise. Maud can be a little coarse sometimes. It's her years in Africa. Oh, that wretched dog. I'm going to impose a no-dogs rule after this fiasco. I will not have large animals foisted on me by Maud. What's your position on animals, Bernard?
1: Well, I do prefer large animals to be some distance away, preferably behind a blackthorn hedge or electric fencing.
0: Oh, I do agree. I'm a bit of a cat person myself. I like their independence and their fastidious habits. Do you like cats?
1: Not really, to be honest. I was attacked by a tomcat when I was a toddler, and I've given felines a wide berth ever since.
0: Oh, what a pity.
1: Mm. Tropical fish are my weakness. Oh. I have 4 tanks at home.
0: 4 tanks? Mm. Do you have a fish sitter when you go away on holiday?
1: A local girl usually obliges me. Tracy.
0: Does she? That's nice. I suppose she keeps an eye on your mother, too.
1: Yes, but on the rare occasion when I permit myself a little holiday, Mother usually accompanies me.
0: And where do you go? Umbria, perhaps? Or the Languedoc?
1: Oh, no. That would be far too far for Mother. We usually opt for Bridlington or Fishguard.
2: She doesn't want a starter. She says she never bothers with melon.
0: Oh, drat, I wish I'd never cut it now.
2: She's going straight for the haddock.
0: It's in the oven. Oh, no! The sauce has gone all wrinkled.
2: And we all. Although Alison's always had marvellous skin, you know, Bernard. Her thighs are flawless. And she's got the navel of a 16-year-old. You should see it.
0: Shut up, Maud. More haddock, Bernard.
1: No, thank you. I've had sufficient.
0: You don't actually mind eating fish, do you, Bernard? Bernard is mad about tropical fish, Maud.
1: Oh, no. The sort of fish you eat are quite different. I could never get sentimental about a haddock. Make it a pet or give it a name.
2: Do you give names to your tropical fish, then?
1: Well, sometimes. To the ones with the most flamboyant personalities.
0: Oh, and what are your current favourites?
1: Well, I usually name them after East Anglian saints. Ecclesiastical history is my other passion.
2: So, who's your favourite fish at the moment?
1: Well, I have got a magnificent pair of shabunkins called Etheldreda and Sexburger.
0: Oh, unusual.
1: St. Etheldreda founded a religious order at Ely, of course, and when she died, she was succeeded by her sister, Sexburger.
2: Sexburger? Can't you get those at McDonald's with a dollop of whipped cream?
0: Maud, our guest is waiting.
2: Right, right. Haddock, peas, chips. Here I come.
0: So, how big are these shabunkins of yours, Bernard?
2: Here we are. Haddock with parsley sauce, petit pois, and chips.
6: Oh, lovely smacking.
2: Be quiet, you.
6: Sit.
2: That dog. Oh, Togo, you bad dog. Sit.
5: Oh, what a mess. I'm so sorry.

0: harder than the boat.
1: I don't suppose that took you long.
2: I'm sorry about the dreadful racket, Bernard. Would you care for a little more Vivaldi?
3: No, thank you. I've had sufficient.
2: It should take more than Vivaldi to blot out that laugh. It would have to be Wagner at his most thunderous.
3: I've never been terribly impressed with Wagner.
2: Oh, nor have I. He's such a show-off.
3: Mm.
2: Give me Palestrina any day. Or Monteverdi. Monteverdi is my absolute favourite. In fact, I believe there's a Monteverdi concert in the cathedral next week.
3: Is there?
2: The Vespers. I'm thinking of going.
3: I don't think I could quite cope with it. I tend to come over queer in choral works. I had to rush out of Ripon Cathedral once at the height of Judas Maccabeus.
2: Yeah.
0: I have to make her an omelette. The dogs have the adder.
2: Oh, for goodness sake, why can't you leave the wretched dog in the car?
0: Well, I think she's putting him in the car now. Ah, eggs.
2: It's fridge. Oh, dear, I do apologise, Bernard. This terrible woman and her repulsive animal arrived while I was preoccupied with the fish fan. I'd have seen at a glance that it wouldn't do.
3: It must be difficult, being continually exposed to the general public.
0: Guess what? Her friend's cleaner's going off to California to have a surrogate pregnancy for a couple of gay blokes.
2: Good heavens, whatever next?
0: Oh, this genetic engineering is brilliant, isn't it? Would you fancy being a sperm donor, Bernard?
2: Maud! Fertility treatment may be an excellent thing, but I don't think Bernard wants his nose rubbed in it.
0: I just adore DNA. Just think, Alison, in a few years' time, you'll probably be able to have Lord Nelson's baby.
2: Leave Lord Nelson out of it. And don't put any salt in that omelette. Blood pressure.
0: Here we are.
2: It won't be done yet. Look, it'll still be all runny. Salmonella, Maud.
0: Rubbish. That's just how it should be. I'll take it into her, and then I'll get to grips with the dog food.
2: How disgusting. I can't abide the smell of tripe. Can you, Bernard?
3: I used to be very fond of tripe, as a matter of fact, when I was a child. It was a delicacy. Mother used to seethe it in milk for me when I was poorly.
2: Really? Things people do for their offspring. Have you got any children, Bernard?
3: No. I never attempted matrimony. Mother says no one would put up with my neon tetras.
2: Mere procreation is a very basic instinct, anyway. There are other, more refined pleasures. Companionship?
3: Yes. Golf.
2: Golf. Absolutely.
0: Ah, that's her sorted. She's got Hugo in the car.
2: Well, thank God she's come to her senses, stupid woman.
3: She seems to have got under your skin a little.
2: I'm a very tolerant person, usually.
0: Oh.
2: She waltzed in here as if she owned the place, demanding supper, forcing her flea-ridden dog on us, and ever since she moved in, there's been a terrible smell. I don't know if it's her or the dog.
0: Excuse me, could I possibly have some salt?
3: Marina! How wonderful to see you!
0: Oh, you're looking absolutely fabulous, darling.
3: How long is it? It must be...
0: Oh, God, last century, 1994, I think.
3: Well, you look 10 years younger.
0: Oh, you old soft sofa. Oh. How's your darling old ma?
3: Oh, very well, thank you, Marina. Yeah. She often mentions you, especially when we're having a pudding. She still associates you with blancmange, of course.
0: Yes, I gave her my old jelly molds. Do you remember?
2: So, you two know each other?
0: Freddie and Bernard were golfing chums for ages before Freddie and I moved to Iron Ferrars.
3: Are you in Norwich for long?
0: A couple of days. Why don't we have dinner tomorrow night? If you're free.
3: Oh, that'd be marvellous. I'll book a table then.
0: How about Luigi's?
3: Yes. Excellent. I'll book a table at Luigi's. Shall we say 8?
0: Perfect.
4: Morning.
2: Oh, hi, Daddy. Everything okay?
4: I know what that word is.
2: What word?
4: Jellied meat, 5 letters. It's brawn.
2: Brawn? Of course.
4: Yummy bit of brawn tomorrow. There's a good job.
0: All right, Dad.
4: That was bloody awful, wasn't it, Bernard?
2: Come back downstairs, Daddy. You've got parsley sauce all over your moustache.
0: I think it looks rather rakish. Could catch on, you know, fast tonight.
3: Mr. Butler, I don't think you've met my friend, Marina Parker-Knoll.
4: Oh, delighted, my dear.

0: Quite a shine to your massive ball of fluff.
1: Oh, Hugo's in the Volvo. He's in disgrace.
2: Give me a hand to clear these things, Maud.
3: All right, Gary.
2: Oh, what a complete shambles. We're never going to do suppers again as long as I live.
3: Hang on a tick. We haven't even had the pudding yet.
2: You'll have to deal with the pudding. I'm going straight to bed.
3: To bed? It's not even 9 o'clock.
2: The stress has set off my urticaria. My buttocks are aflame. Make some excuse for me. Lord,
3: what?
2: Say I've got a migraine or something. Don't drag my buttocks into it.
3: Well, I'll try. But I can't promise anything. I might find the temptation to intoxicating to resist.
2: Oh, God. I was so much looking forward to coming back to live in Norwich, what with the redundant churches and everything, but it's turning into a living hell.
4: Now, where's the tiramisu? Absolute heaven.
5: Tiramisu, anyone?
1: Oh, scrumptious. Yes, please.
0: Not on your Nelly. Foreign monk.
6: Tiramisu. Well, perhaps I might risk it.
5: Excellent.
6: I think there's some milk and magnesia in my glove compartment.

0: Alison and Maud was written by Sue Lynn. The cast was Alison Denise Coffey, Maud Miriam Margolies, Father Joss Ackland, Mr. Mullet Chris Emmett, Bernard Jeffrey Whitehead, and Marina Phillida Nash. It was produced by Jonathan James Moore.
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0: Once upon a time there was an engineer.
1: Choo-choo Charlie was his name, we hear.
0: He had an engine and he sure had fun. He used good and plenty candy to make his train run.
2: Charlie says, love my good and plenty. Charlie says, really rings the bell. Charlie says, love my good and plenty. Don't know any other candy that I love so well.
3: Will you have the polo, dear Liza, dear Liza? Will you have the polo, dear Liza, polo?
4: How very kind of you, dear Henry. I most certainly will. I'll have three or four or maybe more.
3: But you take me old tube.
4: Because they happen to be my tube of polo, dear Henry. Have one.
0: Once upon a time there was an engineer.
1: Choo-choo Charlie was his name, we hear.
0: He had an engine and he sure had fun. He used good and plenty candy to make his train run.
2: Charlie says, love my good and plenty. Charlie says, really rings the bell. Charlie says, love my good and plenty. Don't know any other candy that I love so well.
5: You know, cats have minds of their own. That's why we love them. They really do know what they like.
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10: I've got my 10 fine souls to wiggle in the sand, wiggle in the sand, wiggle in the sand.
11: Great-crested Sam Tucker. A veteran of the River Thames, a legend in his own lifetime, a waterman who, so the story goes, fell off his father's coaling barge as a child and was brought up by swans. Now he was our guide. As we left Letchlade on the final push for the source of the river, he stood on the bows of Meghan, leading from the front.
10: I'm glad you coaxed me out of retirement. I've decided my drinking days are over. The river is where my heart is. You know what I feel like doing? I feel like taking all my clothes off and standing naked on the prow, like a figurehead.
12: Are you sure this legend is capable of getting us to Cricklade?
11: You have to have confidence in him.
12: I find it hard to have confidence in a man who has mushrooms growing out of his turnips.
10: Watch out for that bird's nest ahead. Funny-looking birds, them.
12: They're coots.
10: Well, they're new. Never had them on the river when I worked it.
12: You see, I'm just not convinced.
11: The man's a genius. We've got to expect a few flaws.
10: It's getting hot, isn't it?
11: Sure is.
10: Tell you what, why doesn't the young lady rub some suntan oil all over me and then I'll return the favour? Do crew morale the world of good, that one.
12: Lay a finger on me and you'll walk the plank.
10: Oh, frisky with it.
11: Jennifer, put that skull down.
12: I've sold car parks more attractive than him.
11: Listen to me, look. Have patience, and I promise you Sam Tucker will prove his worth.
10: What? I'm going to crawl under the tarpaulin and have a snooze. Conserve me energy for the dangers that lurk ahead. Wake me up when we get to the Axe and Compass at Kempston.
11: See? Tonto of the Thames. With Sam Tucker asleep in the front and ship's dog Boogie asleep in the back, Jennifer and I navigated the ever-narrowing river. It was around midday when she uttered the words I'd been dreading.
12: This is very strange.
11: Yeah, I know what you mean. There's a solitude up here that's overwhelming. It's quite different from the other stretches of the river.
12: No, I meant I find it very strange the way I haven't had a phone call all morning.
11: I glanced at Boogie. He opened one eye. He was counting on me, I knew. Last night in Letchlade, had I dreamt it, or had I really seen him creep from the boat and bury Jennifer's mobile phone under a rhododendron? He smirked, and I knew it hadn't been a dream.
12: There was talk of some big underground car park project in Seattle. I'm really surprised they haven't kept me posted.
11: Oh, they can look after things without you.
12: I'm used to getting 50 phone calls a morning. If the thing hasn't rung by midday, I start to get a rash. What on earth is that?
11: It's a canoeist.
6: Lovely morning!
11: Lovely!
6: Peaceful! Can really get away from it all up here. The Thames Empty Quarter, I call it.
11: Yes!
6: Walk and relax with his music. Unwind! Just pottering, are you?
11: We're heading for Cricklade.
6: Cricklade? You must be mad. You never make it. You've got the gravel banks below Kempston for a start, then there's the rapids at Castle Eaton, and even if you manage them, you've got the killer swans at Isey.
11: The what swans?
6: Killer swans! A rare breed. They're not peckers, they're crushers.
12: Don't talk nonsense.
6: Well, that's what the bloke whose boat they found wrecked under Hannington Bridge said.
11: What happened to him?
6: Well, no one knows. He was never seen again. Vanished without trace, apart from one postcard, that is, sent to his wife from the Ramada Renaissance Hotel in the Caribbean paradise of Guadeloupe, asking her to send him his golf clubs. Spooky, eh? Don't say I didn't warn you!
11: The wind picked up. The reeds groped at the gunwales. Ducklings abandoned their formation flying lessons for the day. The legendary great crested Sam Tucker and Boogie slept on as we were blown towards Wiltshire.
12: I think I'd better just call the office and check in, see what's happening.
11: No.
12: Why not?
11: Because, you're too busy here.
12: Well, it won't take a minute.
11: I have some important things to discuss with you.
12: Like what?
11: Something I'm, very concerned about.
12: What?
11: Noses.
12: What?
11: Yeah, noses. I'm really worried about the number of noses I'm getting through.
12: Are you all right?
11: Yeah, my nose has peeled 6 times now since London. I mean, how many noses do you think the human body has? I'm worried I'm running out.
12: Where's my phone? What's happened?
11: We've run aground.
12: Well, how do we get off?
11: I suppose we have to push.
12: Well, get the legendary Sam Tucker to do it.
11: Good idea. Excuse me, Sam.
12: Oi, you great fat pig, get up! Wonderful. Tonto of the Thames asleep with a nipple of a wine box in his mouth.
13: Oh, what's the bother? Are we at the pub?
12: No, we've run aground. What are you going to do about it?
13: I suggest we wait for heavy rain. Wake me up when we get
12: to the... I suggest you jump in and pull us off.
13: I'm a waterman. I don't get my feet wet.
11: We could lighten the load.
13: Why don't we lighten the load?
12: Good idea. Let's start with the excess baggage. That means you and Boogie. We'll begin with Boogie. I've always had a desire to throw him in the river. Here, boy, good boy.
11: Don't try and throw Boogie in the river, Jerry. It's impossible. You'll end up in the water yourself.
12: I've never told you this, but I am a cat person.
11: You're not.
12: I am. I prefer cats to dogs. Cats are clean and neat and have good taste in furniture. Dogs just make me want to shout down the telephone. Where's my telephone?
13: She's had too much sun.
12: Where is my mobile phone?
11: I haven't seen it since last night.
12: It must be here somewhere. It has to be. I need that telephone. One of you's done something with my phone, haven't you?
11: Don't be absurd.
12: That dog's done something with it.
11: Calm down.
12: He has. He's got that look that says, I've just done something horrible, and you'll only find out what when you tread in it. Where's my phone, you festering little mutt?
13: And there's a phone in the Axe and Compass at Kempsford.
12: How far?
13: Mile up river.
12: Right.
11: And with that, Jennifer got back into the water, took hold of the rope on the front of Megan, and with the kind of strength possessed only by the addict in need of a fix, she pulled us off the gravel bank and then marched up the river all the way to the Axe and Compass in Kempsford.
13: She's a game gal, that one. I've always wanted a woman that dragged me to the pub. If she didn't find me so repulsive, I'd propose to her like a shot. Excuse me, miss.
12: What?
13: I was wondering if you had a sister who isn't so fussy.

0: The Axe and Compass was a village pub with a variety of ales, lagers, ciders and bar snacks. Boogie went for the bar snacks, Sam Tucker went for the ales, lagers and ciders, and Jennifer went for the telephone.
1: Telephone is through the lounge bar by the cigarette machine opposite the gents.
2: Thanks.
1: It's bust mine.
2: What?
1: Has been ever since Lester Piggott drove his tractor into it. Not Lester Piggott the jockey, you understand. Lester Piggott the dairy farmer who can never find his contact lenses.
2: Listen, I really need to use a phone.
1: You could use ours.
2: Thanks very much.
1: Except that's bus as well. Has been ever since we didn't pay the bill.
2: Just tell me where the nearest phone I can use is.
1: Cricklade.
2: Okay, everyone, back in the boat.
3: No way! I'm just getting started on a boozy lunch break.
2: Tell me, Sam. Has a beautiful woman kissed you full on the lips recently?
0: No.
2: Do you want to know why?
0: Why?
2: Because you're loathsome, odious, and repellent.
0: Oh.
3: Landlord?
2: Obnoxious, feckless, and generally unpleasant to be in the same room as.
3: Same again, Tat.
2: And you call yourself a drinker? I bet you're not even any good at that.
3: Watch it, darling. Don't get personal.
2: I could drink you under the table.
3: Is that a challenge?
2: Yes.
4: Jennifer. Don't.
3: I don't normally drink with strangers unless they've got a huge beer belly.
2: I don't drink beer, sweetheart. I drink champagne.
3: Barman, a crate of champagne and 2-pint pots. The bird's paying.
1: You haven't got champagne. Will Strumpy do?
3: Sure.
0: And so the lovely Jennifer and the legendary great-crested Sam Tucker sat down to a Scrumpy drinking competition. They fixed their eyes on each other and they drank. And they drank. And they drank. And they drank.
2: There's only one thing that mildly interests me about you, Sam Tucker. How you got the nickname Great Crested.
3: I once kept a great crested grebe down my trousers for 35 minutes. And that's more impressive than it sounds. Mm.
0: And they drank. And they drank. And they drank. And they drank. I decided not to intervene. I thought a little contest like this might ease the tension, bond the crew. But it didn't. Around closing time, Sam Tucker said...
3: Once, when I was a bargee, I met Marilyn Monroe in the lock cut above Maple Durham. And you know what she said to me?
2: What?
3: I think I'm going to fall off my chair.
2: Oh.
0: Jennifer, you've gone and got our guide unconscious.
2: I knew he was all talk. Oh, come on, let's go. Before I get a taste for that stuff.
0: What are we going to do with
2: him? Oh, leave him under that thing we put your drinks on.
0: Table?
2: Yeah, that's it, table. Leave him under one of those.
0: He's our guide, for heaven's sake.
2: Listen, there's something you should know.
0: What?
2: Remember when we met Sam Tucker and I said he was a complete reprobate whose knowledge of the river was worthless?
0: Yes.
2: And you disagreed and said that he was a waterman simply going through a bad patch. And if we could persuade him to join our crew, his experience would be invaluable.
0: Yes.
2: Well, I was right. And you were totally, horribly, horribly wrong.
0: Yes.
2: So let's leave him where he's happy and get to Cricklade and find this phone box. I mean, the source of the river.
0: That afternoon was the most invigorating I've ever spent on any river anywhere. For 4 hours we fought our way to Cricklade as a team. Man, woman and dog in perfect harmony. Obstacles such as Castle Eaton Rapids were pushed aside. It looks dangerous to me. Maybe we should wait until the current is less strong. There are some mean-looking rocks under there and...
5: Don't be so pathetic!
0: And Jennifer jumped in the river again, so I jumped in the river after her. And together we hauled Megan through the torrent.
3: One, two, three, heave! Oh, I always knew it could be like this!
0: Only Boogie remained aloof, sat on the back seat, his nose in the air, tuned to a far-off barbecue. But his moment of glory was at hand.
6: As we passed into Wiltshire, an uneasy silence becalmed the river. Just the hum of nearby pylons and the willows shivering nervously. Then we rounded a bend, and there they were, patrolling the river ahead. The killer swans of Isey! Jennifer,
2: what?
6: Look!
2: What?
6: Swans!
2: So?
6: This is Isey. Those are the killer swans.
2: Oh, don't tell me you believe that rubbish.
6: Well, don't they look mean to you?
2: No! Well, meanish.
6: One of them's chewing gum. Stop. They've seen us.
2: I'm not frightened of any swans. Oh, my God.
6: Suddenly, they were coming straight at us, running on the water, necks straining, wings thrashing. We raised our skulls to defend ourselves, but our position was hopeless until...
2: Oh.
6: Boogie woke up. Took one look at the charging birds and broke into a chorus of My Way, a performance he normally reserves for London Underground passengers when he wants a carriage to himself. And one by one, the swans veered away and heaved themselves into the air like bomber aircraft, and we ducked as their shadows scraped the boat. Boogie just saved our lives.
2: Yes, yes.
6: He did. He just saved us.
2: Well, give him a biscuit or something. But let's keep moving. We're almost there.
6: The river continued to narrow, in places no more than 20 feet wide now. The weeds were growing impenetrable. The reeds were razor sharp. But now, a housing estate was visible in the distance, and a church spire. As we passed under the Cricklade bypass, a girl sat dressed in leathers.
7: How far is Cricklade?
8: Don't know. Don't care.
7: Thank you.
8: Wouldn't bother with the place. I've lived there all my life. It's a dump.
7: Right. Thank you.
8: I'll tell you how bad it is. I'm Miss Cricklade Carnival Queen.
7: Ah.
8: Doesn't look very promising, does it?
6: I could hear lawnmowers. There was the smell of buses in the air. We passed the cricket ground, and then at last, around a bend, Cricklade Bridge came into view. Some kids were fishing.